0: Thank you, ladies and gentlemen. Now, before we go any further, I'd like to clear up one false impression about Jerry Lewis and myself. I may say lots of insulting things about my partner, but inside I really love him. Inside I admire him. And do you know why?
1: Because I have gorgeous insides.
0: Well, I'll be hornswoggled. It's Jerry Lewis! Jerry, what happened to you? You got a great big lump on your head.
1: Oh, it was terrible, Dean. I couldn't sleep last night because the light was shining in my eyes. So I reached up to turn it off.
0: Why should that cause a bump on your head?
1: The light was on an airplane going to San Francisco.
0: Well, that'll do it every time.
1: Yeah, when I finally got to sleep, I dreamed that I was eating marshmallows.
0: Marshmallows?
1: When I got up in the morning, my pillow was gone.
0: You know? One thing I can say for you, Jer, when you dream, you really follow through. Jer, sometimes I think you ought to see a psychiatrist.
1: Oh, I did. When I got there, I lied down on the seat of my car.
0: On the seat of your car?
1: This was a drive-in psychiatrist.
0: Well, only that could happen in California, man. So, what did you tell the doctor there?
1: Well, Dean, I told him I worked very hard and gave every dime I made to my aunt.
0: What happened?
1: He's now my uncle.
0: Oh. Well, it's nice to have a doctor in the house in case of an emergency.
1: Dean, you have said a real true, believe you me. Like early this morning, I woke up with a starch.
0: With a starch?
1: I do my laundry in bed, you know.
0: Oh, I keep forgetting.
1: Anyhow, I looked down and I screamed. My feet had turned blue, so I yelled for my uncle.
0: Well, what did he do?
1: He took off my socks and I went back to sleep again.
0: Jerry, you really had a king-size bad night.
1: Oh, it was terrible, Deanie. Oh, my.
0: Oh, dear.
1: I woke up this morning with bags under my eyes.
0: But that's to be expected, Jerry. Anybody who has a bad night wakes up with bags under his eyes.
1: With tea in them?
0: No. Well, that could only happen to you.
1: Yeah. Then when I took my bubble bath, I got terribly bruised.
0: Well, what happened?
1: One of the bubbles burst.
0: You know, in your case, that could be fatal.
1: Oh, it almost was. It knocked me off one of my skis.
0: You wear skis in the bathtub?
1: That's to keep me from slipping down a drain.
0: Kind of figures, yeah. You are getting skinnier and skinnier.
1: Yes, indeedy, Deanie. I stepped on the scale yesterday, and when that little card came out, I was so embarrassed.
0: Why, what'd it say?
1: Get on already.
0: Jer, pal, you must start taking better care of yourself. If anything happened to you, what would I do?
1: Oh, you could always get yourself another partner.
0: But, Jerry, I couldn't possibly find anyone as ignorant, stupid, and idiotic as you.
1: Oh, Dean, you make me feel so wanted.
0: Yeah. That's the way I feel, Jer. We've come a long way together. Remember when we first teamed up, all I had to my name was a dollar?
1: When we first teamed up, all I had was 90 cents.
0: I included that.
1: Yeah, Dina, remember the very first place we lived in?
0: Uh-huh, it sure was crowded, wasn't it?
1: Yeah, especially when the landlord backed in his car.
0: You remember the first theater date we played, Jer?
1: Oh, I sure do. The manager told us he'd split the gate receipts.
0: And remember what happened after our first performance?
1: Yeah, he got the receipts and we got the gate.
0: And Jer? Didn't we have a wonderful name for our act? Remember what we called ourselves?
1: Yeah, Dean Martin and Company.
0: True, but after we clicked on big time, we changed the name of the act.
1: Oh, yeah, we sure did, to Mr. Dean Martin and Company.
0: Oh, it's been a long, long haul, Jer, long, long, long haul. But for what we've got now, it was worth it.
1: Yeah, Dean.
0: Always pals, ever together, side by side.

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1: No adverse effects to the nose, throat, and sinuses from smoking Chesterfield.
0: That's the report of a doctor who has been examining a group of Chesterfield smokers for a full year and 2 months, as part of a program supervised by a responsible independent research laboratory. 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And best for you.
2: And now, friends, comes the nicest time of all. Guest star time.
3: Dean, I just saw a guest star, and believe me, she's a dilly of a filly. A positive dilly.
2: She is beautiful, isn't she?
3: Oh, yeah. There she was relaxing on a divan. Long, silky hair. Her eyes heavy-lidded and inviting. Her lips puckered provocatively. And a cigarette dangling from her long, tapering fingers. And when I saw her like that, that certain feeling came over me and I just couldn't control myself.
2: You mean you kissed her?
3: No, I took a puff on her cigarette.
2: Well, those Chesterfields are irresistible. Anyhow, our guest tonight is holder of the all-time glamour record. And Jerry, her legs are very famous. Do you know why?
3: They signed the Declaration of Independence?
2: Her legs are the most beautiful in the world.
3: The second most beautiful.
2: Second? Who has the most beautiful legs?
3: Whoopi, you never saw me in pedal pushers.
2: I'm going to greet our star and let the audience be the judge. Ladies and gentlemen, here she is. The two most exciting words in the Hollywood Dictionary, Marlene Dietrich.

0: Thank you, Dean. It's very nice being here on Dragnet.
1: Dragnet? Well, Marley, that's another Chesterfield program.
2: Yeah, just look at me. Now do you know where you are?
0: Oh, yes. The House of Wax.
3: Now, just hold on there one fat moment. I'm sick of being insulted. Is that clear? Sick, sick, sick. I'm sick of it. Do you hear? Sick, sick. I'm a humane people like everyone else. I have a heart.
1: We know.
3: A liver, a spleen, chest.
0: Jerry.
3: Hair, teeth, nose, lips, legs, feet, ankles,
1: oh,
3: and toes.
1: Oh, all right, Jerry. All right, so you got ankles and toes, but what are you getting at?
0: Yes, what's the connection?
3: What's the connection? It's simple.
4: The toe bone's connected to the foot bone. Foot bone's connected to the heel bone.
3: Jerry.
5: The heel bone's connected to the shin bone. The shin bone's connected to the knee bone.
0: No.
5: The knee bone's connected to the hip bone. The hip bone's connected to the trombone.
1: Oh, Jerry.
5: The trombone's connected to the head bone. The head bone connected to the hair bone. The hat bone connected to the feather bone. And the feather bone connected to the chicken bone. And the chicken bone connected to the egg bone.
1: That's enough, Jerry, enough.
0: Dean, is your partner always this crazy?
3: The crazy bone's connected to the arm bone. Connected to the
1: wall. All right, down, boy, down, down. They're starting to stare.
0: Stop, you crazy mixed-up kid.
1: Yes.
0: Please stop, and I'll do anything you want.
3: The watch bone connected to the... The watch bone.
0: Anything, Miss Dietrich? Yes, Jerry, anything.
2: Well, Miss Dietrich... True, we have only just met, but ever since the first moment I saw you... There's been one mad, mad question I've wanted to ask you.
0: Yes, Jerry? What is it?
2: Miss Dietrich, Marlena.
0: Yes?
2: Would you like to buy some Boy Scout cookies? We're having a drive.
1: Jerry, I didn't expect anything like that. Frankly, I'm a little disappointed.
0: I'm too, Jerry. After all, here we are, the two of us together, a man and a woman.
2: Which one am I?
1: Now, that's ridiculous. Marlene is a woman and you're a man.
2: Are you sure?
1: Yes.
2: Then how come her voice is lower than mine?
1: Excuse my partner, Marlene. He's not used to sophisticated women.
0: Then it's about time the little boy learned. Jerry, come here.
2: Please, Miss Dietrich. My mother told me not to have anything to do with women until I'm ready.
0: Darling.
2: I'm ready. Dean.
1: Yes, Jerry.
2: If I'm not home by 12 o'clock...
1: Yes?
2: Sell my house.
1: I'll do that, Jerry.
0: Oh, Jerry, come closer. Mon petit chouchou.
2: Mon petit chouchou. What does that mean in English?
0: Come here, my little fink. Come closer, closer. Hold my hand.
2: Please, Miss Dietrich, you're melting my knuckles.
1: Marlene, why waste your time with a sardine when Dino the Barracuda is available here?
0: You? I could make a fool out of you in 10 minutes.
1: Well, what are we waiting for? Let's synchronize our watches here. I never thought you'd go for a guy like Jerry. I thought your type was the hard-to-get guy, the type that pushes women around there.
0: You paint an exciting picture, Dean. But where does a woman find that kind of a man nowadays?
1: In the sketches like we have tonight. Fannerman?
6: Yes, Dean.
1: Tell about a guy like that.
6: Right, Dean. Ladies and gentlemen, Chesterfield's present a drama of the deepest depths of degradation to which humanity can possibly sink. It's a story that Hollywood didn't dare make.
2: So we did it in Glendale.
6: Tonight's production stars Jerry Lewis as public enemy number one, Pinky Manischewitz.
2: Yeah, that's me, Pinky. I used to be called Fingers, but now it's just Pinky. I'm a hoodlum. You ask about my mother? I'll tell you about her. She ran away before I was born. It was pretty tough on my father. He had to have me.
6: Also starring Marlena Dietrich as Frivolous Sal.
0: Yes, I'm Frivolous Sal, a peculiar sort of a girl. I don't even know who my parents are. When I was a baby, I was left on a streetcar. Until I was 12 years old, I thought I was a transfer.
6: And starring Dean Martin as the young district attorney who's still wet behind the ears.
1: Yeah, that's me, Wet Ears Martin. I'm ambitious. I became a lawyer the hard way. I went to medical school.
7: Hello. This is the boss, Pinky. Is Blackie there? No. Brownie? No. Whitey? Greeny? No, huh? Well, who's that? Okay, put him on. Hello, Chartreuse? Chartreuse, here's what I want done. Kidnap the DA, see? Now, when you get him, run him over 12 times with the car, push him into a cement mixer, then drag him out and shoot him 15 times with a bow and arrow. Then take him to the Golden Gate Bridge and hang him face down. Yeah, and be careful. I want it should look like an accident. Who's that?
0: It's the one you love most next to your mother.
7: Oh, come on in, Dad.
0: No, it's me, Frivolous. Well, ain't you gonna ask me to sit down?
7: Your gown is cut so low, I thought you already were. Well, Frivy? Did you talk to the DA like I asked you?
0: Yeah, I offered him a bribe to lay off you.
7: Wouldn't he take it?
0: No, he wanted money. You will never beat this rap, Pinky. The DA is ambitious, but he can't be bought.
7: Who's that?
1: It is I, the ambitious but can't be bought DA.
7: Come in, can't be.
1: Ah, we finally got the goods on you, Pinky. This morning you robbed a bank of $1 million, killed 4 tellers and 3 guards. But when you crossed the street, you made the one mistake that's going to send you up.
7: What was that?
1: You jaywalked.
7: You'll have to help me beat that rap, Friv. Get the work on him.
0: Okay, Pink. Oh, Monsieur D.A., voulez-vous vous promener avec moi ce soir?
1: Oh, I couldn't.
0: Voulez-vous me donner un baiser quelquefois?
1: Oh, no, I couldn't that either.
7: Ask me, maybe I could.
1: Ah, quiet, you Fink.
0: Mr. D.A., would you let him go if I gave you my heart, my love, smothered you with burning kisses?
1: No, but I'd hate to have you tempt me with a pizza.
7: I'll try to buy him off. Hey, D.A., here's a birthday present we bought you. Happy birthday.
1: Nay. I cannot accept this present paid for with tainted money. It is not too late to mend your evil ways, my friend. The straight road is the honest road. He who has not but purity in his heart is he who can rise in the morning with the chippering of the birds in his ears and walk with firm steps with his face in the sun.
7: I think I'm going to throw up.
1: Me too.
0: Pinky, the DA is right.
7: No. I'm not going to give myself up. Frivolous and I will run away and hide in some foreign country.
0: Yes, we'll go to Mexico.
1: Ah, but how will you get to Mexico?
7: We'll take a taxi cab.
0: Pinky, darling, we've been hidden away here in Mexico for 3 months. And all that time, you've been complaining of a headache.
7: I can't help it. All night long, those natives keep dancing on a Mexican hat.
0: That shouldn't give you a headache.
7: While I'm still wearing it.
1: Open up there. It is I, the persevering D.A.
7: Come in, Percy.
1: Oh, I caught you. You two are Americans.
0: No, we are Mexicans. I'm a senora.
7: I snore a little myself, I think.
0: Perhaps you'd like to have some of our homemade tamales, senor.
7: My wife's cooking was written up in a magazine, senor. You'll find the tamales in life.
0: But now we're out of business.
1: How come?
7: They found some life in our tamales.
1: Your feeble attempt at disguise does not fool me. I'm taking you both back to the States under arrest.
7: Under arrest?
1: Yes, under arrest. But don't worry, because

You know, friends, if there's anything I get a bigger kick out of than singing a promising new song for the first time, it's calling your attention to what both Jerry and I consider a very deserving cause. In very few places of this hectic world are people so alone as the refugees now in West Germany who have fled from the Russian zone and find themselves in West Berlin without resources. They desperately need food and clothing. And though many relief agencies are helping, they can't be expected to do it alone. So let's all join these agencies in their good work. 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Thank you. And now, Richard, let's add melody, huh?

0: That was superb, Dean. I could listen to you sing for hours.
1: Well, Marlena, drop over to my place tonight and you'll get your wish. We're having a little informal musical and I'm going to sing 30 or 40 songs and Jerry will help up with a little old snack.
0: Really? I didn't know Jerry could cook.
2: Oh, indeedy I can, Miss Dietrich. My cooking is real spiffy. You should just taste my poopovers.
1: Marlene, he means a popovers.
2: No, Dean, poopovers. When I get through with them, they're too poop to pop.
0: I don't think I care for anything like that, Jerry. You see, I have to watch my figure.
1: Now, don't worry about that, Marlene. I'd be glad to watch it for you.
3: Crazy.
0: It certainly is.
1: Yes.
0: Well, I'll see you later, fellows. And thanks for asking me here tonight.
1: It was our pleasure, Marlene.
2: Yes, it's always a pleasure to have you around. Thanks again, Miss Dietrich.
0: You're most welcome. Good night, Dean, Jerry. Good night, everyone.

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7: Its title?
6: Guest Marlene Dietrich. Here's a Jack Benny episode, which first aired
7: Sunday,
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7: Its title?
6: Jack Gets a Haircut.
3: Jack Benny with Mary Livingston, Phil Harris, Rochester Dennis Day, and yours truly, Don Wilson.

0: gentlemen, let's go out to Jack Benny's home in Beverly Hills. It's morning, and Jack has just finished his breakfast.
1: Did you have enough to eat, boss?
2: Oh, yes, yes, plenty. Quiet, Polly. Rochester, this breakfast was wonderful. The coffee was delicious.
1: Thank you.
2: The bacon was cooked just the way I like it.
1: Thank you.
2: And the eggs were absolutely perfect.
3: Thank you.
2: Polly, did you lay those eggs?
3: They tried to tell me I'm too young.
2: Isn't that cute? Rochester, how long has Polly been laying eggs?
1: Ever since you put that light bulb in her cage and kept pointing to it.
2: Well, it certainly took her a long time to catch on to what I meant.
1: Yeah, before she laid any eggs, she laid 3 light bulbs.
2: Oh, stop. Now, Polly, you know that I...
1: Oh, say, boss, you told me to remind you to call Mrs. Montgomery.
2: Oh, yes.
1: Who's that?
2: Oh, that's Dinah Shore. She's married to George Montgomery. I sent a copy of my song over to her house. I'm going to let her be the first one to record it. I'll call her now. When you say I beg your pardon, then I'll come back to you. When you ask me to forgive you, I'll return. Like the swallows at Serrano. Hello? Oh, I'd like to speak to Miss Dinah Shore, please. Jack Benny calling. Like the swallows at Serrano, return to Capistrano. For you, my heart. Hello? Hello, Dinah? Oh, this is Jack Benny. How's George? Oh, I'm sorry I woke you up, but I was anxious to know something, Dinah. Did you receive the copy of my song? Good. Look, don't you think it's the most wonderful tune you ever... Oh. Well, don't you think that the lyrics are novel and... Uh-huh. But, Dinah, you can't judge a song the first time you sing it. You've got to analyze it, take it apart. I don't mean that way. Paste it together again. Well, look. Look, Dinah, if you'll just take the song... Dinah... Oh, hello, George? But, George, look, I didn't wake you up. She did. Now, look, George, you and I have been friends for years and all right acquaintances. But, look, George, about my song, if you just ask Dinah to... All right, if I woke you up, I'm sorry. You don't have to... You'll what? Well, if that's your attitude, it's okay with me. Goodbye. Well, we can cross him off the list.
1: You mean her?
2: No, him. He's going to stop sending us his laundry. Oh, well, I'm glad Miss Shore refused to sing my song. I'd rather have a man do it anyway.
1: Boss, why don't you call Mary Olanza?
2: Mary Olanza?
1: Yeah, you sent him a copy last night.
2: How did you know?
1: We got it back this morning.
2: So soon? Well, maybe he liked the song and he's waiting for an answer. Rochester, get me his number, will you? It's in my personal phone book.
1: Yes, sir.
2: There's the door. I'll get it. When you say I beg your pardon, then I'll come back to you. Boy, is Dinah making a mistake.
4: Hello, Jack.
2: Oh, Mary, come on in. What are you giggling about?
4: Oh, I just had to stop by and show you a love letter that Dennis sent me.
2: A love letter? Mary, you mean Dennis still has that crush on you? Well, how do you like that? Let me see the letter Dennis wrote you.
4: Here, I'll read it to you. You know, it's really sweet.
2: It is?
4: Mm-hmm. My darling
2: a bit
4: Mary.
2: Of smart, too.
4: My darling Mary, I hope you won't think I'm silly, but I keep your picture on the wall of my bedroom. I didn't want my mother to know who I'm in love with, so I took a pencil and drew a mustache and a derby hat on you. I think I fooled my mother because now she's in love with you, too.
2: Lovely, darling.
4: And look how he finishes it. I love you madly and passionately and will never forget the kiss you gave me when I took you home. thanking you in advance for your next shipment, I remain yours truly, Dennis Day.
2: Well, that's the cutest letter I've ever heard.
1: Here's that number you wanted, boss.
2: Oh, yes. Excuse me, Mary. I'm going to call Mario Lanza.
4: Mario Lanza?
2: Yeah, he's going to make a record of my song.
5: If you say that you are sorry, then I will understand. Neath the harvest moon will pledge our love anew.
2: So, hello. I'd like to speak to Mr. Lanza, please. Tell him Jack Benny's calling.
5: So, my darling, though we've parted, come back to whence we started.
2: Hello? Hello, Mario? This is Jack Benny. I want to know how soon you'd like to make a record of my... What? But Mario, look. Well, now, why should you... But Mario... But... But... But... Well!
6: Well, if that's your attitude, Mr. Lanza, I'm not coming to that big party you're giving Friday night.
2: Oh, I heard about it.
6: Goodbye. Who does he think he is anyway? That Mario Lanza. He won't sing my song, but that other song he sings. Be my love, for no one else can end this yearning. Be my love.
2: I suppose that's a better song than...
5: When you say I beg your pardon, then I'll come back to you.
2: Which song do you like better, Rochester?
1: Be my love, for no one else can end this yearning. Be my love.
2: All right. I merely ask you... There's someone at the door. Oh, hello, Dennis. Come on in.
7: Don't talk to me, you cad.
2: What?
7: Trying to steal my girl, eh? I gotta thrash you to within an inch of your life.
2: Now, look, Dennis, you've got a cold.
7: Isn't it
2: you're...
7: a dilly? Now, don't try to change the subject. I've read about men like you. You take a poor, innocent girl out of the make company, you get her a job on the radio, and then you think you own her.
2: Dennis.
7: I know every move you make, you wolf.
2: Look,
7: I've been sitting up in that tree in front of your house watching you through the window.
2: What?
7: Boy, do you look ugly in the morning.
2: Dennis.
7: I thought you'd never get into that girdle.
2: Oh, quiet. Now, look, Dennis, Mary told me about the big crush you've got on her, and you ought to forget about it.
4: Yes, Dennis, you're a nice boy, and I'd hate to hurt your feelings.
7: Oh,
4: but...
7: don't worry, Mary. You couldn't marry me if you wanted to. My mother disapproves.
4: Of me?
7: No, of me.
2: That I can understand. Now, Dennis, listen to me. Next week on my program, I want you to sing the song I wrote. When you say I beg your pardon... That kid's going to make an old man out of me. Come to think of it, he did.
4: Say, Jack, I better be running along. I've got some shopping to do.
2: Shopping?
4: Mm-hmm. I want to go to Jerry Rothschild's and get a shirt for my father.
2: Okay, Mary, wait a minute. I'll go with you. I want to get a haircut.
4: All right, come on.
2: It's such a nice day. Let's walk, huh? You see, Mary, there's Jerry Rothschild's in the middle of the block.
4: Where are you going to get your hair cut?
2: At Jerry Rothschild's. They have a barbershop on the mezzanine. So while you're getting your father's shirt, I can get my hair cut.
4: Oh, that's very convenient. Say, Jack, isn't that Mr. Kitzel coming toward us?
2: Mr. Kitzel? Oh, it sure is. Hello, Mr. Kitzel. I said, hello, Mr. Kitzel.
8: And to whom do I have the pleasure of addressing?
2: Mr. Kitzel, don't you recognize me? I'm Jack Benny.
8: Oh, I'm so sorry, but I just now came from the optometrist's office. He put drops in my eyes, and I can't see so well.
4: Oh, I hope they get better soon.
8: Thank you, Dennis.
6: No, Mr. Kitzel, this is Miss Livingston.
8: Oh.
6: What's wrong with your eyes, Mr. Kitzel?
8: I happen to be colorblind.
6: Oh.
8: You know, to me, yellow is brown.
4: Yellow is brown?
8: And that's not all. Brown is green.
6: Brown is green?
8: Also, to me, green is yellow.
6: Yellow is brown, brown is green, and green is yellow?
8: Yeah, and last night at dinner, did this cause trouble?
6: Oh.
8: I saw my brother-in-law eating what looked like a hot dog, so I was smart and I asked, how do you like the cucumber? And he said, what cucumber? I'm eating a banana.
4: Mr. Kitzel, you're joking.
6: Well, Mr. Kitzel, we've got to be running along. I have an appointment at the barber shop to get a haircut.
8: Well, isn't that a coincidence? Yeah. You know, for the same reason, my wife is right now by the beauty parlor. Oh, these women.
4: Well, what do you mean?
8: Well, last week on the cover of Life magazine, she saw a girl with a poodle haircut. So right away, she has to get a poodle haircut, too.
6: Really?
8: Yeah. And personally, I'm happy. With her last haircut, she looked like a Saint Bernard.
6: Well, we've got to run along, Mr. Kitzel. Goodbye.
8: Goodbye, children.
6: Come on, Mary. Well, here it is, Rothschild's Men's Furnishing and Barbershop. Let's go in. Now, if you want to get your father's shirt, the counter's right over there.
4: Oh, okay, yes.
9: May I help you?
4: Yes, I'd like to buy a shirt.
6: What size does your father wear, Mary?
4: Well, just a minute. I've got Papa's letter right here. He wants a 15 and a half collar.
9: Sleeve length?
4: 58.
9: 58? Oh, lady, you must be mistaken. Why, the average sleeve length is 34.
6: Certainly, Mary. Why does your father want such long sleeves?
4: Well, Mama gave him a pair of gloves for Christmas. He doesn't want to get them dirty.
6: What a family you've got. Look, Mary, while you're deciding on the shirt, I'll go and get...
5: Oh, you bug.
6: Huh?
5: Long time no see.
6: Oh, hello.
4: Jack, wasn't
6: that... Yes, that racetrack town I always run into.
9: Are you people through, or do you go into a dance number?
6: Never mind. Now, Mary, I'm going to get my hair cut. I'll see you in a little while.
4: Okay, Jack, I'll be browsing around the store.
6: Okay. When you say I beg your pardon, then I'll come back to you. Da-da-dum, bum, bum, bum, bum, bum, I'll return. Gee, look at all those beautiful suspenders and belts. I think I'll get myself a new belt. Oh, clerk.
10: I'll be with you in a minute.
6: Okay. Boy, those belts really look nice.
5: Hey, Bud. Bud.
6: Huh? Oh, for heaven's sake.
5: Come here a minute.
6: Look, fella, I'm busy. Leave me alone, will you?
5: Okay. Just wanted to know what you were doing.
6: Well, if you must know, I'm buying something to hold my pants up.
5: Like what?
6: A belt.
5: What? Get suspenders.
6: But I want a belt.
5: Belt hasn't got a chance.
6: It hasn't?
5: It looks good while it's going around, but at the end, belt buckles.
6: Yeah, I never thought of that.
5: Take my advice and put your money on suspenders.
6: Suspenders? Are you sure?
5: Well, look at the performance. Suspenders always come up from behind and finish in front.
6: Jack, I don't know what to do.
10: You can take my word for it. Suspenders will never let you down.
6: Well, I don't care what you say. I'm going to get a bell.
10: Okay. They're your pants. So long.
6: Goodbye, goodbye. Oh, clerk, clerk.
11: Yes?
6: I'd like to get this bell.
11: Yes, sir. Would you like to look at suspenders?
6: Suspenders?
11: Yes, they're awfully good in the stretch.
6: Now cut that off! Just wrap up the bell. I'll pick it up after I get my hair cut. Gee, I'm in luck. All the barber chairs are empty. Maybe today I can get Mr. Drucker, the owner, to wait on me. Oh, hello, Mr. Drucker.
12: Well, how do you do, Mr. Bennett?
6: I finally came in when you're not busy yourself. I'd like a haircut.
12: Certainly. Sit down and I'll get you a barber.
6: Huh?
12: I'll be right back. Say, Harry, Mr. Benny wants a haircut. Will you take him?
13: Not me. Let Maury do it. Not me.
12: Yeah, how about you, Charlie?
14: No, thanks.
12: Hey, now, wait a minute, boys. We've got to be fair about this. Who waited on him last time?
14: I didn't. When I finished, he offers me a tip. But my hands are full, so he says I'll slip it in your pocket.
13: Well, at least you got something.
14: What do you mean, something? When I added up my money, I was a dime short.
13: Well, if Benny wanted a shave, I'd do it.
12: You would?
13: Sure, then when the police came, I could say it was an accident.
6: Hey, Mr. Drucker, how about my haircut?
12: Hey, just a minute. Well, boys, any volunteers?
13: Well, okay, I'll take them.
12: Yeah, okay, Mr. Benny. Mr. Gilbert will wait on you.
6: Good, good.
13: What'll it be, Mr. Benny?
6: Just a haircut.
13: Yes, sir.
6: Shall I take off my glasses?
13: You don't even have to take off your hat.
6: Don't be so smart. Just give me a haircut.
13: Yes, sir.
15: Say, Mr. Drucker, do we have to do it when there's only one customer?
12: Yes, you do.
6: What's that, Mr. Drucker?
12: We put in a barbershop quartet. Billy Getz, Artie Stebbins, Mervyn LeRoy, and Junior Lemley.
6: Oh, what a quartet. Good. Good.
12: You sing, boys.

0: Say, that was very good, especially Junior Lemley. Harry, don't take too much off the sides, will you?
1: Yeah, I'll watch it.
2: Well, is our little customer happy today? How's the haircut coming?
0: Fine, Mr. Crocker.
2: Would you also like a shampoo?
0: No, just a haircut.
2: A massage?
0: No, thank you. I tell you what I would like. I'd like a manicure.
2: A manicure? Certainly. Just a moment, I'll get one of the girls. Oh, Miss Daniels.
3: Yes?
2: Mr. Benny would like a manicure. Will you take him?
3: Not me. Let Betty do it.
4: Not me.
2: Yeah, how about you, Goldie?
5: No, thanks.
2: Now, wait a minute, girls. We've got to be fair about this. Who took care of him last time?
5: I did. For a 75-cent manicure, I had to sit there and polish 20 nails.
2: 20?
5: When I got through with his hands, he took his shoes off.
3: I know what you mean. He did that to me once.
5: Really?
3: I didn't mind cutting his nails, but I had to play this little piggy at the same time. Then he gave me a tip and cried all the way home.
0: Mr. Drucker, how about my manicure?
2: In just a moment. Edith, you take him.
3: Okay.
2: And Mr. Benny, the manicurist will be with you in a moment.
0: Thank you. When you say, I beg your pardon, then I'll come back to you. When you ask...
3: All right, Mr. Benny, I'm ready to give you a manicure. Just put your fingers in this bowl of water.
0: Certainly. Ouch! That water's hot.
3: I know. I'm trying to melt your cold, cold heart.
0: Never mind. Just give me a manicure. Oh, Mr. Drucker.
2: Yes?
0: I think I want my shoe shined, too.
2: Certainly, I'll get a boy.

0: Oh, Ray, Mr. Benny wants a shoe shine. Will you take it?
1: Not me.
0: Yeah, how about you, Danny?
2: No, thanks.
0: Now, wait a minute, boys. We gotta be fair about this. Who was the last one to shine Mr. Benny's shoe?
1: I don't remember the answer, but that question was on a quiz program.
0: Well, somebody's got to shine Mr. Benny's shoes. You do it, Danny.
2: Not me, Mr. Drucker. I ain't got nothing against shining Mr. Benny's shoes, but it's murder getting around them pearl buttons.
3: Mr. Drucker, what about that shine?
0: Hey, just a minute.
4: Oh, Jack. Jack.
3: Here I am, Mary.
4: Did you get your hair cut?
3: Yes, and I was going to get a shine, too, but I'll let it go. Oh, Mr. Drucker.
0: Yes.
3: Mr. Drucker, wait till I turn the page here. Maybe. Shine. That's from the manicure. It sticks to my finger. Forget about the shine and charge the haircut to my account. Oh, Harry Gelbert, you gave me such a good haircut. Here's a tip for you.
5: Thank you, Mr. Bunny.
3: Come on, Mary.
6: You say, Harry, did I see right?
5: What?
6: Did Mr. Benny give you a dollar tip?
5: Yep. Spin that old man around in a chair three times and he don't know what he's doing. What you go?
7: Good night, folks.
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Titled, Jack Gets a Haircut. 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

0: 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Here's an episode of Information Please, which originally aired Friday, November 21st, 1941. Its title, Cornelia Otis Skinner.
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2: 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If our editorial staff edits your questions a bit, don't fret over it. In case of similarity, we'll have to be sole judge of who shall be paid, and all questions become the property of Information Please. And now light up a lucky strike as I present our Master of Ceremonies, book reviewer of the New Yorker magazine, Clifton Fadiman. Mr. Fadiman.
3: Ladies and gentlemen, Information Please, as always, goes on in its unpremeditated way without benefit of any rehearsal. And tonight, the Board of Experts consists of the musical, writing, actor, Oscar Levant, the sports expert and author of The American Sporting Scene, John Kieran, and the originator of The Cunning Tower, Franklin P. Adams. And our guest of honor is the distinguished actress and author, Miss Cornelia Otis Skinner, who's at present starring in Somerset Maugham's and Guy Bolton's play, Theater. Now remember, for each question missed, Lucky Strike rings up $25. And that's paid out to the sender, plus 24 volumes of the Encyclopedia Britannica. We're off with a question coming to us from Richard Rostron of Somerville, New Jersey. Get 3 out of 4 on this one. What person was, or is, still known as the following? Bronco, that's B-R-O-N-K-O. Mr. Levant.
4: Bronco Nagurski.
3: That's right, who is he?
4: He was a fullback for the Chicago Bears and became a wrestler. And, I don't know what he's doing now. I don't think he knows what I'm doing.
3: Mr. Kieran, do you know what Mr. Kieran... What
5: no,
3: Mr.
5: I don't
3: Levant's
5: know what he
3: doing?
5: Came of. He was a very good football player.
3: He was. He's an ex-professional football player, and probably we'll hear somehow tomorrow what he's doing now. That's Bronco Nagurski. Now, how about Light Horse? Who was known as Light Horse? Mr. Adams.
6: Light Horse Harry Lee.
3: Yes, who was he, Mr. Adams?
6: He was, general or a colonel in the Revolution.
3: Yes, I guess he was a general. And he had another distinction...
6: He was one of the ancestors of Robert E. Lee.
3: Yes, I think he was his father, unless I'm greatly mistaken. Grandfather, was it?
4: Better not be mistaken.
3: No, I think he was either the father or the grandfather of Robert E. Lee, a Revolutionary War hero. Mr. Levant?
4: All football players who were rather fleet-footed and who had the name of Harry always were Light Horse Harry Wilson, who was at Army, was one.
3: That's right.
4: Football.
3: They borrow the epithet. Yeah. Now, here's another. Mule. Who's known or was known as Mule? Mr. Kieran.
5: Well, one is Mule Haas, major league outfielder for a great many years.
3: Yes, formerly of the Athletics, I guess,
5: wasn't Athletics it? And the White Sox.
3: Are there other mules?
4: Yeah. Mule
3: at
4: Watson.
3: Least 19 others?
4: Mule Watson was a pitcher.
3: Who?
4: Mule Watson.
3: Mule Watson? Why'd they call him that? Well, don't go into it.
4: No.
3: Did you have any others in mind, Mr. Kieran?
5: No.
3: Mr. Adams?
6: There was a brother of Old Hoss Hoey, of Evans and Hoey, who was known as Young Mule.
3: Okay. Okay. And my final epithet here is Flanders Mayor, who was known as Mr. Skinner.
7: Anne of Cleves.
3: Anne of Cleves. Who called her that?
7: Well, the king, after he saw her, she was so ugly.
3: And is it true that she was as ugly as
7: yes,
3: all that, Mr. Skinner?
7: Yes, she was a nightmare, I guess.
3: A nightmare? Why didn't he call her that instead of Flanders Mayor? Well, that gives us 4 out of 4. Now, how about this one from Charles C. Miro of Northfield, Minnesota? Again, get 3 out of 4. This is a trick poetical question, Miss Skinner and gentlemen. I want you to quote the phrase or the line that comes just before the line that I'm going to give you, the one preceding it. She stood in tears amid the alien corn. What comes before it? Mr. Kieran.
5: Well, of course, that's from Keats' Ode to a Nightingale, the same that oft-time Oh, I have to begin at the beginning of that verse to get
3: all right.
5: down there.
3: Go ahead.
5: Where Ruth went sick for home, she stood in tears amid the alien corn.
3: Yes, that's it exactly. The selfsame song that found the path.
5: Through the sad heart of Ruth went sick for home, she stood in tears amid the alien corn.
3: Yes, beautiful lines. And not easy to remember how they work together because it's a long sentence. Now, here's a simpler one. Where the old folks stay. What comes before that, where the old folks stay?
4: That's Stephen Foster.
3: Sure it is. Remember what comes before the line? We all know the song.
4: Oh, well, what's the name of the song? Let's see if you know it.
3: Mr. Adams?
4: Swanee River?
6: Way down upon the Swanee River, that's where the old folks stay.
3: Yes, or that's where my heart is turning over, that's where the old folks stay. Now, how about this one? This, I think you'll recognize, is from Shakespeare.
6: Turning ever.
3: Turning ever. What did I say?
7: Over.
3: Oh, okay.
7: But mine's going
3: to... I meant ever. Rough winds do shake the darling buds of May. Miss Skinner?
7: Shall I compare thee to a summer's day? Thou art more lovely and more temperate.
3: Yes, very good. It's from...
7: A sonnet.
3: From one of the sonnets. I don't know what number. Mr. Keir no doubt
5: does. I can tell you. I won't be with more than one away. I think it's the 15th or 16th.
3: You care to deny that, Miss Skinner?
7: I can't read Roman numerals.
3: Well, we have learned in this business...
7: I think it's an X and a V.
3: We've learned to take Mr. Kieran's word on these things in this program. That gives us 3 out of 3. Now, how about this? His form and face, his manly grace. Mr. Levant.
4: Oh, Bill, by Kern. I can sing the whole thing.
3: All right.
4: Along came Bill, who's not the type at all. Da-da-da-da-da-da-da-da-da-da-da. His form and face are out of place.
3: Ah, yes, but I've got to get the line before his form and face. I'm certain you know the song, but what's the line that comes before his form and face?
4: Along came Bill. It comes before at least 2 sentences.
3: But what comes just before it?
4: Along came Bill, who's not the type at all. Da-da-da-da-da. I don't know.
3: You'd meet him on the street and never notice him?
4: That's right.
3: His form and face. You really should get almost full credit on that. Anyway, we got 3 out of 4. Thank you. Now, how about this one from Mignon McLaughlin of New York? Now, you're going to hear 3 well-known songs which originated in shows that are perhaps less remembered than the songs are. Just name the shows in which they originally appeared. There are 3 of them. Let's get 2 out of 3. Let's have the first.
4: Song?
3: Yes. Now, we've all heard that on the radio several times.
4: I never heard it.
3: Oh, yes. It's a wonderful song. I think most of us would recollect it.
4: Never heard
3: it. It's a long song. Goes on a long time. Want to hear it again? Just the first
4: time? No, I know what he played.
3: Well, it's the Ballad for Americans.
4: It is?
3: Yes, it is. And it appeared in what show, Mr. Levant?
4: It appeared in a show, a WPA project.
3: That's right.
4: Hattie Flanners or whatever. And
3: Flanagan, thing. I think. Yeah. Hallie Flanagan. Was the...
4: I had a funny title, that show.
3: Sing for Your Supper.
4: That's right.
3: Not so funny. It's, I think, from the nursery rhyme.
4: If you don't remember it, it's funny.
3: Well, I think that you should have remembered the melody. We've heard that, on the air a number of times, I think. That gives us 1 wrong. Now let's see if we can do better on the next one. Mr. Levant has that one spotted.
4: Without a song.
3: Right.
4: Vincent Newman's From Great Day.
3: From Great Day, yes. How about the third and last? Levant again.
4: It's by Cole Porter. That's from Moss Hart Show, Jubilee.
3: Jubilee is right. And what's the song called?
4: Begin to Begin.
3: Yes. It says here the Jubilee closed after 169 performances. Isn't that pretty good, Mr.
4: Yeah, Porter? Why did they call that a flop?
3: I don't know. Shall we declare it a hit?
4: Well, it was very expensive, that's why.
3: Oh, that may be it. That gives us 2 out of 3. Now, how about this one from Ralph J. Scanlon of Berkeley, California? What river or other body of water did each of these characters cross or travel over? You heard me say over there, didn't you, Mr. Adams? Mm-hmm. Get 2 out of 3. Eliza, what body of water? Miss Skinner?
7: The ice.
3: The ice, yes. The ice in what body of
7: the
3: water?
7: Ohio.
3: The Ohio River. Some people might think it was what river, Mr. Adams? I remember. I always just think of it as Mississippi.
7: Right?
3: Yes, but
7: it's
3: it isn't.
7: Ohio.
4: She went into Kentucky, I think. Well, left Kentucky and went someplace else.
7: Into Ohio.
3: Yes,
7: Ohio.
3: From Kentucky to Ohio. That represented the line between the slave states and the free states at that time. That's right. How about Halliburton? Halliburton. What body of water did Halliburton cross or go through? Mr. Levant.
4: He got lost in the Alps. I don't know what water that would be up there.
3: There wouldn't be any water up there at all. Just a few freshets. Mr. Kieran?
5: I think, among other things, he swam the Hellespont.
3: Yes, as Byron did.
5: Just
3: as other Abydos. People have. He swam along another body of water. This was a very good stunt.
5: The Lido?
3: No, the Panama Canal. He swam from ocean to ocean to through the Panama Canal.
7: In the pool of the Taj Mahal.
3: Did he? Well, that would be still another one, Miss Skinner.
7: He got arrested for it.
3: There are at least three bodies of water that Halliburton in his time swam in or over or through. Now, how about Hamlet? Hamlet crossed what body of water? Mr. Kieran?
5: Well, set sail for England and got into a... The ship he was riding on got into a row with a pirate, and of course he escaped and got back to Denmark.
3: But what body of water would all this have happened on?
5: Well, he probably would have gone down the Skagerrak, is it? And out into the North Sea.
3: Yeah, the North Sea, yes. In order to get from Denmark to England or even toward England. Mr. Levant, were you going to add something to it?
4: I was going to say Skagerrak.
3: Well, you know, it's very hard to say that.
5: Well, I don't know whether
3: it's
5: the Skagerrak or the Kattegat. Those two point together in a...
3: And don't ask me about it, Mr. Kieran. Here's one from George Eckstein of Beverly Hills, California. Get 3 out of 4. Who were the husbands of these famous ladies? Presumably the less famous husbands of these famous ladies. The first is Cleopatra. I had never known before this time that Cleopatra had a husband.
4: She must have had many.
3: No, she had one husband, definitely. Do you remember, Miss Skinner?
7: No.
3: You don't go back that far.
7: I don't know.
3: The husband of Cleopatra was Ptolemy the 12th.
7: I was going to guess Ptolemy.
3: And he was also her brother. And when he was 10, she was 17. You'll find all this, I suppose, in the antique chronicles. I had no idea that Cleopatra was married.
4: Embarrassing to know that right answer.
3: Pardon? That gives us one wrong. How about Venus? Venus apparently was also married in her spare time, Miss Skinner?
7: Vulcan.
3: Vulcan, yes. Do you know how she happened to get married to Vulcan?
7: I suppose she liked him.
3: Oh, no, nothing so simple. You've led a very sheltered life, Miss Skinner. Mr. Kieran, do you know the story back of that?
5: No, I don't remember.
3: Well, she was given to Vulcan, who was, of course,
6: blacksmith.
3: The blacksmith of the time, Mr. Adams, thank you. She was given to him by Jupiter because of Vulcan's service in forging thunderbolts for Jupiter. How about Mary Tudor? Mary Tudor was married to Miss Skinner?
7: She had three husbands. The first was the Dauphin in France. Oh, heavens. He was married a Medici's son.
3: And you say there were two others?
7: There was Boswell, the Earl of Boswell, and Darnley.
3: Now, I think you have the wrong Mary.
4: You have Mary's Queen of Scots.
3: I think you've got Mary,
7: oh,
3: Queen
7: I'm
3: of
7: sorry.
3: Scots. Mary Tudor.
7: Oh, Mary Tudor.
3: Yeah, it's nice to hear about Mary.
7: Oh, she was married to Philip of Spain.
3: Philip II of Spain, that's right. How about Carlotta? Carlotta, Mr. Levant?
4: Maximilian?
3: Yes, they reigned in what country, Mr.
4: Mexico,
3: Levant? In
4: by
3: Mexico.
4: Appointment.
3: Yes, during the Second Napoleonic era. Now, how about this one? From Catherine Worley of Houston, Texas. This is a one-part question, come to think of it. How many acts would you sit through if you saw all of these plays? You have to total the acts as I read the names of the plays. Are we ready? You ought to be able to do this in your heads. 4 Saints in 3 Acts, which is a play. Macbeth. Waiting for Lefty. And Of Thee I Sing. Now, if you had...
4: I have it.
3: Are you sure of that, Mr. Levant?
4: I'm not sure, but I have it.
3: All right, go ahead.
4: 11.
3: No, not quite.
4: All right.
3: What were you going to say, Miss Skinner?
7: I was going to say 11.
3: No, it isn't. It's just the same. It's equally wrong. Mr. Adams?
6: I was going to say 13.
3: Why?
6: Because that's how I add.
3: All right. Now, you're all wrong.
6: Maybe it's inflation.
3: I'm going to ask Mr. Adams to explain his sum for me. How did you get 13? The first is 4 Saints in 3 Acts, which is a play by Gertrude Stein.
6: I think that's 3 acts.
3: That's where you're...
4: That's what I think,
7: two.
4: Yes.
7: It's 2 acts, isn't it?
3: Now, if you knew Miss Gertrude Stein, you know it could never be 3 acts if she called it 4 Saints in 3 Acts.
6: Well, that fooled me.
4: How many acts is that?
3: It has 4 acts plus a prelude, and that's why it's called having 3 acts. Is that clear?
4: Well, how many acts?
6: That's clearer than most of it. Most of Gertrude.
3: Most of Gertrude.
4: Well, I saw it last year in 1 act.
3: In 1 act? You were lucky. No, it has 4. 4 acts. Now, Macbeth has how many acts, Mr. Adams?
6: 4. 5.
3: 5 acts, except in Mr. Maurice Evans' presentation, where I think it's divided into 3 different acts, though he doesn't call them acts. There are, at any rate, only 2 intermissions. And Waiting for Lefty has
4: 1.
3: How many acts? 1 act.
4: Mr.
3: Levant. And Of Thee I Sing, like...
4: 3. 2.
3: 2.
6: 2.
3: Like most
6: right.
3: musical comedies. Yeah. Mr. Kieran, you're the only one that has the distinction of not having guessed wrong.
5: The only thing I knew was 5 acts in Macbeth.
3: Well, that wouldn't have got you very far. 12 would be the correct answer, and that sends $25 of the Encyclopedia Britannica to Miss Worley of Houston, Texas, courtesy of Lucky
6: wasn't
3: Strike.
6: So terrible.
3: Now, so far, Lucky Strike has paid out $25 in 1 set of the Encyclopedia Britannica, and Mr. Cross
8: unlike Mr. Einstein, comes up with a theory of relativity that everyone can understand.
2: Well, my theory, ladies and gentlemen, has to do with cigarettes. And it's simply this. The amount of enjoyment you get out of a cigarette is related directly to the kind of tobacco it contains. The better the tobacco, the better the cigarette. Yes, to put this universal rule into a nutshell, in a cigarette, it's the tobacco that counts. That's why the makers of Lucky's consistently pay the price to get the finer, milder, better-tasting tobacco. For example, so far this season, according to latest reports, at Mebane, North Carolina, the American Tobacco Company has paid 26% more for tobacco. Yes, 26% above the average market price paid for all the various types and grades of tobacco sold there. And the best we buy goes into Lucky's. So it goes at market after market all over the South. The result is that Lucky Strike means fine tobacco. Mr. Fadiman, isn't that fact reason enough for every smoker to try Lucky's and find out for himself?
8: Mr. Cross, you've made it seem definitely worthwhile, and in just 59 seconds. And now how about this question from Jeanette Westerfield of the American Women's Voluntary Services, New York. Get 3 out of 4 on this. What woman replaced her husband under the following circumstances? What woman replaced her husband on the battlefield? Miss Skinner.
7: Molly Pitcher.
8: Molly Pitcher, yes, the famous American story. Now, how about a woman who replaced her husband in the political world? Mr. Kieran.
5: Nellie Taylor Ross, governor.
8: Yes, that is she. Was she director of the Mint?
5: Well, she was. Her husband was governor, and she replaced him.
8: What state was it?
5: Well, one of the western states.
6: Wyoming.
8: Wyoming, I think that's right. There, I can think of two more.
4: Hattie Carraway.
6: Carraway.
4: Yes. Arkansas.
8: And another one.
4: One in Texas, a governor.
8: Ma Ferguson, wasn't it?
4: Yeah.
8: I think. How about a woman who replaced her husband in the scientific world? Miss Skinner.
7: Madame Curie.
8: Yes. Really, she didn't replace him because she'd already won a reputation for herself before his death.
4: They collaborated, I think.
8: They collaborated, and she continued with his work after his death. What woman replaced her husband as an owner in the sporting field? Mr. Levant.
4: Mrs. Comiskey in Chicago.
8: Yes, of the White Sox. That's right. Mm-hmm. And apparently all these gals did pretty well. How about this one from Mrs. J. Glass of Miami Springs, Florida? Get 2 out of 3. Who was sentenced to these unusual punishments? Now, in the first case, this gentleman was made to push a stone up a hill, only to have it roll back again when it almost reached the top. Mr. Adams.
9: Sisyphus.
8: Sisyphus, yes. And do you know why Sisyphus was so punished?
9: I've forgotten that.
8: By the way, where do we get this story from? In what period did it take place, Mr. Adams? Who was Sisyphus, lived when? Miss Skinner?
7: Well, he was one of the... So, in Greek mythology, it was... he was one of the persons in the nether world.
8: Well, it was in the... Yes,
7: in the
8: in primitive Greek mythology, and his crime...
7: Hades is what I'm trying
8: to say. That's right. His crime was being disobedient to Zeus. Just how the disobedience showed itself, I don't remember. Now, who was sentenced to... they were condemned to speak in strange tongues... Miss Skinner?
7: Well, the people who were building the Tower of Babel.
8: Yes. Why was that? Do you remember why they were
7: because
8: so punished?
7: Because they boasted that they could build such a high tower that would reach heaven, wasn't it?
8: Yes, that's it. It's the sin of pride.
7: Yeah.
8: The same one for which Lucifer was thrown out of paradise. And what one was sentenced to have his teeth extracted by terrified amateurs? Mr. Adams?
6: Somebody in the Mikado. Oh, by terrified amateurs?
8: Yes.
6: Teeth?
8: I
6: don't
8: said teeth.
6: No.
8: Well, now, why did you go all through that? Mr. Adams, you know perfectly well because you were right at the beginning. You just talked yourself out of the answer to this question. The Mikado is right. Mr. Levant? Do you remember any of you? Remember?
4: I thought the farmer takes a wife, but there was no sentence involved there.
8: No. No, it's a famous chorus from the Mikado. The advertising quack who wearies with tales of countless cures, his teeth I've enacted shall all be extracted by terrified amateurs. Now, Mr. Adams, does that come back to you?
6: Oh, yes. I thought it was something about billiard balls there.
8: That's one
6: elliptical
8: wrong.
6: Billiard balls.
8: Yes, I know, but that's in another stanza. That's 2 out of 3, which I think passes us. How about this one from Mary S. Manning of Westfield, New Jersey? I want you to supply the furnishings of a house for us with well-known figures of speech. For example, you might have a bed of roses. Mm-hmm. Not for long. Let us have at least 4 of them. Mr. Kieran?
5: You might have a shape like a hat rack.
8: Who might?
5: You might.
8: A shape like a... Well, a shape is not a furnishing, is it?
5: No, but a hat rack is.
8: Oh, yes, I get it. Shape like a hat rack. It's not exactly a figure of speech. How about another, Mr. Levant?
6: The hot seat.
8: The hot seat, yes, it gives us a seat. Miss Skinner.
7: A screen of smoke.
8: Yes, a screen of smoke might be very good. Mr. Levant?
4: Stool pigeon.
8: Stool pigeon, yes. Got seat and stool. Mr. Adams?
6: Everything but the kitchen stove.
8: Yes, or sink. Mm-hmm. That gives us a stove, Mr. Kieran.
5: Well, you've made your bed, now you must lie in it.
8: Yes, that's a very good one. Magic carpet would be still another. We have four. Can you think of any others?
6: Snug as a bug in a rug.
8: Snug as a bug in a rug gives us rugs. Yes. Oh, pillar of society, potluck.
6: And you have the floor.
8: Pardon?
6: You have the floor.
8: Thank you very much, Mr. Adams. How about this one from Gloria Brody of New York City? Get 3 out of 4. Name the famous actress who impersonated these male figures on the stage. Who impersonated L'Aiglon? Miss Skinner?
7: Sarah Bernhardt.
8: Yes, who was L'Aiglon?
7: L'Aiglon was the son of Napoleon.
8: Yes, the little...
7: The little boy who died in...
8: Yes, called the King of Rome,
7: yes.
8: Wasn't he? Mr. Adams?
6: I think perhaps also Maud Adams.
8: I wouldn't know.
7: I think she did.
8: So. Is that right,
7: Miss
8: Skinner?
7: You meant who originated it.
8: Yes. Eva Le Gallien, I believe.
4: She did a revival. Eva Le Gallien.
8: Yes, not mm-hmm. so long ago. But the famous role, of course, was enacted by Sarah Bernhardt. Now, how about Hilde Johnson? Hilde Johnson. Mr. Levant.
4: Osgood Perkins.
8: I said an actress.
4: What? Oh, Rosalind Russell.
8: That's right.
4: I can't get my sexes straight in pictures.
8: How did it happen that Rosalind Russell portrayed this?
4: Because they had previously done the picture, Hilde Johnson being a man, and as an angle, they switch it to a woman.
8: Yeah, that's big stuff, isn't it, over there in Hollywood? What was the picture called?
4: Front Page.
8: No,
4: not the picture, though.
8: The picture was called My Girl Friday.
4: Is that all it was?
8: My Girl Friday. Now, how about the role of La Jongleur de Notre Dame? Miss Skinner?
7: Mary Garden.
8: Mary Garden, yes. Not a play, of course.
7: That was an opera.
8: An opera. Who wrote it? Wrote the music for
7: it. I don't know.
8: Mr. Levant?
4: It must have been either Massenet or somebody else.
8: Yes, it was Massenet. I think somebody else was just an understudy. How about Macduff? Macduff. Who impersonated Macduff? Miss Skinner?
7: I'd guess I'd say Charlotte Cushman.
8: Gee, I wouldn't know. I don't think so. But I think you should know the answer to this because... you played along with the Macduff in this play.
7: Anne Harding, when I was in school, played with me.
8: That's right. Where was that, Miss Skinner?
6: At Bryn Mawr.
8: How do you know, Mr. Adams?
6: Because she told me just a little while ago.
8: Oh, I was wondering how you happened to be in Bryn Mawr at the time, Mr. Adams. Yes, Anne Harding in a production of Macbeth. And, Miss Skinner, I believe you played what role yourself?
7: I played Lady Macbeth.
8: How were you? Lady Macbeth? I understood that you played Macbeth.
7: No.
8: Who played Macbeth?
7: My roommate.
8: Has she since become famous by any chance?
7: She's a mother of about 8 children.
8: Well, that
7: lives in Toronto.
8: Thank you very much. That gives us 4 out of 4. How about this one? This is about famous assassins of history. Comes from E.D. Erger of Brooklyn, New York. Get 2 out of 3. How do these assassins affect the course of history? The first is Charlotte Corday. Mr. Kieran.
5: She stabbed one of the leading French revolutionists in the bath. Let's see, was it Robespierre or Marat?
8: Which one?
6: The second.
8: The second is right. It was Mara. Yes, and what was the importance of that famous murder? What did it release or help to release historically?
5: Well, it cut down the leaders of that revolutionary party were fighting among themselves, the Girondists and the Mountainists, as they call them, and she destroyed the leader of one of those bands.
8: Yes, one of the extreme leftists, and it was a factor in starting the Reign of Terror. Right after that, the Reign of Terror broke out with renewed violence. How about Casca? That's C-A-S-C-A. Casca. Mr. Adams?
6: You mean the envious Casca?
8: I think the same one.

0: self. Who saved another by sacrificing himself, Miss Skinner?
1: Dickens' Tale of Two Cities.
0: You're right.
1: What is his name?
0: Miss Kieran?
1: Ronald Coleman.
2: Sidney Carton.
3: Sidney Carton.
1: Sidney Carton.
0: That's how Mr. Levant remembers him. Mr. Kieran?
3: Sidney Carton.
0: Yes, saved Charles Darnay, whom he resembled, of course. That's right. We give you full credit on that, Miss Skinner. Now, who saved a young girl who had eaten poisoned food? Who saved a young girl who had eaten poisoned food?
4: That happens every day.
3: That's in Alice in Wonderland.
0: I don't remember it.
3: Is it?
0: No. Is it? We can't keep this up forever, Mr. Kieran.
3: No.
0: I think you all saw the picture based on the story in which that incident occurred. It's in Snow White. You remember the princess swallowed the poison apple, and in one story they lifted the glass coffin, the servants of the prince did, and they stumbled, and the apple was forced from her throat. That gives us one wrong. Now, who saved a man from being killed by her own people? A woman who saved a man. Miss Skinner?
1: Pocahontas.
0: Pocahontas. Saved whom?
1: Saved Captain John Smith.
0: Saved Captain John Smith, according to the story. Well, I think that's about all we'll have time for. And now we find Mr. Cross in a rare mood, one of amazement.
5: Well, ladies and gentlemen, it is amazing how much interest has been created by our recent comments about advertising on this program. Many listeners have written personal letters, chambers of commerce have made inquiries, and at least a dozen people have stopped me to say, in effect, "Mr. Cross, you certainly told me something about advertising I never knew before." You see, we evidently upset lots of pet notions when we pointed out that if Lucky Strike stopped all radio, magazine, and newspaper ads, if your Luckies came from the factory straight to your cigarette counter without a word or breath of advertising, the price you pay for a package of Luckies would not be reduced one iota. For the total cost of all our advertising is such a small fraction of a cent per package that even if it were entirely eliminated, the saving per package could not be passed on to you. For remember, smokers, advertising is not what you pay for when you buy Luckies. The makers of Luckies have always believed that in a cigarette, it's the tobacco that counts. The tobacco, not the advertising. And we pay what it costs to get the milder, better-tasting tobacco for Luckies. For instance, 23% more than the market average at Carthage, Tennessee last season. 30% more at Oxford, North Carolina. And so on all over the South. Yes, Lucky Strike means fine tobacco. Why not make your next package Lucky's and prove to yourself that it's the tobacco that counts?
0: Thank you, Mr. Cross. This evening, Lucky Strike has cheerfully paid out only $25 and one set of the Encyclopedia Britannica. Thank you, Miss Skinner, for joining us tonight. Next week, our terrific trio, Adams, Kieran, and Levant, will be on hand again. And as our special guests, we're glad to welcome the crack Washington columnists who are authors of Washington Merry-Go-Round and who work as a team for the New York Daily Mirror and who are going to work as a team for us on Information Please next week, Mr. Drew Pearson and Mr. Robert Allen.
6: You just heard an episode of Information Please, which originally aired Friday, November 21st, 1941. 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

Gibson of the International Secret Police.

0: When the octopus learns that the thought recording helmet which he plans to use on Barney has mysteriously disappeared, he immediately suspects that Speed and Clint are secreted somewhere in his great castle overlooking the Pass of the Iron Dagger. Ordering his gangsters to surround the house, he sends others to search every corner of it, and Speed and Clint, guns drawn, are cornered in a dark room just off the torture chamber, while the men of the octopus draw closer and closer.
1: They must have first gone into the torture room, Clint.
2: Yes, Speed. But we're ready for them when they come in here. If they switch on a light, shoot it out. You understand?
1: I'll say so. We won't have a chance if the light's on, but we may be able to escape without it.
2: Right. Let's listen again and see if we can hear what they're up to.
1: Okay. They're coming this way. The light's on in the next room.
2: Steady, Speed.
3: Man, I have found the helmet exactly where I placed it before.
1: Maybe we'll think the helmet was always there, that he just didn't happen to see it before.
2: But ordinarily, you wouldn't think that, Speed. But now, knowing that the octopus is in a hurry and fearing him as he does, he may think that he did overlook it before. Now, let's hope so.
3: No need to search any further now that we have found the helmet for the thought recording device. Return to the assembly room while I take it to the master.
1: Am I glad to hear that? The house is still surrounded from the sound of it. Wonder if the octopus will keep him out there. If he does, we'll never get out of here.
2: Have patience, Speed. We're darn lucky as it is.
1: I know that. What'll we do now?
2: Well, it's up to the octopus to make the next move. If he recalls his men from outside the house, we'll get out of here as soon as possible and head back for Lhasa. Must be getting near sunset, and it'll take us time to get back to the city. We must show up there before midnight, or Chief Tipo will bring his men up here for an attack and spoil everything.
1: Maybe that'd be a good idea, Clint, to attack this castle without wasting any more time.
2: Maybe, if we had Barney with us. But so long as he's missing, Speed, we have to be careful. Barney's life wouldn't be worth anything if we showed our hand now.
1: Gee, that's right.
2: Uh-oh. Wonder what that's for.
1: Sounds like some sort of a signal.
2: It was a signal. The octopus was calling in his guards. Speed, luck is with us again. I think we're going to get out of here with our skins.
1: Oh, boy, swell. Can we go right away?
2: Now, wait. Give him a little more time to get inside. We don't want to run into trouble when the worst of the danger's over.
1: I should say not. Say, Clint.
2: Yes, Speed?
1: Do you think the octopus could learn anything from Barney about us? About the International Secret Police?
2: Well, you mean get Barney to talk?
4: Oh, I should say not. Barney would rather die than give any information.
1: But maybe he wouldn't know he was giving anything away.
2: What do you mean?
1: The octopus has all sorts of machines and things in his laboratory above us, and Quan Wu mentioned that that helmet I was holding a while back was a thought-recording helmet. Maybe that's what they're going to use on Barney.
2: Well, if that were the case, Barney would close his mind so that they couldn't get a thing, Speed.
1: But supposing he was unconscious?
2: Well, in the first place, I don't think such a machine is possible or practical. And if it were, the octopus himself would never have devoted the years necessary to the completion of such a wonderful device.
1: Maybe Mounier invented it and the octopus stole it from him like he stole his name and identity.
2: There are too many maybes in your reasoning, Speed. And for the time being, we must stick to cold facts. And most important right now is our escape. Now, let's open the door a little and see what's happening outside. I think we've given the guards time enough to leave now.
1: Okay. That wind. It's cold as ice.
2: Yes, but there's not a guard in sight. And it's getting dark, too. Come on, Speed. We'll have to hurry if we're going to reach Lhasa by midnight.

0: And, Master, I found the helmet as soon as we entered the torture chamber. It must have been there all the time. In my haste, I must have overlooked it. Have mercy on me, your humble servant.
1: Stop whining, Kuan Yu. Your mistakes are unimportant to me just now. I must place the helmet on Dunlap's head so that his thoughts may be recorded as soon as possible.
0: Yes, Master. Here is the helmet.
1: Good. I place it over his head. So. Then, I attach the wires here.
0: Dunlap is sleeping soundly now.
1: Yes, yes, I believe he is safe for another half hour, in spite of all the time we have lost in searching for this helmet. That time will be long enough to learn what we want to know. Now, the lever.
0: I hope that the device accomplishes what you desire.
1: It must. The police are getting too close to me for comfort. I must learn their code, their innermost secrets. Then I have nothing to fear from them. I can destroy them at will. Nothing more will stop me from becoming master of the world.
0: But meanwhile, what of the slave route to India over the Himalayas?
1: Yes, the slave route. I must speak to the men soon over the loudspeaker. I want them to make night raids over the countryside, to steal men from their beds and bring them here, hiding them in the room below until they can be taken to India and the coast. It will be highly profitable.
0: Are you going to fly them over the Himalayas?
1: No, they will go by caravan. It will appear to be a trade caravan. Planes would attract too much attention in this isolated country, and besides that, could not carry enough slaves to make it worthwhile.
0: But, Master, the caravan route over the Himalayas is most dangerous.
1: My men will make it if they know what is good for them. And what odds if a few do lose their lives? They are unimportant to me. I can soon recruit more workers.
0: Is there not danger that they will someday rebel? Even your most loyal workers? In China, things were different. There was danger, yes, but not so much as here. Here in Tibet, even nature is against us.
1: Are you afraid, Kuan Yu?
0: I afraid? No, Master. I but seek to advise you.
1: The octopus needs no advice. I know what I am doing, Kuan Yu. And if it seems like madness to you, remember, that is how I have come as far as I have. By daring to do things that other men fear to do.
0: Yes, yes, I know. And speaking of doing, what are you going to do with Dunlap when you have finished with him?
1: I am not certain as to that.
0: You mean you will not destroy him?
1: I said, I am not certain. You see, Kuan Yu, I am still wondering as to whether or not the secret police gained admittance to this house without my knowledge.
0: But the helmet was where I had placed it.
1: So you have told me many, many times. But is it not possible that they were examining the helmet when you came down to the torture dungeon to search for it? Hearing you, they hid themselves until you were out of sight again, then replaced the helmet and made their escape.
0: But, Master, the house was surrounded and your men searched the lower rooms. I myself led them.
1: Yes, but you called off the search once you found the helmet.
0: I thought that was the important thing, the finding of it.
1: It was far more important to find the secret police. However, since we cannot be sure that they were in my castle, let us only concern ourselves with the experiment at hand.
0: Yes. I wonder what thoughts are being recorded on the film.
1: We shall find out in half an hour. Meanwhile, be still. I must concentrate on what is to be my next move concerning the International Secret Police.
0: Master, I have been watching the clock. Dunlap has been in the thought recording machine for half an hour.
1: So? Then I shall bring our experiment to an end.
0: Look, Dunlap is moving slightly. He seems to be talking again.
1: The vapors of sleep are losing their power. He will soon recover consciousness again. Meanwhile, I shall remove the helmet, and we shall hear what he's talking about.
0: I cannot understand what he is saying.
1: No matter, no matter. The film will tell us more than his words will.
0: He is awakening.
1: I'm going to take this box of film into the dark room to develop it. If you hear any strange sound, call me at once. It should be easy to hear. The wind has died down.
0: Yes, Master. Will the developing take long?
1: Not with the special mixture I use. Question Dunlap when he awakens. You may learn something important.
0: Question Dunlap. I would rather wrap my fingers around his neck and squeeze it until he could never answer nor ask another question again.
2: Oh, boy, what a sleep. Hey, where am I? Oh, it's you, Kuan Yu. I was hoping I was still asleep and having a nightmare when I first saw that ugly face of yours.
0: Thank you for the compliment, Mr. Dunlap. You honor me.
2: Save your smooth talk. What are you going to do with me? Give it to me straight. Tell the truth for once in your life.
0: I cannot say as to just what your fate will be. That is entirely up to the master.
2: Oh, yeah? And speaking of nightmares, just where is that octopus guy? Oh, stubborn, huh? If I wasn't anchored down to this table, I'd make you talk.
0: Since you are completely at my mercy, Mr. Dunlap, your threats are rather futile and foolish. You remind me of an ancient Chinese fairy tale.
2: I'm in no mood for Chinese fairy tales. Let me up off this table instead. I'm paralyzed from laying still so long.
0: If you are paralyzed, then you should feel no discomfort.
2: That's swell. Here, I ain't got a chance of living for more than another hour or two, and you won't even let me sit up to it.
0: I can do nothing until the master commands it.
2: I've got no use for you, Quan Wu, and I know you're a no-good rat. But haven't you got any mind of your own? Do you always have to do what that old eight-face tells you to do? Okay, have it your own way. In my position, I can't exactly force you to talk.
0: Does Clint Barlow truly believe that he has made a mistake concerning Paul Meunier, that he is not the octopus as he first believed?
2: You got a nerve asking me that when I know Meunier's the octopus? I ought to know.
0: Oh, yes. But neither Speed Gibson nor Barlow have your present knowledge.
2: Uh-huh. And what they don't know won't hurt him.
0: You are not answering my question.
2: No? That's funny. And here I thought all the time I was telling you everything I know.
0: You jest, Mr. Dunlap.
2: You're darn tootin' I jest, and why not? A guy with my chances of getting out of here alive can't do anything else but jest. And just try to stop me.
3: Quan Wu.
2: The octopus. I've missed you.
0: What is wrong, Master?
3: The film. The recording of Dunlap's mind. It shows nothing. It is perfectly blank.

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You're listening to the serial program, Speed Gibson of the International Secret Police. The episode of Speed Gibson you just heard was first broadcast Saturday, May 21st, 1938, titled Blank Thought Waves. This episode of Speed Gibson originally aired Saturday, May 28th, 1938, titled Barney Found Wandering.

0: Gibson of the International Secret Police.
1: Hello.

0: Speed and Clint are fortunate enough to escape discovery by the octopus gangsters and slip out of his house to make a hasty return to Laza. Meanwhile, the octopus uses the thought recording machine on Barney and, after developing the film which was to have shown his thoughts, finds it to be completely blank. Barney Dunlap, in spite of his knowledge that his life is forfeit, laughs at the disappointment of the criminal.
1: So you thought you'd read my mind while I was asleep, but I fooled you. When I sleep, I really sleep. I don't even think.
2: I cannot understand it. This device is supposedly infallible.
3: Master, could it be that Dunlap's mind is so blank at all times that it would never register anything?
1: Yeah. Hey, where do you get that stuff, Quan Wu? Let me up off this table and I'll make you eat them words. My mind a blank.
2: Quan Wu.
3: Yes, Master.
2: Step over here a moment, will you?
3: Of course.
1: Hey, where you two going? Am I going to stay tied to this here table for the rest of my life?
2: Do not worry, Dunlap. That will not be long.
1: Thanks, pal.
3: What is it you wish, Master?
2: I believe I have found a solution to the problem of disposing of Dunlap.
1: Hey, don't you know it ain't polite to whisper in front of other people?
3: Quiet, oh miserable one.
1: Oh, calling me names, huh? I'll get even with you for that. Just wait and see.
2: Pay no attention to Dunlap, Wu. What I have to say is more important. I see now that I should not destroy this man.
3: You will free him. He will then reveal what he knows. Destroy the careful plans you have laid. Everyone will know that Paul Meunier and the octopus are one.
2: No. I have another plan, Quan Wu. Hypnotism.
3: You will hypnotize Dunlap?
2: Yes. I believe he will be an easy subject. And once he is under the hypnotic spell, I shall wipe his memory clean of everything that has happened. When he awakens, he will not even remember that he has been away from his hotel.
3: But is that possible? Are you sure it will work?
2: I know it will work.
1: Hey, when you two get through with your secrets, I wish you'd tell me what's going to happen to me. It's funny, but I'm kind of interested.
2: We shall not tantalize you with uncertainty any longer, Barney Dunlap. I shall take care of you immediately.
1: Well, if you're trying to scare me, you're not, see? I've been scared to death so often that the real thing won't be any novelty.
3: Strange men, these secret police. They do not know the meaning of the word fear.
1: Fear ain't in the dictionary as far as we're concerned, Quan Wu Wu. But listen, Octopus, will you do me one favor?
2: And what is that?
1: Will you untie me from this table and let me sit up just once?
2: That is impossible.
1: Thanks again, for nothing. Well, if you're going to get rid of me, step on it. I don't crave your company any longer than necessary.
2: Very well, Barney Dunlap. And now, look into my eyes.

0: So that's what happened up at the castle, Chief Chipo. We didn't find Barney, and we almost got caught ourselves.
1: It is a dangerous business, Speed, this whole thing.
2: Yes, especially dangerous for Barney. Here it is another day, and still no trace of him.
1: Mr. Barlow, I am going to take you to a very great man. His name is Lasho Tsering.
2: A great man, Chief Chipo? You mean he's a priest or a government official?
1: No, he is neither a lama nor an official, Mr. Barlow. Yet, he has more power and is better loved by his people than almost anyone in Tibet.
0: Gee, then he ought to be able to help us a lot.
1: He will help you, Speed, if he likes you. As you may know, Tibet has long been called by foreigners the Forbidden Land. Outsiders are not welcome here because, for the most part, they come for personal profit instead of goodwill.
0: Clint, maybe that's why that oil company that Marsh's brother was with failed. Maybe they couldn't get to first base here.
1: Huh? First base? I do not understand.
0: That comes from a swell American game, Chief Tipo. Baseball.
2: Tell us more about this Tsering.
1: He is in the highest Tibetan class, one of the landed gentry. He is regarded almost as a holy man because of his help to the poor, his education to their children. Tsering has brought modern progress to his country, but is trying to keep out modern evils.
0: That's why he's not keen about strangers then, huh?
1: Yes, Speed, yes. Tibet is a very rich land. He does not wish it exploited to the outside in any way, but he does want to combine progress with ancient traditions and custom. Tsering believes that if he can do this, Tibetans will be the happiest people in the world.
2: If we can only win him over to our side,
1: Yes, and the only way to attempt to win his friendship is to meet him, Mr. Barlow. By the way, Speed, this should interest you. Tsering has a son near your own age. I hope he is in Lhasa with his father.
0: Gee, that'd be great. That is, it'll be great if we can understand what one another's talking about.
1: You'll be able to understand him, Speed. Dawa has studied several years under an American teacher who was here on a scientific expedition.
0: Dawa? Is that his name?
1: Yes.
0: Well, if this Mr. Tsering can help us, I think we ought to get over to his house right away. Does he live in Lhasa, Chief Tipo?
1: He has a small house here, Speed. As a rule, he stays at his country home, but I happen to know that he is in the city now.
2: Good. Then let's get going. But first, I must send a cable to Chief Riley, telling him about Barney's disappearance.
1: We can do that on the way. I, too, must stop off at the government house to report Mr. Dunlap's disappearance.
0: Do you think that'll make him believe that Paul Meunier is really the octopus?
1: No, Speed, no. But the authorities will cooperate in every way to find a missing person, especially in Lhasa, the holy city.
0: Swell. Let's get started, then. I can't rest until we find Barney again.

0: Well, Speed, the cable's off to Chief Riley.
1: He didn't send it in code this time?
0: No, there's no reason to keep Barney's disappearance secret. In fact, the more publicity it's given, the more apt we are to find him again.
1: Guess you're right. Are we going to meet Chief Tipo here in the cable office?
0: No, no, in front of the government house. We have some time to kill while he makes out his report. Well, what do you want to do? Stay here for a while or explore the streets of Lhasa?
1: Oh, gee, let's explore, Clint. I haven't had a good look at the place yet.
0: You'll never have a better chance, for I have a hunch that we won't have much spare time after we meet Mr. Tsi Ring. Oh, come on, out this way. Well, take a good look, Speed. Not many boys your age have a chance to see Lhasa.
1: Yeah, if only Barney was here, everything would be perfect.
0: Yeah, we'll have him back safe enough. Don't you worry about that. Oh, look, that seems to be the marketplace up ahead there. Let's make for that. They're usually very colorful.
1: One thing about this city, Clint, you don't see many foreigners on the streets. They're all Tibetans or Chinese.
0: Yes, foreigners are a curiosity, all right. Look how they're staring at us.
1: Yeah, and I'm staring back at them just as hard. Those must be shepherds over there. I recognize their clothes.
0: Oh, look. Those men with the red-orange robes. Those are priests, or lamas, as the Tibetans say.
1: Gee, there are more of them than anything else.
0: Well, of course, since Lhasa's the holy city of Tibet. Oh, well, here we are at the marketplace. And it's certainly different from anything I've ever seen before.
1: Hey, look at this stand, Clint. Here in the center are cartridges. And look at the bridles.
0: Yeah, and stirrups on the other. The Tibetans are evidently great horsemen.
2: Leonard says, would purchase nice bridle?
1: No, thanks. Gee, Clint, if we do stay in Lhasa long enough, I'd sure like to get a horse, though. Do you think I could?
0: Well, I see I never should have brought you to the marketplace, Speed. It gives you ideas. Now, what would you do with a horse when we're ready to leave? We couldn't put him into our plane.
1: No, but I've always wanted one.
0: At least wait until we're back home. Oh, you might buy a bridle and stirrups, but leave the horse until later, huh?
1: Okay. What's this over here on this stand?
0: Looks like food, Speed.
1: Food? Nothing like I ever saw before. Oh, yes, there's a fish.
0: It is a strange-looking assortment. We'll have to take Chief Tipo along with us if we want to know what the various things are, I guess.
1: Gee, look at these swell bows and arrows, Clint. All sizes.
0: Yes, the Tibetans delight in archery. Oh, that's one thing you can get, Speed. Bows and arrows don't take up much room on the plane.
1: Can I get one now?
0: Well, no, no. You better wait until after our visit with Mr. Tsi Ring. Can't very well call on him looking like a hunter. Oh, by the way, I think we'd better be getting over to the government house. It's just ahead up there, and it's about time to be meeting Chief Tipo.
1: Okay, maybe I can get my bow on the way back?
0: We'll see. Better hurry, Speed. Don't want to be late.
1: I'm coming. Hey, wait a minute.
0: Huh? What is it?
1: This last stand here has nothing but these colored papers with lettering on them. Looks something like Chinese lettering.
0: Oh, here comes the owner of the stand. He's a lama.
2: The young master desire to purchase a prayer?
1: A prayer? You mean prayers are on these little papers?
2: Yes. And if you do not find a suitable prayer, I shall inscribe one for you.
1: Well, what do you do with them after you get them?
2: My people keep them on the walls of their homes so that the great spirits will see their petitions and perhaps grant them their prayer.
1: Gee, Clint, I'd like to have one made out for Barney's return.
0: It'll take more than a Buddhist prayer paper to bring Barney back, Speed.
1: But can I try it anyhow? It won't take long.
0: Well, I don't... Oh, there's Chief Tipo looking for us now. Oh, Tipo! Chief Tipo! Here we are!
1: He sees us. He's coming. Quick, Mr. Lama. Have you a prayer paper for the return of a missing person?
2: Most certainly, young master. It is a very powerful one, too. Behold, the paper is on paper the same sacred color as my robe.
1: Swell. Here's some money. Is that enough?
2: Yes, young master. And may your prayer be answered.
1: Thanks. I sure hope so.
0: Well, I wonder what that crowd is gathering for.
1: It's for something funny, that's a cinch. Listen to them laugh.
3: Speed! Mr. Barlow! What has kept you? I fear you may have become lost.
0: Oh, no. Speed, we're taking time out to buy a prayer paper for the return of missing persons.
3: Ah, yes. They are considered very powerful. But what is that crowd doing?
1: Oh, let's take a look, huh?
3: Oh, let us through.
1: Sure must be awful funny, whatever it is.
4: And I don't see anything funny about it at all.
5: Barney! In his pajamas!
1: Barney, you come back! Barney!
5: Where have you been?
4: Speed! Clint! Thank heaven you're here. Hey, tell me, am I crazy or am I just dreaming? It must be a dream. I can't be standing out here in the street in my pajamas in broad daylight. It must be a dream. I hope.

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Its title, Kidnapped.

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1: Welcome to the police. 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Attention all cars. Broadcast 189 regarding a missing person. This man is reported to have been kidnapped. That's all. Rosenquist.

0: This is the story to end all stories about firecrackers until next year. It may be hard for you to believe, but the explosions of all the firecrackers you heard on the 4th of July wouldn't total the explosions in your motor for just 1 minute when you're in a hurry. Fortunately, automotive science has devised a means of quieting those explosive roars in your motor to a pleasant hum. But unfortunately, those quiet explosions cover up many a poor gasoline that you wouldn't for a minute buy if you could hear it explode. There are duds in gasoline, just as there are in firecrackers. Sluggish, slow-burning gasoline that do not fully explode and give you the power that you have paid for. When a firecracker fails to explode or fizzles out, a child can tell it. When gasoline doesn't give full power, the busy motorist is not fully conscious of it. Get Rio Grande Cracked, the gasoline in which every atom gives vital explosive power. All sluggish elements have been completely removed by the famous Sinclair cracking process. And after all, those who know the most about gasoline, those who buy the most gasoline, those to whom superlative performance means most, have overwhelmingly chosen Rio Grande Cracked gasoline. More police cars, fire engines, ambulances, and other emergency equipment are powered by Rio Grande Cracked gasoline wherever it is sold and any other brand. Get Rio Grande Cracked from your independent Rio Grande dealer tomorrow and every tomorrow. It is again our privilege to present Chief James E. Davis of the Los Angeles Police Department. Chief Davis.
1: Good evening, friends. One of the first duties of a peace officer is to protect a citizen in his home. That, however, is not always possible, as we shall see from tonight's story. On the other hand, it is the duty of every citizen to cooperate fully with the police to facilitate the capture of criminals. It was the prompt action of the victim in this case and the equally prompt action of his wife that proved this case to be another example of the fact that crime does not pay. At the end of the program, I shall speak to you again with one or two additional facts about our story.

0: On the evening of April 10th, 1928, George Olhausen sat reading in the comfort and security of his home. His wife, absorbed in the book she was reading, sat nearby.
1: Oh, 10:15.

0: table.
1: I don't think I'll drink it tonight.
0: Oh, now, George, are we going to have to go over that again?
1: Oh, all right. I don't see any sense in a man my age drinking milk. Will you see what that is, Stuller?
0: Yes, sir. Just a moment, I'll be right there. Yes?
2: We're from the police department. Where's your husband?
0: Why, he's just fixing to go to bed. What did you want to see him about?
2: That's our business. Hey, you, the chief wants to see you.
3: What for?
2: Never mind, come on.
3: Well, I don't know what this is all about. I haven't done anything. Anyway, you don't need that gun, you know.
2: Yeah, that's for me to decide. Come on, get going. Shut up, you. It's him I'm after. Come on.
3: What is this, a holdup?
2: Oh, no, nothing like that. We're just going to take you for a little ride. Get your coat and make it snappy. Come on, get a move on.
0: Oh, you can't do this to my husband.
2: I told you to shut up, didn't I?
0: Oh.
2: You go ahead, get a move on and don't try any monkey business.
3: Asula, call up neighbors.
2: Yeah, notify the police, too, while you're about it. Go on, get out and get in that car. Come on, get in, you.
3: All right. You don't have to shove.
4: Nice work, Bob, nice work. Come on, Peggy, get going. All right, Mug, lay down there.
3: Wait a minute now.
2: Shut up, you.
3: Say, what's this all about?
4: You'll find out soon enough. Meanwhile, keep your mouth shut.
2: Yeah, put your foot on his neck, Ed, while I tie him up.
4: Okay. You get his hands and I'll tie his feet.
2: Great.
3: You gotta got rope too tight.
4: Oh, yeah? Then let's get it a little tighter. Stand right, Peggy. Put out those lights. There. You keep your eyes shut, Mug.
2: Yeah, I'll fix him. Hey, turn over. And give me that cotton out of that pocket, Peggy. Yeah, thanks.
3: Hey, you're getting that adhesive tape over my ear.
2: So what? Keep still.
4: Now listen, guy. You ready to pay off?
3: Pay off? What do you mean?
4: Come on. Don't play dumb. You know as well as I do what I mean. How much dough you got?
3: About $175.
4: Yeah? Where is it?
3: My right hip pocket.
4: We'll soon find out. Yeah. You got any diamonds?
3: Yes, on my left hand. The ring's too tight to get off.
4: Oh, yeah? Well, I'll try it anyway. Can't get it off.
2: I cut his cockeyed finger off.
3: Untie my hands. I think I can get it off.
2: Yeah, let me at it.
4: Nice work, Bob. Drive on, Peggy.
5: Seemed to be hours. The two kidnappers, the silent girl driver, and the victim sped along the streets. At last, in a quiet section, the stillness broken only by the sound of a distant gasoline motor, the car stopped.
4: Okay, Bob. Open the car door and get hold of his feet.
2: Right.
4: Come on, yo. This is where we get out.
3: Hey, be careful of my head, will you?
4: Yeah, we'll take care of your head, all right. Grab his feet, Bob, and let's get going.
2: Yeah, this guy must weigh a ton.
4: Watch what you're doing and shut your trap.
3: Ow!
4: What the devil's the matter with you?
3: I just cracked my skull on this lousy post. Ain't that enough?
4: Pipe down, soft guy. All right, drop this mug.
2: Yeah, now listen, you. When we say pay off, we mean real dough. How much can you raise?
3: Well, maybe I could scrape up $4,500 if you'll give me a little time. I have about that much in the bank.
4: $4,500? Say, listen. Your life worth $10,000 to you?
3: Well, it would be if I had it.
4: Yeah? How about that house you live in? Do you own it? You got any property?
3: Oh, I might get a loan on the house.
2: Okay, let's tie him up. Here, give me that tape.
4: Right. Wait a minute. Not over his nose, you dope.
2: Huh?
4: I lost one prospect that way a couple of months ago.
2: Oh.
4: Man, that's better. Now listen, Mug. We'll give you time to make up your mind how you're going to produce that jack. But the longer you keep us waiting, the more it's going to cost. You understand?
2: Yeah, you go on, Ed. I'll stay here and watch him.
4: Okay. And watch him close. And if he gets tough, use this little persuader on him.
2: Yeah.
4: You hear that, Mug? Just you start something if you want a slug of this right behind your ear. Yeah. Well, you'd better. Listen, Bob. I'll run down to that greasy spoon and get us a couple of sandwiches. It looks like we've got a long wait ahead of us.
5: dampness of his prison, the drone of the distant motor combined to convince Olhausen that he was being held prisoner underneath the docks near the harbor waterfront. He had visions of being killed and his body cast into the sea from a speedboat. Only the snores of his guard and the drone of the engine broke the stillness of the long night. Every kidnapping case of which he had heard flashed through his mind. He wondered what his wife was doing, what she was thinking. Olhausen tugged frantically at his bonds. He must escape. Only the snores of his guard came to him as he strained at the rope that cut into his wrists and ankles. The bitter cold was chilling him through and through. Only by his efforts to free himself was he able to maintain circulation. Carefully, breathlessly, he scraped his cheek against the damp ground. If he could only work a bit of dirt into his eyes, perhaps the tears would melt the adhesive tape. Finally, he succeeded. The tape loosened. The pain was intense, yet he persisted. At last, he was able to see a little. It was daylight. Beside the inert hand of the guard lay a gun. If he could only reach it. Too far. Now. Almost. The guard stirs. Then the voice of Morris returning.
6: Hey, Bob. Bob, wake up. Come on, wake up. 6 o'clock.
4: Well, how's the guy been behaving?
1: All right.
4: How about it, Olhausen? Figured out a way to raise that money yet?
1: Maybe if you rip that tape off, you'd get a better answer.
4: Huh? Oh. Yeah. Okay.
1: Hey, what's that skin off his mouth?
4: Keep your trap shut or you'll get a dose of the same thing.
1: Let me have a drink of water.
4: Plenty of time for that later. You're going to have to answer some questions first. Now listen, Olhausen. Can you get your wife to get that money out of the bank?
1: Well, there's only $4,500 there. It's in a savings account. She can't get it without a written order.
4: Oh, yeah? Well, in that case, you're going to write one. Hey, Bob, untie his hand.
1: Yeah.
4: I'll take this tape off his eyes. Okay. Now, here's a tablet and a pencil. You remember your writing, get busy. And write what we tell you.
1: Well, my hand's stiff. Well, what do you want me to say?
4: I'm coming to that. You're right. Go to the... and fill in the name of your bank. And get that $4,500 that's in the savings account. After you get that, take the deeds to the house and raise the balance of $10,000. Deliver the $10,000 to these two.
5: The note finished, Olhausen was given a little water to drink. Then preparations were made to again bind and gag him.
1: For heaven's sake, don't tie me up like a mummy again. I'm not going to try and make a break. A fellow doesn't with a couple of men holding 45s at his back.
4: Shut up. You don't keep your trap shut, I'm going to brain you. And don't turn around.
1: Now, give me...
4: Don't turn around.
1: Now, give me...
4: Your word. Your word don't mean anything to us. Now, you sit still and listen to me, guy. We're going to town to deliver this note to your old lady. But there's a guy upstairs who's been hired just to watch you. And if you make a move to get loose, he's got orders to let you have it. You understand that, punk? He's gonna let you have it. Well, so long. We'll be seeing you.

0: Again began the interminable hours of waiting. At last, daylight faded, and the trussed victim of the kidnappers determined on one last desperate attempt at escape. With supernatural strength, born of his desperation, he strained and tugged at his bonds. At last, he ripped the bandages from his eyes. He dug his heels into the ground until the shoes came off. And with it, the ropes that bound his ankles. Then, lunging backward, he broke the rope that encircled the pillar to which he was tied. At last, he was free. Meanwhile, police officers, making every effort to trace the kidnapped car, checked every automobile dealer and rental agency in Los Angeles.
1: This looks like a likely place to rent a car.
2: You seem pretty sure that the car was rented.
1: No reports of a new Chrysler sedan being stolen.
2: That's right. Probably was rented.
1: I figure that a car of that class would come from one of the better agencies, such as this one.
2: Think you've got something, huh?
1: Let's question this guy.
3: Good morning. Looking for a car to rent?
2: Well, not exactly. We're looking for one that you did rent.
1: At least we hope you did. We're police officers. We're trying to trace a car used in the Olhausen kidnapping.
2: Have you rented a nearly new Chrysler sedan in the last 2 days?
3: Now, that's funny. You know, yesterday a man rented a one Chrysler, took it out, came back in about 30 minutes and said he didn't like the car.
1: What was his name?
3: Let me look in my book here. There it is. J.D. Williamson, Frank Hotel.
1: Did you give him another car?
3: Yeah, a blue sedan. Practically new. Boy, you ought to see it now.
1: Where is it?
3: Oh, it's out on the wash rack. They're just getting ready to clean it up.
1: Don't let him touch that car till we see it.
3: Well, come on, let's take a look.
4: Ah, there she is. Just take a look at her. Looks like it's been driven through plowed ground.
1: Peculiar weeds hanging to this running gear.
3: Yeah, and look at that mud. And see how it's scratched by brush?
1: Homer, what does this spell to you?
2: North of town.
1: That's right. We've been staking out the waterfront, and these monkeys are going north.
2: Hey, Harry, look here. Sorbent cotton sticking to the upholstery.
1: Here's an empty adhesive tape spool. No doubt about it. This is the car.
3: You mean this is the car Olhausen was kidnapped in?
1: And this is it, all right. Now listen. These birds may come back here to get this car. Don't let them have it. We want to send a man out to get fingerprints. Stall them along. Give him another car. But keep this one on the lot.
3: Don't worry. I'll keep it here.
1: And don't wash it.
0: Meanwhile, the ransom note had been delivered to Mrs. Olhausen. Telephone threats had come in. Police had arrested the deliverer of the ransom note, but he stoutly denied any knowledge of the plot.
2: Now, look, you might as well realize that it's no good trying to tell us you don't know anything about this note.
5: But I'm telling you the truth. Some dame stepped up to my cab while I was parked and gave me the note and told me to deliver it.
2: What'd she look like?
5: Well, she was a blonde, about 5 feet tall. Weight, I guess, about 110.
1: Where were you parked?
5: Well, down on West 7th, right close to Olive Street.
1: Waiting for this dame to show up, huh?
5: No. I tell you, I never saw the dame before.
1: Well, what did you do when she gave you the note?
5: Well, I drove out to Mr. Olhausen's place and...
2: How did you know where his house was?
5: Oh, ye gods, I just told you the dame give me the address.
1: Go on. What did you do then?
5: Well, just as I rang the doorbell, you guys nabbed me.
2: And you still claim you never saw this dame before?
5: No, I never saw her before.
1: What's her name?
5: What?
1: I said, what's her name?
5: Whose name?
1: The blonde dame.
5: Well, how should I know? I just told you I never saw her before.
2: Okay, Eddie, okay. Let him go. He doesn't know anything.
5: You mean I can go now?
2: Yeah, go on. Scram.
5: Well, if I see her, I'll let you know, Captain.
2: Who?
5: Why, the blonde dame.
2: Yeah, you do that.
1: What do you think, Homer?
2: Well, maybe he's telling the truth. Mrs. Olhausen said a woman was driving the car.
1: Which puts us exactly where we were.
2: I've got a hunch, Eddie. Put a bunch of men out on the north side. Think we'll get the Van Nuys boys in on this. Still think those crooks took Olhausen out that way.
0: Back at the scene of Olhausen's imprisonment, he is just gaining his freedom. Cold, stiff from his hours of cramped confinement, Olhausen hurriedly takes his bearings from the stars, and reasoning that when his captors return, they will assume that he has headed for the city, he begins running in the opposite direction. He now discovers that he is far inland, having been held captive beneath a lettuce packing shed in the San Fernando Valley. The engine he thought to be a marine motor proves to be an irrigation pump. Through the fields and vineyards he runs, stumbling, falling, fighting on, toward a light in a farmhouse.
6: Yeah, what is it?
7: I'm George Olhausen. Kidnap. Have you a phone?
6: Yeah, come on in. Here, let me help you.
7: I'll be all right. Get the phone.
6: No, you don't do that. You sit down and rest. Helga, bring some coffee. I'll do the phoning. Now, who do you want to call?
7: My wife.
6: Well, what's the number?
7: It's Universal 0456.
6: Hello? Give me Universal 0456. Yes. Yes, and make it quick, please. I'm in a hurry. Hello, Mrs. Olthausen? Wait a minute. Here she is.
7: Dula, it's George. Yes, I got away. I'm at a farmhouse on a... Well, what is this number?
6: 5618 Lindley Avenue.
7: 5618 Lindley Avenue in Roseda. Phone the police. Oh, you say they're listening. Well, I'll be home as soon as I can get there. No, I'm all right. The crooks may be coming back in a few minutes. Tell the officers that we won't open the door to anybody except a uniformed policeman. Those men might trace me here and tell the officers to hurry.
0: Within a few minutes, half a dozen blue-coated men were on the scene. They were soon followed by a powerful car bearing three plainclothes officers. They were Joseph Taylor, Central Detective Division, Captain Charles Vernon, Universal Detective Bureau, and Homer B. Cross of the Homicide Squad of the Los Angeles Police Department.
8: Mr. Olhausen, can you locate the place where you were held prisoner?
7: I think so. You see, it was dark when I escaped, and I never saw the place in the daylight.
8: Were there any distinctive sounds? Trains, trucks, or something like that by which you could identify the place?
7: Well, I heard a motor running all day today. I thought it was a motor boat, but it couldn't have been that.
8: Might have been a gasoline pump.
7: That's right. That's what it must have been.
8: That's going to be easy, finding a gasoline pump close to a building where a man could be hidden.
7: Well, I think it was a lettuce packing shed. I saw some lettuce leaves on the ground there, old ones.
2: Now, wait a minute. That car we found at the rental agency had some wild lettuce leaves caught up in the running gear.
8: Okay, boys. Find a lettuce packing shed that's not being used. Find a gasoline pump close by, and you've got your stakeout. Now, stay there till those kidnappers show up. Three of you stay on watch when you find the place, you see? Cross?
2: Yeah?
8: You and one of the boys take Mr. Olhausen back to town when you find the shed.
2: Yes, sir. You ready to go, Mr. Olhausen?
7: Yeah, the sooner the better.
2: We'll take our car. You'd better get him back. In case there's any trouble, you can duck out of sight. Keep your eyes peeled for that shed, boys. And you listen for that pump, Mr. Olhausen.
7: Slow down a little. I might be able to hear it. No, I don't think so. Shed must not be far. I didn't run wrong. It's right south of the farmhouse.
2: Okay. We'll keep looking.

0: See anything that looks like it yet?
1: There's a long building over to the left there. That might be it.
0: You hear that pump?
1: Well, wait a minute. Cut off your motor. Yes, I hear it. Right over there to the left.
0: Let's go that way.
1: Do you think they've come back yet?
0: I hope so. I'd like nothing better than to get a chance to cop those birds.
1: They're pretty tough.
0: The tougher they are, the better I like them. You still hear that pump?
1: Yes, I hear it.
0: That building looks like a parking shed, all right.
1: See any cars?
0: No. Doesn't seem to be anybody around here tonight.
1: They haven't had time to get back from delivering that note, I guess.
0: Oh, by the way, did you know we picked up a taxi driver when he delivered that note?
1: No. Did he have anything to do with it?
0: Well, he claimed a woman stepped up to his cab on 7th Street and told him to deliver the note.
1: Well, maybe he's telling the truth. There was a woman driving the car when they got me. She never did say anything, though. I don't know what her voice was like.
0: Here we are. File out, boys. Stick around. See if you can find anything that might be used to identify the crooks.
1: Now, you'll find a milk bottle under there. Maybe it's got some fingerprints on it.
0: Bring it along, boys, just in case.
2: Okay.
0: Run Mr. Olhausen back to town.
3: Meanwhile, other officers are armed and alert, patrolled nearby roads and highways, on the lookout for the kidnapper's car. Suddenly...
4: Hey, Becker, take a look at that car coming down the road. He's acting awfully suspicious.
5: He is at that. Put the spotlight on him.
4: Swing her across the road. That'll

0: fresh with this 45 I found in here.
1: Listen.
0: Shut up, you mug.
1: Oh, yeah?
0: What's this? Huh. Absorbent cotton. Adhesive tape. And rope. Why, you look like the boys we're looking for. Come on.
2: Mr. Olhausen. Come over here a minute. Stand in front of that car, you birds. You two girls get out and stand with the men. Are these your pals, Mr. Olhausen?
3: That's the man who came into my house. That one on the right. Mm.
4: Me? I never saw you before in my life.
3: Oh, yes, you have. I recognize your voice, too.
1: You see, you dirty little fresh punk. I told you 1,000 times before you talk too much.
3: Yeah, and that's the other one. I'd know his voice anywhere. Besides, I got a look at him yesterday when I got that tape loose.
2: That's enough. Load him in, boys.
4: Looks like you talk too much, too, eh?
1: Oh, yeah?

0: 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And it takes perfect lubrication in your motor to take the heat of fast summer driving. 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Sinclair writes the laws of lubrication, and 8 major airlines, 150 railroads, great fleets of ships, and millions of motorists in 45 nations of the world depend upon Sinclair Oils to protect the billions of dollars invested in their motor equipment. Don't gamble with incompletely refined oils when Sinclair Opaline is only 25 cents a quart in tamper-proof cans. If you didn't receive your copy of the new July issue of Calling All Cars News this last week, get it tomorrow from your Rio Grande dealer. 3 true and fascinating detective stories, radio and motion picture news, an exclusive and intimate interview with Fibber McGee and Molly, a complete guide for your motion picture attendance. It's full of pictures, personalities, and human interests, and it's free at your Rio Grande dealers, where you get police car performance with Rio Grande cracked gasoline, and where you Sinclairize for safety with Sinclair Motor Oils. Again, we have the privilege of presenting Chief James E. Davis of the Los Angeles Police Department. Chief Davis.
1: On April 19th, 1928, Ed Morris pleaded guilty to kidnapping, assault with deadly weapon, robbery, and burglary. 11 days later, Robert Corbin, whose real name was Corbett, received sentence on the same plea. Both men were given from 10 years to life in San Quentin Penitentiary. The women in the case aided materially in closing the case, and charges against them were dismissed. Again, swift and sure justice proved beyond doubt that crime does not pay.
0: Thank you, Chief Davis.

Boston, there's police calling all cars. Attention all cars. A cancellation broadcast 189 regarding a missing person. Suspects in this case are now in custody. That's all. Rolls and quits.

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1: 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Here's an episode of Broadway Is My Beat. 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
1: Its title?
0: Jimmy Dorn.
2: Broadway's my beat. 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The gaudiest, the most violent, the lonesomest mile in the world.

0: Broadway's My Beat, with Larry Thor as Detective Danny Clover. Broadway, where a pale and hungry girl walks like a queen because Broadway's a dream street. Where a fat man stands with begging eyes because he knows his dreams will never come true. It's a cry or a laugh, but nothing in between. Either way, it's My Beat. On special detail, there are no special hours. Don was at the window of my office at police headquarters when I scribbled my last report. An out-of-town school teacher was trying to beat the heat by using Columbus Circle for a burlesque runway. I buried that one behind a convenient fan, bid the boys a fond bonjour, and started home up the side entrance. I didn't make it. All I saw of sunrise was in an alley, the alley reserved for police ambulances coming home to the morgue. A voice stopped me and invited me in.
1: Danny! Danny, come here!
0: The man who stood silhouetted in the slice of light was a man who called himself K-Peck, a freelance photographer who hung around headquarters. You never knew he was there, but he always was.
1: The quality of dawn, Danny. Who can hold it? Who can imprison it? It is the eternal enigma for a photographer.
0: Why don't you go home then, K-Peck? What keeps you here?
1: That ambulance, perhaps.
0: Huh?
1: You see, creative men like me have a devotion. It is always the same. Perfection. Everything neat and perfection.
0: Oh, so that's what it is.
2: Watch that stretcher, Joe.
3: Yeah, okay.
2: Hiya, Danny.
0: Hi, what do you got, boys?
4: Suicide. Guy jumped in front of an 8th Avenue subway.
0: I didn't know anything about it.
4: Well, not your department, Danny. See you later.
1: See what I mean, Danny?
0: Hmm?
1: Neat and perfection. The man they're bringing in, for instance.
0: What's neat about him?
1: That was Jimmy Dorn. A Cinderella man who only the other day won $17,000 on the Irish sweepstakes.
0: What?
1: You must have read about him. How no newspaper, no newsreel could get a picture of him.
0: Yeah, I remember. He was shy. I liked him for that.
1: But I have a picture of him.
0: Oh?
1: Hmm?
0: Dead or alive?
1: Alive, of course. Dead is for any hack with a brownie.
0: Got it with you? Mind if I see it?
1: No harm. I've already sold it to the news. Here, look at it, Danny. Note the delicate play of light and shadow, the exquisite...
0: Well, this guy looks happy. I never seen anybody look that happy.
1: Because K-Peck took it at the moment of Jimmy Dorn's greatest joy, the supreme ecstasy of winning $17,000.
0: Yeah, to each his own. How did you get it when no one else could?
1: The famous K-Peck tact. It cost me $50 to arrange it. But the news paid me twice that.
0: That much, huh?
1: When Mr. Dorn committed suicide, it raised the price. You see, in the newspaper game, one must not...
0: Excuse me, K-Peck. Danny Clover, give me the dope on a suicide name of Jimmy Dorn. Yeah, I know it's not my department. I'm nosy. Yeah. Yeah? Lily Dorn, 3rd Avenue. Okay, that's enough.
1: You have the look, Danny. You smell something, maybe?
0: Maybe. Be with you in a second, K-Peck. Hello, Benny. Danny Clover. That Jimmy Dorn suicide. Tell the chief I'm going to look into it. Yeah, Benny, yeah, I know, but it bothers me. Sure, I'll grab some sleep on the subway.
1: I asked you, Danny, you smell something, maybe?
0: Why should a guy let a subway train make his wife a widow with $17,000 orphan dollars? Why should all that sudden dough make him want to commit suicide?
1: Is it such a secret why men destroy themselves?
0: Yeah, to me. It's not neat, K-Peck. It just ain't neat. Third Avenue is a tenement 5 stories high and miles long. At 9 o'clock in the morning, it was going full blast. The elevated, housewives hunched in open windows, kids flipping pennies against the wall, and every 7 minutes it screams. Somewhere between Sam Chu's hand laundry, special attention paid to pleated dress shirts, and the Blue Star Delicatessen, cream soda and hot pastrami 2 bits, somewhere between there was a doorbell. I pushed it.
5: Yeah? What do you want?
0: My name's Danny Clover. I want to see Mrs. Dorn.
5: Suddenly, everybody wants to see Mrs. Dorn. Suddenly, I'm a popular lady. Suddenly
0: I'm from the police, Mrs. Dawn.
5: You guys don't quit, do you? All right. Come on in. You want to know how it is to win $17,000? Is that what you want to know?
0: Look, Mrs. Dawn, I'm sorry about your husband.
5: Oh, sure. You can feel any way you like.
0: Tell me about your husband.
5: Jimmy?
0: Yeah.
5: I'll tell you about him. Jimmy didn't like people. He got afraid of them once, and he never got over it.
0: Why?
5: You know, I don't know. He was always running, and I ran with him. I was his wife, Mr. Clover. I didn't need to know any more than that.
0: But maybe you understood why he refused to see any reporters when he won all that money.
5: Listen. My husband was a frightened little man who won a sweepstakes. It bought him an obituary.
0: Well, that doesn't tell me much. This room tells me more.
5: This rat hole. This room says that, doesn't it? Rat hole.
0: I didn't say that, Mrs. Dawn. I'm talking about that circus poster on the wall. Patsy Mack presents the three whirling tornadoes. Was your husband a whirling tornado?
3: You can go now, policeman. You said your questions. Now go.
5: Brody, please. Why didn't you stay in that room? They can't do anything more to us now.
0: Come right on in, mister. Who are you?
3: I'm a clever boy. I don't win sweepstakes, but I stay alive.
0: Yeah, real clever. Now, what about this circus poster?
3: It covers the cracks in the plaster.
0: Three whirling tornadoes. Three men riding motorcycles in a barrel. Mrs. Dorn, for a frightened man, your husband made a dangerous dollar.
5: Look, I told you all I know. Maybe you ought to get out of here.
0: Why should a poster come between us, Mrs. Dorn? We were getting along fine.
3: You heard the lady copper. She's saying she's finished talking.
0: That right, Mrs. Dorn?
5: Yes.
0: What did you say?
5: I said that's right.
0: Maybe I should have let it alone, got some sleep. But it kept eating at me. When I found out Jimmy Dorn rode a motorcycle in a barrel, everybody got unhappy. I don't like it when it gets unhappy. So I took a walk and found myself on Broadway in front of a tired building that has a lot of names. You take your choice. You walk up four flights and you get four offers. You're perfect for a fairy tale ballet that's opening in Newark. You'd make a stunning cover in a muscle magazine. Can you play first trumpet with a Bop Hawaiian outfit? If you got a song that's crying to be published, all at a slight fee, of course. And on the fifth floor, you find what you were looking for. The office of Patsy Mack, promoter, entrepreneur, and a doll of a guy.
6: Well, if it isn't Danny Clover.
0: Hi, Patsy.
6: You still pounding the stem, Danny? Aren't you ever going to be promoted?
0: Promotion means a desk job away from Broadway. Who wants that?
6: Yeah, I know what you mean. Can I give you something?
0: Yeah, grape juice would be keen.
6: I've got three fingers left of a bottle given me by a bearded lady who was enamored of my social standing. It'll bring a smile to your lips.
0: You drink it, Patsy, and thank her for me, Patsy. Send her a dozen blue roses. Or is it red roses for a bearded lady?
6: Yeah, I'll do that. She'll appreciate it. She loves delicate things.
0: Don't they all? Patsy, tell me a story.
6: Okay. Now, let me see. Ooh, have you heard the one
0: about...
6: Yeah,
0: tell me the one about the three whirling tornadoes.
6: The three tornadoes? What fond corner of your memory clutched onto them?
0: Tell me about them.
6: Well, I don't remember much about them, Danny. They've been out of the business a long time. The three tornadoes, huh? Well, there were three of them.
0: Thanks. There was no one else connected to them.
6: Oh, no, no. The tornadoes ran their own carny. Toured the villages and the metropolises.
0: Patsy, you got a reputation for remembering every act that ever played a circus or carnival. What were their names?
6: Oh, you put me on my mettle, boy. Now, let me see. There was a, Jimmy Dorn.
0: Dorn.
6: Yeah, I think. Oh, see. Could he be the one who ended up under a subway this morning?
0: I'll look into it. Who were the others, Patsy?
6: Well, there was a fellow named, a Russian kind of a name, Danilov. Yeah, that's it. Joe Danilov.
0: Joe Danilov. And the third?
6: Oh, now you're pressing me, boy. The third was a man named, Brady? No, that wasn't it.
0: Could it have been Brody?
6: Brody, that's it. Well, how'd you know, Danny?
0: Brady, Brody, it's a short jump. Now, try real hard. You're sure there was no one else connected with the act?
6: Well, now, come to think of it, there was another guy.
0: Yeah?
6: He backed the show, I think. Oh, his name doesn't register, Danny.
0: This guy whose name doesn't register... Was it you?
6: Oh, are you kidding? I had nothing to do with the tornado.
0: Well, thanks, see. Thanks a lot. You're a gentleman and a scholar, Patsy. And a liar. left Patsy there waving his jaw at nothing, which was about what I had. Nothing. An ex-carnival performer wins $17,000 and dies under the wheels of a subway train. They say he jumped. Why should he do a fatal thing like that? Why should Patsy lie to me? A one-sheet poster said, Patsy Mack presents the three whirling tornadoes. And Patsy had just told me he had nothing to do with the tornadoes. Well, there's another guy I know in another place I know. His name's Pop, and he takes care of the file room of a magazine. Magazine that tells a lot about people, especially if the people are show people. The file room was deserted except for Pop.
7: What you doing down here, Danny?
0: Wrangling, Pop. Oh, you don't have to hide that comic book from me.
7: Yeah, my wife packs it with my lunch, Danny. Now, you take this one.
0: Yeah.
7: Sandra, the jungle queen. Ain't she a honey? Makes a man remember.
0: Yeah, she's keen. What are you holding on a guy named Joe Danilov, Pop?
7: Take a second to find out. How was that name again?
0: Danilov, Pop. D for doll, A for avenue, N for...
7: Avenue N?
0: Yeah, avenue N, Pop.
7: Yeah, got it. Only, you didn't spell it right, Denny.
0: You didn't let me finish.
7: Didn't need to. Here's the file on Joe Danilov, all right. Only it's D for dead.
0: Let me see that. Joe Danilov, ex-carnival performer, a member of the Three Tornadoes, was found dead today at the bottom of an elevator shaft. Danilov left no survivors, his wife having died a year ago. Hey, how about this?
7: How about what?
0: Listen, a week before his death, Danilov came out of obscurity to win a cross-country motorcycle race with a purse of $1,000.
7: So he made funeral expenses. That's hot news, huh?
0: Last night, another man, a man named Jimmy Dorn, came out of obscurity to win a lot of money. He died, too. Two whirling tornadoes all played out, one after another.
7: You know something, Danny?
0: What?
7: I don't know what you're talking about.
0: I'm sorry, Pop. I was playing with a jigsaw puzzle.
7: Well, you sit right down there and do just that. I'm going upstairs for some coffee. You want some?
0: Hmm?
7: Coffee, Daddy. Want some?
0: Yeah, your coffee. Be nice, Pop.
7: I'll just be a few minutes. Don't let anybody kidnap Sandra the jungle.
0: Yeah, yeah. Two whirling tornadoes. The third one named Brody. Maybe you'll blow away, too. Brody and the bitter widow Dorn and Patsy Mack, the sweet guy who told lies. That you, Pop? I never knew what it was that slugged me on the back of my head. It wasn't a comic book. And whoever did it wasn't Pop. Just before I hit the floor, I had a flash. It wasn't Sandra the Jungle Queen either.
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0: A number of paying guests mysteriously disappear. Two elderly spinsters who entertain them have a suspiciously rising bank account. And it's a murder farm story for Casey Crime Photographer to explore on CBS Tonight. Also on CBS Tonight, you'll hear the network's famous series, Escape, in place of Suspense, while Suspense is on summer leave of absence. Tonight's opener on Escape will be John Russell's famous story, The Fourth Man, a tale of a Pacific Islander adrift on a raft with three murderous companions. Be sure to hear Murder Farm on Crime Photographer and The Fourth Man on Escape tonight. They come to you on most of these same CBS stations. And now back to Broadway's My Beat. You win a lot of money or die violently or do both and Broadway will know all about you. You get your name and your picture in the morning editions. Then Broadway won't care anymore. But I care. Maybe it's because I've got a cop's curious mind, but it bothered me why Jimmy Dorn died. So I made it my personal business. And so far, business was rotten. I was on my back when Pop brought me to. It took a little longer to find out that the press clippings I was looking at weren't around. That's a new one. Roll for some old press clippings. This needed thinking. To think, a cop's got to eat. To eat, there's a classy sidewalk cafe on the corner of Broadway and 47th where you stand up to a hot dog and a cup of coffee that dares you. I threw a lump of sugar at it when someone tapped me on the shoulder.
1: Hello, Danny. Mind if I join you?
0: Oh, K-Peg, not at all. Grab a napkin.
1: Danny, somehow you look unsymmetrical today. What happened to your head?
0: I had it done over.
1: Oh, you detectives, always intruding yourselves into violence and danger. Who did it, Danny?
0: Person or persons unknown.
1: Oh, you should go home and get some rest.
0: What about you, K-Peg? Don't you get any sleep either?
1: I am a vain man, Danny. I've been waiting for the noon edition of the news to come out. It has the picture I took of Jimmy Dorn. Look at it, Danny.
0: Yeah.
1: Is it not a magnificent reproduction?
0: Yeah, it's quite a picture. How'd you catch the expression?
1: For an artist like me, it is a matter of precise timing. But somehow, I feel the caption beneath this picture is not right.
0: What do you mean?
1: I feel the caption should not read suicide. It should read murder.
0: Oh? Makes you say that?
1: I have captured death in my pictures for a long time, Danny. This is the face of a man whom death was about to touch with murder, not with suicide.
0: You talk prettier, but you think like a cop.
1: The elements for murder are three, Danny. A widow with $17,000, perhaps a boyfriend, and... Wait a minute, Danny. Where are you going? You haven't touched your...
0: I'm going to make a call.
1: So you can't eat first?
0: Who calls on a rich widow with onions in his breath? Hey, you up there. You who? You at the window.
2: Who, me?
0: Yeah, you.
2: Oh, hello.
0: Hello. Mrs. Dorn, isn't she home?
2: You want somebody, mister?
0: Mrs. Dorn, I've been ringing your bell. Where is she?
2: Oh.
0: You know where Mrs. Dorn went? There's no light downstairs.
2: Her?
0: Yeah, her.
2: Oh, sure, she had a date for across the street.
0: What?
2: For across the street, mister. The Eagle Tavern. I saw her go in there with a guy.
0: The Eagle Tavern took up 40 front feet of sidewalk, and its insides were designed to take up thousands of man-hours of loneliness. Right now, there were only three lonely people. The bartender, Mrs. Dorn, and Brody. Mrs. Dorn and Brody were standing at the end of the bar trying real hard. I hated to do it, but I decided to ruin their evening for them.
3: You don't know when to quit, do you, Clover? Why do you keep coming around?
0: Like I was saying, Mrs. Dorn.
4: What are you drinking, Mac?
0: Nothing at all.
4: Yeah, you can nurse that a long time.
5: Mr. Clover, look. Please, we don't want any trouble. We got all the...
0: It's this way, Mrs. Dorn. A long time ago, a man named Joe Danilov fell down an elevator shaft and was killed. Seems like he was nobody until he won a motorcycle race. Then he got his name in the papers. Then he died. What does that do to you?
3: What should it do to her?
0: I'll try a refresher. Joe Danilov was a whirling tornado. He belonged in your husband's act, Mrs. Dorn. Try to react on that.
5: I don't know what you're talking about.
3: You got your reaction, Clover. Now blow.
0: Mrs. Dorn, you know your husband just might have been murdered.
5: No.
0: Try it, Mrs. Dorn. Consider it.
3: You've got no manners at all. All you've got is a loose mouth.
5: Wait a minute, Brody. The man said somebody might have killed Jimmy. Do you think so, Brody?
3: Ah, this guy's trying to put poison in your brain, Lily. Don't listen to him.
5: You think I shouldn't, huh?
0: Why should you listen to you, Brody?
3: Go read a book, copper.
6: Go read a book and find out why I should hang around a woman who's married to my best friend, Jimmy Dawn.
0: Maybe you're waiting for him to die.
6: He did, didn't he?
5: Yeah. I never thought of it before. Jimmy's dead, and that makes you number one boy to a lady who just inherited $17,000.
6: That'll teach you, Lily. That'll teach you not to talk like that.
0: Talking a woman's easy, Brody. This'll be a little...
7: Hey, what are you doing? Hey,
6: you can't
7: stop play
2: it.
7: In here.
2: Stop it!
7: I'm running a Haitian joint.
2: Oh, stop it! Stop it!
6: Lily. Lily, I'm sorry. Don't cry, Lily. Please don't.
5: Talk to him, Brody. Tell him what he wants to know. Tell him what you never told me. What happened back there 10 years ago? Why were you and Jimmy always hiding? Tell him, Brody. Oh, tell him.
6: Take off, copper. You've done your bit. Take off and feel filthy about the whole thing.
0: Sure, only you fascinate me, Brody. If you didn't shove Jimmy Dorn in front of a subway train, what keeps you alive? First Joe Danilov, then Jimmy. There's hardly a breeze left of the three whirling tornadoes. What's keeping you alive, Brody? Now there was a guy I just had to see. Capek. There was a chance he had taken more than one picture of Dorn. Maybe in the background I'd see a familiar face. Out in Sea Beach near Coney Island, I found the door with Capek's name on it.
1: It's you, Danny. Come in.
0: Well, I didn't want to disturb you, Capek, but I just wondered if you took any more pictures of Dorn besides the one that ran in the news.
1: Oh, I am not like other photographers, Danny, who take dozens of pictures to get one good one. I take only one, and it is always perfection.
0: So the one in the news is the only one?
1: Yes. It is important that there should be other ones?
0: It might have been. That's quite a gallery you have on the wall.
1: Yes. Come look, Danny. This one, Danny. This girl who looks like a tired angel on a lonesome street.
0: Yeah, nice.
1: And look, this one, a derelict asleep in the gutter. It has the texture and the lighting of a Rembrandt, no?
0: Capek, a man of your talent could live in a penthouse with dancing girls. Why do you live here?
1: I get some of my best results here.
0: Yeah, everybody gets some. Hey, you must have got there fast for this picture.
1: Oh, that one, yes. Well, you know my deal with the police. The minute anything violent happens, I go out with you. I get a picture, you get a body.
0: Who was he?
1: That is a man who was once Joe Danilov.
0: Danilov, huh?
1: Yes, I took this picture just after he fell down the elevator shaft. The mood of finality was magnificent.
0: Very dramatic, I think. Danilov was one of the three whirling tornadoes. Did you know that?
1: So... Well, to me, Danilov was simply a man who fell down into space and died. The picture captures this sensation, don't you think? The down-sweeping lines, the shadows like a dark caress, the broken form like some grotesque passion. Everything neat, everything...
0: I don't think Capek even saw me open the door and leave. It's a long subway ride and a transfer back to Broadway. Coming up from an underground of naked concrete into the blare of 49th Street, well, there's a magic to it. I didn't have time to enjoy it. I had a job to do and a chance to take. And the chance paid off. Patsy Mack was in his office working late.
8: Okay, Danny, so I lied to you about my connection with the tornadoes. And why not? First Joe Danilov, then Jimmy Dorn. Next maybe me. Why should I take a chance?
0: They were accidents, the people said.
8: Oh, not just accidents. Danny, not that kind.
0: Tell me, Patsy. Why do you think you'll be next?
8: I don't know. It just looks like everybody connected with the tornadoes has written down the little black book.
0: Tell me more, Patsy.
8: This time I'm leveling, Danny. Once I managed the tornadoes, but I dropped them like they were a basket of snakes.
0: Why? What did they do?
8: Remember, I told you there was another guy, their backer?
0: Yeah.
8: Well, he got sick. He went to a sanitarium. While he was there, the tornadoes robbed him of everything he ever had.
0: All three of them did that,
8: huh? Yes. Danilov, Brody, and Jimmy Dorn.
0: Danilov and Dorn are gone. That leaves only Brody, plus the widow Dorn and $17,000. Were you ever in a sanitarium, Patsy?
8: No. But they might put me away for slugging a cop. Oh, what do you want me to do, Danny? Cross my heart and hope to die?
0: Something easier than that. Use your phone for me.
8: Anything for a friend, Danny. But you are my friend, aren't you, Danny?
0: Call Billboard for me.
8: Oh, what?
0: Personal ad, Patsy. A personal ad on the front page where a guy in the show business would be sure to see it. You phrase it.
8: Freeze what?
0: Just this. Anyone connected with the act, the Whirling Tornadoes, meet at the entrance to Crescent Midway on Coney Island tomorrow night at 11. Have information to wind up affairs of the Tornadoes. Phone that in, Patsy.
8: Because you say so, friend?
0: Because the police say so. And Patsy.
8: Yeah?
0: Sign your name to it. So I had it all set up. This case had murder in it, and I was pretty sure I knew who the murderer was. It was a matter of supplying a pigeon. That was me. The next day, two things happened. The ad was on the front page of Billboard, and rain came. When I hit Coney Island 10:30 that night, it was a wet desert. Neon reflections and stragglers and empty rides. The place was shadows on peeled paint and shadows on shadows. I had to spot the killer before he spotted me. So I picked one of the darkest places under the framework of the roller coaster and walked into it. I really walked into it.
1: Danny! There's such a night you picked to enjoy Coney Island. On a night like this, it is a dismal alley.
0: I'm in a dismal mood, K-Peck. And that gun you're holding doesn't make it any brighter.
1: It gives me the bravery to give orders to a policeman.
0: If you shoot me, you'll be out of character, K-Peck. How are you going to make it look like an accident?
1: I have other ideas. First, I put my gun, my hand in my pocket. Now I say to you, let's go. Walk, Danny, walk.
0: You know, K-Peck, I think you loused up the job. A long time ago, you told me everything was neat and perfection. You forgot to tell me you put up the dough for the Whirling Tornadoes before you went to the sanitarium.
1: So?
0: So you killed Danilov and Dorn. But Brody gets away, huh?
1: Brody in time, policeman. But first you and I take a ride on a roller coaster.
0: Yeah. I was wondering how you'd manage it.
1: Neat and perfection, Danny. Now get on. I'll pay for the tickets when the ride is over. In here, Danny. You get in the first car. I'll sit in the car behind you.
0: How are you going to work this, K-Peg? You going to slug me and heave me over? Like I said, you can't shoot me. Then it wouldn't look like an accident.
1: In a few seconds, when we get to the top, you will see. And I'll keep your hands to your sides, Danny. That's better.
0: Going to get a picture of this one, too, K-Peck?
1: When we get to the top, you will see.
0: The top was 2 seconds away.
1: Now, Danny, stand up. Stand up.
0: I stood up. Out of the corner of my eye, I saw him rise,
1: see
0: too.
1: How
0: take the gun out of his
1: like
0: pocket.
1: Accident,
0: its barrel
1: Danny?
0: In his fist. His arm came up in a wide arc, and that was the break I was waiting for. His body arched forward to strike. I twisted, grabbed his hand and elbow, and threw!
1: Let go! Let go of me, Danny!

0: How long can a roller coaster ride last? 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Long enough to piece together the jagged edges of some frightened lives. Danilov and Dorn murdered. Murdered because they'd crossed a twisted man named Capel. Brody and Patsy Mack hugging the shadows because they were afraid of Capel's revenge. And Lily Dorn with a handful of dust and dollars.
1: You pay for the ride here, mister.
2: Hey, you didn't take that ride all by yourself.
0: Yeah. A little while later, an ambulance came and picked up the dead, broken body of Capek. They took a picture of him, too. I caught a ride back to Broadway in a prowl car.

It stretches out in front of you, this street called Broadway, like a midway to some cruel and fantastic circus. And you're the performer. You can walk the high wire or play it safe in a cage. Me? I guess my dodge is the wire. And the gaudiest, the most violent, the lonesomest mile in the world. Broadway. My beat.

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1: 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Here's an episode of Boston Blackie, which originally aired Wednesday, July 7th, 1948, 78 years ago today, titled Diamond Stolen from Kingston.

0: It was nice of you to come down to my office, Blackie.
1: Not at all.
0: I know it's after hours, but you know how much I value your opinion.
1: I wish my opinion was as good as your opinion of it, Charlie.
0: Well, what do you think of them?
1: Yeah, they're perfectly cut. The color is good. I don't think you're making a mistake buying these diamonds, my friend.
0: That's what I wanted to know. They look right to me, but...
2: Both you guys keep your hands right where they are. Keep covered, fellas.
1: Yeah. What is there about me that attracts trouble? Look, you guys, I'm very fond of guns, but they lose their attraction when there are fingers around the triggers. Now, suppose you shut up.
2: Get those diamonds, guys, all of them.
3: Great.
0: No, Blackie.
2: I hope you don't mind this little visit, Mr. Kingston.
0: I most certainly do.
2: It'll be a short one. We'll be out of here before you know it.
0: Blackie, are you going to let them get away with
2: Blackie.
0: This?
2: Blackie.
0: Yes?
2: Is this Boston, Blackie?
1: Yes, and so is this.
2: All right, get him, boys. Don't shoot. Just whack him with your guns.
1: I got him. You got to hold me first, and I have no...
2: I got him. Good work, kids. Now, you, Kingston.
0: Me?
2: Yeah, you. Don't get gay or you get what Blackie got. Just stay where you are until we get a 5-minute start. And if you want something to do for the 5 minutes, try to wake up your friend Blackie. And if you want something to do for the next 5 years... try to find out who we are.
4: Now on to Dick Calmer as Boston Blackie. Enemy to those who make him an enemy. Friend to those who have no friend.
2: Dump the diamonds we took from Kingston on a table, Joey.
3: Okay.
2: Go ahead, dump them.
3: Here they are. Gee, look at them sparkle.
2: Yeah.
3: You know, sometimes I could fall in love with diamonds, sometimes. It's 1, 2, 3, 4, 5, 6, 7. It's 10 of them.
2: Yeah. 3 for you, Joey.
3: Okay.
2: 3 for Denny.
5: 3. And 3?
2: Yeah.
5: That leaves 4.
2: So?
5: You mean 4 for you, Mike?
2: That's right. 4 for me.
3: Sometimes I ain't happy with a split, but this is okay with me.
5: Not with me.
2: No?
5: This was supposed to be a 3-way deal. I ain't happy with you getting an extra diamond, Mike.
2: Sit down, Danny.
5: Oh, no. Give me that extra diamond. I'll peddle it to a fence and we'll split the dough 3 ways. That'll make everything come out right.
2: I said sit down, Danny.
5: You don't bluff me, Mike. I'm taking...
3: Sometimes I think you're too quick with a gun, boss. I think Danny's dead.
2: I imagine he is, Joey. And you know something?
3: Sometimes.
2: It's a very convenient thing that he is dead. It's so much easier to divide 10 diamonds 2 ways.
6: Anything in the papers, Blackie?
1: One thing that interests me, Mary.
6: Well, it must interest you a whole lot more than I do. You've been staring at that picture on the front page for 5 minutes.
1: Take a look at the picture of this guy, Mary.
6: I'm looking, and I'm much prettier.
1: And a whole lot more alive.
6: Hmm?
1: This is a rogues gallery photo of a guy found dead in an empty lot this morning.
6: Oh.
1: There's something familiar about him, but his name, Danny Morris, I can't place that.
6: Maybe you recognize the number on his chest. You probably met it on the auto license somewhere, and you just can't remember where.
1: Stop kidding. I think I've got something.
6: Selfish.
1: Okay, I'll share it.
6: Good.
1: I told you what happened last night in Charlie Kingston's office.
6: And that you did.
1: One of the 3 characters that came in, clipped me, and caught the diamonds resembles this dead man.
6: That is something. You told me that you hadn't the slightest idea where to look for those 3 men. This murder will help you, won't it?
1: Certainly. It'll help me discharge an obligation.
6: Mm-hmm.
1: I owe those clowns something for conking me. And with Inspector Faraday's help, maybe I now can pay them off.
3: Hey, boss, you're pretty sure the cops will pick us up, ain't you?
2: I'm very sure, Joey. Just as sure as I am that they'll have to let us go as soon as they hear our story.
3: They're gonna know that you and Danny and me came into town together. And when they find Danny's body, they're going to look for us. Sometimes I...
2: I just got finished telling you they were going to pick us up, Joey. And I told you also that they'd let us go.
3: Okay, if you say so. You told me.
2: Sure.
3: You got this rap fixed, boss?
2: You can't fix cops, Joey.
3: No?
2: I have this situation outsmarted, that's all.
3: You have?
2: Now, how about playing some gin rummy and forgetting all about it?
3: Sometimes I ain't sure you know what you're talking about.
2: Talking about gin rummy?
3: That ain't what I mean.
2: Oh, you mean about being in the clear?
3: Yeah.
2: Just wait and see, Joey. I'll get the cards.
3: Sometimes I think maybe I should have turned honest. My brother's got a garage out in the sticks. He's happy. He don't have to outsmart no cops.
7: Open up in there. This is the police.
2: A little earlier than I expected.
8: Okay, we're coming. Just quit banging on the door. I said we're coming.
2: Well?
9: You Joey sometimes?
2: My name is Graves. That's Joey over there.
9: I'm Faraday, homicide. You're going with me, both of you.
2: We'd be delighted to go. Come on, Joey.
3: Yeah.
2: We got nothing to worry about.
3: All I hope, boss, is that you know what you're talking about.
5: Blackie, I don't want to have to tell you this again. Get out of my office, or I'll have you arrested for loitering.
1: Inspector, I don't want to have to tell you this again. I'm a taxpayer, and you're a public servant. I'll be glad I don't have you come up to my house and wash the dishes.
5: As if you use dishes. Okay, Blackie, what do you want?
1: I have a little personal score to settle with the killers of that Danny Morris.
5: Yeah?
1: I want to know what you know about the case. Tell me, Inspector. I'm sure it won't take you long to tell me all you know.
5: All I know? I don't know anything.
1: Bragging will get you nowhere with me.
5: Humorous. Danny Morris came to town a week ago with two characters named Mike Graves and Joey Sometimes.
1: Joey Sometimes? What kind of a name is that?
5: I didn't name him. You want to listen or you want to talk?
1: I want to grab Mike and Joey. That's what I want to do.
5: I've done that. They're in the next room. They deny they killed Danny.
1: Well, what'd you expect them to do?
5: Who knows?
1: Get them in here, Faraday. I have a plan to make them change their minds.
5: Wait a minute, genius. I'll let you listen to their story.
1: Wait until you hear mine.
5: Okay, Graves, you too, Joey.
10: Yeah.
5: Come on in here.
8: Why don't you give up, Flatfoot?
3: Sometimes I get so tired of it all.
1: Oh, you kidding.
5: These are the guys, Blackie.
1: Yes,
5: Mike
1: sir.
5: Graves and Joey Sometimes.
1: They sure are. They're the guys who stuck up Kingston's office and knocked me out. One side, Faraday. From here on, they're mine.
5: No, you don't. Hold it, I said.
1: Oh, you're always spoiling your fun.
3: Sometimes guys get so excited, don't they, Mike?
5: Now, Blackie, hold still. You hear their story, or I will throw you out.
1: Okay. I'll be good.
5: You better.
1: But their story better be, too.
5: It is. We know Danny Morris was shot at 9 o'clock last night. These two claim they were at a ball game last night.
1: That ought to be easy to check.
5: Try it.
1: All right. Who were the starting pitchers?
3: Sometimes I think guys can get pretty stupid, don't you sometimes, Mike?
2: Yeah.
1: I wonder how you ever got your name, Joey.
3: Well,
5: Blackie, listen. We asked these two every possible question about the game. They know all the answers.
1: They could have heard it on the radio or read about it this morning in the papers or seen it on television.
2: You hear that, Joey? The man says we could have heard it on the radio.
3: Sometimes I think we could save money that way. Never thought of that.
1: Faraday, give me 1 minute. Just 1 minute to forget my promise.
5: Quit it, Blackie. These two not only know all about the game, they have ticket stubs. They were sitting in section 25, row H, seats 13 and 14.
1: So they went to the game after they killed Morris.
2: Blackie, Danny was a friend. Why would we kill him?
1: I can think of a lot of reasons for killing a friend. Faraday, I want these two lugs arrested on a charge of holding up Charlie Kingston and me and stealing 10 diamonds.
5: That isn't my department, Blackie. But I'll see that it's done.
1: Good. No.
5: Hmm?
1: No, wait a minute. I just thought of something. Let them go.
5: What?
1: Robbery doesn't carry enough of a penalty to suit me. I'll get these two jokers on a murder charge. You have my word on that. I'll pin a murder rap on them.

0: Daily Chronicle, classified.
1: I lost my dog. It's a brown collie. Answers to the name of Rover.
0: Mm-hmm.
1: I want to offer a reward for it.
0: Uh-huh.
1: Please say lost brown collie. Answers to the name of Rover.
0: Uh-huh.
1: Liberal reward if returned to owner.
0: Uh-huh.
1: And sign it Mrs. DeWitt Calvin, Hotel Victor, room 928.
0: All right, we'll send you a bill.
1: Thank you.
0: Goodbye. Daily Chronicle, classified.
2: This is Charles Kingston. I want to place a classified ad.
0: Oh, yes, Mr. Kingston.
2: This is the ad. $100 reward will be paid to the persons who sat in either seats 12 or 15, row H, section 25 at the ball game last night, if they were reported at my office.
0: Very well, Mr. Kingston. I know your office number. I'll put it in.
2: Good, good.
0: It's a little unusual, though. Did you lose something at the ball game?
2: Not exactly.
0: All right, I'll insert the ad, Mr. Kingston, and I'm pretty sure you'll get some answers. Chronicle want ads, get results.
2: All I know is if the ad gets results, so will Boston Blackie.
3: Very well, Miss Chambers. When I buzz you, let him come in.
4: That's good, Charlie.
3: That's it, Blackie. The ad brought some results.
4: Somebody's in your outer office, Charlie?
3: That's right. He's here for his $100. Uh-huh. Says he was sitting in section 25, row H, seat 12.
4: That's my boy, all right.
3: Good.
4: Just wait a second while I get these two photographs out of the envelope.
3: Mm-hmm.
4: So, do you recognize these looks, Charlie?
3: Wait till I put on my glasses. There. Well, yes. These are two of the men who held us up and took my diamonds.
4: And unless I'm mistaken, later killed a third member of their gang.
3: Oh.
4: Their alibi is that they spent last night when the killing took place at the ball game. We'll see.
3: See what?
4: Well, I'm sure they weren't at any ball game. According to the ticket stubs they showed Faraday, they were sitting in row H, seats 13 and 14.
3: Yes.
4: We advertised for whoever had the seats on either side of them.
3: I get it. And you'll show the man outside these pictures. He won't be able to identify the men, and you'll be on the way to breaking that alibi.
4: That's right. I'm sure those men weren't in those seats unless they got into them after they killed their partner. And, Charlie...
3: Yes?
4: When I get them for murder, I'll get your diamonds back. Right now, you buzz your secretary and let that man in. I'll show you how right I am.
3: All right, Blackie. That'll do it. They should be in about...
5: Hey, which one of you is Kingston?
3: I am.
5: Oh.
3: But it's my friend Boston Blackie who wants to talk to you.
4: That's right.
5: Okay, friend. My name's Davis, Al Davis. I was sitting in section 25, row H, and seat 12 at last night's game.
4: Good. Take a look at these pictures, Davis. Do you recognize either of these two men?
5: Let me look, friend.
4: There they are.
5: Yeah, sure, I know those two guys. Well, I don't exactly know, but I seen him at last night's game. He sat next to me.
4: During the entire game?
5: Every minute of it. The guy here had a yellow necktie last night. Ask him and see if he didn't. That'll prove I was sitting right next to him.
4: We'll see.
5: Now, how about the $100 the newspaper said I'd get?
4: Do you have your stub?
5: Who saves stubs? Listen, if this is a gag, I'll take your
4: Very
5: part.
4: Very few people save stubs. But here's $100 I'm saving for my friend Kingston.
3: Blackie, why did you hit that man? You can be wrong, you know, and just because he told you something you didn't want to hear is no reason for knocking him out.
4: That isn't the reason I knocked him out, Charlie. That isn't the reason.

0: And now back to Boston Blackie. Boston Blackie and his friend Charlie Kingston are held up and robbed of valuable diamonds by three men. Later, one of the men is found murdered, and Blackie attempts to prove the other two are responsible. However, they claim they were at a night ball game, and their alibi is substantiated by a man named Al Davis, whom Blackie knocks out. As we return to our story, he is explaining why he hit Davis to his friend Mary Westwood.
1: All I know is you shouldn't have hit him, Blackie.
2: You sound as sorry as Al Davis must feel.
1: No.
2: Don't you see, Mary, it was all a gimmick. Mike Graves and Joey sometimes sent Davis.
1: Well, how could you be sure of that?
2: First of all, I'm positive they couldn't have been at the ball game. Not for the entire game, anyhow.
1: Pure conjecture on your part, I'm sorry to say.
2: Is it?
1: Yes.
2: Kingston and I were held up at 8 o'clock. Now, listen to this. The game started at 8:30. Kingston's office is too far away from the ballpark to make it in half an hour.
1: Oh, and when that Davis fellow said Graves and Joey were at the game from the start, you knew he was lying.
2: That was one way I knew.
1: Oh?
2: Mary, maybe I'd better tell you what I'm sure actually happened.
1: Yes, maybe you'd better.
2: The three lugs held up Kingston and me, then got into a fight over the diamonds, and Danny was killed.
1: Mm-hmm.
2: The remaining two went to the ballpark just to establish their alibi.
1: Oh.
2: They probably arrived in the middle of the game, but they did have their seat stubs.
1: And when they saw Kingston's ad in the paper, they knew what was happening. That a trap was being set, so they sent Davis.
2: Certainly. I told you before I had another way of knowing Davis was lying.
1: Mm-hmm.
2: He didn't have his seat stub, and nobody remembers the exact seat he sat in at any ball game. They can come close, but they can't tell you exactly.
1: Yeah, I suppose that's so. I could go to a theater, and an hour afterward couldn't tell you exactly what seat I was sitting in.
2: That's what I mean.
1: But Blackie, sending Davis to Kingston's more or less confirms your theory, doesn't it? That Joey and Graves are the killers you want?
2: Certainly it does. And now I have another plan.
1: What's that?
2: The first thing is to get Graves and Joey to dislike each other a little.
1: Oh? How do you do that?
2: By making a phone call to them. Whichever one answers the phone is going to make his partner answer to him.
3: How do you like that?
4: Any other game you think you can play, Joey?
3: You know, boys, sometimes I think maybe you cheat.
5: What do you mean sometimes? I cheat all the time. Only I wouldn't cheat on my friends.
3: You got friends?
5: Sure.
3: Come on, let's deal the cards. You wear off them spots with all that shuffling.
5: Okay, Joey.
3: Who's that?
5: Never mind. I'll get it.
3: Okay.
5: I don't know who it is. I do know it can't be the cops or Boston Blackie either. Even though he did get hep to that Al Davis we sent to answer that ad Kingston put into the paper.
3: Well, whoever it is, get him off in a hurry. Sometimes I gotta win a hand.
5: Okay. Hello?
6: Hello, Joey. It's all set just the way we planned. I got tickets. You see, we...
5: Wait a minute. This isn't Joey. I'll get him. Joey.
3: For me? Which dame is calling me, boss? Sometimes I can't make up my mind.
5: It's
3: which
5: no
3: dame,
5: dame Joey. Here, take it.
3: Here.
5: You don't mind if I stay right here?
3: No, it's okay. Hello?
6: Joey, Mike Graves can't hear us, can he?
3: Huh?
6: I don't want him to know I'm teaming up with you and dealing him out. He's too smart an operator.
3: Hey, wait a minute.
6: He's listening, huh? Okay, call me.
3: Now, what the...
5: Trust me, huh, Joey?
3: Me?
5: You.
3: Sometimes, boss, I
5: can hear. Okay, Joey, you want to bust up with me and team up with some other clown? I'm going to bust you first.
3: Get you out of your head. Don't smack me around, boss.
5: Why not?
3: Punk. Because I don't like it. When I don't like things, sometimes I hit back, like now.
5: Yeah. Hey, Joey. Joey, wait a minute, Joey.
3: You had enough? You sorry you started this?
5: I sure am. But not the way you think. Joey, that phone call you got wasn't on a level.
3: I know that.
5: It was meant to start us battling. I guarantee it was Boston Blackie on the phone.
3: Oh, trying to get us sore at each other, huh?
5: Sure.
3: Sometimes I think that Blackie is pretty smart. I tried to tell you I didn't know what the guy on the other end of the phone was yapping about.
5: Yeah, I know, and I should have listened to you.
3: Yeah, sure you should.
5: Well, what's the difference?
3: Yeah.
5: Let's get back to our game, Joey. We've already beaten Blackie at his.
7: So, genius?
2: I think right now, Inspector, I'm only so-so.
7: So?
2: It didn't work.
7: It didn't. Then you won't let me.
2: So what?
8: Blackie, you were sure you could promote a fight between Mike and Joey and get one of them to believe he was being double-crossed by the other.
2: That's
8: all right, what happened?
2: Well, you ought to know. You were listening on the fire escape outside their room when I was telephoning.
8: I was listening. All right. What's this new idea you got?
2: It has to do with Kingston's diamonds.
8: Yeah, what about the diamonds?
2: Well, if I'm right about Graves and Joey...
8: As far as I'm concerned, you can stop right there.
2: If I'm right about them, they grabbed the diamonds after they slugged me.
8: I got to remember to send them a fan letter for clipping you.
2: When you sign it, put the word inspector before the X you make so that they'll know that it's from you.
8: You were telling me something about Graves and Joey having grabbed the diamonds.
2: Oh, yeah, so I was.
8: Well, recontinue.
2: Where was I now? Oh, yes. I think that after they took them, they killed Danny Morris, the third member of their gang.
8: That was real thoughtful of them.
2: I thought so.
8: Yeah, how do we prove it?
2: By proving first that they have the diamonds they stole.
8: Go on.
2: Don't worry, I am going on. Right on to the solution to this case.
9: Hello, Kingston speaking.
6: This is Blackie, Charlie.
9: Hello, Blackie.
6: How busy are you?
9: I'm all right at the moment, Blackie. Why?
6: Can you make a phone call for me?
9: I don't know why not.
6: All right. Get the Standard Hotel on the wire and ask for a fellow named Graves.
9: Yes?
6: Then tell him you want to buy back the diamonds he stole from you.
9: Blackie, are you sure you know what you're talking about?
6: I think so.
9: Graves won't do business with me. He won't admit he has the stones.
6: I know he won't.
9: Why should I make that call?
6: Because I ask you to.
9: That's a good enough reason. I'll make the call.
6: Thanks.
9: What do I do after I've finished?
6: After you've finished, Charlie, Graves and Joey sometimes will be finished.
3: If that's one of my dames, Mike, I ain't in.
5: Any gal stupid enough to call you would believe that, Joey.
3: Unless it's Margie. Margie, I got something to say. Sometimes I think all the gals got a yen for me.
5: Why not? How could they resist you? Hello?
10: Hello, this is Charlie Kingston.
5: Who?
10: That's all right. I don't expect you to say you know me. But I want my diamonds back, the ones you stole from me. And I'll pay you more for them than you'll get anywhere else.
5: I'll tell him when he comes in. Goodbye. What does he think I am, a chump?
3: Who was that, boy?
5: Oh, brother, that Blackie never gives up. That was Charlie Kingston saying he wanted to buy those stones we copped.
3: Huh?
5: Which is just a gimmick, Joey, to get us to grab the rocks from where we got them stashed. Blackie would be following us and...
3: What's up?
5: Hey, do you smell smoke, Joey?
3: Me?
5: Yeah.
3: No, I
5: don't. Huh?
3: Hey, I do. Coming in from under the door.
5: Yeah.
3: Let's get out of here.
5: You don't have to tell me twice. Let's see if we can make it down the stairs.
3: Yeah.
5: Hey, this door's locked from the outside.
3: Leave us not fooling around with any doors.
5: Come on. Let's get out the window. There's a fire escape. We'll be okay. Don't worry. Everything has to happen to us.
3: Sometimes I think maybe neither of us is lucky.
5: Open a window, will you?
3: I'm trying to. It's stuck. That break. Hey, look, out of the way.
5: I'll do it with this chair. Hurry up. The smoke is getting me.
3: Get out of the way. Okay, boss. Out.
5: Right.
2: Get back in that room, both of you.
5: Blackie.
2: That's right, Blackie. And both of you stay in the room. My gun and I like you there.
3: Look, Blackie, the joint's on fire. We got to get out.
2: Do you?
3: Boss, the flames are coming in. Look at the door.
5: Blackie, let us out.
2: Sure, as soon as you tell me where those diamonds are.
5: Let us out of here.
3: Boss, the diamonds ain't worth it. Tell them.
5: Not a chance.
3: That's what you think. Blackie, the stones are in the Ace Vault. We got them in a box there under the name of Woods. I'll give you the key.
2: Thank you.
3: Now, let us out. It's hot in here.
2: Why did you kill Danny Morris?
5: Blackie, you made a deal. You said you'd let us out if we told you where the diamonds were.
2: I changed my mind.
5: What?
2: Now I want to know about Danny Morris.
3: We killed him because he griped about the way the boys were splitting up the stones. Now let us out of here.
2: 1 minute. How about that ball game alibi?
3: We went to the game after we killed Danny. Blackie, let us out.
2: 1 moment, please. Oh, Faraday.
11: Yeah, Blackie, I'm here.
5: Faraday, too.
11: Come on, you guys. You want it out. All right, keep your hands up.
3: Okay, okay.
2: Not to mention your spirits. Well, boys, the fire I started outside the door did the trick. It got you two to confess, only there isn't any real fire at all.
3: No real fire?
2: No. I imagine I'll have to pay for a new door, which I had to set on fire, with one of Faraday's policemen on hand to see that the flames didn't spread. Oh, by the way, that phone call from Kingston just now was to throw you off guard. I knew you wouldn't fall for it.
5: You're pretty clever, Blackie.
2: Thank you. One thing I know, that fire I set means we wind up this case in a blaze of glory. And that, Mary, is that. Uh-huh. Everybody is now completely happy.
1: With the possible exception of that fellow Graves and Joey sometimes.
2: Yeah.
1: You know, they were awful silly to fool around with you.
2: See what happens when people try? Let that be a lesson to you.
1: Yes, Professor.
2: Of course, they didn't know I'd be in Kingston's office when they stole the diamonds. Mm-hmm. And they never planned to kill Danny. But I'll say this for them. They covered up pretty well.
1: Just not quite good enough.
2: They figured out everything I do with the exception of that fire, Mary.
1: How come they missed up on that?
2: Well, I had Kingston call them just before we let the smoke get through the door. I wanted them to think that that was my next move.
1: The phone call?
2: Yeah. That put them off guard, and when they saw me on the fire escape, they were pretty sure the only way that I'd let them out is if they talked.
1: They didn't see Inspector Faraday there?
2: No. He was out of sight.
1: Huh?
2: They believed they could confess anything to me and later be able to either take care of me or deny what they said. But with Faraday there, that was a different story.
1: With an unhappy ending for them. Kingston has his diamonds back. Graves and Joey are in jail, and we're out for a ride in the country.
2: Getting fresh air.
1: Let's not go back to town, Blackie.
2: Why not?
1: There might be another murder case. That's why not.
2: Oh, in that case, let's hurry back.
1: Oh, Blackie.

0: Blackie hated John Cummings, didn't he?
1: Cummings hated Blackie.
0: Same thing. Cummings was found dead. A witness picked out a picture of Blackie.
1: But Inspector...
0: You say he was in Central City. Yeah, I say maybe he was. Well, there he is now, getting off the train.
1: Oh, that's not Blackie.
0: Nice try. You coming?
1: Yes, I suppose so. But you'll be... Blackie, run!

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You just heard an episode of Boston Blackie, which originally aired Wednesday, July 7th, 1948, 78 years ago today. Its title, Diamonds Stolen from Kingston. Here's an episode of Sherlock Holmes, which originally aired Monday, July 7th, 1947, 79 years ago today, titled The Adventure of the Iron Maiden.

0: Cremel Hair Tonic and Cremel Shampoo present the new adventures of Sherlock Holmes, starring Nigel Bruce as Dr. Watson and Tom Conway as Sherlock Holmes. Now let's drop in on Sherlock Holmes' friend and ours, Dr. Watson. Good evening, Dr. Watson.
1: Good evening, Mr. Bell. Here you are. Come and sit down.
0: Thank you.
1: I trust that you'll join me in a glass of port.
0: I think I'd better, if only to fortify myself against the horrors of the story you promised us for this evening. The adventure of the Iron Maiden, you called it.
1: Well, yes, Mr. Bell. For your last visit of the season, I promised you one of our most macabre adventures. And as soon as you've had a word with our listeners, I'll tell you about the Iron Maiden, or as she was known in Nuremberg, the Eisner Jungfrau.
0: Men, on hot summer days, does your hair get out of hand and look dry, wild, and unruly? After a swim, does it feel sticky and stringy, so matted and tangled? Then remember, Cremel Hair Tonic keeps dry, wild, sun-baked hair looking perfectly groomed throughout the hottest, stickiest day, as if your barber had just combed it. You see, Cremel contains a special combination of hair grooming ingredients which is found in no other hair tonic. This wonderful, natural-looking hairdressing has just enough light oil to keep hair neatly groomed with an attractive, healthy-looking luster. Yet Cremel never leaves the hair looking or feeling greasy or sticky. Cremel always looks and feels so clean on both hair and scalp. It leaves the scalp feeling so cool, refreshed, and alive. So make Cremel a daily must this summer for that handsome, clean-cut look from morning till night. K-R-E-M-L, Cremel Hair Tonic. Now, Dr. Watson, I'm sure we're all as anxious as I am to hear the strange story of the Iron Maiden.
1: Well, it was just before the turn of the century, and Holmes and I had brought to a successful completion a most delicate mission for the reigning family of Saxony. We were spending a day of relaxation in the picturesque old German town of Nuremberg, preparatory to a leisurely trip on the Rhine, and then back to England. As we were getting up from breakfast in our rooms in the hotel, Holmes said,
2: "Wonderful weather, Watson. And I see you're admiring the excellent view of this quaint old town from our window."
1: "View? Yes, I suppose the view's all right."
2: "You don't sound very enthusiastic."
1: "I'm not. You know what the trouble with Germany is, Holmes?"
2: "No. What?"
1: "It's full of Germans."

0: Huh? Must be the waiter. Come in.
1: Have I the honor of addressing Mr. Sherlock Holmes of London, England?
0: This is Mr. Sherlock Holmes, sir. My name is Watson. Dr. Watson.
2: Ah, yeah. Mr. Holmes, so celebrated colleague.
0: Oh, it's very good of you.
2: Permit me that I introduce myself, gentlemen. My name is Ferdinand Langer.
3: Yes, Mr. Langer?
2: My friend, the chief porter of this hotel, told me of your arrival. And I have come to beg of you if perhaps you can help me with my so difficult problem.
3: If it is a matter for the police, Mr. Langer, I fear that I shall be unable to assist you. I have no official standing here. And besides, Dr. Watson and I will be leaving tomorrow.
2: Oh, the police. To the police I have been, Mr. Holmes. At me they laugh. I am, chief keeper of the fifth Eckiger term.
0: What?
2: The five-cornered tower of the castle of Nuremberg. You have heard of it?
3: Of course. And of its famous torture museum.
0: Torture museum? That sounds distinctly unpleasant.
2: For 35 years now I work in the tower. In the last 18 years I am chief keeper. All this time there is never a complaint about me. But now, these last few weeks, the letters have started to come. Each one with more awful threatenings.
3: Threats, Mr. Langer? Threats of what?
2: That too old I am getting. That I should resign my position. That if I do not, something terrible will happen. Here is the latest. For yourself, you shall see, Mr. Holmes.
3: Ah, yes. If my knowledge of German serves me, vague threats, nothing specific, quite a typical letter. From the irregularity of the handwriting, Mr. Langer, the slanting lines and certain other definite characteristics, I'd say that the writer of this letter is definitely unbalanced.
2: Ah, so?
0: You mean mad, Holmes?
3: Perhaps not outwardly so, but most definitely abnormal. And from the fact that these threats are evidently designed to make you resign your position, Mr. Langer, I deduce that the author of them must be connected in some way with the affairs of the tower. Have you any suspicions?
2: This I do not like to say, Mr. Holmes. But there is a young man, my assistant, Heinrich Schiller, who but waits to step into my shoes. He even presumes to pay court to my daughter Elsa.
0: Oh, well, we're only young once, Mr. Langer.
2: Oh, my daughter, I have better things in mind than this insolent young man.
0: Oh, really?
2: So, you too, Mr. Holmes, think Heinrich wrote these letters? You think I should have him arrested or dismissed?
3: I think you'll require more evidence than a mere guess, Dr. Langer.
2: But how shall I get it?
3: Well, perhaps we might combine business with pleasure. What do you say, Watson? Suppose we have Mr. Langer show us through Nuremberg's most famous site, the five-cornered tower.

0: Here we are, gentlemen. If you will just follow me through this gate here. This way, gentlemen.
1: Just a moment, my man. Are you in charge here?
0: Yes, madam.
1: Then why are these people being admitted to the tower, while my friend Miss Simpson and I are kept standing about and barred from entrance?
2: Oh, do please be careful, Amelia. It isn't as though we were home.
1: Nonsense. I insist upon knowing.
0: I am sorry, madam, but the tower is not open for visitors until 11 each morning, as you will find if your Baedeker you will consult. And it is now but 10 o'clock.
1: Then why are these two men being admitted?
0: Because...
1: No excuses. I'm English, my man. And in England, we believe in fair play. No favoritism.
3: I'm sure, Mr. Lange, that you have no objections to showing these two charming ladies through the tower with us.
0: Oh, of course, Mr. Holmes, if you say so.
3: I do indeed.
1: Thank you very much, sir. Just what I should expect from a fellow Britisher.
3: A pleasure. After you, ladies. Lead the way, Mr. Lange.

0: At this point, in the very center of the castle, we are. Cut from out of the solid rock built by the prisoners from 1253 till 60 years later.
1: 1253? Victoria, make a note of that.
2: What in heaven's name is that black pit yawning in the center over there?
0: The Tiefer Brunnen. The deep well. Lean over and listen while I drop a stone.
1: Must be almost bottomless.
3: About 340 feet, I'd say.
0: You have been here before, Mr. Holmes?
3: No, I merely counted the interval from the time you dropped the stone until the splash.
1: Oh, Amelia, down that corridor, look. That gigantic shadow. It's getting nearer.
2: Oh, no. Control yourself, madam. It's merely somebody approaching with a torch.
4: Ah, good morning, Herr Langer. I did not know you were showing a party so early.
0: That is Heinrich, Mr. Holmes. Follow with us, Heinrich.
4: Yes, sir.
0: Here are the dungeon cells where we kept the prisoners.
2: Yes, most insanitary, I call it. Nothing but damp stone.
1: Barbaric. Just what I should expect of foreigners.
0: And here, the torture chamber.
5: What are all those strange objects? Oh, at least there's a couch for the poor prisoners.
3: Hardly that, I fear. That wheel-like object at the head of it proclaims its true purpose.
0: Yeah, Mr. Holmes. This was the rack. On it they would tie the victim, and with the wheel they would stretch and stretch and stretch his limbs until his bones cracked.
1: Oh, how awful. Come, Victoria. No weakness. Oh,
2: pleasant idea, I must say. What's that iron collar thing up there?
0: That, Doctor, fits into that larger iron frame which over there you may see. Around the neck of a prisoner, it was snapped and locked, so that the unfortunate man neither sit nor lie down nor sleep could.
2: Regular chamber of horrors.
0: Well, there is the boot, the iron frame in which a prisoner's leg was slowly crushed, and the braziers for melting lead and heating tongs and pincers, they are all here.
3: And that large iron affair beneath the embrasure, that, Mr. Langer, I assume to be the famous Iron Maiden.
5: The Iron Maiden? It looks just like a statue.
2: I can't say that I consider it a very beautiful one.
0: It is a statue, madam, but a hollow one. And for good reason.
1: I think I'd rather not hear about it. Victoria, keep a stiff upper lip.
0: The two halves of the statue swing open, and within are many iron spikes, as in a moment you will see. Into it was placed the victim, and slowly, slowly the door upon him was closed. The maiden's kiss, the executioners called it.
2: Oh, imaginative bunch of fellows they must have been.
3: A most graphic description, Mr. Langer.
0: Thank you. Perhaps one of the ladies would like to open the statue and see within.
1: Oh, no, not I. Nonsense, Victoria. The ghosts of prisoners who have been dead for 500 years can't hurt you. Mr. Guide, I'll open it.
0: Good. You lift this bar here, so, and then pull open with this handle.
1: It works rather stiffly. There, now it's opening.
3: Good heavens.
1: There's something inside.
3: The body of a woman. No, don't touch her.
6: Mr. Holmes, the letters. Something horrible they spoke of. Now it has happened.
3: Yeah, it's unbelievable.
1: Control yourself, Victoria.
3: Chiller, take these two ladies out into the air.
6: Yes, sir.
1: Now, chin up, my dear. Chin up. Lean on me if you like. But chin up.
2: Oh, I must say, Holmes, that's about as nasty a sight as I've ever seen.
3: Quite so, Watson. Mr. Langer, do you recognize this woman?
0: Never saw her before.
3: What time yesterday did the last visitors go through?
0: The museum is closed from 6 o'clock on, Mr. Holmes.
3: Then the body of this unfortunate young woman must have been placed here between that time last night and the present moment.
0: Yeah, but how I cannot understand. Now, at last, to me the police will have to listen.
3: Undoubtedly. And you would best send for them at once. Dr. Watson and I will be leaving Nuremberg tomorrow morning. And the authorities will no doubt wish to take our statements.
0: Immediately, I shall send for them.
3: We shall wait here for their arrival.
0: Oh, this scandal. It will wreck the museum. Mr. Holmes, you have seen Heinrich. Tell me, could he so terrible a thing have done?
3: That, Mr. Langer, is a question we'd best leave to the police.
0: I fetch them at once.
3: A curious problem, Watson. The solution is, of course, obvious.
2: Solution? This murder, you mean?
3: Murder? There's been no murder, Watson.
2: The devil do you mean, Holmes? With the corpse literally staring us in the face from inside that revolting iron statue.
3: If you will examine the corpse for a moment, my dear Watson, you'll notice that it exhibits no signs whatsoever of rigor.
2: By Jove, you're right. But what on earth does it mean?
3: Simply that this poor woman was dead long before her body was put into the Iron Maiden. I've no doubt that the police will quickly be able to establish that a corpse is missing from the morgue or one of the local hospitals.
2: But Holmes, what can be the purpose of so fiendish and so horrible a plot? I hardly expect you to tell me it's merely a practical joke.
3: Far from it. Madness lay at the bottom of those letters that Langer showed us. And madness placed this body within the statue. But the difficulty, Watson, will be to reveal the madman behind these acts.
7: 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Now, Dr. Watson, what did Sherlock Holmes do to uncover the madman behind the strange deed in the five-cornered tower of Nuremberg?
2: Well, by the time that the police had finished with us, it was late in the afternoon. Considerably shaken by the events of the day, we returned to our hotel, where the two ladies who had spent so grim a morning with us were also stopping. After a tub and a whiskey and soda, I don't know which was the more welcome, I came back into our room to find Holmes in conversation with young Heinrich Schiller.
4: Anything I can do, Mr. Holmes, I will. I know that the police suspect me of these letters, and how can I prove that I did not write them? Elsa's father shows clearly that he thinks it is I behind all this horror.
3: If you will carry out my instructions, Mr. Schiller, I think we may succeed in clearing up this matter this evening.
4: Heaven bless you, Mr. Holmes. If only you can remove the shadow that hangs over Elsa and myself.
3: Yes. Now, goodbye. Until later.
4: Goodbye, gentlemen.
2: Goodbye. That young fellow looks as though he was at his wit's end.
3: If the police, the father of the girl you loved, and even the girl herself, suspected you of being an anonymous letter writer with a latent streak of insanity, I'd greatly doubt that even you could maintain your usual poise.
2: Possibly. But I wouldn't write anonymous letters or put corpses in Iron Maidens.
3: I trust not.
2: Well, I'm ready to do good justice to a great dinner and then a good night's sleep before we start our trip down the Rhine tomorrow.
3: I hope that the dinner will be good. But I'm sorry to tell you that your chances of a good night's sleep look extremely poor.
2: Oh? Why?
3: Because by 10 o'clock this evening, you and I must be securely hidden in the torture room of the castle.
2: Oh, really?
3: Quite. And before we dine, I'd be obliged if you would unpack your service revolver and make certain that it's loaded. We may well be depending upon you before the night is out.
2: Well, just a moment. Where are you off to?
3: I'm going downstairs to see Miss Atterbury. I'll meet you in the dining room.
2: That grim-faced old trout? Well, don't tell me you're going to ask her and that mousy little companion of hers to dine with us.
3: Not at all, my dear fellow. I want Miss Atterbury's assistance in baiting a trap.

0: So there, Miss Atterbury, you have a frank statement of my problem.
1: I understand, Mr. Holmes.
0: The difficulty, you see, is that although the man in question is undoubtedly as mad as a hatter, there's no way in the world by which I can prove it. And what I fear is that having begun with threatening letters and graduated to stolen bodies, his mania may at any time break out in an even more violent form.
1: Oh, Mr. Holmes, you don't mean murder.
2: Don't be idiotic, Victoria. Of course Mr. Holmes means murder.
1: Oh!
0: If you are willing to take the risk, Miss Atterbury, it is my belief that a sudden and violent shock may serve to bring his madness into the open. But I'll not disguise from you the fact that although Dr. Watson and I will take every precaution, you may still be running a considerable personal risk.
1: Don't do it, Amelia. This is no concern of yours. Think what the dear vicar would say.
2: The vicar would probably faint. I, however, am made of sterner stuff. Mr. Holmes, I shall be glad to assist you to the best of my ability.
0: Capital. Then I shall see you at about 11 o'clock tonight, Miss Atterbury. Although you will not see us.

0: only 11 o'clock, Holmes. I feel as though we'd been here most of the night. Cold dampness of this infernal torture chamber is like a breath from a tomb.
1: I only hope, Watson, that my estimate of our man's psychology has been accurate. I'd hate to think that I'd put Miss Atterbury into jeopardy unnecessarily.
0: Well, she looked to me the sort of female who could take care of herself if she were charged by a mad elephant.
1: Nothing wrong with her courage, though. There are not many women who would... Listen! You hear that, Watson?
0: Yes, I hear them.
1: Now you understand why I point the hour at 11. The moon has risen, and enough of her light comes through that narrow embrasure so that you can shoot straight if the need arises.
0: I have my revolver ready, Holmes.
2: Right this way, Mr.
1: Be ready for anything, Watson. Once they're in this room, we shan't be able to make the slightest sound.
0: Right you are, right you are.
2: You are sure, Miss Atterbury, that no one knows about this visit?
3: No. I made a point of telling nobody.
2: Good. Only because you have shown such great interest and been so understanding would I through the tower show you at night when the museum is closed.
3: It's too good of you, my dear Mr. Langner. And I can't tell you how much I appreciate it. But I did so want to see it by moonlight. When I get back to England, I know I shall be the envy of all my friends.
2: It is because the proper spirit you show to the memories of the old days that I bring you here now. It is best at night. Those who once screamed aloud in this room, almost you imagine that in the moonlight, you can see them. And hear them.
3: Oh, really, Mr. Langer, you have the most remarkable ability for summoning up the ghosts of the past. When I think of what this room must have known... It makes the cold shivers run down my spine.
2: Ah, it is because you have the imagination that you so feel. That is but right and proper.
3: I was so disappointed today when you were unable to complete your description of all these fascinating devices.
2: There is no reason why now you should not them all be seen.
3: That pair of objects hanging on the wall there, they look almost like gloves hanging at the end of those iron chains.
2: They are gloves, but of a variety more strange. Come to the wall here. To you I show them. See? It is most ingenious. So, the iron gloves open. And into them were the hands of the prisoner put.
3: May I try them? It would all make it seem so real.
2: But why not? Here, your hands you place inside.
3: Like this?
2: Yeah. And then...
3: Oh, you've closed them?
2: Yeah.
3: Most interesting, but... It's rather uncomfortable standing here against the wall with my hands chained over my head. So, if you don't mind...
2: But that is only half of it. All you have not yet seen. I pull back this lever, so... And slowly, slowly the stones of the floor under your feet move away.
3: Oh, dear.
2: Until you are hanging above a pit that goes down... Down into the deepest depths of the castle. And there you shall hang. All shall hear you. Until ready I am to pull the lever that the chains will release. And down you will go.
4: Don't touch the lever.
5: He's reaching for it. Quick, Watson.
4: Good work, Watson. Just in time.
6: Is everything all right, Mr. Holmes? I watched the corridor as you told me.
4: Quite all right, Schiller. Just reverse that infernal device and let's release Miss Atterbury.
3: Oh, thank you so much.
4: Are you all right, Miss Atterbury?
3: Quite. Although it was not an experience I should care to repeat.
4: I can well believe that. But there's nothing wrong with your courage, madam.
3: I believe I'd like a cup of tea.
7: Well, we'd better get this fellow to the hospital, Holmes. I got him through the shoulder. Nothing fatal, but he's losing a lot of blood.
6: Well, I will carry him, Mr. Holmes.
7: I will take him to the hospital.
4: Go ahead, Miss Atterbury.
3: Oh,
4: I'll hold the torch.
7: I realize, Holmes, that the man was mad. That a trap you set finally brought his madness out into the open, but...
4: It was the only way, Watson. A long shot, but a successful one.
7: I can't understand what Langer was attempting to gain.
4: I imagine, Watson, that his mind had become twisted by his many years among his gruesome exhibits of the past. And his hatred of young Schiller, both as a prospective son-in-law and as a successor to his own position, must have hatched this mad plot.
7: Well, it all ended well due to your foresight, Holmes, and to your pluck, Miss Atterbury. Oh, very good show, I must say.
3: It was a pleasure. Tell me, Dr. Watson, I believe that Mr. Holmes said that you and he are leaving tomorrow morning for a trip down the Rhine before your return to England. You're not by any chance going aboard the steamer Earl Kearney, are you?
7: Yes, we are.
3: Oh, how very fortunate. Miss Simpson and I are going on the same boat, so we shall all be shipmates for a delightful week.
7: Oh, yes. Delightful.
3: Are you a bachelor, Dr. Watson?
7: A bachelor? Yes, I am.
3: The Rhine scenery, they say, is most romantic.
7: Yes, so I've heard. Just a moment, Holmes.
4: Yes, Watson?
7: My shoelace has come undone. You go on ahead, Miss Atterbury. We'll catch up with you in a minute.
3: All right. Don't be long.
7: I say, Holmes, you take her back to the hotel. I got something else to do.
4: Going to change our tickets, Watson?
7: Huh? How'd you know?
4: I thought you might be thinking of giving up the Rhine trip and getting out of Germany by the fastest train.
7: A brilliant deduction, Holmes.
4: Elementary, my dear Watson. Elementary.

0: Ladies, when you want your hair to look its radiant best for an important date, just do this the night before. 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
0: Cremel shampoo has been especially developed to glamour bathe each tiny strand of hair so that it fairly radiates natural, dazzling highlights. 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
1: And please bear in mind that Cremel shampoo is not a soapless shampoo. 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It's entirely different.
0: Yes, Cremel shampoo uncovers all the natural highlights that lie concealed in every woman's hair. 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In fact, Cremel shampoo has a built-in oil base which helps keep the hair from becoming dry or brittle. It removes dandruff flakes the first time you use it.
1: Cremel shampoo whips up a luxuriant active foam, even in the hardest water. It rinses out so easily and never leaves any dull, soapy film.
0: So, ladies, why not buy a bottle of Cremel shampoo at any drug counter and glamour bathe your hair to a vision of shining beauty like the lovely million-dollar Powers models. K-R-E-M-L, Cremel shampoo. Well, Dr. Watson, I'm afraid that this will be our last visit for a while.
2: Yes, I'm afraid so, Mr. Bell, but it's been a pleasure to be with you and our listeners for so many weeks. 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
2: I'm sure that they will be very fine programs. And before saying goodbye for the summer on behalf of Tom Conway and myself, I'd like to thank all of those whose assistance has made our weekly visits possible. Claire Wiedener of the American Broadcasting Company, Carl Hefferman, our engineer, Bill Verdier and Vic Livotti, who so capably furnished our sound effects, Shirley Wilson, our charming script girl, Alex Steinert, who composed and conducted the music, Dennis Green and Anthony Boucher, Edith Miser and Leonard Lee, who wrote the dramatizations, and last but not least, our producer and our director, Tom McKnight.

Tonight's new Sherlock Holmes adventure was suggested by an incident in Sir Arthur Conan Doyle's story, The Final Problem. Nigel Bruce appeared by permission of Universal International Pictures. Tom Conway through the courtesy of Eagle Lion Pictures. This is Joseph Bell speaking for Kremel Hair Tonic and Kremel Shampoo and wishing you a happy and prosperous summer.

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0: 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Its title, Fatal Appointment.
1: 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And I'll tell you why. It's the mystery program that is unique among all mystery programs. Because you know who's guilty. You see his every move. You know his complete plans. Even his innermost thoughts. Yet the final curtain always brings a startling surprise in the Signal Oil program, The Whistler.

0: I am the Whistler, and I know many things, for I walk by night. I know many strange tales hidden in the hearts of men and women who have stepped into the shadows. Yes, I know the nameless terrors of which they dare not speak.
1: Yes, friends, it's the Whistler for the tops in entertainment. And for the tops in gasoline quality, it's Signal. It takes extra quality, you know, to give you extra mileage. And Signal is the famous Go Farther gasoline. So look for the Signal Circle sign in yellow and black that identifies friendly, independent Signal stations from Canada to Mexico. And now, the Whistler's strange story, Fatal Appointment.
0: Lee Brand was a happy man. There was a spring to his step as he crossed the front terrace of his palatial summer home at Carmel. At the door, he paused and looked back over the vast estate, silently congratulating himself on the business deal he had just completed. It was the biggest thing that had ever happened to him, big enough to provide all the money he would ever need. It would make it possible for him to drop his business identity with the gang in the city as Lee Brand and maintain social life here at Carmel as Julius Belmont, wealthy retired businessman, and the man his daughter had always believed him to be. But as Brand ran through the whole story in his mind, he suddenly realized it was actually Paul Elliott's story right from the beginning. And that was on a July night a little less than 2 years ago, when Brand and one of his men were driving across the Sacramento River. Their headlights picked up the figure of a man standing on the railing.
2: Hey, look at that guy. Is he gonna jump?
3: Huh?
2: Good Lord.
4: Speed up, Dave.
2: Pull over there, fast. Hey! Hey, don't! Wait!
5: He's waving at us.
3: Yeah, maybe he isn't going...
5: Nope, there he goes.
3: No.
5: That wave was just goodbye. Guy must be screwy when he gets...
4: Get going, Dave. Down the ramp to the river. We'll pull him out.
5: What?
4: Come on, hurry, hurry!
5: Come on, come on. You're okay, buddy.
3: Why? Where am I?
6: You're in my apartment. We pulled you out of the river. You decided to take a little swim, remember?
3: Oh. Well, I guess I should thank you, gentlemen, for saving my life.
5: It was his idea, not mine.
3: His?
6: The name's Lee Brand. Yours?
3: Why, it's... Oh, what's the difference? It's Elliot. Paul Elliot.
6: Any relation to the Elliots?
3: Yes. The favorite son. The black sheep they always thought was so white.
6: You weren't giving yourself much of a chance to change. Not that way.
3: I wasn't looking for chances. I'm not a gambler, Mr. Brand.
6: I wonder. Just how bad is it, Elliot? Anything a little time and money could mend?
3: Look, you pulled me out back there. I said thanks, even though I don't appreciate it. But you don't look like Santa Claus, Mr. Brand. And your friend here...
5: Listen, we can push you back in, brother. In fact, I think
6: Never
5: it's
6: mind,
5: a good...
6: Never mind, Dave. What's there to hide, Elliot? Your life history would have been all over the front pages tomorrow.
3: Yes, I suppose. Only when you get into a jam over 50,000 in funds that belong to your own family, you don't like to talk about it.
6: No, that way, is it? Well, I asked you a question a moment ago. How much money, how much time? I mean, to get things straightened out. All the way.
3: It's not that easy. Besides, what's the catch?
6: No catch. You see, I am a gambler, Elliot. It's my business. And I've never seen a situation yet that I couldn't rescue something out of. Haven't you got any real property we could save? No stocks, bonds... Insurance policies?
3: Well, sure. I've got insurance, $250,000 worth. With lapse premiums.
6: Could they be picked up, reinstated?
3: I think so, but... What are you going for, Brand?
6: Your peace of mind. And mine, too. You said that, well... That with your own family, it's different. You don't like what they might think of you.
3: That's right.
6: Well, maybe I can fix that for you. If you fix things for me...
3: Huh?
6: I told you I'm a gambler. Let me clear my life up, too, with one last big toss. Fix it so I can retire.
3: I'm with you right up to the $64 question. How do we do it?
6: The answer's worth more, Elliot. Say the full amount of that insurance, $250,000. You make me the beneficiary and tell the insurance company, if they get nosy, that I refinance your business.
3: I don't follow you.
6: Here, take my pen. Let's write it out. A little note. Make it clear. All set?
3: Go ahead.
6: Date this July 8th, 1948.
3: But that's 2 years from now.
6: That's right. You'll see.
3: Well,
6: now write this. I, Paul Elliott, not acting under duress, am taking my life by my own hand.
3: What? And that, wait a minute.
6: Keep writing. And that no living person should in any way be held responsible for my death. Sign it. Put it in an envelope. Give it to me.
3: Oh, listen, this is crazy.
6: It's your deal, Paul. Yours and mine. I give you $50,000, and you give me that suicide.
3: But it's ridiculous. I'm all mixed up. I never heard of anything like...
6: Maybe you haven't. And I've been thinking of a deal like this for years.
3: But how can we make a deal like that? What if I change my mind 2 years from now and wanted to live?
2: Even I know the answer to that part.
6: Right, David. Your mind would be made up for you. Right on schedule.
3: Oh.
6: How about it, Paul? $50,000. Tempted?
3: I'll have to think. Give me some time. I'll call you.
6: I think so. I'll wait up until you do.
0: It's a strange, frightening proposition, isn't it, Paul? $50,000 tonight, simply by signing your name to that little note in your pocket. A note that says you died by your own hand. Walking along, thinking it out carefully, you wonder if you really would have to die. Brand himself might be dead in a year. A lot of things could happen before your own life fell due. You could straighten things out, Paul. You know you have the brains to get the business running again. You think you might find a way to outsmart Brand. If necessary, you might even kill him.
7: Hello?
3: Brand, this is Paul Elliott.
7: I thought so. What about it, Paul? What have you decided?
3: It's a deal. I'll sign the suicide note tonight.
1: With the prologue of Fatal Appointment, the Signal Oil Company brings you another strange story by The Whistler. But now, since this is travel season, I'd like to pass along a tip to you drivers. Wherever you travel throughout the Pacific Coast states from Canada to Mexico, you'll discover that Signal is known as the Go Farther Gasoline. Now, naturally, we're mighty proud of that reputation, but even more so, we're proud of what makes Signal's famous mileage possible. The extra efficiency your motor gets from today's Signal gasoline, which also means more thrilling knock-free power for your car, more driving pleasure for you. Yes, that's right. Performance is the result of the same features a gasoline must have to give you extra mileage. That's why Signal says, your speedometer is the best yardstick of gasoline quality. So if you want to be sure you're choosing the gasoline that's tops in quality, there are just two things to remember. One, in gasoline, it takes extra quality to go farther. And two, Signal is the famous Go Farther gasoline. Now, back to The Whistler.

0: time has moved swiftly, hasn't it, Paul? Since the night you met Lee Brand. The night you tried to commit suicide and Brand pulled you out of the river. Yes, that night you made a bargain. You agreed to make Brand the beneficiary of your insurance policy in return for $50,000 to get you started again. And now Brand's backing has made it possible for the Paul Elliott Enterprises to rally surprisingly, surge ahead. And all your friends are talking about it, calling you the Miracle Man. Yes, Paul, it's different now. Not that every transaction has been completely honest, but you've been successful and so busy you have practically forgotten your deal with Brand. At the office, it's always the same, working at a fever pitch.
1: Yes?
2: Hello, darling.
1: Huh? Oh, Barbara, hello.
2: Well, hell, you almost didn't remember me.
1: Oh, no, that's not true. I was busy, Barbara.
2: You're always busy. If I get more than a few extra minutes with you lately, I'm lucky.
1: Not as lucky as I am.
2: What about tonight?
1: Tonight?
2: Our dinner date. You haven't forgotten that. And the weekend party at the wedding
1: place? Oh, no, I haven't forgotten. And I do want to go, Barbara, and be with you, but...
2: But you're not sure you can make either of them.
1: Oh, that's right, darling. I hope you understand.
2: I do. But I don't have to like it. Will you call me soon?
1: Very soon, Barbara. You know I will.
2: All right. Climb back in your treadmill. Sorry I interrupted.
1: Goodbye, Barbara.
2: Bye.
3: Morning, Paul.
1: Oh, good morning, Dick.
3: You look and sound a little down, old man. When are you going to take that vacation?
1: Oh, that's your idea.
3: Well, it's your health. And here's something that says we can spare you around here for a while.
1: Oh?
3: The latest audit. You've got the company in good shape, mister. Here, take a look at this report. Well, with the deals we have set, we'll be counting profits for 6 months at least. Can't miss.
1: I hope you're right.
3: Really, Paul, you've done wonders. And all of it in exactly 2 years.
1: 2 years?
3: Almost to the dot. It's July 7th.
1: You know, I thought it was still June.
3: Hey, look, Paul, there's such a thing as concentrating too hard on one thing. I still think that a vacation...
1: Yes, I'm definitely going to take some time off, Dick, and right away.
3: Say, are you feeling all right?
1: Well, of course. Why, what's the matter?
3: I'm asking you. First, it's no vacation, positively. Now you've practically got your bags packed.
1: Well, can't a guy change his mind?
3: I suppose, but... Paul, is there anything wrong? Anything I could help you with?
1: Why, no, there's not a thing wrong, Dick. Not a thing in the world.
0: But everything's wrong, isn't it, Paul? It's a shock to realize that your time is up. And you haven't long to live if Brand keeps his bargain with you. There just isn't anything you can do. Not now, anyway. You decide to keep your date with Barbara, and later that evening at the Weddington party, you wander out on the terrace and stand there looking out over the spacious grounds.
4: Beautiful out here, isn't it, Paul?
1: Yes.
4: Paul.
1: Yeah?
4: What's wrong with us?
1: Wrong? I didn't know that there was
4: anything... I'm young, healthy, and at least fairly attractive. I'm also very much in love with you.
1: Barbara, I...
4: And I think you're in love with me.
1: Of course I am, Barbara.
4: So, there it is. Isn't it customary for two people in love to do something about it?
1: Yes, but... Well, there are things, I mean, problems I have to work out
4: problems?
1: Before I can...
4: Problems? Well, darling, don't you want to tell me about them? Perhaps I could help you.
1: I can't very well. Not right now, darling.
4: Oh, I see.
1: There's nothing you could do, really. Oh, darling, I've just got to work this thing out by myself. If you'll just give me a little time to straighten things out.
4: Is it about the business, Paul?
1: Well, yes, in a way.
4: But I thought everything was going so well. Dick's been telling us what a grand job you've done with the company. Well, he even mentioned that you're going to take a vacation.
1: Well, I haven't quite made up my mind about
4: it. Oh, why don't you, Paul? It would do you good to get away.
1: Get away? Yes. Yes, it would do me good to get away.
4: Look, I'm going down to Father's summer home at Carmel tomorrow. Why don't you join us?
1: Hmm?
4: I know Father'd love to meet you.
1: Carmel?
4: Wonderful place, really. Quiet, restful, a perfect hideaway. Oh, you'd love it, Paul.
1: Yes, let me think about it, darling. I'll let you know.
4: You won't have to. I'll be there waiting for you whenever you decide to come down.
1: All right.
4: And, Paul.
1: Yes.
4: Darling, you really have been working too hard. You're not looking well at all. Getting away from everything would be the best thing in the world for you.
0: Barbara has given you an idea, hasn't she, Paul? Yes, you do need to get away. As far away from Lee Brand as possible. But Carmel isn't far enough, is it? Shanghai, Buenos Aires, perhaps. Yes, that's much better. And it's the only thing you can do. The next morning, you hurriedly pack a suitcase. And as you're about to phone for a taxi...
1: Oh, yes?
5: Miss Aurelia?
1: That's right.
5: Bill Adams. I'm with the Atlantic Life Insurance Company. Just making a routine check on your policy.
1: My policy?
5: Uh-huh.
1: Why, is something wrong?
5: No, nothing wrong. As I said, it's just a routine check. About the change of beneficiary you made a couple of years ago when you named Mr. Brand beneficiary of the full amount of $250,000.
1: Well, what about it?
5: At the time, you stated your reason for the change was that you're indebted to Mr. Brand in a business way.
1: Well, yes, that's correct.
5: Well, we understand your business is in excellent shape now. Thought perhaps you'd want to change the beneficiary again. Some member of the family, maybe.
1: Oh. Come in, won't you, please?
5: Of course.
0: Mr. Adams gives you an idea, doesn't he, Paul? If you leave town and Bran learns he's no longer the beneficiary, that your death will mean nothing to him, you'll be a lot safer wherever you are. Things look brighter now, don't they, Paul? And you're almost hospitable as the insurance man enters your apartment.
1: Sit down, please.
5: Thanks.
1: You know, it's funny you should drop in, Mr. Adams. I've been thinking about my insurance policy.
5: Oh?
1: It would be perfectly all right if I changed beneficiary again, wouldn't it?
5: It's up to you.
1: Well, could you do it right away?
5: Well, yes, I suppose so. Have to check with my boss.
1: Your boss?
5: Yeah. You see, he happens to be the beneficiary at the moment.
1: What? You mean...
5: Yeah. Lee Brand.
0: You realize now how useless it would be to try to change the insurance policy, don't you, Paul? And you realize, too, that running away is now out of the question. From now on, Brand will have you watched every minute. You're trapped. There seems to be no escape from Brand. And your date with death. But you're not going to give up, not just yet. There's Barbara. Somehow you feel she'll be able to help you. She's in love with you. She'll do anything for you, won't she, Paul? It's early afternoon when you arrive at Carmel. Drive down the main street and park your car before a small curio shop. Quickly, as you hurry inside to ask directions to the Belmont estate, two men are standing near the door as you enter. And as the door closes behind you, one of them turns around, and you freeze in your tracks.
1: Brand!
6: I beg your pardon?
1: Brand, what are you doing here?
6: I'm sorry, young man. There must be some mistake. I'm afraid I don't know you.
1: You don't know me? Say, wait a minute, I don't understand.
6: You'll excuse me, I'm quite busy. Mr. Tompkins, hold on to these bookends for me, will you? I'll pick them up in a day or so.
7: Yes, sir, I'll do that. Will there be
6: no,
7: any...
6: No, thank you.
1: Brand, wait, I want to talk to you.
7: Was there something you wanted, young fella?
1: Yes, that man, who is he?
7: Why, that's Mr. Belmont.
1: Belmont?
7: Julius Belmont lives out there at the beach. He and his daughter just drove up from the city today.
0: It's fantastic, isn't it, Paul? Brand the gambler is Barbara's father. And even as the realization hits you, you see a way out of your bargain. Yes, Barbara is the answer. Sweet, trusting Barbara. And she's waiting for you to marry her. Marriage. That would solve everything, wouldn't it? Yes, you can use Barbara to save your life. You hurry back out into the street, find a phone booth, and call the Belmont estate.
2: Oh, Paul, this is a surprise. Oh, I hadn't expected to hear from you so soon. When are you coming?
1: Well, I'm not Barbara.
2: Oh, I see.
1: Barbara, darling, how soon can you meet me at my apartment?
2: At your apartment? Paul, what's happened?
1: Nothing at all, darling. You remember what we talked about last night, that problem I had to work out?
2: Yes.
1: Well, everything is settled now, darling. My problem has been solved.
2: Oh, then you mean...
1: I mean I'm asking you to marry me, Barbara, right away.
2: Oh, you aren't going to make me wait till I'm old and gray.
1: What do you say, Barbara?
2: Oh, of course I'll marry you. Could have told you that the first day we met.
1: How soon can you pack a bag and meet me?
2: Well, why can't you come here to Carmel? I want you to meet Father. I haven't told him about you yet.
1: Oh, no, please, don't. Don't say anything to anyone. Just meet me.
2: Paul, there is something the matter. Won't you tell me?
1: Nothing's the matter, darling.
2: But then why can't you come here and...
1: Darling, will you do as I ask this one time?
2: All right, Paul. We have a few guests here. It may be some time before I can get away. But I'll come as quickly as I can.
1: Oh, good. And hurry. Hurry, will you, sweetheart?
0: Yes, your problems are over now, aren't they, Paul? And you wonder what Brand, alias Mr. Julius Belmont, will say when he discovers that you've married his daughter. It'll be too late then for him to do anything, and you'll be freed. You hurry back to town to your apartment and wait for Barbara. And then shortly before 7 that night...
1: Oh, Barbara, I thought you'd ne...
8: Hello, Elliot.
1: Brand.
8: Mind if I come in?
1: What? What do you want?
8: It was a bad mistake you made, Elliot, prying into my private affairs.
1: Look, Brand, I didn't
8: mean... I don't know how you found out or what, but you shouldn't have come down to Carmel, Elliot. You shouldn't have found out I was Julius Belmont.
1: Wait a minute, I... What are you doing?
8: Recognize this piece of paper? It's your suicide note, Elliot.
1: Brand, listen to me. I still have another day. Give me a break.
8: I can't take any more chances.
1: Well, then give me a chance to explain.
8: Sorry, kid. But I'm through gambling. It's all over.

0: The Whistler will return in just a moment with the strange ending to tonight's story. Meantime, since this is the season when so many of the most popular radio shows go off the air for the summer, I have tonight good news for you Whistler fans. 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And now, back to The Whistler.
1: Yes, Lee Brand was a happy man, and there was a spring to his step as he crossed the front terrace of his palatial summer home at Carmel. There was a smile on his face, the smile of a man who had just accomplished something worthwhile. It was over, the plan that had begun 2 years ago. Paul Elliott was lying dead in his apartment with that suicide note beside him. It would only be a formality now. Of course, there'd be an investigation, but with the note to back Brand up, it was only a matter of a few weeks until he received the insurance money. Enough so that he could leave the old life, forget himself as Brand, really begin to live as the man his daughter thought him to be, Julius Belmont, wealthy retired businessman. In the study, Brand poured himself a drink, sat back, and

0: Barbara, what's the matter?
1: He's dead. He's dead.
0: What? Well, who's dead, Barbara? What are you talking about?
1: Paul. Paul Elliott. Oh, Dad, we were going to be married. He was in some sort of trouble.
0: Paul Elliott. You were going to marry Paul Elliott?
1: Yes.
0: Baby, why did you tell me? I didn't even realize that you knew.
1: He loved me, and I loved him. Dad, you got to do something about this. Find out who killed him.
0: He was murdered?
1: He never would have killed himself. I know. He just called me. We were going to be married right away. I know they wanted to make it look like suicide,
0: but... I don't understand.
1: Whoever killed him left a note. A suicide note. The police might have believed it, but I didn't. And now they'll find the murderer.
0: Barbara, what... What did you do?
1: I burned it before the police got there. I burned the suicide note.

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0: Featured in tonight's story were Wally Mayer, Herb Butterfield, and Doris Singleton. 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
1: 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From the ABN Reel-to-Reel Library, this episode of The Whistler originally aired Thursday, July 7th, 1955, 71 years ago today, titled The Big Prison.

0: am the Whistler. And I know many things, for I walk by night. I know many strange tales, hidden in the hearts of men and women who have stepped into the shadows. Yes, I know the nameless terrors of which they dare not speak.
1: Tonight, it's the Whistler's strange story, The Big Prison.

To John Emerson, it was more than a nightmare. The sounds, the images flashing across the black background of his mind were too real, too terrifying. At first, nothing was clear to him, but gradually he seemed to be back in Ketchikan, Alaska, his mind going over and over that first chance meeting with Willard Crofton. Pompous, jovial, boring Willard Crofton. There was the long, tiresome trip to Crofton's lodge. The day

0: Days, the weeks wasted looking for game that just wasn't there. And always Crofton, with his foolish jokes and his guns, shoving another highball into your hand, and another. Then suddenly in a rush it all comes back to you, like acid in nitroglycerin. The memory of those last wild moments at the lodge explodes in your mind.
1: All right, Crofton, all right! I've had enough, do you hear me?
2: Now, see here, Emerson. I picked you up at Ketchikan and brought you here because I thought you'd be good company. But if you think I'm going to pay your passage all the way back to the States...
1: That's exactly what I think. I've listened to your silly chatter for a month. Now I'm going to get out of Alaska, even if I have to...
2: Oh, no. Now, John, look. You've been drinking too much. Your fingerprints will be all over that gun. John, put it down. Put the gun down.
0: Then it's gone in a red flash. The nightmare, the visions, the spinning, dizzy, sick feeling. You open your eyes and you know it's all real. You discover yourself lying fully clothed on a bed in a hotel room with the morning sun streaming in the window. But before complete panic can overtake you, you're stopped by the sound of voices. Real words from real people coming in over the open transom.
3: I tell you, Joe, the telegram's addressed to Willard Crofton.
4: And I'm telling you, he's still asleep. I'm not going to wake him up until it's almost time for his train.
3: But the wire's marked deliver personal, and we're supposed to...
4: Now, look, I'll deliver it personally when he wakes up. What difference does it make?
3: Don't ask me. I don't make the rules. You're sure it's Mr. Crofton in there?
4: Sure it is. I've never seen the guy, but he came in drunk late last night.
3: Well, I got an idea. Let's look at the register.
4: No, it won't do any good. He was too stiff to hold a pen in his hand. Something really had the guy going.
3: You know, maybe to be sure, I ought to go on out to that guy's hunting lodge. And if this is the wrong guy
4: now,
3: in here...
4: Look. Why make the trip for nothing? He brought his car. Go out and check the registration. Then if it is Crofton, leave the wire with me and I'll deliver it for you as soon as he wakes up.
0: You're on your feet now, John, piecing it all together, weaving dizzily over to the dresser, wincing at what you see in the mirror. Then your eyes drop down and you grow tense at what you see. Greenbacks all over the place. Crofton's wallet, his papers... His railroad and steamer tickets.
3: Well, it's Crofton's car, all right, Joe.
4: Yeah, didn't I tell you? Just leave the rest to me.
3: Son of a gun, I don't know. The telegram still says deliver personal to Willard Crofton.
4: Okay. All right, be a sap if you want to. Go on. Make the trip all the way out to the lodge.
0: You cling to the edge of the dresser as for the first time the full realization hits you. If that messenger goes out to the lodge, you know what he'll find, John. Crofton dead on the floor. And a dozen wide open clues pointing straight at you. You begin to think clearly and rapidly. What you need is time. Time to get out of Alaska before the body is discovered. And there's one way to do it. One way that Crofton's lodge might go undisturbed until spring. You tense yourself and take the plunge.
5: Someone out there looking for Crofton?
4: Oh, yeah.
5: Well, I'm Crofton. What is it?
3: Telegram for you, Mr. Crofton. Marked, deliver personal.
5: Okay, just a minute. Well?
3: Oh, yeah. Here's your telegram, sir.
4: We're sorry to disturb you, sir, but we weren't sure you were Crofton.
5: Who else would I be?
4: Well, I don't know, sir. It's 8:15, Mr. Crofton. Your train leaves at 9 sharp, you know.
5: Yeah. Don't worry. I'll be on that train.
6: Now, back to The Whistler.

0: Well, John, it's only now that the full force of it hits you. The thing so many men have felt about the North in years gone by. For the guilty, Alaska is a gigantic prison with the only real avenue of escape to the South. The railroad to Skagway, the sea lanes beyond, all carefully policed by watchful eyes. You have only one hope now to escape this Alaskan prison before Willard Crofton's body, with all the evidence pointing to you, is discovered. Going back to cover up would be too dangerous. And that means 5 terrible days traveling on Crofton's tickets. 1 by train to Skagway, 4 by boat to Vancouver. 5 days in a trap that may be sprung at any moment.
1: Yes?
2: Mr. Crofton, the garage man is outside about the car.
1: Oh, well...
2: Is it ready?
1: Ready?
2: To be put up for the winter.
1: Oh, yes. Tell him to go ahead.
2: Oh, good. Oh, your baggage is in the lobby.
1: Oh, yes. Have it taken to the station, will you? Oh, here you are.
2: Thank you.
1: How long till train time?
2: Oh, let's see. Just about 30 minutes.
1: Well, I'm a little tired. I guess I'll wait here till just before the train leaves.
2: How about some breakfast?
1: No, I'm afraid there's not that much time. We'll have lunch at Bennett anyway. I'll wait till then.
2: Well, it's up to you. But knowing the White Pass and Yukon Railroad like I do, I'd never leave Whitehorse with an empty stomach.
0: And somehow, by a miracle, it works, John. The last-minute dash to the train. The creaky ride to Carcross. Then lunch at Bennett. And the dizzy, winding descent to the little village of Skagway, nestled under a glacier at the water's edge. You tell yourself the worst is over. Then there's no reason for anyone to go to Crofton's cabin. No reason why the body won't lie there undisturbed until spring, 6 long months away. You begin to relax in Skagway as you walk up to the steamship clerk to check your reservation.
3: Well, now, let me see. Let's see your ticket, sir.
1: When does the boat leave?
3: Tonight at 7. Well, Crofton.
1: Huh?
3: You remember me, Jim Carroll. I talked to you on the way up. You came in about 3 weeks ago, didn't you?
1: Yeah, could you...
3: Sure. You were with another fella. Wait a minute. I guess it was your pal I talked to.
1: Yeah, it must have been.
3: Say, by the way, where is he?
1: He decided to stay up there for a while.
3: Oh, well, now that's funny. He told me he was due back in the States in a few weeks.
1: The guy can change his mind, can't he?
3: Oh, sure he
1: Fix
3: can.
1: Up the tickets, will you?
3: Oh, say, I know why he's staying up there. Why, sure I do.
1: What do you mean?
3: Your partner, Mr. Crofton. Didn't he let you know?
1: My partner?
3: Williams. I got a reservation wire here. He's due next Monday on the Nora. Going up to the lodge for a fling at the hunting racket himself.
1: Oh, that. Well, yeah, he sent me a wire about that. When does he get here?
3: Monday. He'll be up at your lodge by Tuesday night. You think you might change your plans, Mr. Crofton? I could cancel his
1: ticket. No. One of us has to be on the job. What time do I get down to Vancouver?
3: Well, leaving tonight, you'll be there Monday around 5 in the afternoon.
1: That's okay. Fix up the ticket.
3: Gee, that's a funny one, isn't it? That is a funny one. You and your partner will pass each other on the way. Ships that pass in the night.
1: Fix up the ticket, will you? I'm sorry. I am in a hurry.
3: Well, sure, Mr. Croft. I'll fix it for you.
0: Well, John, it's going to be a race now, isn't it? A grim kind of a race. As you move southward on the Louise to Vancouver and freedom, as Crofton's partner comes north on the Princess Nora over the same route, bound for that cabin, and the awful discovery that awaits him there. And if that happens before you reach Vancouver, John, if he arrives while you're still impersonating the dead man, One quick radiogram, and it'll be all over. And you, John, the murderer of Willard Crofton, will be apprehended in a matter of minutes. On a ship at sea, with no escape.

0: other part of it's over, John. The vessel moves out into Lynn Canal. The lights of Skagway recede into the night. You leave your cabin, manage to have dinner alone, and then slip back out to the deck, find a chair, and lean back to rest for the first time in more than a day. You're tired now, terribly tired, and you're thankful for the darkness and the soothing slap of the water against the sides of the ship. And then...
1: Well, Mr. Crofton, mind if I sit down?
2: No, not at all.
1: That's the Crofton of Crofton Williams, isn't it? I saw your name on the passenger list. Quite a surprise.
2: Oh?
1: Yes, I've dealt with you people for some time now. Nearly 15 years.
2: Well, that's...
1: I'm Dr. Prentice, Alaska Medical Mission.
2: Oh, it's a real pleasure, Doctor.
1: My, I could tell you some stories about the things your medical supplies have done for us up here. Saved a lot of lives, Crofton.
2: It's fine. Oh, you'd better hurry if you want dinner. That's the last call.
1: I don't believe I'll eat anything, thanks. Haven't been feeling too well.
2: Oh, seasick?
1: No. Touch of cold, I think. Slight temperature. If I took my own advice, I'd be in my stateroom. You going to Vancouver?
2: Yes. I have to get back, give my partner a chance for a vacation.
1: Good. Vacation. Ah, that's what I need. You know, I really better turn in. Will you excuse me?
2: Of course, Doctor. It's nice to talk to you.
1: Thanks. It was a pleasure meeting you at last after doing business all these years. I'll try to make dinner with you, Crofton. Perhaps tomorrow evening.
2: Fine, Doctor, fine. Good night.
0: But fortunately, the doctor keeps to his cabin for the next few days. And you're alone now at the rail of the Princess Louise as she slides into the dock at Ketchikan.
2: Oh, steward. Steward?
3: Yeah. Yes, sir.
2: How long do we tie up here in Ketchikan?
3: About an hour.
2: I think I'll go ashore. Stroll around a bit.
3: Yeah, everybody does. Both boatloads.
2: All right. Both?
3: Yes, sir. That's the Princess Nora there at the dock.
2: The Nora?
3: That's right. She's headed right back where we came from. Anyone aboard you know? You got plenty of time to see them.
2: No, there isn't. Anyway, I've changed my mind. I'm going to stay aboard.
0: The hour in Ketchikan seems like 10 years, John. It's ironic, isn't it? You and Williams in the same town. Williams on his way north, where he'll find his partner murdered. You on your way south to find freedom with a slim slice of time. Only a few hours still tipping the balance in your favor. Then finally the tension eases a little, and you stand at the stern rail of the Princess Louise. Watch the Nora back slowly out of the harbor and steam away toward the north. Then...
4: It's strange, isn't it?
2: Huh?
4: Watching a boat move away like that gives you a lost, empty feeling.
2: Oh, I didn't see him.
4: It's like being separated from someone in a crowd. You wonder if you'll ever see them again.
2: Yes, it is something like that.
4: And that boat going where this one came from... What's it like there? In Skagway, I mean.
2: Oh, didn't you just come aboard?
4: Yes, this is the farthest north I've been.
2: Well, it's much the same. Oh, not as many people.
4: You live there?
2: No, Vancouver.
4: Oh.
2: Seattle.
4: You know someone there?
2: No, I don't. I
4: come from a large family. We have relatives in Vancouver, too. You know anybody named Lockwood?
2: Lockwood?
4: As I say, I come from a large family. Oh, are you going inside?
2: Yes, excuse me. It's the wind. My throat. It's dangerous for me to be out here.
0: You're trembling inside as you hurry away, aren't you, John? Yes, because it suddenly came home to you. This girl from Seattle. She's someone you know. Someone who knows you. You're thankful for the darkness at the ship's rail. But now, on some pretense... You've got to remain in your stateroom for the next 2 days. until the boat reaches Vancouver.
2: Steward, if you don't mind, I'd like my breakfast served here in my stateroom this morning.
3: Yeah, right, I see. Are you feeling all right?
2: It's nothing serious.
3: If you'd like the ship's doctor...
2: No. I tell you, it's nothing serious. I'm just playing safe.
3: Yes, sir. I'll bring you breakfast right away.
2: Yes?
5: Your breakfast.
2: Oh, come on in. Put it right there. Oh, Dr. Prentice. I told the steward it wasn't necessary.
6: It was my idea, Mr. Crofton.
2: Oh, see here, Doctor, I'm not seriously ill. There's no need
6: now,
2: for you to...
6: Now, Mr. Crofton, that's what I'm here for. You're just like all the rest of them. Here now, let me take your pulse. Might as well get your temperature, too.
0: A sense of anger mixes with fear as the doctor stands over you. Above all, you can't have him meddling, telling you to get out on deck. As he turns away for a moment, you remember his first conversation. Something about a touch of cold, a slight temperature. Your eye strikes the pot of hot coffee on the tray right next to your bed. And an idea comes to you that almost makes you laugh out loud. It's so simple, isn't it, John? To take the thermometer from your mouth, dip it for an instant in the coffee, and put it back before the doctor turns. And you know in advance what he'll say.
6: Now, Mr. Crofton, if you'll let me take a look. 102. Mr. Crofton, I'd say you should stay right in bed for a while.
2: Nothing serious?
6: I don't think so. However, I'm glad I checked.
2: Sorry I was short with you, Doctor. And don't you worry. I'll stay right here till we dock.

0: Well, John, it's almost over. The nightmare from which you've never really awakened. It's a real frightening thing, this delicate schedule you've been forced to follow. Just 12 hours from now, the body of Willard Crofton will be discovered at his hunting lodge near Whitehorse. And only moments later, the wires will be crackling with orders for your arrest as the murderer. But that's 12 hours from now, John. And long before that, you'll be off the ship, miles out of Vancouver, on your way to a safe hiding place. Yes, John, Alaska was a big prison, but you've escaped. In just a few minutes, you'll walk down the gangplank on schedule, safe and free.
1: Yes, steward, come in. My baggage is on... Oh, doctor. Look, it was nice of you to come again, but I told the steward I was feeling much better. I really...
2: He told me. Just the same, I thought I'd better take that temperature of yours again.
1: But really, doctor, I...
2: Oh, come now. It'll only take a moment.
3: I tell you that
2: under
3: I...
2: the tongue. I... That's it. Now shut. Sometimes I think that's the best part of being a doctor. Telling people to keep their mouths shut and making them like it. Oh, better get that pulse, too. No, not bad at all. A little rapid, but that could be nerves. All right, let's have a look at that thermometer.
1: Look, doctor, I was trying to tell you this is all foolishness. I'm feeling fine.
2: Yeah.
1: What's the matter?
2: Nothing. Quite the contrary. Your temperature's normal again. And I don't mind telling you, I'm greatly relieved.
1: Well, I... Relieved?
2: That's right. Of course, with no temperature, you're free to go anywhere you like, aboard the ship.
1: Aboard the ship? Wait a minute. What are you getting at?
2: Well, you really did it with that fever of yours. Made me suspicious. And I checked a number of the other passengers.
1: Why? What about them?
2: It's too bad, but I'm afraid one of them picked up a case of smallpox somewhere in Alaska. Might have slipped past me if it hadn't been for you. Now we'll all be held in quarantine. Remain on the ship for the next 48 hours.

0: Featured in tonight's story were Bill Foreman as the Whistler, Lou Merrill, Mary Lansing, Pat McGeehan, Jack Moyles, Howard McNear, and Vic Perrin. The Whistler, directed by Gordon T. Hughes, with music by Wilbur Hatch, is produced by Joel Malone and transmitted overseas by the Armed Forces Radio Service. The Whistler was entirely fictional, and all characters portrayed on The Whistler are also fictional. Any similarities of names or resemblances to persons living or dead is purely coincidental.
1: From the ABN Reel-to-Reel Library, the episode of The Whistler you just heard was first broadcast Thursday, July 7th, 1955, 71 years ago today. 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

Once again, the keeper of the book has opened the ponderous door to the secret vault, wherein is kept the great sealed book, in which is recorded all the secrets and mysteries of mankind through the ages. Here are tales of every kind, tales of murder, of madness, of dark deeds, strange and terrible beyond all belief. Keeper of the book, I would know what tale we tell this time. Open the great book and let us read. Slowly, the great book opens. One by one, the keeper of the book turns the pages and stops. Ah, the strange story of a man who hated his wife because she loved him too much, with a love that even death could not extinguish. A tale called Till Death Do Us Part.

0: Here is the tale, Till Death Do Us Part, as it is written in the sealed book. The story begins in the pleasant suburban home of Chris and Blanche Werby. It is late at night, and the moonlight shining through the window shows Chris Werby tossing and turning in his sleep, suffering from a nightmare about his wife.
1: Chris, darling, you really must put on this jacket. It's getting chilly.
2: Oh, really, Blanche, I don't need it. Oh, all right, very well.
1: Your wife is on the phone, Mr. Werby.
2: Blanche, this is the fifth time you've called me this morning.
3: Chris, your wife is waiting in your office for you.
1: Darling, it looks like rain. I brought your raincoat.
2: Blanche, you know there isn't a cloud in the sky. You've got to stop this coming to the office all the time.
1: Your wife is on the phone, Mr. Werby.
3: Blanche is waiting in your office for you, Chris.
1: Darling, I've come to drive you home. Mrs. Werby is on the phone, sir. Chris, is there something I can
3: do? Your wife waiting
1: for
2: you.
1: Darling.
2: No. Why won't you leave me alone for a while? Leave me alone!
4: Chris. Chris, darling, wake up. You're having another nightmare.
2: What? Oh, Blanche.
4: Oh, you were having a nightmare, dear. I awakened you.
2: Oh, yes, I remember now. It was all so real.
4: Can I get you something, darling?
2: No, it isn't necessary.
4: Perhaps a glass of warm milk might help.
2: Please, Blanche, I don't want anything.
4: Well, now, don't you think you'd better see a doctor, dear? You've been having these nightmares for several weeks now.
2: A doctor can't help me. Blanche, we can't go on this way.
4: Can't go on what way? What do you mean?
2: I've never been able to tell you, but I will now. I can't stand living with you.
4: Can't stand living with me? But, Chris, I love you.
2: Yes, I know you love me, but it's an inhuman love. Your love is so overwhelming, it's smothering me at every step. I must have a divorce.
4: No, Chris. I'll never give you a divorce. For 2 years I fought to get you. Did everything to prevent your marriage to Ann Ballin. I have you now. And I'm going to keep you.
2: Even knowing how I feel about you?
4: Yes. My love for you, Chris, is greater than my pride. Oh, please, darling, let's not say any more. You'll feel better in the morning.
2: I'll never feel better. Not while we're together. Blanche, when I get dressed, I'm going to move to a hotel. I'm leaving you.
4: Darling, you're being ridiculous. Please go back to bed.
2: No, I can't live with you and I won't. I'm leaving you for good.
4: Oh, Chris, you're funny. Oh, darling.
5: Your wife is outside, Chris, waiting to see you.
2: Oh, no, not again.
5: I'm afraid so, Chris.
2: I can't go on this way. Day after day, she phones every hour, comes down here to see me.
5: Well, now, perhaps you had better see her, Chris. Maybe you can reach an amicable agreement with her.
2: No, not with Blanche. Martin, there's only one way out for me. I must leave town, disappear.
5: Leave town? What's your business?
2: That doesn't matter now. Nothing matters but to be free. I'm leaving the running of the business in your hands.
5: Yes, but where are you going?
2: I haven't decided yet. All I know is it's going to be someplace far away. Someplace where even Blanche can't find me.
6: Come in, Chris.
2: Hello, Tuppy. Glad you remember me.
6: I sure do. You were the best tackle Yale ever had outside of myself. Well, what are you doing in Texas?
2: Looking for a job?
6: Looking for a job? Are you kidding? What about that flourishing business you've got back in New York?
2: I've left it and everything else behind. My name is Richard Keller now.
6: Chris, you haven't gotten into a jam. I mean, the law isn't after you, is it?
2: No, Tuffy, the law isn't after me. It's a personal matter.
6: Oh. Well, sit down. Tell me about it.
2: Tuffy, I'd rather not talk about it. No, not just now.
6: Sure, Chris, I understand.
2: Well, can you give me a job as Richard Keller?
6: Can I give you a job? Why, this company's dying on its feet for men like you. You're hired.

0: Well, this is room 313. Will you send up a waiter, please? Oh, and the morning paper. Thank you. Well, it's fast service. Come in.
1: Hello, darling.
0: Blanche.
1: Yes, darling. How are you?
0: I changed my name. I traveled all over the West before coming here. Never told anyone where I was. How did you find me?
1: Oh, I love you, Chris. No matter where you went or how far it was, I'd find you.
0: What do you want?
1: Oh, I want you to come home.
0: No, never. I'm not coming back, and that's final.
1: But, Chris, I'm your wife, and I love you. Oh, just give me another chance, darling. I'll do whatever you want me to if you'll only come home.
0: No, it'll just be the same thing all over again.
1: No, it won't, dear. I'll change. Really, I will. Do you remember you objecting to my calling you every hour at the office? Well, I promise I won't anymore.
0: You mean that?
1: Yes, Chris, I do. Won't you please come home?
0: All right, all right. We'll have another try at it. But this is the last time.
1: Oh, Chris, you'll never regret it.
0: Gentlemen, this is to inform you that your order of the 25th was shipped. No, I'll answer it, Miss Nelson. Hello?
1: Hello, darling. How are you?
0: Blanche. Oh, just a minute. Are we all, Miss Nelson? We'll finish the letter later.
2: Yes, Mr. Worthy.
0: Blanche, this is the fourth time you've called this morning. The one thing you promised you wouldn't do.
1: But I only wanted to know if you wanted me to drive in and pick you up. Oh, I'm sorry, dear, if I've upset you.
0: You say that every time you call. I see now that I'll never be rid of the sound of your voice till death parts us. Death.
1: Please, darling, say you aren't angry with me. You know I love you. Chris. Chris.
0: Till death do us part. She would have died. I'd be free. Free. I could answer the phone and know it wasn't she. Hello?
1: But darling, what happened?
0: We were disconnected, dear.
1: Oh, Chris, I thought something might have happened to you.
0: No, I'm all right, dear. I'm sorry I spoke so harshly to you before.
1: Oh, you know I don't mind, Chris. It's your nerves. You work too hard.
0: Yes. You know, I think I need a vacation. What do you say if you and I go away for a few days?
1: Oh.
0: Go to the seashore? Try some deep sea fishing?
1: Oh, Chris, darling, it'll be wonderful.

0: And now to continue the story, till death do us part, as it is written in the sealed book. Having made his plans with care, Chris Wervey has taken his wife Blanche to the seashore for a holiday. And in a rented motorboat with fishing tackle spread about them, they are now far out from shore. Just Chris and Blanche.
1: I think we're far enough out now. I'll shut off the motor. Yeah. Looks like a good spot.
2: Oh, Chris, it's wonderful out here on the water. And I have you all to myself here.
1: That's what you've always wanted, isn't it, Blanche? To have me all to yourself.
2: Yes, darling. Oh, Chris, look. There's smoke coming out of the engine hatch. The boat is on fire.
1: Yes, you're right.
2: Flames are shooting out of the hatch. The whole boat is catching fire.
1: Blanche, we'll have to swim for it. The gasoline tank is liable to explode any second.
2: But, Chris, you know I can't swim, and we're a mile from shore.
1: I'll keep you afloat until another fishing boat comes to our rescue. I'll jump first, then you follow.
2: But, Chris...
1: It's our only chance.
2: Chris, I'm frightened. Someone on shore must have heard the explosion and seen the smoke. Why don't the boats come?
1: No boats are going to come for you, darling.
2: Chris, what are you saying?
1: When the boats do arrive, they're only going to find me.
2: Chris, you wouldn't let me drown.
1: Oh, wouldn't I? I tried to reason with you. And when that didn't work, I ran away.
2: Oh.
1: But you wouldn't let me alone. Well, this is the only way I'll ever be free of you.
2: You can't do it, Chris. You can't. I love you.
1: It's the only way I can get rid of you, so we're parting now, forever.
2: Oh.
1: This time you won't follow me.
2: I won't let you go. I won't.
1: But you will.
2: No.
1: Don't break that grip. You've been a millstone around my neck long enough. There.
2: Chris, don't let me drown. Save me.
1: This is the end, do you hear? I'm free.
2: I'll never leave you.
1: She's gone.
3: I am free. Free at last.

0: Come in.
1: Excuse me, Chris, but there's a Miss Ballin to see you.
0: A Miss Ballin? Ann Ballin?
1: Yes.
0: Oh, show her in.
1: All right.
0: Ann.
2: Chris.
0: Ann, it's wonderful seeing you again. Oh, it's been 5 years.
2: Six. You left Owensville in 1938.
0: 6 years. Good deals happen in that time.
2: Yes. Oh, I've just learned that you lost Blanche a year ago, Chris. I want you to know how sorry I am.
0: Oh, thank you, Ann. But tell me, how's everyone in Owensville?
2: Well, you might have paid us a visit. Owensville is still only 100 miles away.
0: Well, I've always meant to return for a visit, but after the way I broke our engagement and married Blanche, I was afraid you'd feel...
2: Oh, Chris, you mustn't feel that way. I got over that long ago.
0: Well, how long are you in town for?
2: I'll have you know I am now a resident of this fair metropolis, as of yesterday. I have a job here.
0: Well, Anne, it's wonderful. You may not know it, but you're going to see a good deal of me. In fact, don't be surprised if I propose to you again. Mighty soon.

0: Oh, Chris, it's the most beautiful house a new bride ever had.
1: Well, if you'll carry me across the threshold, Mrs. Worthy, you can see what it looks like inside.
0: I should be delighted to. Hey! Chris, it's a lovely present. But you shouldn't have spent all that money.
1: What are you talking about? We were married 1 week today.
0: Oh, Chris, I'm so glad we found each other again at last. We're going to be so happy together.

0: this? Why, Chris Worthy.
1: Why, certainly, Ran.
0: I thought I recognized you. How are you, Chris? Why, I haven't seen you since you left Owensville.
1: Good to see you, Sydney. How are the folks back home?
0: Oh, fine, just fine. I suppose you heard about Ann Ballin.
1: What can you tell me about Ann Ballin that I don't already know?
0: Well, I guess this will come as a shock to you, Chris, seeing you were engaged to her once. Ann died last month.
1: What did you say?
0: Ann Ballin died a month ago.
1: Why, that's impossible, Sydney. You're wrong.
0: Chris, I wouldn't joke about a thing like that. I was at the funeral myself with Sam Morris.
1: But that couldn't be.
0: Oh, it all happened so sudden. They never did find out what it was she died from. It certainly was a shock. Ann was so young and beautiful. Now she's dead.
2: It couldn't be. It couldn't be.
0: Chris, what's the matter with you? Chris, why are you so...
2: Dead a month. But Ann came to New York just a month ago. And she married me. She's alive, beautiful, everything I've ever wanted. Oh, Sydney's wrong. They buried someone else, another Ann Ballin. Yes, that must be it. Ann's home, waiting for me, waiting for me.
3: Ann! Ann, where are you? Ann! Ann, answer me, Ann!
4: I was at the funeral myself with Sam Morris.
2: Sam Morris? Yes.
3: Operator? I want to put in a long-distance call to Owensville, Pennsylvania. I'd like to speak to Sam Morris. I don't know his number, but... Hello, Sam. Sam Morris?
5: Yes, yeah, speaking. Who's this?
3: Chris Worthy. You remember me, Sam. I used to live right next door...
5: Of course I remember you, Chris. How are you?
3: Well, fine, thank you. Sam, I want to ask you something.
5: Sure, what is it?
3: How's Ann Ballin?
5: Ann Ballin?
3: Yes.
5: Well, didn't you hear, Chris? She's been dead for over a month.
3: Are you sure?
5: Am I sure? I was at her funeral.
3: But, Sam, couldn't they have buried someone else by mistake?
5: Well, hardly, Chris. I saw her in the coffin just before they laid her away in the family plot. Chris, are you there?
2: It couldn't be, Ann. They laid away. It couldn't be. There's someone else lying in the Ballin plot. Must be someone else. Must be.
3: I'll drive out there now. I'll find out who it is.

0: And now to continue the story, till death do us part, as it is written in the sealed book. After driving frantically for hours, Chris has reached Owensville, his hometown. And on the outskirts of town, at the entrance to the ancient cemetery, he is arguing with the old caretaker, who has come to the door in nightshirt and trousers.
1: But I tell you, I have to know tonight. Can't you understand? I only want to know if a girl by the name of Anne Ballin is buried here.
2: Look, mister, it's almost midnight. I can't go looking through any records now. You'll have to come back in the morning.
1: Please. I'll give you $20 if you look it up for me now.
2: $20? All right, come in.
1: Thank you.
2: What'd you say that name was?
1: Anne Ballin.
2: Let's see. B. Yeah, here we are. B. Anne Ballin. Yeah. She's here. Buried in the Ballin family plot. Interred June 26, section 15, plot 5.
1: Can't be.
2: Yeah, what'd you say?
1: I must see that grave open.
2: You don't have to get a court order for that, mister.
1: I want to see it now, tonight. I'll give you $500 to open that grave.
2: You must be crazy, mister. It's against the law.
1: Listen, I don't want the body. I merely want to look at it. Would $1,000 make it worth the risk?
2: $1,000?
1: Yes, $1,000. You'll never make it easy, $1,000. We'll be finished by dawn. Well.
2: $1,000, huh? All right, I'll do it.

0: can't have but a little more to dig.
1: A few more shovels full. We should reach the coffin.
0: Blast that moon. Anybody comes past this graveyard, they can see us.
1: You don't have to worry about anyone being around at 3 in the morning. Keep digging.
0: We shouldn't be disturbing the dead. Rest in peace. That's what the minister always says.
1: There, I've reached it. The coffin. Yeah. Quick. Quick, help me clear all the... Clear all this earth off it so I can open the lid.
0: All right. Anything to get this over with.
1: Hurry. Hurry up. There, that's enough. Right, now hold up the lantern. I'll open it.
0: All right. There you are. Now go ahead.
1: There. It's unlocked.
0: What are you waiting for? Go ahead and open it.
1: All right. Stand back a bit.
0: It's empty.
1: Yes, empty. Empty. I knew she couldn't be buried here. She's alive, do you hear? Anne's alive. Anne, where are you?
2: Here I am, Chris.
1: Oh, Anne, it's good to feel you in my arms.
2: Oh, why, Chris, you act as though you never expected to see me again.
1: Well, there was a moment when I thought I wouldn't. You remember Sidney Rand, don't you?
2: Sidney Rand? Well, yes, of course.
1: Well, last evening as I was coming out of my office building, I bumped into her. And she started telling me all the news of Owensville. And then she told me that you'd been dead a month.
2: That I'd been dead a month?
1: Yes. And when I got home, you weren't here.
2: Well, darling, it was only my running out of gas that kept me from being home when you arrived.
1: Well, I should have known it was something like that. But I got panicky. I called Sam Morris long distance, and he too said you were dead. Must have gone haywire after that. For I took the first train to Owensville.
2: Chris, you didn't.
1: Yes, I'm afraid I did. Went to the cemetery where your family's buried. And there I found your grave. Yours.
2: Mine?
1: Yes. And the tombstone had your name on it. Anne Bellin.
2: What did you do then?
1: I paid the caretaker to help me dig up the coffin. And when we opened it, we found it empty. Anne, what is it? Why are you laughing like that? Anne.
2: Chris, Anne Bellin is dead.
1: Anne, you don't know what you're saying. You're Anne Bellin.
2: No, Chris, I'm not. Look deeply into my eyes, darling. Don't you recognize me?
1: Recognize you?
2: Yes. Don't you know who I am, darling? You remember that day at sea? I told you I'd never leave you, remember?
1: No, it can't be. You're Anne, you're Anne.
2: Close your eyes, Chris. Just listen to my voice. Don't you recognize me, darling?
1: Blanche.
2: Yes, Blanche. Blanche and Anne's body. Because mine was lost at sea.
1: No, it can't be, it can't be.
2: But it is, Chris. I couldn't come back in my own body, so I killed Anne to get this one.
1: You killed Anne?
2: Yes, Chris. And then took her body. I did it so that you and I could be together again.
1: No.
2: Forever, darling.
1: Together. Forever.
2: Yes, forever.
1: No.
2: Oh, no. I'll never leave you, darling. Never. Never. Never.
3: And that is the tale of Chris and Blanche.

And now, keeper of the book, before you close the great volume, show us the tale we tell next time. This one? Yes. The amazing story of a man who stole millions and then found he had to steal himself a new face so he could protect those millions. But who discovered that his new face brought with it murder and sudden death. A tale titled The Man with the Stolen

0: Be sure to be with us again next time when the sound of the great gong heralds another strange and exciting tale from The Sealed Book. The Sealed Book, written by Bob Author and David Kogan, is produced and directed by Jock McGregor.
1: 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You just heard an episode of The Sealed Book, which originally aired Sunday, July 8th, 1945, 81 years ago today. Its title? Till Death Do Us Part. This episode of Escape originally aired Sunday, April 25th, 1948, titled The Fourth Man.
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0: You are drifting on the burning glassy surface of a tropical sea, trapped on a flimsy raft with three murderous companions from whom you cannot escape.
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0: 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We take you to Noumea in the South Pacific, a French penal colony as notorious as Devil's Island. And we invite you to escape from Noumea in John Russell's The Fourth Man.
2: The raft stood to open sea. A mat of pandanus leaves served for its sail, and a paddle of wood for its helm. Its flooring was woven of reeds and bamboo sticks and rested on triple rows of bladders. It was light, elastic, fit to ride any weather, and it carried four men. Three of them sat huddled together at the far end. Their bodies were blackened with dried blood. The hair upon them was long and matted. They wore only the rags of convicts' blue canvas uniforms. On wrists and ankle they carried their mark, the dark and wrinkled stain of the manacles. There was DuBose, doctor, leader, man of the world, murderer.
3: Friends, the thing is done.
2: And Fenelon, forger. Ladies' man, weakling, coward.
4: Yes, we got away, all right.
2: And the one known as the parrot, thief, and cutthroat.
3: So far, so good. Gentlemen, by way of celebration, may I offer you cigarettes?
4: Cigarettes? Ah. Oh, doctor, you're a marvelous magician. Look at

0: white and fresh as though they just came from the package.
1: How did you do it?
2: In only 6 months, there are about 75 escapes from Numia. And not more than one succeeds. Ours would be that one I knew. Mm. And so, 3 weeks ago, I bribed the night guard for these very cigarettes so that we might sit here, my friends, as we are doing and celebrate.
1: I want a light.
2: Yes, a light for the parrot. Mm.
0: Oh, our doctor is a wonder. He thinks of everything. He gives us cigarettes, matches, and our freedom.
3: Wait, wait till you've got your 2 feet on a pavement again. That will be the time to talk about freedom.
0: Mm. To wear starched collars again. To stroll with a girl, clean and fresh from her bath, down the Place de la Concorde, the Rue de Rivoli.
1: Suppose we get a storm.
2: It's not the season of storms.
1: Just the same, suppose we get a storm.
2: Perke, my friend, you must not be so impatient. We were convicts back there, festering in oblivion. And now we stand on the rosy threshold of the big round world again. We are men raised from the dead.
1: Suppose we get a storm. You have got a gift of speech, but where's the ship that was going to meet us here?
2: This is the day, as agreed. It will meet us.
1: This wind will blow us to China if we keep on.
2: We can't lie any closer to shore. There's a government launch at Torion, and I doubt if the native trackers have given up yet.
0: Oh, careful, Baron. They will eat you yet.
1: I've heard about that. Is it true, Doctor, that the natives keep all the runaways they can capture to fatten on them?
2: They prefer the reward. Still, I doubt if they've entirely lost the habit of cannibalism.
0: Yes, piece by piece, Baron. First they will sample you, then they will make a stew of your brains. They won't miss a thing.
1: Shut up, Fenahu. The filthy brutes.
0: You know, I forgot. We have one of them with us.
4: Fourth man was steering the raft. He sat crouched in the stern, his body glistening with spray. His huge dark hands held the steering paddle. He was motionless like an idol, his eyes fixed on the course ahead. The fourth man on the raft.
2: My friends, you are looking at a Kanaka. You will see nothing superior. No line of beauty to redeem the low angle of the forehead, the knobby joints of the body. Nature has stamped him with the mark of inferiority. And he has set the final seal himself with that twist of bark about his middle, that prong of pig ivory through his nose.
0: Nonetheless, he is a man, and there is a price on our heads. He could be taking us where he lied.
2: Calm yourself, Nero. It is a very simple animal. An infant, really.
1: Does that mean he could not double-cross us?
2: It does. He's bound by his duty. I made my bargain with his chief up the river. And this one is sent to deliver us on board our ship. That's the only interest he has in us.
0: And he will do it?
2: He will. It is the nature of the native.
0: I don't trust him. Not for a minute.
1: The brute. The animal.
3: You! It's you I'm talking about, you filthy brute!
2: Parrot! Save your breath, Parrot. He speaks no language, only a few noises, a few signs.
1: I don't feel right on the same raft with that.
0: Go on, burn yourself up in the sun. Me, I will just stretch out a little under these mats.
2: Yes. We should all sleep a little. Conserve ourselves. When we awake, she'll be there, the ship. Our pretty little topsail schooner. Her mast standing out against the sky. And we'll be on our way to France. Sleep, my friend.
4: The two younger convicts dozed under the heat of the day. But not Dr. DuBois. He stood once again to sweep the skyline under his shaded hand. His plan had been so careful, so precise. He had counted absolutely on meeting the ship, the small schooner. One of those flitting, half-piratical traders of the Copra Islands that can be hired like cabs in a dark street for any sinister enterprise. But there was no ship. And there was no crossroads where one might sit and wait.

0: Good morning, Doctor.
1: It's afternoon, Pinero.
0: Oh, yes, it is. I slept like a corpse.
2: And where's the sheep, Doctor? It was going to be there when we awoke.
0: Oh, I'm thirsty. I'm dying of thirst.
1: So be all, Finero.
0: Where is the flask? Oh, I'm roasted in the sun.
1: You'll have to roast some more. This crew is put on rations.
3: What are you talking about? Where is that water?
1: I have it here.
3: So you have. You think it's yours?
1: It's ours, Parrot.
3: I want a drink.
1: Think a little, Parrot. We have to guard our supplies like reasonable men. We don't know how long we may be floating here.
3: So, that's how you talk now. You don't know how long, but you were sure enough when we started.
1: I am still sure. The ship will come. She cannot stay for us in one spot. She will be cruising to and fro until she intercepts us. We must wait.
3: Ah, that's good, good. Wait, wait. And in the meantime, what? Fry here in this heat, our tongues hanging out, while you deal us out drop by drop?
1: Perhaps.
3: No! The man does not live who can feed me with a spoon.
0: A spoon?
3: Stop, you scum! But you're in this too, with this captain who thinks of everything and still puts to sea without provisions. Go on, laugh again, laugh.
0: I wasn't laughing, Parrot. It's true. A bad piece of work for a captain of runaways.
1: Unless you would die very speedily, we must guard our water.
3: And whose fault is it?
1: Mine, I did it! What then? Here we are and here we must stay. We can only do our best with what we have.
3: All right, Doctor. Do your best. Give me a drink.
1: You may have your share, of course. But be warned. When it is gone, don't come to us. To Finneroo and me.
0: Oh, what's fair is fair.
3: My drink!
1: Very well.
3: A thimbleful? One thimble?
1: This way we should have enough for 3 days. Perhaps more. With equal shares among the three of us.
0: That's right. There are only 3 of us.
1: Were you thinking of him, Finneroo? Of our pilot? He looks somewhat like us, doesn't he? But his body has never known clothing. His feet, shoes. His heart has never known the swelling that comes with feelings of love or beauty. His mind has never known a single thought. Look at us three gentlemen. You, Finero, a forger. You, Parrot, a thief. I, the Lebeaus of Paris and Marseille, a murderer. And yet, we are civilized men. And this is a savage animal. Our provisions are for men only.
4: The three men awoke to their second day on the raft. They looked and saw the far round horizon and the empty desert of the sea, and their own long shadows that slipped slowly before them over its smooth, slow heaving. The land had sunk away from them in the night. The trap had been sprung. As the savage sun kindled upon them with the power of a burning glass, a calm fell, an absolute calm. The air hung, waited. The sea heaved and fell in polished undulations, and the sun shone, driving in under their eyelids like white-hot splinters. They crawled to the shelter of their mats, gasping, shriveling. And the water, the world of water, was slack and thick as oil.
0: Oh, mon Dieu. How lonely it is.
3: Captain Lebeaus.
1: Yes, Parrot.
3: Look around you.
1: What do you mean?
3: Burn, look around. What do you see?
1: I see water, Parrot, the horizon, nothing else.
3: What? Don't you see a ship? A pretty little schooner? Those were your words. Well, where is it? Why didn't you see it?
1: It will come.
3: Will it come for us to be dead when it comes?
0: Doctor, you say that you count on your friends, but suppose they leave you to rot here, leave Parrot and me to rot here. That would be a joke, eh, Doctor? To wait for a ship that will never come.
1: It will come. My friends will not fail me.
0: But why? How do you know? How can you be so sure?
1: There is a safety vault in Paris, full of papers to be opened at my death. Huh? Those papers contain confessions. No, gentlemen, my friends will not fail me. Parrot. A moment ago you asked what I saw.
2: Well?
1: There was something I neglected.
2: What was that?
1: I see a Kanaka on this raft with us. He does not join us. He does not look at us. He sits on his heels in the way of the native, with his arms hugging his knees. He sits at the stern, motionless under the shattering sun, gazing out into vacancy. Whenever I raise my eyes, I see nothing else. Only this Kanaka.
0: And he seems to be enjoying himself quite well.
1: I was thinking so myself.
2: The cannibal, the savage.
1: He does not seem to suffer.
0: What's going on in his brain? What does he dream there? He looks at us as though he hates us.
2: The dirty rat.
0: Maybe he's waiting for us to die. Maybe he's waiting for the reward. At least he wouldn't starve on the way home. And he could deliver us piece by piece.
2: How does he do it? Has he not any feelings?
1: I've been wondering about that. It may be that his fibers are tougher, his nerves
2: but
1: are stronger.
2: But we have had water, and he has not.
0: And yet, see, his skin, it's fresh and moist.
2: And his belly, round as a melon. His nerves. Don't tell me this savage is thirsty. Is there any way he could steal our supplies?
1: Certainly not.
2: Suppose he has his own supplies hidden.
0: What?
3: We see. Search the raft.
5: Look,
3: yeah.
5: Look under the mat. I heard him this morning.
6: Here.
5: Nothing.
6: Did you hear?
5: No,
6: nothing. No, there.
5: Doctor.
6: Yes.
5: Over there. Oh, I'm sorry.
0: No.
1: You were mistaken. He has nothing hidden.
2: You're wrong about him, Doctor, when you say he has no understanding. There is one thing he knows, and knows well. Pain.
0: Don't hit him!
5: No, not so much!
0: Enough!
3: There, come! That will teach you! Not so cheap now, are you? Not so happy with your luck! That will make you feel!
1: A higher race tramples the savage, with or without cause. And that is natural. And the savage creeps away into his place, with his hurts and his wrongs, and makes no sign and strikes no blow. And that is natural, too.
0: Yes, that is all very well, Doctor. But we still must have our pilot.
1: Come back, my friends, back under the mats. The glare of the sun is not so bad there.
4: So the days dragged by, the second and the third, and now it was the fourth day. And still there was no breeze, and still there was no ship.
0: Doctor?
1: Yes?
0: What do you stare at?
1: At him, savage. Look at him, and look at us. We are dying, our powers are ebbing.
0: And him?
1: He's naked, wild, brutish. He's yet to give the slightest sign of complaint or weakness.
0: Yes, it's true.
1: At night he stretches out and sleeps. Those long hours when we wrestle and fight with despair, he sleeps like a child. Then in the morning he resumes his place aft, unchanged, fixed, a growing wonder.
2: Doctor, is this a man or a fiend?
1: A man, it's man.
0: A miracle.
1: It's a man and a very poor and wretched example of a man. You will find no lower type anywhere. Look at his cranial angle, the high ears, the heavy bones of his skull. He's scarcely above an ape.
2: Then what?
1: He has a secret.
2: Secret?
0: But we see him. Every move he makes, every minute. What chance has he for a secret?
1: How absurd. Here are we three, children of the century, products of civilization.
6: And here is this man who belongs before the Stone Age. In a set trial of fitness, of wits, of resources, is he to win? It's absurd.
3: What kind of secret?
6: I can't say. Perhaps some method of breathing, some strange posture he uses to cheat the sensations of the body. Such things are known among primitive peoples, known and jealously guarded, like the properties of certain drugs, the uses of hypnotism, who knows?
3: We can know. We can find out.
6: To ask him. Useless. He will not tell. Why should he? We scorn him. We give him no share with us. We abuse him. And so he falls back on his own expedience. He remains silent, as he always has been, as he always will be. He never tells the secrets. They are the means by which he has survived from the depths of time, by which he may yet survive when all our wisdom is dust.
3: There are a number of ways of learning secrets. I know them all.
6: Oh, Parrot. It would be useless. He could stand any torture you might invent. You saw how he behaved before. No, it's not the way.
3: Talk, talk! I'm tired of all this talk! Kill him and throw him over! Let's be rid of this thing!
6: We gain nothing.
3: Then what do you want?
6: To beat him. That's what I want. To beat him at the game. For our own sakes, for our own racial pride. We must. To outlast him, to prove ourselves his masters. By better brain, by better organization and control. Watch him. Watch him, my friends. So that we may trap him. So that we may find him out and defeat him in the end.
3: Watch. I will watch, all right. You old windbag. I am not sleeping anymore. To leave you alone with that bottle.
0: The bottle. Oh, the bottle.
6: I've been meaning to discuss our rations with you.
3: Have you?
6: We are running very short. I'm afraid we must all take a cut again.
3: And what are we down to now, Doctor?
6: Half a thimbleful.
3: No.
6: We must keep our weight.
3: I say no!
6: Then we'll put it to a vote. You say no, I say yes. Venero?
0: Yes, yes, yes, anything. But give me mine now.
6: Then it's half a thimbleful for Monsieur Venero. Your share, Venero.
0: More, more, or I'll die. More.
6: No more today.
0: You must. Oh, doctor.
6: No more today.
0: Look, a ship, a ship.
1: At last, where
3: is it?
1: Where is it?
3: What? The bottle, Doctor! What? Here's the bottle! He drank! He drank!
6: Look at him. You killed him with that oar.
3: What about the bottle?
6: There's some left. You caught him just in time.
3: And you got the bottle just in time.
6: It seems I did.
3: And there's no ship. There will be no ship. We are done. Because of you and your dirty promises that brought us here. Doctor, liar, fool.
6: Don't come any closer. Unless you want this flask broken over your head.
3: No, I would not want that.
6: Oh, Barrett, just think. Why should you and I fight? We can see this trouble through and win yet. This weather can't last forever. Besides, now here will be only two of us to divide the water, yes?
3: Yes. That is true, is it not? Fenarou kindly leaves us his share. An inheritance. All right. I'll take mine now. My share now, if you please. Later, we shall see.
6: So be it. Your share.
3: Many thanks. And now, Fenarou's share. To me, please.
6: As you say.
3: And now, another. Another good doctor.
6: Three. That's enough, Parrot.
3: No, doctor. It is not enough. Now, I will kill your ass.
1: Stop, ma!
3: Your arm!
1: Please!
3: I will kill you if you don't!
7: Thank you. You see, I have manners, haven't I? And I have wisdom, too. Because I have fooled a very wise man. I toast you, Doctor. The best man wins. This was a very bright idea of yours. The best...
6: So, the best man wins. But you forgot I am a doctor, didn't you? The water you would kill for has killed you. A man gonna go without water for 4 days and drink his fill and still live? Go on, parrot. Gasp out your worthless life while I laugh. The best man always wins, parrot. The best man always...
0: So, the best man wins. Yes, Doctor.
6: Fenero.
0: Forgot my knife, didn't you? Forgot me, lying at your feet, while you divided my share of the water. Came here for dead, did you? But I, Fenero, will outlast the two of you. Fenero, the best man always wins.
6: Oh, Fenero, you fool. The water, it's running out.

0: Come in, come in.
1: The longboat's back, Captain. Raft was here all the time, not 10 miles away from us.
0: Oh, that calm. Such misfortune. Well, where are they, the passengers?
1: We're too late. They're all dead.
0: Will you mind your business?
1: But one is stabbed to death. Another is skull crushed. The other fried by the sun. All dead.
0: Well, then, all the better. They'll cost nothing to feed.
1: But how...
0: Hogsheads, my friend. The hogsheads in the afterhold. Filled them nicely with brine, and there we are.
1: I don't understand.
0: You're dull, Mato, very dull. The gentleman's passage is all paid before we left Sydney. I contracted to bring back 3 escaped convicts. Well, I'll bring them back in pickle. So if you'll go back, Mato, and bring them aboard for the trip, I'll be much obliged.
1: Very well. Oh, there's a 4th man on the raft, Captain.
0: Hmm?
1: A Kanaka. Still alive. What do we do with him?
0: A Kanaka? No word in my contract about any Kanakas. Leave him there. After all, he's only a savage.
2: And so Dr. Dubose and Fenarou and the parrot went aboard for the long trip to their beloved Paris, their bodies pitching and rolling gently in the huge vats of brine. On the raft, the 4th man raised his head slightly as a wind freshened from the west. He watched until the schooner turned, shaping away for Australia, and disappeared over the rim of the horizon. Then he turned his raft, spread his sail of pandanus leaves, and headed the raft eastward, back toward New Caledonia, back toward home. Feeling somewhat dry after his exertion, the native plucked a hollow reed at random from the rushes on his raft. Slowly, lazily, he stretched himself at full length in his accustomed place at the stern. He thrust the reed down into one of the bladders underneath the raft and drank his fill of sweet water. He had a dozen such storage bladders remaining, built into the floats at intervals above the waterline, quite enough to last him safely home again.

0: Escape is produced and directed by Norman McDonald, and tonight brought you The Fourth Man by John Russell, adapted for radio by Irving Ravitch, and featuring Barry Kroger as the Doctor, Joseph Kearns as Fenayrou, Jay Novello as Parrot, Lou Merrill as the Captain, Byron Kane as Morteau, and Eric Rolfe as the narrator. Music is conceived by Cy Feuer and conducted by Wilbur Hatch. 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
1: You are groping in the dark of an African night, trapped on a dock above a crocodile-infested river, fighting for your life against a ruthless giant from whom you must escape.
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0: man can't know for sure. Leastways till death comes after him. Rearing up sudden like, striking a man down.
1: You just gonna sit there reading of the book.
2: How is he, Ma?
1: Same as he was, Jesse. So near being dead, I swear he slips across the Black River. And then his terrible fear brings him back again. Luther, I asked you. You just gonna sit there?
0: I figure praying for him ain't just sitting here.
1: Praying ain't no good for him, and you ought to know it.
0: What you expect me to do?
1: I expect you to let him die.
0: He knowed what he is doing all these years. You can't put it on me. Now, when it's time to pay...
1: Don't talk so. He's got the burden, not you. He's looking to lay in the ground while his soul walks in torment through the great gray world for all eternity, or burns in hellfires of damnation. His pain's so terrible, fierce. I see it staring out of his eyes like an animal in a trap. Death would be a mercy for any man. But he can't let himself die. Not yet, not like he is.
0: Each of us owes God a debt, and no man can pay for somebody else.
1: If only Isaac was here, he'd know what to do.
0: Isaac ain't one of us no more. He went down the mountain. He went forth from Gilead. Left us and our ways behind him.
2: We was to ask Isaac for help, he just spout the law at us ever which ways.
1: Got to do it ourselves. Got to do it right now.
0: Do what?
1: You got to go some other way. You and Jesse here.
2: What for, Ma? What are me and Pa supposed to do?
1: You'll fetch someone. So's your grandpa can die. Someone ain't afeard like other folks around here. Someone ain't kin, so we'll let him do it.
0: But who? Who are we to fetch?
1: I don't care. Someone, anyone, who can take his heavy burden.
0: Well, what if we don't find someone?
1: You got to. Jesse's most a grown man. Between you, you fetch someone.
0: Well, what if they don't want to come?
1: Make them.
3: Beautiful. Isn't it, Lucille?
4: If I could remember it, Jim, I'd quote you that eye of the beholder line.
3: Oh.
4: Now I know what they mean by God forsaken.
3: Too bad the scenery doesn't include some attentive young men.
4: Oh, don't start that again.
3: Oh, I'm sorry. I didn't mean it. I'm just a jealous old man with a young and too beautiful wife.
4: And a vivid imagination.
3: You're quite right. This will be good for both of us. Weak among these hills, among simple people, away from all the strains of... you know, I became a teacher because I thought it would be the peaceful life.
4: I guess we both got fooled.
3: Oh, now, what's the matter with him? He has more than enough room to pass.
4: It's a police car.
3: Well, why is he waving me to stop? I wasn't speeding.
4: Maybe he wants your autograph. He was smiling.
5: Howdy.
3: Well, good afternoon. Anything wrong, officer? I'm sure I wasn't going too fast.
5: No, sir. Just wanted to check was you all right, not lost or nothing. And not many cars ever use this here back road.
3: Oh, I see. Well, no, we're not lost. Just taking a drive through these hills. My name is Reed. This is my wife.
5: Pleased to meet you, Mr. Reed. You, ma'am.
4: Hello.
5: Kind of dangerous back through here come night. The road's not so good.
4: Are the natives friendly?
5: Yes, ma'am. I come from around here myself.
4: I can see that you're friendly. Can't you, James?
3: My wife has a quaint sense of humor, officer.
5: Yes, sir.
3: Are there any communities near here?
5: Communities?
4: Nests of natives, unspoiled and undiscovered. Oh, you see, officer, my husband is a specialist in folk music. Ballads, that sort of thing. He's still hoping to come across some tunes that Carl Sandburg missed.
5: That's so, ma'am?
4: Foreigners, isn't that what you call us?
5: Yes. As far as you, Mr. Reed, I'd keep right on driving along. Headed right like yard should bring you into Pyrie. That's the next town, bit after dark. It's where I'm headed now.
4: You make it all sound dangerous, officer. Don't you think you'd better drive along and protect us?
5: It's an easy thing to scoff, ma'am, when the sun's shining. You take my advice, Mr. Reed, and drive right on into Pyrie. I don't recollect ever hearing any ballad songs like you say around here.
3: Oh, well, thank you, officer. We'll do that.
4: Bye.
2: You figured they seen us, Paul?
0: Of course not. Can't no one see us the way this tree comes down.
2: We got us a perfect hideout, ain't we? She's sure pretty, ain't she, Paul? The way the sun slants off her hair, sort of like gold.
0: Jezebel, all that paint on her face. Come on, let's go.
2: We going to fetch him, Paul?
0: We going to fetch one of them into hell.
6: No need for you to be beholden to me. Me and Jesse here admired to take you folks.
3: Oh, well, they say it's just back in the hills a bit.
6: Yep, just short piece. Old Granny Seaman, she's always singing them things. What'd you call them?
3: Ballads.
6: Yeah, that's it. I know she'd be proud to sing them for you.
3: And you say no one else, like us, I mean, ever came here to hear her?
6: No, sir, we're sort of out of the way, you might say.
4: This will be one in Carl Sandburg's eye. Does your friend talk?
6: Ain't my friend, ma'am. He's my boy, Jesse. He talks real good when he's a mind to.
4: Is that so, Jesse?
3: Oh, no, you're going to start on that boy.
4: Boy? He's taller than his father.
3: Well, leave him alone.
4: Of course. What do you take me for? Reminds me of that officer. But better looking.

0: Sam, I can't see a thing except this road and precious little of that. Let's go back.
1: What's the matter?
0: Oh, I don't like it. That's what's the matter. Where are they taking us? For all you know, they could be getting ready to shove us off a cliff.
1: Oh, please. That officer knew what he was talking about. The sun set, and it's not so easy to scoff.
0: All right, I'm scared. I admit it. Now, will you turn around, please?
1: Well, wow. You are frightened. Of course, my dear.
2: Something wrong?
1: My wife doesn't feel well. I'm afraid we'll have to turn back and put off our visit till another time.
3: It's only a little piece further.
1: I'm sure it is, but you'll have to forgive us. Thank you for your kindness.
2: You come all this way. Seems a shame to stop now.
1: Yes, but my wife...
3: She looks fine to me.
1: However she may look, she doesn't feel... Now, really, there's little point in talking about this. If you'll move your mule aside so I can turn around... Didn't you hear what I said?
2: We heard, mister.
1: Well, get out of the way. I don't want to hurt that animal.
2: Nobody's hurting nothing. Listen, you make me. Now, this scattergun says that you do like I say.
1: Now, please, we...
2: Get out of that car.
1: What if we refuse? You can't kidnap us like this. We'll be missed. Yes, a police officer was talking to us just before...
2: He won't bother us none. You won't be the first that's disappeared in these hills. You come along right now, like we say. We won't hurt you none. Nothing will. Nothing. That's in this world.
0: Oh, I can't walk another step.
3: We gotta keep up with him. It's just over that rise ahead.
0: You seem like a nice boy.
3: Ain't a boy, I'm a man.
0: Yes. Well, I can see that. Let me lean on your arm.
3: Mm-hmm.
0: Yeah, that's better. You won't let anything happen to me. Say you won't. I'm young. You know how that is, don't you? Well, it's different with my husband. Oh, won't you tell me what it is?
3: How come you married an old man like that?
0: Promise me you'll protect me. Will you promise me?
4: Hurry up, Jesse.
3: I promise.
0: What's that? That hole?
3: Ain't a hole. It's a grave.
5: Get on up here, Jesse. Time's almost run out.
6: Huh. Real fancy lady.
0: Where's my husband?
6: Bold as brass, ain't you? Maybe we'll change that. Come in the house, Missy.
1: Now, don't be afraid, Lucille.
0: What do they want?
1: All right. You force us here against our wills. Why?
2: You ever hear tell
6: First
2: of a...
6: First we let him know we got someone. Let him rest easy. Let him pick the one he wants it to be, so he can die.
0: What is she talking about?
1: Easy.
6: In here. Grandpa?
2: Maybe we're too late.
3: No. See his hands moving, fingers.
6: Grandpa? Ah, that's right. Open your eyes. Everything's all right. All right, see? Luther and Jesse got someone. Hold up the lamp so he can see him, Jesse. See, Grandpa?
0: I can't stand it.
2: Come here.
6: Which will it be, Grandpa? You show us and that one it'll be, I promised you. Then you can drop off nice and easy and peaceful.
2: Fix sign, Grandpa. The man, the woman.
6: The woman looks like it wouldn't make much of a never mind to her.
3: The man, he's pointing to the man.
6: So be it.
3: It's all over. He's dead.
6: May the good Lord have mercy on his soul.
3: Amen.
1: Amen. Now, perhaps you'll tell us what you want me for.
2: Yep. Us folks through these hills come from Wales. Leastways, our old folks did. They brought certain ways with them, ways that seemed strange to others. You ever hear tell of sin eating?
1: Well, it's some kind of superstition, isn't it?
6: In this hills, it's a belief. It's true, just as true as sin.
2: It's one way sure a person can go certain to heaven. It's this way. A person goes sure to heaven by having all the sins he's been guilty of transferred to somebody else willing to have them.
1: And that someone is the sin eater?
2: You're wise not to mock. That person is a sin eater. At a death, the corpse is brought out of the house and laid on a bier. Then a piece of bread is brought out and delivered to the sin eater across the corpse, and he eats it. Then a bowl of ale, which the sin eater drinks off in a draught, after which he is given a bit of silver money. Then and there, he takes on himself all the sins of the dead and freed him of them from walking the wide world of burning in hell.
0: And that old man in there, he was one of these sin eaters?
6: Longer than anyone around here can remember.
0: And this is what you dragged us here for? This is what he's supposed to do? Eat bread and drink ale and take on the sins that the old man was afraid to die with.
1: Lucille, please. I'm sorry.
6: She's afeard, I reckon. She's got a right to be. She comes so close to having sins done days and years before she was born, waited onto her soul.
2: It was too much for the old man when time came. That's why we had to get you. So he could die knowing he'd be free of them because of a sin eater who'd come after.
1: But what if I refuse?
0: Refuse?
2: You've seen that grave out yonder. That'll hold both of you. If you don't hold Grandpa share of his sins.
0: Of course he'll do it. Now tell them you will.
1: The wages of sin is death. You offer me death. Either way.
0: Of all the ridiculous mumbo-jumbo I ever heard of, I mean, after Freud and his friends, who believes in sin and eating them? These hillbillies are just too much. Jim? Jim, are you listening to me? Jim?
1: Uh-huh. Look, Lucille, I must get away somehow. I don't care what you say, I won't take the slime from that old man, the foulness, the filth. Perhaps if I was younger or stronger, if I knew less or more, I'd... Look, I'm going to try to run into the trees, and then I'll...
0: No, he's watching. He's got the gun. And if you got away, what about me?
1: He likes you. He likes you. I saw it. Just like all the other strong young men. Oh, I'm sorry, Lucille. I didn't mean that, but please talk to him, will you? Ask him to let us go.
0: He won't.
1: But try. Try. For God's sake, try!
6: All right. I'll try. You poor old man.
0: Jesse? I want to talk to you.
3: What do you want, miss?
0: Oh, just want to talk to you. I'll bet all the girls around here like to do that. Don't they, Jesse?
3: You got no gals around here. Leastways, not grown ones.
0: Like me.
3: I never seed one like you. Gold hair, smell like flowers.
0: Jesse, you like me, don't you? I like you.
3: Reckon I do. You make me feel. Fun is all I know. Different.
0: Jesse, let us get away. My husband and me. Now before the others come out.
3: That's what the sweet talking's for, so you and him can run.
0: Well, if I was alone, I wouldn't want to leave. But look at him. Poor old man, you see? He's afraid.
3: He ought to be afraid with what he's going to do, but I'm going to make sure he does.
0: Your grandfather died happy, that's the main thing, isn't it?
3: Don't care if and he was happy or not. I hated him. Just a mean old man full of sin.
0: Then let us go.
3: No. Ma feels different about him. He was her pa. Besides time, them sins has got out of here, one way or t'other.
0: Would you want me to be a sin eater?
3: Of course not. You heard me talk up in there for you.
0: But don't you see? When we're gone from here, my husband will force me to take them away from him. Just the way you mean to do it now. Please let us go, so he won't force me later. You could come to Pyrie then. I'd wait for you. You and I could...
7: Jesse, it's time. Come lend a hand.
0: Please, Jesse?
3: Don't you worry no, man.
6: Stand over the corpse.
1: No, do like she says. I won't. You can't make me.
3: You do it! Now, you just stand up here nice like. She told me how you treat her.
1: Don't hit me again. Don't hit me.
2: Eat this piece of bread.
1: Yeah. Yeah.
6: Drink this here ale.
1: You'll let us go, but...
2: Now, take this here silver quarter. Take it. You've earned it.
6: Put it in your pocket. Now repeat after me. For these things given me.
3: Say like she said.
1: Yes. Yes. For these things given me.
6: I take on all the sins.
1: I take on all the sins.
6: Of this soul departed.
1: Of this soul departed.
6: So help me God.
1: So help me God.
2: Leave him alone, woman. He just fainted. Get in the house. Come morning, we'll take you down the mountain. Take care of him, Jesse. Me and Ma will take care of your grandpa.
6: He's at peace now.
0: Where's my husband?
6: Outside, if you want him.
0: Jim? Jim!
3: Don't need to be afraid, ma'am. Ain't no...

0: Ladies and gentlemen, please excuse this interruption as we do software updates and maintenance.
1: Safe underground where they can't never hurt you.
2: Hello!
1: Hold on, it's Isaac.
3: Help, officer. He killed my husband. They brought us here. He wants to make me stay.
2: Easy, ma'am, easy.
3: Thank God you've come.
2: Well, you didn't show up in Pyrea. Come back to see. It wasn't for one turnoff, so as I found your car, easy.
3: Arrest him, officer. And there's another one. His father. Kidnapping and murder.
4: What in Tompkins all the hollering back?
3: Look out.
4: What do you want around here?
2: I'm just listening to Miss Reed here.
4: Don't pay her no never mind.
2: Well, she was saying...
3: Don't talk. Arrest them.
2: You hear that? She wants me to arrest you and Jesse, Pa.
3: Pa?
4: What for, son?
2: Well, says you kidnap her and kill her husband.
4: She's a liar. She come here to live with Jesse.
3: Police will come. They'll find me.
2: I'm the police, ma'am. I'm also kin to these folks. Seems like I'll be kin to you. My brother Jesse will do right by you.
3: No!
2: Appears like you wandered into the wrong nest of natives, don't it, ma'am?
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2: 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Heard in tonight's story were Jim Bowles, Ethel Everett, Herb Duncan, Ivor Francis, Rita Lloyd, Doug Parkhurst, and Guy Repp. Sound patterns by Walter Otto. 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
3: 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Sin Eater. 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
6: Prince Charming. That's what Jack called me. And when he said that, something clicked inside of me. I remembered how in fairy tales the good prince always married the princess. And they lived happily ever after. Yes, happily ever after. Except that first there was the ogre that had to be taken care of. They were spending the weekend at my house in Croton, Catherine and Jack. The girl I loved and the fellow she loved. Oh, I admit it, I was stupid to let myself in for it. But I just couldn't help myself. I had to have Catherine near me. She was the loveliest thing on God's earth. Slender and blonde, with flecks of the purest gold in her hair. And eyes just as green as the sea. Jack was what the girls call a beautiful hunk of man. A one-time football hero. But now he was a clerk in a sports shop. A nobody. And why Catherine was so mad about him, I'll never know. After dinner Saturday night, we sat out on the terrace and looked out on the Hudson a half mile away. Everything was quiet. Peaceful.
7: Jack, shall I tell him? After all, he is our best friend.
8: Sure, honey, might as well.
6: Tell me what?
7: We're getting married Monday, Sam.
6: Married?
8: Hey, I'm the one who should look like he's going to face a firing squad, not you, Sam.
6: Oh, I'm sorry, kids. It was just such a surprise, that's all.

0: now you want to give us a free house.
1: Now, look, Jack, you've got me all wrong. I just want to give you kids a good start, that's all. I want you two to be happy.
0: Just like in the fairy tales, eh? The prince and the paupers, and good old Sam as Prince Charming as always. Well, no thanks.
1: That was when I got the idea. When he called me Prince Charming. That was when I remembered about the prince, the princess, and the ogre. And you know what happens to the ogre in all the fairy tales, don't you? You remember that, don't you? He dies. And he dies because the prince kills him. Catherine left with Jack, and I was miserable. I paced the floor for hours. All I could think of was that today was Saturday, and on Monday noon she would marry him. Two more days, and she'd be lost to me forever. I couldn't let it happen. I wouldn't. I had to get rid of him. What I needed was a weapon to defend myself with after I killed him. An alibi. A strong, unshakable alibi. A perfect alibi. It took me all night and gallons of coffee to figure that one out, but I did it. And the first thing Sunday morning, I phoned Jack in New York. I persuaded him not to hang up on me.
2: Well, what do you want?
1: Jack, ever hear of the Allegheny Sporting Goods?
2: Did I ever hear of J.P. Morgan?
1: Well, a friend of mine owns Allegheny.
2: So?
1: And he needs a sales manager. I've arranged an appointment for you first thing tomorrow so you can get the job before you get married.
2: What?
1: It pays $20,000 a year. And you can buy your own wedding presents.
2: Are you serious? Does he know I'm only a clerk?
1: Well, it's just a matter of selling yourself, Jack.
2: But I...
1: If you're free tonight, I'll be glad to give you a few pointers on the best way to approach him.
2: Well, that's great.
1: Look, Jack, I'm going to a party in town tonight. And if you can meet me around 10...
2: Well, Sam, I...
1: Here's the address, Jack. 3365 East 56th. I'll wait for you near the corner.
2: Okay, thanks. Just one thing, Sam. Don't tell Catherine about this, will you? You see, in case I get the job, I'd like her to feel I got it on my own. You understand, don't you?
1: Sure. Of course, Jack.
2: Oh, thanks, Sam. See you tonight at 10.
1: My hands were shaking so hard I could barely reach up to wipe the perspiration from my forehead. I was scared stiff. I was frightened because I had intended to ask him to keep it a secret from Catherine. Instead, he'd asked me. Everything about my alibi was working out perfectly. I drove to town. I went to the State Street ticket office and bought a ticket for the Staten Island Ferry. Then I went uptown to my apartment. I had lots of time, so I decided to treat myself. There was a nice, thick, juicy steak in the icebox, and I fixed it just right and rare. As I sat at the table enjoying the steak that cut like butter, I got an idea. A good idea. Just the thing. Eventually, it was time to go to the party.
3: Why, Sam Rogers, where you been keeping yourself all summer, you dog?
1: Running a still on my mountain up in Croton.
4: Hi, Sammy.
1: Hi. I spoke to everyone I knew and a few people I didn't know. I made certain that practically everybody saw or talked with me sometime during the evening.
5: Hello, Sam.
1: Where are you rushing off to, Frank?
5: I want to hear the 9 o'clock news.
1: Oh, the news? Do you mind if I join you?
5: Not at all. Come along.
1: We listened to the news until 9:15. Then I got involved in an argument over Sir Ryan's new play.
6: Of course he's mad, Sam. That's why he's so wonderful.
1: Before I knew it, it was time. 1 minute to 10. I slowly smiled my way toward the door and edged my way out of the noisy crowd without anyone noticing. I walked casually through the open door. Once outside, I quickly walked away from the house toward the corner. I stopped under a tree where it was dark to wait for him. Well, I was just in time. A car turned the corner. I stepped out the flag and froze. It was a police squad car.
7: Hey, why don't you watch where you're going?
1: My face was drenched when I stepped back on the curb. For the first time, I realized how easy it would be to make a slip. This time, I made sure it was Jack's car before I stepped out. Park here, Jack, under the tree.
0: Okay. Sorry I'm late, Sam. The ferries were jammed. And on top of that, I had an argument with Catherine. And...
1: Oh? What about?
0: Oh, the usual, you know. First, she brought up your house again. Then she was jealous about some girl I kidded with on the beach this afternoon.

0: didn't mean anything, but you know Catherine. We practically had a slugging match in the restaurant. She'll be over it by morning. Which reminds me, Sam, I'm awfully sorry about the way I blew my top last night.
1: Oh, that's all right.
0: You're still going to be my best man at the wedding, aren't you?
1: Oh, sure, Jack. I'll be your best man.
0: Oh, that's wonderful. Catherine was right, Sam. You are the nicest, sweetest guy we've ever known.
1: Oh, forget it, Jack. Now, suppose we sit in the back seat of your car and talk about your new job. Okay? Get in.
0: Okay.
1: And do you know that was the last word he ever said? Okay! There he was, lying in the back of his car, and sticking up out of the middle of his back was my favorite steak knife.
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4: Yeah?
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2: And now, Autolite brings back to our Hollywood soundstage Mr. Danny Kaye as Sam in A Too Perfect Alibi. A tale well calculated to keep you in suspense.
1: After I stabbed him, I watched him slump to the floor of the car. And that's all there was to it. The ogre was dead. And now the prince and the princess could live happily ever after. I pushed his feet into the car and slammed the door. I locked the car with the keys I found in the ignition and put them in my pocket. Then I eased myself back into the house. I picked up the thread of conversation just as if it had never been broken.
5: Well, that's the name of the game, kid. Gin.
1: You never should have held on to those two kings, Johnny boy.
6: Okay, son. Suppose you stop gibbeting and play this card shark yourself. He's got those things hypnotized.
1: Well, just step to one side, John, and I'll show you a few tricks an old yogi named Gunga Jin once taught me. I played gin all evening with Frank Bostwick. And though I never did like him very much, somehow I felt warm and friendly towards him now.
7: Good night, darling.
1: Then around 12-ish, the party broke up. I waited till practically everybody else left. Then I bid my host goodnight, got into Jack's car, and drove off. I got to the Staten Island ferry slip just before 12:30. I was lucky. Traffic was still heavy. Nobody would notice me. I took out the ticket I bought in the afternoon and drove aboard.

0: A moment later, we started across the bay. I could breathe again. I checked off another point in my alibi. If they ever faced me with a night shift ticket agent, he would have to swear he'd never seen me or sold me a ticket in his life. It was so easy, I felt like laughing. I turned and looked at him lying on the floor in the back. He wasn't fighting me anymore. My alibi had him beaten all the way down the line. Suddenly, two things happened to me at once. I saw the knife sticking out of his back.
1: Have your tickets ready, please.
0: The ticket collector. I'd forgotten about him, too. I couldn't afford to have anyone remember me on this boat, and I had to get rid of that knife. I had to act fast. In spite of the sick feeling in my stomach, I leaned over the seat and yanked the knife out of Jack's back. His head jerked around and grinned up at me. I looked around for a piece of paper to wrap the knife in. There wasn't a scrap anywhere, anywhere. I pulled out my wallet, grabbed two or three bills, and covered the blood-dripping blade in the bills. I got out of the car, jammed my tickets under the windshield wiper where he had to see it. And I scrambled through a maze of bumpers and fenders till I reached the rail. My heart sounded like a bass drum. I leaned on the rail and looked into the black water. Then I dropped the knife over the side.
2: Hey, I saw you do that.
0: What? What did you...
2: Don't you know it's against the law?
0: What is?
2: Dumping paper into the harbor. You could get arrested for that, mister. You better watch your step or something.
0: Oh, thank you. I kept my head turned away from him so he couldn't get a good look at me. He'd never recognize me in a court of law, no sir. Anyway, he'd forget all about me 5 minutes from now. My alibi was still 100%. I got back into the car. When we landed, I drove a few blocks inland. I left the car in front of a house and walked back to the ferry. By the time I got home an hour later, I'd lost all my fears. I felt wonderful again. I went right to bed and slept soundly for the first time in weeks. I slept so soundly, in fact, that they stood there ringing my bell for 5 solid minutes before they woke me up. I opened my door and saw 2 detectives standing there with an invitation to visit Inspector Vanelli of the New York Homicide Bureau. Then, I remembered about last night. Inspector Vanelli was a slender, swarthy man who looked more like a successful businessman than a police officer.
3: You know Jack B. Stewart, Mr. Rogers?
0: Certainly. Why?
3: He's been murdered. His body was found at 9 o'clock this morning in a parked car on Staten Island.
0: What? I can't believe it. This was his wedding day. He and Catherine were going to be married.
3: Mr. Rogers, what was your relationship with Catherine Gilpin?
0: Inspector, I think I ought to tell you right off that I'm probably your best suspect.
3: You are?
0: Yes. Catherine turned me down for Jack. That probably gives me the best motive in the world for killing him, doesn't it?
3: Well, supposing you let me decide who had the best motive, okay, Mr. Rogers?
0: Okay.
3: All right, now, the best place to begin is at the beginning.
0: He kept me there hour after hour while the police stenographers crammed their pads with notes. Finally, late in the afternoon, one of the detectives hurried in and whispered something to him. Inspector Vanelli's hard face broke into a rocky smile.
3: Okay, Mr. Rogers, you're clear. But I don't mind telling you now, I was sure it was you.
0: Really, Inspector? Why have you changed your mind?
3: Well, we have 35 affidavits from responsible people swearing that you were at a party between 9:30 and 11:30 last night. And that's when Stewart was murdered. That settles it. You've got a perfect alibi.
0: I could hardly believe it. It had been so easy. Only yesterday, the girl I loved was miles away from me, unattainable. Today, she was mine for the asking. No more rivals, no more competition. Gradually, she would forget Jack and turn to me. It would take time, I knew that. But I had plenty of time. I could wait. Catherine phoned me the next morning. And suddenly, I didn't have any time at all.
4: Sam, they've arrested me for Jack's murder.
0: They've what?
4: They've arrested me.
0: But they can't. It's just a stupid mistake, Catherine. Look, I'll call my lawyer and we'll get you out of there right away. But we couldn't. In New York, you can't bail out a person accused of murder. What could they possibly have on her? It was ridiculous. But the thought of Catherine in prison was pure torture for me. My attorney suggested I retain Simon Blade, the shrewdest criminal lawyer in the state. Blade investigated every detail of Catherine's story. Finally, after two of the longest weeks of my life, he called me in.
4: All right. Now, here's the district attorney's case, Mr. Rogers. She and her boyfriend had an argument in a public place, a restaurant. They argued about two things. One, she wanted to take your country house for a wedding present, but he didn't. Two, he made a little goo-goo eyes at some blonde on the beach and she burned up. She tells him he's cheating on her. So then he burns up. He tells her to go marry somebody else and walks out.
0: Yes, yes, but how do the police know all this?
4: They have witnesses, Mr. Rogers, witnesses. Now, she says that after the fight she went home alone and cried on her bed. But the DA says she ran after the boy, rode out into the country with him, and stuck a knife in him for calling off the wedding.
0: Her word's as good as his, isn't it?
4: Certainly, certainly, and she's prettier than the DA, too, but... Well, I'm not finished. It seems that the management of the restaurant bought 24 new steak knives that week.
0: Steak knives?
4: Yes. The girl and the boy had steak for dinner, and the next morning one of the new knives was missing. The police took a sample knife down to the morgue, and it makes a perfect fit with the stab wounds in the cadaver's back. Now all we have is her word that she didn't do it. And there's only one person in the world who can prove that she's telling the truth.
0: Who?
4: A corpse with three holes in it.
0: On the day of the trial, I sat with Simon Blade and waited for them to bring Catherine in. And when she came in, she looked so young and so lost. I had all I could do to keep myself from jumping to my feet and telling them the truth. Then she saw me. Her eyes lit up and she smiled. And I smiled back. And somehow I felt sure it would all come out right, just as I had planned it. Simon Blade was wonderful in that courtroom. One moment wringing sympathy from the jury for Catherine's pale face. The next frankly exploiting her sex with a knowing eye. And when he strutted before a terrified witness, his barbs always hit the bull's eye.
5: And how did you know, sir, that the knife was missing from your restaurant?
6: We counted. We counted them and found one was missing.
5: You count your silver, huh?
6: Yes, sir.
5: What's the matter, Demos? Don't you trust your customer?
0: Blade forced Demos to admit that customers walked off with knives, forks, and spoons every day, that several persons had steak that night, and that anyone might have taken that knife. Everything was going along fine. And then, the district attorney exploded a surprise in our laps.
7: Do you recognize this handkerchief, Miss Gilpin?
8: Yes, sir. It's mine.
7: It's yours. And will you please tell the jury what made these stains on your handkerchief?
8: Blood.
9: Blood?
8: They're blood stains. But you mustn't
7: blood.
8: Think...
7: Whose blood?
8: Jack's. It's Jack's blood. But I'm not guilty.
10: Order! Order in the court. If there are any more such disturbances, I shall order the courtroom cleared. Proceed, Counselor.
7: So, Miss Gilpin, you admit this is the blood of Jack Stewart?
8: Yes, he had a nosebleed. He always had them when he was excited. I loaned him a handkerchief.
7: Very convenient explanation. Shall I tell you, Miss Gilpin, what I think the real explanation is? I think you stabbed Jack Stewart.
8: No.
7: Then in your jealous rage, you struck again and again.
8: No.
7: Then calmer, you noticed that your hands were covered with blood. His blood.
8: No.
7: You wiped them on the handkerchief. This handkerchief, Miss Gilpin.
8: No.
7: And went to dispose of the body.
8: No, no, no.
0: The DA was very convincing. And the jury thought so, too. Because when they came in after 11 hours, they found Catherine guilty of murder in the first degree. We appealed the case and lost. I pulled every string I could to get a commutation from the governor. It was hopeless. I had to face it finally. I had killed Jack so I could have Catherine. But I couldn't have her now, and I didn't want to go on without her. I went to the DA and told him everything.
7: Mr. Rogers, are you trying to tell me that you killed Stewart to keep him from marrying Miss Gilpin?
0: That's right. That's right. Since I can't have her, I might as well confess. Will you arrange to have her released?
7: Look, Rogers, I know exactly what you're trying to do, but I've got no time for heroes. I've got 35 sworn affidavits in my files which prove that you couldn't have killed Stewart. I've got my conviction, and so far as I'm concerned, this case is closed.
0: He wouldn't believe me. And Catherine's execution was only a week off. I went to the newspapers with my story, but they wouldn't believe me either. One of them did send a reporter with me to see the people who were at the party that night.
8: Sam, it's wonderful what you're trying to do, but I can't lie about it, and I won't.
0: That was the kind of answer I got everywhere I turned. Then I tried to find the two policemen who'd passed as I left the house and the man who had seen me throw the knife off the ferry, but it was useless. I couldn't find one person who would believe me, not one. The next day, I made a last attempt to see Catherine. They wouldn't let me. But late that afternoon, I received a note from her. It was heartbreakingly full of all the things we planned now would never do. And what hurt me most was the part where she said...
9: I heard all about it, Sam. And I love you for it. I love you for your foolhardy attempt to save my life at the expense of your own. Jack once called you Prince Charming, but he never dreamed what a prince you really are.
0: Even she. Prince Charming. Even Catherine wouldn't believe me. And that was harder to take than all the rest. And you don't believe me either, do you, friend?
2: Well, Mr. Rogers, it's very hard to...
0: Shh! Listen. It's 12 o'clock all over again, isn't it, Joe?
11: Why don't you go home like a good fellow, Mr. Rogers?
0: I can't sleep, Joe. I just can't sleep. How can I sleep where nobody will believe me? Joe, why do the innocents always suffer in this world? Catherine was innocent. Why did she have to suffer?
11: Oh, you got it all wrong, Mr. Rogers. The innocents don't suffer, but the guilty... they're the ones. Take you, for instance. Supposing you really was guilty of Jack Stewart's murder, and supposing she paid for your crime, why, you'd have two lives on your conscience this very minute, Mr. Rogers. And you'd have been suffering for those two lives ever since the night she went to...
0: Yes, you're right, Joe. You're right. It is the guilty who suffer.
11: Say, Joe... How about that fella?
12: Him?
11: Well, he's been coming in here these 10 years now, telling the same story to anybody who listened.
12: 10 years?
11: Sure. And where do you suppose he's gone now? Another bar, most likely, to pick up a conversation with somebody else like you and live through it all over again.
12: But about what he said, do you really think he killed him?
11: Mr. Rogers? Him? Not on your life. Why, he's a prince of a guy.

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0: And now, here again is Mr. Danny Kaye.
4: Thank you very much. I feel a little better now, anyway. It's been a great pleasure for me to be here on Suspense, ladies and gentlemen, and I'm especially grateful to Tony Leader for letting me play the kind of role which you and I don't usually associate with me. It was a lot of fun, if you can call being a murderer fun. Well, next week, Radio's outstanding theater of thrills will bring you Dana Andrews in a famous story by Cornell Woolrich, If the Dead Could Talk. Another gripping study in
0: Suspense.
2: Danny Kaye will shortly be seen in the Warner Brothers Technicolor production Happy Times. Tonight's suspense play was written by Martin Stern with music composed by Lucian Morawek and conducted by Lud Gluskin. The entire production was under the direction of Anton M. Leader. In the coming weeks, Suspense will present such stars as Robert Montgomery, Fibber McGee and Molly, Ronald Coleman, Jane Wyman, and James Mason. 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

0: 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Its title, Confession.
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0: I am the Whistler. And I know many things, for I walk by night. I know many strange tales hidden in the hearts of men and women who have stepped into the shadows. Yes, I know the nameless terrors of which they dare not speak.
1: Yes, friends, it's time for The Whistler. 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And remember, let every traffic signal remind you, with new Signal gasoline, you do go farther than ever. 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And now, The Whistler's strange story. 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
0: Only a week before, Marty Heath had thought to himself how wonderful it was to be a part of New York in the spring, with the grass turning green in Central Park and the crocuses blooming in the flower beds. Just a week ago. Now it was different. It was a cold city, a city without a heart. Yes, something had happened to Marty Heath that had taken the heart out of everything. Life had lost its purpose. Nothing had meaning anymore. He smiled bitterly to himself and crossed his fingers as he walked through the revolving door into the main office of the Ajax Life Insurance Company and across the cold marble floor to the application counter. The clerk was efficient and artificially friendly, just like all the rest of them.
2: My name is Martin Heath. I was here yesterday afternoon.
3: Martin Heath? Oh, yes, I have your application. Let's see. Married, wife, Clara Heath, living at 28 East 64th Street. No other dependents.
2: That's right.
3: The application was for a $20,000 policy, wasn't it?
2: That's right, payable to my wife.
3: Yes, take effect tomorrow. Will you excuse me a moment, Mr. Heath?
2: Of course.
3: I'll have to look up your file.
4: Pardon me. You got a match?
2: Yeah. Here you are.
4: Oh, thanks. Cigarette?
2: No, no thanks.
4: Getting yourself a little policy, huh?
2: I hope so.
4: Well, you won't have any trouble. You know the old saying, there's no one with endurance like... What's the matter?
2: Huh?
4: Was something wrong?
2: Look, suppose we talk about you, huh?
4: Oh, sorry. I just happened to see you were getting yourself a policy.
2: Sure. Skip it.
4: By the way, my name's Blaine. See you later, huh?
2: Okay. Huh? See me later?
3: Here we are, Mr. Heath. I have your file. I'm awfully sorry, but our medical department has a report from a Dr. Chandler that
2: I know. It's all right. Skip it. Thanks for your trouble.
0: Yes, Marty. They have the report from Dr. Chandler, too. They're awfully sorry, but they can't accept your application. Today it's the Ajax Insurance Company. Yesterday it was the National, and the day before the Atlantic. Yes, Marty, it's a cold city full of cold people. And you can't even confide in the one person who means everything to you.
2: Please, Clara, I don't want to say any more.
5: Marty, you've worried me to death all week. I called the office and they had no idea where you'd gone.
2: I told you, I was out to lunch with a customer.
5: You're not telling me the truth, Marty. Don't you see, darling? I know there's something terribly wrong and I want to help you.
2: There's nothing wrong. Can you understand that? There's nothing wrong.
5: Marty.
2: Oh, I'm sorry, Clara. I don't know what's the matter with me. Look, darling, let's forget about it. Let's go out and put away a swell dinner and take in a show. I think I can get us a couple of seats down at the Barrymore and what about it, huh?
5: All right, dear. Let's forget about it.
0: But Clara, your wife, doesn't forget about it, and neither do you. The whole evening is unreal. Both of you trying to ignore the strange coolness that has come between you. Trying to smile, making jokes that fall flat. Trying not to notice the awkward silences that come so often. You promised yourself you'd never tell her, Marty. It's best that way, isn't it? It's after midnight when you get home, and you're both tired, but you can't sleep. You're still wide awake, staring up at the ceiling when you hear the clock downstairs strike 3.
5: Marty?
2: Yeah?
5: I thought you were awake.
2: Can't seem to relax.
5: Neither can I. Marty?
2: Yeah?
5: Marty, will you do me a favor?
2: Sure.
5: If it's somebody else, will you tell me?
2: Somebody else?
5: Another girl.
2: Oh, Clara, Clara, darling.
5: I'm so worried.
2: There'll never be anyone else, Clara. Believe that, will you?
5: Oh, Marty, I love you so.
2: Don't make it hard for me, dear, please.
5: Oh, what is it, Marty? What is it?
2: It's... I can't tell you, Clara. I can't.
0: No, Marty, you can't tell her. And you made Dr. Chandler promise he wouldn't tell her either. You leave the next morning before she awakens to wander the streets again, wondering what to do. For want of a better place to go, you end up in a bar on 3rd Avenue.
6: Yes, sir.
7: Well, a bit.
2: Double scotch, plain water.
7: Double scotch, plain water.
6: Hello?
2: What? Oh, it's you.
6: Hey, mind if I join you?
2: Go ahead.
6: Thanks. You remember me. Saw you at the insurance office yesterday. Name's Blaine.
2: Yeah.
6: What's yours?
2: Is it important?
6: Might be.
2: Heath, Marty Heath.
7: Here you are. Double scotch and water. I'll be 85.
6: All right, here, let me get this. Keep the change, bartender.
7: Thank you.
2: This a hobby of yours, buying drinks for strangers?
6: Yeah, I got a special on. Maybe we better find us a booth somewhere, Marty. I want to talk to you.
2: Okay.
6: Here you are. Sit down.
2: Thanks.
6: Yeah. Now.
2: Now I suppose you want me to tell you all about myself.
6: No, I know everything about you I want to know.
2: For instance?
6: For instance, I know you're going to die in less than 3 months.
2: Who told you that?
6: I was waiting to see Dr. Chandler the other day when he gave you the bad news. Standing right outside the door.
2: What were you doing up there?
6: He's my doctor, too. I was sort of interested in your position, Mr. Heath. That's why I followed you. Watched you make a fast pitch to those life insurance companies.
2: What business is this of yours?
6: I'm coming to that. You're worried about your wife, aren't you? Wonder who's going to take care of her, what's going to happen when you're gone. Yeah, I don't blame you. I'd worry, too, if I was in your shoes.
2: Go on.
6: I'll give you a policy, Mr. Heath. $10,000 cash on the barrelhead, no questions asked. That ought to take care of her for a little while.
2: Where do I come in?
6: It's very simple. Guy's lying on the floor in an apartment on the other side of town. His head is bashed in with a beer bottle.
2: What do you mean? What do you want?
6: I told you it was simple. You only got 3 months to go anyway, Marty. What can you lose?
2: Yeah, but what's it all about? Who can...
6: Wait a minute. I'll show you something. There you are. Count it. $10,000 cash. That ought to take care of your wife for a while.
2: Where do I come in?
6: It's all yours, Marty. All you gotta do is confess to that murder.

with the prologue of Confession, the Signal Oil Company brings you another strange tale by the Whistler. When you were out driving over the 4th, was part of your fun spoiled by the way other cars left you behind on a getaway or climbed ahead of you on hills? Well, don't give up. Cheer up. There's probably lots of pep and performance left in your motor that you're not getting out of it. That's why tonight, for the benefit of you drivers who may not yet have tried Signal's great new gasoline, I want to pass along the good news about this new super fuel that's engineered especially to put the fun back into driving. You see, science actually rearranged the atoms in gasoline molecules to put amazing new power into new Signal gasoline. 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Power you'll hear in the knock-free purr of your motor as you breeze up those steep hills and high. Ah, but even that's not all. There's an extra bonus of extra miles. You see, because Signal's increased power helps you get maximum efficiency from your motor, well, naturally, it also helps you get maximum miles per gallon. And that's why those new Signal billboards, the ones identified by Signal's big circle sign in yellow and black, now say, you go farther than ever with new Signal gasoline. And now, back to the Whistler.

0: Well, Marty, it's quite a proposition. $10,000 cash on the line. And all Mr. Blaine expects to get for his money is the rest of your life. And he's pretty sure of himself, isn't he? You can see it in his eyes as he sits opposite you, watching you carefully. He knows everything. He knows you're going to die. That there was no arguing with the laboratory test Dr. Chandler showed you. That in 3 months or less, you'd be gone and Clara would have to face it alone, without money. And he knows, too, that Clara is everything to you.
1: Well, what about it, Marty?
2: I don't know. What's it all about?
1: The guy's name is Stanley Roble. I killed him. Does that answer your question?
2: But why?
1: Poker game. Last night in his apartment. I was the last to leave. Had a lucky night and he decided he didn't want me leaving with his money. Came at me with a beer bottle.
2: Well, then you can get off. It was self-defense.
1: Anyone else could. But not me. You see, Marty, I'm an ex-con.
2: Oh.
1: You need the dough and you're gonna die anyway. You'd be doing me quite a favor, Marty.
2: Yeah, I know. Listen, I gotta think this over. I just can't.
1: Okay. I'm gonna trust you, Marty. I'll be waiting for you in this booth at 5 o'clock. Will you know by then?
2: Yeah, I'll know by then.

0: You leave him there, walk out of the bar and into the crowded avenue, and just keep walking. All you can think of is Dr. Chandler and the cold, accurate laboratory reports of Clara, alone in a matter of days, of Blaine and his $10,000. And you know it's wrong, don't you, Marty? But if you turn him down, what's going to happen to Clara? Yes, Marty, what's going to happen to Clara?
1: Hello, Clara.
2: Marty, darling, what are you doing home? It's only...
1: I know, I don't feel so hot. I thought I'd take the afternoon off.
2: Oh.
1: Well?
2: Well, what?
1: I usually start asking questions about now. Go ahead.
2: I'm not asking any more questions, Marty.
1: I see.
2: Aren't you going to take off your hat?
1: Oh, yeah. Come here, Clara. I want to talk to you for a minute here in the chair by the window.
2: All right, Marty.
1: That's it. I remember we used to sit this way a lot, watching the people down there in the street, feeling sorry for them because they'd never have what we had.
2: Yes, I remember.
1: Clara, you just said you weren't going to ask any more questions. Will you make that a promise?
2: All right, Marty.
1: I'm going to do something pretty soon, Clara, something terribly strange, something you probably won't understand for a long time. Maybe you'll never understand it.
2: Marty, what are you talking about?
1: You're asking questions.
2: I'm sorry.
1: It's going to make you wonder about me. It might even make you lose faith in me. I don't know. I want you to promise you'll remember one thing.
2: Yes, Marty.
1: That I love you. That you're the only thing in the world that matters to me.
2: Oh, Marty. Marty, I've got to know. You've got to tell me.
1: No, please, darling. Please try to understand.
2: I don't understand. I'm your wife, Marty. Don't you see I'm your wife? I've got to know. Oh, please, Marty, please.
1: I better go.
2: No. Don't go, Don. Don't leave me here. Tell me whatever it is. I can take it, Marty. I'll help you. I'll do anything.
1: Clara.
2: I can't go on like this. I can't live without you.
1: Goodbye, darling.

0: Hello, Blaine.
1: Sit down.
2: Have you thought it over?
0: Yeah, I thought it over.
2: Well?
0: Put the money on the table, huh?
2: Sure. You can count it if you want.
0: No, that's okay. What do I do now?
2: You're a good kid, Marty. All right. Number one, you go to this address at 8 o'clock tonight.
0: Yeah?
2: You'll find Roble there on the floor with a bottle right next to him. I want your fingerprints in that bottle, clear?
0: Okay.
2: Number two, you write a confession letter to the police.
0: Well, what'll I tell him? I have no motive. I don't even know the guy.
2: You can tell him when you found out you were going to die, you decided you had to have the money for Clara. You found out about the poker game. Knew Roble was drunk in his apartment with a lot of dough lying around.
0: You have it all figured out, haven't you?
2: I think so. So, you got the dough, but you had to kill Roble to get it. That's what changed everything, you see. You didn't figure on murder. So, you had to get it all off your chest. That's why you wrote the letter. That's it, Marty. That's all I want for my 10 grand.
0: You'll get it.
3: So that's all he wants for his money, Marty. And you're going to give it to him. Once more, you walk out of the bar and into the streets. The money feels good in your inside breast pocket, snug against your chest. You try and forget about Clara now and concentrate on the shops on Fifth Avenue, St. Patrick's Cathedral, Rockefeller Center. You see something new in all of it, something haunting and precious, now that you're about to leave it for the last time. Finally, you look at your watch. 10 minutes to 8.
4: Yes, sir, taxi?
0: 128 West 86th.
4: Right.
3: You arrive at 8 o'clock sharp. Take the automatic elevator to the 5th floor. Walk down the hall to Roble's apartment and let yourself in with the key Blaine gave you. And there he is, sprawled on the floor with an ugly wound in his head. The bottle lying next to him. On a desk in the corner of the room is some stationery and a pen. It won't take you long, Marty. Maybe 5 minutes. It's over now. You've left your fingerprints everywhere, and you're careful to leave a first-class impression on the doorknob as you carefully lock it behind you. Walk over to the mail chute and drop in the letter you just wrote, addressed to the New York police. And then, just as you start for the elevator...
5: Marty!
0: Clara!
5: Oh, Marty, I followed you. I've been all over the floor. I didn't know which apartment...
0: You've got to get out of here.
5: I saw you in the bar with that man.
0: Hurry up. The elevator.
5: You've got to tell me, Marty.
0: Clara!
5: I'm going in there. I'm going to find
0: out... Stay out of there.
5: Let go of me.
0: Listen. Listen, darling. There's a dead man in there.
5: Marty, you...
0: I can't explain now. Come on, into the elevator.
5: Marty, you killed him. That's
0: no,
5: why you didn't...
0: No, I didn't kill him. Listen, baby, you got to believe me now. You got to have faith in me.
5: Oh, where are you going now?
0: I'm going to get a taxi and take you home. I don't want you mixed up in this.
5: Marty.
0: Please, Clara. Please.
5: Won't you tell me?
0: All right. All right, Clara. I'll tell you.
3: So you tell her, Marty, because there's nothing else to do. You can't hold it back any longer. And you discover suddenly that you never really knew her. She was right when she said she could take it. It's nearly 10 when you arrive back at your apartment. You don't turn on the lights. Somehow it's better with the two of you sitting there in the quiet darkness.
5: Well, darling.
0: Huh?
5: What now?
0: They'll get the letter in the morning.
5: Are we going to wait for it?
0: It's the sensible thing, I guess.
5: With 3 months left, should we be sensible?
0: I don't know, Clara. I don't... Someone at the door.
5: No, let me go. Yes?
6: Sorry to bother you so late. My name's Moeller. I'm looking for a Martin Heath.
5: Oh.
6: I've been told he lives here.
5: Well, as a matter of fact, it is his apartment. But you see, Mr. Heath is subletting it to me. My name is Thomas.
6: Uh-huh. You happen to have his address?
5: Yes. 25 Wellfield Way, New Rochelle.
6: Oh, thank you. I'll check it. Good night.
5: Good night.
1: Marty.
0: Why did you lie to him, Clara? I told you there's no use.
1: Marty, I couldn't let him take you. I couldn't.
0: They're right on the job. I'm sure they haven't even got the letter yet.
5: The neighbors must have heard us back there in the hall, broken into the apartment. Darling, you can't throw it away. It's our 3 months, not theirs.
0: The whole state will be looking for me in the morning. We haven't got a chance.
5: We can try. At least we can try.
0: Where can we go, Clara?
5: Anywhere. Let's just take a plane.
0: Well, why kid ourselves? They'd find...
5: 3 months, Marty. Our last 3 months.
0: Okay. Let's go.
3: Yes, you know it's crazy, Marty. But you're going to try it anyway. There was nothing in the bargain about running away. At midnight, you arrive at the airport.
7: There you are, sir. 2 tickets to New Orleans. Better hurry. Plane leaves in 5 minutes.
3: And at 8 o'clock the next morning, you're signing the register of a New Orleans hotel.
0: George, Ellingson and wife, Pittsburgh. There you are.
8: Thank you, sir. Boyle, take your bags right up. Travel agent will be in around 9 if you want to check on that passage to Havana. I'm afraid, though, you'll have to wait till the end of the week. They're booked up pretty solid.
3: And he's right. You managed to book passage on the boat leaving Saturday for Havana and settle down to wait for 3 days, knowing that by now the papers in New York are out with the story and the search is on. You never leave the hotel room. Clara does whatever errands are necessary and arranges for your meals to be sent up, telling them you're ill. Then finally on Saturday morning...
5: It's the boy with breakfast. I'll go.
6: Hello, Mrs. Thomas.
1: What are you doing here?
6: You remember me, of course. The name is Moeller. You led me quite a chase.
5: Wait a minute. You have no right
9: to come... Clara.
0: All right, Myrna. What do you want?
6: You should have known you couldn't get away with it, Heath.
0: Let's forget it, huh? Chalk it up to experience. Maybe I better get my coat.
6: Why? You're not going anywhere. The moment, at least. Maybe tonight, maybe tomorrow, whenever the New York cops get here. Incidentally, I sent them a wire this morning. They're on their way.
5: What are you talking about? Aren't you
6: a... I'm a private detective, Mrs. Heath, employed by the Zenith Laboratories. It seems that they made a pretty bad mistake a while back. Might have involved them in a damage suit.
0: What do you mean, a mistake?
6: Well, 3 weeks ago, Dr. Chandler made a test on you and sent it to the laboratory for analysis. A red and white differential. Don't ask me what it was.
0: Mistake?
6: Yes, they got your test mixed up with somebody else's.
0: What?
6: There's nothing wrong with you, Heath. You're as healthy as I am. Too bad you went and bought yourself a seat in the electric chair, isn't it?
10: The Whistler will return in just a moment with the strange ending of tonight's story. But right now, I've got some eye-opening facts for you drivers who wonder whether the kind of oil you use in your motor really makes any difference in the way your motor runs. Unfortunately, you can't see inside your motor. But I did see inside 2 test motors this week, and what I saw just downright amazed me. The motors were identical. They had both been run for 6,600 miles at 62 miles per hour. The only difference was that one motor used today's finest straight motor oil, while the other used Signal's new type lubricant that combines 100% pure paraffin base with 5 scientific compounds, Signal Premium Motor Oil. But get this, after the test, there was only 1/6 as much carbon and 1/3 less cylinder wear in the motor that used Signal Premium Oil. Yes, those 5 scientific compounds in new Signal Premium Oil really make a difference in the way your motor runs. Good reason why wise drivers are switching fast from old-fashioned straight motor oil. Good reason for you to make your next oil change a change to the new type Signal lubricant that's your guarantee of a sweeter running motor. Signal Premium Motor Oil. And now, back to the Whistler.
3: Well, Marty, it was all a mistake. This story of your having 3 months to live was an error. But there is still your confession of murder. You know it's useless to run away, that the only thing to do is face the music, even though you know you haven't a chance. That they'll probably laugh their heads off when you try and tell them the story of Mr. Blaine and the $10,000 he paid you to confess to his crime. You don't even wait for the police to arrive in New Orleans in response to Mueller's wire. You take the next plane north, and late in the afternoon, you and Clara walk into the office of the Inspector of Homicide in New York City.
9: Sit down, please.
11: We'd rather stand.
9: I think you'd better sit down. Both of you. So you're the guy who confesses to a murder and leads us on a merry chase halfway across the country.
11: I'd hardly call it a merry chase, Inspector.
9: I agree with you. You should have known you couldn't get away with it. Till yesterday afternoon, it was pretty serious.
1: What do you mean, until yesterday afternoon?
9: Killing of Stanley Rover was pretty ordinary, you know. Routine stuff. Except for one very unusual thing. There were two confessions.
11: What?
9: Yeah. Yours and another one. Tell me, Heath, why do you think Eddie Blaine was in Dr. Chandler's office on the day the doc told you were going to die?
11: Why, I don't know. He was one of Chandler's patients.
9: That's right. But Blaine was a pretty good guy after all. Wanted to do the right thing, I guess. Told us the whole story.
11: What are you talking about?
9: Blaine was a poor guy whose laboratory test got mixed up with yours, Heath. He died yesterday afternoon.

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0: I am the Whistler, and I know many things, for I walk by night. I know many strange tales hidden in the hearts of men and women who have stepped into the shadows. Yes, I know the nameless terrors of which they dare not speak.
1: And now for the Signal Oil Company, the Whistler's strange story, The Witness.
0: Like so many people, Paul Kilburn was his own worst enemy. He had brilliance, charm, and youth, and he never let anyone forget it. When he graduated from college, he received the American Award for the most promising student of architecture at Andover University. And he never let anyone forget that, either. Yes, Paul Kilburn had a lot to learn. And, as an assistant in the architectural firm of Joseph Abercrombie & Company, he was given the opportunity to learn. But he refused to accept it. Now, for the third time that week, Paul strode defiantly into the company offices, giving plain evidence of his resentment and his third hangover of the week.
2: Paul.
3: Yeah?
2: Mr. Abercrombie's been looking for you.
3: Has he found me yet?
2: You're an hour late.
3: An hour and a half late.
2: You'd better think up some story for him. I did the best I could.
3: Little Miss Coverup. Everybody's office pal. Don't you ever get tired of being grand, Edith?
2: Paul, be quiet.
3: Then tell Mr. Abercrombie Mr. Kilburn is here and happy to confer with him at any time.
4: I'm free now, Mr. Kilburn, if that's convenient with you.
3: Perfectly. Perfectly. After you, Mr. Abercrombie.
4: Sit down, Paul.
3: All right.
4: I'm tired of warning you, Paul. This is the third time this week. And before that, I'm just lost.
3: And if I don't mend my ways in the future, I won't have a future. Isn't that the way it goes?
4: You don't have a future now, Paul. Not with us. You're fired.
3: I'm what?
4: Fired. You're the most promising member of our staff. There's no question about that, but I think we can manage without you. When you lose some of your egotism and replace it with some sense of responsibility, come back and see us.
0: You didn't expect that, did you, Paul? Joseph Abercrombie & Company was to be a mere stepping stone for you. A lull before the storm of success. But not now. You keep up your front of careless indifference, even when Edith insists that the two of you go out for a cup of coffee together. But inside, you feel like a whipped schoolboy, don't you, Paul?
2: Oh, Paul, what are you going to do?
3: You tell me.
2: I feel awkward.
3: Why? I'm the one who got fired.
2: I just do, Paul. I've watched your work. You're going to be a great architect.
3: It's too bad you didn't reach Abercrombie with that news.
2: I know I'm acting like a schoolgirl on her first date.
3: Yeah, well, what are you trying to say?
2: It's hard for me, Paul, because, well, we've only gone out once or twice, and you've been so distant.
3: Oh, no harm meant.
2: I know. Look, Paul, I've inherited...

0: $20,000.
1: $20,000? Oh. I wish I had your luck.
0: You have.
1: Come again?
0: $20,000 is enough for you to open an office of your own and keep going until you make it on your own, Paul.
1: Yeah, but what about you? Where do you come in?
0: Anywhere you say. You can consider it a loan or make me a partner in the firm. I can handle the office end.
1: Yeah, but why take a chance on me? I'm not very steady. I've slept through an alarm clock ever since I was in long pants.
0: I never sleep through an alarm clock. And I never forget to set it either. I'll phone you every morning and get you up.
1: No, it's too good.
0: Why?
1: What else do I have to do for this backing?
0: Nothing, except to stop drinking. My offer goes as I made it.
1: I'm talking about you. Don't you want anything more out of this?
0: Well, yes, I do.
1: What?
0: You. I want to marry you, Paul.

When you hear a commercial on the radio, you naturally assume it was written by some advertising man, don't you? Well, frankly, friends, the best commercials about Signal Ethyl are written by you drivers yourselves. Here's what I mean. All I have to do is spend a little time around a Signal station. Pretty soon in drives the owner of a shiny new car who boasts, "That Signal Ethyl sure brings out all the pep and power they build into these new high-compression motors." "Well," answers the owner of a 42 model, "this baby may not be new, but it sure runs like it with Signal Ethyl." Then a tourist who had stopped for one of Signal's free maps chimes in, "The thing I like about Signal Ethyl is the way it takes me over these big western hills without shifting or clattering." Well, the only trouble, friends, is that there isn't room in one commercial for all the enthusiastic things drivers say about the premium grade of Signal's famous Go Farther gasoline. To discover them all, you'll simply have to try a tank full of this super powerful super fuel. Which is the best idea, anyway. Try a tank full. Then let its performance in your car write the best commercial you've ever heard about Signal Ethyl.

0: Edith just about halfway, don't you, Paul? You let her set you up in business all right, and you become engaged. But you conveniently put off the marriage to some future date, or, as you tell Edith, until you've proved yourself worthy of all she's done for you. And as time goes by, you're forced to admit that she has a wholesome influence on you. Your drinking stops, you adopt regular habits. But the instantaneous success you expected as an architect comes very slowly, doesn't it, Paul?
1: Well, how about it, Mr. Crawford? What do you think of these plans?
2: Young man, if there weren't a young lady present, I'd tell you exactly what I think of them.
3: Why, what do you mean, Mr. Crawford?
2: I mean, to be blunt, that these plans you drew up, Kilburn, are utterly worthless as far as I'm concerned.
1: Now, wait a minute.
2: And if this is your idea of what I need, then, young man, I don't need you. Good day, sir.
3: But, Mr. Crawford...
1: I'll let him go.
3: But... All right, Paul. And don't worry, darling. We'll do this thing yet, together.
4: I'm sorry, Kilburn. I don't like to go into this on the phone, but these plans of yours just won't do. So far, I see no indication that you want to incorporate anyone's idea except your own.
1: Well, if you have such hot ideas of your own, why did you come to me in the first place?
4: That's odd, Mr. Kilburn. I was just about to ask myself the same question.
1: Why, that...
3: Oh, Paul, you shouldn't get so angry. You shouldn't...
1: I don't need guys like that.
3: Yes, you do, darling. We both need them. A lot of them. And somehow we'll get them, too.
0: For the first time in your life, you begin to know what hard work is, don't you, Paul? You have to work hard. And Edith, beside you every step of the way, works even harder than you do. Nights, days, weekends. Until finally someone says the words you've waited to hear.
5: Well, sir, Mr. Kilburn, I've seen everything.
1: Is there anything I missed, Mr. Benson?
5: Oh, no, not a thing, Kilburn. This is a work of art. You're a fine architect and an excellent architect.
3: We're so glad you're pleased, Mr. Benson.
1: Oh, yes, indeed.
5: Well, I'll tell you one thing. If this is a sample of your work you'll never want for clients, if I can help it, I'm happy I had sense enough to hire you.
0: And that's just the beginning, isn't it, Paul? The Benson contract was a big one. And from that, others began to come in. After a while, you become used to the idea of success. That's easy, isn't it, Paul? But getting used to the idea of marrying Edith one day is something else again. But you don't really want to lose Edith completely. She's so convenient. Still phones you every morning to get you up. Takes care of all sorts of annoying details at the office. Even you have to admit she's a big part of your success. But you can't put her off indefinitely, can you, Paul? And one afternoon, about a month later, as Edith comes into your workroom, you have no way of knowing that the time of decision is near at hand.
3: Someone to see you, Paul. Shall I tell her to wait?
1: Her?
3: Patricia Wilson.
1: Never heard of her.
3: Everyone else has. She's a tobacco heiress. Just flew in from Rome a few weeks ago. And she's very pretty.
1: Oh, money and beauty.
3: Both, I'm sorry to say. Oh, by the way, I'm sending your drawings to the International Society of Architects and Designers competition.
1: Okay, if you say so.
3: Nothing to lose and 10,000 to gain, to say nothing of all the honors.
1: No, suit yourself. And you can send that tobacco heiress in.
6: Oh, I'm in, Mr. Kilburn. I'd have been in earlier if I'd known that geniuses come so young and so handsome.
1: Well, I'd have come out, Miss Wilson, if I'd had any idea the tobacco leaves had such a lovely flower.
6: We'll get on.
3: Excuse me.
1: Of course, Edith. Sit down, Miss Wilson.
6: I will. Now I know I want you to design me a house.
1: That's good.
6: Yes, it is. And I know exactly what I want. And architecture is one of my hobbies.
1: Can't you leave the architecture to me?
6: Well, what would I do for a hobby, Mr. Kilburn?
1: Find another one. Like, horseback riding, say.
6: When?
1: Well, let's see now.
3: Excuse me, Paul.
1: Yes, what is it?
3: The contractor at Silver Lake House is on the phone. It's about some trouble with the pegged flooring.
1: Why trouble? There's nothing to putting that in.
3: Perhaps you'd better talk with him, Paul.
1: No, not now. Tell him I'll be out there right away.
3: All right, Paul. I'll call the parking lot and have him send your car around.
1: Yes, do that. I'm sorry, Miss Wilson.
6: Not at all. I like spirit in my architects.
1: Well, this contractor's always telling me something can't be done. I know all about pegged floors. Practically put them in my house by myself. Now, where were we?
6: You just suggested horseback riding, and I just asked when. But I'm going to take back my question.
1: Oh?
6: Mm-hmm. Make a statement out of it. We'll go riding Sunday, Paul.
0: Patricia's very sure of herself, isn't she, Paul? And that's Sunday, and the next, when it isn't horseback riding, it's golf, or the races at Del Mar, or dinner and dancing. It's always something, and it's always Patricia. You see Edith less and less. It's good business, you tell her. Patricia's wealthy, and she knows everyone worth knowing. Edith never says anything, and you push her hurt, suffering looks to the back of your mind. But Patricia's not so generous with her.
6: Oh, that was wonderful.
1: Yeah, it was great. You won again.
6: Oh, of course, darling. I always win. Didn't you know that?
1: I've wondered.
6: Oh, well, maybe not always at that. For instance, are you still engaged to that little mouse of a secretary of yours?
1: Technically. Why?
6: I told you why before. I don't appreciate having that plain little creature as a rival. Winning over her would be an empty victory, and losing would be unbearable.
1: Well, what do you want to win?
6: You don't know?
1: I don't think so.
6: Oh, now you're being insulting.
1: Maybe. How do I know you haven't pulled this off in Rome, or Paris, or London?
6: Pulled what off?
1: A victory, and then left the sap holding his hands.
6: You're not far wrong.
1: Well, I don't intend to be another sap.
6: You're not going to be.
1: Does that mean you'll marry me?
6: Yes.
1: When?
6: As soon as you break off with that little secretary of yours.
1: No, I've told you. I'll let her down as soon as I could.
6: I better be very soon. I don't like waiting.
0: You try, Paul, but you can't bring yourself to do it. Too many people know how much Edith has helped you when you were down and out. And besides, deep down, you're too much of a coward to tell her the truth. And on Monday morning, you come into the office late with a hangover.
3: Good morning, Paul.
1: Hello, Edith.
3: I warn you, I'm about to do something I never did before.
1: Yeah, what?
3: I'm going to kiss you right here in this office.
1: Oh, no, please, Edith, no. Stop it.
3: All right. Maybe I should have told you about the telegram before I tried to kiss you.
1: What, the telegram?
3: Yes. Listen, Mr. Paul Kilburn, congratulations. The International Society of Architects and Engineers is pleased to announce that your designs have been selected as the most original and creative in the field of architecture. You have been named the Society's Architect of the Year. The award will be made officially on Sunday, July 15th at the Stratton Club in a banquet to be tendered in your honor. H.M. Wakefield, President. Do I get that kiss?
1: Yeah.
3: Oh, Paul. I'll be so proud when I watch them present you with the diamond pin and the $10,000 at the banquet.
1: Of course. I'm sure you will.
6: Oh, of course I know, Paul. It's all over the papers. Congratulations, darling.
1: Thanks, Patricia.
6: Oh, I've been a busy girl. Rushed down to Antoine's to have myself fitted for a new gown. Wait till you see it the night of the banquet.
1: You shouldn't have done that.
6: Why not?
1: I'm taking Edith to the banquet. I have to.
6: No, you're not.
1: Now, be reasonable, Patricia. You know I love you. I tell you, there's nothing I can do.
6: All right. I'll let your little Edith play Cinderella for one night, but after that, Paul, you're going to get rid of her. And I mean rid of her. She's not going to be your secretary or anything else. Is that clear?
1: Yes. I promise you. She'll go.
0: The banquet is a gala affair. You and Edith are in the seats of honor at the first table. And at the next table, staring coldly at you, Patricia with some obscure architect. And, as if further irony were needed, your former employer, Joseph Abercrombie, is selected as toastmaster. You're completely miserable, aren't you, Paul? In a few minutes, you'll be presented with $10,000 and the highest honors of your profession. And you wish you were 1,000 miles away. You take your usual form of escape, don't you, Paul?
1: A waiter, another whiskey and water, please.
3: Please, Paul, darling, no more.
1: You called for me in your car, remember? You can drive if you think I've had too much.
7: Ladies and gentlemen, before we officially present the award to the Architect of the Year, I'd like to tell you something about this year's winner. I know him very well. I had the honor, if I can use that word, of being the only man to have fired him. But I'm not ashamed to say that he proved himself a better man than I. Before I say any more about him, however, I would like to pay homage to the woman behind the throne. It was her financial and moral backing through thick and thin that made Paul Kilburn what he is today. And she is soon to become his wife. I want Edith Kramer to stand up and take a bow.
8: Thank you. Thank you very much. I shall always remember this night.
0: You can see Patricia's eyes staring at you from the next table. They're ablaze with hatred. And there's nothing you can do but sit there and smile mechanically. You're called to the rostrum where the diamond pin is clipped onto your lapel, and you receive the check for $10,000. Suddenly, out of nowhere, Patricia is at your side.
9: I'm not waiting any longer, Paul. Finish with her tonight.
8: Please don't drive so fast.
1: Look, you told me to go ahead and drive. Now don't tell me how to do it.
8: All right, dear. Let's be happy tonight. It's such an important night, Paul.
1: Oh, you're so blind, Edith. Can't you see it's over?
8: Is it?
1: You know it is.
8: Oh, Paul,
1: I'll stop that.
8: You're the one who's blind, Paul. Don't you see she'll ruin you? In a month, you'll be a drunkard and a bum.
1: I'll take my chances.
8: If you leave me for that Patricia, I swear I'll tell everyone. If that's the only way I can hold you, I'll make you look so cheap, you hear me? Oh,
1: stop it, Edith. That's not going to help.
8: Paul, about that car!

0: Are you all right?
1: Yeah. Yeah, I guess so. Come on, let's get out of here.
0: But, Paul, the other car. There's a man lying on the road.
1: Yeah, I see him.
0: Maybe he needs help.
1: Edith. Come back here, Edith.
0: He's not moving.
1: Get back in the car.
0: He's dead, Paul. I'm sure he is.
1: Do you see anybody else?
0: No, but it's dark.
1: Any other cars?
0: No.
1: That's a break. No, this thing will only start. Come on. Come on. There.
0: There's a gas station just around the bend. We can call the police from there.
1: Are you insane? Manslaughter and liquor on my breath?
0: But, Paul...
1: You can't do anything for him. You said he was dead.
2: A thousand thoughts race through your mind as you drive Edith home. Somehow, you manage to get her car in the garage without being seen. And as you stand with Edith at her front door before walking to the corner cab stand, Edith gives you something else to think about.
0: Someday you'll forgive me for loving you so much, Paul.
1: Oh, no, not now, Edith. I can't think.
0: You're going to forget about Patricia, because I won't give you up now, Paul, ever.
1: What is this?
0: I wouldn't do this if it were just for me, but it's for you, too. I'm a witness, Paul, the only witness to the accident.
1: So?
0: We're going to get married, Paul, soon.
2: She means it, doesn't she, Paul? All the way home in the taxi, you think how much she means it. Inside your own home, a swirl of thoughts engulf you. The accident. Edith. Patricia. Drunk driving. Hit and run. Patricia. Edith. An hour passes. Two. Then one thought emerges clear and demanding, and you know what you must do.
1: It's Paul, Edith. I want you to come over right away.
0: Oh, what happened?
1: Nothing. We're going to be married, that's all.
0: Paul, it's 3 a.m. and you...
1: I'm fine. I'll just throw a few things in the bag and grab a cab and come over. I'll pack my bag, and by the time you get here, we'll take my car and drive south.
0: Darling. Oh, my.
1: What's wrong?
0: I just remembered. You have a 9 o'clock appointment with Mr. Healy in the morning. I've got my alarm clock set for 7, so I'll be sure and get you up.
1: Edith, for heaven's sake.
0: Oh, all right, darling. Forgive me. I'm not quite awake. And this is sudden. Oh, Paul, darling, I'll hurry.

0: soon as I could, Paul. I hope you haven't changed your mind.
1: No, Edith. I haven't changed my mind.
0: Oh, Paul. Paul, I'm so happy. Paul, no.
2: You work quickly, just as you'd planned it, Paul. Hurriedly drill the wooden pegs out of three of the heavy oak planks in your floor. Push them aside and stuff Edith's body in her suitcase into the 18-inch clearance underneath. This will do for now, won't it, Paul? Until you have more time to safely dispose of the body. You replace the planks, hammer in some new pegs. Then you reach for the phone.
1: I want the police department, please. Police headquarters? This is Paul Kilburn, number 4, Linwood Lane. Yes. My fiancée is missing. Edith Kramer. She dropped me off at my house about 11. Said she was going straight home. I've been trying to reach her ever since. No one answers. I can't imagine what's happened to her. Would you please? My number is East Hills 4... 9283.

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1: Well, Paul, it's all over, isn't it? Edith Kramer's dead. Her body hidden temporarily beneath the floor in your living room. You've reported her absence to the police in the hope that their search for her will lead them to her car in the garage, the one you were driving when you killed a man late tonight. It's Edith who'll appear guilty, isn't it, Paul? Yes, you're sure now that Edith's hold over you is gone. And as the hours pass, you find yourself thinking of Patricia and the life of luxury the two of you will share, while you patiently await word on Edith's disappearance. Finally, it comes.
2: I'm Lieutenant Nicholas. You're Paul Kilburn?
3: Oh, that's right. Come in, Lieutenant. Have you found her?
2: No, not yet. But I'd like to. Looks like she killed a man last night.
3: What?
2: Hit and run accident.
3: Edith? Oh, that's impossible.
2: Well, we found her car in her garage. Looks like an accordion. It's the car, all right.
3: Oh, but where is she?
2: Skipped out. At least her bedroom looks like it. But we'll find her, and we'll have you to thank for it when we do.
3: Me?
2: Yeah, if you hadn't reported her missing, we'd never have found her car.
3: Oh, yes. Yes, that's right.
2: What time do you have now?
3: Now, just about 7 o'clock.
2: Yeah, been a long night, hasn't it? You mind if I use your phone?
3: No, not at all.
2: What's that?
3: My alarm clock in the bedroom.
2: Oh, it doesn't sound like it. Wait a minute. It's right here, under the floor. I'm standing over it.
3: The suitcase.
2: What's that?
3: That nothing. Nothing at all.
2: What's an alarm clock doing under your floor?
3: Well, you see, I
2: believe I'll just find out for myself, Mr. Kilburn. Sergeant.
4: Yes, Lieutenant.
2: Come in, will you? I want you to help me tear up some floorboards.

0: 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Any similarity of names or resemblance to persons living or dead is purely coincidental. 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

0: When it's July and the heat puffs up from the river, Broadway's a place of regret. The winter dreams made for the summer are blurred. The golden girls fan themselves with newspapers. It's the time of the salt tablet, the flypaper, and the sullen sleep on the fire escape. The mornings are filled with the thousand hours and the bleary talk and dead cigarettes in the bottom of paper cups. It's summer, the poet's time, the lover's time. And if you can afford an ocean voyage, it's the most wonderful time of the year. Which is equally true for a policeman if he's retired, if he's coming to a fat inheritance from Uncle Ned, ex-wonder boy of the oil fields. Not me, nor Detective Mugovan. We were still working to pay off the bills. Current job, stakeout in front of an apartment house in the West 80s. Stakeout for an armed robber who had shot a bystander to death, ran across roofs, down alleys, finally trapped.
1: He's holed up on the second floor, Danny. Empty apartment. Ready?
0: Let's go. All the other tenants cleared out?
1: Uh-huh. Had a little trouble with the people in 2B.
0: How come?
1: People named Morgan. Their grandmother died. A funeral. Got all the mourners out. Apartment right next to the one our killer's in. 2A.
0: You sure he's in there?
1: Probably him, Danny. Description fits.
0: Let's find out. Open up. Open up. This is the police. Mugovan?
1: Yeah. Hey, those windows over there, Danny, open. The screen's been kicked out.
0: Come on. The killer left this apartment in a hurry.
1: Uh-huh. Hey, these windows lead to a fire escape. He could have gone out this window onto the fire escape into the next apartment, Danny.
0: Let's find out. Yeah. Must have done it this way. The screens on this apartment have been knocked out, too. Let's go see them.
1: Hey, this is the Morgan apartment, Danny, where the Morgan grandmother... Want me to look around?
0: For appearances, Mugovan. I'm guessing our man walked out with the mourners and got lost. Must have made him happy.

0: Hey, greetings, Danny. Well, looks like we made a boo-boo.
1: It amuses you, Sergeant?
0: Well, Danny, it is only that I am trying to tickle your funny bone with what otherwise could blossom into a severe headache.
1: You got out the all points on the killer?
0: Goes without saying. The bulletin is out, but the puzzle lingers on.
1: Oh, that Mugovan and I were on him and he got away from us? No puzzle, Gino. We loused it, that's all.
0: Ah, be friendly with yourself, Danny. Such things happen. The puzzle to me is that a burglar in his chosen line of duty should so overstep himself as to enter the ranks of the killers. Overambitious type, huh?
1: Tried to beat his way into Mrs. Conlon's apartment on West 76 with a gun. It bothered a neighbor. The neighbor tried to stop him, tried to beat him off. The neighbor got killed. You got any other troubles, Gino?
0: Well, nobody's got troubles compared to the way Mrs. Conlon's got troubles.
1: A man with a gun tried to get to her. He didn't make it. If I were Mrs. Conlon, it... What'd you say? About Mrs. Conlon?
0: Well, when your call came in, Danny, the name Conlon registered on my gray matter. So I nudged it up a notch by referring to a file and flash. It came to me that like a year ago, a Mr. Hugh Conlon was found shot dead at the side of an unidentified woman, also shot dead. Verdict? Murder with suicide. This Conlon was the husband of the said... Hey, yo, to see Danny Clover, permission must be obtained and granted.
2: Don't try to stop me. Don't anyone.
1: Who are you?
2: Now, don't try to bypass me, sir. You have spoiled the plans of Lucian Cobb, funeral director, after we'd rehearsed and rehearsed.
0: This is a new type show business, Danny?
1: Sit down, Mr. Cobb. Tell me what I've done to you.
2: I'll not sit, sir. While bearding a criminal, you this morning did destroy the careful staging of a month. We rehearsed the old woman, Grandmother Morgan. How the little old lady would lie in her coffin, her pose, her attitude. And when death took her, we were ready for it. And now...
1: You're saying out trying to take a killer ruined your carefully planned funeral. How?
2: 20 minutes ago, the granddaughter of the deceased phoned me, told me tearfully she'd opened a clothes hamper, and there was her grandmother folded in with last week's wash.
1: I'm sorry, Mr. Cobb.
2: Death has a dignity, Mr. Clover.
1: I'm aware of it, Mr. Cobb. Gino?
0: Yeah, Danny.
1: That's how the killer got away. Climbed into the coffin himself. Get on the phone. Find out what happened to that funeral. Battaglia did very well. He lifted a receiver and dialed and asked a question. He got an answer and replaced the receiver.
0: Hey, Danny, the hearse took off for parts unknown. Deserted the rest of the funeral.
1: Make some more calls to traffic and to highway patrol. And wait. And finally a call comes back. One hearse located. On a side road off Queens Highway. Driver recovering from pistol whipping, but still bewildered by the strangeness of it all. Go there and talk to him.
3: Look, mister... The first thing I want you to understand is I'm not lying to you.
1: Just tell me what happened.
3: We were cruising along through the streets, uptown toward the cemetery. It happened at 180th Street.
1: What did?
3: There's a glass panel between my driver's seat and the, you know, the coffin, the flowers. That's where the tapping came from.
1: Tapping?
3: Yeah, with the butt end of a gun. The coffin was open and this guy was kneeling there with the gun. Then he busted through the glass, pointed the gun at my ear, says, take a right here. I took a right. Wouldn't you?
1: Go ahead.
3: I took a right. I took off from the rest of the funeral. A long nose, a head full of red hair, and a big gun. When we got to where we are now, he tells me to stop this hearse, to get out. I get out. He slugs me.
1: Is that all?
3: Is that all? You think this happens every day?
1: And phone it in and check out for the night. And go home. Find the heat piled high in your room, waiting for you. And take the blanket and the pillow to the roof. Step carefully past the sleepless child, his eyes wide with reflection of nighttime. And hear the whispered, tired scolding of the man at his side. And the rustle of the woman's cotton robe as she pulls it tight to her throat. And find an empty place and consider there the pattern a killer has scarred across the summer's day. Consider it. Then make your way back downstairs to the hall phone. Ask Mrs. Conlon to meet you at your office in the morning and go back for the sleep you left on a brownstone's roof. In the morning, she was already waiting for me, and with her a young woman who took a cigarette from a plastic case and waited for me to light it for her.
4: Thank Thank you. You're sweet.
5: My daughter, Mr. Clover, Myra.
6: Hi and hello.
5: Myra insisted on coming with me. She said she didn't want me to be alone with you.
6: Don't lie, Catherine.
5: Myra.
6: The reason I came, Mr. Clover, it was a chance to meet a new man. I told Catherine that. The poor thing's trying to cover up.
5: She doesn't mean that, Mr. Clover. Myra's a child. All the excitement, that man trying to break in, your call last night, a child's mind. It can be too much for...
6: You through, Catherine? Because if you aren't, Mr. Clover will never have the chance to tell us why we're here.
1: The man who tried to break in, Mrs. Conlon, had you ever seen him before?
5: Why, no, I never... I told you that yesterday. Why do you ask again?
6: Maybe the attractive man doesn't believe you, Catherine.
5: Myra, what are you trying to do to me? You come in here, make a show of yourself before this man, talk fresh.
1: Mrs. Conlon, had you ever seen the man before?
5: No, I told you no. Yesterday was the first time. He beat at my door. When I wouldn't let him in, he threatened me with a gun. And then that nice neighbor from across the hall. He's helped Myra and me so many times, and now...
1: Mrs. Conlon, try to understand why I'm going to remind you of...
5: Of what? Remind me of what?
1: Of your husband's death, of
5: What's
1: how...
5: he got to do with it? What's my husband dying a year ago with that nameless woman got to do with it?
6: Patience, Catherine. Let the man tell you.
1: It's only that the killer we're after might have had something to do with this other thing that happened to you. It's the only way I can figure it. Why should he beat on your door openly with a gun?
5: He's a thief. He wanted to rob me.
1: A thief who stands in a hall and knocks and asks permission to...
5: What are you trying to do to me? Hasn't there been enough? Haven't I had enough? Oh, Myra, tell him...
1: Pardon. Danny Clover speaking.
7: There's a man sleeping in my boarding house. Answers the killer's description you got in the papers. You want him? I give him to you.
1: Where?
7: Boarding house. 1756 West 61. You come from right away, huh? So I can put my room to let sign back in the window. Quick, turn over.
1: You can go home, Mrs. Conlon. I'll ask the killer my questions.

0: I'm telling you, mister, when I give this man a room, I thought there was something funny.
1: Why didn't you call the police then?
0: Just because he was breathing hard, like he'd been running. Well, that ain't no reason. The reason was this morning.
1: Oh, when you saw his description in the paper?
0: Yeah, yeah. The bright red hair, you know, and the nose.
1: He registered last night, and he hasn't gone out since. Is that right?
0: He had a caller late last night, late.
1: Who?
0: Oh, I don't know who. I don't peep. He made a phone call from the hall phone, went back to his room, and later I heard someone go into his room.
1: How long did the caller stay?
0: I went to sleep. I don't know.
1: Where's his room?
0: Down on the right. I'll take you. Here it is. This one.
1: Give me the key and step back.
0: Hey, he's that dangerous? You gotta use a gun?
1: Don't worry about it.
0: Ooh.
1: All right, you. Wake up. On your feet. On...
0: Deep sleeper, ain't he? He really sleeps, huh? What's the matter with him? What's the matter?
1: You should have peeped at his collar. You would have seen what a murderer looks like.

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1: The July twilight bleeds the color out of Broadway's neon, and the street is a summer's sigh done in pastel. The delicate cottons cling to the visitor's shoulders, and their husbands shoo them away from Broadway's kindly folk. And Broadway's forced to other summer delights. The boat ride to Coney, try that, kid. The quick shipboard romance, and at the end of it, the guided tour through the Hall of Mirrors, or the rendezvous at the coffee pump in the automat. Or just stand on the corner and sniff the cool air from the Catskill sent in the open envelope from the wife and kids, and compare its message with the one in the headlines, "Fugitive killer found murdered in boarding house," and decide, it's better here, kid. Happiness is where the heart is. It's better here. And at headquarters, feel the twilight slip from your fingers as the door opens. The nighttime is brought to you in the capable hands of capable Sergeant Gino Tartaglia.
2: I come to sound the hour, Danny. At the sound of the bong, it will be late. And even now, the aroma of the cacciatore that awaits at Tartaglia's house is being wafted from uptown down Center Street to tickle the nostrils. Bong.
1: Give me what you got, Gino, and then you can go home.
2: Thank you, Danny. You are indeed a kindly, generous employer.
1: Did ballistics check the gun that killed Joe Gruber?
2: No, it is the same with which this Joe Gruber murdered an innocent neighbor in the to-do in front of Mrs. Conlon's apartment, which proves to all concerned that this Joe Gruber was indeed the murderer of the innocent neighbor.
1: Anything else?
2: What is else is that Detective Mugovan has compiled for you the criminal record of the aforesaid Joe Gruber, which I will brief. It seems that in his past, Joe Gruber
3: Danny,
2: was...
3: Danny, I got the record on Gruber.
2: Detective Mugovan, I'm surprised at you.
3: What's the matter with you, Gino?
2: I was about to parlay the information you have gathered. Efficiently, I grant, but I was about to parlay this info into the ear of Lieutenant Clover with my own mouth. When you were so rude...
1: Oh, you did good anyway, Gino. You can go home now. Mrs. Tartaglia will be waiting for you. She'll...
2: She at least appreciates the endeavor I make to... Good night, Lieutenant Clover. Detective Mugovan. Good night to all.
1: Good night, Gino. Tell Mrs. Tartaglia you were fine today. Tell her I...
3: What's eating him?
1: Call him up in a little while. Tell him you're sorry.
3: What for? What'd I do to him?
1: Oh, just do it, Mugovan.
3: Okay.
1: What have you got on Gruber?
3: Oh, technical's got the knife that killed him. Trying to trace the make, manufacturer, distributor, retail outlets, etc.
1: You said you had a record on him.
3: Yeah, 20 years long. Gave it to us when an officer booked him up for disturbing the Pell-Mell Rotisserie and Bar on 3rd. Got in a beef with some woman, mauled her. She yelled police. Happened 5 days ago.
1: Oh, who was the woman?
3: No, we don't know. She didn't show up to make complaints, so we released Gruber. You want the rest of the rundown on him?
1: If it means anything.
3: Well, that's up to you. Gruber began 20 years ago in San Francisco. Car heists, filling station holdups. They finally got him good on a negligent manslaughter charge. 15 years in San Quentin. Released 6 weeks ago. Next heard of it, the Pell-Mell Bar, then released to murder Mrs. Conlon's neighbor, then dead on arrival.
1: That all of it?
3: Yeah. Anything, Danny? Not much, huh?
1: It wasn't much, but it was all I had. Joe Gruber had been mixed up in a disturbance at the Pell-Mell Rotisserie and Bar, which was on 3rd Avenue, which took up 40 front feet of sidewalk, and whoever was thirsty enough to dare what was inside... The inside was all bar and three fellas deep, the rotisserie part of it being a cheap hot plate burner that melted things upon occasion. It took a few minutes to get close, but I finally made it.
4: And what's yours?
1: Talk. I'm from the police. Here, badge.
4: Oh, something wrong?
1: No, just talk.
4: Oh, sure. Hey, Ed, come here, take over, will you? I gotta talk to a guy.
5: Yeah, scooch down to the end of the bar, mister, so we won't get our talk mixed up with people. Better, huh? Hey, can I give you something from the shelf? Some Johnny Walker?
1: About a week ago, there was a little trouble in here.
5: At least I keep the trouble inside, off the sidewalks.
6: Take a look at this picture. You ever see this man before?
5: Well, who is he?
6: Name's Joe Gruber.
5: His eyes are closed because you took him while he was on the slab, huh?
6: That's right.
5: Yeah, I seen him. Like you said, about a week ago. Trouble with a dame.
6: What dame?
5: I don't know. I didn't see much what happened. I got told.
6: Had you ever seen Joe before?
5: First time. He was in here, picked up one of my customers. You know, throw the arm around the shoulder, I'll buy you a drink, pick up. Friendly, buy drinks. I asked him to pay. He said, sure, sure, my sister'll be in a minute and pay. He looked serious, so I fed him drinks. Later, I was back in the storeroom, I hear yelling. I get back in time to see a cop off the beat, hauls this guy away. Leaves Mal standing there. Drinks unpaid.
6: Mal? Mal who?
5: The arm around the shoulder pickup. Mal. Hey, Mal! Mal, come here!
7: Yeah. What do you want?
5: Hey, my friend here's a cop. A very nice
7: one. Cop,
5: boy.
7: Out of my way.
6: Hey, come back here. Let me through. Let me through.
7: Let go of me. Let go.
6: If I'm going to have to take you down on the floor to talk to you, that's where you're going.
8: How'd you get here so fast? It ain't been 5 minutes I opened up that payphone. But it was only because the operator got snippy. A man's got a right.
6: Let's go.
8: Look, I'm booked, ain't I? So give me my shower and a cell like always. What, am I different or something?
6: I want you to look at a picture, Mal. Here. You know that man?
5: Must have been a lot of long-distance calls from that pay booth you tumbled, Mal. That change could add up to grand larceny.
8: It was that much, huh? I guess I'm just born lucky.
5: It's gonna be a hot summer in that jail yard, Mal.
6: Sit down, Mal. Cigarette?
8: Your friend's got a cigar in his pocket.
6: Muggerman?
5: Yeah. You want a light? Here.
8: My feet are killing me.
6: Put them up on my desk. Comfortable?
8: Well, what's your trouble, fellas?
5: What about the picture?
8: Your guy's name is Joe. Bought me drinks. Nice fella. Very nice. My cigar went out.
6: Now let's hear all about it.
8: He buys me a lot of drinks, tells me the story of his life. Now, how he did a lot of time on the coast, you know. Mm-hmm. A lot about his sister Mildred. He liked his sister Mildred a lot.
5: Go on.
8: You know, he says his sis Mildred ran away to New York, got herself married. This is about 20 years ago when she was a youngster. And by the time sis Mildred got back to Frisco with her hubby, Joe was in stir. His sister Mildred come to visit once, then he lost track. Ain't seen her since.
6: Well, how'd he happen to find her in New York?
8: Phone book. Looked up her married name on the off chance, and there it was. He called.
6: Did he tell you what her married name was?
8: Might have. Slipped the old mind if he did. He called her, said he'd wear a red posy so she'd recognize him. Well, the dame shows. Guess what happened?
5: Danny.
6: Leave him alone.
8: She walks over to Joe and asks, is he Joe who called? Joe says, I am he, only you ain't my sister Mildred. My sister Mildred had red hair like me, he says, so they walk over in a corner, they start to talk. Then the lady raises a roof about something, starts to hurry up. Joe runs after her right into the arms of the law.
6: What did this lady look like?
8: Frankly, Joe fed me too many drinks to remember clear. That's about it, boys. Light my cigar again, huh?
6: Muggerman picked the nickel thief up by the frayed collar and carried him off to the showers, which left me alone to sift the pleasant time we'd had together and come up with a name. Mildred. Mildred Gruber, the sister who had run off to New York 20 years ago to marry. And wonder why it wasn't Mildred who showed up when Brother Joe phoned her. And wonder why it wasn't possible to go and ask her herself. But for that, you needed her married name. The name only Joe Gruber could tell you. The dead Joe Gruber. And remember that the city has a hall of records, and that girls' names are entered there for births and deaths and marriages. Go to the hall of records. Be handed over to a man named Franey. Wait for Mr. Franey to come back from the long voyage into the files. Finally, he does, waving his find under your nose.
9: I found it, Lieutenant. Found it.
6: Thanks. Let me...
9: I'm afraid you couldn't read my scrawl. I'll translate for you. On May 12th, 1931, one Mildred Gruber applied for a marriage license. Age 19, height...
6: Who'd she apply with?
9: Got that, too. Mr. Hughes Conlon. Age 27, height...
6: Conlon, eh? Look up what you have on Conlon. Please, Mr. Franey, do that. Wait again. And no, somehow Mr. Franey would look just like that when he came back.
9: Well, you got something this time, Lieutenant. Conan was married again, just 3 years after the first time. And I looked and looked, and there's no record of a divorce. The penalty for false statements is clearly stated on the bottom.
6: Sure it is. Thank you again, Mr. Franey.

0: Oh, hi and hello, Mr. Clover. Come on in. In here, the living room. Say, I've been trying to make Alexanders for years. Can I try one on you?
1: How old are you, Myra?
0: 17. And I won't breathe a word of it.
1: Is your mother home?
0: Let's chip in and send her to the movies.
1: Get her.
0: Are you kidding?
1: Get her.
0: Oh, you're a fool. You could have had an Alexander.
2: Did someone come in, Myra?
0: Do you want me to lie to her, Mr. Clover? I most always...
1: It's the police, Mrs. Conlon. I want to talk to you. Hello.
2: I was about to go to bed.
0: Maybe you won't make it, Catherine. Will she, Mr. Clover?
2: Myra, I'm sure there's nothing here to concern you. Will you please go?
0: No.
2: Myra...
0: You heard me. No.
1: When you were in my office, Mrs. Conlon, there was a question we never got finished with. It concerned your husband and the woman with whom he was found dead a year ago. And a man named Joe Gruber.
2: I don't at all understand what you're talking about.
0: Mother. Mama. Mom.
2: Don't you have a date tonight, Myra?
0: Every night. It'll keep. They always keep. All of them. All the time.
1: You still haven't told me what I want to know, Mrs. Conlon.
2: Well, my husband shot himself. Because of me. Because of my child. He was ashamed of what was going on with that woman. He killed her and then shot himself.
0: That's Daddy. That's my pa.
2: Shut up, Myra. Shut up. I've never laid a hand on you, but I...
0: Mother. Mother, dear. You're talking like a mom. Never talked to me like this before.
1: The woman found with your husband was his first wife. Did you know that, Mrs. Conlon?
2: My husband's first wife? That's not true.
1: When did you find out he wasn't divorced?
2: Why, it's not true.
1: When Mildred Gruber showed up?
0: Daddy had such bad taste in women.
2: Myra. Myra, I'll...
0: You'll hit me? Go ahead.
2: You... I'll... Myra, Myra, please.
1: You found them together, your husband and Mildred. Killed them. Made it look like murder and suicide. Why?
2: Listen to me.
1: Then Joe Gruber showed up. A long-lost brother, looking for his sister. Looking for Mildred. Found the name Mrs. Hugh Conlon in the phone book. Thought his sister was you.
2: Please, please, listen to me.
1: When you met Joe at the bar, and he saw that you weren't Mildred. He began to figure, and it started to build into money. That's what he wanted when he tried to break into your house.
2: Myra, child, try to understand what I wanted for you.
1: Gruber got away from us. Holed up in a room. Called you for money. You came to his room. Stabbed him to death.
0: You did all that, Catherine? For me? Just because Daddy was a bigamist? Just because all these years you haven't really been married to him?
2: For you. For you, darling. For your name, darling. Wait. When you're married and have children of your own. Wait. Wait.
0: Mother.
2: All for you, darling. Don't you see? I couldn't let that woman destroy what I built for you, or that man, or your father. The years, the good name I wanted for you.
0: Wait till Charles hears this.
2: Myra!
0: Charles will die laughing. Wait till I tell him I'm just nobody. He'll float the evening in champagne. He'll be here any minute. Wait till I tell him. I'll marry him, Mom. His last name is Tobin. Then I'll have a name, Mom. Myra Tobin.

Midnight's a happy time on Broadway. It's a place strung into the night like some phosphorescent alley. And they're heaped there, the bright-eyed kid, the voice that whispers from a doorway, the poet, the dregs. It's crowd, and it's laughter, and a Nickelodeon where you get pie in your face. It's Broadway, the gaudiest, the most violent, the lonesomest mile in the world. 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

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The program is written by Morton Fine and David Friedkin, and stars Larry Thor as Detective Danny Clover, with Charles Calvert as Tartaglia and Jack Crucian as Mugovan. In tonight's cast, Barbara Whiting was heard as Myra and Irene Tedrow as Mrs. Conlon. Featured in the cast were Lou Krugman, Martha Wentworth, Norman Field, and Jerry Hausner. Bob Stevenson speaking. 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

0: California, here I come, right back where I started from.
1: Irene?
2: Hey, in the bedroom, dear.
1: Hello, sweetie.
2: Oh, you know something, Al?
1: What?
2: You look as relieved as a man pardoned from the gallows just in the nick of time.
1: Well, you know, it's only a stay of execution. I still have to face a batch of new little darlings when vacation's over next fall.
2: When I first met you, you said teaching was a noble profession.
1: I was young and foolish.
2: Well, at least you get 2 months vacation with Faye.
1: Big deal.
2: Oh, Hal, we're planning a nice cross-country auto trip. Must we spoil it by talking about the same old thing?
1: Well, facts are facts.
2: But we've saved up especially for this trip. We've got the money. Please don't ruin the fun of it.
1: Okay, sweetie, you're right. Absolutely right, and nothing is going to spoil it. It'll be a regular second honeymoon. What have you been doing here in the closet?
2: Getting my clothes ready. I'll need a few things, Hal.
1: What?
2: Well, some new summer dresses.
1: Well, what's the matter with all the clothes and things you've got right in there?
2: For the last years.
1: Oh, you women. I've been wearing the same suits for over 4 years now.
2: Women's styles change.
1: Yes, because people like you let them, because the American female public is a bunch of suckers.
2: Well, you promised. You said you wouldn't spoil things.
1: Look, I didn't bring up the subject. You did.
2: Well, all right, then I'll get the money for my mother.
1: Oh, so that old battle axe can throw it up to me? Oh, no, you don't.
2: Then the trip's off. I'm not going.
1: Oh, Irene.
2: I mean it, Hal, just as sure as I'm standing here. I'm not going to wear these old rags.
1: All right, then buy what you want, but please remember we have a budget. Oh, it's lucky I put that ad in the paper.
2: Ad?
1: In the classified section, personals.
2: What ad, Hal?
1: For a traveling companion.
2: A what?
1: Well, a gentleman to share the driving to Los Angeles and to share the...
2: The expenses.
1: I figured it all out. We'll average 13 miles a gallon. We'll need at least 3 changes of oil and 3 grease jobs.
2: Figured it all out.
1: Yes, and the ad starts running tomorrow morning. We should be getting responses right away.
2: A regular second honeymoon is right. California, here we come. The 3 of us.
3: California bound, couple wants gentlemen to share driving and expenses. Phone Endicott 45. Well, Hazel?
2: No.
3: California.
2: I still don't know, Fred.
3: Perfect setup for me.
2: Maybe.
3: Oh, come on, stop that. It's like made to order.
2: Tourist. Might take a couple of weeks for you to get to California, maybe more.
3: So?
2: All that time?
3: Sure, nice, easy trip and safe.
2: How do you know?
3: I know one thing. You want to get to the coast and then on a boat, right?
2: Yeah, but...
3: The cops will have every plane, bus, and train out of here covered. If I tried to rent a car, they'd nab me that way too, wouldn't they?
2: I guess so.
3: You can bet $50,000 they would.
2: And the $50,000?
3: It'll go with me in my suitcase. What else?
2: Maybe it would be safer with me.
3: Uh-uh.
2: You don't trust me.
3: But did I say that? I just trust myself more.
2: Have it your way.
3: Hand me the phone. Endicott 4.
2: What if you don't appeal to them?
3: Don't you worry about that. They're looking to save money. I'll make myself the most appealing guy you ever saw.
4: At approximately 9:10 on the morning of June 18, 1953, in the small town of Middleburg, Connecticut, a man walked into the office of the local Savings and Loan Association. 10 minutes later, he walked out with $50,000 of the bank's funds. At gunpoint, he had held the 3 employees at bay while he emptied the vault of all available cash. The Bureau immediately assigned Agent Reynolds and me to the case. After interviewing the employees and establishing beyond a reasonable doubt that the robber was Frederick Alston, alias Fred Allenby, a tri-state alarm was sounded, and the search for Alston began.
1: At first, my wife was alarmed when I decided to have someone make the trip west with us. Isn't that right, Irene?
2: Yes.
1: But now that she's met you, Mr. Addison, she feels quite differently. Don't you, sweetie?

0: quite differently.
1: Well, I'm certainly glad to hear that.
2: There were several other applicants before you.
1: Huh?
2: Uh-huh, but they weren't up to snuff. The moment you stepped through that door, Mr. Addison, I was sure you were just the person for us.
1: Funny thing, Mr. Wilton.
2: Oh, what?
1: I felt just the same way about you and your wife.
2: Oh, really?
1: Yeah, the moment I stepped through that door.
2: Hear that, Irene? Isn't that fine?
0: Yes, that's fine.
2: Yes, indeed. Splendid.
1: To get back to the financial arrangements.
2: Oh, now, please, Mr. Addison, the deal is 50-50 on the auto expenses. I wouldn't entertain any other proposition. I mean, well, your proposal doesn't seem quite fair. I mean, to you.
1: Oh, as I told you, Mr. Wilton, I'm pretty well fixed. I could well afford to travel first class, but my doctor advised me to take things easy for a few weeks, not to rush things. And when I happened to come across your ad, I said to myself, Fred Addison, that's for you.
2: Well, all well and good. But...
1: You told me you're a school teacher, so I know you don't have much money. It's my pleasure, Mr. Wilton, to pay all the auto expenses.
2: Mr. Addison, I couldn't...
0: Yes, you could.
2: Now, Irene, really...
1: Thank you, Mrs. Wilton. I'm a man who admires frankness.
2: Mr. Addison...
1: Not another word. It's settled. The auto expenses are mine. Not one more word about it.
2: Well, all right, Mr. Addison. You win, I'm afraid.
1: Then we leave Tuesday morning?
2: Yes, from here, 8 sharp, if that's not too early for you.
1: It's the early bird who gets off to the best start, I always say.
2: Of course, we could drive over to your place to pick you up.
1: You don't have to bother.
2: But your luggage...
1: Oh, no trouble there. I'm taking only one suitcase. He who travels light always travels...
0: best.
1: That's right, Mrs. Wilton. And safest, I always say.
3: Our first report revealed that Fred Alston had married a Hazel Cummings. Further investigation showed that Hazel Cummings had a record of arrests and convictions. Her last known whereabouts were established as being in New York City. We now concentrated on locating Alston through his wife.
0: Fine thing, traveling all the way across the country without your wife. Me practically a bride.
1: Couldn't be, Hazel. You're thinking about this $50,000, could it?
0: And it couldn't occur to you that I might be lonely without you, could it?
1: Oh, come on. I was only ribbing you.
0: I don't like that kind of ribbing.
1: Okay, so I'm sorry.
0: Honestly, Fred, I'll miss you.
1: Sure.
0: And I'll worry about you. Will you please stop packing that money and listen to me?
1: Okay, I'm listening, but make it fast. I want to meet the Winstons on time, you know.
0: I said I'll miss you.
1: Now, look, as soon as I get to the coast, I'll phone and you'll take the first plane out.
0: I'll be worrying all the time till I hear from you.
1: I'll be okay.
0: What is this trouble?
1: The way I set it up, how can
0: that be? But what if there is?
1: Now, look, this gun will be in my shoulder holster. If there's trouble, this will help get me out of it.

0: 8:15. He said he'd be here at 8 sharp.
1: It's the early bird who always gets off to the best start, I always say.
0: You're not funny, Irene.
1: Remember, taking somebody along wasn't my idea.
0: Well, if he wasn't coming, he surely would have let me know. He seemed such a reliable sort.
1: You can't tell a book by its cover, I always say.
0: Thanks. Thanks for all your consideration.
1: You're welcome, I'm sure.
0: Oh, a nice way to start our vacation.
1: This way, just with the two of us, is fine with me.
0: Oh, sure. You don't have to go out and earn a living. You don't have to worry about saving for a rainy day.
1: What's the use of saving for a rainy day when it isn't nice enough to go out and spend it?
0: How can you be so childish, so...
1: immature.
0: Impractical.
1: Like my mother.
0: The old battle axe.
1: Feeling better now that you've gotten that off your chest?
0: For your information and satisfaction, just as miserable.
1: Oh, Hal. We shouldn't be at each other this way. Let's just put all our troubles behind us. Forget about Mr. Addison. Let's go without him.
0: Well...
1: we can do it, Hal. And the money, let's not talk about that again. We always manage to scrape through somehow, don't we?
0: Well...
1: don't we, darling?
0: Yes, I guess we do. But I still can't understand why he didn't even call.
1: Hal?
0: Okay, sweetie, you're right. From here on, it's just the two of us. Well, Irene, we're on our way.
2: Oh, Mr. Wilton! Oh, Mr. Wilton!
0: Irene, look!
1: Oh, one more minute and we would have...
2: oh, just made it.
1: It's in time, I always say.
2: What?
1: Nothing worth repeating.
0: Here, I'll unlock the trunk and put your suitcase in.
2: Oh, no, don't bother. I'll just keep it in the rear with me.
0: Okay, hop in. You know, we had given you up for lost, Mr. Addison. I figured maybe you changed your mind.
2: Oh, not me. I wouldn't have missed this trip for the world.
3: On June 25th, we got our first lead in the case. An informant indicated we would find Alston and his wife in a Midtown hotel registered under the name of Addison. The informant was right in only one respect. Hazel Alston was at the hotel, but her husband was missing.
4: All right, Mrs. Alston, we'll try it again. Where is your husband?
5: I haven't seen him in 3 months.
3: You said that before.
5: It still goes.
4: And you know nothing about the bank robbery in Middleburg?
5: Nothing. I told you he walked out on me in March, Alouse.
3: March.
5: As I said, 3 months ago, he walked out.
4: According to the desk clerk downstairs, he walked out only 3 days ago.
3: With one large suitcase.
5: 3 months ago.
3: The $50,000 was in that suitcase, wasn't it?
5: March.
4: You're only making it harder on yourself.
5: Either of you gentlemen have a cigarette?
3: You're familiar with prison sentences, Mrs. Addison. You know what goes with accessory before or after the fact.
5: I also know you've got to prove that. How about that cigarette?
3: We've got plenty downtown. Now, is there anything you want to say? Any changes in your story?
5: From now on, anything I have to say will be said only on the advice of counsel.
3: Hazel Alston was booked on suspicion. She remained steadfast in her refusal to give any information as to her husband's whereabouts, so Agent Reynolds and I were left to our own devices. In the meanwhile, unknown to us at the time, of course, Alston was riding high, wide, and safe.
2: The song of the open road, music to the ears, right, Mr. Wilton?
0: Absolutely, Mr. Addison.
1: Positively, Mr. Sheen.
2: Hey, the little woman's got quite a sense of humor there, hasn't she?
1: Yes, I'm just one big bundle of happiness.
2: Ah, the fertile wheat fields of Kansas.
1: We're still in Illinois, and those are cabbage patches.
0: Oh, Irene, where's your imagination?
1: I'm saving it for a rainy day.
2: Yep, a real dry sense of humor. Smoke, anyone?
0: Oh, no thanks.
2: Mrs. Wilton?
0: Mr. Addison.
2: Huh?
0: You know, it's getting real hot. You sure you don't want to take off your jacket?
2: Oh, no, thanks. I'm fine. Very comfortable.
1: It must be nearly 90.
2: I'm cool as a cucumber.
1: What are you afraid of?
2: What?
1: The way you stick to that jacket, somebody would think you were hiding a gun under it or something.
2: A gun? You hear that, Mr. Wilton? Yes, sir. She sure has one terrific sense of humor.
3: Despite Hazel Alston's reluctance to talk, we made surprising headway.
4: Here's the list of phone calls I got from the hotel switchboard operator.
3: The phone calls made from Alston's apartment in the hotel were checked. One to an Endicott Exchange number bore ripe fruit.
4: The phone's in the name of a Harold Wilton. He's a public school teacher. According to a neighbor, Wilton and his wife started on a cross-country motor trip last Tuesday morning. They were headed for Kansas. And here's the clincher, Steve. A traveling companion, a man, went along with them.
3: Wanted bulletins on Alston were dispatched to local law enforcement agencies with a proceed carefully caution to protect Wilton and his wife. Then Agent Reynolds and I headed west by plane.
6: Irene.
1: It's not bad enough that it has to be raining. Cats and dogs.
6: Irene, will you please shut up and listen? We're in trouble.
1: I will not shut up. What did you say?
6: I said trouble. We're in terrible trouble. Here. Look at this.
1: What?
6: Look. On page one of this newspaper, his picture.
1: Addison.
6: Oh, Fred Alston.
1: Wanted for bank robbery.
6: You can say that again.
1: No wonder.
6: No wonder what?
1: I'll bet I was right. The reason he didn't take off his jacket, ever. A gun underneath it.
6: Well, we're not waiting around to find out if you were right.
1: All your idea just to save a few measly dollars.
6: Look, this is no time for recrimination.
1: You wouldn't listen to me, would you?
5: Oh, no.
1: Now you see what it cost you in the end.
6: Irene, will you stop it?
1: Oh.
6: We've got to get out of here and fast. Now, come on, you grab that other bag over there.
1: Right.
6: Now, will you please do what I say? Will you hurry?
1: I have got to put my raincoat on, don't I?
6: Forget it, so you'll get a little wet. Now, come on.
1: Wait till my mother hears about this.
6: Yes, let's hope she has that pleasure.
2: Going someplace? Bags and all, huh?
6: Now, look. Addison or, Alston, we know who you are.
2: We'll talk about that inside.
6: Now, we're perfectly willing to forget about it if you'll just step aside.
2: I don't want you to forget yet. Inside.
6: Now, wait a minute.
2: You heard what I said.
1: I was right.
2: About what I had under my jacket? Sure. But it ain't such a joke now, is it? Get in.
6: Well, what are you going to do?
2: To you two? Now, that all depends on how you act, how you cooperate.
1: We're very cooperative people, really.
2: We'll see.
1: You just say what you want and we'll do it, won't we, Hal?
2: Will we, Hal?
6: Yes. Whatever you want.
2: No grandstand plays, no hero stuff?
1: He's no hero, believe me.
2: Okay, you'll have a chance to prove it. We're getting out of here now. Wilton, you go to that old dame in the office and tell her you're signing out. You got that?
6: Yes.
2: And you also tell her that I suddenly disappeared and just you and your wife will be in the car. Straight?
6: Yes.
2: Now, I'll be near the window listening. Your wife will be next to me. If you don't do and say exactly as I told you, this gun goes off in your wife's direction.
3: Immediately upon our arrival in the Kansas City field office, word had come in that the owner of a motel in the southeastern section of the state had pertinent information. A short time later, Agent Reynolds and I were at the motel interviewing the woman.
7: Come summer, it's either too much rain or too much heat. One or the other.
3: Mrs. Cranby, you said the Wiltons signed out last night.
7: That's what I said. Around 1 o'clock this morning it was. Rain and pitchforks, then. Now it's hot as blazes. One or the other.
4: And the traveling companion?
7: Funny thing about him.
3: Yes?
7: That Wilton feller told me their friend...
4: Mr. Addison.
7: Yeah, that was the name, all right. Got it right here in the register book.
3: Please go on, Mrs. Cranby.
7: I am. That Wilton feller told me his friend up and left sudden-like. How he left, I don't know. Because he didn't have a car.
4: But he made a point of telling you Addison left.
7: Just told you he did, didn't I?
4: I only wanted to make sure.
7: It's too hot to even waste words.
3: Do you have any idea in which direction the Wiltons may be headed?
7: Claremont.
3: What makes you say that?
7: Nothing makes me, young feller. Them's just the facts. When that Wilton feller signed in last night, he asked me if I knew of any place like mine up ahead that'd be a good place to stop.
4: As reasonable as yours.
7: Funny thing. That's just what that Wilton feller said.
3: So you recommended a place in Claremont?
7: Yeah. Fair Green Motel, run by my brother. That's all I can tell you, fellers.
3: Well, thank you, Mrs. Cranby. That's plenty.
7: You're welcome. Don't envy you, fellas. Chasing around in this here heat? No siree.
8: This way, folks.
9: Now, remember, we asked for a cabin with two rooms.
8: That's what you're getting, feller.
9: You can give us the keys, tell us where it is, and we'll go on from here.
8: Now, look here, feller. The sign outside says up-to-date service, don't it? Well, that's what I'm giving you. And you don't have to tip, so just follow me, huh? Weren't you folks through here last year?
1: No.
8: Sure?
0: No, we, never visited Claremont before.
8: Yeah, not much to see. Positive I've seen you folks before.
9: You didn't, so forget about it.
8: Huh? What's eating you?
9: You have to keep talking.
8: You don't have to, I just like to. You see, I once won a debating contest.
9: All right, all right.
8: Mm-hmm. Awful unfriendly, though. After you, lady, and watch your step.
6: Hey, go on, Irene, while there's a chance. Run.
8: Stay right there, Mrs. Wilton. Drop that gun, Alston.
6: What?
1: How? What?
0: Don't ask me.
9: Up on your feet, Alston.
8: Hey, what is this? Who are you two?
4: FBI.
8: FBI?
3: With or without the Kansas draw.
1: How?
0: FBI?
3: Take him to the car, will you, Dave? Be with you in a moment.
0: FBI?
1: Yeah?
3: We figured it was the best way to protect you two.
0: Then you knew all about us?
3: From a number of sources, including your mother-in-law.
0: Oh.
1: And your heroic trial, it was for nothing.
0: Well,
1: at least you tried, and I'm proud of you. For the first time, you weren't concerned about money. And let this be a lesson to you. As Mother says, cheap is cheap.
3: Mr. Wilton.
0: Yes?
3: Technically, you can claim the reward.
0: What?
3: There's a $5,000 reward offered by the bank for information or action leading to the capture of Fred Alston.
0: $5,000?
3: Uh-huh.
0: Oh, sweetie, did you hear that? $5,000, and all because I arranged things. Cheap is cheap, huh? Well, Irene, what have you got to say now?
3: Fred Alston and the money he had stolen were returned east. He and his wife were brought to trial. Alston was given a 15-year sentence, and Hazel Alston was sentenced to 5 years imprisonment as accessory before and after the fact. Harold Wilton claimed and received his reward, but not until he and his wife completed their trip cross-country. In every war in which they have participated, American fighting men have honored a code of conduct. A code which, when defeat seemed inevitable, urged them to continue fighting. A code which added to our military gospel such unforgettable words of encouragement as, "Don't give up the ship," and "I have not yet begun to fight." To these heroic words, let us add General Anthony McAuliffe's answer when advised to surrender his men during the Battle of Bastogne in World War II. General McAuliffe's answer was the one word, nuts. But it was a word which inspired the troops to fight on in the face of great odds. This fighting on, when defeat seemed inevitable, is what the code meant to General McAuliffe and the men of Bastogne. It is also what the code means to every American in uniform.

In tonight's transcribed story, Rosemary Rice played the part of Irene Wilton. Billy Redfield was Harold Wilton. This radio dramatization for the FBI and Peace and War was written by Ed Adamson. These programs are produced and directed by Betty Mandeville. All names and characters used on the program are fictitious. Any similarity to persons living or dead is purely coincidental. This program is based upon Frederick L. Collins' copyrighted book, The FBI in Peace and War, and the broadcast does not imply endorsement, authorization, or approval by the Federal Bureau of Investigation.

You just heard an episode of The FBI in Peace and War, which originally aired Sunday, July 8th, 1956, 70 years ago today, titled Cross Country. Happy 250th USA. Stay tuned for detective shows next on ABN.

0: 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Here's Casey, crime photographer, from Thursday, July 8th, 1948, 78 years ago today. Its title, Old Joe.
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0: 30 days has September, April, June, and November. All the rest have 31, and this ain't leap year, thank heavens. Thursday the 7th. Casey!
1: What? Hey, don't scare me like that.
0: Casey, we're famous.
1: Famous?
0: We've been on the air just a year today for Anchor Hawking, and they're famous.
2: Right, Ethelbert. Anchor Hawking, the most famous name in glass.

0: Good evening, ladies and gentlemen. This is Tony Marvin. Every week at this time, the Anchor Hawking Glass Corporation of Lancaster, Ohio, and its more than 10,000 employees bring you another adventure of Casey, crime photographer, ace cameraman who covers the crime news of a great city. Written by Alonzo Dean Cole, our adventure for tonight, Death in Lover's Lane. A moonlight night, a lonely road, a parked car in which, close together, sit a man and woman. Ah, romance. And then, from the dense woods that line the road, the sharp snapping of a twig.
1: Bill.
2: Yeah, something's moving behind those trees.
1: A man.
2: I see.
1: He's coming this way.
3: What's your car doing here?
4: Is that any of your business, mister?
3: I think so. I'm a police detective.
1: Bill.
2: Quiet, Nora.
4: What do you want, officer?
3: Stay where you are.
1: He's pointing a gun at us.
4: What's the big idea, fella? If you're a cop, let's see your badge.
3: This gets my badge. Both of you, stick up your hands.
4: My hands are coming up, mister. With this.
1: She got him in the arm, Bill. Knock the gun out of his hand. He's running.
4: All right, you phony. Now stop or I'll kill you. I'm a real cop, and this is your last warning. Okay.
1: He made the woods. He's getting away.
4: I'm going after him. Now blow your whistle, Nora, and signal the boys to close in. This guy is the Lover's Lane killer.
1: The man got away from you in those woods, officer?
4: Yeah, that's right, Miss Williams. But Nora Ryan, the policewoman who was working this trap with me, had a prowl car here in a few minutes, and they radioed the precinct station to have the woods surrounded. The guy can't possibly get away.
5: I wish I were sure of that, Dino. Our guys have been searching those woods for an hour now and haven't found him. You should have shot him down when he started to run.
4: Well, I'm sorry I didn't do a better job, Captain. Logan, why do you pick on Bill Dano?
6: Why, Casey?
4: Yeah. He and that policewoman have been laying traps for this Lover's Lane murderer ever since he began killing people 3 or 4 months ago. Well, a guy walked right into one tonight, and Dano and Nora Ryan sprung it on him hard. They did the best they could. Killer's bottled up in these woods, wounded and without a gun. You're sure to find him when daylight comes.
5: If this killer gets away after we had him in our hands...
1: Do you think it's really the Lover's Lane murderer who came after Dano and Mrs. Ryan tonight?
5: Well, we can't be sure, Miss Williams. The only people who've seen the Lover's Lane murderer in action didn't live long enough to describe him. We found their bodies slumped in cars parked on lonely roads like this one. The dead bodies are 6 couples so far with 32 slugs through their heads. And the guy who walked into one of our police traps tonight... may have intended nothing more than a holdup.
1: Well, the gun that Dano shot out of his hand was a .32.
5: There are a lot of .32 revolvers in illegal circulation, Miss Williams.
4: Ballistics hasn't had time to compare the gun he dropped with the murder slugs.
5: Of course not.
4: This guy does prove to be the Lover's Lane murderer. I will have had a bum hunch.
5: What do you mean?
4: I've had an idea the killer was a woman.
5: Hey, I've played around with the notion that a woman was behind these things myself.
4: Yeah?
5: A dame whose love life hadn't been so good and who resented other people finding romance under the moonlight in parked cars.
1: Well, what about the little card with I'm Death printed on it, the one the killer always leaves?
5: And those cards could have been left by either a man or a woman, Miss Williams. Our handwriting experts say they show no definite sex characteristics.
4: I know, Logan, but, well, as I say, my hunch wasn't very strong.
1: Captain!
5: It's a gunshot.
4: Yeah. But they must have found him.
5: No, it came from in there. Yeah, I'm going.
4: Yeah, so am I. You stay here, Annie.
1: Oh, no, I will not.
4: Kid, look, when there's shooting going on, no woman should...
1: I don't call one shot shooting. I'm going with you.
5: What's happened?
4: Captain Logan, come here.
5: I'm coming, Dano, but...
4: There's our man, Captain. Same guy who pulled the gun on Mrs. Ryan and me.
5: Good job, Dano. You got him this time.
4: Yes, and for keeps.
2: Huh? Oh, I didn't shoot him, Captain.
5: You didn't?
2: No, I heard a shot and came here in the woods in this direction and found the guy lying here.
5: Well, who did shoot him if you didn't? Our other cops are too far away. They're just getting here now.
2: Well, I don't know.
4: Hey, Logan, there's a clean hole in this dead guy's head, and it wasn't made by a police .38.
5: It looks more like a .32.
1: Captain, beside the body.
5: I see. Casey.
4: A printed card.
1: I'm Death.
2: The sign of the Lover's Lane murderer.
5: Then he just killed this guy.
4: And this guy wasn't the Lover's Lane murderer.
0: Our story will continue in just a moment. Extra, extra, read all about it.
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0: Logan, why be sore at your cops? When they heard that shot, they naturally did the same thing as you and Ann and I did. They investigated.
1: And while all of them were making for this point where the shot came from, the killer who left that I'm Death card was making his getaway.
2: Oh, I don't think he's gotten away, Captain. He's still trapped in the woods. You'll get him.
0: Or her. I've still got that little hunch about a woman being the killer. Now that the guy who tried to stick up Dano and Mrs. Ryan has been put in the clear by getting shot through the head, well, maybe I'm right.
2: Is that I'm Death card like all the others you found, Captain?
3: Yeah, Miss Williams, they're all the same.
0: And I think ballistics will say that the .32 slug found in this guy's head came from the same gun that killed those six couples.
3: I'm betting the same way, Casey. And I have the same cockeyed theory you have about the reason for this latest killing. Now, Lover's Lane murderer, whether man or woman, must be a psychopathic case. And such people have nursed terrific egos as well as terrific grudges.
2: And he'd have gotten a kick out of shooting this man practically under the noses of you cops.
3: Yeah, that's it, Miss Williams. And the shooting served a practical purpose, too. It drew most of the searchers to one point and enlarged the guy's chances for a getaway.
4: Captain Logan.
3: Yes, Sergeant?
4: We've just found out the killer may have gotten out of these woods.
3: What?
4: There's an old dry culvert passes under the road on the northeast, and it's grown all over with bushes, but looks as if our killer knew about it and used it.
3: That's just swell.
4: I've learned something else, Captain. Maybe good news.
3: That I'd like to hear.
4: There's a half-crazy old guy lives in a cave in the hills just north of here. One of them hermits. Hates people, and he knows every inch of these woods. They say he especially hates young people, Captain.
3: Huh?
2: Hey, that sounds like a pretty good description of the Lover's Lane murderer, Captain.
3: You say he lives in a cave, Sergeant.
4: Yeah, the only name folks know the old guy by is Old Eve.
3: We'll pay Old Eve a visit right away.
5: Captain Logan. Captain Logan.
3: Who's calling?
5: It's me, Phil Dano.
3: Oh. Who's that with you?
5: A gentleman I met out near the northeast road.
6: He's given me some very interesting information I think you ought to know about.
7: I'm Clarence Butterworth, Captain. Professor Clarence Butterworth. I have a little summer place near here where I relax while the college is closed. I teach psychology at Sylvester Normal.
3: Glad to know you, Professor.
7: Captain, if I may, like many other people of the neighborhood, I was naturally attracted by the large number of police cars and officers searching these woods tonight. And when I learned the reason for their activities, I introduced myself to this detective.
6: Tell the captain what you told me, Professor.
7: Yes, of course, Officer Dano. Captain, as one familiar with this section, I think I can suggest a suspect for your investigation.
3: I've just been hearing about the hermit Old Eve.
7: Yes. Old Eve, a pronounced misanthrope.
6: A what?
7: A hater of mankind. He would naturally fall under suspicion, but I don't think a creature of his limited mentality capable of successfully committing such a series of crimes. You see, Captain, I'm... if I may be permitted, I'm a student of crime.
3: Oh, you are?
7: Yes. As a professor of psychology, the subject of crime falls naturally into my orbit.
3: Okay, who's your suspect?
7: A woman.
0: A woman?
7: Yes, Mr...
0: Casey's the name. Tell us about this woman.
7: Of course, Mr. Casey. She's a person of considerable wealth, and in my opinion, of strong psychopathic tendencies occasioned by an unhappy marriage. Her husband was, if this young lady will pardon me, something of a philanderer.
0: Oh? Hubby played around with other dames?
7: yes. According to neighborhood gossip, she surprised him in a parked car one evening with a young female person and attacked the two of them with a butcher knife. Fortunately, her husband was able to disarm her before he could do any great damage. He afterwards had her committed to a sanitarium for mental treatment, an institution from which she was released only 6 months ago, following his death.
0: 6 months ago, Logan.
3: Yeah, this thing checks in a lot of ways, Casey. Now, who is this woman, Professor? Where does she live?
7: Her name is Mrs. Norma Julian, and she occupies a small estate about a half a mile northeast of these woods.
4: That culvert's on the northeast, Captain.
3: Sergeant, we're not overlooking any bets, so you take a detail and get that hermit Old Eve for questioning. And, Professor, I'll have you take me and Officer Dano to Mrs. Norma Julian.
0: Also Miss Williams and me, Logan.
2: Mm-hmm, definitely us, Captain.
3: Okay. Come on, Professor, let's go.
7: Very well. Oh, this will be a most interesting indeed to an amateur criminologist like myself. Dear me, now I have an opportunity to see how real professionals work.
8: I'm Norma Julian. What do you policemen want?
3: I've just been talking to your servants, Mrs. Julian. They say that you've been away from home most of the evening, that you returned only a few minutes before we arrived.
8: I'm frequently away from home. What about it?
3: Well, I'd like to know where you've been.
8: It's none of your business. But I've been out walking.
3: Alone?
8: Alone. I prefer my own company.
3: Did you meet anyone during your walk?
8: I tried to avoid meeting anybody.
3: Where'd your walk take you tonight?
8: North of here, in the hills.
3: You were south of here, in the woods?
8: No, I was not. Why?
3: There are burrs in your skirt, Mrs. Julian, and those woods are full of burrs.
8: There are plenty of burrs in the hills. What's the purpose of this questioning? And how dare you, policeman, bring that young woman into my house?
9: Oh, me?
8: Yes, you. You're the sort of woman that stole my husband, the kind that makes people say, I'm crazy. You're the kind that...
1: Stop her, Dino.
9: She's going to hurt me with that
1: name. She's under control, Annie.
5: I've got the handcuffs on her.
0: Well, she's crazy, all right.
3: I'm satisfied she's the one we've been looking for. Take her to headquarters, man, and get the psychiatrist to give her a going over while I search this house for a .32 revolver.
5: Yes, sir. Come on, Mrs. Julian, you're going to tell us.
7: Dear me, what a violent woman.
3: Professor, I'm very grateful to you for your tip.
7: Well, I'm happy to have been of service, Captain. We amateur criminologists can serve a purpose, can't we?
0: You served a double one tonight, Professor.
7: Yeah, thank you.
0: You made a little hunch of mine pay off.
7: Hunch, Mr. Casey?
0: Yes, I had a feeling that the Lover's Lane murderer was a woman.
4: Captain Logan!
3: Huh?
4: Captain Logan!
3: What are you doing here, Sergeant?
4: I've got the Lover's Lane murder, sir.
9: What?
4: If we know who he is, we got him surrounded.
0: What are you talking about?
9: Yes, what do you
4: mean? Deep, the hermit. I took a couple of men, went to arrest him like the captain instructed. When we got in front of his cave, he started shooting.
3: Started shooting?
4: It's already winged one of our men. I had to call in reinforcements before I came here to get your further instructions, sir. There's a regular battle going on at that cave.
3: Well, why is the old fool putting up a fight? He's not the murderer.
4: But he is, sir. When he started shooting at us, he yelled the words on them cards and kept on yelling them. He says over and over, I'm death, I'm death.
0: Listen, Captain.
3: I hear it, Dano. Hey, that one came close.
0: Annie, keep down behind these rocks. That old guy shoots straight.
9: No, I'm keeping down, Casey.
6: He isn't shooting so often now, Captain. Yeah, maybe he's running short ammunition.
3: Yeah, we got to get up there with a tear gas bomb and smoke him out.
6: Don't look like there's any shelter between here and that cave. He'll kill anybody who tried to climb that exposed hill.
3: We'll go around the hill. Get at him from the rear.
6: But the cave has only one entrance. The opening's in front, and he's watching that.
0: And how?
3: Heads down, everyone.
7: Captain, I'm sure the cave has two openings.
3: You are, Professor?
7: Reasonably so. During one of my rambles about the neighborhood last summer, I discovered an opening covered by trees that apparently led downward to the rear of Old Leaf's cave.
3: Could you find it again?
7: I believe I can.
3: Sergeant, you and your men keep that maniac's attention. Start shooting and draw his return fire to exhaust his ammunition. Dano, you come with the professor and me.
0: Yes, sir. I'm going to be a part of that expedition, Logan.
9: Mm-hmm, and me.
3: Oh, no, Miss Williams. If Casey wants to take chances, that's his business, but I'll have no women.
0: You stay here, Annie, where it's safe.
9: Safe, huh?
0: Well, safer.
3: Now lead the way, Professor, and keep under shelter. Let's go.
7: Very well.
0: See you later, Annie.
9: Oh, I hope so.
10: Nobody gets hold of me. You
3: want to
10: come
3: dead,
10: Casey.
3: How's that hunch of yours now, Casey, about a woman being the Lover's Lane murderer?
0: That hunch, Logan, just ain't around anymore.
7: Here's the opening, gentlemen.
0: This is the cave, Logan. Say, Logan, how are you going to work this thing? Drop in a tear gas bomb?
3: No. Well, this hole is wide enough to squeeze through, so I'm going down.
0: That old guy will put a rifle bullet right through you.
3: Well, he hasn't returned his shot to our guys for a long time now, Casey. He may be out of shells. Anyway, he's being kept so busy watching his front door.
0: It's a big chance, pal.
3: Well, Dano will follow and cover me.
0: So will I.
3: You haven't a gun.
0: So what?
3: So you're nuts.
7: Gentlemen, I think you're extremely foolhardy to venture in there.
3: It's got to be done, Professor. Here goes.
7: Dear me, this is exciting.
3: Now I'm down, Dino. Come on and be quiet. There's a bend in the cave and that nut can't see us from where he is.
11: I'm with you, sir.
12: Me too.
7: I also...
3: Professor...
7: I simply couldn't miss this, Captain. And I know you won't let me get hurt.
3: I'll keep quiet then and keep back. Come on, Dino.
11: All right. Hey, Captain.
3: Yeah?
11: Look, there's the old guy now, crouching behind that barricade.
3: His rifle's on the floor. He's out of ammunition.
11: Hey, Loke, he's got something else in his hands.
3: It's not a gun.
12: It's a bottle.
3: Yeah, there goes. Stick up your hands, Eve. We got you.
13: No, keep back, or I saw this bottle. It's full of nitroglycerine.
3: Oh, nitroglycerine?
13: Oh, it's all the conjuration. I'm dead.
3: Don't throw that.
12: He's throwing it. Oh,
11: it didn't explode.
3: It was just a bluff.
0: I got the thing, Logan.
3: Stick it in your pocket, Casey. Give it to me later.
0: Yeah, I'll do that.
3: No, you... Clip this old maniac with my gun butt.
0: Sure did. He's out cold.
14: Yeah, so is the professor.
0: The professor? What's the matter with him?
14: Yeah. Little guy fainted when he pitched that bottle. I almost did myself.
0: Yeah, me both, Tano.
3: Well, maybe you guys think I took it easy. Oh, boy, he might have had the real McCoy in that bottle. But anyway, we finally got the Lover's Lane murderer. I hope.

0: Here's another bottle of beer, Casey. You look as if you needed it.
1: Yeah, I do, Ethelbert.
2: This has been quite a night, Ethelbert.
0: I should imagine, Miss Williams, from what you've told me. Is that crazy old hermit the real Lover's Lane murderer?
1: We don't know. He's such a fruitcake, the cops don't get any sense out of him, even now that he's come to.
2: We didn't go back to headquarters with him because I had to write my story, and Casey had a lot of pictures to get ready for the engravers.
1: Yeah, I'll have to go to headquarters later and give Logan this bottle of nitroglycerin. Excitement, we both forgot about it.
0: Is that the bottle of stuff the old guy threatened you with?
1: Yeah. Looks like greasy dishwater or cold soup, doesn't it?
0: You're sure it ain't real nitroglycerin, huh?
1: Oh, if it was, pal, I wouldn't be here. When stuff like nitro gets thrown around, things blow up.
0: I've heard it don't stand for rough treatment.
1: That's right.
0: Logan will want that little bottle of dishwater for evidence, I suppose.
1: Oh, sure. Cops always want everything.
0: How about the woman, that Mrs. Julian who was arrested first?
2: She's another nut. The police are holding her.
1: She may still turn out to be the killer, Annie.
2: Oh, Casey, you certainly hang on to a hunch.
1: I haven't a hunch about this thing anymore, or even an idea. You know, this has been a tough night.
2: Well, it's not over yet, Casey. We've another job to do.
0: You have?
2: Mm-hmm.
1: Yeah.
2: City Desk wants a lot of personal dope on little Professor Butterworth. We're playing him up as the big hero of this evening's frolic, so we're going out in the sticks again and see him.
0: He snapped out of his faint okay, huh?
1: Sure. He was still kind of white around the gills when we saw him last. Oh, come on, Annie. Let's get over with and call him today.
2: Okay. So long, Ethelbert.
0: So long. Hey, Casey.
1: Huh?
0: Take your bottle of nitroglycerin.
1: Oh, thanks for reminding me.
0: I wouldn't like it to explode setting on my bar.
2: Sure you know how to find the professor's house, Casey?
1: Well, I have the address. Told me it's only a mile back of these woods.
2: This is a beautiful road in the moonlight.
1: Yeah, yeah.
2: No wonder so many couples have picked it as a lover's lane.
1: Yeah. Don't see any neckers along here tonight.
2: Well, after what's happened, they've naturally been frightened away.
1: I wouldn't scare away that easy.
2: Wouldn't you?
1: No. I'd have had a real nice gal in the car with me.
2: Oh, is that so?
1: Yep. I'll prove it. Here's a good parking place.
2: Why, Mr. Casey.
1: Nice moon. Okay.
2: Uh-huh. Well, now what?
1: Well, suppose you tell me what you think of Philadelphia's chances against Pittsburgh for cellar position.
2: Suppose I tell you what I think of you as a romantic character.
1: Oh no, you'd flatter me, Annie.
2: Mister, I'd blister you.
1: Well, Annie, what do you mean? I only...
2: Oh.
1: Hey, wait. Shh. Quiet.
2: What?
1: Someone in those woods.
2: Oh, yeah. Yeah, I see.
3: Good evening, young people.
1: The professor.
2: Yeah, he's got a gun in his hand.
3: Are you enjoying the moonlight? The beautiful, romantic moonlight?
1: We were.
3: Casey. Miss Williams.
1: Yes, you didn't recognize us as soon as we did you, Professor.
3: No, I didn't.
1: That's an interesting gun you're pointing at us. It's a .32, isn't it?
3: Yes. A .32.
2: Then, you're
3: You're quite right, Miss Williams. I'm dead. Don't move, Mr. Casey.
1: Well, one up for you, Professor. Hey, tell me, why are you a killer? And the kind of killer you are?
3: Oh, Mr. Casey, I know you're only trying to gain time, my boy. While you strive desperately to think of a way of escape. But I can spare a little time, and it'll be interesting to observe your desperation.
2: That's why you kill, to observe?
3: Exactly, Miss Williams.
2: Oh.
3: I'm a student of human emotions, and the only way to know them is to have them. A man cannot understand the mind of a murderer until he himself has killed. And he cannot know the feeling of power until he has killed often. Until he has become as death itself.
2: Oh, you're mad.
3: Oh, no. Old Eve is mad. Mrs. Julian's mad because they hate. I hate nothing. I love nothing. I merely observe. I weigh. I'm a true scientist. See?
1: Yes, something I've just remembered.
3: And tell me, what is that, my boy?
1: That guys who don't hate anything or love anything can be very much afraid of things happening to themselves.
3: I don't understand.
1: Maybe this will remind you. It's the bottle of nitroglycerin I took from old Eve.
4: No, put that down.
1: I'll put it down at your feet if you fire that gun.
4: No.
1: Drop that gun.
4: Yes, I will. I will.
2: He dropped the gun, Casey, and fainted.
1: He's out cold again. And I've got his gun.
2: Well, now, why did he fall for your bluff? He knew that bottle didn't explode before.
1: How do I know what makes it madman tick, Annie? I didn't think he'd fall for that nitroglycerin gag. It was all I could think of, though.
2: Hey, Casey, here comes a police car.
1: Yeah, we'll flag it down. Get this guy under handcuffs.
2: It's stopping, Casey.
5: Casey, I thought we'd never find you.
1: Hi, Logan.
2: Hey, what are you doing here?
5: Looking for you, too?
6: Your city desk told us you'd gone to the professor's house when we found nobody there.
5: Never mind about that, Sergeant. Say, here's the professor.
1: Never mind about that, Logan. Tell me...
5: Give me that bottle.
1: Bottle?
5: Yeah, the one you took from old Eve.
1: Huh? Oh, sure, here it is. Catch.
5: No! Hey, you take it, Sergeant, and wrap it up carefully.
6: Yeah, I'll say I will.
1: Wrap it up carefully?
5: Yeah. Old Eve swears it's the real stuff, Casey. He told us how he made it.
6: Yeah, the good Lord only knows why it didn't blow us all apart when he threw it. Must have just landed easy.
1: That stuff?
2: Is real...
1: nitroglycerin?
5: Yeah, I recognize the soupy look of it now.
1: Now?
2: Oh, Casey, I think I'm going to faint.
1: Annie, move over. I'll join you.
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0: So they got the professor in a nice solid cell, huh, Casey?
1: Yeah, he's out of circulation, Ethelbert.
0: Gee. And you got him with that phony bottle of explosive that was nothing but greasy soup.
2: Yeah.
1: We haven't told you about that bottle, pal.
2: The professor, having a good knowledge of chemistry, among other things, had recognized it from the first as real nitroglycerin.
0: Real What?
2: Yeah. There was enough in that bottle to blow up a city block.
0: And you had it sitting in front of me on this bar tonight.
1: That's just what we did. Wait a minute, pal. Hold on. Here, hold on.
0: I'm trying to, Casey.
1: Ethelbert! Hey, don't faint. Ethelbert. Anne, he's... Walter. Walter!
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Photographer is directed by John Dietz. The original music is by Archie Blyer, and the program features Miss Jan Minor as Anne and John Gibson as Ethelbert. Herman Chittison is the Blue Note pianist. This is Tony Marvin saying goodnight for the Anchor Hawking Glass Corporation of Lancaster, Ohio, with offices in all principal cities of the United States and Canada. 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
1: Thursday,
0: July 8th, 1948, 78 years ago today, titled Old Joe. Here's an episode of The Fat Man, which originally aired
1: Monday,
0: July 8th, 1946, 80 years ago today, titled The Black Angel.
2: Weight, 237 pounds. Fortune, danger. 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

American Broadcasting Company brings you the adventures of Dashiell Hammett's latest and most fascinating character, the Fat Man, a fast-moving criminologist who tips the scales at 237 pounds. Tonight's adventure, The Black Angel.

0: If you trained yourself to take in everything. I liked this guy the minute he walked in my office, and I felt sorry for him. I liked him because his eyes were honest and intelligent. He was in his late 30s, nice looking without being handsome. His conservative, well-made clothes told me he had a commuter's ticket in his pocket and a growing bank account he'd earned himself. I felt sorry for him as he stood in front of my desk, because I'd seen the same expression on the face of a soldier in Belgium when his wife wrote him she wanted a divorce. He didn't waste any time, and I knew he was telling the truth.
1: Mr. Runyon, my name is Atchison, John Atchison.
0: Sit down, Mr. Atchison.
1: Oh, thanks. I hope you'll understand.
0: I always try to. What's the trouble?
1: I don't like this sort of thing. I don't like anything sneaky or underhanded, but there's nothing else I can do. I can't stand it any longer. It's driving me crazy. I can't sleep. I can't eat. I walked around the block four times before I could make myself come in.
0: Wife trouble?
1: Why, yes. How did you know?
0: There are a lot of wives and a lot of husbands. You'd be surprised how many of them come in here.
1: Yes, I suppose so. I suppose it's an old story. I guess I'm a fool, but I never thought it could happen to me.
0: Another man?
1: Well, I'm not sure. Don't you see? That's the trouble. I'm not sure. I know there's something, somebody, but I've got to find out the truth. I've got to know before I lose my mind.
0: Have you asked your wife about it?
1: Oh, no, of course not. Don't you understand? I love Peggy. I love her more than anything in the world, and I've always trusted her. If I were wrong, I could never forgive myself.
0: I understand. You want me to find out who this guy is and what's going on?
1: Yes. I simply want to know the truth.
0: May be hard to take.
1: I can take it.
0: Okay, Atchison. Now, tell me why you're suspicious. What's happened?
1: It started only 3 days ago. I came home early. Peggy was talking on the telephone, and she didn't hear me come in. I heard her say, "But, Angel, John mustn't know." I was stunned. I couldn't believe my ears. And then she said, all right, I'll meet you in the same place at 9 tonight.
0: Did she know you'd heard her?
1: Oh, no. I waited a few minutes, then walked in. She seemed flustered and surprised that I was home early, but said nothing about the phone call. That night, she said she was going to see her girlfriend.
0: You didn't try to follow her?
1: Oh, no. I couldn't bring myself to that. Besides, I kept hoping that I'd been mistaken, that maybe she hadn't said that at all.
0: Never had any reason to suspect her before, eh?
1: Never.
0: It's just possible, Atchison, that what you heard her say on the phone might have had a different meaning from what you suspect.
1: Oh, but how could it?
0: How long have you been married?
1: Not quite a year.
0: What do you know about your wife's past?
1: Why, actually, I know very little about her past life. I never questioned her. She has no family, and...
0: Where'd you meet her?
1: Well... She was the cashier in one of those dance halls, a place called the Tropical Gardens. Oh, I know what you're thinking, Runyon, but you're wrong. I used to be lonely, and, well, I went there sometimes. She wasn't like the others. We fell in love and got married.
0: I see. You know, it might not be another man at all, Atchison. It might be something worse.
1: What?
0: Blackmail.
1: Blackmail? I hadn't thought of that. That might explain...
0: Explain what?
1: The money.
0: What money?
1: The $300 that's missing from our savings account.

0: You fat men sure know how to dance, don't you?
1: Yeah.
0: I don't remember seeing you here in the gardens before. You're a new one, aren't you?
1: Mm-hmm.
0: You aren't very talkative, are you?
1: Not usually. Are you?
0: What do you mean by that? Of course I like to talk.
1: Well, that's swell. Maybe you can tell me something.
0: What?
1: Do you remember a girl named Peggy that used to work here? She was a cashier.
0: Sure, I remember Peggy. Why?
1: I don't know, I'm trying to find her. I thought maybe somebody here could tell me something about her.
0: Hey, wait a minute, mister. Who are you trying to kid?
1: Nobody, sweetheart.

0: I'm related to her. The folks think something has happened to her. I thought maybe I could find out who her friends were when she were here, or if she'd had any trouble.
1: Boy, you kill me.
0: Yeah?
1: Yeah, you never saw Peg in your life.
0: What makes you think so?
1: Because she's sitting right over there at that table in the corner.
0: Oh, the girl sitting alone?
1: Yeah, that's Peg. There was a guy with her a minute ago, but he ain't there now. Say, what's your racket anyway?
0: I'm a Hollywood talent scout, sister. Here, buy yourself a new mink coat.
1: A talent scout?
0: Hello, Peggy.
2: What?
0: Don't you remember me?
2: Why, no. I used to meet so many men here.
0: Well, you didn't meet me here.
2: Where did I meet you?
0: I'm a friend of John's.
2: John's?
0: Yeah. Mind if I sit down?
2: Please. He'll be right back in a minute and...
0: Who's he?
2: Listen, I don't know your name, but if you're a friend of John's, you'll forget you saw me here tonight and you'll never, never tell him.
0: Why? Because what a husband doesn't know won't hurt him?
2: No. You don't understand, and I can't explain.
0: Are you in trouble?
2: Yes.
0: Maybe I can help you.
2: No, I don't think so. I don't think anyone can help me.
0: Well, tell me about it.
2: No. Not now, not here.
0: Where then?
2: Meet me tomorrow at the Primrose Bar at 1 o'clock.
0: Okay, honey, but be there. If you don't show up, I'm going to have a talk with your husband.
2: I'll be there. But please, please, John mustn't know anything about this. He mustn't know anything at all.
0: Why not?
2: Because... if he found out, he might be murdered.

0: Runyon?
1: Yeah.
0: Pleased to meet you, Runyon. I've heard about you. My name's Caldwell. I'm an operative from San Francisco. Maybe you've heard of me.
1: Not that I recall, but there's something familiar about you.
0: I had a bad break not long ago. I did my job too well and got my mug plastered all over a lot of newspapers. Maybe you saw my picture.
1: Maybe. Could be that.
0: It's hurt my work a lot. Too many people know me.
1: Fame does have its drawbacks.
0: Yeah.
1: You're a long way from home, Caldwell.
0: That's why I came to see you, Runyon.
1: Oh? Here on the job?
0: That's right. I've got no connections here, and I might need a little help. I thought maybe you'd like to give it to me. There might be a lot of dough in it for you.
1: How much is a lot?
0: Say, $5,000.
1: That is a lot of money, Caldwell.
0: Yeah, for $5,000, a man is a sucker to ask too many questions.
1: You know, that's a funny thing, Caldwell. That's exactly what I think.
0: We're going to get along swell.
1: Sure. Now, tell me about the job.
0: Well, about a couple of weeks ago, a guy comes into my office and makes me a proposition. It seems a pal of his disappeared with $100,000 in cash, and half of it belonged to my client. He wanted me to find his pal.
1: Where did the $100,000 come from?
0: I don't know, but let's just say it was dropped by a careless bank messenger, and these two guys found it lying in the street.
1: Finders keepers, hmm?
0: Yeah.
1: And now you want to shed the client and do a little finders keepers on your own?
0: That's the general idea. After all, the dough doesn't belong to either of them. The client's out on the coast. The climate here doesn't agree with them.
1: You found this client's pal, the guy with the dough?
0: I found him. He's here in town, registered in a hotel under a phony name.
1: And the money, you think he's got it with him?
0: I think he's got it hidden somewhere in his hotel room.
1: Where do I come in? And why, if there's $100,000 in it, do I only get $5,000?
0: A minute ago, that was a lot of money.
1: That was a minute ago.
0: It's still enough for what I want you to do. I'll do the tough part.
1: What's the easy part?
0: All you do is get this guy out of the hotel and keep him out until I can give the room a good going over and get the dough.
1: Oh, it does sound easy.
0: It's a cinch. Once I get the money out of the room, we're safe. He can't go to the police.
1: What about your client?
0: Don't worry about him.
1: Well, how do I know you won't cross me up?
0: You don't know it. You'll just have to trust me.
1: I don't like it.
0: It'd be a sap to pass up such an easy $5,000. I won't cross you.
1: Well, how do you know I won't go to the cops with this story?
0: What good would it do? You don't know these two guys. Besides, there's another good reason why you won't do that.
1: What's the other reason?
0: This gun in my pocket.
1: Oh, you play rough, hmm?
0: Plenty rough. Well, how about it? Is it a deal?
1: Okay. Count me in.
0: That's better. Meet me at 8 o'clock tonight at the corner of 50th and 8th Avenue.
1: What's the guy's name and what hotel's he in?
0: Do I look like a sap? I'll tell you at 8 tonight.
1: Okay.
0: I'll see you at 8 then.
1: Yeah. Hello?
2: Hello, Brad. This is O'Hara.
1: Yeah? What's on your mind?
2: Listen, Brad. You remember a gang of bank robbers operating in the Middle West a couple of years ago, led by a guy named Angel Black?
1: Yeah. I remember something about it. Didn't the papers call him the Black Angel?
2: That's right. If you remember, he was caught and sent up for life. But one member of the gang, a fellow called Snyder, was never pulled in, and the loot from a couple of bank jobs was never found.
1: Hey, wait a minute, O'Hara. What about this guy, Angel Black?
2: Well, he escaped from prison about a week ago, and we just got a tip he's somewhere in this vicinity. I want you to keep your eyes open for him.
1: What's he look like?
2: Well, he's short, heavy set, jet black hair, and I...
1: It's not black anymore, O'Hara. It's red. And he's wearing a red mustache.
2: What are you talking about? How do you know?
1: He just left my office about 2 minutes ago.

0: You're late.
1: Yes, I know. I'm sorry, but I had to be careful. I was afraid I might be followed.
0: Your husband?
1: No. The man I was with last night. You saw him, didn't you? He has red hair and a red mustache.
0: No, not last night.
1: But I don't understand. He saw you at my table. When you left, he walked after you. Didn't he speak to you?
0: No. But two and two are rapidly making four.
1: What do you mean?
0: I think your friend followed me home last night. How did you get mixed up with Angel Black, Mrs. Atchison?
1: You know him? You know who he is?
0: Yeah.
1: But how?
0: Never mind that.
1: No, you've got to tell me. How did you know it was the Angel? Don't you see? He's desperate. He
0: came to see me this morning.
1: What did he say? What did he want?
0: Made me a proposition.
1: Oh, you shouldn't have sat at my table last night. Don't you understand? It's a trap. He'll kill you. He'll kill John, too. That's why John mustn't know.
0: You still haven't told me where you come in on this business.
1: I used to know the guy. I was his girl. We were going to be married.
0: Were you one of his gang?
1: No. At least I never knowingly was. I didn't know the truth about him. When I found out, it was too late. He made me go with him when things got too hot. They finally got him and sent him up. I never went back home. I came here and got a job in the tropical gardens.
0: How did Angel find you?
1: I don't know. It was four nights ago. I'd gone down to the drugstore for something and was walking home. The street was dark and deserted.
2: Hello, Peg.
1: What? Who are you?
2: Don't you recognize me, Peg?
1: Angel.
2: Yeah? Who else? Let me look at you.
1: But, Angel, you... How did you get...
2: Never mind that, baby. I'm out and I'd come back for you.
1: No, Angel, don't. Please.
2: For 2 years I've been waiting for this.
1: Let go of me.
0: Hey, wait a minute. What's the idea?
1: No, Angel. Please, don't you understand? I'm married now. I'm happy. I try to forget all that.
0: You're not forgetting anything, baby. You're leaving with me. They won't get me again.
2: Listen, Peg, I know where the money is.
1: Money?
2: Yeah, 100 grand. They never found it because that rat Snyder got away with it, but I found him. He's registered here in the city at the Gilroy Hotel under the name of Cooley. He's got the money with him in cash.
1: How do you know?
2: Word gets around, even in jail.
1: But the police, they'll find you.
2: Oh, no, they won't. That's where you're going to help me.
1: No. No, I told you that's all over.
2: Listen, I get this straight. If you like this guy you're married to, you'd better do what I say.
1: You wouldn't.
2: Wouldn't I? Now then, I need some dough to get some clothes and dye my hair. You're going to give it to me.
1: But...
2: If you want your husband to keep his help, you'll have it for me tomorrow. And don't try any funny business or you'll get it too.
1: All right, I'll get you some money, but afterwards...
2: Afterwards, you're coming with me. After I knock off Snyder and get the dough.
1: Kill?
2: Yeah. And anybody else who gets in my way. Don't you forget it.
1: Next day, I gave him $300. And then last night, he insisted I meet him again.
0: You're sure it's the Gilroy Hotel Snyder is hiding in?
1: Yes. What can I do? What if John finds out?
0: Just sit tight and play along with Angel. Agree with anything he says. Personally, I don't think you'll hear from him again.
1: Why not?
0: Because tonight he's planning to kill Snyder, get the money, and then kill me.

0: Yeah, this is it, O'Hara. Hotel Gilroy.
1: Yeah, cheesy-looking dump, isn't it?
0: Yeah. Nevertheless, let's go in. Hey, clerk. What room is Mr. Cooley in?
2: 510, top floor.
0: Is he in now?
2: How should I know?
0: Is his key in the box?
2: No. I guess he's in.
1: Come over here closer.
2: Yeah, what's the matter?
1: Look.
2: Oh, please.
1: That's right.
2: Listen, this is a respectable hotel. We don't want no trouble.
1: Neither do we. Give us the pass key.
2: Oh, okay. Here.
0: There may be some shooting upstairs. Keep everybody off the fifth floor till we come down.
2: Yeah, yeah, sure. Say, what's this guy Cooley done?
0: Never mind. Come on, O'Hara.
1: Five. What time is it, Brad?
0: Ten after three.
1: The other one was to meet you at eight tonight?
0: Mm-hmm.
1: 5 hours from now.
0: Well, here we are. Five, ten. It's down this way. Get out your gun.
1: Don't worry.
0: Here it is. Easy now.
1: He's not in.
0: I don't know. Wait a second. Open up, Cooley. If you don't, we're coming in shooting. Come on.
1: Brad, look.
0: No wonder he didn't answer.
1: What a mess.
0: See if it's Cooley.
1: Yeah. The back of his head smashed like an egg. So Angel got here first after all.
0: Maybe it wasn't Angel.
1: Of course it was. Look at this room. He really tore it apart.
0: Looking for the money. I wonder if he found it.
1: He must have. Much money in cash would be hard to hide. And what are you going through his pockets for?
0: I'm looking for the key to this room. Hasn't got it on him. I wonder...
1: What?
0: Listen, O'Hara. I want you to do something, and I don't want you to ask any questions.
1: What is it, Brad?
0: Forget that we've been here.
1: Forget it? Are you nuts?
0: You've got to forget it. Only for the time being, though. I've got a hunch this business isn't over yet.
1: But I can't do that.
0: Sure you can. I'm going to lock this door and give the passkey back to the clerk downstairs. As far as he's concerned, Cooley wasn't here.
1: But what about the maid?
0: Too late for the maid. Nobody will find this body until tomorrow morning. That is, nobody who'll care to report it.

0: Quick, O'Hara. Over here in this doorway.
1: You're crazy to try and pull this alone, Brad. I shouldn't let you do it.
0: Now, take it easy. I know what I'm doing. Hazel's no fool, and he can spot cops a mile away. If you had men planted near me, he'd never make his play. This way, I can get him for you alive.
1: But you said yourself he was gunning for you.
0: Not the way you think, O'Hara. That's why I wanted you to keep quiet about Snyder's murder.
1: I don't get it.
0: I think he's going to try and frame Snyder's murder on me.
1: On you?
0: Sure. Don't you see? It'll be a cinch. That is, it would have been if we hadn't already found the body. As long as he thinks I'm a dumb dick trying to pick up an easy $5,000, he can't miss.
1: Why?
0: He'll meet me, send me up to the room, supposedly to get Snyder out. Then he'll tip the police.
1: Oh, I get it.
0: Sure, they'd catch me there red-handed.
1: Yeah, but suppose the girl tips him off that you know who he is.
0: That's a chance I've got to take. For the time being, I'm betting she's on the level. Everything ought to go okay, unless...
1: Unless what?
0: Unless Angel didn't kill Snyder.
1: But you don't think...
0: It's a possibility. Okay, O'Hara, it's nearly 8. Stay here in this doorway. I'm going to walk down there now and meet Angel. Don't show yourself. But if we start walking, follow us and be sure he doesn't spot you.
1: Okay, Brad, but be careful.
2: Hello, Runyon.
0: Hey, you're right on time.
2: There's an alley over here. Let's walk down there.
0: Why the alley?
2: We can talk better there.
0: Okay. What's the deal?
2: You got a gun on you?
0: Yeah, why?
2: I just wondered. You might need it.
0: I don't like guns. That wasn't in the deal.
2: I know, but this Cooley's a tough baby.
0: Cooley?
2: Yeah, that's his name. Now listen. Here's what I want you to do. He's living on a little cheap hotel, the Gilroy. It's on Clover Street. His room is 510.
0: How do you know if he'll be there?
2: I don't know for sure, but he never goes out. That's why I needed help on a deal. To get him out of the room.
0: Oh, I get it.
2: You go over there and bust in his room. Got a passkey?
0: Sure.
2: Good. Don't knock. Just go right in. Act tough. Tell him you're at a house, Dick, that the manager wants to talk to him about his bill or something. When you get him downstairs, call him Mr. Jones. He'll say that isn't his name. You've made a mistake. Apologize and insist on buying him a drink.
0: That sounds simple enough, doesn't it?
2: Sure. In the meantime,
3: no, Angel! Stop!
0: Well, somebody's coming.
3: No! No! You
2: shut
3: killed
2: up,
3: him!
2: You fool, he isn't dead. I slugged him. The idea of following me.
4: Run! Run!
2: Hey, come on, it's a trap!
3: That's what
2: come
3: I...
2: Come on!
4: Stop! Brad. Brad, are you all right?
0: Yeah, I think so. He slugged me when the girl...
4: Yeah, I saw her run down here. She must be in it with him. She came to warn him.
0: Yeah, they get away?
4: Yeah.
0: Come on.
4: Where are we going?
0: Back to the Gilroy Hotel.
4: Why?
0: Because I think the $100,000 is still hidden somewhere in Snyder's room.

0: What makes you think the killer didn't find the money?
1: Two things, O'Hara. In the first place, the key to the room is missing. The murderer kept it so he could get back in the room later, after the murder had been discovered and the body had been removed.
0: Well, what's the other reason?
1: The fact that Angel was so anxious to frame the murder on me. If he'd gotten the money, he wouldn't have bothered with me.
0: But he came to you before he killed Snyder.
1: Yeah, but when he first came to me, I think he was planning to kill me in the alley.
0: But why?
1: Because he'd seen me talking to the girl the night before, and he knew I was a detective. But later, when he couldn't find the money, that he decided to frame me for Snyder's murder.
0: Yeah, but where is the money? The place had been torn apart. It wasn't in the room.
1: That's what I mean, O'Hara. Well, here we are. Come on.
0: Hey, I wonder what's the matter. All the people running toward the side of the hotel.
1: I don't know. Oh, here comes the room clerk. What's the matter back there?
2: Oh, and 5'10 just jumped out the window. Say, aren't you
1: the
2: chick?
1: Quick, O'Hara.
2: Let's go here.
0: Stand back. I'm from police headquarters.
2: Why, that's not Mr. Cooley.
1: No, it's Angel Black. And he's dead.

0: But what could have happened? Mr. Cooley murdered right in this room, and this red-headed man dead?
1: Never mind that. You say this red-headed guy came in with a girl about 15 minutes before you heard the crowd yelling outside?
0: That may have been less than that.
1: And this other guy, the one who came in after them?
0: Well, he seemed nervous. He was nice-looking, about 35. Guess what room Mr. Cooley was in? I told him, and he went up. Several minutes later, I heard the noise outside and went out. And, well, you know the rest.
2: Oh, wait a minute, wait a minute. Who was this third guy, Brad?
1: Must have been Atchison, the girl's husband.
2: What was he doing here?
1: You know, he must have followed his wife or Angel.
2: Oh, well, then it's plain enough to me, Brad.
1: Yeah?
2: Sure. Angel and the girl bump into Snyder's room. He finds the money. The girl's husband comes in. They have a fight, and Angel gets shoved out the window. The girl and her husband take the money and beat it during the confusion downstairs.
1: That's a good story, O'Hara. But that isn't what happened.
2: Well, the money's gone, and it wasn't on Angel when he was shoved out the window.
1: He wasn't shoved, O'Hara.
2: Are you trying to tell me he committed suicide?
1: No, it was an accident.
2: An accident? Are you nuts? The girl and her husband killed him for the money.
1: They couldn't have done that, O'Hara.
2: Why not?
1: Because the money is still where Cooley hid it.
2: Where?
1: Come over here by the window. Look, O'Hara. On that little ledge around the corner.
2: Well, I'll be... A briefcase.
1: Yeah. And it's got the money in it.
2: Then Angel must have been trying to reach it. You see, you can't reach it from here. You'd have to climb out into the ledge.
1: Yeah.
2: He must have seen the briefcase and climbed out to get it. The girl saw a chance and shoved him over. We'd better get out an alarm to pull her in right away.
1: Now, hold it, O'Hara. The only thing that girl did was try to save her husband's life and happiness. She loved her husband, O'Hara.
2: But still, she must have shoved...
1: Look here. See how slick this ledge is?
2: Mm-hmm.
1: The guy slipped as he was reaching for the money.
2: Yeah. Yeah, I guess you're right at that.
1: Sure I am. He was in a hurry, O'Hara, and he fell. And a black angel doesn't have wings.

0: Next week at this time, the American Broadcasting Company brings you another adventure of Dashiell Hammett's exciting new character, the Fat Man. Next week's story is called The Skull's Ballroom. And as the Fat Man says,
1: a ballroom is usually a gay, carefree place filled with happy, dancing couples. But this isn't true of the Skull's Ballroom. There, the couples are ghosts of the past, and the slow waltz they do is the dance of death.

0: 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Here's an episode of I Was a Communist for the FBI, which originally aired Wednesday, July 8th, 1953, 73 years ago today. Its title, Voice of the Red Crier.
1: I was a communist for the FBI. Starring Dana Andrews in an exciting tale of danger and espionage, I was a communist for the FBI. You are about to hear a strange story. Names, dates, and places are, for obvious reasons, fictional. But many of these incidents are based on the actual experiences of Matt Civetic, who for 9 fantastic years lived as a communist for the FBI. Here is our star, Dana Andrews, as Matt Civetic.
2: 9 years. 9 years as a communist for the FBI. It was a long time to live in a world of hate. Red hate. A world that was made up of treachery and betrayal, and where suspicion and fear became my daily bread. This story tells you some of the reasons why.
1: In a moment, listen to Dana Andrews as Matt Civetic, Undercover Man.

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This story from the confidential file is marked Voice of the Red Crier.

0: Hello?
1: Svetek?
0: Yes?
1: Comrade Ferris, pack your bags. Meet me in the lobby of the Chester Hotel in 20 minutes.
0: 20 minutes? But Comrade Ferris, I can't possibly... Hello? Hello? Yes, I can. "20 minutes to change lives. No reasons. Only Comrade Ferris could tell me where I was going and what dirty new job the party had me lined up for. And by comparison to Ferris, the Sphinx was a talky old woman. In the lobby of the cheap hotel, he was waiting for me next to her tired, potted palm. Comrade Ferris, 5 feet of dull blue suit and eyes with all the warmth and color of dirty ice. But this was the party's number one troubleshooter. And whatever the job, I knew it was big.
2: You're 3 minutes late.
0: Oh, well, I'm sorry, and you gave me so much time, too.
2: Enough time. Come on.
0: Well, where are we?
2: Upstairs.
0: Comrade Ferris, I don't understand.
2: You don't have to understand. Just do as I say.
0: Yeah, but wouldn't it be better if I
2: knew?
0: No.
2: This one, 423.
0: Who lives here? I said, who lives here?
2: I heard you.
0: Oh.
3: Yeah, what? Oh, Comrade Ferris.
2: Inside.
3: What I don't understand. Why do you come here like this? I've done nothing, I swear.
2: You sound like a man with a guilty conscience.
3: A guilty conscience? Oh, no. No, comrade, I'm loyal to the party. You know I am.
2: Yes, be careful you don't change my mind. Comrade Svetek, pack his bags.
0: Sure.
3: My bags? Wait! Comrade Ferris, I can't leave. My job at the print shop.
2: You quit.
3: But my friends, my whole life I've lived in this neighborhood.
2: You're a master printer. Now listen to me, both of you. This is a party assignment of great importance. What you need to know, you'll be told.
3: Of course, but why?
2: 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You may as well understand that questions annoy me. And when I'm annoyed, comrades, I'm a very difficult man to get along with.
0: Bags are packed.
2: Good. Our train leaves in 45 minutes.
0: When we reached our destination, we took a cab across the city to a business district where we stopped before a large and obviously new printing shop.
2: 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Keep the change.
0: Well, it's a nice-looking shop. Very legitimate.
2: It is legitimate.
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0: Oh?
4: Comrade Ferris, everything is in readiness.
2: Naturally.
0: Comrade, I thought you said this was legitimate.
2: As far as you're concerned, it will be. And from here on, we'll drop the use of the word comrade. Most of the workers here are not party members.
0: All right. Well, then, when do I call you beside you?
4: If you said them right, I might answer to a lot of things. But my name's Nikki Thomas.
0: Nikki. Nice.
2: Don't jump to conclusions. Lorgy?
3: Yes, Comrade Ferris?
2: Forget the comrade. 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
2: place... 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She'll also assist you.
0: I understand.
2: There's one restriction. There's a door behind the presses that leads to a small basement where I'll do my work. Keep out of it. I want you to forget it's even there.
0: All right by me.
3: Me too.
2: Oh, and Svetek.
0: Yeah?
2: When you and Nikki get around to that name calling, keep in mind that this is a business arrangement.
0: I was agreeable to that, only more so, knowing full well what it would mean if Nikki found out I was working for the FBI. And the beautiful Nikki was exactly the kind of girl who could trick a man into making that fatal step. After I'd found myself a room, it was time to call the FBI and arrange for a contact. But as always, they were ahead of me.
5: Hey, mister. Which way to number 1857?
0: Huh? What number?
5: 1857.
0: Oh. Ed Davis, what are you doing?
5: Get in, Matt.
0: Well, Ed, you're getting fat.
5: That's his desk job. No exercise.
0: Yeah. Say, what kind of a crystal ball did you use this time?
5: No mystery at all. Special Agent Gordon was tailing Ferris. When he saw you getting on the train with him, he tipped us here and we picked you up on arrival.
0: And followed me ever since.
5: Uh-huh. What's up?
0: Well, you saw the printing shop. That's my new assignment for the commies. But don't ask me why yet. My orders are to run it straight.
5: And Ferris?
0: Well, he's working on something else in a basement underneath the shop. I have no idea what.
5: Another printing press?
0: For propaganda? Maybe. Is that a guess?
5: A good guess. There's a network of such presses being set up. Over 100 that we know of.
0: 100?
5: And all just starting. We want to know where they get their presses and supplies. Most of all, who's the red brains behind it?
0: Ferris?
5: No, we're sure that Ferris is only a lieutenant and organizer. There's someone else above him.
0: Yeah, sounds like the FBI's got a tough one to crack this time.
5: Very tough. And dangerous. Good luck on it, Matt.
4: Good morning, Matt.
0: Good morning, Nikki. Where's Lorgy?
4: Upstairs in the offset department.
0: Yeah, this shop has everything. Who organized it? You?
4: Not quite. But let's not talk shop. Not when we're alone like this.
0: Look, Nikki, I have to get started digging up some sales.
6: Well, well, well, well. Our city's newest businessman and his enchanting assistant. Congratulations and best wishes, Mr. Savetic.
0: Huh? Well, thanks.
6: Durkin's the name. John Quincy Durkin.
4: Matt, Mr. Durkin is the power behind the throne in this city.
0: Oh?
6: Kind of unofficial advisor to the administration, let's say.
0: Oh, you mean you run the political machine?
6: Eh?
4: Mr. Durkin may give us some of his business, Matt.
6: Not me, my pretty one. Will. That is, if you will honor me at lunch. Hmm?
4: Why, I'd be delighted.
6: Fine, fine. You've got quite a little assistant, Mr. Savetic. Brains beside all that loveliness. You're a lucky man, Mr. Savetic. Yes, sir, a lucky man.

0: Put on a smile, Matt. Celebration is in order.
1: Not from what I've been reading.
0: You mean those orders for equipment?
1: I mean these orders. Tons of paper, only our storeroom is already full of it. Spare parts, only our presses are new. We were told to make the shop self-supporting. Instead, we're starting out $10,000 in the red.
0: Now, Matt, stop worrying and just leave the office work to me. And the celebration is still in order.
1: I take it the lunch with Durkin was a success.
0: Uh-huh. He promised me his own work over the soup. By the time we reached dessert, he'd added that of his friends. And three of the city's official departments. Oh, comrade, this printing company is in business.
1: The next few days were hectic, and with Ferris practically living in his basement workshop, I had no chance to investigate it. Then came the day when the first boxes of spare parts and crates of paper arrived, and my curiosity had something new to work on.
2: Hand me those cans of paint, Nicky.
0: Here you are.
2: Svetik, you can help here. Grab one of those brushes.
1: All right. Well, we can move these boxes soon. They don't leave us much room to turn around.
2: They'll be shipped out again tonight. Just start painting out all identification on each box.
1: Sure. Then what?
2: Then put on new labels and addresses with the stencils I gave you.
1: I understand.
2: Then get to work.

0: Tompkins Drugstore.
1: Let me speak to the man from 1857.
0: All clear here, Matt. Go ahead.
1: I've got to get back to the shop in a minute, so listen. 4 boxes of parts for printing presses and 6 crates of paper came in today. The labels were painted out and new labels and addresses stenciled on. They're going to be shipped out again tonight. Why does a grocery store want spare parts for a printing press?
0: Never mind that now, Matt. What about that secret cellar of Ferris's?
1: I haven't had a chance to look at it yet.
0: Do it soon, Matt. I think it's the answer.
1: Uh-huh. Then I'll make a chance. The next day, I managed my chance to be alone in the shop during lunch hour, and then slipped down into the basement where I found a small press and stacks of new handbooks. The title said there were rules and regulations for sports, but football dealt with plans for armed revolution, while hockey contained detailed instructions to commie agents on the use of explosives for sabotage, or just plain murder. Then suddenly there was the sound of a door opening, and I barely had time to slip around and flatten myself against the wall by the stairs as Nikki came down. She went past me and into the room without looking around, but as I started to back up the stairs slowly...
2: What's that? Matt.
1: Well, Nikki, I was...
2: Matt. Ferris will have you killed for this. Matt, why did you do it?

0: Andrews, starring as Matt Sebetic, in I Was a Communist for the FBI, and the second act of our story.
1: I was in trouble. Nikki had caught me as I tried to back up the stairs out of the basement. There was only one chance, and that was to bluff. Pretend I had been coming down the stairs after her. It was thin, but it had to work or I was through.
2: Matt, have you lost your mind?
1: Hardly.
2: But what are you doing down here? You know that
1: you're mixed up. It's what are you doing down here, and what will Ferris do to you?
2: What?
1: He gave us all explicit instructions to stay out of this cellar. Why do you think I followed you?
2: Followed? Matt, you mean that...
1: Of course. It was my duty.
2: Duty? Oh, Matt. Oh, you were going to turn me into Ferris?
1: I am going to turn you in. Is it still funny?
2: Oh, really, Matt? What a fanatic you are.
3: The party needs some good fanatics, Nikki. And I agree with Svetik about your levity. His devotion to duty may have been unnecessary in this case, but it's certainly commendable. Not a matter for your amusement.
2: Comrade Ferris, I'm sorry.
3: I'm sure you are. Or you will be.
1: Oh, perhaps someone can tell me what this is all about.
3: Yes. Very simply, Nikki was an exception to those instructions of mine.
1: You mean you trusted her, but not me?
3: I trust no one, comrade. This particular work is too important.
1: Well, that I've gathered. You know I'm for whatever's best for the party.
3: Yes, I believe you are. Svetik, you better get back upstairs.
1: Sure.
3: Oh, and be very careful to forget what you've seen down here.
1: And so it's all there, Ed. Evidence enough for the FBI to move in any time now.
4: Won't be long now.
1: You might fill me in. From what you told me before, plus these reshipments of printing supplies, I gather this shop is primarily a commie clearinghouse.
4: Yeah. It's a clever scheme. The Red bossing this operation knows we'd get suspicious of a lot of new presses being bought. So instead of buying them, each group builds its press from parts ordered by this legitimate shop.
1: And reshipped to the groups under fake labels. Uh-huh.
4: Big amounts of paper indicate the party intends keeping these secret presses operating even during a war.
1: Yeah, say, Ed, what do you know about a big-time ward healer named John Quincy Durkin?
4: Durkin? The one your shop's doing all the work for?
1: Yeah, that's him.
4: Well, not much yet. Used to be a freewheeling liberal. Now he's bossing a local political machine.
1: You said yet. You investigating him?
4: Everyone that Nikki sees very often. We know she's acting as liaison between Ferris and the commie leader.
1: Unless she's the big man.
4: True. We're not underrating her. What about Durkin?
1: Well, I think he's being suckered.
4: Nikki?
1: Uh-huh. She has him wrapped around her little red finger, I'm afraid.
4: He's a big wheel. He could do a lot of harm if Nikki pulls him into the party.
1: Well, she's the girl who could do it. Especially if those leftist tendencies of his are very strong.
4: That we'll soon find out. After we finish checking Mr. Durkin, if he had whooping cough as a kid, we'll know how many times he whooped.
1: For a while, things settled into a routine, with the shop operating full-time on legitimate work, while in the basement, Ferris turned out the party's not-so-legitimate work. And all the time, a steady stream of paper, spare parts, and other supplies came in, were relabeled, and shipped out again to secret commie printing presses throughout the country. Then one day, the routine ended.
5: Here's the proof of the Acme letterhead.
1: Ah, beautiful work, Lorgy.
2: Oh, it certainly is. With that example, Matt should be able to double the Acme account next time.
5: Oh, thank you. I'll start them rolling, Art.
1: For Nikki.
2: Hmm?
1: You know, we're still too dependent on one man's business.
2: Durkin?
1: Yeah. We'd be in a jam if we lost his account. Why don't we get out a small neighborhood advertising paper?
2: What? Well, Matt, that's a good idea.
1: Sure, we could give the paper away and sell the advertising in it. It would mean a steady income.
2: Do you think it would work out?
1: With Lorgy's help, yes.
2: Sounds good. I'll pass it along. What gave you the idea we might lose Durkin? I've got him sewed up tight.
1: Maybe too tight.
2: Don't worry, I'll handle him. You could help me. Only he's crazy jealous when another man's around.
1: Crazy jealous? He must have it bad.
2: Mm-hmm. I usually manage to do all right. Except with you, Matt. We could give Durkin something to be jealous about.
1: Well, lose his account?
2: Doesn't have to know, does he? I'd like it if you were a little more friendly to me.
1: Friendly? I'm friendly.
2: I mean this kind of friendly. Good friends.
1: Yeah. Well, I see what you mean. I think it's time I went back to work.
2: Work? But, Matt, can't you put it
1: on? Sorry, Nikki. I'm late already.
2: But, Matt!
1: Oh.
3: Aesthetic.
1: Yeah, what is it?
3: Are you going to a costume party?
1: Huh? No, of course not.
3: Then perhaps you think you're an actor on the stage.
1: What are you talking about?
3: I'm talking about your face. The sight of lipstick on a man always strikes me that way.

0: page proofs ready on the advertising paper?
1: I'm just going over them, Ferris. Here.
2: Gonna be a real paper. News and everything. Look at this streamer headline. 24-point Cheltenham. That'll knock their eyes out.
0: Cut it in half. We want them to be able to read.
2: But
0: we want to attract attention, but not that much.
2: Oh. Well, look at this story on congressional injustice that Matt wrote.
0: Yeah? Nice writing.
2: We'll put it in a box on the front page and slug it.
0: No, we have to get the paper accepted by the neighborhood first. Time enough later to start using the paper for party propaganda.
1: When do we go to press with it?
0: When our leader has approved it.
1: Our leader? But I thought you...
0: Never mind
1: the...
0: your thoughts. Just finish it up so it's ready for him to look over.
3: Well, and how are the geniuses? Or is it genii? Can I play too?
0: Your wit will get you into trouble someday, Nikki. I don't like to see the party work treated lightly.
3: Sorry.
0: Yeah. Help Svetik. Lorgy and I both have other work to do. Come on, Lorgy.
2: Okay.
3: Oh, sweet little savage, isn't he?
1: Well, he's a good worker. Let's see if you are.
3: Anything you say, Matt. What shall I do?
1: Know anything about putting a paper together?
3: My talents are unlimited. Let's see, shall I be your copy reader or typesetter? Or, if you'll pardon the expression, leg woman? Or, same apology, printer's devil? Or makeup assistant?
1: Okay, so you know the newspaper business.
3: And I have other talents, Matt. I can stand on my head, whistle through my teeth. I can even wiggle my ears. But my very special talent is in being friendly. Like this.
1: Now wait, Nikki. We've
3: Shut
1: got to
3: up.
1: Get...
3: Come here.
2: Nikki!
1: What?
4: It was Durkin, and one look at his angry face showed he was ready to blow his fuse. A second look, and I knew this was my chance to stop Durkin's business dealings with the printing company.
3: John, darling, don't jump to conclusions.
5: It's no jump. Knowing you, it's a short step to figure it out.
1: Now, wait a minute.
5: Keep out of this, Svetik. I don't blame you. I know Nikki too well.
3: No, please, I can explain.
5: I don't need your explanations. Cheat, treacherous, man-crazy little cheat.
1: Durkin, stop right there.
5: I told
1: Mister,
5: you...
1: Mister, I'm doing the telling. I've seen some silly old fools in my day, but you win the prize. Take your business someplace else.
3: Matt, no.
1: Chasing girls half your age. Why, you stupid old fool, I ought to kick your hip pockets clear up to your ears for
5: you. Comrade, evening. Will you shut up?
1: No, I won't. Comrade? You?
5: Me. You, insolent pup.
3: I tried to warn you, Matt, he's our leader.
1: Oh, no, he can't be.
5: Can't I? You'll see, comrade. As of now, you're through here. Report back to your own cell.
1: What? But I just...
5: Don't argue with me. There's a train leaving here at 4:00. You'd better be on it.
1: But Nikki, tell the man...
5: For you, Nikki doesn't exist anymore.
1: Comrade, the party doesn't allow personal feelings to interfere with...
5: Don't try to lecture me, Svetik. And don't try to see Nikki again. Not even to say goodbye.
1: Well, believe me, I'm going to report this.
5: That would be extremely foolish, comrade. And unhealthy. It would be your word against mine. And Nikki's.
1: Nikki's?
3: Matt, I'm sorry.
1: Oh, I see. Well, in that case, I may as well be going.
4: It was a backfire, but out of it came an idea, then a plan. Instead of taking the train, I contacted the FBI, and they went into action. By midnight, it was all set. And I was standing in a dark doorway with Special Agent Ed Davis, watching the deserted printing company across the street. Watching and waiting.
6: Rain. The farmers are like that.
4: Yeah.
6: By the way, our check on Durkin came in today.
4: Oh?
6: Yeah. He's one of the old party members who went underground years ago. Was saved for this operation, I guess.
4: No evidence against him for anything?
6: Nope. That's why we need to catch him in that basement with those books on sabotage and revolution. He should have gotten a tip by now.
4: Well, he'll try to phone Nikki first.
6: And for all the good it'll do him. We got our line fixed, so he'll get no answer.
4: That'll do it. He should be here any time.
6: If he comes.
4: Well, he'll come, Ed. When he hears that Nikki and I are meeting in Ferris's basement, he'll have to see for himself, just to make sure.
6: It's a big risk.
4: Well, he's used to that. Just keeping Nikki around is a big risk for him. The MVD would crucify him if he ever let on that he jeopardized the party's work because of a girl.
6: Yeah. And that leaves you clear. Good thing for us.
4: Ed.
6: Huh?
4: Down the street, take a look.
6: Durkin!
4: Wait, give him a minute. You want to take him while he's down in the basement with that evidence?
6: Oh, don't worry. We won't miss now.
4: then my job here is done.
6: Well, stick around. Watch us get
4: out. Oh, I can't. I've got to be on that train to keep myself clear with the party.
6: Yeah. Well, then, goodbye, Matt. Take care.
4: Yeah, goodbye, Ed. And watch that wait. A chapter was finished, but only a chapter. A part of the strange, unsung war that was being fought. Here, in Chicago, Los Angeles, New York. Yes, and in little towns called Brookdale and Oakville. The war of freedom to survive communism's hate and menace. There would be more chapters and more. And as long as there were, I knew I had to walk alone.

This is Dana Andrews. These stories we bring you are the dramatization of how one man, Matt Savetic, fought for what he believed in. But the fight against communism isn't just his fight. It's mine and yours. Unless we stand together for truth, we'll all lose our most precious heritage, freedom. Join us next week when we again bring you another exciting experience of Matt Savetic, won't you?

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1: Wednesday,
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0: 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Here's an episode of The Quiz Kids, which originally aired Sunday, July 8th, 1951, 75 years ago today, titled Isaac Newton's First Law of Motion.
1: Here they are, The Quiz Kids, with the chief quizzer himself, Oliver Capel.
2: Hello, everyone, and quiz kids. Here's your first question for tonight. Sir Isaac Newton first stated his third law of motion way back in the 17th century. In what way is that law of importance to our modern 20th century Air Force? I'll call for that answer after we tell who's here. You quiz kids had an exciting adventure this week, and a little later in the program, we're going to let our listeners hear just what happened. But first, let's get busy with roll call. Pat?
3: I am Patrick Owen Conlon. I'm 14 years old and a sophomore at Calumet High School in Chicago.
2: Lonnie?
4: I'm Lonnie Lundy. I'm 15 years old, and I'm a junior at Maine Township High School in Park Ridge, Illinois.
2: Sally Ann?
5: I'm Sally Ann Wilhelm. I'm 12 years old. And this fall, I'll be in 8th grade in Central Junior High School in Elkhart, Indiana.
2: Mark?
6: I'm Mark Mullen. I'm 11 years old, and this fall, I'll be in the 6th grade at the University of Chicago Laboratory School.
2: And Melvin?

0: then there is an opposite and equal reaction. And that's the principle of the jets. Well, wonderful. A series of news stories this past week involved the names of three men. I'll give you the names of two of the men. See if you can supply the name of the third man in each case. The first two names are Kim Il-sung and Peng Tae-wai. Who is the third man? Sally Ann?
1: Well, they're the leaders that are meeting in Kaesong, and the other one would be General Matthew Ridgway of the United Nations Forces. The Kaesong, I think, is the Nationalist leader, and the other one is the Red leader.
0: That's right. That's right. The preliminary meetings are going on right now. And we certainly hope they lead to an early peace. Now, the next two names are Lawrence J. Corcoran and Denton Young. Who is the third man, Lonnie?
2: That'd be Bob Feller, because both of the other two, until Feller recently pitched his third no-hitter, were the only two big leaguers to pitch three no-hit games. And Feller, when he beat the Tigers 2-1 on no hits a week ago today, I believe it was.
0: Yeah, that's
2: came
0: right.
2: Came third, joined the other two.
0: A week ago today. Denton Young. What did they call him besides...
2: Cy.
0: Cy, yeah, that's right. See, many of us have a favorite lucky star. But suppose some people had a whole constellation that was lucky for them. What constellation would Lohengrin prefer? Sally Ann?
1: Well, in the opera Lohengrin, he was drawn to Brauben by a swan, and so that would probably be Cygnus the swan.
0: That's right. That's right. And what constellation would Richard I of England choose? Melvin?
3: That would be Leo the Lion, because he was known as the Lionhearted.
0: Richard the Lionhearted. That's right. And what constellation would Romulus and Remus especially like? Melvin?
3: That could be Gemini the Twins, because Romulus and Remus were twins.
0: That's right. They founded Rome. Well, the people of ancient Greece might have been interested in going to Parnassus to see satyrs and the goddess Diana. But who today would be interested in Parnassus, satyrs, and Diana? Mark?
4: Would probably be a butterfly collector, because they are all butterflies.
0: That's right, they are. All of them are butterflies. Of chief interest to sports fans this week seems to be the All-Star Baseball game being played at Detroit this Tuesday. Helen Westbrook is going to play three songs, and you are to identify a player in the starting lineup whose first name rhymes with the first word in the song title. Is that clear? All right. Here's the first song.

0: Pat had his hand up, and then he took it down. Don't you know the name of the song?
1: Well, frankly, the song is very familiar, but of course I can't place the name, Chief.
0: No, if you don't know the first word in the title...
1: Won't help me very much.
0: Well, there are a couple more parts to it. Nobody else knows? That was Paris in the Spring. Oh, all right, Pat.
1: Well, Paris in the Spring. You say that the first name of this ball player?
0: Well, it almost rhymes.
1: Almost?
0: Yeah. I don't think it's a perfect rhyme, but Paris?
1: Paris, huh?
0: Mm-hmm. Well, we were trying to get you to say Ferris Fane.
1: Oh, Ferris.
0: Yeah, Ferris Fane. All right. The second one, please.

0: right, we have a couple of hands on that. I think Lonnie was first.
1: Well, the song is Till the End of Time, and that, of course, would be, well, let's see, Bill Goodman playing right field for the Red Sox.
0: Not in the opening line.
1: Oh, the opening line.
0: Yeah. Pat?
2: Well, let's see now. Till the End of Time, it'd probably be a Bill.
0: Lonnie?
1: Gil Hodges.
0: Gil Hodges, that's right. Well... We have one more now. Let's have the third one.

0: I think Pat has this one.
1: Well, that was Chico Tico, and this one I know would be, of course, Chico Carrasquillo.
0: Yeah, that's right. God. Chico Carrasquillo. If most of the patients of a doctor were musicians and he wanted to speak their language in giving advice to them, how might he express himself? We can all get in on this one. Pat?
1: Well, are you feeling any sharp pains he might
0: any
1: have?
0: Any sharp pains? That's good. Sally Ann?
2: Well, he might have to have a major operation.
0: A major operation. Minor. Good. Lonnie?
3: Oh. Oh, you look a little flat to me.
0: Look a little flat.
3: Are you good,
0: Melvin?
2: Well, he might say that you need rest. You need a little bit of rest.
0: Rest. Good. Sally Ann again?
2: Well, you might need a little bit more space between pills. Or
0: space?
2: You might have a pretty staff of nurses.
0: All right, Pat.
1: He could say he noted some nervousness in the patient.
0: Yes, yes, that's good. Well, Alani?
3: Well, if he was going to examine him, he could tell him to feel at home, or in other words, feel natural.
0: All right, good. Well, I think that took care of that quite well. Say, at the start of the program tonight, I mentioned the fact that you children had an unusual adventure this week. Melvin, what adventure do you suppose I was talking about?
2: Well, could it be when we went up in a blimp?
0: Yes, it could. That's right, folks. Last Thursday, our quiz kids had the experience of going aloft in the Century, a blimp piloted by Commander Werner Smith. That's an experience very few people have, and an exciting new adventure for the quiz kids. So we sent along NBC engineer Don Fitch to make a tape recording of their reactions and comments as they floated across the sky over Chicago. The trip was a bit too long for us to present in its complete form, so we've condensed the recording into 15 minutes of highlights. While we're listening, kids, we want you to think up some good advertising slogans appropriate for the blimp business. We'll call on you for them as soon as we've heard what happened on the trip. And by the way, kids, since this was a pleasure trip, your answers given on the blimp won't be counted on tonight's score. Well, we're ready to take off, so the next voice you hear will be Commander Smith counting noses.
4: What is your name, Sonny?
2: Melvin Miles.
4: Well, as I told you before, I'm Commander Smith.
2: Glad
4: nice
2: to meet you,
4: know
2: Commander.
4: You. And,
1: Patrick Hamlin. How do you do, Commander?
4: Hello.
2: Mark Mullen. Hello, Commander.
4: Mark.
5: Lonnie Lundy.
4: Hi, Lonnie. Glad to know you. And, Sally Ann, is that, your name?
6: Yes, it is.
4: Commander Smith.
6: How do you do?
4: And I want you, and when we start to take off, I'd like to have you tell the people something about how you think the blimp takes off compared with what you've ridden in before, which I think was an airplane.
6: Yes,
4: is that right?
6: Yes, it was.
4: Okay.
6: And it wasn't very smooth either.
4: It wasn't? Well, we're going to start here in just a few minutes, so I think maybe you can tell the people just about what you think of it. Here we go. We're up off the ground right now.
6: Oh, it's real smooth.

0: growing up a lot faster than we did in the airplane, though.
1: Well, we're up just about 200 feet now, and we're going about 35 miles an hour, and we'll keep on going till we get up about 1,000 feet. But can you notice the difference now, how things are starting to fade away as we're going up?
0: Yes, everything looks real small. It looks just like a doll houses with little toy cars on the street.
2: Commander, how high are we going to go in this lift?
1: Well, we'll fly 1,000 feet. Civil aeronautics regulation is to stay up 1,000 feet above the surface.
2: I see. How big do these lifts run?
1: Well, they just finished building a ship for the Navy, just a little less than 1 million cubic foot to pass all.
2: Oh, boy.
1: Now, this one is 124,000, which is, you can compare that to what you have.
2: Uh-huh.
1: Melvin, I guess you're one of the youngest passengers to ever be on a dirigible. How about telling us how it feels to climb up in the air in a dirigible?
0: The houses, as I say, you can see a few farmhouses right here, and I imagine that it's the same. If everybody would feel that way, I have a little funny feeling in my stomach. I don't mean I'm getting sick. I mean just the going up.
1: Well, we're not going up very fast, you know, and if you look out the window, you can see that we're not up very high right now.
0: No.
1: Well, Mark, what is your reaction here? You ought to be able to tell us something.
0: Well, it's just, it's more or less like an airplane, but not as fast.
1: Well, we're only going about 35 miles an hour, and we're about 700 feet off the ground right now. Pat, how about you? What's your reaction to it?
2: Well, Commander, I haven't ever been up in a blimp, and I've only been up in an airplane once, but I really think I'll enjoy this much more than that airplane trip I was in. Boy, that was really something.
1: Looks like Mark wants to tell us something there. What do you have to say, Mark?
0: Well, it's fun, but...
1: Well, I'll tell you, it is different. Flying in a blimp is a lot different than flying in an airplane. We don't have to rely upon our static conditions will take care of us. In other words, you have the lift of the gas that will keep us up here. And, of course, the engines, they supply the dynamic power to push us around where we want to go. So why don't you just relax and enjoy yourself and take a good look around and see what you can see. How about that, Melvin? Don't you think that's a good idea?
0: Oh, yes.
2: Well, you certainly can get a pretty good view of the landscape around here. How far are we going to go in this little trip of ours?
1: Well, we're going in probably over downtown Chicago. That's where we're headed for right now. And it'll take us about 30 minutes to get in there.
2: Good.
1: I see Melvin has his hand up here. I imagine he wants to ask us some questions.
0: Well, I see that the roads here don't look more like little sidewalks. And I guess you actually can't see the sidewalks from up here. Pretty flying in the evening.
1: This appears to me to be a very difficult question, and I'll try and ask it in a way so that you can understand it anyway. We'll take the last initials of the composer who wrote the Balearic Concerto, the Hungarian Rhapsody, the Concord, Massachusetts Sonata, the Reformation Symphony, and the Love for the Orange. Now, what do their initials spell out? Lonnie, can you tell me that?
3: Well, let's see, it'd be BLIMP, B-L-I-M-P. First one is Bach, and second is Liszt, the third one is Ives, the fourth one is Mendelssohn. And the last one, I guess you mean Love for Three Oranges, that's Prokofiev.
1: Well, I certainly got a liberal education out of that. If someone would ask me that question, I'm afraid I would have said I do not know.
0: Is this a blimp or a dirigible?
1: Well, Mark, a blimp is just a nickname, and a dirigible means steerable balloon. So a dirigible could apply to the non-rigid airship, that's this type, or a rigid airship, or a semi-rigid airship. Melvin, I think you told me something about you knew about that nickname. Is that right?
0: That's right. Well, during one of the wars, I know that British had a... kind of blimp, now called called bins, rather. One was the limp, because it was a non-rigid ship, and one was the B-limp. And then, well, just then, people started to call it blimp. Put them together, and they called them both blimp.
1: Well, that is certainly correct. That's just exactly the way they got their name, but I certainly am surprised that you know that. Mark, I think you're the one that knows something about the flight of birds.
0: Mm-hmm.
1: Well, I've given you a few pointers on how this blimp flies. Perhaps you could enlighten me some as to how birds fly. Do you understand?
0: Yes, a bird would fly more like an airplane. When he flaps his wings, the underneath pressure on his wings and his body pulls him up and takes him up. And also, he's built very lightly. His feathers are very light. And some of his bones are hollow, and there's air inside of them, so that makes them lighter. And the air underneath, the pressure of the air underneath his wings holds him up.
1: Well, gee, that certainly is interesting. You must have done a lot of studying about birds to know all those things.
0: Mm-hmm.
1: I bet when you first read about people riding in a balloon, you never thought that you'd get to be in one yourself. Can you recall any people in literature who rode in a balloon?
4: Well, in The Wizard of Oz, Oz rode in a balloon. And I think somebody in Winnie the Pooh rode in a balloon.
1: Also, you know that the first passenger in a balloon was a prisoner. That's the first passenger. The first balloon flight was made with a rooster and a goat. They didn't want to take a chance on sending someone up. And the next one, I understand, was a prisoner. Is that right?
0: Yes.
1: You knew that then. Fine.
2: Commander, I understand that they've been experimenting with airships since as early as 1670. How long have you been flying these blimps?
1: Well,
2: I know it's not from 1670, but...
1: Not quite that long, but I have been affiliated with Light of the Air since 1917, and I've been flying since about 1923, and I have about 16,000 hours, which is quite a few hours to be spent aloft.
2: I see. Are they trying to make any more improvements on these airships that they're working on now?
1: Oh, yes. The Navy is using Light of the Air ships for submarine patrol, and
2: yes,
1: they do a very admirable job of that, and it's just been recently that they completed a large ship, just a little less than 1 million cubic feet. And comparing that with this one, as I said before, is 124,000,
2: yes.
1: So you can see it's quite large.
2: Uh-huh. Well, I guess it does have a lot of uses in wartime and in peacetime, huh?
1: Yes, for convoying and submarine patrol, they are ideal for that. They are also used for air-sea rescue also. They're just getting a little kick out of the ship nosing down. We're heading back towards the field, and as I said before, or maybe I didn't, but the blimp floats in the air just the same as the boat floats in the water, so you don't have to worry too much about how fast you run your engines. You're going to stay up here anyway. We know that. Now, this big wheel in between the two seats here, right next to you, Melvin, is the elevator control. Now, you'll notice when I pull back on it, the nose will go up. When I push down, the nose will go down. And you'll notice my feet on a couple of pedals here, and when I push on my left foot, we go to the left. If I push on my right foot, we go to the right. Now, I'd like for you, Melvin, to see what you can do on this big wheel here. See if you can make it go up and down. And don't be afraid to move it up and down. You think you can?
0: I'll try.
1: Well, let's... push it way over.
0: Okay. What? No.
1: You're doing all right. Maybe you might like to try this, Pat. Do you want to see what it does when you push the wheel over?
2: All right, I'll try that. Here, I'll see. I won't push it too far, Mark. Well, let's see. Oh, yeah. I think we ought to leave this to an expert, Commander. I did.
1: Well, thanks a lot. I've been called a lot of things, but I haven't been called an expert too many times, but I will take it back over. But you can see that the blimp is very simple to operate. You can't get into too much trouble because you don't have to rely upon that speed to keep us up here. So it's a little bit different, and now that we're approaching back at the field, maybe I should let one of these young fellows here tell us what they think of the terrain that we're passing over, and also maybe tell you something about our landing. How about you, Pat? Can you do that?
2: Well, right now we're passing over a body of water down there. I don't know exactly what it is.
4: And over there is a drive-in movie theater, and we passed two others.
2: Yeah, I know. That's very interesting. Yes, and there's lots. I think it looks like farm fields down there.
4: I didn't realize how many just open fields there were around here. I thought it was more still houses in this part of Chicago.
1: Now, which one of you can find the airport for us, the field that we just left?
2: Let's look around.
1: Is that it
4: down there?
1: I think
4: so.
1: Is
4: that it down there?
1: Oh, I'm afraid that's not it.
2: Let's see now. I ought to be able to recognize it. Maybe I recognize that drive-in theater as sort of a landmark. I remember passing that. I'm afraid I must confess I don't see the airfield.
1: Now, here's the compass, and you can see what direction we're heading. Now, you look in the direction we're heading and see if you can't pick out an airport. How about you, Lonnie? Can you see the airport?
3: Yeah, I think I see it.
2: Yeah, over there to the right, yeah.
1: That's right, Lonnie. How about it, Mark? Is that it?
4: Mm-hmm. Commander, I know it's against the law to land an airplane on a highway or street, but it's against the law to land a blimp.
1: Yes, you'd have to get special permission to land on any public thoroughfare like that. It isn't that you couldn't do it, but you could, but you want special permission when you do.
4: Commander, I believe you have to have a ground crew, you were telling us before, so that would take a little bit. If you wanted to land on any property, you'd have to have a ground crew down there waiting for you.
1: No, I think you're wrong on that. We don't have to have a ground crew to land. We have to have a ground crew to hold us.
4: That's what I mean, to hold you down.
1: But we do have to have the ground crew to hold us down. And if you look real close, you can see our ground crew down there starting to form for us now.
2: Uh-huh. Well, Commander, before we land, there's something I'm interested in. How far has a blimp been known to go on a single trip? I mean, it usually don't carry passengers, I know, but how far has it gone?
1: We had a ship in the Navy that stayed up for something like 72 hours, and that was supposed to have been an endurance record.
2: Yeah, that was.
4: What are those things that you're pulling down from the top of the plane?
1: That is the air system that we have to take care of the contraction of the gas when we go down by placing air in the ballonets, as we call them. That's what they're termed as. The pressure up in the ship, and those directed either forward or aft will also take care of the trim of the ship. Kids, we're starting in for our landing now, and I'd like for you to more or less take over and tell the people just what you see. In other words, we're going in now. You can see that the crew is out there, so go ahead and tell them what you think of it.
4: Well, we're getting right over the airport, and the men are out to grab hold of the rope. They have a windsock out there so we can land with the wind, and we can see people out there. We're trying to spot our mothers and fathers, but can't do it yet.
1: We're just about on the ground right now. In fact, we're only about 10 feet off the ground, and we're just about on right now.
2: Well, now we're on the ground.
5: Well, kids, we can tell from that tape recording of last Thursday that you had a wonderful time. It makes a lot of us wish we could have been there. Now, how about those slogans appropriate to the blimp business? Who has one? Well, Lonnie.
3: Well, I have a few here. Don't be a simp, ride in our blimp.
5: That's good.
3: For a trip with pep, take a ride in our Zep. For a thrill beyond compare, take our blimp up in the air. If you want a thrill soon, take a ride in our balloon. A blimp is the spot for a trip that's hot. For a safe and sound trip, ride our smooth airship.
5: Say, I think he's almost exhausted the possibilities. Pat?
6: Well, if you want to really fly, a blimp's your best buy. And this is kind of corny. The world you can see in a B-L-I-M-P.
5: Yeah?
6: A smooth ride is what you get in a blimp, and on that you can bet. You'll be happy by trying a blimp when you're buying, and you won't go limp in a blimp.
5: Good, good. Sally Ann?
7: Mine don't rhyme, but you might say our products go sky high, and there's no hot air in our product. It's helium.
5: Fine, fine.
7: Our products fly all over, over all others, and we fly through the silver linings of the clouds.
5: Good, very good. And Mark?
8: Well, for these draft boards for the Navy, they say, let's go Navy and see the world. So I have go in blimps to see the world, because you can really see from a blimp.
5: Yes, you sure can. Did you have one, Melvin?
9: Well, these aren't exactly slogans, but I have one here, more or less a poem. It says, blimps are the best for me, because that's where I like to be.
5: Good. Well, that's fun. Now, let's try this next question about famous American painters. The sounds you'll hear should suggest who the painters are. Here's the first one. Oh, that was pretty close, Sally Ann.
7: Well, that would be James McNeil Whistler, I think. He painted Whistler's mother.
5: Yeah, that's right. Good. All right, here's the second one.
10: All right, you guys. Let's clean up these barracks. And be sure you're policed up on the outside, too. Come on now, snap to it, you hear? On the double!
5: Pat has it.
6: Well, now, I don't know if... I don't remember hearing of any painter by this name, but that suggests a sergeant to me.
5: Oh, yes, and you're right.
6: A painter named Sergeant.
5: Do you know his full name, Lonnie?
3: No, but he painted, I believe, the Hay something or other.
5: Well, John Singer Sargent. That's correct. Now, here's the last one. Let's have the last one. Oh, that first sound was what you needed. I wonder if we could have that once more. All right. Lonnie?
3: Well, it sounds to me like a bat hitting a ball.
5: Yes, so what would that suggest in the way of a painter? Pat?
6: Oh, that'd be Winslow Homer.
5: Well, that's right. Winslow Homer. Great. Fine. Well, if certain characters from Shakespeare came to live in the United States, they might settle down in cities that have the same name they have. Ah, well. There's the bell, quiz kids, which means no more questions for tonight. The judges are busy adding up your scores now, and while they do that, I know you children are anxious to hear more about the war orphan of Europe that you're adopting. You'll be glad to know that your application has been approved by the directors of the Foster Parents Plan. But so far, all we know is that it will be a little girl you're adopting. We haven't found out yet what her name is, or her age, or what country she's from. Maybe it'll be a little fair-haired Dutch girl, or a youngster from Czechoslovakia who has found refuge in a friendly nation, or perhaps an Italian girl with soft brown eyes and no home. Regardless of where she's from, you children are sure to enjoy getting acquainted with her and helping her build a new life. You should know more about her next time, and we'll tell you more then. Now, children, let's look at tonight's report cards. Remember, whether you win or lose, you each receive the United States Savings Bond for your future education. As a class, you missed no questions this evening. Sally Ann was first, Lonnie second, and Pat third. So we'll expect you three back in class next Sunday to compete with Rochelle Liebling and Frankie Vanderploeg. We hope we can count on all you listeners present in class next Sunday, too. Until then, this is Oliver Capel dismissing the quiz kids. Goodbye, kids.
6: Bye, Mr. Capel.
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0: And here are those two delightful people, the stars of our show, George and Gracie.
1: Thank you very much. Well, Gracie, what did you do yesterday?
2: I went to Catalina.
1: Oh, did you go alone?
2: Well, naturally.
1: Well, that's fine.
2: Bud, can I have my compact back? It's in your pocket.
1: Oh, so you were there alone.
0: Well, here, Gracie, which one is yours?
1: Oh. Finally got ourselves a romantic kid on the show.
2: Oh, he's a regular Casanova.
1: You mean Casanova.
2: George, when I kiss him, they're caving over.
1: Oh, yes. Caving over.
2: Get it?
1: Yeah, this is my smart week this week.
0: Oh, say, George. George, would you come here a moment, please?
1: Oh, gladly, Buck.
3: Say, George, I'd like to work with Gracie. It looks so easy.
1: It does, huh? Would you like to try it?
3: Would I? Oh, boy. Well, how do I start?
1: Well, all you've got to do is walk up to Gracie and say, how is your brother? Then she talks for about 5 years.
0: All I say is, how is your brother?
1: Yes, but I've got a little TL for you.
0: Yeah?
1: In case you get in trouble, and there is a slight possibility,
0: yeah,
1: just sing NOLA.
0: NOLA?
1: Yeah, you know, daddly-do, dee-doo,
0: dee-doo. Oh, well, then I start by saying, Gracie, how's your brother?
1: Go right ahead.
0: Okay.
1: I'll be standing right here. Make it nice and easy, Bob.
0: Yeah. Gracie?
2: Yeah?
0: Gracie, how's your brother?
2: Oh, the most terrible thing happened last night.
0: Did?
2: We were awakened in the middle of the night, and there was my brother sitting up in bed, and his eyes were sticking out of his head.
0: His eyes were sticking out of his head?
2: Well, yeah.
0: What did you do?
2: What did we do? We sent for a doctor, of course.
0: Well, what did the doctor do?
2: Well, he took Ann Sheridan's picture off the wall, and we all went back to sleep again.
1: Gracie, where is your brother now?
2: Oh, he's in the East. He went to see that prize fighter. You know, the one who fights without any clothes on.
1: There's a prize fighter who fights without any clothes on?
2: Yeah, that's what my brother said in his letter. Just saw Galento fight bear.
0: Well, Gracie, what does your brother do for a living?
2: Oh, he's very wealthy.
0: Oh, yes.
2: He has two cars, lots of clothes, and he goes to Palm Springs for the winter and Lake Arrowhead for the summer.
0: Well, what does he do for a living?
2: Oh, he's a son-in-law.
1: Gracie, what did your brother do before that?
2: Oh, he was married before, you know. He's the one who was a knife thrower in vaudeville, and his wife was his assistant.
1: Oh, he used to throw knives at his wife.
2: Uh-huh. Well, one day before he went on the stage, he had a little too much to drink.
1: Well, what happened?
2: He got married again.
0: Well, Gracie, your brother, he sounds like quite a character.
2: Oh, he is. Well. You know, when he was a little boy, he played a trick on my father. He switched the hot and cold faucet in the bathtub.
0: Was your father angry?
2: No, but he will be when he finds out.
1: Gracie, is that the brother with the scar on his neck?
2: Oh, yes, the appendicitis scar.
1: Appendicitis scar? Appendicitis is way down on the side of the stomach,
2: you
1: see.
2: Yeah, I know, but he was so ticklish to have
1: it operated. Right up here, yes, I thought so. Bud, are you happy?
4: No.
1: I thought so. Well, here are the smoothies.
5: Hello, Spam.
1: Well, it's very pretty.
2: Oh,
1: but
2: beautiful.
1: Yes, it's really something. Smoothies, can't you say anything without swinging like that?
5: Surely, George. Anyone can do it. Nothing to it. Spam, jam, high diddle did. Now we're jiving, so take it, kid.
1: Oh, stop. Stop with that. Take it. I used to be a dancer, and every time I hear take it, kid, I go right into my dance.
2: Oh, sure. You know, George used to dance for a living.
6: Did he make much money?
2: 10 cents a dance.
1: I used to wear a bathing suit. I was Jansen with tears in my eyes.
2: Oh.
1: Well, never mind. Now the smoothies are going to sing the woodpecker song. Just a minute, smoothies. Come in.
7: This is what I do for a living.
8: Hello, everybody. Oh, hello, Bubbles.
1: Say, sound man, stop slamming the doors. You're going to break down the whole building. I know you're a very intellectual fella because you told me last week you went 4 years to Harvard. And if you think that being a sound man is beneath your dignity, why don't you go back to your family?
7: Mr. Burns, I have two brothers. When my older brother graduated from Harvard, the dean told him he'd become a great scientist. He later won the Nobel Prize.
1: I see.
7: When my other brother graduated from Harvard, the dean told him he'd be a great playwright. He later won the Pulitzer Prize.
3: That's so.
7: When I graduated from Harvard, the dean said that I showed more promise than both my brothers put together. That was 10 years ago.
4: This is what I do for a living.
1: Say, sound man, I'm really feel sorry for you, but don't give up. After all, someday you may be like me.
8: George, don't discourage him.
1: Oh. Don't think I've got any talent, huh? Bubbles, what do you want?
8: Well, Gracie, you know, today is your grandfather's birthday. He's 92 years old.
2: Yeah, I know. I got him a gift order.
1: You did? Mm-hmm. What is the gift?
2: 2 lessons from Madame Lazanga.
1: It's 6 lessons from Madame Lazanga.
2: Oh, he'll never last that long.
1: If I know your grandfather, neither will Madame Lazanga.
8: Well, anyway, Gracie, tonight we're giving him that surprise party. And in order to get him out of the house, I had a promise to take him down to Earl Carroll's Vanities.
2: Well, did you take him there?
8: No, I took him up to Mount Wilson Observatory, and he spent 2 hours looking through their giant telescope.
1: What about Earl Carroll's Vanities?
8: Well, what do you think he was looking at?
1: Where's the kid now?
8: He's downstairs in the car.
2: Oh, well, send him up, and we'll keep him here until the party tonight.
8: All right, goodbye.
7: 4 years in Harvard.
1: Oh, quiet, quiet.
2: Oh, now listen, everybody. After the show, you're all invited to my grandpa's surprise party. Oh, we're going to have more fun. And there's going to be a big cake with 6 candles on it. And
1: 6 candles?
2: Uh-huh.
1: Your grandfather is 92 years old.
2: Yeah, but the cake is only 6.
1: Oh, I see. It's the cake's birthday, too. Smallings, we're waiting.

0: the feast on with a song.
1: Woodpecker, woodpecker song.
2: Well, kids, that was really a grand number.
3: You liked it, George? We're glad you did. But now's your chance, so take it, kid.
4: Yes, sir.
2: Oh, now, wait a minute. Stop with that take it, kid. You know I can't keep my pitch up.
5: But it does bring back memories of vaudeville. I can see my billing right now in front of the theater. George Burns and Gurley. Fantastic steppers. What a vehicle. Remember, Gracie, how I used to jump 4 feet in the air and click my heels?
6: Oh, yeah. And Variety said that was the only thing in the act that clicked.
7: Hey, wait a minute. Burns and Gurley was the name of the dancing act. Who was Gurley?
6: May Robeson.
2: All right, Gracie. So we're all invited to your grandfather's 92nd birthday party tonight, huh?
6: Yeah, oh, George, please. Don't ever let my grandpa hear you say he's 92.
2: Why not?
6: Well, he goes around telling everybody he's only 90.
2: Gracie, remember my birthday party last year?
6: Oh, sure.
2: Remember the birthday cake?
6: Yeah, with 30 candles on it.
2: Oh, there were a few more than that.
6: Not on the piece I had.
7: Say, George,
2: yes.
7: I don't know about your age, but you certainly know how to wear clothes.
5: Well, thanks.
7: That blue suit with that red tie certainly is a swell combination.
5: Oh, thanks, Bud.
7: It's like spam with chili sauce.
5: Oh, thanks, Bud.
7: I've listened to you on the radio month in and month out, and you're really great all year round.
5: Oh, thanks, Bud.
7: Like spam, it keeps so well. Doesn't need any refrigeration.
5: Thanks, Bud.
7: At a dinner table, there's nothing more beautiful. What coloring. How enticing and so pretty.
5: Oh, thanks, Bud.
7: I don't mean you.
5: Oh, I know you mean Spam.
7: No, I mean Hedy Lamarr. Oh.
5: Well, of course, that's a swell dish, too.
7: I'm crazy about Spam.
5: Oh, Bud.
6: Say, Bud.
7: What is it, Gracie?
6: Give George back his compact.
2: Oh, quiet, quiet.
7: Which one is yours,
2: oh,
7: George?
2: Quiet. Hello? Just a minute. Gracie, it's for you.
6: Hello? This is Gracie Allen, Stan's Meat Heart speaking.
2: Oh, Meat Heart instead of Sweet Heart.
6: Oh, hello, Bessie. How are the preparations for Grandpa's surprise party coming along? What? You burned the rice pudding? Oh, there's nothing to be worried about? You put unguentine on it?
2: I don't want to help there.
6: Oh, what? Oh, don't worry. When Grandpa arrives, we'll keep him here. Now, I can't hear you, Bessie. Talk into the mouthpiece. What? You took the mouthpiece off the phone? Oh, you're using it as a cookie cutter for cupcakes.
2: Oh.
6: What?
8: I have a little trouble now.
6: Well, why can't you hear me? Well, hold the receiver closer to your ear. Oh, you're mashing potatoes with it.
5: It ought to be some party, boy.
6: Say, Bessie, what are you using for a centerpiece on the table? What? Swiss cheese?
5: Swiss cheese? That ought to make a beautiful centerpiece.
6: Oh, sure. She puts the flowers in the little holes.
2: Oh, very nice arrangement.
6: Yes. What, Bessie? You only have a dozen doilies? Oh, that'll never be enough. I can eat that many myself.
5: They're delicious with paper napkins.
6: Say, Bessie. Bessie, what about the boiled duck? How's it coming along? What? You can't keep any water in the pot? Why not? Oh, the duck keeps drinking it.
2: You mean the duck is living?
6: If you call that living.
2: Well, let's break this up. This is serious. Artie Shaw, what are you going to play tonight?
9: Well, George, we've got a new and little different arrangement of April Showers.
10: Oye, maestro, mejor no vamos. No me gusta ese número. Tocamos otra cosa.
9: Okay, okay, Senor Lee.
10: Gracias.
9: Okay, George, I guess we'll have to play Alice Blue Gown.
2: I see. Just because your South American guitar player, Senor Lee, who can't even speak a word of English, doesn't happen to like April Showers, you're not going to play it.
10: That's right.
2: But, Artie, April Showers is a beautiful number. Oh, when April Showers, oh, will come your way. They bring flowers, they're blooming May.
10: George.
2: And when it's
10: George.
2: Rain,
10: oh, George.
2: Oh, yeah.
10: George. George, yes, is that April Showers?
2: Certainly.
9: No, I don't like it either.
2: You don't like it?
9: That's right.
2: Boy, I must really be lousy.
6: Well, that's right.
2: Oh,
5: Okay, Artie, play Alice Blue Gown.
10: Okay, my sweet little Alice Blue Gown.
9: Hey, Senor Lee, wait for your cue. What are you starting so soon for?
10: Hurry up, I got a date.
5: He's got a date.
9: George, please, this is my problem. All right, boys, ready? One, two,
10: three, four.
5: Look, Senor Lee, we're doing a broadcast. It's Monday. We're on the air, and we must be finished before Friday.
10: Tú no te metes conmigo porque mi jefe es ese, ¿verdad?
5: Take it easy. Mm. I can't understand what you're saying.
10: Mm. Foreigner.
5: Foreigner? Look, Artie, I've got a T.O. for you. If you don't get rid of that guy, I'm going to get rid of you.
10: Now you're cooking with gas.
5: Senior Lee, I've had about enough out of you. I'm the boss of this program, and I expect to be on this show for many years.
10: Si caes a todos como me caes a mí con esos chistes malos, yo creo que no va a estar por tantos años.
5: What did he say?
9: Don't send out your laundry.
5: All right, Artie. Alice, move on.

0: Say, Gracie, can I borrow you for a moment?
1: Will you pay me back?
0: Yes. First, I want to tell you what every woman should know. Now, you and I have a date, Gracie.
1: Where are we going?
0: Follow me. Now, here we are standing in your nearest food store.
1: Oh, it certainly was near.
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1: Yes.
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1: Well, I'll do it.
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3: Nicely done. Artie, I really loved Alice Bluegown. But the thing I enjoy most is when you pick up that clarinet. You're really swinging. You're just jiving there.
4: That's Shaw. When he swings it, he's right in the grave.
3: In the grave? Signor Lee, you mean in the groove?
5: Yes, Signor. In the grave means I'm dead, buried, finished.
4: That's right.
3: A million guitar players in the union, and I had to wind up with this one.
1: Yeah, George.
3: What is it?
1: Come here.
3: Oh, secret.
1: Yes.
3: I
1: found out plenty about that Signor Lee. I had dinner with a certain party last night, and all he spoke about was Signor Lee.
3: Well, who did you have dinner with?
1: Signor Lee.
3: You had dinner with Signor Lee?
1: That's right.
3: Stop with that. That's right. I don't want to hear any more. That's right. I've had enough of that's right.
4: That's right.
3: Oh, quiet, quiet.
1: And George.
3: What is it?
1: I heard that every day Artie Shaw goes down to the drugstore and drinks a malted milk through his clarinet.
3: A malted milk through his clarinet?
1: Huh?
3: How did that leak out?
1: Through the hole.
3: Well, that's the last straw.
6: 4 years and half.
3: Quiet. Well, Gracie, look who's here.
1: Well, don't tell me it's my grandpa.
7: Well, I ain't a bag of flour, but I've been through the mill. Yahoo! Pick me up, Grace.
3: Well, he practically fainted. How do you revive him?
1: Well, just fan him.
3: Fan him with what?
7: With Dorothy L'Amour. Yahoo! Pick me up, Grace.
3: Dorothy L'Amour?
7: Yeah, I was out with Dorothy L'Amour and she kissed me.
3: She kissed you?
1: Oh, yes, George. And they were very happy, the four of them.
3: The four of them?
1: Yes, Dorothy, Grandpa, and the two men who held them up.
7: Yeah, sticks and stones may break my bones, but she's just the one that can do it. Yeah.
1: Come on, hold your hat, boys. There it goes again.
7: Pick me up, Grace.
3: Come on, Grandpa. Get up on your feet and stay there.
6: Mr. Burns.
3: Now it's the sound man. What do you want?
6: An old man, 92 years old, does nothing all day long but run around with Dorothy L'Amour.
3: So what?
6: This is what I do for a living.
3: Sound man, this may surprise you, but you're not the only one on this program with a brain.
1: Oh, thanks, George.
3: You're welcome.
1: Grandpa, I want you to meet the cast. Now, this is Bud Heaston, our announcer.
0: Well, hello, Grandpa.
7: Well, hello, buddy boy. I'm an announcer, too.
0: An announcer?
7: Yeah, an announcer to a maiden's prayer. Ain't that a killer?
3: Gracie, what does this grandpa of yours want?
1: Well, he'd like to be 65 and then 21 and then 65 and then 21 then
3: and
1: 65
3: and then 21. Well, what is that for?
1: Well, he wants to be old enough to get Social Security and young enough to enjoy it.
3: That's nice work if you can get it.
1: Oh, well, Grandpa, these are the smoothies.
7: These are the smoothies? Well, blow me down.
8: Hello,
7: Ben. Darned if they didn't. Pick me up, Grace.
3: Gracie.
1: Yeah, what is it?
3: I want to ask you something. What happens at home with this young George Alice?
1: Fool, my grandma has a terrific time between him and the furnace.
3: Between your grandpa and the furnace?
1: Yeah, every time she watches one, the other goes out.
3: Well, I've had enough.
1: Oh, Artie, I want you to meet my grandpa. Grandpa? Yeah. Grandpa, where are you? Come here.
7: Be with you in a minute, Grace.
9: So long, kid.
10: So long, honey.
3: Well, here comes... love comes to Andy Harding of the Arteries. Waited for 4 days.
1: Grandpa, this is Artie Shaw.
5: Hello, Grandpa.
7: Hiya, Corny.
5: I'm Corny.
4: That's right.
3: Signorly, if you don't stop butting in, I'll have to punch you in the nose.
4: Anybody show their face around here and say that? I kill him.
3: Well, why don't you kill me?
4: You call that a face?
3: Get out. Get out.
11: This is what I do for a living.
3: Hey, sound man. You see, most of us do things that we don't want to do for a living. Take me, for instance. When I started out, I worked very hard. And after many years, I finally clicked. I don't know what it is. Maybe it was an accident.
6: Mr. Burns, the reason for your success is that you have something that nobody else has got.
3: Really?
6: Where did you get Miss Allen?
3: I've got a TL for you. Grandpa, get away from those drums. Gracie, surprise party or no surprise party? Do we have to keep him here?
1: Oh, shh, George, you'll spoil the whole thing.
3: Isn't there any way that we can quiet this old guy?
1: Well, do what we do at home.
3: Well, what do you do at home?
1: Well, we just give him pictures of glamour stars and bathing beauties, and he sits in a rocking chair and sings.
3: Well, what does he sing?
1: Wishing will make it so.
3: Well, he certainly picked out a nice number.
5: Hey, Grandpa, give me back my clarinet.
7: Yeah, here you are, Artie boy.
5: Wait a minute, Grandpa. Take your teeth.
3: Gracie, will you talk to him?
1: Oh, yeah, Grandpa. You're going to need them for the surprise party I'm giving you tonight.
3: You gave away the whole thing.
7: Oh. Well, say, Grace, I can't make it tonight. Kind of got a date with Greta Garbo.
3: Greta Garbo? 92-year-old guy like you has got a date with Greta Garbo? Hello?
12: That's right.
3: That's all right.

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1: Thank you, Bud. Well, Gracie, say goodnight.
2: Good night. Oh, George.
1: Yeah?
2: George, look at the lovely roses Ray Noble just sent me.
1: Ray Noble?
2: Uh-huh.
1: Oh, where are the flowers?
2: Oh, right here in the package of seeds.
1: Good night, all.

Listen again next Monday night, same time and station, for another George Burns, Gracie Allen production with Arnie Shaw and his orchestra and the Smoothies, brought to you by Hormel and Spam. Until then, this is Bud Heaston reminding you to remember that cold or hot, Spam hits the spot. Good night.

0: 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You just heard an episode of Burns and Allen, which originally aired Monday, July 8th, 1940, 86 years ago today, titled Grandpa's 97 Birthday Plans. This episode of Fibber, McGee, and Molly first aired Tuesday, November 6th, 1945, titled Fibber Makes Fudge.
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your friends said to you, "I keep house with Wax," would you know what she meant? 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Windowsills that are not afraid of a sudden shower. Venetian blinds, picture frames, leather articles that wear a coat of Johnson's Wax proudly. Yes, you'd find in every room evidence of regular applications of Johnson's Wax to all kinds of surfaces, protecting them, preserving them, adding beauty and length of life, and saving hours of housework. That's what we mean by protective housekeeping with Johnson's Wax. And believe me, it pays big dividends.

0: The bargain is giving you two of something you don't want with something you gotta have for half again what you'd have to pay if you went someplace you'd rather go to if it wasn't raining.
1: Now, look, dearie, will you stop interrupting me a minute?
0: Huh?
1: Telling you something is like trying to lie on your back and play badminton with hailstones.
0: I'm sorry, Molly. I didn't mean to interrupt. Go ahead and talk.
1: Thank you. I was just going to say that I bought...
0: I hate it. It's a guy that won't let the other guy talk.
1: I know that. That's why I was...
0: Form of egotism. That's what it is. Thinks what he has to say is so much more important than what the other guy is saying. He just can't keep his big fat mouth shut.
1: Exactly. Now then, when I was down at Kramer's drugstore... For goodness sakes, McGee, will you please let me talk?
0: Why, that wasn't me, Mommy. That was the doorbell.
1: What? Oh, pardon me. Come in.
2: Mrs. McGee?
1: Yes?
2: I'm your new neighbor next door. If we should go away for a few days, would you take care of our boxer?
0: Oh, you betcha, sis. I'm very fond of dogs.
2: Oh, this isn't a dog.
0: Huh?
2: It's our cousin, Punchy McClatchy. Thank you very much.
1: My goodness, did you ever hear of Punchy McClatchy, McGee?
0: Sure, sure. 6 feet of fighting scar tissue who couldn't batter his way out of a hairnet. Known in prize fight circles as the Waltz King. Gone into more dives than an MP in Paris. And made a will leaving his jaw to the Libby Owens Glass Company. But tell me, kiddo, what were you saying about Kramer's? You got me interested.
1: Well, this morning I had a terrific desire for some good chocolate fudge, so...
0: Fudge? Well, why didn't you say so? Don't give it another thought, Snooky. I'll whip you up a batch of fudge. The old-fashioned kind.
1: Oh, please, McGee, you don't have to make me any fudge because
0: I... Your wish is my command, madame. You says you were hungry for fudge, so you get fudge. Now then, what do I need to make fudge? Cocoa? Eggs? Eggs? No, don't need eggs. Now hand me the phone. I gotta call the grocery.
1: Here, but now listen.
0: Thanks. Hello, operator. Give me Jimmy Sales Grocery and Meat. Mark my words, it's her.
1: Who?
0: Mert. How's every little thing, Mert? Yes. What say, Mert? Your married sister. In an interesting condition, eh?
1: Ah, isn't that nice?
0: No. She was studying ballet and got her foot caught behind her neck. What say, Mert? Yeah, the grocery store. Thanks. Hello, Sales Grocery. Kirby McGee speaking. I just called to order some eggs, but I happen to think you don't need eggs to make fudge, so forget the whole thing. Well, here we go, laughing and scratching. Come on out in the kitchen, baby.
1: McGee, for the last time...
0: But it probably won't be the last time, Tootsie. When you fling a fang into this fudge I'm going to make, you'll realize why the chief of the Waldorf is a man.
1: That's pronounced chef, dearie.
0: It is? Well, when I was in the Army, I cooked a mess of baked beans for the commander in chief.
1: That's chief.
0: I cooked a mess of beans for the commander-in-chief that were so wonderful, he wanted to know the name of the chief that cooked them.
1: Chef.
0: The chef that cooked them. So I tells the commander-in-chief, I said...
1: Chief.
0: Where's the saucepan? Ah, here we are.
1: Those are frying pans, McGee.
0: So what? Didn't you ever eat any fried fudge? Frying brings out all the delicate... Hey. What are we keeping this thing for?
1: That's a colander.
0: Well, it's full of holes. I only want the best equipment in any kitchen of mine. Throw that thing out the window.
1: Certainly.
0: Thanks. Now then, a double boiler.
1: Why a double boiler?
0: I always boil my fudge twice. Now, let me see. Salt, pepper...
3: Gotta be this or that.

0: Boy, is this fudge going to be good. Look at that rich brown color.
1: Yep. Like the back of an old boxing glove.
0: Boy, get a load of that smooth, creamy consistency. This stuff is going to turn out to be pure velvet.
1: Yes, one bite and you have a long nap.
0: It turns out as good as I expect, I might put it on the market. Tribber's Fine Fudge.
1: Oh, my.
0: I can just see the billboards. Feeling foul, folks? Why fret, fume, or fuss? Feed your face with a fistful of Tribber's Fine Fudge.
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0: That's great. I'll make the name of Fibber McGee anonymous with fine candy every place.
1: You mean synonymous, dearie.
0: Hmm?
1: It starts with a sin, and if you think I'm whistling Dixie, you're tone deaf.
0: I'll have my fudge in every drugstore in the United States. Bye, Georgia. Come in.
1: Oh, it's Mayor Latrivia. Out here in the kitchen, Your Honor.
2: Oh, hello, Molly. Hello, McGee.
0: Hi, Latrivia. Have a chair and watch a master confectioner confect a confection.
2: What witch's brew are you concocting there, McGee? If you're working on synthetic rubber, don't go any further. A set of tires that smelled like that would set the automotive industry back 75 years.
1: He's making fudge, Your Honor.
2: Oh, fudge.
0: What was that last crack, Latrivia?
2: I merely said, oh, fudge, indicating that I had, with my usual perspicacity, grasped the situation.
0: Oh.
2: May I make a suggestion?
1: Certainly, Mr. Mayor.
2: Well, every time I drop in for a friendly chat, we seem to conclude with some unseemly conversational brawl. Now, let us for once not get into an argument.
0: Oh, it's okay with me, Latriv. I'm a peaceful citizen. I can get along with anybody.
1: Well, now, isn't that nice?
0: Yeah.
2: Ah, splendid. People who go around with chips on their shoulders
0: just
2: are
0: just leave
2: not...
0: my father out of this, Latrivia, that's all.
2: Your father? What did I say about you?
1: His father was a carpenter, Mr. Mayor.
0: And just because an honest cabinet maker has a few chips on his shoulder doesn't give
2: oh,
0: you...
2: Oh, I was speaking in a rhetorical sense, McGee. I certainly did not mean actual chips.
0: You mean my father used phony chips? Now, just a darn minute, Latrivia. There's no more honest people in the world than carpenters. And
2: I didn't say a word about carpenters. You brought that up.
1: No, he brought McGee up.
2: I mean an honest chipper, a carving honester. When a man has a chip on his father...
0: Stop shouting at my wife, Latrivia.
2: I was not shouting at your wife.
1: Well, who were you shouting at, Mr. Mayor?
2: At your husband.
0: Speak up, Latrivia, speak up. If you got anything to say, out with it. Quit mumbling.
2: I was only trying to... When I attempted... I was hoping that for once we... McGee, don't you like me?
1: Of course he likes you, Mr. Mayor.
0: You're a fine chap, Latrivia. Inclined to fly off the handle now and then, like a cheap hatchet. But a fine chap for all of that.
2: Thank you. Then, before I leave, may I tell you something I've never said to anyone else?
1: Why, of course, Your Honor.
0: What is it, old man?
2: Simply this, McGee. You have dripped that horrible mess of fudge all over the front of your shirt and pants. And on you... It looks good.
1: Why on earth do you suppose he doesn't like carpenters?
0: Just a frustration, I'd say. Probably wanted to be a carpenter himself and couldn't.
1: Yeah.
0: Because he always puts the wrong construction on everything.
1: Yeah, that may be.
0: Yeah.
1: Oh, McGee, you've spilt that stuff all over the floor.
0: Ah, so what? I got plenty left. I made a double recipe.
2: Hey,
0: so
2: everybody home?
1: Out here in the kitchen, Mr. Wilcox.
0: Oh, hi, Junior.
3: Hello, pal. Hello, Molly.
1: Hello, Mr. Wilcox. Do you like fudge?
3: Is that what he's making there?
0: Yes.
3: No.
0: Am I to misconstrue that as a reflection on my cooking, Junior?
3: If the shoe fits, pal, you can walk for miles without finding an argument. Gee, I wish you had a copy of my cookbook.
0: Your cookbook?
1: I never knew you were interested in cooking, Mr. Wilcox. Family recipes, aren't they?
3: No, I just stole them here and there. You know the old saying, if you steal from one author, it's plagiarism. Mm. But if you steal from everybody, it's research. Well, mine's research.
0: Now, looky here, Junior, looky here. I know you, and I know you ain't doing this strictly for the benefit of frazzled females. You got a gimmick in there someplace.
3: Well, there is one little device I thought was interesting.
1: Stand by, Racine.
0: Here it comes.
3: Well, you see, every time I mention eggs or gravy or soup or anything that's liable to be spilled, I add a footnote. It says, remember, spilled things are easily wiped up if your kitchen linoleum is protected by Johnson's self-polishing glow coat.
1: Why, that's a very unobjectionable reminder, I'd say.
0: Yeah, that's the vicious part of this guy's approach, Molly. He sneaks up on you like Aunt Tessie's elderberry wine.
3: And in the chapter on preparations, of course, I tell how to keep the kitchen always ready for use. How to pour out little Johnson's glow coat, spread it around, and let it dry with no rubbing or buffing necessary. And how it beautifies the linoleum and makes it last 6 to 10 times longer. And then, hey, what time is it?
1: 6 to 10.
3: Oh, gee, I gotta go. I'll see you later, folks.
0: Hey, don't you want to wait and have some fudge?
3: No, thanks.
1: I always thought you had quite a sweet tooth, Mr. Wilcox.
3: Well, I have, but my sweet tooth takes advice from my wisdom tooth. So long, Al.
1: Imagine Mr. Wilcox an author.
0: All it takes to be an author these days is an idle summer and a publisher with too big an income tax.
1: Well, passing up that fertile subject for the time being, dearie. Move aside while I wipe up that spilt fudge.
0: Okay, I gotta beat this panful a little more anyway. You know, this baking soda don't mix in very good.
1: Baking soda? Did you put baking soda in that fudge?
0: Why, certainly. It makes it light and fluffy. It's the vinegar that gives it that sharp, tangy smell.
1: Vinegar? Oh, now, McGee, after all, you don't put everything into making fudge.
0: I didn't put everything into it. Look at all the stuff on the shelf there I didn't use. Celery salt, onion flakes, horseradish. Hey, horseradish with a dash of horseradish.
1: No. Don't stir it so hard, dear. You keep spilling it.
0: Okay. I'll beat it out on the back porch and whip it. I'll be back in a minute. Oh, I bought a little goat and his name was Jack, but he got so homesick I had to give him back.
4: Oh, hi, mister.
0: Oh, hi, Teeny. Now, don't get too close to me now. I might splash some of this on you. And it's hot stuff in more ways than one.
4: Gee, what you making, mister? What you making? Watch out.
0: Fudge, sis. And if you keep quiet like a good kid, I'll let you help me lick the pan.
4: Oh, boy. Gee, thanks, mister. I love fudge.
0: You do, eh?
4: Hmm?
0: I says you do, eh?
4: Do what?
0: Love fudge.
4: I know it.
0: Take a gander at that, sis. Beautiful, eh? Bet you never saw any fudge that color before.
4: I bet you I never saw anything that color before.
0: Well, making good fudge is a fine art, sis.
4: Mm-hmm.
0: I ever tell you why they call it fudge?
4: Oh, no.
0: Well, sir, hundreds of years ago, even before one man's family was on the air, there was a family of little elves lived in a great big forest.
4: Mm-hmm.
0: You know what an elf is, sis?
4: Sure I do, I bet you. My daddy is an elf. He goes down to the Elf's Club every day.
0: No, I didn't say elf. I said elf. Brownies, gnomes, leprechauns, pixies. Elves. I mean elves.
4: Okay.
0: Well, sir, one day the chief of the elves, a little fellow named Eggduff, was out for a beetleback ride and he fell off his beetle and got lost.
4: Oh.
0: And he wandered around getting hungrier and hungrier till he come to a place where some human beings had been having a picnic.
4: Oh, how'd he know human beings had been there, mister? How did he?
0: Well, because the grass was all torn up and the trees had initials carved all over them and there was tin cans laying all around and dirty newspapers and broken glass and all stuff like that there.
4: Oh?
0: Nobody makes a mess like that except human beings.
4: Oh?
0: Well, sir, little Egg Duck climbs around looking for something to eat, and he finds a little crumb of brown candy. And he eats it. It's delicious. And he eats some more.
4: Mm-hmm.
0: And he gets so much strength and energy, he walks right straight home again without any trouble.
4: Oh, gee, goody.
0: Uh-huh. And he tells all the other little elves all about the wonderful stuff he'd found, and they all wanted some. So being a bright little elf, little Egg Duff got a bee, got him to bring him some honey, and he milked a few milkweed plants to get some milk, and made a batch of the finest fudge you ever saw.
4: Oh, where'd they get the chocolate, mister,
0: Well, they got off of the beetle's cocoa. They got it all right. Anyway, all the little elves were so happy about it and so grateful to Egg Duff and got to like fudge so much. You know what they did?
4: Sure.
0: Huh?
4: They call it fudge on account of that egg duff spelled backwards.
0: What?
4: Well, I gotta go now. So long, mister.
0: Walla walla little point killers I ever heard. I still think I'll...

0: donkey, and his name was Keith. Snuggle up to people and kick them in the teeth.
1: Heavenly days, McGee. Haven't you finished making that fudge yet?
0: No, not quite. I had to boil it over again.
1: Why?
0: I couldn't taste the mint sauce.
1: Mint sauce? McGee, this is going to be the most horrible...
0: Now. Take it easy, Mommy. Take it easy. Hand me the vanilla, will you? Please?
1: Certainly, sir. Here you are.
0: Thank you.
1: Oh.
0: Yeah. That ought to do it.
1: It really should. I haven't smelled so much vanilla since I walked past the stag line at our high school graduation dance. Ah, McGee, for goodness sakes, you get...
0: Come in.
1: Who is it?
2: Dr. Gamble, Molly. Where are you?
0: Oh, we're out in the kitchen, Doc. Come on out.
3: Well, this is a happy little domestic scene. You look cute in that apron, McGee. The only difference between you and Ann Sheridan is that you look like Bull Montana.
1: He's making a batch of fudge, Doctor.
3: Oh? Geez, smells swell. Let me stir a while, McGee.
0: Okay, kid, come on. You stir 5 minutes and I'll stir five
1: minutes.
0: Oh,
1: okay? For goodness. Here, Doctor, here's an apron for you, too. The Ptolemaine sisters at work.
0: You interested in cooking, Doc?
3: Love it. Did you ever eat any of my guinea hen Maryland with sauce Gamble?
0: No. Never been in Maryland, Doc.
3: Oh.
0: I got a great little recipe for barbecued meatballs with wild rice. You see, you get yourself a pig.
3: Oh, yeah. Yeah, but wait till you try my spinach ring.
0: Hmm?
3: And my salami cacciatore. Brother, you haven't lived till you've tasted that. Now, look, first you take some dry sherry.
0: Oh, no. I never use dry sherry, Doc.
3: No?
0: Always wet sherry. Oh. The dry sherry...
1: Now, look, boys, am I in the way here? I can just as well go out on the porch and smoke a cigar.
3: No. Stick around, Molly. We'll just... Say, isn't this fudge about done, McGee? Look, it's getting hard.
0: Well, drop a drop of it into this glass of cold water, Doc. If it forms a little bead, it's ready to cool.
3: Okay.
1: Ah, very interesting. Sank like a mother's heart at Willie's first haircut.
0: It's done, Doc. It's done. Here, I'll put it out in this pan.
3: Boy, that really looks marvelous, McGee. That's the only green and purple fudge I ever saw.
0: Much obliged for helping me, Doc. You can have the first taste of it when it gets cool.
3: Oh, no. It's your recipe. You're entitled to the first bite.
0: Oh, no. You're the guest. You first. Oh,
3: well, let's compromise. We'll let Molly have the first
1: taste. No, you don't. No.
0: Why, Molly, I made this just for you. Gee whiz, after all the trouble I went to because you were hungry for some good homemade fudge, my gosh.
1: All right. Now get out of my kitchen, both of you. I'll let you know when it's cool. I've got to clean up in here. I haven't seen so many dirty pans since the Elks put on their last minstrel show.
3: Well, okay, Molly. Say, come on, McGee. I want to tell you about my venison fricassee.
0: Yeah, and I want to give you my recipe for pineapple upside-down muffins, Doc.
3: Oh, yeah.
0: First, you take a pineapple, uh-huh. Then you turn it upside down.
1: Ah, dear. There goes a good kid. Two good kids, in fact. Too good to be on the receiving end of what I have in mind when I look around this wreck of a kitchen. But now to dump out this murder mixture. And put the fudge I bought at Kramer's on a plate. There we are. And three lives saved.
4: All right, boys, the fudge is cool. Come and get it. Come on. Ah, the patter of little feet.
3: Didn't take long to cool off, did it?
0: Why, certainly not. I had sense enough to drop a couple of ice cubes in it the last time I boiled it. Hey, this looks wonderful, Molly. Sure changes color when it gets cool, don't it?
1: Yes, it does, doesn't it?
0: Yeah.
3: Ah, that's as fine a looking platter of goodies as I ever surveyed with these astigmatic old orbs. McGee, you're wonderful.
0: I told you it'd be okay when it got cool.
3: Mm-hmm.
0: Have a feast, Doc.
3: Thanks. Molly?
1: Thank you.
0: My gosh. It's delicious.
3: Yes, the best fudge I ever ate.
1: It's simply grand, McGee.
0: Well, I'm glad you like it, folks. Make you some anytime you like. That's a wonderful recipe I made up, if I do say so myself. And you know the most miraculous thing about it?
3: No.
1: What?
0: When it cools off, it's even got nuts in it.

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0: that fudge all gone?
1: Well, I'm just finishing the last piece, dearie.
0: Okay. 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What was that?
1: Well, now let me think. I had it on the tip of my tongue just a minute ago.
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4: Hiya, Pop. How's the show?
5: Just fine. Looks like a good program. Where's your mother?
4: In the bedroom, crying.
5: Crying? What's wrong?
4: I don't know. She and Martha came home and Mom wouldn't talk to me.
5: Ah, this is silly. I'll speak to her.
6: Go away, Oliver Anderson.
5: Go away? What's wrong?
6: Why didn't you tell me Antoinette Murphy was going to wear spangle tights? And what were you three men doing pushing her around the stage?
5: Look, Mary, it was part of the play.
6: Oh, it was. I suppose it was part of the play when she pleaded with you men to leave her alone.
5: Oh.
4: Uh-oh, here we go again, folks.

0: Now let's visit the Anderson family. Well, this whole thing started when Oliver Anderson volunteered to play a part in the Red Feather Community Chess Play this year. Oliver is always willing to be of any help in raising money for worthy causes, and in fact is impressing that upon Junior's mind this very minute.
1: How did they happen to pick you for a part in the play, Pop?
2: Oh, I don't know. I guess it's because I'm always willing to build up the neighborhood and willing to do my share to make everyone feel like a friend.
1: Butch Chapman said they wanted his father to play in it, but he turned it down.
2: Well, you tell Butch he's out of his head. Chapman doesn't have a voice you can hear past the third row.
1: Does Mom know about it yet, Pop?
2: Well, not yet, but you know how she is. She's like I am.
1: How do you mean?
2: Well, she'll do anything to help out the neighborhood.
1: Well, here's Mom now. Hi, Mom.
3: I'm sorry I'm late, Oliver. I had to stop and buy a few things. I'll get dinner on right away.
2: Oh, there's no hurry.
1: What's in that bag, Mom? Cookies?
3: Nope. Keep your hands out of there.
1: Hey, Mom, Pop's in the play this year.
3: Really? How nice. I heard Mrs. Briggs talking to Free Baron about it.
2: Oh, it's such a small part. I play a storekeeper in a Vermont village. It's called Snowbound in Vermont.
3: Mm. Got any good buys and groceries?
2: Well, you see, Junior, your mother's a happy woman.
4: I say your mother is a happy woman.
1: I know. I heard you.
2: Oh. Well, I have to have a stand-up caller for the rehearsal tonight, so I'd better run over to Homer's and see if he has one left from his better days. I'm going over next door to Meister's, Mary. Be right back.
3: Oh, you haven't told Homer yet?
2: I'm not going over to brag. I'm going to get a collar.
5: Oh, it's you.
2: Yeah. Well, is Homer home?
5: I guess so. Come in.
2: I just thought I'd drop over and...
5: He ain't going out nowhere tonight.
2: I don't want him to go out.
6: Hey, Oliver, come on in.
2: Well, just thought I'd ask if you had a stand-up caller.
6: Huh? Well, someone getting married?
2: Why, does someone have to get married if I need a stand-up caller?
6: Well, no, but you don't generally wear one.
2: Oh, I want to wear it in the play.
6: Play, eh?
2: Yeah.
6: Well, now, I don't know if I got one or not.
5: You do, too, have one, Homer. What's the use of telling a lie about it?
6: I ain't lying about it. I just thought if they give me a part, I'd need it.
2: Well, the whole play is cast already, Homer.
5: They tell me it's a stinker.
2: Who told you?
5: Chapman, the plumber. Said he turned down the main part.
2: He did no such thing, and from what I saw the play, it's not a stinker.
5: Well, that's the report I got.
2: Now, look now, Martha. We have plays, so everyone will have an interest in it, in the community and the neighbors.
5: I can get along all right without no housewarming.
6: Yeah, I'd hate to be tied up with a bad show.
5: I'm glad you ain't. I guess they ain't going to use any talent this year.
2: Hmm. Why should she act that way?
6: Well, I can see what she means, Oliver. I lean a lot towards the theater, and she knows it.
2: Well, maybe I could get you into the cast?
6: No, nope, I don't want in. To be some little part, and I ain't interested.
2: But it's a dramatic piece, Homer.
6: Yep, I know, but I go more for melodramy. The mellower it is, the better I like it.
2: Hmm.
6: Nope, Oliver, just count me out.
2: Well, just thought I'd ask you.
6: Oh, of course, I'll buy a ticket, if it's for a good cause, of course.
2: Antoinette will sure be disappointed.
6: Well, I can't help that. Antoinette Murphy from the Jim Cafe?
2: Yep, she's a star.
6: Oh, me. Oh, she is.
2: Yep, and I work well with her, too.
6: Yeah, well, it's funny. She didn't say anything to me about it.
2: Oh, well, the play's not too hot, anyhow.
6: Oh, tank play, Oliver. It's the spirit of it. What time are you going to rehearse?
2: 7:30. Let me have the collar, will you?
6: Well, I'd kind of feel like I'd let Antoinette down if I didn't do what I could to help.
2: But look, Homer, the leading man must be a younger man.
6: Now, look here, young fella. When a gal's snowbound, she don't ask a man's age, does she?
2: Well, now, I don't care what you do. All I want is a successful play, Homer.
6: Yep, that's right. You know, we should all get together to put this thing over. Me. So Antoinette's the leading lady, eh?
2: Look, bring the collar with you when you come over, will you?
6: Yep, and I'll be right on the dot. 7 o'clock.
5: Where are you going at 7 o'clock?
6: I'm going to help Oliver out.
5: You ain't going out anywhere tonight. You know what I told you.
2: Well, I'll run on. I imagine you have some things you'd like to talk over.
6: Hey, I'll be there at 7, Oliver.
2: Okay, I'll wait for you.
5: Thought you was interested in the play.
6: Oh, it ain't the play, Marthy. It's the spirit behind it. You know, Oliver's right. We should all work together.
5: He's just talked you into something again.
6: Oh, no, he ain't. Oliver just showed me where we're all in this together. Anyhow, I might get to play a part.
2: Oh, hiya, Freeburn.
7: Oh, it's you, Anderson.
2: Bought your ticket yet for the play?
7: Do I have that?
4: From what I hear of it, I'd rather just donate the money.
2: Well, it's a lot better play than it sounds.
4: That may be. But I wouldn't get up in front of my neighbors and make a fool of myself for no one.
2: What if everyone said that? Look at that poor kid, Antoinette Murphy. Works at the cafe and then comes over to rehearsal tired as she is.
4: I don't care about that. You mean the little blonde French girl who waits at the two-beer tables?
2: Yeah, Antoinette Murphy.
4: I'm a heel, Anderson.
2: Well, no, I wouldn't say that, Freeman.
4: Yes, I am.
2: You're just conservative is all, Briggs.
4: If that little girl can take all that time out to do good, I certainly could help out, too. What time did she come to rehearsal?
2: Well, it's called for 7:30.
4: You may depend on me, Anderson. I'll be there at 7:30. We need more of this sort of thing in the neighborhood.
7: Is that you, Freeman?
4: Yes, my pet.
7: Anyone with you?
4: No, dear.
7: Where have you been?
4: Now, sweet, I was held up by that Anderson person across the street.
7: I thought you weren't speaking to him.
4: But I have to be neighborly, sweet. He didn't play, though.
7: That is of no interest to me. I'm only thankful that you're enough.
4: But, Millicent, I think I should cooperate with my friends in the neighborhood and do anything I can to aid them.
7: I won't have it, Free Baron. I won't have it.
4: I have a reason for doing everything, my dear. I shall go forward. Ever forward with the play.
6: How come nobody else is here at the rehearsal, Oliver?
2: Because we're only rehearsing this one scene, is all.
4: It seems to me she could be on time. I'm tired of waiting until she'll tell her so.
2: Now, take it easy, Freeburn. You're only in here on a transfer, you know.
6: But dagnabbit, time's a-flying by, and she should be told to get here on time.
2: Oh, here's Antoinette now.
8: Oh, I'm so sorry, boys. Really.
6: Me. That's all right. We only been here a minute ourselves.
2: Yeah. You bring the script, Antoinette?
8: Oh, but yes, of course. But I do not know how many are to be in these scenes. Oh. Hello, Shorty.
2: Shorty? Excuse me, Antoinette. This is Mr. Briggs.
8: Have I ever served you?
4: I'm afraid you haven't. But I must say, I think they made a very wise choice in their selection of a leading lady.
8: Oh, I thank you so much. You're truly a gentleman.
6: Antoinette, we sort of changed the play a little bit. Yep. We're going to have three men in the grocery store scene.
8: Oh, but how nice. I wore my dancing costume this evening under my coat. Ooh. Do you like it?
4: Nice. How nice.
2: Oh, boy. Hey, that's
4: well. Bye. How it sparkles.
8: I wore these when I was in vaudeville. But I'm afraid the ladies will object. It is so very...
6: Now, gosh, it ain't short at all, Antoinette.
8: Do you think it is too daring?
4: I think we need more of this sort of thing.
6: Yep. A whole lot more of it.
2: Yeah. Now, of course, you wouldn't wear it on the street. Now, look, Homer, you stand over there, right. And you, Briggs, stand over there, left. Get that box and stand on it so you look like we do.
4: I resent that remark, Edward.
8: Oh, come now, boys. Please, no fight now.
6: Well, now, of course, look here now. I don't want no trouble neither, but...
2: Now, wait a minute, Homer. Quiet.
6: Yeah.
2: Now, look. Miss Murphy here comes through that center door into the grocery, see?
6: Yeah.
2: We step forward as she comes in. We stare at her wardrobe. And then quickly step forward and put a cape around her before the women of the village see us. As we do this, she berates us for our snobbishness and begins to cry. Now, all right, let's go through it a couple of times.

0: Mary Anderson speaking.
1: Mary, this is Martha. Paul had gone off down to that auditorium without his heavy sweater. Will you walk down with me while I take it to him?
0: Well, I don't know, Martha. I was just going to get Junior started on his homework.
1: Well, it won't take but 15 minutes, Mary, and I don't like to be alone at night on the street. You don't know what might happen to a girl alone like that.
0: Oh, well, all right. But hurry up now. I have a lot of things to do.
2: I'm glad Homer is so interested in neighborhood doings. Mary, I think this is the door.
0: You're right, Martha. It is. Martha, who is that woman?
2: Why, Mary. She ain't got hardly any clothes on. Why, I never seen anything like it.
0: It doesn't seem to disturb the boy.
2: Why, I've seen that girl before. Homer's got a picture of her in the garage.
0: Look, she's walking toward the side.
2: And look, Mary, they're all after her. Why, I never seen the likes in my life.
0: Poor girl. Looks like she's trying to get away from them.
3: Let me alone, all of you. Why can't you act like despicable men? Go home to your own fireside. Am I to be molested by every moron in town?
0: Martha, maybe we'd better go. I think I've seen all I care to see.
2: The only difference between you and me, Mary, is I'm gonna do something.

0: back to the Andersons. Public-spirited Oliver Anderson has a part in the community play, but his enthusiasm for the project was not shared by Homer Meister or Free Baron Briggs until Oliver told them that Antoinette Murphy, the waitress at the Gem Cafe, was playing the lead. Whereupon Homer and Briggs immediately decided to lend their talents in making the production a success. Martha persuaded Mary to walk to the auditorium to take Homer's sweater to him, and unobserved by the cast, got a glimpse of Oliver, Homer, and Briggs in rehearsal with Antoinette, who was dressed in a very scanty dancing costume. Oliver is now at home explaining to Junior.
1: Now, look, Junior, I was merely helping Briggs and Homer put a cape around her shoulders, just as the script called for.
2: Oh, we discussed that, Pop. That isn't what Mom is upset about, believe me.
1: Well, then I don't get the icy reception. She could have come down there with me if she wanted to.
2: Well, I'm not taking sides, because that ain't nice. But I don't know if I were going to do a play like that. I'd have it understood before the panic hit.
1: Look, there's no panic. And I didn't see the script. How could I tell her?
2: And I think that making a neighborhood one big friend is the thing that threw her, Pop. She knows there isn't anything like that in this neighborhood.
1: Okay, let her act this way. Do you think I was interested in this Antoinette Murphy? I'd have let Briggs and Homer wedge in on a part, huh?
2: Methinks the man protested too much. Hmm. I think that's what Mom said.
1: Well, surely you don't see anything wrong in my taking a part in the play, do you?
2: No. I guess anyone would have done that.
1: Anyhow, Homer and Briggs were both out in front of me with a cape.
2: I think the important thing to Mom is the fact that you dragged Mr. Meister and Mr. Briggs down with you.
1: Look, I didn't drag anyone. They insisted upon doing the part, and I think Mom should know that.
2: Well, you know me, Pop. I'm pretty broad-minded on things like this.
1: Well, you don't have to be.
2: Well, possibly if I got to Mom and could sort of insinuate that you'd be glad if one of the other men had the part, I might sort of pave the way for a reconciliation.
1: What the... Reconciliation?
2: Oh, this is cutting on deeper than you think, Pop.
1: Okay. I'll show you I'm doing the right thing. I'm throwing up the whole thing. I'm going over to Homer's and explain the whole thing to him and insist that he takes the part. I'm not selfish.
3: Once a man does a thing like that, a woman ain't got an ounce of respect for her man.
4: Well, now, honey, it hurts me here to see you crying your pretty eyes out.
3: My eyes ain't pretty.
4: Oh, they are to me. When I was looking at that girl, looking past her, I just thought to myself, she ain't the woman Martha is.
3: Well, it's all right. You can't blame it on to Oliver, neither. He tried to get you not to take the part.
4: Well, honey, I mostly wanted to make the show a success so people would say, look, that's Martha Meister, the wife of that fellow who made such a big hit in the show. I don't think of myself when it comes to respect.
3: And poor Mary. Her face just went white.
4: Well, now, honey, look, when you cry like that, my heart just bleeds for you. I want to take you in my arms and kiss away each little tear. Oh, well, sure, I wouldn't trade you for Antoinette if they threw in the cafe with her. Well, you'd make three of her.
3: How do you mean?
4: Well, I just mean that you're too big to worry about things like this. Oh, now, come on now. Now, blow hard. Now, there's my handkerchief.
3: Well, I don't care. I'm a good woman, I am.
4: Oh, there now. Ah, that was fine. Now, just dry your tears, and we'll just be like we was when we was married first off. Yep, wedding supper at my house.
3: We didn't have no meat that night, neither.
4: Oh, my. Oh, very quick, Martha. Your eyes are red clear out of your chin. Oh. Come on, dry them up. Hurry.
3: Oh, Homer, how I misunderstood you. I've been a fool.
4: Oh, it's Oliver. Come on in.
5: I just wanted to come over and fix it for you.
4: Oh, no, Dad Nabbit. I just got her quieted down.
6: Who is that, Homer?
5: Oh, it's Oliver. Hiya, Marthy.
6: I'm feeling much better, Mr. Anderson.
5: Well, I just wanted to come over and straighten out any trouble I caused.
4: You didn't cause
5: none. Yes, I did. And to show you how big I am, Homer, you can have the part all by yourself. I'd rather have everyone friendly than play the part myself.
6: Homer don't want the part.
4: Who don't? Martha's right. When a feller's got a good woman like I have, he's placed his home right alongside of her.
6: Homer's a good man.
5: He is? Of course he is. But Antoinette just insists Homer does the part, and I'm stepping down.
4: Leave the room, Marthy. What I'm going to tell Oliver Anderson ain't fit for your pretty ears.
6: No, Homer, don't have no trouble in the house.
4: I'll tell you one thing, Anderson. Oh, you darn fool, I just got everything straightened out, and you have to bring up that girl's name again.
1: Look, Antoinette wants you to play the part, Homer.
4: Oh, me. She does, eh?
5: Yeah. Hmm.
4: Well, now, I might be able to work something out. Tell her not to give up yet.
5: Okay. I'm glad everyone's happy.
4: Tell Aunt Nettie I'll drop by the cafe later.
5: I see her, I will.
4: Yeah. Oh, yucky, hicky, hacky, dolly. Oh, yucky, hacky, dolly. Hip, hip. Oh, yucky, hacky, dolly.
7: Homer Meister.
4: Huh?
7: You ain't fooling me one bit. Why did that Oliver Anderson want to whisper to you in the hall?
4: Why, he was sorry about it.
7: Sorry, nothing. You're as bad as he is.
4: Oh, now, Pet, there's tears in your pretty eyes.
7: And there's a cop in the garage, too, and I hope you freeze out there tonight.

0: Why, dear, the whole story is made up of a tissue of lies. Bartha Meister can't see that far.
1: The Free Baron. She wouldn't lie about it.
0: It's that Anderson.
1: But Martha told me she saw the three men rush toward her. I know you're impulsive, Free Baron, but in public that way.
0: Listen, pet. Oliver and Hober were trapping each other to death to put her cape on, while I was standing on a box.
1: Standing on a box? Why?
0: That's where Anderson made me stand. And I hate him for it. Why, darling, I couldn't see through that Antoinette. She didn't fool me. I had her number in no time.
1: What was the number?
0: Crestview 334. I resent that, my dear. You're the only woman in my life. The star upon which I look for guidance in every waking moment.
1: Then you didn't see the light in Antoinette?
0: She was just a flash in the pan, my dear.
1: Well, maybe I was foolish, Free Baron. And I think you're a very fine person to explain. I'll never distrust you again.
0: As it should be, my pet.
1: So could this be?
0: I hope it isn't who I think it is. I was afraid of this.
2: Let me in, Briggs. This whole thing is my fault.
0: The whole thing is a closed issue, Anderson.
2: No, it isn't. When I said neighbors should be friendly and unselfish, I meant it. Briggs, the part is yours.
1: What's this I hear about Free Baron being unselfish?
2: Oh, hi, Millie. I was just telling Briggsy that I'm turning the part over to him. After I saw him act, I knew I was an amateur. Why, the way he looked into her eyes, it seemed as though he meant every word he breathed.
0: Anderson!
2: And I don't try to be modest, Free Baron. I just want the show to be a success. And I know that with you in there, it will be. You and Antoinette. Yes, sir. Good night.
0: Anderson, I'll never forget this.
2: That's all right, Briggsy.
1: So, you were standing on a box.
0: But
1: you weren't up in front.
0: I...
1: You lied to me, Free Baron.
3: Where's Mom?
4: She'll be out in a minute, Pop. Sit down.
3: Thanks.
4: Mom and I went over this whole thing.
3: Well, how'd it come out?
4: Well, she admits she was a bit hasty, and I admitted that you went about it in the wrong way.
3: I went about it in the wrong way?
4: Now, look, Pop, everyone's happy again. If you'll just drop the whole thing, I know it's blown over.
3: Well, I can be just as big about it as she can.
4: Of course you can, Pop.
3: I never got a chance to explain, Junior.
4: That's one of the main reasons the whole thing is blown over.
3: Mary, come in and sit down a minute.
5: Let's not be childish, Oliver. Junior, have you finished your homework?
4: No, Mom, not yet. A couple of the problems are kind of tough.
3: I'll help you with them.
5: I wish you wouldn't. His grades are bad enough now.
3: Oh.
5: Now run on to your room and do your work, Junior.
4: Yeah, now maybe I can get some of my own work finished.
3: Don't think I don't appreciate what you've done, Junior.
4: Remember, I suggested we drop it. Good night.
5: I'll be up soon.
3: You know, I'm glad to see the way Junior is taking a hold. He's alert. He's smart. Doesn't look at his shoes when people talk to him.
5: That's because his mind is free.
3: Hmm.
5: And bound up with other things besides himself.
3: Oh, well, took me a long time to learn that.
5: Antoinette was here.
3: She was?
5: She's a rather nice person.
3: Oh, of course she is.
5: She was terribly hurt about what Martha thought about her.
3: I don't know why.
5: Poor kid became so confused she forgot her accent.
3: She did?
5: I think it's a shame the way you men treated her.
3: Me? Well, I didn't say three words
5: That's
3: to her.
5: That's what I mean. You let her take the blame for the whole thing when all you had to do was explain it for her.
3: Well, I tried to explain, Mary.
5: Only to me. And I didn't think it was worth another thought. I didn't mind Antoinette a bit.
3: I know you didn't.
5: And I never thought for a moment that you did.
3: Of course I did.
5: But to be with Martha when she found Homer there and crying at the top of her voice all the way home.
3: Huh?
5: Oliver Anderson, the things you get me into.
3: I didn't make her cry, did I?
5: Neither did I. But I hate to have people staring at us on the street. Have you no thought for my feelings?
4: Mom, remember what we said?
5: Go to bed!
3: Look, I don't see why you take it out on him.
5: I've never spent such a miserable evening in my life.
3: I'm trying to straighten it out so you'll have a nice, bright outlook for tomorrow.
5: You're the one who better have a different outlook tomorrow. And don't speak to me again tonight.

0: Open the garage door, Dolliver.
1: Don't let him in here.
0: Now, wait a minute, Briggs.
2: Sounds like distress to me. Never turn away a brother.
0: Thanks, Homer.
1: We were just discussing you, Anderson. I suppose you know that Millicent insisted I leave our fireside for the night.
0: That's your lookout, Briggs, not mine.
2: Oh, now, come on, fellas. Look here now, no fighting.
0: Well?
2: This garage is big enough for the three of us now.
3: You were discussing me, you say, Briggs?
1: Yes. I know a man who tends strictly to his own business, who's looking for a house just like yours. Would you like to sell it?
0: Oh, I see. How do you feel, Homer?
2: Well, of course, I'm not leaning one way or t'other. But I wouldn't sell unless I got my price if I was you, Oliver.
0: I won't. I mean, it's not for sale. Now, if you have no more to say, get in that front seat of the car, Briggs. I'm sleeping on that cot.

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Others in the cast were Jacqueline DeWitt, Jenny Johnson, and George Peroni. Music by Gordon Kibbe, sound effects by Ray Erlenborn, and your announcer is Ken Peters. The Anderson Family is a Hollywood Broadcasters production, transcribed from Hollywood.

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1: Tuesday,
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2: The makers of Wrigley Spearmint Chewing Gum invite you to enjoy Life, Life with Luigi, a comedy show created by Cy Howard and starring that celebrated actor, Mr. J. Carroll Nash, with Alan Reed as Pasquale.

0: Friends, as you know, Wrigley's Spearmint Chewing Gum is giving daily enjoyment to millions of people all over America, in offices and factories, on farms and ranches, in mines and oil fields. Folks find that chewing Wrigley's Spearmint helps them feel better and work better. The makers of Wrigley's Spearmint Gum are glad that their product is proving helpful and enjoyable to so many people, and they're glad, too, that they're able to bring you Life with Luigi, because they know it's the kind of a radio program that millions of Americans enjoy. And now let's read Luigi's letter as he writes about his adventures in America to his Mama Vasco in Italy.
1: Dear Mamma Mia, lately I'm getting to be such a big American businessman, I'm not even recognizing myself. I'm got a ledger book, accounts receivable, a file, a big checkbook. All day long, I'm a send out the letters to people. They send me back letters. I'm a buy, sell, exchange, and sometimes, Mama Mia, you'll be surprised. I'm even a make a little bit of money. Oh, you should have seen me when I'm a walk in a bank. I'm a make a deposit. Teller is a scratch in my little bank book. I'm a say thank you. He says you're welcome. I'm a wave a goodbye to manager, shake a hands with a bank guard, fill up my fountain a pen and a walk out. Oh, yeah, it's a pleasure to be businessman here. Today I'm a figure my checkbook, and it's a show I'm a got a $35 in my balance. That's so wonderful, no? Well, government, as I say, I'm a no should spend or buy unless I'm a need. This is to stop in a flesh. So I'm going to go to my night school, and now maybe they give me advice how to invest in my $35.

0: your mom has to
1: live in your own
2: room. Please leave it.
3: All right, quiet, Flash. I'll call the roll. Mr. Bascom?
4: Here.
3: Mr. Horowitz?
5: Here.
3: Mr. Olson?
1: Hey, yes.
3: Mr. Schultz?
6: I accept.
3: Mr. Schultz, what do you mean by that remark?
6: What remark?
3: I accept.
6: Miss Spalding, this is all sudden.
7: Thank you, fellow boobers.
6: I always say, an apple a day keeps the doctor away, but a laugh a day does the same thing. And anyway, who can afford apples at today's prices?
3: All right, Mr. Schultz. Now, class, let's get on with our lesson. I assigned you the chapter on conjunctions in your grammar book. Mr. Horowitz, will you tell us what is a conjunction?
5: With pleasure. A conjunction... that's a place where two railroads meet.
3: No, that's a junction.
5: Oh, I'm sorry, of course.
3: Fine. Now give us the correct answer, Mr. Horowitz.
5: Certainly. A junction is where two railroads meet.
3: Mr. Basco, you may tell us what a conjunction is. Better still, give us a sentence using a conjunction.
7: All right. The man took his money and put it in the bank.
3: Good. Now, what word is the conjunction?
7: And.
3: That's right. And what two clauses does and connect?
7: I didn't hear you.
3: I said, what two clauses does and connect?
7: Huh?
3: Well, now, think of your sentence, Mr. Basco. What did the man put in the bank?
7: Oh, that's $35.
3: $35? Where did you get that from, Mr. Basco?
7: From my check account.
3: No.
7: Well, it must have been from a check account, Miss Spalding. I didn't have it in the cashier register.
0: Luigi, what's this with $35? Don't tell me your business is finally improving.
7: Are you surprised, Horowitz?
0: Yeah.
8: Yo, by Jiminy, Luigi, you must have hit the jackpot. For you, $35, that was a lot of money.
6: Yeah, that's almost enough to buy a pound of steak. Ach, smile, everybody, I'm only fooling. You can also get with it a couple of cucumbers.
3: Well, I like the way you all got off the subject and on to something else.
6: Yeah, it is fun, isn't it?
3: Mr. Schultz.
7: No, please, Miss Spalding. Maybe you give me advice on how is it best to invest the $35 and then I'm no help in the flesh. You know?
3: Well, perhaps we can turn this lesson from grammar to one on economics. I would say just let it accumulate. Mr. Horowitz, what would you do with an extra $35 these days?
5: Invest it in the stock market. That is blue chip.

0: Roscoe, I think Mr. Olson's suggestion is excellent.
1: Yeah, I'm a thinker so, too, but what did he say? He said you should buy more stock for your store.
2: Ach, Luigi, I do it all the time in my delicatessen business. When I sell something, right away I use the profits to stock up on my merchandise.
1: How you do?
2: Yeah, sure. In fact, I made it a big purchase last week, you know. If you look in my refrigerator right now, you're going to find over 10 miles of Frankfurters.
1: Class, and Austin especially, I'm want to thank you very much for your advice. When I'm going to get back to my antique shop, the first thing I'm going to do is order $35 worth of more of the antiques.
0: That's very good, Mr. Basco.
3: Just keep reinvesting back in the business.
2: Yeah, today it's only $35. 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
1: $20,000? Mamma mia, what am I going to do when I'm going to get a $20,000?
2: You could take out $35 and buy yourself a new suit.
1: Dear New England Antique Company, I'm think to build up my antique stock, and I'm like to order 3 numbers from you, Colonial Catalog. I'm would appreciate, let me see. That's got a 1 piece or a 2 piece?
3: 3 piece.
1: Huh? Hey, I'm going to hear you come into my store.
3: I just thought I'd surprise you, little banana nose. Hey, what for you want to know all about a piece? Are you writing Emancipation Proclamation?
1: No, Pasquale, I'm writing a letter. And if I'm going to know you, Pasquale, you read the whole thing already over my shoulder.
3: What? Luigi, whatever I am, I'm not the sneaky type. Besides, you write your letter so small, it's impossible to read.
1: Well, Pascal, it's no secret. The first time in a long time I've figured out my check balance, and I'm got the more than I'm ain't a got.
3: Well, a pin of metal on him, his a guts is a more than his ain't a guts. Must have made you very happy, huh, little cabbage puss? How much was you got?
1: $35.
3: Ooh, I hope you don't let all this money go to that melon head of yours.
1: Well, don't worry, Pasquale. That's just why I'm writing this letter. My friends in a night school, they are advising me to take the money and buy more antiques with it.
3: What, Luigi? How could you do such a thing?
1: What are you talking about?
3: I'm talking about inflation. Here, the countries are trying to stabilize the prices, and you pushing those prices right out of the stable.
1: Yeah, but I'm no understanding, my friends.
3: Your friends, your night school friends. Always you listen to those stupid shipmates. What do they know about a big business and economics? Luigi, I've been here 27 years. The things I don't know about a business, you could have put on the head of a pin.
1: Hey, you're so right, Pasquale. Everybody is a caller you pinhead.
3: That's a funny thing. When I'm say it, it's a come out of different. Now, Luigi, you just sit down and listen to me. I'm going to give you the benefit of my experience.
1: Thank you, Pasquale. You're really a friend.
3: Sure. Now, of course, with a $35 at the burn, you could have run that up to a couple of hundred very fast.
1: How?
3: Well, we could get some cards and play a little canazza.
1: No, Pasquale. You're too good for me, especially the way you play with everything wild except, what is it, ace clubs.
3: Uh-huh. I'm too good for you, huh? Well, all right, I'm going to make a new rules. 100 points for 4-eyed of queens. How you like that?
1: But I don't know anything about that. Business before pleasure, huh?
3: That's what I'm like to hear. Business before pleasure. That shows intelligence. If there's a one thing I'm no can stand, it's a stupidness. People with no intelligence. Now, there's lots of ways to invest the money. One of the worst is the stocks.
1: That's a bad, huh?
3: Oh, that's a terrible. You lay out a $35 or some girl or secretary has put the stock of paper wrong in a typewriter one day. Zoom, you're wiped out by the margin.
1: Pasquale, I'm heard a lot about the oil. It's supposed to be good at taxaways, too. What's your opinion on it at this time?
3: Oil? Very good investment, Luigi. One of the best. The government needs it. As long as

0: as an army is always a gotta fry potato chips in oil.
1: Then you think maybe I'm better off to invest in oil.
0: No, once you bake the potatoes, come back in the style, you're through.
1: Pasquale, I'm so glad I'm got you to advise me.
0: I'm glad you think so, Luigi. You know, thinking it over carefully, I got the best investment for you. Let me see, 35, just about pays a half of it. 100 invitations, 100 envelopes, of flowers, license.
1: Pasquale, what kind of investment are you thinking about?
0: Marriage it to my daughter, Rosa.
1: Nothing at done.
0: Luigi, that's a lifetime investment.
1: That's a lifetime imprisonment. Besides, Pasquale, I'm trying to stop in a fleshing. And a Rosa's got a more in a fleshing than anybody I'm know.
0: All right, a wiser guy. You see, Luigi, after all, you can't be mad on a fella for trying, eh?
1: No, Pasquale, that's right. As long as he's no get mad if he's no work.
0: Well, who's mad? Forget it. And now, Luigi, regarding investments, the thing you want to do is to protect yourself, right? Well, Luigi, what would you think if I said I found something that's never going to change in a price?
1: Huh?
0: The price was the same 100 years ago, same today is going to be the same 100 years from now. Real protection.
1: Oh, Pasquale, that sounds wonderful. What is it?
0: Stamps.
1: Stamps, sir?
0: Postage stamps, the stuff you put on your letter to your mama mia. 3 cents of stamps, always a cost of 3 cents. Ever hear of Marshall of Fields are running a closeout of sale out of postage stamps?
1: Never.
0: It's impossible. The government is never going to let a 3 cent of Lincoln become a 1 cent of Washington. Would it be a terrible insult to Lincoln?
1: $35 in a stamp, sir. Is all or was it going to be worth the $35?
0: Right. Luigi, I can see I don't have to draw moon pictures for you. Now, just between you and me and a fire hydrant, all of the smart millionaires, they're taking their money out of cash, putting it into stamps.
1: Uh-huh.
0: So what they call a stamp collector.
1: Ooh.
0: I said enough?
1: That's enough, then.
0: All right, on your way to the post office.
1: All right, goodbye, Pasquale.
0: Goodbye. Oh, wait.
1: Huh?
0: When you get down there, don't let them know what you're doing. Make them believe it's the mail of letters. You get in line a few times.
1: Get in line a few times.
0: Sure. It's all right if I'm going to tell you about the stamps being a good thing. But if you let somebody else get wise, they're liable to tell somebody else, that somebody else to tell somebody else. Before you know it, the worst thing possible is liable to happen.
1: What's that, Pasquale?
0: You're liable to start a run on the post office.

0: Before we return to Life with Luigi, here's a suggestion that has proved helpful and enjoyable to millions of people. 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
1: Well, mamma mia, Pasquale is giving me best idea of all. Buy United States postage stamps. In this way, I'm no start in inflation, and I'm no loser with inflation. Well, right away, I went to the bank, cash a check for my $35, and I'm went straight to post office by the stamp window.
0: Next? Yes, sir?
1: How you do, Mr. Stamper Man?
0: Well?
1: It's a nice day, no? How's your business?
0: All right. Now, what is it?
1: Oh, nothing. I'm just like some stamps.
0: What denomination?
1: Huh?
0: What denomination?
1: I'm Italian. But what's this got to do with the stamps, sir?
0: Look, Buster.
1: Listen, name is Luigi.
0: All right.
1: What's yours?
0: Fred.
1: Oh, that's a nice name. I'm a pleasure to meet you, Fred.
0: And I'm a pleasure to... Now, wait a minute. All right, now. How many stamps do you want?
1: How many you got?
0: What?
1: Well, I'm no one to empty you all out.
0: Now, look, pal.
1: Luigi.
0: Look, there's a big line in back of you.
1: Please, don't get angry. I'm coming to give you business.
0: Oh, thanks. Now, what kind of stamps do you want?
1: What the kind of you got there?
0: Oh, well, we have stamps starting from the half penny up to the $5 stamp.
1: Half a penny stamp for half a penny stamp.
0: That's right.
1: Who's the picture you got on this, sir?
0: Benjamin Franklin.
1: Poor fella. Must it be terrible to only have a half of your face on a stamp.
0: No, he's got all his...
1: All right. I'm going to... Who's the pictures you got on the other stamps, please?
0: Yeah, all right. Now, look for yourself.
1: All right.
0: Washington is on the penny stamp. Adams is on the 2-cent stamp. Lincoln on the 3-cent stamp. Madison on the 4. Monroe on the 5. Adams on the 6.
1: No, wait. You said it before. Adams was on the 2.
0: That was John Adams. This is his son, Quincy. He was president, too.
1: Oh, they keep the business in the family, huh?
0: Now, look. How much do you want? I've spent enough time.
1: $35 a worth.
0: Oh, well, now we're getting somewhere. How do you want those stamps?
1: Just to put in a little brown bag.
0: I don't know. I'd be great in the army. I'm only 40. Now, look, I...
1: No, please, don't get excited.
0: Well,
1: let me see now. 20 Washington, 50 Lincoln, 15 Adams... 20 for the son of Quincy. I'm going to want to start a trouble in the family. Also, let me see. 35 of Jefferson. 35 of Jefferson. He's a wonderful man. He's a signed Declaration of Independence. And oh, yes, President Truman.
0: Mister, President Truman is not on a stamp.
1: Why? He's a no-taker, go to picture?
2: Because I refuse to say why.
1: All right. Please, give me $35 a worth and spread them all around so that the North President is going to feel left out a little bit. Look, Pasquale. Don't they look beautiful? United States stamps.
3: Yes, real beautiful. Uh-huh. You know, Luigi, they just like United States bonds. Same company puts them both out.
1: Yeah, that's right. Best company in the world. America.
3: Well, go on, paste in the stamps in a book.
1: Yeah. Se Pasquale, paste them in, that's gonna keep them nice and clean a long time, huh?
3: Oh, sure.
1: Yeah. What's that? Why, you like laughing like that?
3: Oh, it's nothing. Nothing, Luigi.
4: Luigi, my fellow boob.
1: Oh, hello, Schultz. Hello, Schultz. You know Pasquale, huh?
4: Sure. Hello, Mr. Spaghetti Salesman.
3: What's the matter, Mr. Delicatessen Man? You want to start a trouble?
4: No, but I know if you're around, as I'm already started. Luigi, what are you doing there?
1: I'm a pesting the stamps in my book, Schultz.
4: Luigi, you got enough stamps in that book to send it to Mars, special delivery rocket mail.
1: Yeah, well, Schultz, you see,
3: Luigi,
1: I was...
3: Luigi,
1: Oh, Pasquale, I can tell Schultz. He's a good friend of mine. Sure, I'm gonna tell him, huh? You see, Schultz, I'm a got advice from a Pasquale. So I'm a no bought antiques. I'm a bought the stamps.
4: Stamps? Just plain bolster stamps?
1: Yeah, yeah, Schultz. Yeah, and what are the stamps? Now I'm a gonna beat to the flesh.
4: Luigi, now you can beat your head against the wall. I knew there would be trouble. Pasquale, is this your idea of a good investment?
1: Oh, no. Pasquale, that's the same laugh you laughed before. What's the matter?
3: April's a fool, the pumpkin seed eyes. April's a fool.
1: What the? Oh, Pasquale, you made a fool of me.
3: Oh, that's a matter, Luigi. April's a fool, that's American custom.
4: Yeah, but Pasquale, this is March 27th.
3: What? The Luigi's are so dumb, he's going to be a fool of 5 days before anybody else. He can get his money back for the stamps at the post office.
1: Yeah, but the post office, I'm got a $10 a word to paste it in a book.
3: Well, that was your own idea. I just licked the stamps and I said, hey, do something with them. Luigi, you stuck the stamps in the book and now you stuck with them.
4: Oh, Luigi, if you would only listen to me, we could get the money right back. We would call up the zoo and sell Pasquale as the human hyena.
1: Now, Schultz, that's Pasquale's idea of a joke. Hello.
5: Hello, Mr. Basco. This is Mr. Hawkins at the bank.
1: Yes, sir, Mr. Hawkins at the bank.
5: Mr. Basco, you cashed a check for $35. Our teller just handed you the money, but actually you're overdrawn by that amount.
1: Overdrawn, but I'm afraid I'm ahead of 35 too much.
5: Well, you must have figured wrongly. We're closed now, but we're expecting your $35 at 10 in the morning tomorrow when the bank opens. Good night.
1: Goodbye. Pasquale, now is it serious? My account in the bank, that's overdrawn.
3: Don't look on me.
4: Luigi, that's the first time he's doing you a favor when he says don't look on him.
6: Oh, come on. We're going to try to get your money back.
1: Well, thanks, Schultz.
3: Well, goodbye, gentlemen. It's a happy April to fools, everybody.
1: Schultz, I'm not got the $35. What am I going to do? I don't know. Maybe I'm going to take the stamps, wash them off and sell them.
4: Yeah, wash them off, Luigi. Into my head, an idea just pooped.
1: Huh?
4: We're going to take your stamps, and we're going to...
3: Well, look who's back. My little April's a fool. How you made out of with your stamps, eh?
1: Oh, Pasquale was a terrible... And the banker says if I'm done to get the money back, then I'm...
3: Don't worry, Luigi. I heard it's easy to break out of Alcatraz if you can swim underwater for 3 hours.
1: Pasquale, it's not so funny. Here, take these beautiful stamps in your hand. Go on and take them. They brought to me all of my trouble.
3: All right. I hold them. Luigi's lucky for you. I love you. I got a ways out of your problem.
1: Oh, you got a way out there?
3: Sure. My daughter Rosa.
1: Mamma mia, what a way out on a four-lane highway.
3: Don't be so funny. I'm going to call her in, and maybe she's a savior. You. Oh, Rosa. Rosa. Rosa.
7: You called me, Papa.
3: Yes, my little cup of custard. Say hello to Luigi.
7: Hello, Luigi.
1: Hello, Rosa.
3: Don't be so down-faced, Luigi. Rosa, show him what you got in your hand for his postage stamps.
7: Look, Luigi.
1: Money.
7: That's right. $35.
1: Are you going to buy my postage stamps?
7: Sure.
3: Now show him what you got in your other hand.
7: Here.
1: That's a $2, sir.
3: That's for something you got to buy, Luigi.
1: What's that?
7: A marriage license.
1: Nothing to do in a Pasquale. I'm a rather learning how to swim under the water.
3: All right, wise guy. Take your stamps and see if I care. Here.
1: Well, what's the matter, Pasquale?
3: Nothing. Come here, Rosa. Excuse us, Luigi. Hey, Rosa. Look at these one-penny stamps.
7: Uh-huh.
3: Rosa, did a Washington ever have a beard?
7: No, Papa. Why?
3: He's got a beard on these stamps.
7: Let me see.
3: You know why? The government must have mixed up the printing machines and put Lincoln's beard on the Washington stamps. These stamps must be worth a fortune.
4: Luigi, I just dug up the money. Now, quick, give me those stamps. I'll take them off your hands.
1: All right, Schultz.
3: Just a second, huh? Schultz. Luigi, you don't have to go to strangers. Here's your $35. I buy them.
4: Well, oh, no, I'm just as smart as you are, Pasquale. You get it? Luigi, I give you $50 for those stamps.
1: Well,
3: $75.
4: $100. Well, that's all I got.
3: Aha, I win. $101. Here, Luigi.
1: Oh, thank you, Pasquale. And I'm sorry, Schultz.
3: Luigi looks again as April Fool out of you. These stamps, are they worth a fortune?
1: Huh?
3: That's all right. You see, Washington has got a beard. Ooh, I could have kissed them right now.
7: Papa, look. You got green ink on your lips.
3: Hey, what's the big idea? These are beards. Are they coming off?
4: They ought to. I just drew them a half hour ago.
1: That's right, the first guy.
3: What? Luigi, I'm going to kill you.

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Life with Luigi is a Cy Howard production. Mac Benoff writes the script with Lou Dermott. J. Carol Nash is starred as Luigi Basco, with Ellen Reedus Pasquale, Jody Gilbert as Rosa, Hans Conrad as Schultz, Mary Shipp as Miss Balding, Joe Forte as Horowitz, and Ken Peters as Olsen. Music is directed by Lud Gluskin. Bob Stevenson speaking. 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

0: You just heard an episode of Life with Luigi, which originally aired
1: Tuesday,
0: March 27th, 1951. 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

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Here's an episode of The Lone Ranger, which originally aired Friday, July 8th, 1938, 88 years ago today. Its title, Half a Claim.

0: Although his name is not to be found in the written pages of history, the adventures of the masked rider of the plains have come down to us through the generations. With his great horse Silver and his faithful Indian companion Tonto, he fought crime and criminals throughout the western United States. No man did more to bring law and order to a lawless frontier. Now return with us once more to those thrilling days when the West was young. The Lone Ranger rides again.
1: Come on, Silver! We're heading for the hills! Tonto's waiting there! Hurry up!

0: Ike Hanover was well past middle age. His wife had died many years before, and Ike's only relations were a son, Matt, and a nephew, Jim Rockwell. Matt was idle, dissipated, and bad-tempered. And on those occasions when Ike tried to persuade him to mend his ways and pointed out Jim Rockwell as a good example, Matt lost control of his temper completely. As our story opens, we find him arguing with his father.
1: All the time holding Jim up to me like a tin god, I'm sick of it.
2: Hold on there, Matt. I wasn't holding Jim up to you.
1: Just the same thing, ain't it? When you tell me to get out and work the way he's doing.
2: I wouldn't be telling you to if you'd get something worthwhile to do your own self.
1: I suppose he's doing something worthwhile, wasting his time digging all over the state, hoping to strike it rich somewhere.
2: Well, even if he don't find no claim worth staking, he ain't sitting around all day smoking and gambling and drinking half the night.
1: Pack of gambling I can do with the cash I get.
2: There's lots of cash for you, Matt. All the cash in the world if you'd get out and hustle for it instead of loafing around.
1: I'm satisfied. And any time you want me to get out of this old shack, you just say so.
2: Son, I don't want you to leave me. You know better than that. But you're getting on toward 30 now, and most men your age are...
1: I'll do something. I'll get out where my friends are. I won't clutter up your house no more this evening.
2: Matt.
1: Mind your own business.
2: Matt, don't come home liquored up like you did last night.
1: I'll do what I please.
2: I don't know what I ever done to have my own son treat me like what Matt does. He...
3: Hi!
2: Jim! By the shade of the cactus, I'm sure glad to see you, boy. Come in.
3: Say, what's the matter with Matt? He wouldn't even say hello.
2: Never mind. Did you just get in town?
3: Just this minute. I come here direct.
2: This is your home, Jim, any time you want it. Well, what are you doing back here so soon? I figured you'd be gone another 2 or 3 months anyhow.
3: Nope. I got news for you.
2: What do you mean, Jim?
3: I found it.
2: You mean
3: gold. I found a claim that's a corker. It's going to be worth thousands.
2: Jim, you don't mean that. You really struck it?
3: Look at this. Just a few samples, but it'll show you what the ore's like. Why, say, there's outcropping right on the surface. I'll bet it's the best strike yet.
2: Gosh, Jim. You sure have got some good samples here. Better than any I've ever seen. Have you got the claim registered yet?
3: Nope.
2: Ain't that risky?
3: No, it ain't. You see, I want to go back there and work it a little bit more, and then we'll make sure it's just the same under the surface as on the top. Then I'll register it.
2: You're smart, Jim. You sure are.
3: What's Matt doing these days?
2: Jimmy ain't worth the powder to blow him up.
3: He ain't, huh?
2: I don't know what to do with him. He's getting into trouble all the time.
3: Drinking and gambling again?
2: Yep. Sleeps till noon every day and then gets back at the cafe again every evening.
3: It's about time he'd done something.
2: I know.
3: Have you said anything to him yet?
2: I talk myself hoarse. They don't do no good. I offered to start raising cows for him. I told him I'd start farming for him or stake him to a prospecting outfit. But he tells me to mind my own business.
3: Good old-fashioned licking would do him a powerful lot of good.
2: I wished he'd get it.
3: Say, hold on, I have an idea.
2: What's that?
3: I'll take Matt back with me. I'll let him be a partner in my claim. And when he sees a chance to get a half share in a first-class gold mine just for working it...
2: No, Jim, you couldn't do that.
3: Why not?
2: There ain't no call for you to give Matt half your claim.
3: Oh, shucks, Uncle Ike. If he gives me a hand, we can work it just that much faster, don't you see? There's more than enough gold there for both of us.
2: Well, I don't know.
3: Besides, the trip will do him good.
2: If he'll go.
3: I'll fix that, all right. Just let me tell him how rich he can be in a few months, and he'll jump at the chance to go.

0: It took very little persuading to get Matt to join Jim. And in a short time, the two cousins were back in the deserted part of the country where Jim had found the gold. Unknown to them, their arrival was watched by an Indian. We find him now as he reports to his masked friend. The Lone Ranger is saying...
1: You say they just came, Tonto?
2: Them come, dig gold.
1: This morning?
2: Not right. Them build shack at bottom hill.
1: That isn't a very good place to put a shack. Look up at the top of the hill there.
2: Oh, heap big rocks.
1: And the shale on that hill doesn't make a very sound support for the rocks. If one of them comes down the hill, it's likely to crash right into that shack they're putting up.
2: That not all.
1: What do you mean, Tonto?
2: One feller, him pale. One brown from wind.
1: Yes?
2: Pale feller, stay indoors too much.
1: You haven't much use for men like that, have you, Kimasabe?
2: Maybe sometime. Tonto not like this pale feller, though.
1: Why is that?
2: Him plenty lazy.
1: I see. You think he'll let the other man do most of the work while he sits around and does nothing? Is there gold over where they are?
2: Plenty gold. Tonto know. Many Indian know. White man just find out. Indian leave gold in ground. Too much gold make trouble.
1: I think, Tonto, it'll be a pretty good idea if we stay around here and watch the...

0: In a few days' time, Jim and Matt had their shack built and were ready to start tunneling into the hill. When the last of their equipment had finally been stowed away one evening, Jim puffed contentedly on his pipe while Matt nervously rolled cigarette after cigarette.
1: This here place is downright comfortable when the oil lamp's burning and you got your pipe going good, ain't it, Matt?
2: It'll do.
1: Oh, what's the matter? Can't wait to get your hands on the pick and shovel and get after the fortune that's waiting for us, huh?
2: The sooner the better.
1: You'll have your chance, Matt, first thing tomorrow morning.
2: Yeah.
1: We'll have to clear away the loose shale first, then we can tunnel in.
2: Why can't we just blast?
1: Well, maybe we can save time by using some blasting powder, but we've got to do most of the work by hand.
2: We could stake the claim now.
1: That wouldn't be so smart, Matt. You see, we only claim so much land, and if we stake the claim now, there's no telling whether the vein will run off our land or not when we get down to it.
2: I see.
1: We're going about it in a level-headed way. You see that, don't you, Matt?
2: Toss me a match.
1: Here.
2: Thanks.
1: Seems to me you're smoking a heap of them cigarettes.
2: What's it to you?
1: Nothing at all.
2: Then shut up about my smoking. Say, I hope you ain't been kidding me about this here claim.
1: Kidding you?
2: That's what I said, ain't it?
1: What do you mean, Matt?
2: If this claim don't prove out a blame good one, it'll be a pile of trouble.
1: You've seen the samples yourself, Matt.
2: I know it. But you might have fixed this up with the old man, you know. Just to get me up here away from my friends. And if you did, I'll...
1: see here, Matt. You won't do nothing. I've had enough of your ornery cussiness, and I don't think I'm going to stand for much more of it.
2: Oh, you ain't.
1: I've done 3/4 of the work on this shack, and maybe more.
2: Well, it was your idea.
1: We had to have a place to live in, and it was easier to do the work myself than to try and get you to help. Besides, I figured maybe you'd get used to work gradually, but I guess I was wrong.
2: Well, what you aiming to do about it?
1: Just this. From now on, you're going to work right along with me digging that tunnel. You're going to get half of what we find. And if you don't do the work, you won't get that half.
2: All right, all right. Shut up now, will you?
1: One thing more. There's to be no liquor. Get that?
2: You've only seen me take one drink since we come here.
1: Yeah, because you couldn't find no more. And you're not going to find any more, understand?
2: I hear you. If you're through preaching now, I'll turn in. Good night.
0: Daybreak the next day found 2 shovels breaking into the side of the hill as the eager men threw the dirt and shale to one side and started to work on the tunnel itself. For the first hour, the work went smoothly. And then Matt said,
2: "Gosh, this digging ain't no cinch."
1: "You didn't think it would be, did you? There's nothing worthwhile that's a cinch. You ought to know that, Matt."
2: "How much do you reckon this claim will be worth to us?"
1: "No telling. Maybe not so much. Maybe thousands of dollars."
2: "Gosh, I'm going to get what cash I can real quick, and then I'm going to town. You know, Jim, this ain't a bad idea. Up to now, I ain't had so much money to spend, thanks to the old man. But now I can show the folks in town some real parties."
1: "Not if you don't get back to work."
2: "I'll get me a big house and let the old man have his dirty shack if he wants it."
1: "He don't want that shack, Matt. Oh, I reckon it'll be right fine for Uncle Ike to be able to stop saving pennies."
2: "Ain't no call for him to change his way of living."
1: "No?
2: He don't get none of my claim."
1: "What do you mean he don't?"
2: "I'm working this. Let him find a claim of his own. He's always saying every man should earn his own money."
1: "Just like you did, huh?"
2: "Well, maybe I didn't find this here claim, but it's half mine, ain't it? I'm working it as much as you are."
1: "Mm-hmm. You're working as hard at leaning on that shovel as I am at tossing this dirt and shale aside. I'll grant you that."
2: "Are you?"
1: "But I told you it'd be half yours, and I reckon it'll be that."
2: "Wish I had a drink."
1: "You ain't going to, so you might as well forget it."
3: "Good morning."
2: "What the..."
1: "Why, howdy, stranger.
2: Where'd you come from?"
3: "Over yonder."
2: "You're wearing a mask. You're an outlaw."
3: "I'm not an outlaw."
2: "I don't care what you say. You're wearing a mask and sporting 2 guns. And I don't want you near our claim. Now get."
1: "Hold on, Matt. What'd you want, stranger?"
3: "I wanted to borrow some matches from you. I saw your shack and..."
2: "We ain't got none to spare."
1: "Sure we have, Matt. Plenty. Here you are, stranger, and welcome to them."
3: "Thanks."
1: "You sure you ain't dodging the law, mister?"
3: "No, I'm not."
2: "You wouldn't be wearing that mask if you wasn't. Now, see here. You can't come around here and try and jump our claim. Get going before I put a bullet in your hide."
1: "Shut up, Matt. This fella ain't trying to jump no claim. There's lots of room here."
3: "You're right, Jim. I don't want any part of your claim. I just thought I'd better warn you that you'll have to be careful of rocks sliding down the hill. You're tunneling in, I see."
1: "Yep. We aim to tunnel in a way and then file our claim at the government office."
3: "Better watch out. This is loose shale. If one of the rocks on the hill above should slide down, it might block your entrance here."
1: "Thanks, stranger, for the advice."
2: "But we ain't taking it. Now get along and mind your own business. And don't try no tricks.
3: I'm going. Here, Silver.
2: You've been hiding your horse around the bend, huh?
3: I wasn't hiding him, Matt. Yep. Good day. Hi-yo, Silver!
2: Away! I'll get that outlaw. What'd you knock my gun up for?
1: Because you ain't going to shoot a man in the back. Whatever he is, don't make no difference. What was the idea, anyway?
2: He's an outlaw.
1: We don't know that.
2: Well, blast it. He'll fetch a whole gang of men here to file claims near us.
1: What if he does? That's his privilege, ain't it? We can't claim this whole territory.
2: But we're the only ones that know about this place. Now the news will spread.
1: Let it. But don't shoot at a man when all he does is ask for matches and warn us about the rocks.
2: Got any more to say?
1: It's no use talking to you. The next time you try a stunt like that, I'll take a hand at it myself with a six gun. Now get to this tunnel again and dig.
2: You can't boss me that way, Jim Rockwell.
1: I'll boss you as long as you keep on showing you ain't capable of bossing yourself.
2: But half of this claim is mine.
1: I said dig.
2: You'll regret this, Jim.
1: Dig!
0: The curtain falls on the first act of our Lone Ranger drama. Before the next exciting scenes, please permit us to pause for just a few moments.

0: And now to continue the story. Jim Rothwell offered to share his gold claim with his cousin Matt Hanover in an effort to get Matt interested in something besides drink and gambling. The claim had to be worked before it could be registered, and the Lone Ranger, knowing of this, decided to keep an eye on the two men. He warned them about the loose rocks on the hill, and Matt, afraid the ranger might bring others to stake claims in the neighborhood, fired at the masked man as he rode off. Jim knocked his gun in the air. We find the Lone Ranger now as he joins his friend Tonto on the other side of the hill.
1: Oh, oh, bless over. Oh, boy. Oh, steady there. Oh.
2: You see, fellas?
1: Yes, I saw them, Tonto. Steady, Silver. I warned them about the rock, and Jim thanked me for the warning.
2: Me hear shot. What that?
1: The other one fired at my back as I rode off.
2: Me thought him like that. Him plenty bad fella.
1: Jim grabbed his gun hand.
2: That good.
1: Tonto, I'm afraid that when Matt gets a sight of the gold that they'll find when their tunnel is a little farther into the hill, he'll want all of it.
2: You think him maybe try get all gold?
1: Yes. I'm afraid he may attempt to kill Jim. We're going to stay nearby and watch, Kemosabe.
2: That good.
1: We'll watch and plan.

0: when Hard Rock was reached, Jim brought out the blasting powder, and for several days, the sound of drilling carried through the hills with heavy blasts at regular intervals. Finally, when the depth of the tunnel had reached 20 feet, Jim straightened up excitedly.
1: Matt, look at this!
2: Is that the gold?
1: The richest vein I've ever seen. Matt, we're all set now.
2: We're rich, Jim, rich. We're both rich.
1: We will be when we get this claim file and the gold dug.
2: Then we got to get the claim file now. We can't take no chances.
1: That's right.
2: Here, I got it all made out. This is the right wording, ain't it?
1: Huh? Say, when did you do this?
2: I couldn't sleep the other night, so I made the paper out. You were sleeping. It's all right, ain't it?
1: Yeah, looks to be.
2: Oh, well, sign it then.
1: You put your name on there first.
2: Well, what of it? One of us has to be first. Reckon it don't make any special difference which one it is.
1: I don't suppose the fact that I found the place first means anything to you.
2: Why should it? I could have found it just as well as you if I'd been here first.
1: All right, Matt, never mind.
2: You're going to sign, ain't you?
1: I reckon. But see here, how'd you know how to make out these papers?
2: I ain't as dumb as you seem to think. It ain't so hard to learn to draw a paper up like that.
1: All right.
2: You'll sign it?
1: Yep, as soon as I get a pencil.
2: Here's one.
1: Good enough. Now then. A-I-M-M. There you are.
2: I'll get over to the shack and get ready to head for town and file a claim.
1: You going yourself?
2: Sure, why not? You stay here and watch it to see if no one jumps it.
1: All right, Matt. But let me tell you this. When you get to town, you file the papers and get back here pronto, understand?
2: Sure, sure thing.
1: Don't do no drinking and less talking. Just get back here as fast as you can.
2: I'll start now. You going to stay in the tunnel here?
1: No use wasting time. I'll stay here and get the next blast ready.
2: All right.
1: There ain't no more powder here, though. Bring another can of it before you start for town. Get one from back of the shack.
2: You ain't got none in here at all?
1: Nary a bit of it.
2: Then I'll fetch some.
0: When Matt reached the house, he looked back to make sure Jim was still in the tunnel. Then, reaching behind his bunk, he brought out a bottle, still half full of liquor. One long drink was followed by another. His brain was filled with plans and schemes.
3: I thought I didn't know enough to make out a claim. He thinks he's the only one able to do anything. Smart hombre he is. Too bad I gotta split that gold with him. Don't even want a fella to take a swig of liquor. Well, he can't stop me from drinking. I got a right to do what I want. Gosh, I sure will spread my stuff when I get rich.
4: Look out for the rocks. They might fall and seal the tunnel.
3: Rocks fall? They're like to at that. Be right natural. Too bad I gotta split with him.
4: Fetch some blasting powder back with you, Matt. I ain't got any more. It's all used up.
3: He ain't got no more powder. That's good liquor.
4: Look out for the rocks. They might fall. I ain't got no powder left.
3: Jiminy, why should I split with him? They ain't no one that'd ever know what had happened to him. Be perfectly natural for the rocks to fall.
0: Matt sat on the edge of his bunk for some time, thinking, hearing whispers around him, listening to the ideas that seemed like spoken suggestions to his liquor-soaked brain. From time to time, he looked toward the tunnel, making sure that Jim was still at work there, and then...
3: I'll do it. No one will ever know. I'll get even with him for preaching at me. I'll show him all right. Yeah. One good swig left in the bottle, and that... There. Now, Jim, I'll bring your blasting powder to you, but not the way you think.
0: The Lone Ranger and Tonto watched the figure that staggered up the side of the hill with a keg of blasting powder. Matt avoided the tunnel and went up above, where the huge rocks were poised, ready to crash down and seal the entrance.
5: Him get drunk.
6: Liquor does things to men, Tonto. Brings out their worst instincts.
5: It make good Injun bad. It make good pale face bad. It make bad pale face killer.
6: Exactly, Tonto.
5: Him fix some powder under rock.
6: Yes.
5: Rock fall over tunnel. We stop now.
6: No, Tonto. Let him go ahead. Watch Matt and see what he does. We stopped him now. Perhaps Jim would forgive him. It would happen again some other time when we weren't around.
5: Oh, that's right.
6: He's lighting the fuse now and running.
7: Ross, it's fine.
8: Yes, Jim.
7: Happy.
8: Fine now.
7: It'll take a lot of strength to move the rock away. More than Jim has.
8: Maybe him blast from inside.
7: He has no powder inside.
0: Jim, sealed inside the tunnel, realized what had happened and knew that without help from the outside, he would soon starve to death within the mine. He shouted.
1: Matt! Are you there?
9: I'm here, Jim.
1: Matt! Them rocks must have slipped down from above. Get some powder and break up the one that sealed me in. Matt! Can you hear me? Are you there?
9: I hear you. You bet I hear you.
1: Matt! Get powder!
9: Drill! I'm doing what you told me. I'm heading to town to file a claim. I'm filing a claim for myself, see? You won't need to be cut in for half now. It's all mine now. All mine.
1: Matt! You're crazy! Matt!
9: So long, Jim. I'll be back in a week. Maybe 2-3 weeks. I got some spending and drinking to do in town. I'll file a claim first and then I'll celebrate.
0: Jim shouted until he was exhausted. Then for some time he tried to think, tried to force his mind to action and plan some way of escape. He used his pick on the barrier of rock without any success. And then after almost giving way to despair, the sound of someone digging reached his ears through the darkness.
1: What's that? Am I going crazy? I hear something. Matt! Is that you, Matt? Who is it? Is there someone there? Oh, I'm going mad. I'm hearing things.
7: Steady, Jim. Steady. This way, Jim. Take my hand.
1: Who are you? You ain't Matt. You ain't my cousin.
7: No, Jim. Take my hand.

0: Leading Jim out through an opening in the side of the tunnel, the Lone Ranger paused to let the young man gather his scattered wits.
1: You're the fellow with the mask.
2: Yes.
1: I'm safe now.
2: Yes, you're safe, Jim.
1: But how did
2: you... There were two tunnels on the side of the hill, Jim. While you and Matt worked on yours during the day, we were working on the other one at night.
1: You mean you...
2: The second tunnel was at right angles to yours. And when your entrance was blocked, all that I had to do was to break down the wall dividing your tunnel from the one we just came through.
1: Then... But see here, stranger. I gotta get my horse. That ornery double-crossing murderer will head for the office to file a claim to the mine for himself.
2: He's had an hour start on you, Jim. Can you catch him?
1: I don't know. Come on, I've got to get started. He tried to kill me. He done it a purpose.
2: Yes, Jim, he did it on purpose.
1: And look. Look, strange, he's took both horses with him.
2: Wait, Jim.
1: But now...
2: Hey, Silver. Come with me, Jim. I'll take you.
1: Yes.
2: Give me your hand.
1: Here it is. But who are you? Why are you doing this for me?
2: Steady, Silver.
1: Ain't you afraid to be seen in town? You'll be arrested, won't you?
2: I am!

0: The great horse Silver, carrying his double burden, swept toward the town, the ground flying beneath his silver-shod hoofs. Sometime later, we find Matt in the government office, about to register the claim.
1: Well, there's the papers. I reckon they're made out all right.
2: Yeah, they seem to be. Your name Matt Hanover?
1: Yep.
2: You ain't old Ike Hanover's boy, are you?
1: That's right, and I've struggled rich.
2: Seems to me I hear that you and young Jim Rockwell started out together to work on a claim. Ain't he in on this, too?
1: No, he ain't. I'm afraid he won't be in on anything anymore.
2: Well, what do you mean by that?
1: We had some hard luck with the mine, and Jim, he got caught in a cave-in and killed.
2: No, you don't say so.
1: Yeah, I tried to get him out, but when I got the rock away, he was dead. He'd smothered to death.
2: That's a shame. He was your cousin, wasn't he?
1: Yeah. Sort of busted me up. We was good friends. He done a lot for me.
2: What'd you do with him? Bury him?
1: Yeah, I thought it'd be best to bury him right there.
2: You done everything you could to save him, huh?
1: Of course I did.
2: Right sure of that?
1: Say, what's the matter with you?
2: Nothing except there's a claim already on file for this here land.
1: What do you mean? You're crazy. There couldn't be no other claim.
3: He means that I got the claim filed.
1: What?
3: And I filled out the claim in your name and mine, like we agreed. You just lied yourself into jail, Matt. And there's witnesses aplenty. I reckon your paw can use your share of the claim.
1: But I...
2: Yep, Matt. Looks like what you told me is evidence enough that Jim's story is true. That means you're going to jail. You see, I ain't the government man at all. I happen to be the sheriff.

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1: You're listening to Frontier Stories Hour on ABN, the Antioch Broadcasting Network. You just heard an episode of The Lone Ranger, which originally aired Friday, July 8th, 1938, 88 years ago today, titled Half a Claim. Here's an episode of The Lone Ranger, which originally aired Monday, July 8th, 1940, 86 years ago today, titled Outlaw Valley.

0: With his faithful Indian companion, Tonto, the masked rider of the plains led the fight for law and order in the early days of the western United States. His strength and courage were always on the side of right against might. No man could match his daring and resourcefulness, and nowhere in the pages of history can one find a greater champion of justice. Return with us now to those thrilling days when the West was young. From out of the past come the thundering hoofbeats of the great horse Silver. The Lone Ranger rides again.
1: Come on, Silver! They're riding the trail to Outlaw Valley! It's danger ahead!

0: With his features set in an expression of grim cruelty, Hawk Slade closed the door of his ranch house and made his way across the dusty yard toward the bunkhouse beyond. It was night. The bulk of his crew had returned from their duties out on the range. In the bunkhouse, their conversation was loud and jovial. But at the entrance of their employer, they suddenly fell silent. Hawk surveyed them silently for a long moment before he fixed his stare upon a slender, youthful cowboy standing just outside the circle of lamplight.
1: You, come here.
2: Me, Mr. Slade?
1: That's what I said.

0: idea you could come here and get away with a stunt like this.
1: How did you find out about me?
0: In town.
1: Hmm?
0: Fellow there from up north recognized you. Told the barkeep told me.
1: Oh.
0: Thought because you wasn't raised in these parts, nobody would know you, huh?
1: Maybe. Well, seeing as you know who I am, I reckon you won't be caring about paying me wages no more, huh? Jake, if you'll just push my bedroll over this way.
0: Just a second.
1: Hmm?
0: Figure you was leaving?
1: No use my staying on now, is there?
0: You must think I'm a fool.
1: What I think of you is my business.
0: You come here and hire out under a fake name. You work for me for a month. You get a chance to poke around and find out things without nobody thinking it's suspicious. And now you got the notion after all that. I'm going to just let you ride out of here to tell Jeff what you found out.
1: What do you mean?
0: I mean, whatever you've learned, it ain't going to do Jeff no good.
1: You saying I can't leave?
0: That's just what I'm saying.
1: You're keeping me prisoner?
0: Either that...
1: Hmm?
0: Or planting you 3 feet under.
1: Why, you...
0: Get the boys, time up!
2: Let go of me! Let go, I tell you!

0: At that same moment, several miles from Hawk's Ranch, a masked man astride a great white stallion and an Indian mounted on a powerful paint approached the ranch house of Jeff Whitman.
1: There's Jeff Whitman's place, Tonto.
2: Hard to tell much this time of night. It looks as if it had pretty well gone to seed.
1: Look heap bad.
2: That barn sagged much more, it would fall in. That corral hasn't been repaired for months.
1: What matter here?
2: I can give you the answer to that, Kemosabe, in just two words. Hawk Slade.
1: Uh-huh.
2: 2 years ago, when I was through here last, Whitman's ranch was a show place of the county.
1: Can't remember.
2: Fine fat cattle, rich grain fields, splendid buildings, the best of equipment. He had them all.
1: It gone now.
2: Most of it. And from what I've been told, if things continue as they have been, what remains won't last long.
1: That'd be bad.
2: You see, Tonto, Jeff Whitman was the first rancher to enter this valley. For years, his cattle had the entire valley to themselves. And like so many others of his type, Jeff didn't recognize the signs of changing times.
1: What happened?
2: The worst was when the homestead laws were passed. Jeff didn't think they affected him until Hawk arrived.
1: What him do?
2: His men filed on the best parts of the valley.
1: Me savvy.
2: And when Jeff tried to fight back, he found that the law was against him. Of course, if it had been anyone beside Hawk who filed on the land, Jeff could most likely have gotten along with him. But Hawk came here determined to get the valley for himself. I've got an idea.
1: What you think?
2: That in the process, Hawk has gone too far, that he's been too impatient, that he's not hesitated to step outside the law.
1: Him crook.
2: Yes.
1: You help Jeff?
2: I'd like to. I'd hate to see him go under. He's the kind of man the West needs. Hawk's kind, the West would be better without.
1: Their house.
2: Yes, pull up, Tonto. We'll stop here. If they heard us, they might mistake us for their enemies. Oh, Silver.
1: Oh, fella.
2: Tonto, I think that's Jeff you see through the window there. Come, we'll leave the horses where they are.

0: As the Lone Ranger and Tonto dismounted and quietly approached on foot, the elderly rancher, Jeff Whitman, paced back and forth in the darkness.
1: Can't see a thing out there. I don't know why Brad don't signal. But this time, he ought to be... See anything from the kitchen window, Libby?
2: Yes, there's nothing.
1: Can't figure it.
2: Do you think they might... Hawk might... I mean...
1: Might have caught him?
2: Yes.
1: It ain't easy to say. Don't know how they could, but... most anything could happen. Brad's been playing a mighty dangerous game.
2: Too dangerous.
1: But the trouble is, I never even knew the boy was in these parts. Till he come here that night and said he'd heard about the fix I was in. Said he'd got a job with Hawk under another name and he'd report anything Hawk schemed. I couldn't talk him out of it.
2: That's it, Jeff. Maybe

0: York hasn't planned anything yet. Maybe there isn't any news. You know, Brad told you he wouldn't light the signal fire unless he really had something to tell.
1: Yes, but...
0: But what, Jeff?
1: Last time I seen him, he was almighty sure he would have something to tell tonight. You recollect how he put it?
0: Well, I...
1: Said to keep our eyes glued to the north. And the minute we seen a light over there, I was to saddle and make dust for Grizzly Gulch. He'd meet me there. Well, now there ain't no signal. I'm afraid...
0: Wait, Jeff. Listen.
1: Eh?
0: I heard a horse stopping.
1: Say, you think maybe...
0: It might be Brad, Jeff. He might have ridden over here.
1: I'll get it. Brad, get in here. Oh.
2: Mr. Whitman, you don't know me.
3: I know you.
2: Well, I wonder...
3: Your handle's Sandy Simpson.
2: Oh, wait a minute.
3: And you work for Hawk Slade. Stick up your hands.
0: Jeff, don't...
2: Mr. Whitman, just let me talk, can't you? Let me talk.
3: Talk. That's what I'm waiting for.
2: My handle is Sandy, and I did work for Hawk. But I don't know more. Look, Mr. Whitman, I come here a stranger. I hit this valley from the west. I need the job, and the first place I come to was Hawks. He gave me one. How was I to know then what was going on here?
1: I don't know. How was you?
2: Ain't you going to give me a chance to explain?
1: I ain't stopping you.
2: But you ain't believing a word I'm saying.
1: I don't see no medal on you proving you always tell the truth.
2: Mr. Whitman, I come here hoping you'd give me a job. I come here because I found out just what kind of a snake I was working for. I was hoping I'd get a chance to use my guns again. You won't believe me, and I don't know as I blame you. I've been hearing things. I know what you've had to put up with.
1: You're wasting my time. You better get...
2: Oh, I ain't finished. You've had to put up with plenty. Every double-crossing deal Hawk's been able to think of. But you'll believe this.
1: Yeah?
2: Hawk found out Brad got a job on his place just to spy on him.
0: Oh, no.
1: What's that?
2: In the bunkhouse tonight. I was there. Hawk came in and told Brad he'd found him out. They jumped Brad. They got him tied up.
0: Oh, Jeff.
1: You telling this straight?
2: I am, Mr. Whitman, I am. They got Brad prisoner in that shanty this side of Bullhide Creek. They're keeping him there till just before sunup.
1: Go on.
2: And then they're taking him to Echo Canyon. They'll make it look like his horse slipped and went over the side.
0: They're going to murder him.
1: Quiet, Libby. Sandy.
2: Yeah?
1: I take back anything I was thinking about you. Brad's my grandson. I think more of that boy... Well, right now, that don't count. You meant what you said about working for me?
2: Just say so, Mr. Whitman, and I'm on your side from this second on.
1: Then load up your gun.
2: You mean that I can...
1: We're riding.
4: Hi,

0: Side by side, the two great horses thundered through the night as the Lone Ranger and Tonto bent low over their saddles, urged them to greater speed. Then, finally...
1: Oh, hold there, Silver! Hold, look out! Hold it!
2: There, Jack. There, Tonto. Through those trees. That's the cabin.
1: You see him.
2: They'll have it guarded. You'll circle and draw their attention. Stay out of gunshot. As soon as you get in the open, start firing in the air.
1: Tonto, do it.
2: It'll give me a chance to break through to Brad. When I hear your shots, I'll start. All right, Kemosabe, get going.
1: Get him up, Scout. Get him up!
2: Steady, Silver, steady. I see him, old fellow. All right, Silver, now. Come on! Come on, old fellow! Hurry, boy! Come on! Oh, there, Silver! Oh, boy! Hold it, hold.
3: Get back! Watch out! Don't rush him! Hold back, fellas! Pick him off from here!
4: Hey, Fred! Hello in there! Stand aside! I'm shooting off this lot! Stand aside! Hey, in here, Brad? Where are you? Brad, speak up!
2: Dark. Too dark to see.
4: Brad, they got your gang?
3: Hey, in there. Masked man.
4: That's you, Hawk?
3: Masked man.
4: Well?
3: Listen.
4: I am.
3: But you better know something now that you busted in there.
4: Yes?
3: You're too late. Brad was took out of there an hour ago.
4: You mean?
3: But you're inside. We've got you surrounded. Now just try and get out.

0: Now to continue our story. Old Jeff Whitman and Sandy Simpson, riding toward the shanty where Brad had been reported held prisoner, checked for the sound of gunfire.
1: Boss, there's fighting ahead. We better pull up till we know what's going on. Oh, there, Ronco.
2: Oh, there.
1: Hey, look.
2: What do you see?
1: I just see him at the door of that shanty for a second when his gun flashed. There's a masked man in there.
2: Sandy, what's happened?
1: Well, don't ask me. All I know is...
2: Huh?
1: Somebody spoiled things. And you better reach.
2: Hey, what?
1: One move, you old goat, and I'll let you have it.
2: What's the matter?
1: Careful.
2: Double-crossed me.
1: Fell for it, too, didn't you? See that masked gent in there?
2: I'll fix
1: well,
2: you.
1: That's where you were supposed to be. You'd have been on Hawk's land breaking into his property. He could have shot you down and the law couldn't have said one word.
2: You skunk.
1: The masked man got ahead of us, but he'll pay for it. And I ain't so sure we still can't make it look like you was drilled when you come here to make trouble.
2: Where's Brad? Where have you coyotes got my grandson?
1: You're just trying to find out, huh? Now get moving.
2: Where is he?
1: I'm turning you over to Hawk. He can decide what to do with you. Go on, mister. Straight ahead.
2: I'll get you.
1: Hey!
3: You drop gun.
1: A redskin.
2: Where'd you come from?
3: White friend in cabin. Hunter Kai find way safe.
2: You mean that...
1: Take it!
3: Oh, my hand.
4: Who fired in them trees? Who you are just then?
2: Come on, Injun. Those coyotes be coming here. We better hightail.
3: Oh, you wait.
2: But we better
3: this
2: get...
3: Fella. Him crook.
2: Sure he's one of them, but why stay...
3: You tell Hawk we got this fella. Tell Hawk. Let masked man go. We let this fella go.
2: Exchange the one for the other? Injun, that's a doggone good idea.
1: You,
2: and you, mister, you better shut up. Hawk, stop right where you are. Hold up, or a polecat working for you called Sandy eats lead.
4: Right up, then. That's you, Jeff?
2: It's me.
4: This is a trick of some kind.
1: Ain't it a trick, Hawk? You like to tell you I'm done for.
2: Hawk, I'll make a deal with you.
4: What do you mean?
2: Let the masked man safe out of that cabin, and we'll turn Sandy here loose. If you don't, well, you can say goodbye to one of your hired gun hands. In a deal?
1: You got to do it, Hawk. They mean what they say. You got to.
4: Yes.
2: Yeah.
4: It's a deal.

0: Hawkslade had no other choice. After a short consultation, the hired gunman, Sandy, was released. And a few moments later, the Lone Ranger was free to join Tonto and Jeff Whitman.
1: That was quick thinking, Jeff.
2: Don't thank me, Masked Man. Thank your part here. It was his idea.
1: So I owe you my life again, huh, Tonto?
3: You saved Tonto many times.
1: Which doesn't change the fact that those fellas had me just about where they wanted me. I won't forget that, Kemosabe.
3: All right.
2: Where'd they go?
1: They headed for the home ranch.
2: Look, stranger.
1: Yes?
2: I don't know anything about you. That mask you're wearing says you're a crook. But if you are, I ain't asking no questions. Tonto got me out of a bad spot. You risked your life to break into that shanty because you figured Brad was there.
1: I came to this district to help you.
2: You did?
1: But now isn't the time to discuss that. This was a trick to get you here and take your life if possible.
2: Uh-huh.
1: But we do know Brad's in trouble because we know they've learned his identity.
2: Stranger, you don't think...
1: That they've already finished Brad?
2: Yeah.
1: I don't know. But now's the time to find out. Tonto, you and Jeff follow me.
3: Uh-huh.
2: Stranger, lead the way.
1: Come on, Silver.
3: Get him up, Scott.
2: Get up.

0: failure of his plan to capture Jeff Whitman and the interference of the Lone Ranger enraged Hawk Slade. After venting his anger on his gunman, Sandy, he subsided into sullen silence. Finally, Sandy gathered courage and...
1: Say, Hawk.
2: Well?
1: He was pretty rough with me in front of the boys just now. You think it was my fault things went wrong with your scheme?
2: Wouldn't have done something to give it away.
1: But I didn't, Hawk. I swear I didn't. I never seen nobody. Never opened my mouth till I got to Whitman's place.
2: And how'd the masked man find out?
1: I don't know.
2: Well, nothing to be done about it now, I reckon. Forget it.
1: Yeah. Say, what about Brad Whitman? Do anything with him yet?
2: No.
1: Why not?
2: Because old Jeff will raise Cain till he finds him. And if he finds him dead...
1: A murder charge?
2: Yes, sir.
1: Then you're going to keep him prisoner? You ain't going to finish him off?
2: He'll be took care of.
1: But you just said that
2: I wouldn't now. I won't. Not till Jeff's quit asking questions about where Brad disappeared to. After that, he'll be safe.
1: But between now and then... What if he's located?
2: He won't be. Where I've got that hombre hid away, won't nobody find him.
3: Hey, what are you fellas poking along for? You've got to get back. Come on there.
4: Get up.

0: At Jeff Whitman's ranch house, the elderly rancher, his wife, and the Lone Ranger worked feverishly on the masked man's plan to rescue Brad Whitman.
1: There. That's everything. Red check shirt, bandana, and boots. What do you want to come back to the house for, a masked man? What do you want with these duds?
2: You'll learn that later. These are identical with the outfit Brad wore?
3: Oh, yes. I know they are, because I tried to give Brad these, but he said he wouldn't need them.
2: Good.
1: Anything else you want, stranger?
2: Yes.
1: Just name it.
2: How many men have you on the place?
1: Not near as many as I used to. About seven.
2: Which one is closest to Brad in looks and build?
1: Huh?
3: Well, Jeff, that would be Sam.
1: Yeah, I reckon it would.
2: Send for him.
1: Right now? At this time of night?
2: Yes. We should reach Hawk's place just after dawn.
1: But I don't see what
2: you... Get him, Jeff.
1: Eh?
2: And then I'll explain exactly what I have in mind.
3: Jeff, you stay right there. I'll call the boy myself.

0: It was early morning, and four horsemen quietly reined in their mounts a short distance from Hawksley's ranch house.
1: All right, Jeff. There's Hawk's place. You and Sam will stay here. Tom and I will get in position. Keep to cover until you get my signal. Understand?
2: You bet we do.
1: Fine. Tonto, we'll ride up that arroyo. We'll leave our horses there and approach the house on foot.
3: Come.
4: Pin them up, Scout.
1: Come on, Silver.

0: In the ranch house, the unsuspecting Hawk Slade busied himself formulating a new plan to bring Jeff Whitman to terms. His thought was broken by the closing of a door, and...
1: I seen him, Hawk. He'll keep. That's a right good place you picked out to hide him in.
2: You think anybody'd get the news here looking for him in the root cellar?
1: Huh? Shucks, with all that canvas dropped over it, they wouldn't even know it was there.
2: Put him back like you found him, did you?
1: Sure.
2: Sit down. Sandy, I got an idea.
1: Yeah, what's that?
2: You give it to me when you're told what Jeff said.
1: Huh?
2: You said he felt a heap of a kid.
1: Oh, sure he does. You could tell it.
2: Then we won't only boss this valley, but we'll have the whole thing to ourselves.
1: How?
2: We'll make a trade like Jeff and that engine did for the masked man.
1: I ain't sure I savvy.
2: Brad, for Jeff's ranch.
1: Say.
2: What do you think?
1: Boss, it'd work. I know it'd work. Why, Jeff's place ain't worth any part of what it was before you come here. Thinking what he does, Brad, he'd give it up in a second if it was to save the kid's life. Well, he... Shucks, it wouldn't work after all.
2: Why not?
1: Then Brad'd be free to go to the law. With what he learned when he was working for you, ain't a one of us wouldn't swing.
2: What if he didn't go to the law?
1: He would, all right.
2: I guess I didn't make it plain enough. You see, what I really meant was to make Jeff trade his ranch for a promise to let Brad go.
1: For a... Oh, now I get it. And when Jeff's made over the place to you...
2: He can go whistle. I'll fix it, Susie. Can't prove a thing.
3: Come on, Brad! It's Brad, Brad!
1: Oh, what the...
3: Come on now!
2: Little Brad. That was Jeff, I... Hey, look there. That is Brad. Look at him riding through them woods.
1: But how would he do that?
2: You're a double-crossing coyote. You...
3: No!
2: What did I know where Brad was hid, did you? What did I have a look at him, huh, you polecat? You fixed it for Jeff to get him loose.
4: I didn't, Hawk. Honest, I didn't. Don't hit me again. Everything was all right when I left.
2: You're coming with me.
4: Oh, let go, Hawk. Let go.
2: Get outside there.
4: Hawk, please.
2: I sent you to Jeff's place last night. Right afterwards, the masked man comes busting in to spoil
4: things. Oh, wait.
2: Get along before I give you a boot to pants to help you. No. And today you go out to see Brad. Now he's gone.
4: Hawk, I don't know anything about it. I swear. But honest, I don't know anything about it. Oh, don't.
2: Here's a canvas. They put them back like they was. Pull them aside.
4: What for, Hawk? If Brad's gone, what difference does it make? I don't
2: know. You'll do like I say.
4: I'll do it, Hawk. Don't hit me again. Don't hit me.
2: You see, Sandy?
4: Huh?
2: You're going where Brad was. You stand down there to think over what you get for double-crossing me.
4: No, Hawk, please, no.
5: Hawk.
4: The masked man, an engine.
5: What? That's right. Reach and keep reaching.
2: Why, you...
5: And thanks for showing us where Brad's hidden. Tonto, take those stones off the door and bring them out. Tonto, do it.
2: Too late again, masked man. That'll happen with you.
5: Too late?
2: Told you he was too late back at the cabin. Brad was gone. Well, he's left again. You'd had your eyes open, you'd have seen him ride off just about 3 minutes ago. He and Jeff. What in tarnation?
3: Hell and low down polecat. Take me prisoner, will you?
5: That'll be enough of that, Brad. He'll not deal with this fellow. The law will.
4: But he...
5: Don't hit him again.
2: Brad, you was in the root cellar all the time. You...
3: Sure he was, Hawk. The fellow you figured was Brad was Sam here, dressed to look like him.
2: Well, I'll be...
4: I tried to tell you I hadn't double-crossed you, Hawk, but you wouldn't listen. It's just what you get.
5: Save the talk for your trials. The crew, Jeff?
3: Got them barred inside their bunkhouse like pigs in a pen.
5: And they'll all face the law.
6: And with what I know about them skunks, they'll be lucky if every one of them don't hang.
5: You can handle these two, Jeff.
3: Handle them, mister. We sure can. Only you used the wrong word.
5: Yes?
3: We'll handle and manhandle the coyotes. Brad, give me some help here. We'll tie these critters up.
6: I sure will.
2: Look, Jeff, can't we talk this over? Can't we
3: do... Sure we can, Hawk. But when we do, you'll say your piece from inside a cell.
5: Come on, Silver. Hit him on scout.
7: I'll Silver Hawaii!

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0: Most families have a family photo album, a picture record of happy occasions. Yes, I guess we all like to reminisce a little and remember the pleasant get-togethers of family picnics and reunions. It's the thrill of seeing our family knit closely together, of seeing our children growing up with the ideals and heritage that are so much a part of our America. And faith in God is truly a part of that heritage. That's why we say, if you haven't started the practice of family prayer in your home, begin tonight. And you'll discover what so many have learned. You'll discover that the most peaceful picture for your album of memories is your family united together in family prayer.
1: Ray Milland returns following tonight's family theater story for Bonnie Annie Laurie, starring Donald Crisp, Sarah Allgood, and Beverly Tyler, with Dan O'Herlihy and Sean McClory.

0: The haunting memories of other years come back to us and live again in song and story. Such is the ballad of Annie Laurie and the gallant romance that inspired it.
1: You sent for me, Mrs. Ramsey?
2: Aye, Sandy. Come here. Sandy, there's something on my mind. And I'm turning to you because no matter what else I may think about you, I give you credit for having principles.
1: I'm glad we've agreed on something, Mrs. Ramsey.
2: Aye, even though you be only a stable boy.
1: Tis a fine, honorable profession I'll have you know.
2: Oh, tis that, Sandy, tis that.
1: Out with it, Mrs. Ramsey. What are you up to now?
2: Well, the truth of it is, I'm worried sick about Miss Annie. Something's come over her. The way she's taken to daydreaming and brooding.
1: No doubt she's pondering like every lass or wedding bells and getting married.
2: No, Sandy, she's not. And that's the pinch of the matter. I'm suspecting she's not going to take to Laird Ferguson.
1: That's a bold thought to be thinking, Mrs. Ramsey.
2: Aye, it is, Sandy, it is, I grant you. And we'll put his lordship in a dither.
1: Twill indeed, if there's truth in it, after him picking Laird Ferguson for her.
2: You know, I wouldn't be presuming if our mother were alive. But now, I look upon it as my solemn duty to take a hand. In all the years that I've served as housekeeper at Max Welton, there's one thing I've ne'er shirked, and that thing is my duty.
1: Did you speak to his lordship?
2: Good grief, no, lad. I don't want to get the man all riled up till I've got something sure to go on.
1: And how, pray, are you going about that?
2: You're going about it for me, Sandy.
1: Me?
2: Aye. You can keep an eye on Miss Annie when she sets out for a stroll in the glen today. I suspect she's holding secret meetings, Sandy.
1: You mean I'm to spy on the lass?
2: Oh, you needn't put it so raw, Sandy.
1: I've no taste for spying, Mrs. Ramsey. 'Tis against my scruples.
2: But, Sandy, it's our duty to safeguard Miss Annie. And his lordship...
1: But how about her cousin Jenny? Can you not put the task upon her?
2: Sure, they're thick as glue, the two of them. Now, listen, Sandy. If you thought our Miss Annie was headed for some unknowable grief, you'd raise your little finger to help her, wouldn't you?
1: But, Mrs. Ramsey...
2: Aye, of course you would. You can say you're doing it under protest, Sandy. That will ease the matter for you. Under protest, Sandy.

0: Annie, thank heaven I caught you in time. Take off that cloak. You're not going out to the glen today.
1: What are you talking about, Jeannie? Did the gilly come back with news that the war started?
0: No, but it's as bad as that for you, Annie. You're being spied upon. I just overheard Ramsay give orders to Sandy to spy on you. And if he sees you with Lord Douglas, he'll report it to Ramsay, and Ramsay will report it to your father, and, well, you can picture to yourself the consequences.
1: Now, what right have they to discuss
0: what... They think it for your welfare after your father's proposing to Lord Ferguson in your name.
1: But I've not chosen Lord Ferguson.
0: With the way your father does things, you'll have little chance of choice.
1: Jeannie, I promised William I'd meet him today. If I don't come, he'll think... Well, he'll think I've stopped loving him.
0: Oh, I wish to heaven you'd never met this Lord Douglas.
1: Jeannie!
0: I mean it. You were reasonably content to marry whomever your father chose up to a few months ago.
1: Aye, but I didn't know then what love means.
0: And of course you're sure you do now.
1: I wouldn't think of opposing my father if I didn't.
0: Oh, it's that ballad Lord Douglas wrote for you that's turned your head.
1: Jeannie, do you think if I appealed to Lord Ferguson, I mean told him exactly what happened, that he'd release me from my father's promise to marry him?
0: And supposing he did, there'd be no sense to that. You know your father would never let you marry a Douglas.
1: Well, there's more sense to my falling in love with a Douglas than a century-old clannish feud that Father insists on continuing.
0: Well, that's a pretty sentiment, but it's...
1: Jeannie, I've got an idea.
0: What?
1: You go in my stead.
0: Oh.
1: Explain to William the predicament I'm in. Oh, you'll do this for me, won't you, Jeannie?
0: Yes, but...
2: I'll be back again, Lord
1: Father and Lord Ferguson, back from the hunt. Hurry, Jeannie.
0: But where will I meet him?
1: By the split rock at the foot of the glen.
0: Aye.
1: Tell him I'll try to steal away later if I can.
3: Annie! Annie! Where are you?
1: I'm coming, Father.

0: Sit down, Ferguson. We'll have word soon enough to get excited if the gillie comes back with the news of war.
1: I fear it will be a bad report that he'll bring, Lord Lowry. I feel inside of me that Britain has already made her declaration of war.
0: Well, then they must have gone over the head of Gladstone.
1: What's one man's persuasion in a crisis like this?
0: It would be a terrible blow now. Of all time for you to leave Scotland. With a marriage arrangement and everything. Ah, see, you brought the ale yourself, Annie. You see, she's a good girl, Ferguson.
1: That reminds me. Lord, we have some plans to discuss.
0: Annie, Ferguson is speaking to you.
2: Oh, I beg your pardon, Lord Ferguson. My mind was drifting with those sunset clouds.
1: And for that, I don't blame you, Annie. It is a beautiful sight from this window.
0: Ferguson, but there's always remained one blight upon the horizon. The castle of Douglas there in the distance. That sight has always been a sore affliction to me.
1: Oh, come now, sir. That's carrying your clannish hatred too far to vent your spleen upon a noble piece of architecture.
2: Someday, Father, you're going to have to forget those hatreds and...
0: You'll ne'er see that day, Annie. I was born with that hatred in my blood. It's as much a part of me as me eyes and me limbs. Read the bloody archives of our clan history, and you'll know why there can never be any redress between the Lowrys and the Douglases.
1: Well, at least they have the prudence to stay within their bounds. You'll grant them that.
0: They've learned from bitter experience what awaits them if they ever venture across the waters of that loch.

0: the drawing room.
1: Oh, don't bother me now. Haven't I told... A lady, you say? Who?
0: Lady Jane Scott.
1: Lady Jane?
0: You're surprised, sir. She asked me not to tell you who it was, but I thought... No,
1: it must be 20 years, Ramsay.
0: It's all of that since she's been here, sir.
1: Well, tell her I'll be down in a minute.
0: Aye, sir.
1: And Ramsay?
0: Yes, sir?
1: Go tell Annie that we have a visitor.
0: I will, sir.
1: Well, now, if she hasn't been here for 20 years, she couldn't have turned up at a better time. Maybe a woman like Jane in the house is what Annie needs most right now. Jane, well, I can't believe it. Look at...
2: Have I changed so, Robert?
1: Well, no, Jane, it's not that, but I think you're more beautiful than ever.
2: After 20 years. Oh, that's sinful flattery.
1: Come here and sit you down. Now, tell me, what brings you to Maxwellton?
2: Well, it is a neighbourly call, you might say, Robert. I'm a guest at Gordon Castle, across the loch.
1: Well, just talk about yourself, Jane.
2: Well, there's not much to tell, Robert. Since Arthur's death, I've been travelling a boat from place to place.
1: And with nothing much to think about or to do.
2: Well, of late, I've turned again to my music. And I've done a few original compositions.
1: You have? We'll have to hear them. My daughter Annie has a great gift for music.
2: And a reputation for beauty. I've heard about her in the Southland. Proud and beautiful, like a true Highlander, they say.
1: She has the pride of the clan of the Lurys, and... Here she is now. Annie, my dear, my old friend, Lady Jane Scott.
3: Tis a pleasure, Lady Jane.
2: Ah, Robert, she's charming, charming. You must be very proud of her indeed.
4: Pardon me, your lordship. It's the mercer. She's...
1: Quiet, man. This isn't a stable you're bursting into.
4: But you told me to tell you when the colt was coming.
1: Oh, I'll be off with you now. You'll excuse me, Lady Jane. Annie, it's my prize mare. I'll be back in just a minute or so.
2: Come sit here beside me, Annie. Has your father ne'er spoken to you about me?
3: No, Lady Jane. He's not much given to expressing his sentiments.
2: Well, once, a long time ago, when I was about your age, Annie, we were sweethearts.
3: Maybe that's why Father has never spoken about you.
2: Well, we might have been married, too, had not my father, Lord rest his soul, bent me to his will. But that's a story that should be forgotten, no?
3: It's not a new story for me, Lady Jane.
2: Oh? I thought you said your father had ne'er spoken of me.
3: It's my own story you've told me.
2: Your story, too?
3: Aye.
2: Oh, my child. Tell me, what is it? You can confide in me.
3: It's Lord Ferguson. My father entered into marriage arrangements with him.
2: Oh, and you don't love him?
3: No, Lady Jane. If ever a girl was crossed, it is I.
2: What is it, Annie? If it's someone else, your father could be talked to. Maybe it's not as bad as
3: it couldn't be worse with the gulf of hatred between his clan and ours.
2: You mean he's a Douglas?
3: Aye.
2: Oh, Annie, I don't know what to tell you. You love this Douglas very much.
3: That I do.
2: And he?
3: Maybe this will tell you his feelings, Lady Jane. It's something I have always with me. A ballad he wrote. It's the thought of how things stand between us. And no matter what happens, this is something no one will ever be able to destroy.
2: A ballad to my Annie Laurie. Maxwellton's braes are bonny, where early falls the dew. And 'twas there that Annie Laurie gied me her promise true. Beautiful. Gied me her promise true, that ne'er forgot will be. And for bonny Annie Laurie, I'd lay me doon and dee. You know, as I read this, Annie, the softest melody keeps floating through my mind. A melody with all the feelings that I too once knew so well. Annie, someday I must put this ballad to music.
3: It's a song I'll be able to sing only with a broken heart, Lady Jane.
2: Annie, dear... I'm afraid I cannot help you. It's beyond me to settle a feud that has lasted a century between two clans. But even if I cannot help you, Annie, at least I can give music to these words of your love story.

0: Jeannie, where have you been? I thought you'd never return. So many things have been happening. Quick, tell me about William.
1: Annie, what shall we do? He's here.
0: Here?
1: I tried to tell him to keep him from coming, but he just...
0: William!
2: Where is he, Annie? Where's your father?
0: William, are you out of your senses?
2: Where is he, Annie?
0: No, William, no. You can't see.
2: I got to see him, come what may. I can't go on like this. It's driving me out of me mind. I'm going to reason with him, man to man.
0: But, William, you're a Douglas. If he ever sees you in this house, please go before...
2: No, I'll not go, Annie. Not till I've seen him.
1: Annie is right, Lord Douglas. This rashness will ruin everything.
0: You don't know, William, the blindness of his hate. He'd stop at nothing.
2: Oh, don't fear, lass, don't fear. We'll not come to blows. And sooner or later, I'll have to see him.
0: William, please listen to me. Today there came to Maxwellton a friend of my father's, Lady Scott. I know Father respects her greatly. If I can get her to speak to him in our behalf, there's a hope she may win him over. So be patient. I know that's the best way, the only way.
3: Honey, is that you in the study?
0: Oh, heaven help us, it's my father.
3: Ah, here you are, Annie Lass. I've been looking at this young man. Who is he? What is he doing here?
2: Lord Lorry, my name is William Douglas, and I've come here to speak...
3: Douglas! A Douglas here at Macwelton. So you make light of our warnings, do you? So you've come here in open defiance.
0: Father, it is the man I love.
3: Annie.
2: I've come here to appeal to you, Lord Lorry, if you'll listen to me. Just a word...
3: There is only one word that can pass between us, and that word is hate. Hate!
2: Your hate is not my hate, Lord Lorry. It belongs not to me nor to Annie. It is the sin of our fathers and our forefathers, and I want no share of it.
3: You'll find naught else here at Maxwellton, sir, except a broadsword, but like every Douglas, you'd be too much of a coward to face a sword.
0: William, please, it's useless.
2: Quiet, Annie, quiet. This is something your father and I must have between us. Every man has only one life.
4: Your Lordship.
3: How many times do I have to tell you
4: not to... Your Lordship, the gilly has just come with the news. It is war, Your Lordship. Britain has declared war upon Russia.
0: War?
4: Yes, and the War Office has issued a call throughout the country for volunteers.
3: Volunteers, do you say? Do you hear that, Douglas? Volunteers. So you have only one life, huh? Well, here's your chance to lay it down for the Queen. And it would be a fitting end. A better end than any Douglas deserves. For mind you, you'll never marry Annie Lorry. Never.

Forward the Light Brigade. Was there a man dismayed? No. Though the soldier knew someone had blundered. Theirs not to reason why, theirs but to do and die. Into the Valley of Death rode the 600.

0: That's good for you, Annie, to get out again into the hills. You've been eating your heart out in useless thoughts. But if his body had only been recovered, Lady Jane, so that I might visit his grave, whisper a prayer, plant upon it a wee sprig of heather. The lad is gone, Annie, and all your tears can't bring him back. But you're young, lass. Think of the bright days that are ahead.
1: Lady Jane, it's so easy to say words like that, but so hard to believe them.
0: Annie, little by little, the pang of remembrance will lessen, and in its place comes a dim, sweet memory. I know. You've waited long enough, child. Heed your father's advice. Yield to his wishes, Annie, and marry Lord Ferguson.
1: That's something I'll never do, Lady Jane.

0: Well, now, Ferguson, I've done all that I could. So now it's your affair.
1: Nay.
0: Why, man, you go through the clash and the din of battle, and now you're fearful to speak your heart to a maid.
1: But, sir, it's the respect I have for Annie. I'd ne'er force myself upon her.
0: Lord Ferguson, do you imply that I'm forcing her upon you? You opened these formalities with me.
1: Aye, but that was before
0: you I... gave your word.
1: It's not binding under these circumstances, Lord Lowry. There's no good for us to argue in this matter. I shall be back in 6 months or so, and maybe then we'll be...
0: Goodbye, sir. And if you never come back, 'twill be much too soon.

0: Ah, come now, Annie, lass. Is there nothing I can do for you to break this spell you've thrown around the house? Why, it's like we were all dead. You know, no good can come of it, lass.
1: I'm all right, sir.
0: Ah, Annie, would you do something for your father if he asked you?
1: You know, I've gone against you only once.
0: Well, then here it is. I'll ask the lads and lasses from the countryside around, and we'll have here a party and a dance. It'll cheer the house, and I think that's what you need.
1: I'll do it if you ask.
0: Good, good. Then I'll see Ramsay and I'll...
1: But, Father...
0: Yes?
1: Would you do something for me if I asked you?
0: Well, there's nothing I wouldn't do for you if you asked me now.
1: Nothing?
0: Come, what is it?
1: Would you make peace with the Douglases?
0: Ah, no, lass, you've touched a very tender spot there. There's nothing to be gained by that.
1: Oh, but there is for me. There's the memory of one I love. Will you ask the Douglases to the party?
0: Well, no, lass, you'll have to give me time. You see, I'll...
1: Then would you let me ask them?
0: Well, I'll think about it, Annie. I'll think about it.

0: And in all the store, I had to come.
1: Oh, it is a great joy to see you again.
0: Annie, I've heard the rumor about you.
1: About me?
0: Aye. I thought you'd want me to help you.
1: I don't understand.
0: Help me? To get to William.
1: Oh, please don't tease me, Lady Jane. It's a memory too sacred.
0: But it's true. I heard in the Southland that he's still living under another name. I thought he might even have come to you secretly.
1: Why do you torment me with word like that? Surely, if you were alive, I'd be the first to know of it. I've dreamed of him. I've prayed, too, but I know it's only a dream.
0: I'm sorry, child, that I came to speak to you of this. You see, when I heard the rumor, I thought I understood everything. Why you rejected Lord Ferguson. I thought that William was secretly in hiding, waiting until after Lord Lowry passed away. Now you see what busy tongues can do.
1: Aye, busy tongues have broken many hearts.
0: Well, I shall spike some of the evil tongues that have started this rumor. But I had another reason for coming. I wrote the music to your ballad. But now
1: I'll... Oh, let me see it, please.
0: Well, shall I sing it for you?
1: Would you?

0: Stop it!
1: Father!
2: Lord Lowry, what's happened to you?
0: Do I have to go mad? Coming into Mahoon House to hear that?
1: But, Father, this is the ballad William wrote for me. Lady Jane put it to music.
0: Do you not think I understand, then?
1: But you said you'd be reconciled with the Douglases.
0: I did that before I knew that they'd trick me and that you had tricked me. I heard it today. He is alive and back at the castle. Now you needn't put up a front for me. He's been living for some time within a day's journey and under a false name. I know what your plan was, and I suppose you, Lady Jane, were a party to it.
2: No, but if I had known he was alive, I would have been.
0: There isn't a one of you that I can trust.
2: That's not true. Annie knew nothing about this report, and I came only as soon as I heard it. But I didn't expect you'd still be this way. Oh, Robert, it's your hatred of the Douglases that's made you a hard and bitter man. Have you forgotten that I once loved you? Yes, even as a...
0: Annie! Where are you going? Come back!
2: Don't stop her, Robert. She's doing what I often regretted not having done.
0: Are you gone mad? She'll never cross the lock alone in that storm. Annie, wait for me. Wait for me, Annie!

0: Mrs. Ransom, you're seeing history being made. Sure, when the lass took him in her arms, that was the first time a light came into his eyes since they had found him like a beggar, wandering on the country roads.
1: And you going to stand there all day? Take the flagons into them. Take the flagons in at once.
0: I never thought I'd see the day when a lorry would marry a Douglas.
2: And now, my friends, I'm going to ask for a song. And I think it's no more than fitting to ask the man who wrote it to sing it for us this day. Oh. And may I add that Lady Jane here wrote the music.
3: Thank you, Robert.
2: Lord Douglas, you'll sing it for us, I'm sure.
3: Oh, please do, William.
4: Well, I didn't think when I wrote it, it'd be remembered this way. It was written just for Annie. And I'd like Annie to sing it now, if she'd please.
2: Oh, well, it's good. It was written for you, Annie. But it's our song, too. Come, lass, sing it for us.

0: This is Ray Milland again. You know, there's a thrill in old stories and music and romance. It's the comfortable feeling of familiar things, like our favorite chair, a pair of worn-out slippers, or an old friend. It's like the comfortable feeling of the things of home. Yes, home can and should be the happiest place for us. And it's worth every effort on our part to make it so. It's worth the effort of a little thoughtfulness of others, a kind and forgiving word, a little appreciation of what others do. And it's worth the effort of taking a little time out for daily family prayer. Prayer brings the most powerful help in the world, God's help. And every family will find in daily family prayer a new blessing and peace and happiness in their home. A family at prayer is a family at peace, together in lasting bonds of understanding and love. For the family that prays together stays together. Before saying goodnight, I'd like to thank Donald Crisp, Beverly Tyler, Sarah Allgood, Sean McClory, and Dan O'Herlihy for their performances this evening. Our thanks to Wal Spence for writing tonight's play and to Max Stair for his music. This production of Family Theatre Incorporated was directed by David Young. Others who appeared in tonight's play were Colleen Collins, June Foray, and Felix Valley. Next week, our Family Theatre star will be Otto Kruger in Music of a Broken Bell. Your host will be Pedro de Cordova. This is Ray Milland saying good night and God bless you.
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1: Thursday,
0: July 8th, 1948, 78 years ago today, titled For Bonnie Annie Laurie. Here's an episode of Family Theater, which originally aired
1: Wednesday,
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1: Thank you, Tony Lafrano. 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Springtime is noted for bringing out the strange and unusual. But this beautiful spring day has really outdone itself. Chugging down a country highway near the thus far peaceful settlement of Jason Corners is an amazing and dilapidated vehicle which appears to be a combination of trailer, carnival wagon, and calamity. On its outsides are banners proclaiming the miracle attributes of Harris Hirsute Hair Tonic. And from its insides sounds the voice of the miracle worker himself, Mr. Ole Harris.
2: Oh, give me the road, the wide winding highway. Let me be free to come and go my way, and I'll travel along. Ooh, hee, hey, oh, no, Bedelia, don't you do it now. Oh, Bedelia, darling, you can't leave me stranded this way, right smack in the middle of the highway crossroads. Just like a woman. You've sure got a mind of your own. Nothing for me to do but get out and give you a little attention. Let me take a little inventory here. Let's see. Still got the engine. Same old mess of nuts and bolts.
3: Who are you talking to, mister?
2: Well, howdy, young lady. Where'd you come from so sudden?
3: I ask first. Who are you talking to?
2: Why, Bedelia, that's who.
3: Who?
2: Bedelia, here. She's my flying carpet, sort of home away from home, and a kind of a way of making a living, all sort of rolled into one.
3: You're kind of crazy.
2: You don't believe in flying carpets?
3: Ain't no such thing. Never heard of one.
2: You've never heard of a flying carpet? Look, let me put it this way, then. Bedelia's a kind of a store, sort of I'm a kind of a traveling salesman, sort of.
3: Selling what?
2: Well, like the sign says here, Harris's Hirsute Hair Tonic, a wonderful water that grows hair on stone, makes a billiard ball shaggy.
3: You're telling a big lie.
2: Oh, no, I'm not. Maybe it's gilding the truth, giving folks confidence like the flying carpet. It's a good kind of pretend, sort of.
3: What's pretend?
2: What's pretend? Well, look, young'un, pretending is seeing you as a beautiful fairy princess.
3: Me? I got red hair and freckles.
2: Your shining red hair is like copper, sprinkled with stardust. Your skin is white as milk, and that looks good against your dress because it's made of rainbows. You know, sort of shimmering pink lavender, wonderful.
3: You're crazy.
2: And wings. Mustn't forget them. They're sort of misty blue. Delicate as cobwebs, but strong as steel, for they carry you ever so far, wherever you want to go.
3: Where I want to go? Yikes! I still think you're crazy, mister.
2: Hey, wait a second. Come back here. Poor little cuss. She could sure use some pretending.
4: Hey, you there. Get that contraption out of the way.
2: I'm trying, mister, but you see, I...
4: Can't you see you're interrupting traffic in four different directions?
2: Well, we're trying to move, mister, but look. Golly, they're coming at us from all sides. What a time for a traffic jam. What a time to sell tonic. Bedelia, we got ourselves an audience. Some of those fellas in the cars look like they could use some hair.
4: Come on, get out of here.
2: I'll just step around back here and let your skirt down. And there now, we're open for business.
4: Hey, you darn fool. Just what do you think you're doing?
2: Doing you a favor, mister. Yes, indeed. And the rest of you folks out there. Come on, friends, gather around. Let Ole sing a little surprise for you.
4: Now, look, if you don't get this infernal machine off the highway...
2: Pardon me. Just let me get up here to...

0: Vanishing hair troubles with Harris's Hair Suit Hair Tonic. I have plenty of bottles here for every one of you, enough to grow a bumper crop of tonsorial abundance.
1: Harris, you've had your warning.
0: Oh, come on, mister. I was just trying to...
1: Since you refuse to cooperate, I'll have to take legal steps.
0: Why? Because I was trying to drum up a little business?
1: Not on my highway, you won't.
0: Your highway?
2: Well, maybe I can help, Mr. Jason.
1: You? And just what do you think you can do about this public nuisance, Miss Dean?
2: Well, the man has evidently had a breakdown, Mr. Jason. Now, Mr. Harris, you get behind the wheel, and I'll get behind you. And we'll be off the road and under that grove of trees in no time.
1: And I'll have him out of the city limits in no time. Now, get busy, some of you men. Help Miss Dean get this medicine man off the public highway. This Harris man's a menace, Sheriff Bass. The nerve of him to set up shop on the highway intersection. We haven't built Jason Corners into its present state of prosperity to have it invaded by a hobo, a medicine man who lives by his wits, selling that fake hair tonic to the first gullible man who comes along.
3: I'll get out to the crossroads right away, Mr. Jason. You're absolutely right. Can't have such going on. Like you said, especially before election.
4: Of all the thrills that's known to man, there is no thrill to match it. It's the thrill you get from a common itch whenever you chance to scratch it.
2: Oh, wonderful, simply wonderful, Mr. Harris. You should do more with your music.
0: And you should do more with your smile, Miss Cynthia.
2: What?
0: Well, look, it brightens up your whole pretty face, sort of.
2: Just because I helped you a little, you don't have to compliment me.
0: Oh, but look, I never...
2: I know what you think, what everybody thinks. Cynthia Dean, plain music teacher, old maid.
0: You? What's the matter with the females in Jason Corners? I give you a sincere compliment and you snap my head off.
2: Well, then you meant what you said?
0: Well, sure I did. I really wouldn't have said it if I didn't.
2: Oh, I'm sorry, Mr. Harris.
0: Make it only. It's shorter, nicer, sort of...
2: I shouldn't bet my bad humor on you. You have enough troubles.
0: Not me. I'm in good company.
2: Well, thank you.
0: And Bedelia and me, well, we couldn't have picked a better camping ground than you pushed us onto here, under these trees for good shade, close to a brook for good water down yonder, and closer to the road for good business.
2: You're not planning to stay here.
0: I'd like to, Miss Cynthia. Pretty country, and Jason Corner is... Well, it's my kind of town. 3,500 population, the auto map says.
2: Well, you heard Mr. Jason. He ordered you out of town.
0: Yeah, Jason. Say, just who is he?
2: Just all of Jason Corner's. His grandparents settled in this valley, built the mills that built the town. And the Jason family's owned about everything in it ever since.
0: Well, then what's he so high and mighty about?
2: What do you mean?
0: Well, this Jason fellow was just lucky enough to be born into a certain family, that's all. What's he done himself to crow about?
2: Well, he really has advanced business in town. He's smart, modern, and contributes to all the charities, especially the Jason Corners Orphanage. He founded that.
0: It looks to me like Mr. Jason's got enough to keep himself busy without paying me much mind, Miss Cynthia. So, Bedelia and me, we'll just sit right here until she gets ready to move on.
2: You better get ready right now, then. Hello, Sheriff Bass.
0: Sheriff?
3: Yep. Howdy, Miss Dean. You, Mr. Harris?
0: Ole Harris, Sheriff. But my friends all call me Ole.
3: You got a license?
0: License? Driver's license? Why, sure, Sheriff. I know the law, and I...
3: I mean a doctor's license.
0: Doctor? No, I...
3: You call yourself a medicine man, don't you?
0: Oh, sure, but that's just a sort of a gag. It helps me sell my hair tonic.
3: Sell? You got a vendor's license?
0: Vendor? What are you talking about?
2: Oh, you must be joking, Sheriff Bass.
3: Never was more serious in my life, Miss Dean. This Harris character has got to get out of Jason's Corners within 24 hours.
0: I don't know if Bedelia can be patched up in that length of time.
2: Well, Mr. Harris isn't a criminal. Quite the opposite. He helps people, entertains them, sings.
3: Better change his tune in 24 hours or he'll be singing a prison song in our jail. Better get busy, Mr. Medicine Man.
0: Wait,
2: Sheriff Bass, please listen.
3: No use, Miss Dean. He's got to go, and if you're smart, you won't take up with this fella so much.
0: I thought I was going to like Jason Corners.
2: I'm going right into town and see Mr. Jason.
0: Oh, no, Miss Cynthia. Sheriff Bass was quite right on that score. You mustn't get messed up in my troubles.
2: But it's so unfair.
0: Oh, one town's as good as another, I guess. I'll just mosey along. With Bedelia's permission, of course.

0: was that?
1: Only one thing more could happen, and that would have to be Bedelia's motor falling out. Let's see. Yeah, that's just what did happen.
0: Oh, no.
1: How is your Jason Corners jail, Miss Cynthia?
0: You don't seem to understand the seriousness of your situation.
1: Sure I do, but what can I do? And when I can't do nothing, well, I sing.
0: Oh, Ollie, you're hopeless.
1: No, ma'am. One thing I have got is hope.
0: Oh, good heavens, that reminds me. I'm due at the orphanage to give the children their music lesson. But right after, I'll go to my garage band. Maybe he could fix up Bedelia in time.
1: Don't fret yourself, Miss Cynthia. Just go along. Forget you ever met me, but remember one thing.
0: Yes?
1: Keep smiling.
2: Hi, mister.
1: Oh, it's you again. Where have you been all this time?
2: Hiding under them bushes.
1: I guess I should have been hiding with you, honey. They don't like Ole and Jason Corners.
2: I like you.
1: You what?
2: I like you. Like your music, like your songs. My name's Shandy Jones.
1: Well, that's the first good news I've had all day. Come on up here and tell me more, Shandy.
2: Okay. Can I play your piano?
1: Bet you can. You know how to play?
2: Sure.
1: Say, that's real fine now.
2: You liked it?
1: It wouldn't surprise me a bit if you grew up to be a concert pianist.
2: What's that?
1: Well, it's a fella, or in your case, a lady, who goes around the country playing piano for folks and making them happy.
2: Like you do, Mr. Harris?
1: Yeah, like I do, Shandy.
2: I'd like that.
1: Well, you keep practicing, see? Work real hard, honey, and someday you will. You'll see.
2: No, I won't.
1: Well, what's the matter with you? Of course you will, if that's what you really want. I can see you now, coming out on the stage in a beautiful evening dress. You're a wonderful artist, very talented, very famous. Now the lights come down, the orchestra leader raises his baton. Every eye is on you, baby. You go to the concert grand piano, you sit down, you put your hands on the keys, nod at the leader, and begin playing. Shandy, honey, what's the matter?
2: So beautiful, but I won't never be no concert pianist.
1: Who says so?
2: Mr. Jason says so.
1: Oh, how'd he get into this?
2: He runs the orphanage.
1: Orphanage? What's that got to do with,
2: Yeah, I live there, Mr. Harris. I'm an orphan.
1: Well, what's wrong with that? Lots of folks are orphans and grow up to be famous.
2: But Mr. Jason says we gotta grow up to be cooks and maids and things.
1: No, he does he? I think I'll have a talk with Mr. Jason. No, that's no good. I had a talk with Mr. Jason.
2: Well, that's why I keep running away. I'm running away from the orphanage now.
1: Oh, now hold on there. A young lady like you can't go roaming around the country alone.
2: But I'm going to. Unless you take me with you, Mr. Harris.
1: Me? No, Shandy, that's no life for a little girl. I've got a better idea.
2: I can go with you?
1: Well, no, but for a little while, you go back to the orphanage.
2: No, I'll never do it, never.
1: Now, Shandy, you listen to me.
2: Yeah, Mr. Harris?
1: Sometimes we can't always do the things we like right away. Takes a little more time, maybe. So meantime, we do what we have to do.
2: Like going back to the orphanage?
1: Like going back to the orphanage. They take care of you there, Shandy. Keep you warm, feed you good, and you'll see the day will come when you can do what you want and be what you want.
2: Okay, Mr. Harris, but you gotta take me back.
1: Me? Hmm?
2: Well, you said I shouldn't go roaming around alone.
1: Oh, Ole. You and your big mouth. All right, little partner, let's go.

0: round I grew.
1: I'm the smallest man in the world.
0: I'm the tallest man in the world.
2: Thank you, young ones. You're the best audience I've had in a long time. But I sure can't sell you any hair tonic.
3: Wonderful. The children loved it.
4: Well, really, Miss Dean.
3: Oh, Miss Snide, this is Mr. Harris, who...
4: Who found Sandy Jones and returned her. Yes, that was the information given me.
5: Shandy wasn't honestly trying to run away, ma'am. More like spring just kind of got in her blood. And when that happens, well, you know how spring affects everybody, especially young folks.
4: I hardly think you're qualified to advise in this matter, Mr. Harris. Child psychology is a highly specialized field.
5: Oh, now that's where you're dead wrong, Miss Snide.
4: What?
5: Well, wrong sort of, that is. It isn't natural to seeko or psycho, whatever they try to do to young ones nowadays. Put a smile in this place, a dream over there, and a tear right here, and add them all up like a problem in arithmetic. You won't come out with the right answer that way. Young uns need understanding and love. Lots of love.
6: Lots of Tommy Rot.
4: Mr. Jason.
6: Yeah, seems you insist on making a nuisance of yourself, Harris. Luckily, Sheriff Bass saw you and the child heading this way to the orphanage.
5: Wouldn't call that luck, Mr. Jason.
7: Time's running out, Mr. Harris. You and your jalopy better be out of Jason's Corners before your 24 hours is up, or you'll be in jail.
3: Oh, this man is a criminal.
8: No.
3: Not unless you call giving happiness, goodwill, and friendliness criminal, Miss Snide. We could all learn a lesson from this medicine man, as you call him, Mr. Jason. We could all use more tolerance, understanding, and human sympathy in Jason Corners, especially here in the orphanage.
6: You trying to tell me how to run my charity?
5: No, Mr. Jason. Miss Cynthia's smarter than that.
6: What's that?
5: Well, first place, there's no such thing as charity when it comes to taking care of children. That's something that it comes from your heart. Second place, Miss Cynthia was just sticking up for the underdog, like most women folk do. But you and me know I'm no underdog, Mr. Jason. I've got my health, got my music, got my hair tonic. I'm free to come and go as I please, and if I can get Bedelia going, I've got a going business.
6: Now, just see that you keep on going. We don't tolerate tramps here in Jason Corners.
5: I'm no tramp, Mr. Jason. But I know it riles you every time you set eyes on me. Never thought you'd be here at the orphanage, but Shandy wouldn't come of herself alone.
4: Oh, that child, she'd go to China alone.
5: Go, maybe, but coming back, that's another thing. Well, I'll be going now.
8: No, Mr. Harris, you can't. Mr. Jason...
4: Shandy Jones, you keep quiet now. You've caused enough trouble. Don't bother Mr. Jason.
8: But I've got to talk to him, Miss Snide, because everybody's wondering what kind of a reward Mr. Jason's going to give Mr. Harris.
5: What?
6: Reward? To him?
8: For bringing me back. You always give people something for bringing me back when we run away, Mr. Jason.
6: Well,
5: Shandy, you little rascal. So that's why you made me bring you back here. You figured it would help me.
8: Sure, Mr. Harris. I'd do anything for you. I love you.
4: Well, Mr. Jason?
6: Sheriff Bass, what are you standing around here for?
7: Huh? Well, I thought I was...
6: Well, go get back to your duty.
7: But, Mr. Jason, what about...
6: Oh, go away.
8: He can stay, Mr. Jason. That's a reward you could give him. Mr. Harris can stay?
6: Yes, child, yes.
8: Oh, Mr. Jason, thank you.
5: Thanks, Mr. Jason.
6: But on the edge of town, mind you.
5: Oh, yes, sir.
6: Yeah, can't have that housing contraption of yours, if it ever runs again, littering up the city streets.
5: Wouldn't leave my grove of trees by the side of the road if you paid me.
6: And no peddling of that hair tonic of yours from door to door?
5: No, sir. They come to me or they don't get it.
3: Oh. Oh, Ollie, I'm so happy for you.
6: See, Harris.
5: Yes, Mr. Jason?
6: Does that tonic of yours really grow hair? It seems to me I'm beginning to get a little thin right up here.
5: Well, after all, who wants fat hair? But, Mr. Jason, in return for your generosity, I'm going to give you a bottle free with guaranteed results, providing...
6: Providing what?
5: Providing you don't punish Shandy in no way at all.
8: Oh, Mr. Harris.
4: Well, but we must. She'll run away again if we don't.
3: Oh, no.
5: She'll run away again if you do, Miss Snide.
6: And if she does run, it'll only be as far as the medicine man.
3: Mr. Jason, you do understand. You know he prescribes the best medicine of all, love.
5: Know something, Shandy?
8: What, Mr. Harris?
5: Just you pretend hard enough, and I'll pretend hard enough. And someday, real soon, maybe you'll have a real father and mother... A family all your own.

0: Hi, this is Mary Healy again. You know, as I was listening to and watching the orchestra during the show, I was reminded of something I once read about the art of violin making. A violin maker must select his woods with great care and age them patiently and skillfully. And then he must select the varnishes that will give his violin the most beautiful finish and at the same time seal the pores of the wood to ensure pure, perfect tone from the finished instrument. For no matter how beautiful the flaming or masterful the carving, unless the instrument can serve its eventual purpose well, it can have no real value. The right kind of work and the best ingredients must go into each violin in order to have the right kind of tone come out. There is a similarity between making violins and raising a family. If parents want their children to grow up correctly and have complete and happy lives, they must see to it that they have the right ingredients. A good home life, an environment rich in love, a measure of security, and most important of all, a familiarity with God. Family Theater urges you to pray together as a family, to secure these things for yourselves and for your children. For through family prayer, you bring God into your home. You invite His blessings on yourselves and your household, and you ensure that measure of security and environment of love that comes with family unity. For the family that prays together stays together.
1: More things are wrought by prayer than this world dreams of.

From Hollywood, Family Theater has brought you Medicine Man, starring Peter Lynn Hayes and Gigi Perreault. Mary Healy was your hostess. Others in our cast were Irene Tedrow, Gene Bates, Bill Johnstone, and Leo Cleary. 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

0: When it's July and the heat puffs up from the river, Broadway's a place of regret. The winter dreams made for the summer are blurred. The Golden Girls fan themselves with newspapers. It's the time of the salt tablet, the flypaper, and the sullen sleep on the fire escape. The mornings are filled with the thousand hours, and the bleary talk, and dead cigarettes in the bottom of paper cups. It's summer, the poet's time, the lover's time. And if you can afford an ocean voyage, it's the most wonderful time of the year. Which is equally true for a policeman if he's retired, if he's come into a fat inheritance from Uncle Ned, ex-wonder boy of the oil fields. Not me, nor Detective Mugovan. We were still working to pay off the bills. Current job, stakeout in front of an apartment house in the West 80s. Stakeout for an armed robber who had shot a bystander to death, ran across roofs, down alleys, finally trapped.
1: He's holed up on the second floor, Danny, empty apartment. Ready?
0: Let's go. All the other tenants cleared out?
1: Uh-huh. Had a little trouble with the people in 2B.
0: How come?
1: People named Morgan. Their grandmother died. A funeral. We got all the mourners out. Apartment right next to the one our killer's in. 2A.
0: You sure he's in there?
1: Probably him, Danny. Description fits.
0: Let's find out. Open up. Open up. This is the police. Mugovan?
1: Yeah. Hey, those windows over there, Danny, open. The screen's been kicked out.
0: Come on. The killer left this apartment in a hurry.
1: Uh-huh. These windows lead to a fire escape. He could have gone out this window onto the fire escape into the next apartment, Danny.
0: Let's find out. Yeah. Must have done it this way. The screens on this apartment have been knocked out, too. Let's go see him.
1: Hey, this is the Morgan apartment, Danny, where the Morgan grandmother... Want me to look around?
0: For appearances, Mugovan. I'm guessing our man walked out with the mourners and got lost. Must have made him happy.

0: Hey, greetings, Danny. Well, looks like we made the boo-boo.
1: It amuses you, Sergeant?
0: Well, Danny, it is only that I am trying to tickle your funny bone with what otherwise could blossom into a severe headache.
1: You got out the all points on the killer?
0: Goes without saying. The bulletin is out, but the puzzle lingers on.
1: Oh, that Mugovan and I were on him and he got away from us? No puzzle, Gino. We lost it, that's all.
0: Be friendly with yourself, Danny. Such things happen. The puzzle to me is that a burglar in his chosen line of duty should so overstep himself as to enter the ranks of the killers. Overambitious type, huh?
1: Tried to beat his way into Mrs. Conlon's apartment on West 76th with a gun. It bothered a neighbor. The neighbor tried to stop him, tried to beat him off. The neighbor got killed. You got any other troubles, Gino?
0: Well, nobody's got troubles compared to the way Mrs. Conlon's got troubles.
1: A man with a gun tried to get to her. He didn't make it. If I were Mrs. Conlon, what'd you say? About Mrs. Conlon?
0: Well, when your call came in, Danny, the name Conlon registered on my gray matter. So I nudged it up a notch by referring to a file and flash. It came to me that like a year ago, a Mr. Hugh Conlon was found shot dead at the side of an unidentified woman, also shot dead. Verdict? Murder with suicide. This Conlon was the husband of the said... Hey, yo, to see Danny Clover, permission must be obtained and granted.
2: Don't try to stop me. Don't anyone.
1: Who are you?
2: Now, don't try to bypass me, sir. You have spoiled the plans of Lucian Cobb, funeral director, after we'd rehearsed and rehearsed.
0: This is a new type show business, Danny?
1: Sit down, Mr. Cobb. Tell me what I've done to you.
2: I'll not sit, sir. While bearding a criminal, you this morning did destroy the careful staging of a month. We rehearsed the old woman, Grandmother Morgan. How the little old lady would lie in her coffin, her pose, her attitude. And when death took her, we were ready for it. And now...
1: You're saying out trying to take a killer ruined your carefully planned funeral. How?
2: 20 minutes ago, the granddaughter of the deceased phoned me, told me tearfully she'd opened a clothes hamper, and there was her grandmother folded in with last week's wash.
1: I'm sorry, Mr. Cobb.
2: Death has a dignity, Mr. Clover.
1: I'm aware of it, Mr. Cobb. Gino?
0: Yeah, Danny.
1: That's how the killer got away. Climbed into the coffin himself. Get on the phone. Find out what happened to that funeral. Tartaglia did very well. He lifted a receiver and dialed and asked a question. He got an answer and replaced the receiver.
0: Hey, Danny, the hearse took off for parts unknown, deserted the rest of the funeral.
1: Make some more calls to traffic and to highway patrol, and wait. And finally a call comes back, one hearse located. On a side road off Queens Highway, driver recovering from pistol whipping, but still bewildered by the strangeness of it all. Go there and talk to him.
3: Look, mister... The first thing I want you to understand is I'm not lying to you.
1: Just tell me what happened.
3: We were cruising along through the streets, uptown toward the cemetery. It happened at 180th Street.
1: What did?
3: There's a glass panel between my driver's seat and the, you know, the coffin, the flowers. That's where the tapping came from.
1: Tapping?
3: Yeah, with the butt end of a gun. The coffin was open and this guy was kneeling there with the gun. Then he busted through the glass, pointed the gun at my ear, says, take a right here. I took a right. Wouldn't you?
1: Go ahead.
3: I took a right. I took off from the rest of the funeral. A long nose, a head full of red hair, and a big gun. When we got to where we are now, he tells me to stop this hearse, to get out. I get out. He slugs me.
1: Is that all?
3: Is that all? You think this happens every day?
1: And phone it in and check out for the night. And go home. Find the heat piled high in your room, waiting for you. And take the blanket and the pillow to the roof. And step carefully past the sleepless child, his eyes wide with reflection of nighttime. And hear the whispered, tired scolding of the man at his side. And the rustle of the woman's cotton robe as she pulls it tight to her throat. And find an empty place and consider there the pattern a killer has scarred across the summer's day. Consider it. Then make your way back downstairs to the hall phone. Ask Mrs. Conlon to meet you at your office in the morning and go back for the sleep you left on a brownstone's roof. In the morning, she was already waiting for me, and with her a young woman who took a cigarette from a plastic case and waited for me to light it for her.
4: Thank Thank you. You're sweet.
5: My daughter, Mr. Clover, Myra.
6: Hi and hello.
5: Myra insisted on coming with me. She said she didn't want me to be alone with you.
6: Don't lie, Catherine.
5: Myra.
6: The reason I came, Mr. Clover, it was a chance to meet a new man. I told Catherine that. The poor thing's trying to cover up.
5: She doesn't mean that, Mr. Clover. Myra's a child. All the excitement, that man trying to break in, your call last night, a child's mind. It can be too much for...
6: You through, Catherine? Because if you aren't, Mr. Clover will never have the chance to tell us why we're here.
1: The man who tried to break in, Mrs. Conlon, had you ever seen him before?
5: Why, no, I never... I told you that yesterday. Why do you ask again?
6: Maybe the attractive man doesn't believe you, Catherine.
5: Myra, what are you trying to do to me? You come in here, make a show of yourself before this man, talk fresh...
1: Mrs. Conlon, had you ever seen the man before?
5: No, I told you no. Yesterday was the first time. He beat at my door. When I wouldn't let him in, he threatened me with a gun. And then that nice neighbor from across the hall... He's helped Myra and me so many times, and now...
1: Mrs. Conlon, try to understand why I'm going to remind you of...
5: Of what? Remind me of what?
1: Of your husband's death, of
5: What's
1: how...
5: he got to do with it? What's my husband dying a year ago with that nameless woman got to do with it?
6: Patience, Catherine. Let the man tell you.
1: It's only that the killer we're after might have had something to do with this other thing that happened to you. It's the only way I can figure it. Why should he beat on your door openly with a gun?
5: He was a thief. He wanted to rob me.
1: A thief who stands in a hall and knocks and asks permission to...
5: What are you trying to do to me? Hasn't it been enough? Haven't I had enough? Oh, Myra, tell him...
1: Pardon. Danny Clover speaking.
7: There's a man sleeping in my boarding house. Answers the killer's description you got in the papers. You want him? I give him to you.
1: Where?
7: Boarding house. 1756 West 61. You come from right away, huh? So I can put my room to let sign back in the window. Quick, turn over.
1: You can go home, Mrs. Conlon. I'll ask the killer my questions.

0: I'm telling you, mister, when I give this man a room, I thought there was something funny.
1: Why didn't you call the police then?
0: Just because he was breathing hard, like he'd been running. Well, that ain't no reason. The reason was this morning.
1: Oh, when you saw his description in the paper?
0: Yeah, yeah. The bright red hair, you know, and the nose.
1: He registered last night, and he hasn't gone out since. Is that right?
0: He had a caller late last night, late.
1: Who?
0: Oh, I don't know who. I don't peep. He made a phone call from the hall phone, went back to his room, and later I heard someone go into his room.
1: How long did the caller stay?
0: I went to sleep. I don't know.
1: Where's his room?
0: Down on the right. I'll take you. Here it is. This one.
1: Give me the key and step back.
0: Hey, he's that dangerous? You gotta use a gun?
1: Don't worry about it.
0: Ooh.
1: All right, you. Wake up. On your feet. On...
0: Deep sleeper, ain't he? He really sleeps, huh? What's the matter with him? What's the matter?
1: You should have peeped at his collar. You would have seen what a murderer looks like.

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1: The July twilight bleeds the color out of Broadway's neon, and the street is a summer's sigh done in pastel. The delicate cottons cling to the visitor's shoulders, and their husbands shoo them away from Broadway's kindly folk. And Broadway's forced to other summer delights. The boat ride to Coney, try that, kid. The quick shipboard romance, and at the end of it, the guided tour through the Hall of Mirrors, or the rendezvous at the coffee pump in the automat. Or just stand on the corner and sniff the cool air from the Catskill sent in the open envelope from the wife and kids, and compare its message with the one in the headlines, Fugitive Killer Found Murdered in Boarding House, and decide, it's better here, kid. Happiness is where the heart is. It's better here. And at headquarters, feel the twilight slip from your fingers as the door opens, and the nighttime is brought to you in the capable hands of capable Sergeant Gino Tartaglia.
2: I come to sound the hour, Danny. At the sound of the bong, it will be late. And even now, the aroma of the cacciatore that awaits at Tartaglia's house is being wafted from uptown down Center Street to tickle the nostrils. Bong.
1: Give me what you got, Gino, and then you can go home.
2: Thank you, Danny. You are indeed a kindly, generous employer.
1: Did ballistics check the gun that killed Joe Gruber?
2: No, it is the same with which this Joe Gruber murdered an innocent neighbor in the to-do in front of Mrs. Conlon's apartment, which proves to all concerned that this Joe Gruber was indeed the murderer of the innocent neighbor.
1: Anything else?
2: What is else is that Detective Mugovan has compiled for you the criminal record of the aforesaid Joe Gruber, which I will brief. It seems that in his past, Joe Gruber
3: Danny,
2: was...
3: Danny, I got the record on Gruber.
2: Detective Mugovan, I'm surprised at you.
3: What's the matter with you, Gino?
2: I was about to parlay the information you have gathered, efficiently, I grant, but I was about to parlay this info into the ear of Lieutenant Clover with my own mouth. When you were so rude...
1: Well, you did good anyway, Gino. You can go home now. Mrs. Tartaglia will be waiting for you.
2: She at least appreciates the endeavor I make to... Good night, Lieutenant Clover. Detective Mugovan. Good night to all.
1: Good night, Gino. Tell Mrs. Tartaglia you were fine today. Tell her I...
3: What's eating him?
1: Call him up in a little while. Tell him you're sorry.
3: What for? What'd I do to him?
1: Oh, just do it, Mugovan.
3: Okay.
1: What have you got on Gruber?
3: Oh, technical's got the knife that killed him. Trying to trace the make, manufacturer, distributor, retail outlets, etc.
1: You said you had a record on him.
3: Yeah, 20 years long. Gave it to us when an officer booked him up for disturbing the Pell-Mell Rotisserie and Bar on 3rd. Got in a beef with some woman, mauled her. She yelled police. Happened 5 days ago.
1: Well, who was the woman?
3: No, we don't know. She didn't show up to make complaints, so we released Gruber. You want the rest of the rundown on him?
1: If it means anything.
3: Well, that's up to you. Gruber began 20 years ago in San Francisco. Car heists, filling station holdups. They finally got him good on a negligent manslaughter charge. 15 years in San Quentin. Released 6 weeks ago. Next heard of it, the Pell Mell Bar, then released to murder Mrs. Conlon's neighbor, then dead on arrival.
1: That all of it?
3: Yeah. Anything, Danny? Not much, huh?
1: It wasn't much, but it was all I had. Joe Gruber had been mixed up in a disturbance at the Pell Mell Rotisserie and Bar, which was on 3rd Avenue, which took up 40 front feet of sidewalk, and whoever was thirsty enough to dare what was inside... The inside was all bar and three fellas deep. The rotisserie part of it being a cheap hot plate burner that melted things upon occasion. It took a few minutes to get close, but I finally made it.
4: And what's yours?
1: Talk. I'm from the police. Here, badge.
4: Was something wrong?
1: No, just talk.
4: Oh, sure. Hey, Ed, come here, take over, will you? I gotta talk to a guy.
3: Yeah, scooch down to the end of the bar, mister, so we won't get our talk mixed up with people. Better, huh? Hey, can I give you something from the shelf? Some Johnny Walker?
1: About a week ago, there was a little trouble in here.
3: A
5: At least I keep the trouble inside, off the sidewalk.
6: Yeah, take a look at this picture. You ever see this man before?
5: Well, who is he?
6: Name's Joe Gruber.
5: His eyes are closed because you took him while he was on the slab, huh?
6: That's right.
5: Yeah, I seen him. Like you said, about a week ago. Trouble with a dame.
6: What dame?
5: I don't know. I didn't see much what happened. I got told.
6: Had you ever seen Joe before?
5: First time. He was in here, picked up one of my customers. You know, throw the arm around the shoulder, I'll buy you a drink, pick up. Friendly, buy drinks. I ask him to pay. He said, sure, sure, my sister'll be in a minute and pay. He looked serious, so I fed him drinks. Later, I was back in the storeroom, I hear yelling. I get back in time to see a cop off the beat, hauls this guy away. Leaves Mal standing there. Drinks unpaid.
6: Mal? Mal who?
5: The arm around the shoulder pickup. Mal. Hey, Mal! Mal, come here!
7: Yeah? Well, what do you want?
5: Yeah, my friend here's a cop. A very nice one.
7: A cop,
5: one.
7: Out of my way.
6: Hey, come back here. Let me through. Let me through.
7: Let go of me. Let go.
6: If I'm going to have to take you down on the floor to talk to you, that's where you're going.
8: How'd you get here so fast? It ain't been 5 minutes I opened up that payphone. But it was only because the operator got snippy. A man's got a right.
6: Let's go.
8: Look, I'm booked, ain't I? So give me my shower and a cell like always. What, am I different or something?
6: I want you to look at a picture, Mal. Here. You know that man?
5: Must have been a lot of long-distance calls from that pay booth you tumbled, Mal. That change could add up to grand larceny.
8: It was that much, huh? I guess I'm just born lucky.
5: It's gonna be a hot summer in that jail yard, Mal.
6: Sit down, Mal. Cigarette?
8: Your friend's got a cigar in his pocket.
6: Muggerman?
5: Yeah. You want a light? Here.
8: My feet are killing me.
6: Put them up on my desk. Comfortable?
8: Well, what's your trouble, fellas?
5: What about the picture?
8: Your guy's name is Joe. Bought me drinks. Nice fella. Very nice. My cigar went out.
6: Now, let's hear all about it.
8: He buys me a lot of drinks, tells me the story of his life. Now, how he did a lot of time on the coast, you know. Mm-hmm. A lot about his sister Mildred. He liked his sister Mildred a lot.
5: Go on.
8: You know, he says his sister Mildred ran away to New York, got herself married. This is about 20 years ago when she was a youngster. And by the time sister Mildred got back to Frisco with her hubby, Joe was in stir. His sister Mildred come to visit once, then he lost track. Ain't seen her since.
6: Well, how'd he happen to find her in New York?
8: Phone book. Looked up her married name on the off chance, and there it was. He called.
6: Did he tell you what her married name was?
8: Might have. Slipped the old mind if he did. He called her, said he'd wear a red posy so she'd recognize him. But the dame shows. Guess what happened?
5: Danny.
6: Leave him alone.
8: She walks over to Joe and asks, is he Joe who called? Joe says, I am he, only you ain't my sister Mildred. My sister Mildred had red hair like me, he says. So they walk over in a corner, they start to talk. Then the lady raises a roof about something, starts to hurry up. Joe runs after her right into the arms of the law.
6: What did this lady look like?
8: Frankly, Joe fed me too many drinks to remember clear. That's about it, boys. Light my cigar again, huh?
6: Muggerman picked the nickel thief up by the frayed collar and carried him off to the showers, which left me alone to sift the pleasant time we'd had together and come up with a name. Mildred Gruber, the sister who had run off to New York 20 years ago to marry. And wonder why it wasn't Mildred who showed up when Brother Joe phoned her. And wonder why it wasn't possible to go and ask her herself. But for that, you needed her married name. The name only Joe Gruber could tell you. The dead Joe Gruber. And remember that the city has a hall of records, and that girls' names are entered there for births and deaths and marriages. Go to the hall of records. Be handed over to a man named Franey. Wait for Mr. Franey to come back from the long voyage into the files. Finally he does, waving his find under your nose.
9: I found it, Lieutenant. Found it.
6: Thanks. Let me...
9: I'm afraid you couldn't read my scrawl. I'll translate for you. On May 12th, 1931, one Mildred Gruber applied for a marriage license. Age 19, height...
6: Who'd she apply with?
9: Got that, too. Mr. Hugh Conlon. Age 27, height...
6: Conlon, eh? Look up what you have on Conlon. Please, Mr. Franey, do that. Wait again. And no, somehow Mr. Franey would look just like that when he came back.
9: Well, you got something this time, Lieutenant. Conlon was married again, just 3 years after the first time. And I looked and looked, and there's no record of a divorce. The penalty for false statements is clearly stated on the bottom.
6: Sure it is. Thank you again, Mr. Franey.

0: Oh, hi and hello, Mr. Clover. Come on in. In here, the living room. Say, I've been trying to make Alexanders for years. Can I try one on you?
1: How old are you, Myra?
0: 17. And I won't breathe a word of it.
1: Is your mother home?
0: Let's chip in and send her to the movies.
1: Get her.
0: Are you kidding?
1: Get her.
0: Oh, you're a fool. You could have had an Alexander.
2: Did someone come in, Myra?
0: Do you want me to lie to her, Mr. Clover? I most always do.
1: It's the police, Mrs. Conlon. I want to talk to you. Hello.
3: I was about to go to bed.
0: Maybe you won't make it, Catherine. Will she, Mr. Clover?
3: Myra, I'm sure there's nothing here to concern you. Will you please go?
0: No.
3: Myra...
0: You heard me. No.
1: When you were in my office, Mrs. Conlon, there was a question we never got finished with. It concerned your husband and the woman with whom he was found dead a year ago. And a man named Joe Gruber.
3: I don't at all understand what you're talking about.
0: Mother. Mama. Mom.
3: Don't you have a date tonight, Myra?
0: Every night. It'll keep. They always keep. All of them. All the time.
1: You still haven't told me what I want to know, Mrs. Conlon.
3: Well, my husband shot himself. Because of me. Because of my child. He was ashamed of what was going on with that woman. He killed her and then shot himself.
0: That's Daddy. That's my pop.
3: Shut up, Myra. Shut up. I've never laid a hand on you, but I...
0: Mother. Mother, dear. You're talking like a mom. Never talked to me like this before.
1: The woman found with your husband was his first wife. Did you know that, Mrs. Conlon?
3: My husband's first wife? That's not true.
1: When did you find out he wasn't divorced?
3: Why, it's not true.
1: When Mildred Gruber showed up?
0: Daddy had such bad taste in women.
3: Myra. Myra, I'll...
0: You'll hit me? Go ahead.
3: You... I'll... Myra, Myra, please.
1: You found them together, your husband and Mildred. Killed them. Made it look like murder and suicide. Why?
3: Listen to me.
1: Then Joe Gruber showed up. A long-lost brother, looking for his sister. Looking for Mildred. Found the name Mrs. Hugh Conlon in the phone book. Thought his sister was you.
3: Please, please, listen to me.
1: When you met Joe at the bar, and he saw that you weren't Mildred, he began to figure, and it started to build into money. That's what he wanted when he tried to break into your house.
3: Myra, child, try to understand what I wanted for you.
1: Gruber got away from us. Holed up in a room. Called you for money. You came to his room. Stabbed him to death.
0: You did all that, Catherine? For me? Just because Daddy was a bigamist? Just because all these years you haven't really been married to him?
3: For you. For you, darling. For your name, darling. Wait. When you're married and have children of your own. Wait. Wait.
0: Mother...
3: All for you, darling. Don't you see? I couldn't let that woman destroy what I built for you, or that man, or your father. The years, the good name I wanted for you.
0: Wait till Charles hears this.
3: Myra!
0: Charles will die laughing. Wait till I tell him I'm just nobody. He'll float the evening in champagne. He'll be here any minute. Wait till I tell him. I'll marry him, Mom. His last name is Tobin. Then I'll have a name, Mom. Myra Tobin.

Midnight's a happy time on Broadway. It's a place strung into the night like some phosphorescent alley. And they're heaped there, the bright-eyed kid, the voice that whispers from a doorway, the poet, the dregs. It's crowd, and it's laughter, and a Nickelodeon where you get pie in your face. It's Broadway, the gaudiest, the most violent, the lonesomest mile in the world. 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

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The program is written by Morton Fine and David Friedkin, and stars Larry Thor as Detective Danny Clover, with Charles Calvert as Tartaglia and Jack Crucian as Mugovan. In tonight's cast, Barbara Whiting was heard as Myra and Irene Tedrow as Mrs. Conlon. Featured in the cast were Lou Krugman, Martha Wentworth, Norman Field, and Jerry Hausner. Bob Stevenson speaking. This is CBS, the Columbia Broadcasting System.

0: You're listening to Police Stories Hour on ABN, the Antioch Broadcasting Network. You just heard an episode of Broadway Is My Beat, which originally aired Sunday, July 8th, 1951, 75 years ago today. Its title? Joe Gruber. Here's an episode of The FBI in Peace and War, which originally aired Sunday, July 8th, 1956, 70 years ago today, titled Cross Country.
1: The FBI in Peace and War. Another great story based on Frederick L. Collins' copyrighted book, The FBI in Peace and War. Drama, thrills, action. Tonight's transcribed story, Cross Country.

0: California, here I come, right back where I started from.
1: Irene?
0: Hey, in the bedroom, dear.
1: Hello, sweetie.
0: Oh, you know something, Hal?
1: What?
0: You look as relieved as a man pardoned from the gallows just in the nick of time.
1: Well, you know, it's only a stay of execution. I still have to face a batch of new little darlings when vacation's over next fall.
0: When I first met you, you said teaching was a noble profession.
1: I was young and foolish.
0: Well, at least you get 2 months vacation with Faye.
1: Big deal.
0: Oh, Hal, we're planning a nice cross-country auto trip. Must we spoil it by talking about the same old thing?
1: Well, facts are facts.
0: But we've saved up especially for this trip. We've got the money. Please don't ruin the fun of it.
1: Okay, sweetie, you're right. Absolutely right, and nothing is going to spoil it. It'll be a regular second honeymoon. What have you been doing here in the closet?
0: Getting my clothes ready. I'll need a few things, Hal.
1: What?
0: Well, some new summer dresses.
1: Well, what's the matter with all the clothes and things you've got right in there?
0: For the last years.
1: Oh, you women. I've been wearing the same suits for over 4 years now.
0: Women's styles change.
1: Yes, because people like you let them, because the American female public is a bunch of suckers.
0: Well, you promised. You said you wouldn't spoil things.
1: Look, I didn't bring up the subject. You did.
0: Well, all right, then I'll get the money for my mother.
1: Oh, so that old battle axe can throw it up to me? Oh, no, you don't.
0: Then the trip's off. I'm not going.
1: Oh, Irene.
0: I mean it, Hal, just as sure as I'm standing here. I'm not going to wear these old rags.
1: All right, then buy what you want, but please remember we have a budget. It's lucky I put that ad in the paper.
0: Ad?
1: In the classified section, personals.
0: What ad, Hal?
1: For a traveling companion.
0: Oh, what?
1: Well, a gentleman to share the driving to Los Angeles and to share the...
0: The expenses.
1: I figured it all out. We'll average 13 miles a gallon. We'll need at least 3 changes of oil and 3 grease jobs.
0: Figured it all out.
1: Yes, and the ad starts running tomorrow morning. We should be getting responses right away.
0: A regular second honeymoon is right. California, here we come. The three of us.
2: California bound, couple wants gentlemen to share driving and expenses. Phone Endicott 45. Well, Hazel? California.
0: I still don't know, Fred.
2: Perfect setup for me.
0: Maybe.
2: Oh, come on, stop that. It's like made to order.
0: Tourist. Might take a couple of weeks for you to get to California, maybe more.
2: So?
0: All that time?
2: Sure, nice, easy trip and safe.
0: How do you know?
2: I know one thing. You want to get to the coast and then on a boat, right?
0: Yeah, but...
2: The cops will have every plane, bus, and train out of here covered. If I try to rent a car, they'd nab me that way too, wouldn't they?
0: I guess so.
2: You can bet $50,000 they would.
0: And the $50,000?
2: It'll go with me in my suitcase. What else?
0: Maybe it would be safer with me.
2: Uh-uh.
0: You don't trust me.
2: But did I say that? I just trust myself more.
0: Have it your way.
2: Hand me the phone. Endicott 4.
0: What if you don't appeal to them?
2: Don't you worry about that. They're looking to save money. I'll make myself the most appealing guy you ever saw.
3: At approximately 9:10 on the morning of June 18, 1953, in the small town of Middleburg, Connecticut, a man walked into the office of the local Savings and Loan Association. 10 minutes later, he walked out with $50,000 of the bank's funds. At gunpoint, he had held the 3 employees at bay while he emptied the vault of all available cash. The Bureau immediately assigned Agent Reynolds and me to the case. After interviewing the employees and establishing beyond a reasonable doubt that the robber was Frederick Alston, alias Fred Allenby, a tri-state alarm was sounded, and the search for Alston began.
1: At first, my wife was alarmed when I decided to have someone make the trip west with us. Isn't that right, Irene?
0: Yes.
1: But now that she's met you, Mr. Addison, she feels quite differently. Don't you, sweetie?
0: Quite differently.
2: Well, I'm certainly glad to hear that.
1: There were several other applicants before you.
2: Huh?
1: Uh-huh, but they weren't up to snuff. The moment you stepped through that door, Mr. Addison, I I was sure you were just the person for us.
2: Funny thing, Mr. Wilton.
1: Oh, what?
2: I felt just the same way about you and your wife.
1: Oh, really?
2: Yeah, the moment I stepped through that door.
1: Hear that, Irene? Isn't that fine?
0: Yes, that's fine.
1: Yes, indeed. Splendid.
2: To get back to the financial arrangements.
1: Oh, now, please, Mr. Addison, the deal is 50.

0: So am I. Not one more word about it.
1: Well, all right, Mr. Addison, you win, I'm afraid.
0: Then we leave Tuesday morning?
1: Yes, from here, 8 sharp, if that's not too early for you.
0: It's the early bird who gets off to the best start, I always say.
1: Of course, we could drive over to your place to pick you up.
2: You don't have to bother.
1: But your luggage?
0: Oh, no trouble there. I'm taking only one suitcase. He who travels light always travels...
3: best.
0: That's right, Mrs. Wilton. And safest, I always say.
4: Our first report revealed that Fred Alston had married a Hazel Cummings. Further investigation showed that Hazel Cummings had a record of arrests and convictions. Her last known whereabouts were established as being in New York City. We now concentrated on locating Alston through his wife.
5: Fine thing, traveling all the way across the country without your wife. Me practically a bride.
0: Yeah, couldn't be, Hazel. You're thinking about this $50,000, could it?
5: And it couldn't occur to you that I might be lonely without you, could it?
0: Oh, come on. I was only ribbing you.
5: I don't like that kind of ribbing.
0: Okay, so I'm sorry.
5: Honestly, Fred, I'll miss you.
0: Yeah, sure, sure.
5: And I'll worry about you.
6: Will you please stop packing that money and listen to me?
0: Okay, I'm listening, but make it fast. I want to meet the Winstons on time, you know.
5: I said I'll miss you.
0: Now, look, as soon as I get to the coast, I'll phone, and you'll take the first plane out.
5: I'll be worrying all the time till I hear from you.
0: I'll be okay.
5: What if there's trouble?
0: The way I set it up, how can
5: there be? But what if there is?
0: Now, look, this gun will be in my shoulder holster. If there's trouble, this will help get me out of it.
1: He said he'd be here at 8 sharp.
3: It's the early bird who always gets off to the best start, I always say.
1: You're not funny, Irene.
3: Remember, taking somebody along wasn't my idea.
1: Well, if he wasn't coming, he surely would have let me know. He seemed such a reliable sort.
3: You can't tell a book by its cover, I always say.
1: Thanks. Thanks for all your consideration.
3: You're welcome, I'm sure.
1: Oh, a nice way to start our vacation.
3: This way, just with the two of us, is fine with me.
1: Oh, sure. You don't have to go out and earn a living. You don't have to worry about saving for a rainy day.
3: What's the use of saving for a rainy day when it isn't nice enough to go out and spend it?
1: How can you be so childish, so...
3: immature.
1: Impractical.
3: Like my mother.
1: The old battle axe.
3: Feeling better now that you've gotten that off your chest?
1: For your information and satisfaction, just as miserable.
3: Oh, Hal. We shouldn't be at each other this way. Let's just put all our troubles behind us. Forget about Mr. Radisson. Let's go without him.
1: Well...
3: we can do it, Hal. And the money, let's not talk about that again. We always manage to scrape through somehow, don't we?
1: Well...
3: don't we, darling?
1: Yes. I guess we do. But I still can't understand why he didn't even call.
3: Hal?
1: Okay. Okay, sweetie, you're right. From here on, it's just the two of us. Well, Irene, we're on our way.
7: Oh, Mr. Wilton! Oh, Mr. Wilton!
1: Irene, look!
3: Oh, one more minute and we would have...
7: oh, just made it.
3: It's in time, I always say.
7: What?
3: Nothing worth repeating.
1: Here, I'll unlock the trunk and put your suitcase in.
0: Oh, no, don't bother. I'll just keep it in the rear with me.
1: Okay, hop in. You know, we had given you up for lost, Mr. Addison. I figured maybe you changed your mind.
0: Oh, not me. I wouldn't have missed this trip for the world.
4: On June 25th, we got our first lead in the case. An informant indicated we would find Alston and his wife in a Midtown hotel registered under the name of Addison. The informant was right in only one respect. Hazel Alston was at the hotel, but her husband was missing.
8: All right, Mrs. Alston, we'll try it again. Where is your husband?
5: I haven't seen him in 3 months.
4: You said that before.
5: It still goes.
8: And you know nothing about the bank robbery in Middleburg?
5: Nothing. I told you he walked out on me in March, Alouse.
4: March.
5: As I said, 3 months ago, he walked out.
8: According to the desk clerk downstairs, he walked out only 3 days ago.
4: With one large suitcase.
5: 3 months ago.
4: The $50,000 was in that suitcase, wasn't it?
5: March.
8: You're only making it harder on yourself.
5: Either of you gentlemen have a cigarette?
4: You're familiar with prison.

0: sentences, Mrs. Addison. You know what goes with accessory before or after the fact.
1: I also know you've got to prove that. How about that cigarette?
0: We've got plenty downtown. Now, is there anything you want to say? Any changes in your story?
1: From now on, anything I have to say will be said only on the advice of counsel.
0: Hazel Alston was booked on suspicion. She remained steadfast in her refusal to give any information as to her husband's whereabouts, so Agent Reynolds and I were left to our own devices. In the meanwhile, unknown to us at the time, of course, Alston was riding high, wide, and safe.
2: A song of the open road, music to the ears, right, Mr. Wilton?
3: Absolutely, Mr. Addison.
4: Positively, Mr. Sheen.
2: Hey, the little woman's got quite a sense of humor there, hasn't she?
4: Yes, I'm just one big bundle of happiness.
2: Ah, the fertile wheat fields of Kansas.
4: We're still in Illinois, and those are cabbage patches.
3: Oh, Irene, where's your imagination?
4: I'm saving it for a rainy day.
2: Yep, a real dry sense of humor. Smoke, anyone?
3: Oh, no thanks.
2: Mrs. Wilton?
5: Mr. Addison.
2: Huh?
5: You know, it's getting real hot. You sure you don't want to take off your jacket?
2: Oh, no, no, thanks. I'm fine. Very comfortable.
4: You must be nearly 90.
2: I'm cool as a cucumber.
4: What are you afraid of?
2: What?
4: The way you stick to that jacket, somebody would think you were hiding a gun under it or something.
2: A gun? You hear that, Mr. Wilton? Yes, sir, she sure has one terrific sense of humor.
0: Despite Hazel Alston's reluctance to talk, we made surprising headway.
6: Here's the list of phone calls I got from the hotel switchboard operator.
0: The phone calls made from Alston's apartment in the hotel were checked. One to an Endicott Exchange number bore ripe fruit.
6: The phone's in the name of a Harold Wilton. He's a public school teacher. According to a neighbor, Wilton and his wife started on a cross-country motor trip last Tuesday morning. They were headed for Kansas. And here's the clincher, Steve. A traveling companion, a man, went along with them.
0: Wanted bulletins on Alston were dispatched to local law enforcement agencies with a proceed carefully caution to protect Wilton and his wife. Then Agent Reynolds and I headed west by plane.
3: Irene.
4: It's not bad enough that it has to be raining. Cats and dogs.
3: Irene, will you please shut up and listen? We're in trouble.
4: I will not shut up. What did you say?
3: I said trouble. We're in terrible trouble. Here, look at this.
4: What?
3: Look, look, on page one of this newspaper, his picture.
4: Addison.
3: Oh, Fred Alston.
1: Wanted for bank robbery.
3: You can say that again.
4: No wonder.
3: No wonder what?
4: I'll bet I was right. The reason he didn't take off his jacket, ever. A gun underneath it.
3: Well, we're not waiting around to find out if you were right.
4: All your idea just to save a few measly dollars.
3: Look, this is no time for recrimination.
4: You wouldn't listen to me, would you?
1: Oh, no.
4: Now you see what it cost you in the end.
3: Irene, will you stop it?
4: Oh.
3: We've got to get out of here and fast. Now, come on, you grab that other bag over there.
4: Right.
3: Now, will you please do what I say? Will you hurry?
4: I have got to put my raincoat on, don't I?
3: Forget it, so you'll get a little wet. Now, come on, come on.
4: Wait till my mother hears about this.
3: Yes, let's hope she has that pleasure.
2: Going someplace? Bags and all, huh?
3: Now, look. Addison or, Alston, we know who you are.
2: We'll talk about that inside.
3: Now, we're perfectly willing to forget about it if you'll just step aside.
2: I don't want you to forget yet. Inside.
3: Now, wait a minute.
2: You heard what I said.
4: I was right.
2: About what I had under my jacket? Sure. But it ain't such a joke now, is it? Get in.
3: What are you going to do?
2: You two? Now, that all depends on how you act, how you cooperate.
4: We're very cooperative people, really.
2: We'll see.
4: You just say what you want and we'll do it, won't we, Hal?
2: Will we, Hal?
3: Yes. Whatever you want.
2: No grandstand plays, no hero stuff?
4: He's no hero, believe me.
2: Okay, you'll have a chance to prove it. We're getting out of here now. Wilton, you go to that old dame in the office and tell her you're signing out. You got that?
3: Yes.
2: And you also tell her that I suddenly disappeared and just you and your wife will be in the car. Straight?
3: Yes.
2: I'll be near the window listening. Your wife will be next to me. If you don't do and say exactly as I told you, this gun goes off. In your wife's direction.
0: Immediately upon our arrival in the Kansas City field office, word had come in that the owner of a motel in the southeastern section of the state had pertinent information. A short time later, Agent Reynolds and I were at the motel interviewing the woman.
7: Come summer, it's either too much rain or too much heat. One or the other.
0: Mrs. Cranby, you said the Wiltons signed out last night.
7: That's what I said. Around 1 o'clock this morning it was. Rain and pitchforks then. Now it's hot as blazes. One or the other.
6: And the traveling companion?
7: Funny thing about him.
0: Yes?
7: That Wilton feller told me their friend...
6: Mr. Addison.
7: Yeah, that was the name, all right. Got it right here in the register book.
0: Please go on, Mrs. Cranby.
7: I am. That Wilton feller told me his friend up and left sudden-like. How he left, I don't know. Because he didn't have a car.
6: But he made a point of telling you Addison left.
7: Just told you he did, didn't I?
6: I only wanted to make sure.
7: It's too hot to even waste words.
0: Do you have any idea in which direction the Wiltons may be headed?
7: Claremont.
0: What makes you say that?
7: Nothing makes me, young feller. Them's just the facts. When that Wilton feller signed in last night, he asked me if I knew of any place like mine up ahead that'd be a good place to stop.
6: As reasonable as yours.
7: Funny thing. That's just what that Wilton feller said.
0: So you recommended a place in Claremont?
7: Yeah. Fair Green Motel, run by my brother. That's all I can tell you, fellers.
0: Well, thank you, Mrs. Cranby. That's plenty.
7: You're welcome. Don't envy you, fellers, chasing around in this here heat. No siree.
6: This way, folks.
2: Now, remember, we asked for a cabin with two rooms.
6: That's what you're getting, feller.
2: You can give us the keys, tell us where it is, and we'll go on from here.
6: Now, look here, feller. The sign outside says up-to-date service, don't it? Well, that's what I'm giving you. And you don't have to tip, so just follow me, huh? Weren't you folks through here last year?
4: No.
6: Sure?
5: No, we, never visited Claremont before.
6: Yeah, not much to see. Positive I've seen you folks before.
2: You didn't, so forget about it.
6: Huh? What's eating you?
2: You have to keep talking.
6: You don't have to. I'd just like to. You see, I once won a debating contest.
2: All right, all right.
6: Yeah, awful unfriendly, though. After you, lady, and watch your step.
3: Hey, go on, Irene, while there's a chance. Run.
8: Stay right there, Mrs. Wilton. Drop that gun, Alston.
3: What?
4: How? What?
5: Don't ask me.
0: Up on your feet, Alston.
8: Hey, what is this? Who are you two?
6: FBI.
8: FBI?
0: With or without the Kansas draw.
4: How?
5: FBI?
0: Take him to the car, will you, Dave? Be with you in a moment.
5: FBI?
4: Yeah?
0: We figured it was the best way to protect you two.
5: Then you knew all about us?
0: From a number of sources, including your mother-in-law.
5: Oh.
4: And your heroic try, Hal, it was for nothing.
5: Well,
4: at least you tried, and I'm proud of you. For the first time, you weren't concerned about money. And let this be a lesson to you. As Mother says, cheap is cheap.
0: Mr. Wilton.
5: Yes?
0: Technically, you can claim the reward.
5: What?
0: There's a $5,000 reward offered by the bank for information or action leading to the capture of Fred Alston.
5: $5,000?
0: Uh-huh.
5: Oh, sweetie, did you hear that? $5,000, and all because I arranged things. Cheap is cheap, huh? Well, Irene, what have you got to say now?
0: Fred Alston and the money he had stolen were returned east. He and his wife were brought to trial. Alston was given a 15-year sentence, and Hazel Alston was sentenced to 5 years imprisonment as accessory before and after the fact. Harold Wilton claimed and received his reward, but not until he and his wife completed their trip cross-country. In In every war in which they have participated, American fighting men have honored a code of conduct. A code which, when defeat seemed inevitable, urged them to continue fighting. A code which added to our military gospel such unforgettable words of encouragement as, "Don't give up the ship," and "I have not yet begun to fight." To these heroic words, let us add General Anthony McAuliffe's answer when advised to surrender his men during the Battle of Bastogne in World War II. General McAuliffe's answer was the one word, "Nuts." But it was a word which inspired the troops to fight on in the face of great odds. This fighting on, when defeat seemed inevitable, is what the code meant to General McAuliffe and the men of Bastogne. It is also what the code means to every American in uniform.

In tonight's transcribed story, Rosemary Rice played the part of Irene Wilton. Billy Redfield was Harold Wilton. This radio dramatization for the FBI in Peace and War was written by Ed Adamson. These programs are produced and directed by Betty Mandeville. All names and characters used on the program are fictitious. Any similarity to persons living or dead is purely coincidental. This program is based upon Frederick L. Collins' copyrighted book, The FBI in Peace and War, and the broadcast does not imply endorsement, authorization, or approval by the Federal Bureau of Investigation.

0: You just heard an episode of The FBI in Peace and War, which originally aired
1: Sunday,
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0: 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Here's Casey Crime Photographer from Thursday, July 8th, 1948, 78 years ago today. Its title, Old Joe.
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0: 30 days has September, April, June, and November. All the rest have 31, and this ain't leap year, thank heavens. Thursday the 7th. Casey!
1: What? Hey, don't scare me like that.
0: Casey, we're famous.
1: Famous?
0: We've been on the air just a year today for Anchor Hawking, and they're famous.
2: Right, Ethelbert. Anchor Hawking, the most famous name in glass.

0: Good evening, ladies and gentlemen. This is Tony Marvin. Every week at this time, the Anchor Hawking Glass Corporation of Lancaster, Ohio, and its more than 10,000 employees bring you another adventure of KC crime photographer, ace cameraman who covers the crime news of a great city. Written by Alonzo Dean Cole, our adventure for tonight, Death in Lover's Lane. A moonlight night, a lonely road, a parked car in which, close together, sit a man and woman. Ah, romance. And then, from the dense woods that line the road, the sharp snapping of a twig.
1: Bill.
2: Yeah, something's moving behind those trees.
1: A man.
2: I see.
1: He's coming this way.
3: What's the car doing here?
4: Is that any of your business, mister?
3: I think so. I'm a police detective.
1: Bill.
2: Quiet, Nora.
4: What do you want, officer?
3: Stay where you are.
1: He's pointing a gun at us.
4: What's the big idea, fella? If you're a cop, let's see your badge.
3: This gets my badge. Both of you, stick up your hands.
4: My hands are coming up, mister. With this.
1: She got him in the arm, Bill. Knocked the gun out of his hand. He's running.
4: All right, you phony. Now stop or I'll kill you. I'm a real cop, and this is your last warning. Okay.
1: He made the woods. He's getting away.
4: I'm going after him. Now blow your whistle, Nora, and signal the boys to close in. This guy is the Lover's Lane killer.
1: The man got away from you in those woods, officer?
4: Yeah, that's right, Miss Williams. But Nora Ryan, the policewoman who was working this trap with me, had a prowl car here in a few minutes, and they radioed the precinct station to have the woods surrounded. The guy can't possibly get away.
5: I wish I were sure of that, Dino. Our guys have been searching those woods for an hour now and haven't found him. You should have shot him down when he started to run.
4: Well, I'm sorry I didn't do a better job, Captain. Logan, why do you pick on Bill Dano?
6: Why, Casey?
4: Yeah. He and that policewoman have been laying traps for this Lover's Lane murderer ever since he began killing people 3 or 4 months ago. Well, a guy walked right into one tonight, and Dano and Nora Ryan sprung it on him hard. They did the best they could. Killer's bottled up in these woods, wounded and without a gun. You're sure to find him when daylight comes.
5: If this killer gets away after we had him in our hands...
1: Do you think it's really the Lover's Lane murderer who came after Dano and Mrs. Ryan tonight?
5: Well, we can't be sure, Miss Williams. The only people who've seen the Lover's Lane murderer in action didn't live long enough to describe him. We found their bodies slumped in cars parked on lonely roads like this one. The dead bodies are 6 couples so far with 32 slugs through their heads. And the guy who walked into one of our police traps tonight... may have intended nothing more than a holdup.
1: Well, the gun that Dano shot out of his hand was a .32.
5: There are a lot of .32 revolvers in illegal circulation, Miss Williams.
4: Ballistics hasn't had time to compare the gun he dropped with the murder slugs.
5: Of course not.
4: This guy does prove to be the Lover's Lane murderer. I will have had a bum hunch.
5: What do you mean?
4: I've had an idea the killer was a woman.
5: Hey, I've played around with the notion that a woman was behind these things myself.
4: Yeah?
5: A dame whose love life hadn't been so good and who resented other people finding romance under the moonlight in parked cars.
1: Well, what about the little card with I'm Death printed on it, the one the killer always leaves?
5: And those cards could have been left by either a man or a woman, Miss Williams. Our handwriting experts say they show no definite sex characteristics.
4: I know, Logan, but, well, as I say, my hunch wasn't very strong.
1: Captain!
5: It's a gunshot.
4: Yeah. They must have found him.
5: No, it came from in there. Yeah, I'm going.
4: Yeah, so am I. You stay here, Annie.
1: Oh, no, I will not.
4: Kid, look, where there's shooting going on, no woman should
1: I don't be call one shot shooting. I'm going with you.
5: What's happened?
4: Captain Logan, come here.
5: I'm coming, Dano, but.
4: There's our man, Captain. Same guy who pulled the gun on Mrs. Ryan and me.
5: Good job, Dano. You got him this time.
4: Yes, and for keeps.
2: Huh? Oh, I didn't shoot him, Captain.
5: You didn't?
2: No, I heard a shot and came here in the woods in this direction and found the guy lying here.
5: Well, who did shoot him if you didn't? Our other cops are too far away. They're just getting here now.
2: Well, I don't know.
4: Hey, Logan, there's a clean hole in this dead guy's head, and it wasn't made by a police .38.
5: Yeah, it looks more like a .32.
1: Captain, beside the body.
5: I see. Casey.
4: A printed card.
1: I'm Death.
2: The sign of the Lover's Lane murderer.
5: Then he just killed this guy.
4: And this guy wasn't the Lover's Lane murderer.
0: Our story will continue in just a moment.
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0: Logan. Why be sore at your cops? When they heard that shot, they naturally did the same thing as you and Ann and I did. They investigated.
1: And while all of them were making for this point where the shot came from, the killer who left that I'm death card was making his getaway.
2: Oh, I don't think he's gotten away, Captain. He's still trapped in the woods. You'll get him.
0: Or her. I've still got that little hunch about a woman being the killer. Now that the guy who tried to stick up Dano and Mrs. Ryan has been put in the clear by getting shot through the head, well, maybe I'm right.
2: Is that I'm death card like all the others you found, Captain?
3: Yeah, Miss Williams, they're all the same.
0: And I think ballistics will say that the .32 slug found in this guy's head came from the same gun that killed those six couples.
3: I'm betting the same way, Casey. And I have the same cockeyed theory you have about the reason for this latest killing. Now, Lover's Lane murderer, whether man or woman, must be a psychopathic case. And such people have nursed terrific egos as well as terrific grudges.
2: And he'd have gotten a kick out of shooting this man practically under the noses of you cops.
3: Yeah, that's it, Miss Williams. And the shooting served a practical purpose, too. It drew most of the searchers to one point and enlarged the guy's chances for a getaway.
4: Captain Logan.
3: Yes, Sergeant?
4: We've just found out the killer may have gotten out of these woods.
3: What?
4: There's an old dry culvert passes under the road on the northeast, and it's grown all over with bushes, but looks as if our killer knew about it and used it.
3: That's just swell.
4: I've learned something else, Captain. Maybe good news.
3: That I'd like to hear.
4: There's a half-crazy old guy lives in a cave in the hills just north of here. One of them hermits. Hates people, and he knows every inch of these woods. They say he especially hates young people, Captain.
3: Huh?
2: Hey, that sounds like a pretty good description of the Lover's Lane murderer, Captain.
3: You say he lives in a cave, Sergeant.
4: Yeah, the only name folks know the old guy by is Old Eve.
3: We'll pay Old Eve a visit right away.
5: Captain Logan. Captain Logan.
3: Who's calling?
5: It's me, Phil Dano.
3: Oh. Who's that with you?
5: A gentleman I met out near the northeast road.
6: He's given me some very interesting information I think you ought to know about.
7: I'm Clarence Butterworth, Captain. Professor Clarence Butterworth. I have a little summer place near here where I relax while the college is closed. I teach psychology at Sylvester Normal.
3: Glad to know you, Professor.
7: Captain, if I may, like many other people of the neighborhood, I was naturally attracted by the large number of police cars and officers searching these woods tonight. And when I learned the reason for their activities, I introduced myself to this detective.
5: Tell the captain what you told me, Professor.
7: Yes, of course, Officer Dano. Captain, as one familiar with this section, I think I can suggest a suspect for your investigation.
3: I've just been hearing about the hermit Old Eve.
7: Yes. Old Eve, a pronounced misanthrope.
5: A what?
7: A hater of mankind. He would naturally fall under suspicion, but I don't think a creature of his limited mentality capable of successfully committing such a series of crimes. You see, Captain, I'm... if I may be permitted, I'm a student of crime.
3: You are?
7: Yes. As a professor of psychology, the subject of crime falls naturally into my orbit.
3: Okay, who's your suspect?
7: A woman.
0: A woman?
7: Yes, Mr...
0: Casey's the name. Tell us about this woman.
7: Of course, Mr. Casey. She's a person of considerable wealth. And in my opinion, of strong psychopathic tendencies occasioned by an unhappy marriage. Her husband was, if this young lady will pardon me, something of a philanderer.
0: Oh? Hubby played around with other dames?
7: Yes. According to neighborhood gossip, she surprised him in a parked car one evening with a young female person and attacked the two of them with a butcher knife. Fortunately, her husband was able to disarm her before he could do any great damage. He afterwards had her committed to a sanitarium for mental treatment, an institution from which she was released only 6 months ago, following his death.
0: 6 months ago, Logan.
3: Yeah, this thing checks in a lot of ways, Casey. Now, who is this woman, Professor, and where does she live?
7: Her name is Mrs. Norma Julian, and she occupies a small estate about a half a mile northeast of these woods.
4: That culvert's on the northeast, Captain.
3: Sergeant, we're not overlooking any bets, so you take a detail and get that hermit Old Eve for questioning. And, Professor, I'll have you take me and Officer Dano to Mrs. Norma Julian.
0: Also Miss Williams and me, Logan.
2: Mm-hmm, definitely us, Captain.
3: Okay. Come on, Professor, let's go.
7: Very well. This will be a most interesting indeed to an amateur criminologist like myself. Dear me, now I have an opportunity to see how real professionals work.
8: I'm Norma Julian. What do you policemen want?
3: I have just been talking to your servants, Mrs. Julian. They say that you've been away from home most of the evening, that you returned only a few minutes before we arrived.
8: I'm frequently away from home. What about it?
3: Well, I'd like to know where you've been.
8: It's none of your business. But I've been out walking.
3: Alone?
8: Alone. I prefer my own company.
3: Did you meet anyone during your walk?
8: I tried to avoid meeting anybody.
3: Where'd your walk take you tonight?
8: North of here, in the hills.
3: You were south of here, in the woods?
8: No, I was not. Why?
3: There are burrs in your skirt, Mrs. Julian, and those woods are full of burrs.
8: There are plenty of burrs in the hills. What's the purpose of this questioning? And how dare you, policeman, bring that young woman into my house?
9: Oh, me?
8: Yes, you. You're the sort of woman that stole my husband, the kind that makes people say, I'm crazy. You're the kind that...
1: Stop her, Dino.
9: She's going to hit me with that
1: vane. She's under control, Annie.
5: I've got the handcuffs on her.
0: Well, she's crazy, all right.
3: I'm satisfied she's the one we've been looking for. Take her to headquarters, man, and get the psychiatrist to give her a going over while I search this house for a .32 revolver.
5: Yes, sir. Come on, Mrs. Julian, you're going to tell us.
7: Dear me, what a violent woman.
3: Professor, I'm very grateful to you for your tip.
7: Well, I'm happy to have been of service, Captain. We amateur criminologists can serve a purpose, can't we?
0: You served a double one tonight, Professor.
7: Thank you.
0: You made a little hunch of mine pay off.
7: Hunch, Mr. Casey?
0: Yes, I had a feeling that the Lover's Lane murderer was a woman.
10: Captain Logan!
3: Huh?
10: Captain Logan!
3: What are you doing here, Sergeant?
10: I've got the Lover's Lane murder, sir.
9: What?
10: If we know who he is, we got him surrounded.
0: What are you talking about?
9: Yes, what do you
10: All
9: mean?
10: Deep, the hermit. I took a couple of men, went to arrest him like the captain instructed. When we got in front of his cave, he started shooting.
3: Started shooting?
10: It's already winged one of our men. I had to call in reinforcements before I came here to get your further instructions, sir. There's a regular battle going on at that cave.
3: Well, why is the old fool putting up a fight? He's not the murderer.
10: But he is, sir. When he started shooting at us, he yelled the words on them cards and kept on yelling them. He says over and over, I'm death, I'm death.
0: Listen, Captain.
3: I hear it, Dano. Hey, that one came close.
0: Annie, keep down behind these rocks. That old guy shoots straight.
9: No, I'm keeping down, Casey.
6: He isn't shooting so often now, Captain. Yeah, maybe he's running short ammunition.
3: Yeah, we got to get up there with a tear gas bomb and smoke him out.
6: Don't look like there's any shelter between here and that cave. He'll kill anybody who tried to climb that exposed hill.
3: We'll go around the hill. Get at him from the rear.
6: But the cave has only one entrance. The opening's in front, and he's watching that.
0: And how?
3: Heads down, everyone.
7: Captain, I'm sure the cave has two openings.
3: You are, Professor?
7: Reasonably so. During one of my rambles about the neighborhood last summer, I discovered an opening covered by trees that apparently led downward to the rear of Old Eve's cave.
3: Could you find it again?
7: I believe I can.
3: Sergeant, you and your men keep that maniac's attention. Start shooting and draw his return fire to exhaust his ammunition. Dano, you come with the professor and me.
0: Yes, sir. I'm going to be a part of that expedition, Logan.
9: And me.
3: No, Miss Williams. If Casey wants to take chances, that's his business, but I'll have no women.
0: You stay here, Annie, where it's safe.
9: Safer?
0: Well, safer.
3: Now lead the way, Professor, and keep under shelter. Let's go.
7: Very well.
0: See you later, Annie.
9: Oh, I hope so.
11: Nobody get Charlie. You varmint, I'm dead.
3: How's that hunch of yours now, Casey, about a woman being the Lover's Lane murderer?
0: That hunch, Logan, just ain't around anymore.
7: Here's the opening, gentlemen.
0: This is the cave, Logan. Say, Logan, how are you going to work this thing? Drop in a tear gas bomb?
3: No. Well, this hole is wide enough to squeeze through, so I'm going down.
0: That old guy will put a rifle bullet right through you.
3: Well, he hasn't returned his shot to our guys for a long time now, Casey. He may be out of shells. Anyway, he's being kept so busy watching his front door.
0: It's a big chance, pal. Well,
3: Dano will follow and cover me.
0: So will I.
3: You haven't a gun.
0: So what?
3: So you're nuts.
7: Gentlemen, I think you're extremely foolhardy to venture in there.
3: It's got to be done, Professor. Here goes.
7: Dear me, this is exciting.
3: Then I'm down, Dino. Come on and be quiet. There's a bend in the cave and that nut can't see us where he is.
12: I'm with you, sir.
13: Me too.
7: I also...
3: Professor...
7: I simply couldn't miss this, Captain. And I know you won't let me get hurt.
3: I'll keep quiet then and keep back. Come on, Dino.
13: All right. Hey, Captain.
3: Yeah?
13: Look, there's the old guy now, crouching behind that barricade.
3: His rifle's on the floor. He's out of ammunition.
13: Hey, Logan, he's got something else in his hands.
3: It's not a gun.
7: It's a bottle.
3: Yeah, there goes. Stick up your hands, Eve. We got you.
11: No, keep back, or I throw this bottle. It's full of nitroglycerin.
3: Nitroglycerin?
11: Oh, it's all the conjuration. I'm dead.
3: Don't throw that.
7: He's throwing it.
13: Oh, it didn't explode.
3: It was just a blunt.
13: I got the thing, Logan.
3: Stick it in your pocket, Casey. Give it to me later.
13: Yeah, I'll do
3: it. No, you... Clip this old maniac with my gun butt.
0: Sure did. He's out cold.
4: Yeah, so is the professor.
0: The professor? What's the matter with him?
4: Yeah. Little guy fainted when he pitched that bottle. I almost did myself.
0: Yeah, me both, Tino.
3: Well, maybe you guys think I took it easy. Oh, boy, he might have had the real McCoy in that bottle. But anyway, we finally got the Lover's Lane murderer. I hope.

0: Here's another bottle of beer, Casey. You look as if you needed it.
1: Yeah, I do, Ethelbert.
2: This has been quite a night, Ethelbert.
0: I should imagine, Miss Williams, from what you've told me. Is that crazy old hermit the real Lover's Lane murderer?
1: We don't know. He's such a fruitcake, the cops don't get any sense out of him, even now that he's come to.
2: We didn't go back to headquarters with him because I have to write my story, and Casey had a lot of pictures to get ready for the engravers.
1: Yeah, I'll have to go to headquarters later and give Logan this bottle of nitroglycerin. Excitement, we both forgot about it.
0: Is that the bottle of stuff the old guy threatened you with?
1: Yeah. Looks like greasy dishwater or cold soup, doesn't it?
0: You're sure it ain't real nitroglycerin,
1: oh,
0: huh?
1: If it was, pal, I wouldn't be here. When stuff like nitro gets thrown around, things blow up.
0: I've heard it don't stand for rough treatment.
1: That's right.
0: Logan will want that little bottle of dishwater for evidence, I suppose.
1: Oh, sure. Cops always want everything.
0: How about the woman, that Mrs. Julian who was arrested first?
2: She's another nut. The police are holding her.
1: She may still turn out to be the killer, Annie.
2: Oh, Casey, you certainly hang on to a hunch.
1: I haven't a hunch about this thing anymore, or even an idea. You know, this has been a tough night.
2: Well, it's not over yet, Casey. We've another job to do.
0: You have?
2: Mm-hmm.
1: Yeah.
2: City Desk wants a lot of personal dope on little Professor Butterworth. We're playing him up as the big hero of this evening's frolic, so we're going out in the sticks again and see him.
0: He snapped out of his faint okay, huh?
1: Sure. He was still kind of white around the gills when we saw him last. Oh, come on, Annie. Let's get over with and call him a day.
2: Okay. So long, Ethelbert.
0: So long. Hey, Casey.
1: Huh?
0: Take your bottle of nitroglycerin.
1: Oh, thanks for reminding me.
0: I wouldn't like it to explode sitting on my bar.
2: Sure you know how to find the professor's house, Casey?
1: Well, I have the address. Told me it's only a mile back of these woods.
2: This is a beautiful road in the moonlight.
1: Yeah, yeah.
2: No wonder so many couples have picked it as a lover's lane.
1: Huh. Don't see any neckers along here tonight.
2: Well, after what's happened, they've naturally been frightened away.
1: I wouldn't scare away that easy.
2: Wouldn't you?
1: No. I'd have had a real nice gal in the car with me.
2: Oh, is that so?
1: Yep. I'll prove it. Here's a good parking place.
2: Why, Mr. Casey...
1: Ah. Nice moon. Okay.
2: Uh-huh. Well, now what?
1: Well, suppose you tell me what you think of Philadelphia's chances against Pittsburgh for cellar position.
2: Suppose I tell you what I think of you as a romantic character.
1: Oh no, you'd flatter me, Annie.
2: Mister, I'd blister you.
1: Well, Annie, what do you mean? I only...
2: Oh.
1: Wait, shh. Quiet.
2: What?
1: Someone in those woods.
2: Oh, yeah, I see.
3: Good evening, young people.
1: The professor.
2: Yeah, he's got a gun in his hand.
3: Are you enjoying the moonlight? The beautiful, romantic moonlight?
1: We were.
3: Casey. Miss Williams.
1: Yes, you didn't recognize us as soon as we did you, Professor.
3: No, I didn't.
1: That's an interesting gun you're pointing at us. It's a .32, isn't it?
3: Yes. 32.
2: Then,
3: You're quite right, Miss Williams. I'm dead. Don't move, Mr. Casey.
1: Well, one up for you, Professor. Hey, tell me, why are you a killer? And the kind of killer you are?
3: Oh, Mr. Casey, I know you're only trying to gain time, my boy. While you strive desperately to think of a way of escape. But I can spare a little time, and it'll be interesting to observe your desperation.
2: That's why you kill, to observe?
3: Exactly, Miss Williams.
2: Oh.
3: I'm a student of human emotions, and the only way to know them is to have them. A man cannot understand the mind of a murderer until he himself has killed. And he cannot know the feeling of power until he has killed often. Until he has become as death itself.
2: Oh, you're mad.
3: Oh, no. Old Eve is mad. Mrs. Julian's mad because they hate. I hate nothing. I love nothing. I merely observe. I weigh. I'm a true scientist. See?
1: Yes, sir. Something I've just remembered.
3: And tell me, what is that, my boy?
1: That guys who don't hate anything or love anything can be very much afraid of things happening to themselves.
3: I don't understand.
1: Maybe this will remind you. It's the bottle of nitroglycerin I took from old E.
4: No, put that down.
1: I'll put it down at your feet if you fire that gun.
4: No.
1: Drop that gun.
4: Yes, I will. I will.
2: He dropped the gun, Casey, and fainted.
1: He's out cold again. And I've got his gun.
2: Well, now, why did he fall for your bluff? He knew that bottle didn't explode before.
1: How do I know what makes it madman tick, Annie? I didn't think he'd fall for that nitroglycerin gag. It was all I could think of, though.
2: Hey, Casey, here comes a police car.
1: Yeah, we'll flag it down. Get this guy under handcuffs.
2: It's stopping, Casey.
5: Casey, I thought we'd never find you.
1: Hi, Logan.
2: Hey, what are you doing here?
5: Looking for you, too?
6: Your city desk told us you'd gone to the professor's house, and we found nobody there.
5: Never mind about that, Sergeant. Say, here's the professor.
1: Never mind about that, Logan. Tell me...
5: Give me that bottle.
1: Bottle?
5: Yeah, the one you took from old Eve.
1: Huh? Oh, sure, here it is. Catch.
5: No! Hey, you take it, Sergeant, and wrap it up carefully.
1: Yeah, I'll say I will. Wrap it up carefully?
5: Yeah. Old Eve swears it's the real stuff, Casey. He told us how he made it.
6: Yeah. The good Lord only knows why it didn't blow us all apart when he threw it. Must have just landed easy.
1: That stuff?
2: Is real...
1: nitroglycerin?
5: Yeah. I recognize the soupy look of it now.
1: Now?
2: Oh, Casey, I think I'm going to faint.
1: Annie, move over. I'll join you.
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0: So they got the professor in a nice, solid cell, huh, Casey?
1: Yeah, he's out of circulation, Ethelbert.
0: Gee, and you got him with that phony bottle of explosive that was nothing but greasy soup.
2: Yeah.
1: We haven't told you about that bottle, pal.
2: The professor, having a good knowledge of chemistry, among other things, had recognized it from the first as real nitroglycerin.
0: What?
2: Yeah. There was enough in that bottle to blow up a city block.
0: And you had it... sitting in front of me on this bar tonight.
1: That's just what we did.
2: Ethelbert!
1: Wait a minute, pal. Hold on. Hold on.
0: I'm trying to, Casey.
2: Casey!
1: Ethelbert! Hey, don't faint. Ethelbert. Anne, he's... Walter. Walter!
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The original music is by Archie Blyer, and the program features Miss Jan Minor as Anne and John Gibson as Ethelbert. Herman Chittison is the Blue Note pianist. This is Tony Marvin saying goodnight for the Anchor Hawking Glass Corporation of Lancaster, Ohio, with offices in all principal cities of the United States and Canada. 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
1: Thursday,
0: July 8th, 1948, 78 years ago today, titled Old Joe. Here's an episode of The Fat Man, which originally aired
1: Monday,
0: July 8th, 1946, 80 years ago today, titled The Black Angel.
2: Weight, 237 pounds. Fortune, danger. Who is it?

0: American Broadcasting Company brings you the adventures of Dashiell Hammett's latest and most fascinating character, the Fat Man, a fast-moving criminologist who tips the scales at 237 pounds. Tonight's adventure, the Black Angel. Now, here is the Fat Man.
1: A fat man is not supposed to have the physical endurance and staying power of the thinner, leaner boys. When he lugs that extra weight around, he loses his wind quicker and his muscles tire faster. If you've ever made a forced march with 50 or 60 pounds of equipment on your back, you know what I mean about a fat man's extra weight. But quick thinking will save a tremendous amount of energy. And a fat man has to save his energy in my business because you need every bit of it when you're fighting with a murderer. It's funny how much you can tell about a person at a glance, especially if you've trained yourself to take in everything. I liked this guy the minute he walked in my office, and I felt sorry for him. I liked him because his eyes were honest and intelligent. He was in his late 30s, nice looking without being handsome. His conservative, well-made clothes told me he had a commuter's ticket in his pocket and a growing bank account he'd earned himself. I felt sorry for him as he stood in front of my desk because I'd seen the same expression on the face of a soldier in Belgium when his wife wrote him she wanted a divorce. He didn't waste any time, and I knew he was telling the truth.
2: Mr. Runyon, my name is Atchison, John Atchison.
1: Sit down, Mr. Atchison.
2: Oh, thanks. I hope you'll understand.
1: I always try to. What's the trouble?
2: I don't like this sort of thing. I don't like anything sneaky or underhanded, but there's nothing else I can do. I can't stand it any longer. It's driving me crazy. I can't sleep. I can't eat. I walked around the block four times before I could make myself come in.
1: Wife trouble?
2: Why, yes. How did you know?
1: There are a lot of wives and a lot of husbands. You'd be surprised how many of them come in here.
2: Yes, I suppose so. I suppose it's an old story. I guess I'm a fool, but I never thought it could happen to me.
1: Another man?
2: Well, I'm not sure. Don't you see? That's the trouble. I'm not sure. I know there's something, somebody, but I've got to find out the truth. I've got to know before I lose my mind.
1: Have you asked your wife about it?
2: Oh, no, of course not. Don't you understand? I love Peggy. I love her more than anything in the world, and I've always trusted her. If I were wrong, I could never forgive myself.
1: I understand. You want me to find out who this guy is and what's going on?
2: Yes. I simply want to know the truth.
1: Maybe hard to take.
2: I can take it.
1: Okay, Atchison. Now, tell me why you're suspicious. What's happened?
2: It started only 3 days ago. I came home early. Peggy was talking on the telephone, and she didn't hear me come in. I heard her say, "But, Angel, John mustn't know." I was stunned. I couldn't believe my ears. And then she said, All right. I'll meet you in the same place at 9 tonight.
1: Did she know you'd hurt her?
2: Oh, no. I waited a few minutes, then walked in. She seemed flustered and surprised that I was home early, but said nothing about the phone call. That night, she said she was going to see her girlfriend.
1: You didn't try to follow her?
2: Oh, no. I couldn't bring myself to that. Besides, I kept hoping that I'd been mistaken, that maybe she hadn't said that at all.
1: Never had any reason to suspect her before, eh?
2: Never.
1: It's just possible, Atchison, that what you heard her say on the phone might have had a different meaning from what you suspect.
2: Oh, but how could it?
1: How long have you been married?
2: Not quite a year.
1: What do you know about your wife's past?
2: Why, actually, I know very little about her past life. I never questioned her. She has no family, and...
1: Where'd you meet her?
2: Well... She was the cashier in one of those dance halls, a place called the Tropical Gardens. Oh, I know what you're thinking, Runyon, but you're wrong. I used to be lonely, and, well, I went there sometimes. She wasn't like the others. We fell in love and got married.
1: I see. You know, it might not be another man at all, Atchison. It might be something worse.
2: What?
1: Blackmail.
2: Blackmail? I hadn't thought of that. That might explain...
1: Explain what?
2: The money.
1: What money?
2: The $300 that's missing from our savings account.

0: You fat men sure know how to dance, don't you?
1: Yeah.
0: I don't remember seeing you here in the gardens before. You're a new one, aren't you?
1: Mm-hmm.
0: You aren't very talkative, are you?
1: Not usually. Are you?
0: What do you mean by that? Of course I like to talk.
1: Well, that's swell. Maybe you can tell me something.
0: What?
1: Do you remember a girl named Peggy that used to work here? She was a cashier.
0: Sure I remember Peggy. Why?
1: Well, I'm trying to find her. I thought maybe somebody here could tell me something about her.
0: Hey, wait a minute, mister. Who are you trying to kid?
1: Nobody, sweetheart. I'm related to her. The folks think something has happened to her. I thought maybe I could find out who her friends were when she were here or if she'd had any trouble.
0: Boy, you kill me.
1: Yeah?
0: Yeah. You never saw Peg in your life.
1: What makes you think so?
0: Because she's sitting right over there at that table in the corner.
1: Oh, the girl sitting alone?
0: Yeah, that's Peg. There was a guy with her a minute ago, but he ain't there now. Say, what's your racket anyway?
1: I'm a Hollywood talent scout, sister.

0: Here.
1: Where then?
0: Meet me tomorrow at the Primrose Bar at 1 o'clock.
1: Okay, honey, but be there. If you don't show up, I'm going to have a talk with your husband.
0: I'll be there. But please, please, John mustn't know anything about this. He mustn't know anything at all.
1: Why not?
0: Because if he found out, he might be murdered.

0: Runyon?
1: Yeah.
0: Pleased to meet you, Runyon. I've heard about you. My name's Caldwell. I'm an operative from San Francisco. Maybe you've heard of me.
1: Not that I recall, but there's something familiar about you.
0: I had a bad break not long ago. I did my job too well and got my mug plastered all over a lot of newspapers. Maybe you saw my picture.
1: Maybe. Could be that.
0: It's hurt my work a lot. Too many people know me.
1: Fame does have its drawbacks.
0: Yeah.
1: You're a long way from home, Caldwell.
0: That's why I came to see you, Runyon.
1: Oh? Here on the job?
0: That's right. I've got no connections here, and I might need a little help. I thought maybe you'd like to give it to me. There might be a lot of dough in it for you.
1: How much is a lot?
0: Say, $5,000?
1: That is a lot of money, Caldwell.
0: Yeah, for $5,000, a man is a sucker to ask too many questions.
1: You know, that's a funny thing, Caldwell. That's exactly what I think.
0: We're going to get along swell.
1: Sure. Now, tell me about the job.
0: Well, about a couple of weeks ago, a guy comes into my office and makes me a proposition. It seems a pal of his disappeared with $100,000 in cash, and half of it belonged to my client. He wanted me to find his pal.
1: Where did the $100,000 come from?
0: I don't know, but let's just say it was dropped by a careless bank messenger, and these two guys found it lying in the street.
1: Finders keepers, hmm?
0: Yeah.
1: And now you want to shed the client and do a little finders keepers on your own?
0: That's the general idea. After all, the dough doesn't belong to either of them. The client's out on the coast. The climate here doesn't agree with them.
1: You found this client's pal, the guy with the dough?
0: I found him. He's here in town, registered in a hotel under a phony name.
1: And the money, you think he's got it with him?
0: I think he's got it hidden somewhere in his hotel room.
1: Where do I come in? And why, if there's $100,000 in it, do I only get $5,000?
0: A minute ago, that was a lot of money.
1: That was a minute ago.
0: It's still enough for what I want you to do. I'll do the tough part.
1: What's the easy part?
0: All you do is get this guy out of the hotel and keep him out until I can give the room a good going over and get the dough.
1: Oh, that does sound easy.
0: It's a cinch. Once I get the money out of the room, we're safe. He can't go to the police.
1: What about your client?
0: Don't worry about him.
1: Well, how do I know you won't cross me up?
0: You don't know it. You'll just have to trust me.
1: I don't like it.
0: It'd be a sap to pass up such an easy $5,000. I won't cross you.
1: Well, how do you know I won't go to the cops with this story?
0: What good would it do? You don't know these two guys. Besides, there's another good reason why you won't do that.
1: What's the other reason?
0: This gun in my pocket.
1: Oh, you play rough, hmm?
0: Plenty rough. Well, how about it? Is it a deal?
1: Okay. Count me in.
0: That's better. Meet me at 8 o'clock tonight at the corner of 50th and 8th Avenue.
1: What's the guy's name and what hotel's he in?
0: Do I look like a sap? I'll tell you at 8 tonight.
1: Okay.
0: I'll see you at 8 then.
1: Yeah. Hello?
2: Hello, Brad. This is O'Hara.
1: Yeah? What's on your mind?
2: Listen, Brad. You remember a gang of bank robbers operating in the Middle West a couple of years ago led by a guy named Angel Black?
1: Yeah. I remember something about it. Didn't the papers call him the Black Angel?
2: That's right. If you remember, he was caught and sent up for life. But one member of the gang, a fellow called Snyder, was never pulled in, and the loot from a couple of bank jobs was never found.
1: Hey, wait a minute, O'Hara. What about this guy, Angel Black?
2: Well, he escaped from prison about a week ago, and we just got a tip he's somewhere in this vicinity. I want you to keep your eyes open for him.
1: What's he look like?
2: Well, he's short, heavy set, jet black hair, and
1: It's not black anymore, O'Hara. It's red.

0: You're late.
1: Yes, I know. I'm sorry, but I had to be careful. I was afraid I might be followed.
0: Your husband?
1: No. The man I was with last night. You saw him, didn't you? He has red hair and a red mustache.
0: No, not last night.
1: But I don't understand. He saw you at my table. When you left, he walked after you. Didn't he speak to you?
0: No. But two and two are rapidly making four.
1: What do you mean?
0: I think your friend followed me home last night. How did you get mixed up with Angel Black, Mrs. Atchison?
1: You know him? You know who he is?
0: Yeah.
1: But how?
0: Never mind that.
1: No, you've got to tell me. How did you know it was the Angel? Don't you see? He's desperate.
0: He came to see me this morning.
1: What did he say? What did he want?
0: Made me a proposition.
1: Oh, you shouldn't have sat at my table last night. Don't you understand? It's a trap. He'll kill you. He'll kill John, too. That's why John must know.
0: You still haven't told me where you come in on this business.
1: I used to know the guy. I was his girl. We were going to be married.
0: Were you one of his gang?
1: No. At least I never knowingly was. I didn't know the truth about him. When I found out, it was too late. He made me go with him when things got too hot. They finally got him and sent him up. I never went back home. I came here and got a job in the tropical gardens.
0: How did Angel find you?
1: I don't know. It was four nights ago. I'd gone down to the drugstore for something and was walking home. The street was dark and deserted.
2: Hello, Peg.
1: What? Who are you?
2: Don't you recognize me, Peg?
1: Angel.
2: Yeah? Who else? Let me look at you.
1: But, Angel, you... How did you get...
2: Never mind that, baby. I'm out, and I've come back for
1: no,
2: you.
1: No, Angel, don't, please.
2: For 2 years I've been waiting for this.
1: Let go of me.
3: Hey, wait a minute. What's the idea?
1: No, Angel. Please, don't you understand? I'm married now. I'm happy. I'll try to forget all that.
3: You're not forgetting anything, baby. You're leaving with me. They won't get me again.
2: Listen, Peg, I know where the money is.
1: Money?
2: Yeah, 100 grand. They never found it because that rat Snyder got away with it, but I found him. He's registered here in the city at the Gilroy Hotel under the name of Cooley. He's got the money with him in cash.
1: How do you know?
2: Word gets around, even in jail.
1: But the police, they'll find you.
2: Oh, no, they won't. That's where you're going to help me.
1: No. No, I told you that's all over.
2: Listen, and get this straight. If you like this guy you're married to, you'd better do what I say.
1: You wouldn't.
2: Wouldn't I? Now then, I need some dough to get some clothes and dye my hair. You're going to give it to me.
1: But...
2: If you want your husband to keep his health, you'll have it for me tomorrow. And don't try any funny business or you'll get it too.
1: All right, I'll get you some money, but afterwards...
2: Afterwards, you're coming with me. After I knock off Snyder and get the dough.
1: Kill?
2: Yeah. And anybody else who gets in my way. But don't you forget it.
1: Next day, I gave him $300. And then last night, he insisted I meet him again.
0: You're sure it's the Gilroy Hotel Snyder is hiding in?
1: Yes. What can I do? What if John finds out?
0: Just sit tight and play along with Angel. Agree with anything he says. Personally, I don't think you'll hear from him again.
1: Why not?
0: Because tonight he's planning to kill Snyder, get the money, and then kill me.

0: Yeah, this is it, O'Hara. Hotel Gilroy.
1: Yeah, cheesy-looking dump, isn't it?
0: Yeah. Nevertheless, let's go in. Hey, clerk. What room is Mr. Cooley in?
2: 510, top floor.
0: Is he in now?
2: How should I know?
0: Is his key in the box?
2: No. I guess he's in.
1: Come over here closer.
2: Yeah, what's the matter?
1: Look.
2: Oh, please.
1: That's right.
2: Listen, this is a respectable hotel. We don't want no trouble.
1: Neither do we. Give us the pass key.
2: Oh, okay. Here.
0: There may be some shooting upstairs. Keep everybody off the fifth floor till we come down.
2: Yeah, sure. Say, what's this guy Cooley done?
0: Never mind. Come on, Al.
1: What time is it, Brad?
0: 3:10.
1: The other one was to meet you at 8 tonight?
0: Mm-hmm.
1: 5 hours from now.
0: Well, here we are. Mm, 5:10. It's down this way. Get out your gun.
1: Don't worry.
0: Here it is. Easy now.
1: He's not in.
0: I don't know. Wait a second. Open up, Cooley. If you don't, we're coming in shooting. Come on.
1: Brad, look.
0: No wonder he didn't answer.
1: What a mess.
0: See if it's Cooley.
1: Yeah. The back of his head smashed like an egg. So Angel got here first after all.
0: Maybe it wasn't Angel.
1: Of course it was. Look at this room. He really tore it apart.
0: Looking for the money. I wonder if he found it.
1: He must have. Much money in cash would be hard to hide. And what are you going through his pockets for?
0: I'm looking for the key to this room. Hasn't got it on him. I wonder...
1: What?
0: Listen, O'Hara. I want you to do something, and I don't want you to ask any questions.
1: What is it, Brad?
0: Forget that we've been here.
1: Forget it? Are you nuts?
0: You've got to forget it. Only for the time being, though. I've got a hunch this business isn't over yet.
1: But I can't do that.
0: Sure you can. I'm going to lock this door and give the passkey back to the clerk downstairs. As far as he's concerned, Cooley wasn't here.
1: But what about the maid?
0: It's too late for the maid. Nobody will find this body until tomorrow morning. That is, nobody who'll care to report it.

0: Quick, O'Hara. Over here in this doorway.
1: You're crazy to try and pull this alone, Brad. I shouldn't let you do it.
0: Now, take it easy. I know what I'm doing. Hazel's no fool, and he can spot cops a mile away. If you had men planted near me, he'd never make his play. This way, I can get him for you alive.
1: But you said yourself he was gunning for you.
0: Not the way you think, O'Hara. That's why I wanted you to keep quiet about Snyder's murder.
1: I don't get it.
0: I think he's going to try and frame Snyder's murder on me.
1: On you?
0: Sure. Don't you see? It'll be a cinch. That is, it would have been if we hadn't already found the body. As long as he thinks I'm a dumb dick trying to pick up an easy $5,000, he can't miss.
1: Why?
0: He'll meet me, send me up to the room, supposedly to get Snyder out. Then he'll tip the police.
1: Oh, I get it.
0: Sure, they'd catch me there red-handed.
1: Yeah, but suppose the girl tips him off that you know who he is.
0: That's a chance I've got to take. For the time being, I'm betting she's on the level. Everything ought to go okay, unless...
1: Unless what?
0: Unless Angel didn't kill Snyder.
1: But you don't think...
0: It's a possibility. Okay, O'Hara, it's nearly 8. Stay here in this doorway. I'm going to walk down there now and meet Angel. Don't show yourself. But if we start walking, follow us and be sure he doesn't spot you.
1: Okay, Brad, but be careful.
2: Hello, Runyon.
0: Hey, you're right on time.
2: There's an alley over here. Let's walk down there.
0: Why the alley?
2: We can talk better there.
0: Okay. What's the deal?
2: You got a gun on you?
0: Yeah, why?
2: I just wondered. You might need it.
0: I don't like guns. That wasn't in the deal.
2: I know, but this Cooley's a tough baby.
0: Cooley?
2: Yeah, that's his name. Now listen. Here's what I want you to do. He's living on a little cheap hotel, the Gilroy. It's on Clover Street. His room is 510.
0: How do you know if he'll be there?
2: I don't know for sure, but he never goes out. That's why I needed help on a deal. To get him out of the room.
0: Oh, I get it.
2: You go over there and bust in his room. Got a passkey?
0: Sure.
2: Good. Don't knock. Just go right in. Act tough. Tell him you're at a house, Dick, that the manager wants to talk to him about his bill or something. When you get him downstairs, call him Mr. Jones. He'll say that isn't his name. You've made a mistake. Apologize and insist on buying him a drink.
0: That sounds simple enough, doesn't it?
2: Sure. In the meantime,
3: I... No, Angel! Stop!
0: Somebody's coming.
3: No! No! You
2: shut
3: killed
2: up,
3: him!
2: You fool, he isn't dead. I slugged him. It's the idea of following me.
4: Run
2: hey, come on, it's a trap.
3: That's what
2: come
3: I...
2: Come on!
4: Stop! Brad. Brad, are you all right?
0: Yeah, I think so. He slugged me when the girl...
4: Yeah, I saw her run down here. She must be in it with him. She came to warn him.
0: Yeah, they get away?
4: Yeah.
0: Come on.
4: Where are we going?
0: Back to the Gilroy Hotel.
4: Why?
0: Because I think the $100,000 is still hidden somewhere in Snyder's room.

0: What makes you think the killer didn't find the money?
1: Two things, O'Hara. In the first place, the key to the room is missing. The murderer kept it so he could get back in the room later, after the murder had been discovered and the body had been removed.
0: Well, what's the other reason?
1: The fact that Angel was so anxious to frame the murder on me. If he'd gotten the money, he wouldn't have bothered with me.
0: But he came to you before he killed Snyder.
1: Yeah, but when he first came to me, I think he was planning to kill me in the alley.
0: But why?
1: Because he'd seen me talking to the girl the night before, and he knew I was a detective. But later, when he couldn't find the money, that he decided to frame me for Snyder's murder.
0: Yeah, but where is the money? The place had been torn apart. It wasn't in the room.
1: That's what I mean, O'Hara. Well, here we are. Come on.
0: Hey, I wonder what's the matter. All the people running toward the side of the hotel.
1: I don't know. Oh, here comes the room clerk. What's the matter back there?
2: Oh, and 5'10 just jumped out the window. Say, aren't you
1: the
2: dick?
1: Quick, O'Hara.
2: Let's go here.
0: Stand back. Stand back. I'm from police headquarters.
2: Why, that's not Mr. Cooley.
1: No, it's Angel Black, and he's dead.

0: But what could have happened? Mr. Cooley murdered right in this room, and this red-headed man dead?
1: Never mind that. You say this red-headed guy came in with a girl about 15 minutes before you heard the crowd yelling outside?
0: That may have been less than that.
1: And this other guy, the one who came in after them?
0: Well, he seemed nervous. He was nice-looking, about 35. Guess what room Mr. Cooley was in? I told him, and he went up. Several minutes later, I heard the noise outside and went out, and, well, you know the rest.
2: Oh, wait a minute. Who was this third guy, Brad?
1: Must have been Atchison, the girl's husband.
2: What was he doing here?
1: No, he must have followed his wife or Angel.
2: Oh, well, then it's plain enough to me, Brad.
1: Yeah?
2: Sure. Angel and the girl bump into Snyder's room. He finds the money. The girl's husband comes in. They have a fight, and Angel gets shoved out the window. The girl and her husband take the money and beat it during the confusion downstairs.
1: That's a good story, O'Hara. But that isn't what happened.
2: Well, the money's gone, and it wasn't on Angel when he was shoved out the window.
1: He wasn't shoved, O'Hara.
2: Are you trying to tell me he committed suicide?
1: No, it was an accident.
2: An accident? Are you nuts? The girl and her husband killed him for the money.
1: They couldn't have done that, O'Hara.
2: Why not?
1: Because the money is still where Cooley hid it.
2: Where?
1: Come over here by the window. Look, O'Hara, on that little ledge around the corner.
2: Well, I'll be... A briefcase.
1: Yeah. And it's got the money in it.
2: Then Angel must have been trying to reach it. You see, you can't reach it from here. You'd have to climb out onto the ledge.
1: Yeah.
2: He must have seen the briefcase and climbed out to get it. The girl saw a chance and shoved him over. We'd better get out an alarm to pull her in right away.
1: Now, hold it, O'Hara. The only thing that girl did was try to save her husband's life and happiness. She loved her husband, O'Hara.
2: But still, she must have shoved...
1: Look here. See how slick this ledge is?
2: Mm.
1: The guy slipped as he was reaching for the money.
2: Yeah. Yeah, I guess you're right at that.
1: Sure I am. He was in a hurry, O'Hara, and he fell. And a black angel doesn't have wings.

0: Next week at this time, the American Broadcasting Company brings you another adventure of Dashiell Hammett's exciting new character, the Fat Man. Next week's story is called The Skull's Ballroom. And as the Fat Man says,
1: a ballroom is usually a gay, carefree place filled with happy, dancing couples. But this isn't true of the Skull's Ballroom. There, the couples are ghosts of the past, and the slow waltz they do is the dance of death.

0: 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Its title, Confession.
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0: I am the Whistler. And I know many things, for I walk by night. I know many strange tales hidden in the hearts of men and women who have stepped into the shadows. Yes, I know the nameless terrors of which they dare not speak.
1: Yes, friends, it's time for The Whistler. 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And now, The Whistler's strange story. 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
0: Only a week before, Marty Heath had thought to himself how wonderful it was to be a part of New York in the spring, with the grass turning green in Central Park and the crocuses blooming in the flower beds. Just a week ago. Now it was different. It was a cold city, a city without a heart. Yes, something had happened to Marty Heath that had taken the heart out of everything. Life had lost its purpose. Nothing had meaning anymore. He smiled bitterly to himself and crossed his fingers as he walked through the revolving door into the main office of the Ajax Life Insurance Company and across the cold marble floor to the application counter. The clerk was efficient and artificially friendly, just like all the rest of them.
2: My name is Martin Heath. I was here yesterday afternoon.
3: Martin Heath? Oh, yes, I have your application. Let's see. Married, wife, Clara Heath, living at 28 East 64th Street. No other dependents.
2: That's right.
3: The application was for a $20,000 policy, wasn't it?
2: That's right, payable to my wife.
3: Yes, take effect tomorrow. Will you excuse me a moment, Mr. Heath?
2: Of course.
3: I'll have to look up your file.
4: Pardon me. You got a match?
2: Yeah. Here you are.
4: Oh, thanks. Cigarette?
2: No, thanks.
4: Getting yourself a little policy, huh?
2: I hope so.
4: Well, you won't have any trouble. You know the old saying, there's no one with endurance like... What's the matter?
2: Huh?
4: Was something wrong?
2: Look, suppose we talk about you, huh?
4: Oh, sorry, I just happened to see you were getting yourself a policy.
2: Sure. Skip it.
4: By the way, my name's Blaine. See you later, huh?
2: Okay. Huh? See me later?
3: Here we are, Mr. Heath. I have your file. I'm awfully sorry, but our medical department has a report from a Dr. Chandler that
2: Yeah, I know. It's all right. Skip it. Thanks for your trouble.
0: Yes, Marty. They have the report from Dr. Chandler, too. They're awfully sorry, but they can't accept your application. Today it's the Ajax Insurance Company. Yesterday it was the National, and the day before, the Atlantic. Yes, Marty, it's a cold city full of cold people. And you can't even confide in the one person who means everything to you.
2: Please, Clara, I don't want to say any more.
5: Marty, you've worried me to death all week. I called the office and they had no idea where you'd gone.
2: I told you, I was out to lunch with a customer.
5: You're not telling me the truth, Marty. Don't you see, darling? I know there's something terribly wrong and I want to help you.
2: There's nothing wrong. Can you understand that? There's nothing wrong.
5: Marty.
2: Oh, I'm sorry, Clara. I don't know what's the matter with me. Look, darling, let's forget about it. Let's go out and put away a swell dinner and take in a show. I think I can get us a couple of seats down at the Barrymore and what about it, huh?
5: All right, dear. Let's forget about it.
0: But, Clara, your wife doesn't forget about it, and neither do you. The whole evening is unreal. Both of you trying to ignore the strange coolness that has come between you. Trying to smile, making jokes that fall flat. Trying not to notice the awkward silences that come so often. You promise yourself you'd never tell her, Marty. It's best that way, isn't it? It's after midnight when you get home, and you're both tired, but you can't sleep. You're still wide awake, staring up at the ceiling when you hear the clock downstairs strike three.
5: Marty?
2: Yeah?
5: I thought you were awake.
2: Can't seem to relax.
5: Neither can I. Marty?
2: Yeah?
5: Marty, will you do me a favor?
2: Sure.
5: If it's somebody else, will you tell me?
2: Somebody else?
5: Another girl.
2: Oh, Clara, Clara, darling.
5: I'm so worried.
2: There'll never be anyone else, Clara. Believe that, will you?
5: Oh, Marty, I love you so.
2: Don't make it hard for me, dear, please.
5: Oh, what is it, Marty? What is it?
2: It's... I can't tell you, Clara. I can't.
0: No, Marty, you can't tell her. And you made Dr. Chandler promise he wouldn't tell her either. You leave the next morning before she awakens to wander the streets again, wondering what to do. For want of a better place to go, you end up in a bar on 3rd Avenue.
6: Yes, sir. Will it be?
2: Double scotch, plain water.
6: Double scotch, plain water. Hello?
2: What? Oh, it's you.
4: Hey, mind if I join you?
2: Go ahead.
4: Thanks. You remember me? Saw you at the insurance office yesterday. Name's Blaine.
2: Yeah.
4: What's yours?
2: Is it important?
4: Might be.
2: Heath, Marty Heath.
6: Hey, yeah. Double scotch and water. I'll be 85.
4: All right, here, let me get this. Keep the change, bartender.
6: Thank you.
2: This a hobby of yours, buying drinks for strangers?
4: Yeah, I got a special on. Maybe we better find us a booth somewhere, Marty. I want to talk to you.
2: Okay.
4: Here you are. Sit down.
2: Thanks.
4: Yeah. Now
2: I suppose you want me to tell you all about myself.
4: No, I know everything about you I want to know.
2: For instance?
4: For instance, I know you're going to die in less than 3 months.
2: Who told you that?
4: I was waiting to see Dr. Chandler the other day when he gave you the bad news. Standing right outside the door.
2: What were you doing up there?
4: He's my doctor, too. I was sort of interested in your position, Mr. Heath. That's why I followed you. Watched you make a fast pitch to those life insurance companies.
2: What business is this of yours?
4: I'm coming to that. You're worried about your wife, aren't you? Wonder who's going to take care of her, what's going to happen when you're gone. Yeah, I don't blame you. I'd worry, too, if I was in your shoes.
2: Go on.
4: I'll give you a policy, Mr. Heath. $10,000 cash on a barrelhead, no questions asked. That ought to take care of her for a little while.
2: Where do I come in?
4: It's very simple. Guy's lying on the floor in an apartment on the other side of town. His head is bashed in with a beer bottle.
2: What do you mean? What do you want?
4: I told you it was simple. You only got 3 months to go anyway, Marty. What can you lose?
2: Yeah, but what's it all about? Who can...
4: Wait a minute. I'll show you something. There you are. Count it. $10,000 cash. That ought to take care of your wife for a while.
2: Where do I come in?
4: It's all yours, Marty. All you gotta do is confess to that murder.

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0: Well, Marty, it's quite a proposition. $10,000 cash on the line. And all Mr. Blaine expects to get for his money is the rest of your life. And he's pretty sure of himself, isn't he? You can see it in his eyes as he sits opposite you, watching you carefully. He knows everything. He knows you're going to die. That there was no arguing with the laboratory test Dr. Chandler showed you. That in 3 months or less, you'd be gone and Clara would have to face it alone, without money. And he knows, too, that Clara is everything to you.
1: Well, what about it, Marty?
2: I don't know. What's it all about?
1: The guy's name is Stanley Rovell. I killed him. Does that answer your question?
2: But why?
1: Poker game. Last night in his apartment. I was the last to leave. Had a lucky night, and he decided he didn't want me leaving with his money. Came at me with a beer bottle.
2: Well, then you can get off. It was self-defense.
1: Anyone else could, but not me. You see, Marty, I'm an ex-con.
2: Oh.
1: You need the dough, and you're going to die anyway. You'd be doing me quite a favor, Marty.
2: Yeah, I know. Listen, I got to think this over. I just can't.
1: Okay. I'm going to trust you, Marty. I'll be waiting for you in this booth at 5:00. Will you know by then?
2: Yeah, I'll know by then.

0: You leave him there, walk out of the bar and into the crowded avenue, and just keep walking. All you can think of is Dr. Chandler and the cold, accurate laboratory reports of Clara, alone in a matter of days, of Blaine and his $10,000. And you know it's wrong, don't you, Marty? But if you turn him down, what's going to happen to Clara? Yes, Marty, what's going to happen to Clara?
1: Hello, Clara.
2: Marty, darling, what are you doing home? It's only...
1: I know, I don't feel so hot. I thought I'd take the afternoon off.
2: Oh.
1: Well?
2: Well, what?
1: You usually start asking questions about now. Go ahead.
2: I'm not asking any more questions, Marty.
1: I see.
2: Aren't you going to take off your hat?
1: Oh, yeah. Come here, Clara. I want to talk to you for a minute here in the chair by the window.
2: All right, Marty.
1: That's it. I remember we used to sit this way a lot, watching the people down there in the street, feeling sorry for them because they'd never have what we had.
2: Yes, I remember.
1: Clara, you just said you weren't going to ask any more questions. Will you make that a promise?
2: All right, Marty.
1: I'm going to do something pretty soon, Clara, something terribly strange, something you probably won't understand for a long time. Maybe you'll never understand it.
2: Marty, what are you talking about?
1: You're asking questions.
2: I'm sorry.
1: It's going to make you wonder about me. It might even make you lose faith in me. I don't know. I want you to promise you'll remember one thing.
2: Yes, Marty.
1: That I love you. That you're the only thing in the world that matters to me.
2: Oh, Marty. Marty, I've got to know. You've got to tell me.
1: No, please, darling. Please try to understand.
2: I don't understand. I'm your wife, Marty. Don't you see I'm your wife? I've got to know. Oh, please, Marty, please.
1: I better go.
2: No. Don't go, Todd. Don't leave me here. Tell me whatever it is. I can take it, Marty. I'll help you. I'll do anything.
1: Clara.
2: I can't go on like this. I can't live without you.
1: Goodbye, darling.

0: Hello, Blaine.
1: Sit down. Have you thought it over?
0: Yeah, I thought it over.
1: Well?
0: Put the money on the table, huh?
1: Sure. You can count it if you want.
0: No, that's okay. What do I do now?
1: You're a good kid, Marty. All right. Number one, you go to this address at 8 o'clock tonight.
0: Yeah?
1: You'll find Robolev on the floor with a bottle right next to him. I want your fingerprints in that bottle, clear?
0: Okay.
1: Number two, you write a confession letter to the police.
0: Well, what'll I tell him? I have no motive. I don't even know the guy.
1: You can tell him when you found out you were going to die, you decided you had to have the money for Clara. You found out about the poker game. Knew Robel was drunk in his apartment with a lot of dough lying around.
0: You have it all figured out, haven't you?
1: I think so. So, you got the dough, but you had to kill Robel to get it. That's what changed everything, you see. You didn't figure on murder. So, you had to get it all off your chest. That's why you wrote the letter. That's it, Marty. That's all I want for my 10 grand.
0: You'll get it.
2: So that's all he wants for his money, Marty. And you're going to give it to him. Once more, you walk out of the bar and into the streets. The money feels good in your inside breast pocket, snug against your chest. You try and forget about Clara now and concentrate on the shops on Fifth Avenue, St. Patrick's Cathedral, Rockefeller Center. You see something new in all of it, something haunting and precious, now that you're about to leave it for the last time. Finally, you look at your watch. 10 minutes to 8.
3: Yes, sir, taxi.
0: 128 West 86th.
3: Right.
2: You arrive at 8 o'clock sharp. Take the automatic elevator to the 5th floor. Walk down the hall to Robel's apartment and let yourself in with the key Blaine gave you. And there he is, sprawled on the floor with an ugly wound in his head. The bottle lying next to him. On a desk in the corner of the room is some stationery and a pen. It won't take you long, Marty. Maybe 5 minutes. It's over now. You've left your fingerprints everywhere, and you're careful to leave a first-class impression on the doorknob as you carefully lock it behind you. Walk over to the mail chute and drop in the letter you just wrote, addressed to the New York police. And then, just as you start for the elevator...
4: Marty!
0: Clara!
4: Oh, Marty, I followed you. I've been all over the floor. I didn't know which apartment...
0: You've got to get out of here.
4: I saw you in the bar with that man.
0: Hurry up. The elevator.
4: You've got to tell me, Marty.
0: Clara!
4: I'm going in there. I'm going to find out...
0: Stay out of there.
4: Let go of me.
0: Listen. Listen, darling. There's a dead man in there.
4: Marty, you...
0: I can't explain now. Come on, into the elevator.
4: Marty, you killed him. That's why you didn't...
0: No, I didn't kill him. Listen, baby, you got to believe me now. You got to have faith in me.
4: Oh, where are you going now?
0: I'm
4: going
0: to get a taxi and take you home. I don't want you mixed up in this.
4: Marty.
0: Please, Clara. Please.
4: Won't you tell me?
0: All right. All right, Clara. I'll tell you.
2: So you tell her, Marty, because there's nothing else to do. You can't hold it back any longer. And you discover suddenly that you never really knew her. She was right when she said she could take it. It's nearly 10 when you arrive back at your apartment. You don't turn on the lights. Somehow it's better with the two of you sitting there in the quiet darkness.
4: Well, darling.
0: Huh?
4: What now?
0: They'll get the letter in the morning.
4: Are we going to wait for it?
0: It's the sensible thing, I guess.
4: With 3 months left, should we be sensible?
0: I don't know, Clara. I don't... Someone at the door.
4: No, let me go. Yes?
5: Sorry to bother you so late. My name's Moeller. I'm looking for a Martin Heath.
4: Oh.
5: I've been told he lives here.
4: Well, as a matter of fact, it is his apartment. But you see, Mr. Heath is subletting it to me. My name is Thomas.
5: Uh-huh. You happen to have his address?
4: Yes. 25 Wellfield Way, New Rochelle.
5: Oh, thank you. I'll check it. Good night.
4: Good night. Marty.
0: Why did you lie to him, Clara? I told you there's no use.
4: Marty, I couldn't let him take you. I couldn't.
0: They're right on the job. I'm sure they haven't even got the letter yet.
4: The neighbors must have heard us back there in the hall, broken into the apartment. Darling, you can't throw it away. It's our 3 months, not theirs.
0: The whole state will be looking for me in the morning. We haven't got a chance.
4: We can try. At least we can try.
0: Where can we go, Clara?
4: Anywhere. Let's just take a plane.
0: Why kid ourselves? They'd find...
4: 3 months, Marty. Our last 3 months.
0: Okay. Let's go.
2: Yes, you know it's crazy, Marty. But you're going to try it anyway. There was nothing in the bargain about running away. At midnight, you arrive at the airport.
6: There you are, sir. 2 tickets to New Orleans. Better hurry. Plane leaves in 5 minutes.
2: And at 8 o'clock the next morning, you're signing the register of a New Orleans hotel.
0: George Ellingson and wife, Pittsburgh. There you are.
7: Thank you, sir. Boyle, take your bags right up. Travel agent will be in around 9 if you want to check on that passage to Havana. I'm afraid, though, you'll have to wait till the end of the week. They're booked up pretty solid.
2: And he's right. You managed to book passage on the boat leaving Saturday for Havana and settle down to wait for 3 days, knowing that by now the papers in New York are out with the story and the search is on. You never leave the hotel room. Clara does whatever errands are necessary and arranges for your meals to be sent up, telling them you're ill. Then finally on Saturday morning...
4: It's the boy with breakfast. I'll go.
5: Hello, Mrs. Thomas.
4: What are you doing here?
5: You remember me, of course. The name is Moeller. You led me quite a chase.
4: Wait a minute. You have no right to come...
0: Clara. All right, Myrna. What do you want?
5: You should have known you couldn't get away with it, Heath.
0: Let's forget it, huh? Chalk it up to experience. Maybe I better get my coat.
5: Why? You're not going anywhere. The moment, at least. Maybe tonight, maybe tomorrow, whenever the New York cops get here. Incidentally, I sent them a wire this morning. They're on their way.
4: What are you talking about? Aren't you
5: a... I'm a private detective, Mrs. Heath, employed by the Zenith Laboratories. It seems that they made a pretty bad mistake a while back. Might have involved them in a damage suit.
0: What do you mean, a mistake?
5: Well, 3 weeks ago, Dr. Chandler made a test on you and sent it to the laboratory for analysis. A red and white differential. Don't ask me what it was.
0: Mistake?
5: Yes, they got your test mixed up with somebody else's.
0: What?
5: There's nothing wrong with you, Heath. You're as healthy as I am. Too bad you went and bought yourself a seat in the electric chair, isn't it?
8: The Whistler will return in just a moment with the strange ending of tonight's story. But right now, I've got some eye-opening facts for you drivers who wonder whether the kind of oil you use in your motor really makes any difference in the way your motor runs. Unfortunately, you can't see inside your motor. But I did see inside 2 test motors this week, and what I saw just downright amazed me. The motors were identical. They had both been run for 6,600 miles at 62 miles per hour. The only difference was that one motor used today's finest straight motor oil, while the other used Signal's new type lubricant that combines 100% pure paraffin base with 5 scientific compounds. 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But get this. After the test, there was only 1/6 as much carbon and 1/3 less cylinder wear in the motor that used Signal Premium Oil. 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Good reason why wise drivers are switching fast from old-fashioned straight motor oil. 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And now, back to the Whistler.
2: Well, Marty, it was all a mistake. This story of your having 3 months to live was an error. But there is still your confession of murder. You know it's useless to run away, that the only thing to do is face the music, even though you know you haven't a chance. That they'll probably laugh their heads off when you try and tell them the story of Mr. Blaine and the $10,000 he paid you to confess to his crime. You don't even wait for the police to arrive in New Orleans in response to Mueller's wire. You take the next plane north, and late in the afternoon, you and Clara walk into the office of the Inspector of Homicide in New York City.
9: Sit down, please.
0: We'd rather stand.
9: I think you'd better sit down. Both of you. So you're the guy who confesses to a murder and leads us on a merry chase halfway across the country.
0: I'd hardly call it a merry chase, Inspector.
9: I agree with you. You should have known you couldn't get away with it. Till yesterday afternoon, it was pretty serious.
4: What do you mean, until yesterday afternoon?
9: Killing of Stanley Rover was pretty ordinary, you know. Routine stuff. Except for one very unusual thing. There were two confessions.
0: What?
9: Yeah. Yours and another one. Tell me, Heath, why do you think Eddie Blaine was in Dr. Chandler's office on the day the doc told you were going to die?
0: Why, I don't know. He was one of Chandler's patients.
9: That's right. But Blaine was a pretty good guy after all. Wanted to do the right thing, I guess. Told us the whole story.
0: What are you talking about?
9: Blaine was a poor guy whose laboratory test got mixed up with yours, Heath. He died yesterday afternoon.

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That whistle is your signal for the Signal Oil program, The Whistler. 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
1: 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In the Signal Oil program, The Whistler. 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

0: I am the Whistler, and I know many things, for I walk by night. I know many strange tales hidden in the hearts of men and women who have stepped into the shadows. Yes, I know the nameless terrors of which they dare not speak.
1: And now for the Signal Oil Company, the Whistler's strange story, The Witness.
0: Like so many people, Paul Kilburn was his own worst enemy. He had brilliance, charm, and youth, and he never let anyone forget it. When he graduated from college, he received the American Award for the most promising student of architecture at Andover University, and he never let anyone forget that either. Yes, Paul Kilburn had a lot to learn, and as an assistant in the architectural firm of Joseph Abercrombie & Company, he was given the opportunity to learn. But he refused to accept it. Now, for the third time that week, Paul strode defiantly into the company offices, giving plain evidence of his resentment and his third hangover of the week.
2: Paul.
3: Yeah?
2: Mr. Abercrombie's been looking for you.
3: Has he found me yet?
2: You're an hour late.
3: An hour and a half late.
2: You'd better think up some story for him. I did the best I could.
3: Little Miss Cover-Up. Everybody's office pal. Don't you ever get tired of being grand, Edith?
2: Paul, be quiet.
3: And tell Mr. Abercrombie Mr. Kilburn is here and happy to confer with him at any time.
4: I'm free now, Mr. Kilburn, if that's convenient with you.
3: Perfectly. Perfectly. After you, Mr. Abercrombie.
4: Sit down, Paul.
3: All right.
4: I'm tired of warning you, Paul. This is the third time this week. And before that, you know, I'm just lost.
3: And if I don't mend my ways in the future, I won't have a future. Isn't that the way it goes?
4: You don't have a future now, Paul. Not with us. You're fired.
3: I'm what?
4: Fired. You're the most promising member of our staff. There's no question about that, but I think we can manage without you. When you lose some of your egotism and replace it with some sense of responsibility, come back and see us.
0: You didn't expect that, did you, Paul? Joseph Abercrombie & Company was to be a mere stepping stone for you. A lull before the storm of success. But not now. You keep up your front of careless indifference, even when Edith insists that the two of you go out for a cup of coffee together. But inside, you feel like a whipped schoolboy, don't you, Paul?
2: Oh, Paul, what are you going to do?
3: You tell me.
2: I feel awkward.
3: Why? I'm the one who got fired.
2: I just do, Paul. I've watched your work. You're going to be a great architect.
3: It's too bad you didn't reach Abercrombie with that news.
2: I know I'm acting like the schoolgirl on her first date.
3: Yeah, well, what are you trying to say?
2: It's hard for me, Paul, because, well, we've only gone out once or twice, and you've been so distant.
3: Oh, no harm meant.
2: I know. Look, Paul, I've inherited $20,000.
3: $20,000? Oh. I wish I had your luck.
2: You have.
3: Come again?
2: $20,000 is enough for you to open an office of your own and keep going until you make it on your own, Paul.
3: Yeah, but what about you? Where do you come in?
2: Anywhere you say. You can consider it a loan or make me a partner in the firm. I can handle the office end.
3: Yeah, but why take a chance on me? I'm not very steady. I've slept through an alarm clock ever since I was in long pants.
2: I never sleep through an alarm clock. And I never forget to set it either. I'll phone you every morning and get you up.
3: No, it's too good.
2: Why?
3: What else do I have to do for this backing?
2: Nothing, except to stop drinking. My offer goes as I made it.
3: I'm talking about you. Don't you want anything more out of this?
2: Well, yes, I do.
3: What?
2: You. I want to marry you, Paul.

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Well, frankly, friends, the best commercials about Signal Ethyl are written by you drivers yourselves. Here's what I mean. All I have to do is spend a little time around a Signal station. Pretty soon in drives the owner of a shiny new car who boasts, "That Signal Ethyl sure brings out all the pep and power they build into these new high-compression motors." "Well," answers the owner of a 42 model, "this baby may not be new, but it sure runs like it with Signal Ethyl." Then a tourist who had stopped for one of Signal's free maps chimes in, "The thing I like about Signal Ethyl is the way it takes me over these big western hills without shifting or clattering." Well, the only trouble, friends, is that there isn't room in one commercial for all the enthusiastic things drivers say about the premium grade of Signal's famous Go Farther gasoline. To discover them all, you'll simply have to try a tank full of this super powerful super fuel, which is the best idea anyway. Try a tank full. Then let its performance in your car write the best commercial you've ever heard about Signal Ethyl.

Edith just about halfway, don't you, Paul? You let her set you up in business all right, and you become engaged. But you conveniently put off the marriage to some future date, or, as you tell Edith, until you've proved yourself worthy of all she's done for you. And as time goes by, you're forced to admit that she has a wholesome influence on you. Your drinking stops, you adopt regular habits. But the instantaneous success you expected as an architect comes very slowly, doesn't it, Paul?

0: in question.
1: Why the...
2: Oh, Paul, you shouldn't get so angry. You shouldn't...
1: I don't need guys like that.
2: Yes, you do, darling. We both need them. A lot of them. And somehow we'll get them, too.
3: For the first time in your life, you begin to know what hard work is, don't you, Paul? You have to work hard. And Edith, beside you every step of the way, works even harder than you do. Nights, days, weekends. Until finally someone says the words you've waited to hear.
4: Well, sir, Mr. Kilburn, I've seen everything.
1: Is there anything I missed, Mr. Benson?
4: Oh, no, not a thing, Kilburn. This is a work of art. You're a fine architect and an excellent architect.
2: We're so glad you're pleased, Mr. Benson.
1: Oh, yes, indeed.
4: Well, I'll tell you one thing. If this is a sample of your work you'll never want for clients, if I can help it, I'm happy I had sense enough to hire you.
3: And that's just the beginning, isn't it, Paul? The Benson contract was a big one. And from that, others began to come in. After a while, you become used to the idea of success. That's easy, isn't it, Paul? But getting used to the idea of marrying Edith one day is something else again. But you don't really want to lose Edith completely. She's so convenient. Still phones you every morning to get you up. Takes care of all sorts of annoying details at the office. Even you have to admit she's a big part of your success. But you can't put her off indefinitely, can you, Paul? And one afternoon about a month later, as Edith comes into your workroom, you have no way of knowing that the time of decision is near at hand.
2: Someone to see you, Paul. Shall I tell her to wait?
1: Her?
2: Patricia Wilson.
1: Never heard of her.
2: Everyone else has. She's a tobacco heiress. Just flew in from Rome a few weeks ago. And she's very pretty.
1: Oh, money and beauty.
2: Both, I'm sorry to say. Oh, by the way, I'm sending your drawings to the International Society of Architects and Designers competition.
1: Okay, if you say so.
2: Nothing to lose and 10,000 to gain, to say nothing of all the honors.
1: No, suit yourself. And you can send that tobacco heiress in.
5: Oh, I'm in, Mr. Kilburn. I'd have been in earlier if I'd known that geniuses come so young and so handsome.
1: Well, I'd have come out, Miss Wilson, if I'd had any idea the tobacco leaves had such a lovely flower.
5: We'll get on.
2: Excuse me.
1: Of course, Edith. Sit down, Miss Wilson.
5: I will. Now I know I want you to design me a house.
1: That's good.
5: Yes, it is. I know exactly what I want. And architecture is one of my hobbies.
1: Can't you leave the architecture to me?
5: Well, what would I do for a hobby, Mr. Kilburn?
1: Find another one. Like, horseback riding, say.
5: When?
1: Well, let's see now.
2: Excuse me, Paul.
1: Yes, what is it?
2: The contractor at Silver Lake House is on the phone. It's about some trouble with the pegged flooring.
1: Why trouble? There's nothing to putting that in.
2: Perhaps you'd better talk with him, Paul.
1: No, not now. Tell him I'll be out there right away.
2: All right, Paul. I'll call the parking lot and have them send your car out.
1: Yes, do that. I'm sorry, Miss Wilson.
5: Not at all. I like spirit in my architects.
1: Well, this contractor's always telling me something can't be done. I know all about pegged floors. Practically put them in my house by myself. Now, where were we?
5: You just suggested horseback riding, and I just asked when. But I'm going to take back my question.
1: Oh?
5: Mm-hmm. Make a statement out of it. We'll go riding Sunday, Paul.
3: Patricia's very sure of herself, isn't she, Paul? And that's Sunday, and the next, when it isn't horseback riding, it's golf, or the races at Del Mar, or dinner and dancing. It's always something, and it's always Patricia. You see Edith less and less. It's good business, you tell her. Patricia's wealthy, and she knows everyone worth knowing. Edith never says anything, and you push her hurt, suffering looks to the back of your mind. But Patricia's not so generous with her.
5: Oh, that was wonderful.
1: Yeah, it was great. You won again.
5: Oh, of course, darling. I always win. Didn't you know that?
1: I've wondered.
5: Oh, well, maybe not always at that. For instance, are you still engaged to that little mouse of a secretary of yours?
1: Technically. Why?
5: I told you why before. I don't appreciate having that plain little creature as a rival. Winning over her would be an empty victory, and losing would be unbearable.
1: Well, what do you want to win?
5: You don't know?
1: I don't think so.
5: Oh, now you're being insulting.
1: Maybe. How do I know you haven't pulled this off in Rome, or Paris, or London?
5: Pulled what off?

0: victory and then left the sap holding his hands.
1: You're not far wrong.
0: Well, I don't intend to be another sap.
1: You're not going to be.
0: Does that mean you'll marry me?
1: Yes.
0: When?
1: As soon as you break off with that little secretary of yours.
0: No, I've told you. I'll let her down as soon as I could.
1: I better be very soon. I don't like waiting.
2: You try, Paul, but you can't bring yourself to do it. Too many people know how much Edith has helped you when you were down and out. And besides, deep down, you're too much of a coward to tell her the truth. And on Monday morning, you come into the office late, with a hangover.
3: Good morning, Paul.
0: Hello, Edith.
3: I warn you, I'm about to do something I never did before.
0: Yeah, what?
3: I'm going to kiss you right here in this office.
0: Oh, no, please, Edith, no. Stop it.
3: All right. Maybe I should have told you about the telegram before I tried to kiss you.
0: What, the telegram?
3: Yes. Listen. Mr. Paul Kilburn, congratulations. The International Society of Architects and Engineers is pleased to announce that your designs have been selected as the most original and creative in the field of architecture. You have been named the Society's Architect of the Year. The award will be made officially on Sunday, July 15th at the Stratton Club in a banquet to be tendered in your honor. H.M. Wakefield, President. Do I get that kiss?
0: Yeah.
3: Oh, Paul. I'll be so proud when I watch them present you with the diamond pin and the $10,000 at the banquet.
0: Of course. I'm sure you will.
1: Oh, of course I know, Paul. It's all over the papers. Congratulations, darling.
0: Thanks, Patricia.
1: Oh, I've been a busy girl. Rushed down to Antoine's to have myself fitted for a new gown. Wait till you see it the night of the banquet.
0: You shouldn't have done that.
1: Why not?
0: I'm taking Edith to the banquet. I have to.
1: No, you're not.
0: Now, be reasonable, Patricia. You know I love you. I tell you, there's nothing I can do.
1: All right. I'll let your little Edith play Cinderella for one night, but after that, Paul, you're going to get rid of her. And I mean rid of her. She's not going to be your secretary or anything else. Is that clear?
0: Yes. I promise you. She'll go.
2: The banquet is a gala affair. You and Edith are in the seats of honor at the first table. And at the next table, staring coldly at you, Patricia with some obscure architect. And, as if further irony were needed, your former employer, Joseph Abercrombie, is selected as toastmaster. You're completely miserable, aren't you, Paul? In a few minutes, you'll be presented with $10,000 and the highest honors of your profession. And you wish you were 1,000 miles away. You take your usual form of escape, don't you, Paul?
0: Waiter, another whiskey and water, please.
3: Please, Paul, darling, no more.
0: You called for me in your car, remember? You can drive if you think I've had too much.
4: Ladies and gentlemen, before we officially present the award to the Architect of the Year, I'd like to tell you something about this year's winner. I know him very well. I had the honor, if I can use that word, of being the only man to have fired him. But I'm not ashamed to say that he proved himself a better man than I. Before I say any more about him, however, I would like to pay homage to the woman behind the throne. It was her financial and moral backing through thick and thin that made Paul Kilburn what he is today. And she is soon to become his wife. I want Edith Kramer to stand up and take a bow.
3: Thank you. Thank you very much. I shall always remember this night.
2: You can see Patricia's eyes staring at you from the next table. They're ablaze with hatred. And there's nothing you can do but sit there and smile mechanically. You're called to the rostrum where the diamond pin is clipped onto your lapel, and you receive the check for $10,000. Suddenly, out of nowhere, Patricia is at your side.
1: I'm not waiting any longer, Paul. Finish with her tonight.
3: Paul, please. Please don't drive so fast.
0: Look, you told me to go ahead and drive. Now don't tell me how to do it.
3: All right, dear. Let's be happy tonight. It's such an important night, Paul.
0: Oh, you're so blind, Edith. Can't you see it's over?
3: Is it?
0: You know it is.
3: Oh, Paul,
0: I'll stop that.
3: You're the one who's blind, Paul. Don't you see she'll ruin you? In a month, you'll be a drunkard and a bum.
0: I'll take my chances.
3: If you leave me for that Patricia, I swear I'll tell everyone. If that's the only way I can hold you, I'll make you look so cheap. You hear me? Oh,
0: stop it, Edith. That's not going to help.
3: Paul, about that talk.

0: Are you all right?
1: Yeah. Yeah, I guess so. Come on, let's get out of here.
0: But, Paul, the other car. There's a man lying on the road.
1: Yeah, I see him.
0: Maybe he needs help.
1: Edith. Come back here, Edith.
0: He's not moving.
1: Get back in the car.
0: He's dead, Paul. I'm sure he is.
1: Do you see anybody else?
0: No, but it's dark.
1: Any other cars?
0: No.
1: That's a break. Now, this thing will only start. Come on. Come on. There.
0: There's a gas station just around the bend. We can call the police,
1: police?
0: From there.
1: Police? Are you insane? Manslaughter and liquor on my breath?
0: But, Paul...
1: You can't do anything for him. You said he was dead.
2: A thousand thoughts race through your mind as you drive Edith home. Somehow, you manage to get her car in the garage without being seen. And as you stand with Edith at her front door before walking to the corner cab stand, Edith gives you something else to think about.
0: Someday you'll forgive me for loving you so much, Paul.
1: Oh, no, no, not now, Edith. I can't think.
0: You're going to forget about Patricia, because I won't give you up now, Paul, ever.
1: What is this?
0: I wouldn't do this if it were just for me. But it's for you, too. I'm a witness, Paul. The only witness to the accident.
1: So?
0: We're going to get married, Paul. Soon.
2: She means it, doesn't she, Paul? All the way home in the taxi, you think how much she means it. Inside your own home... A swirl of thoughts engulf you. The accident. Edith. Patricia. Drunk driving. Hit and run. Patricia. Edith. An hour passes. Two. Then one thought emerges clear and demanding, and you know what you must do.
3: Hello?
1: It's Paul, Edith. I want you to come over right away.
3: Oh, what's happened?
1: Nothing. We're going to be married, that's all.
3: Paul, it's 3 a.m. and you...
1: I'm fine. I'll just throw a few things in the bag and grab a cab and come over. I'll pack my bag, and by the time you get here, we'll take my car and drive south.
3: Oh, darling. Oh, my.
1: What's wrong?
3: I just remembered. You have a 9 o'clock appointment with Mr. Healy in the morning. I've got my alarm clock set for 7, so I'll be sure and get you up.
1: Edith, for heaven's sake.
3: Oh, all right, darling. Forgive me. I'm not quite awake. And this is sudden. Oh, Paul, darling, I'll hurry.

0: soon as I could, Paul. I hope you haven't changed your mind.
1: No, Edith. I haven't changed my mind.
0: Oh, Paul. Paul, I'm so happy. Paul, no.
2: You work quickly, just as you'd planned it, Paul. Hurriedly drill the wooden pegs out of three of the heavy oak planks in your floor. Push them aside and stuff Edith's body in her suitcase into the 18-inch clearance underneath. This will do for now, won't it, Paul? Until you have more time to safely dispose of the body. You replace the planks, hammer in some new pegs. Then you reach for the phone.
1: I want the police department, please. Police headquarters? This is Paul Kilburn, number 4, Linwood Lane. Yes. My fiancé is missing. Edith Kramer. She dropped me off at my house about 11. Said she was going straight home. I've been trying to reach her ever since. No one answers. I can't imagine what's happened to her. Would you please? My number is East Hills 4... 9283.

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1: Well, Paul, it's all over, isn't it? Edith Kramer's dead. Her body hidden temporarily beneath the floor in your living room. You've reported her absence to the police in the hope that their search for her will lead them to her car in the garage, the one you were driving when you killed a man late tonight. It's Edith who'll appear guilty, isn't it, Paul? Yes, you're sure now that Edith's hold over you is gone. And as the hours pass, you find yourself thinking of Patricia and the life of luxury the two of you will share, while you patiently await word on Edith's disappearance. Finally, it comes.
2: I'm Lieutenant Nicholas. You're Paul Kilburn?
3: Oh, that's right. Come in, Lieutenant. Have you found her?
2: No, not yet. But I'd like to. Looks like she killed a man last night.
3: What?
2: Hit and run accident.
3: Edith? Oh, that's impossible.
2: Well, we found her car in her garage. Looks like an accordion. It's the car, all right.
3: Oh, but where is she?
2: Skipped out. At least her bedroom looks like it. But we'll find her, and we'll have you to thank for it when we do.
3: Me?
2: Yeah, if you hadn't reported her missing, we'd never have found her car.
3: Oh, yes. Yes, that's right.
2: What time do you have now?
3: Now, just about 7 o'clock.
2: Yeah, been a long night, hasn't it? You mind if I use your phone?
3: No, not at all.
2: What's that?
3: My alarm clock in the bedroom.
2: Oh, it doesn't sound like it. Wait a minute. Right here, under the floor. I'm standing over it.
3: The suitcase.
2: What's that?
3: That nothing. Nothing at all.
2: What's an alarm clock doing under your floor?
3: Well, you see, I
2: believe I'll just find out for myself, Mr. Kilburn. Oh, Sergeant.
4: Yes, Lieutenant.
2: Come in, will you? I want you to help me tear up some floorboards.

0: 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Any similarity of names or resemblance to persons living or dead is purely coincidental. 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

0: man can't know for sure. Leastways till death comes after him. Raring up sudden-like, striking a man down.
1: You're just gonna sit there reading of the book.
2: How is he, Ma?
1: Same as he was, Jesse. So near being dead, I swear he slips across the Black River. And then his terrible fear brings him back again. Luther, I asked you. You just gonna sit there?
0: I figure praying for him ain't just sitting here.
1: Praying ain't no good for him, and you ought to know it.
0: What you expect me to do?
1: I expect you to let him die.
0: He knowed what he is doing all these years. You can't put it on me. Now, when it's time to pay...
1: Don't talk so. He's got the burden, not you. He's looking to lay in the ground while his soul walks in torment through the great gray world for all eternity, or burns in hellfires of damnation. His pain's so terrible, fierce. I see it staring out of his eyes like an animal in a trap. Death'd be a mercy for any man. But he can't let himself die. Not yet, not like he is.
0: Each of us owes God a debt, and no man can pay for somebody else.
1: If only Isaac was here, he'd know what to do.
0: Isaac ain't one of us no more. He went down the mountain. He went forth from Gilead. Left us and our ways behind him.
2: We was to ask Isaac for help, he just spout the law at us ever which ways.
1: Got to do it ourselves. Got to do it right now.
0: Do what?
1: You got to go some other ways. You and Jesse here.
2: What for, Ma? What are me and Pa supposed to do?
1: You'll fetch someone. So's your grandpa can die. Someone ain't afeard like other folks around here. Someone ain't kin, so we'll let him do it.
0: But who? Who are we to fetch?
1: I don't care. Someone, anyone, who can take his heavy burden.
0: Well, what if we don't find someone?
1: You got to. Jesse's most a grown man. Between you, you fetch someone.
0: Well, what if they don't want to come?
1: Make them.
3: Beautiful. Isn't it, Lucille?
4: If I could remember it, Jim, I'd quote you that eye of the beholder line.
3: Oh.
4: Now I know what they mean by God forsaken.
3: Too bad the scenery doesn't include some attentive young men.
4: Oh, don't start that again.
3: Oh, I'm sorry. I didn't mean it. Well, I'm just a jealous old man with a young and too beautiful wife.
4: And a vivid imagination.
3: You're quite right. This will be good for both of us. Weak among these hills, among simple people, away from all the strains of... you know, I became a teacher because I thought it would be the peaceful life.
4: I guess we both got fooled.
3: Oh, now, what's the matter with him? He has more than enough room to pass.
4: It's a police car.
3: Why is he waving me to stop? I wasn't speeding.
4: Maybe he wants your autograph. He was smiling.
5: Howdy.
3: Well, good afternoon. Anything wrong, officer? I'm sure I wasn't going too fast.
5: No, sir. Just wanted to check was you all right. Not lost or nothing. Not many cars ever use this here back road.
3: Oh, I see. Well, no, we're not lost. Just taking a drive through these hills. My name is Reed. This is my wife.
5: Pleased to meet you, Mr. Reed. You, ma'am.
4: Hello.
5: Kind of dangerous back through here come night. The road's not so good.
4: Are the natives friendly?
5: Yes, ma'am. I come from around here myself.
4: I can see that you're friendly. Can't you, James?
3: My wife has a quaint sense of humor, officer.
5: Yes, sir.
3: Are there any communities near here?
5: Community?
4: Nests of natives, unspoiled and undiscovered. You see, officer, my husband is a specialist in folk music, ballads, that sort of thing. He's still hoping to come across some tunes that Carl Sandburg missed.
5: That's so, ma'am?
4: Foreigners, isn't that what you call us?
5: Yes. If I was you, Mr. Reed, I'd keep right on driving along. Headed right like yard should bring you into Pyrie. That's the next town. Bit after dark. It's where I'm headed now.
4: You make it all sound dangerous, officer. Don't you think you'd better drive along and protect us?
5: It's an easy thing to scoff, ma'am, when the sun's shining. You take my advice, Mr. Reed, and drive right on into Pyrie. I don't recollect ever hearing any ballad songs like you say around here.
3: Oh, well, thank you, officer. We'll do that.
4: Bye.
2: You figured they seen us, Paul?
0: Of course not. Can't no one see us the way this tree comes down.
2: We got us a perfect hiding hole, ain't we? She's sure pretty, ain't she, Paul? The way the sun slants off her hair, sort of like gold.
0: Jezebel, all that paint on the face. Come on, let's go.
2: We gonna fetch him, Paul?
0: We gonna fetch one of them into hell. No need for you to be beholden to me. Me and Jesse here admire to take you folks.
3: Oh, well, they say it's up back in the hills a bit.
0: Yep, just short piece. Old Granny Seaman, she's always singing them things. What'd you call them?
3: Ballads.
0: Yeah, that's it. I know she'd be proud to sing them for you.
3: And you say no one else, like us, I mean, ever came here to hear her?
0: No, sir, we're sort of out of the way, you might say.
4: This'll be one in Carl Sandburg's eye. Does your friend talk?
0: Ain't my friend, ma'am. He's my boy, Jesse. He talks real good when he's a mind to.
4: Is that so, Jesse?
3: Now you're going to start on that boy.
4: Boy? He's taller than his father.
3: Leave him alone.
4: Of course. What do you take me for? Reminds me of that officer. But better looking.

0: I can't see a thing except this road and precious little of that. Let's go back.
1: What's the matter?
0: Oh, I don't like it. That's what's the matter. Where are they taking us? For all you know, they could be getting ready to shove us off a cliff.
1: Oh, please. That officer knew what he was talking about. The sun set, and it's not so easy to scoff.
0: All right, I'm scared. I admit it. Now, will you turn around, please?
1: Well, wow. You are frightened. Of course, my dear.
2: Something wrong?
1: My wife doesn't feel well. I'm afraid we'll have to turn back and put off our visit till another time.
3: It's only a little piece further.
1: I'm sure it is, but you'll have to forgive us. Thank you for your kindness.
2: You come all this way. Seems a shame to stop now.
1: Yes, but my wife...
3: She looks fine to me.
1: However she may look, she doesn't feel... Now, really, there's little point in talking about this. If you'll move your mule aside so I can turn around. Didn't you hear what I said?
2: We heard, mister.
1: Well, get out of the way. I don't want to hurt that animal.
2: Nobody's hurting nothing. Listen, you make me. Now, this scattergun says that you do like I say.
1: Now, please, we...
2: Get out of that car.
1: What if we refuse? You can't kidnap us like this. We'll be missed. Yes, a police officer was talking to us just before...
2: He won't bother us none. He won't be the first that's disappeared in these hills. You come along right now, like we say. We won't hurt you none. Nothing will. Nothing. That's in this world.
0: Oh, I can't walk another step.
3: We gotta keep up with him. It's just over that rise ahead.
0: You seem like a nice boy.
3: Ain't a boy, I'm a man.
0: Yes. Well, I can see that. Let me lean on your arm.
3: Mm-hmm.
0: Yeah, that's better. You won't let anything happen to me. Say you won't. I'm young. You know how that is, don't you? Well, it's different with my husband. Won't you tell me what it is?
3: How come you married an old man like that?
0: Promise me you'll protect me. Will you promise me?
4: Hurry up, Jesse.
3: I promise.
0: What's that? That hole?
3: Ain't a hole, it's a grave.
5: Get on up here, Jesse. Time's almost run out.
6: Huh. Real fancy lady.
0: Where's my husband?
6: Bold as brass, ain't you? Maybe we'll change that. Come in the house, Missy.
1: Now, don't be afraid, Lucille.
0: What do they want?
1: All right. You force us here against our wills. Why?
2: You ever hear tell
6: First
2: of a...
6: First we let him know we got someone. Let him rest easy. Let him pick the one he wants it to be, so he can die.
0: What is she talking about?
1: Easy.
6: Here. Grandpa? Grandpa?
2: Maybe we're too late.
3: No. See his hands moving, fingers.
6: Grandpa? Ah, that's right.
7: You have...
6: Open your eyes. Everything's all right. All right, see? Luce and Jesse got someone. Hold up the lamp so he can see him, Jesse. See, Grandpa?
0: I can't stand it.
6: Which will it be, Grandpa? You show us and that one it'll be, I promised you. Then you can drop off nice and easy and peaceful.
2: Fix son, Grandpa. The man, the woman.
6: The woman looks like it wouldn't make much of a never mind of her.
3: The man, he's pointing to the man.
6: So be it.
3: It's all over. He's dead.
6: May the good Lord have mercy on his soul.
3: Amen.
1: Amen. Now, perhaps you'll tell us what you want me for.
2: Yep. Us folks through these hills come from Wales. Leastways, our old folks did. And they brought certain ways with them. Ways that seemed strange to others. You ever hear tell of sin eating?
1: Well, it's some kind of superstition, isn't it?
6: In this hills, it's a belief. It's true, just as true as sin.
2: It's one way sure a person can go certain to heaven. It's this way. A person goes sure to heaven by having all the sins he's been guilty of transferred to somebody else willing to have them.
1: And that someone is the sin eater?
2: You're wise not to mock. That person is a sin eater. At a death, the corpse is brought out of the house and laid on a bier. Then a piece of bread is brought out and delivered to the sin eater across the corpse, and he eats it. Then a bowl of ale, which the sin eater drinks off in a draught. After which he is given a bit of silver money. Then and there, he takes on himself all the sins of the dead and freed him of them from walking the wide world of burning in hell.
0: And that old man in there, he was one of these sin eaters?
6: Longer than anyone around here can remember.
0: And this is what you dragged us here for? This is what he's supposed to do? Eat bread and drink ale and take on the sins that the old man was afraid to die with.
1: Lucille, please. I'm sorry.
6: She's a fiat, I reckon. She's got a right to be. She come so close to having sins done days and years before she was born, waited onto her soul.
2: It was too much for the old man when time came. That's why we had to get you. So's he could die knowing he'd be free of them because of a sin eater who'd come after.
1: But what if I refuse?
0: Refuse?
2: You've seen that grave out yonder. That'll hold both of you. If you don't hold Grandpa's share of his sins.
0: Of course he'll do it. Now tell them you will.
1: The wages of sin is death. You offer me death. Either way.
0: Of all the ridiculous mumbo-jumbo I ever heard of, I mean, after Freud and his friends, who believes in sin and eating them? These hillbillies are just too much. Jim? Jim, are you listening to me? Jim?
1: Huh? Look, Lucille, I must get away somehow. I don't care what you say, I won't take the slime from that old man, the foulness, the filth. Perhaps if I was younger or stronger, if I knew less or more, I... Look, I'm going to try to run into the trees, and then I'll...
0: No, he's watching. He's got the gun. And if you got away, what about me?
1: He likes you. I saw it. Just like all the other strong young men. Oh, I'm sorry, Lucille. I didn't mean that, but please talk to him, will you? Ask him to let us go.
0: He won't.
1: But try. Try. For God's sake, try!
0: All right. I'll try. You poor old man. Jesse? I want to talk to you.
3: What do you want, miss?
0: Oh, just want to talk to you. I'll bet all the girls around here like to do that. Don't they, Jesse?
3: You got no gals around here. Leastways, not grown ones.
0: Like me.
3: I never seed one like you. Gold hair, smell like flowers.
0: Jesse, you like me, don't you? I like you.
3: Reckon I do. You make me feel. Fun is all I know. Different.
0: Jesse, let us get away. My husband and me. Now before the others come out.
3: That's what the sweet talking's for, so you and him can run. Well,
0: if I was alone, I wouldn't want to leave. But look at him. Poor old man, you see? He's afraid.
3: He ought to be afraid with what he's going to do, but I'm going to make sure he does.
0: Your grandfather died happy, that's the main thing, isn't it?
3: Don't care if and he was happy or not. I hated him. Just a mean old man full of sin.
0: Then let us go.
3: No. Ma feels different about him. He was her pa. Besides, time them sins has got out of here, one way or t'other.
0: Would you want me to be a sin eater?
3: Of course not. You heard me talk up in there for you.
0: But don't you see? When we're gone from here, my husband will force me to take them away from him. Just the way you mean to do it now. Please let us go so he won't force me later. You could come to Pyrie then. I'd wait for you. You and I could...
4: Jesse, it's time. Come lend a hand.
0: Please, Jesse?
3: Don't you worry, no, man.
6: Stand over the corpse.
1: No, do like she says. I won't. You can't make me.
3: You do it! Now, you just stand up here nice like. She told me how you treat her.
1: Don't hit me again. Don't hit me.
2: Eat this piece of bread.
1: Yeah.
6: Drink this here ale.
1: You'll let us go.
2: Now, take this here silver quarter. Take it. You earned it.
6: Put it in your pocket. Now repeat after me. For these things given me.
3: Say like she said.
1: Yes.
3: Yes.
1: For these things given me.
6: I take on all the sins.
1: I take on all the sins.
6: Of this soul departed.
1: Of this soul departed.
6: So help me God.
1: So help me God.
2: Leave him alone, woman. He just fainted. Get in the house. Come morning, we'll take you down the mountain. Take care of him, Jesse. Me and Ma will take care of your grandpa.
6: He is at peace now.
0: Where's my husband?
6: Outside, if you want him.
0: Jim? Jim!
3: Don't need to be afraid, ma'am. Ain't nobody gonna hurt you.
0: Where's my husband? Jim! Jim!
3: Can't hear you, ma'am. Well, you'd have shot through the whitey world.
0: What?
3: I said I'd protect you.
0: What? Why are you digging?
3: Grandpa's grave's already used, making him another.
0: No.
3: You'll like it here. Peaceful and quiet. With me. You like me. Said so in the moonlight. I asked Ma, and... Well, she said we can have Grandpa's room.
0: Stay with you? Him?
3: You said you'd wait for me and Pyrie here or there. What's the difference?
7: Hello?
3: All them sins safe underground where they can't never hurt you.
7: Hello?
3: Hold on. It's Isaac.
0: Help, officer. He killed my husband. They brought us. He wants to make me stay.
2: Easy, ma'am. Easy.
0: Thank God you've come.
2: Well, you didn't show up in Pyrie. I come back to see. It wasn't for one turnoff, says I found your car. Easy.
0: Arrest him, officer. And there's another one. His father. Kidnapping and murder.
2: What in Tompkins all the hollering back?
0: Look out.
2: What do you want around here?
8: I'm just listening to Miss Reed here.
2: Don't pay her no never mind.
8: Well, she was saying...
0: Don't talk. Arrest them.
8: You hear that? She wants me to arrest you and Jesse, Pa.
0: Pa?
2: What for, son?
8: Well, says you kidnap her and kill her husband.
2: She's a liar. She come here to live with Jesse.
0: Police will come. They'll find me.
8: I'm the police, ma'am. I'm also kin to these folks. Seems like I'll be kin to you. My brother Jesse will do right by you.
0: No!
8: Appears like you wandered into the wrong nest of natives, don't it, ma'am?
9: Suspense. 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
10: So long.
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9: Planning your vacation?
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9: 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Heard in tonight's story were Jim Bowles, Ethel Everett, Herb Duncan, Ivor Francis, Rita Lloyd, Doug Parkhurst, and Guy Repp. Sound patterns by Walter Otto. 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
13: Prince Charming. That's what Jack called me. And when he said that, something clicked inside of me. I remembered how in fairy tales the good prince always married the princess. And they lived happily ever after. Yes, happily ever after. Except that first there was the ogre that had to be taken care of. They were spending the weekend at my house in Croton, Catherine and Jack. The girl I loved and the fellow she loved. Oh, I admit it, I was stupid to let myself in for it. But I just couldn't help myself. I had to have Catherine near me. She was the loveliest thing on God's earth. Slender and blonde, with flecks of the purest gold in her hair. And eyes just as green as the sea. Jack was what the girls call a beautiful hunk of man, a one-time football hero. But now he was a clerk in a sports shop, a nobody. And why Catherine was so mad about him, I'll never know. After dinner Saturday night, we sat out on the terrace and looked out on the Hudson a half mile away. Everything was quiet, peaceful.
14: Jack, shall I tell him? After all, he is our best friend.
15: Sure, honey, might as well.
13: Tell me what?
14: We're getting married Monday, Sam.
13: Married?
15: Hey, I'm the one who should look like he's going to face a firing squad, not you, Sam.
13: Oh, I'm sorry, kids. It was just such a surprise, that's all.
15: How about it, Sam? Will you be the best man?
13: Sure. Of course I will.
15: Oh, good.
13: And congratulations, both of you.
14: Thank you, Sam, dear. You know, you're the sweetest, kindest, nicest, best-hearted person I've ever known.
15: Well, she means outside of me, of course.
14: Well, I do not, Jack Stewart.
15: What?
14: If it weren't for you, you big lug, I might even be marrying Sam on Monday.
15: Hey.
13: Say, I just thought of something. You like my place up here in Croton, don't you?
14: Like it? We love it.
13: Well, then it's yours.
15: Wait a minute, Sam.
13: I'm giving it to you for your wedding present.
14: Oh, Sam.
15: You always pick up the check, don't you?
13: What do you mean, Jack?
15: Everything you do makes me look cheap. You give Catherine a job and pay her twice what I make. You give us free theater parties, free dinners, and free weekends in the country. Now you want to give us a free house.
13: Now look, Jack, you've got me all wrong. I just want to give you kids a good start, that's all. I want you two to be happy.
15: Just like in the fairy tales, eh? The prince and the paupers, and good old Sam as Prince Charming as always. Well, no thanks.
13: That was when I got the idea. When he called me Prince Charming. That was when I remembered about the prince, the princess, and the ogre. And you know what happens to the ogre in all the fairy tales, don't you? You remember that, don't you? He dies. And he dies because the prince kills him. Catherine left with Jack, and I was miserable. I paced the floor for hours. All I could think of was that today was Saturday, and on Monday noon she would marry him. Two more days, and she'd be lost to me forever. I couldn't let it happen. I wouldn't. I had to get rid of him. What I needed was a weapon to defend myself with after I killed him. An alibi. A strong, unshakable alibi. A perfect alibi. It took me all night and gallons of coffee to figure that one out, but I did it. And the first thing Sunday morning, I phoned Jack in New York. I persuaded him not to hang up on me.
15: Well, what do you want?
13: Jack, ever hear of the Allegheny Sporting Goods?
15: Did I ever hear of J.P. Morgan?
13: Well, a friend of mine owns Allegheny.
15: So?
13: And he needs a sales manager. I've been arranging an appointment for you first thing tomorrow so you can get the job before you get married.
15: What?
13: It pays $20,000 a year. And you can buy your own wedding presents.
15: Are you serious? Does he know I'm only a clerk?
13: Well, it's just a matter of selling yourself, Jack.
15: But I...
13: If you're free tonight, I'll be glad to give you a few pointers on the best way to approach him.
15: Well, that's great.
13: Look, Jack, I'm going to a party in town tonight. And if you can meet me around 10...
15: Well, Sam, I...
13: Here's the address, Jack. 3365 East 56th. I'll wait for you near the corner.
15: Okay, thanks. Just one thing, Sam. Don't tell Catherine about this, will you? You see, in case I get the job, I'd like her to feel I got it on my own. You understand, don't you?
13: Sure. Of course, Jack.
15: Oh, thanks, Sam. See you tonight at 10.
13: My hands were shaking so hard I could barely reach up to wipe the perspiration from my forehead. I was scared stiff. I was frightened because I had intended to ask him to keep it a secret from Catherine. Instead, he'd asked me. Everything about my alibi was working out perfectly. I drove to town. I went to the State Street ticket office and bought a ticket for the Staten Island Ferry. Then I went uptown to my apartment. I had lots of time, so I decided to treat myself. There was a nice, thick, juicy steak in the icebox, and I fixed it just right and rare. As I sat at the table enjoying the steak that cut like butter, I got an idea. A good idea. Just the thing. Eventually, it was time to go to the party.
16: Why, Sam Rogers, where you been keeping yourself all summer, you dog?
13: Running a still on my mountain up in Croton.
17: Hi, Sammy.
13: Hi. I spoke to everyone I knew and a few people I didn't know. I made certain that practically everybody saw or talked with me sometime during the evening.
18: Hello, Sam.
13: Where are you rushing off to, Frank?
18: Hey, want to hear the 9 o'clock news?
13: Oh, the news? Do you mind if I join you?
18: Not at all. Come along.
13: We listened to the news until 9:15. Then I got involved in an argument over Soroyan's new play.
14: Of course he's mad, Sam. That's why he's so wonderful.
13: Before I knew it, it was time. 1:50. I slowly smiled my way toward the door and edged my way out of the noisy crowd without anyone noticing. I walked casually through the open door. Once outside, I quickly walked away from the house toward the corner. I stopped under a tree where it was dark to wait for him. Uh, Well, well, I was just in time. A car turned the corner. I stepped out the flagget and froze. It was a police squad car.
17: Hey, why don't you watch where you're going?
13: My face was drenched when I stepped back on the curb. For the first time, I realized how easy it would be to make a slip. This time, I made sure it was Jack's car before I stepped out. Park here, Jack, under the tree.
15: Okay. Sorry I'm late, Sam. The ferries were jammed. And on top of that, I had an argument with Catherine.
13: Oh? What about?
15: Oh, the usual, you know. First, she brought up your house again. Then she was jealous about some girl I kidded with on the beach this afternoon. Didn't mean anything, but you know Catherine. We practically had a slugging match in the restaurant. She'll be over it by morning. Which reminds me, Sam, I'm awfully sorry about the way I blew my top last night.
13: Oh, that's all right.
15: You're still going to be my best man at the wedding, aren't you?
13: Oh, sure, Jack. I'll be your best man.
15: Oh, that's wonderful. Catherine was right, Sam. You are the nicest, sweetest guy we've ever known.
13: Oh, forget it, Jack. Now, suppose we sit in the back seat of your car and talk about your new job. Okay? Get in.
15: Okay.
13: And do you know that was the last word he ever said? Okay! There he was, lying in the back of his car, and sticking up out of the middle of his back was my favorite steak knife.
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12: Say, Hap.
19: Yeah?
12: Let me read you a wonderful Christmas thank you note I got from my Aunt Susie in Maine.
19: Why, I didn't even know you had an Aunt Susie, Harlan.
12: Well, you just listen to this, pal. Dear Barlow.
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9: And now, Autolite brings back to our Hollywood soundstage Mr. Danny Kaye as Sam in A Too Perfect Alibi. A tale well calculated to keep you in suspense.
13: After I stabbed him, I watched him slump to the floor of the car. And that's all there was to it. The ogre was dead. And now the prince and the princess could live happily ever after. I pushed his feet into the car and slammed the door. I locked the car with the keys I found in the ignition and put them in my pocket. Then I eased myself back into the house. I picked up the thread of conversation just as if it had never been broken.
20: Well, that's the name of the game, kid. Gin.
13: Well, you never should have held on to those two kings, Johnny boy.
16: Okay, Sam. Suppose you stop kibitzing and play this card shark yourself. He's got those things hypnotized.
13: Well, just step to one side, John, and I'll show you a few tricks an old yogi named Gunga Jin once taught me. I played gin all evening with Frank Bostwick. And though I never did like him very much, somehow I felt warm and friendly towards him now.
21: Good night, darling.
13: Then around 12-ish, the party broke up. I waited till practically everybody else left. Then I bid my host goodnight, got into Jack's car, and drove off. I got to the Staten Island ferry slip just before 12:30. I was lucky. Traffic was still heavy. Nobody would notice me. I took out the ticket I bought in the afternoon and drove aboard.

0: A moment later, we started across the bay. 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I checked off another point in my alibi. If they ever faced me with a night shift ticket agent, he would have to swear he'd never seen me or sold me a ticket in his life. It was so easy, I felt like laughing. I turned and looked at him lying on the floor in the back. He wasn't fighting me anymore. My alibi had him beaten all the way down the line. Suddenly, two things happened to me at once. I saw the knife sticking out of his back.
1: Have your tickets ready, please.
0: The ticket collector. I'd forgotten about him, too. I couldn't afford to have anyone remember me on this boat, and I had to get rid of that knife. I had to act fast.

0: Escape her into the harbor. 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
1: Oh, thank you. I kept my head turned away from him so he couldn't get a good look at me. He'd never recognize me in a court of law, no sir. Anyway, he'd forget all about me 5 minutes from now. My alibi was still 100%. I got back into the car. When we landed, I drove a few blocks inland. I left the car in front of a house and walked back to the ferry. By the time I got home an hour later, I'd lost all my fears. I felt wonderful again. I went right to bed and slept soundly for the first time in weeks. I slept so soundly, in fact, that they stood there ringing my bell for 5 solid minutes before they woke me up. I opened my door and saw 2 detectives standing there with an invitation to visit Inspector Vanelli of the New York Homicide Bureau. Then, I remembered about last night. Inspector Vanelli was a slender, swarthy man who looked more like a successful businessman than a police officer.
2: You know Jack B. Stewart, Mr. Rogers?
1: Certainly. Why?
2: He's been murdered. His body was found at 9 o'clock this morning in a parked car on Staten Island.
1: What? I can't believe it. This was his wedding day. He and Catherine were going to be married.
2: Mr. Rogers, what was your relationship with Catherine Gilpin?
1: Inspector, I think I ought to tell you right off that I'm probably your best suspect.
2: You are?
1: Yes. Catherine turned me down for Jack. That probably gives me the best motive in the world for killing him, doesn't it?
2: Well, suppose you let me decide who had the best motive, okay, Mr. Rogers?
1: Okay.
2: All right, now, the best place to begin is at the beginning.
1: He kept me there hour after hour while the police stenographers crammed their pads with notes. Finally, late in the afternoon, one of the detectives hurried in and whispered something to him. Inspector Vanelli's hard face broke into a rocky smile.
2: Okay, Mr. Rogers, you're clear. But I don't mind telling you now, I was sure it was you.
1: Really, Inspector? Why have you changed your mind?
2: Well, we have 35 affidavits from responsible people swearing that you were at a party between 9:30 and 11:30 last night. And that's when Stewart was murdered. That settles it. You've got a perfect alibi.
1: I could hardly believe it. It had been so easy. Only yesterday, the girl I loved was miles away from me, unattainable. Today, she was mine for the asking. No more rivals, no more competition. Gradually, she would forget Jack and turn to me. It would take time, I knew that. But I had plenty of time. I could wait. Catherine phoned me the next morning. And suddenly, I didn't have any time at all.
3: Sam. Sam, they've arrested me for Jack's murder.
1: They've what?
3: They've arrested me.
1: But they can't. It's just a stupid mistake, Catherine. Look, I'll call my lawyer and we'll get you out of there right away. But we couldn't. In New York, you can't bail out a person accused of murder. What could they possibly have on her? It was ridiculous. But the thought of Catherine in prison was pure torture for me. My attorney suggested I retain Simon Blade, the shrewdest criminal lawyer in the state. Blade investigated every detail of Catherine's story. Finally, after 2 of the longest weeks of my life, he called me in.
4: All right. Now, here's the district attorney's case, Mr. Rogers. She and her boyfriend had an argument in a public place, a restaurant. They argued about 2 things. One, she wanted to take your country house for a wedding present, but he didn't. 2, he made a little goo-goo eyes at some blonde on the beach and she burned up. She tells him he's cheating on her. So then he burns up. He tells her to go marry somebody else and walks out.
1: Yes, yes, but how do the police know all this?
4: They have witnesses, Mr. Rogers, witnesses. Now, she says that after the fight she went home alone and cried on her bed. But the DA says she ran after the boy, rode out into the country with him, and stuck a knife in him for calling off the wedding.
1: Her word's as good as his, isn't it?
4: Certainly, certainly, and she's prettier than the DA, too, but... Well, I'm not finished. It seems that the management of the restaurant bought 2 dozen new steak knives that week.
1: Steak knives?
4: Yes. The girl and the boy had steak for dinner, and the next morning one of the new knives was missing. The police took a sample knife down to the morgue,

0: and it makes a perfect fit with the stab wounds in the cadaver's back. Now all we have is her word that she didn't do it. And there's only one person in the world who can prove that she's telling the truth.
1: Who?
0: A corpse with three holes in it.
1: On the day of the trial, I sat with Simon Blade and waited for them to bring Catherine in. And when she came in, she looked so young and so lost. I had all I could do to keep myself from jumping to my feet and telling them the truth. Then she saw me. Her eyes lit up and she smiled. And I smiled back. And somehow I felt sure it would all come out right, just as I had planned it. Simon Blade was wonderful in that courtroom. One moment wringing sympathy from the jury for Catherine's pale face. The next frankly exploiting her sex with a knowing eye. And when he strutted before a terrified witness, his barbs always hit the bull's eye.
2: And how did you know, sir, that the knife was missing from your restaurant?
3: We counted. We counted them and found one was missing.
2: You count your silver, huh?
3: Yes, sir.
2: What's the matter, Demos? Don't you trust your customer?
1: Blade forced Demos to admit that customers walked off with knives, forks, and spoons every day, that several persons had steak that night, and that anyone might have taken that knife. Everything was going along fine. And then the district attorney exploded a surprise in our laps.
4: Do you recognize this handkerchief, Miss Gilpin?
5: Yes, sir. It's mine.
4: It's yours. And would you please tell the jury what made these stains on your handkerchief?
5: Why, blood.
6: Blood?
5: They're blood stains. But you mustn't
4: blood.
5: Think...
4: Whose blood?
5: Jack's. It's Jack's blood. But I'm not guilty.
7: Order! Order in the court. If there are any more such disturbances, I shall order the courtroom cleared. Proceed, Counselor.
4: So, Miss Gilpin, you admit this is the blood of Jack Stewart?
5: Yes, he had a nosebleed. He always had them when he was excited. I loaned him a handkerchief.
4: Very convenient explanation. Shall I tell you, Miss Gilpin, what I think the real explanation is? I think you stabbed Jack Stewart.
5: No.
4: Then in your jealous rage, you struck again and again.
5: No.
4: Then calmer, you noticed that your hands were covered with blood. His blood.
5: No.
4: You wiped them on the handkerchief. This handkerchief, Miss Gilpin.
5: No.
4: And went to dispose of the body.
5: No, no, no.
1: Oh, the DA was very convincing. And the jury thought so, too. Because when they came in after 11 hours, they found Catherine guilty of murder in the first degree. We appealed the case and lost. I pulled every string I could to get a commutation from the governor. It was hopeless. I had to face it finally. I had killed Jack so I could have Catherine. But I couldn't have her now, and I didn't want to go on without her. I went to the DA and told him everything.
4: Mr. Rogers, are you trying to tell me that you killed Stewart to keep him from marrying Miss Gilpin?
1: That's right. That's right. Since I can't have her, I might as well confess. Will you arrange to have her released?
4: Look, Rogers, I know exactly what you're trying to do, but I've got no time for heroes. I've got 35 sworn affidavits in my files which prove that you couldn't have killed Stewart. I've got my conviction, and so far as I'm concerned, this case is closed.
1: He wouldn't believe me. And Catherine's execution was only a week off. I went to the newspapers with my story, but they wouldn't believe me either. One of them did send a reporter with me to see the people who were at the party that night.
5: Sam, it's wonderful what you're trying to do, but I can't lie about it, and I won't.
1: That was the kind of answer I got everywhere I turned. Then I tried to find the two policemen who passed as I left the house and the man who had seen me throw the knife off the ferry, but it was useless. I couldn't find one person who would believe me, not one. The next day, I made a last attempt to see Catherine. They wouldn't let me. But late that afternoon, I received a note from her. It was heartbreakingly full of all the things we planned now would never do. And what hurt me most was the part where she said,
8: "I heard all about it, Sam, and I love you for it. I love you for your foolhardy attempt to save my life at the expense of your own. Jack once called you Prince Charming, but he never dreamed what a prince you really are."
1: Even she. Prince Charming. Even Catherine wouldn't believe me. And that was harder to take than all the rest. And you don't believe me either, do you, friend?
6: Well, Mr. Rogers, it's very hard to...
1: Shh! Listen. It's 12 o'clock all over again, isn't it, Joe?
9: Why don't you go home like a good fellow, Mr. Rogers?
1: I can't sleep, Joe. I just can't sleep. How can I sleep when nobody will believe me? Joe, why do the innocents always suffer in this world? Catherine was innocent. Why did she have to suffer?
9: Oh, you got it all wrong, Mr. Rogers. The innocents don't suffer, but the guilty, they're the ones. Take you, for instance. Supposing you really was guilty of Jack Stewart's murder, and supposing she paid for your crime, why, you'd have two lives on your conscience this very minute, Mr. Rogers. And you'd have been suffering for those two lives ever since the night she went to...
1: Yes, you're right, Joe. You're right. It is the guilty who suffer.
6: Say, Joe, how about that fella?
9: Him? Well, he's been coming in here these 10 years now, telling the same story to anybody who listened.
6: 10 years?
9: Sure. And where do you suppose he's gone now? Another bar, most likely, to pick up a conversation with somebody else like you and live through it all over again.
6: But about what he said, do you really think he killed him?
9: Mr. Rogers? Him? Not on your life. Why, he's a prince of a guy.

0: Thank you, Danny Kaye, for a splendid performance. Mr. Kaye will return in just a moment.
1: Hello, your Aunt Susie must be mighty cold up in Maine this time of year.
2: Cold? Why, up Maine way, it's so cold they use icicles for andirons.
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0: And now, here again is Mr. Danny Kaye.
4: Thank you very much. I feel a little better now anyway. It's been a great pleasure for me to be here on Suspense, ladies and gentlemen, and I'm especially grateful to Tony Leader for letting me play the kind of role which you and I don't usually associate with me. It was a lot of fun, if you can call being a murderer fun. Well, next week, Radio's Outstanding Theater of Thrills will bring you Dana Andrews in a famous story by Cornell Woolrich, If the Dead Could Talk. Another gripping study in
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2: Danny Kaye will shortly be seen in the Warner Brothers Technicolor production Happy Times. Tonight's Suspense play was written by Martin Stern with music composed by Lucian Moravec and conducted by Lud Gluskin. The entire production was under the direction of Anton M. Leader. In the coming weeks, Suspense will present such stars as Robert Montgomery, Fibber McGee and Molly, Ronald Coleman, Jane Wyman, and James Mason. 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

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This episode of The Sealed Book first aired Sunday, July 8th, 1945, 81 years ago today, titled, Till Death Do Us

Once again, the keeper of the book has opened the ponderous door to the secret vault, wherein is kept the great sealed book, in which is recorded all the secrets and mysteries of mankind through the ages. Here are tales of every kind, tales of murder, of madness, of dark deeds, strange and terrible beyond all belief. Keeper of the book, I would know what tale we tell this time. Open the great book and let us read. Slowly, the great book opens. One by one, the keeper of the book turns the pages and stops. Ah, the strange story of a man who hated his wife because she loved him too much, with a love that even death could not extinguish. A tale called Till Death Do Us Part.

0: Here is the tale, Till Death Do Us Part, as it is written in the sealed book. The story begins in the pleasant suburban home of Chris and Blanche Werby. It is late at night, and the moonlight shining through the window shows Chris Werby tossing and turning in his sleep, suffering from a nightmare about his wife.
1: Chris, darling, you really must put on this jacket. It's getting chilly.
2: Really, Blanche, I don't need it. Oh, all right, very well.
1: Your wife is on the phone, Mr. Werby.
2: Blanche, this is the fifth time you've called me this morning.
3: Chris, your wife is waiting in your office for you.
1: Darling, it looks like rain. I brought your raincoat.
2: Blanche, you know there isn't a cloud in the sky. You've got to stop this coming to the office all the time.
1: Your wife is on the phone, Mr. Werby.
3: Blanche is waiting in your office for you, Chris.
1: Darling, I've come to drive you home. Mrs. Werby is on the phone, sir. Chris, is there something I can
3: do?
1: Your wife waiting here. Darling.
2: No. Why won't you leave me alone for a while? Leave me alone!
4: Chris. Chris, darling, wake up. You're having another nightmare.
2: What? Oh, Blanche.
4: Oh, you were having a nightmare, dear. I awakened you.
2: Oh, yes. I remember now. It was all so real.
4: Can I get you something, darling?
2: No, it isn't necessary.
4: Perhaps a glass of warm milk might help.
2: Please, Blanche, I don't want anything.
4: Well, now, don't you think you'd better see a doctor, dear? You've been having these nightmares for several weeks now.
2: A doctor can't help me. Blanche, we can't go on this way.
4: Can't go on what way? What do you mean?
2: I've never been able to tell you, but I will now. I can't stand living with you.
4: Can't stand living with me? But, Chris, I love you.
2: Yes, I know you love me, but it's an inhuman love. Your love is so overwhelming, it's smothering me at every step. I must have a divorce.
4: No, Chris. I'll never give you a divorce. For 2 years I fought to get you. Did everything to prevent your marriage to Ann Ballin. I have you now. And I'm going to keep you.
2: Even knowing how I feel about you?
4: Yes. My love for you, Chris, is greater than my pride. Oh, please, darling, let's not say any more. You'll feel better in the morning.
2: I'll never feel better. Not while we're together. Blanche, when I get dressed, I'm going to move to a hotel. I'm leaving you.
4: Darling, you're being ridiculous. Please go back to bed.
2: No, I can't live with you and I won't. I'm leaving you for good.
4: Oh, Chris, you're funny. Oh, darling.
5: Your wife is outside, Chris, waiting to see you.
2: Oh, no, not again.
5: I'm afraid so, Chris.
2: I can't go on this way. Day after day, she phones every hour, comes down here to see me.
5: Well, now, perhaps you had better see her, Chris. Maybe you can reach an amicable agreement with her.
2: No, not with Blanche. Martin, there's only one way out for me. I must leave town, disappear.
5: Leave town? What's your business?
2: That doesn't matter now. Nothing matters but to be free. I'm leaving the running of the business in your hands.
5: Yes, but where are you going?
2: I haven't decided yet. All I know is it's going to be someplace far away. Someplace where even Blanche can't find me.
6: Come in, Chris.
2: Hello, Tuppy. Glad you remember me.
6: I sure do. You were the best tackle Yale ever had outside of myself. Well, what are you doing in Texas?
2: Looking for a job?
6: Looking for a job? Are you kidding? What about that flourishing business you've got back in New York?
2: I've left it and everything else behind. My name is Richard Keller now.
6: Chris, you haven't gotten into a jam. I mean, the law isn't after you, is it?
2: No, Tuffy, the law isn't after me. It's a personal matter.
6: Oh, well, sit down. Tell me about it.
2: Tuffy, I'd rather not talk about it. No, not just now.
6: Sure, Chris, I understand.
2: Well, can you give me a job as Richard Keller?
6: Can I give you a job? Why, this company's dying on its feet for men like you. You're hired.

0: Well, this is room 313. Will you send up a waiter, please? Oh, and the morning paper. Thank you. Well, it's fast service. Come in.
1: Hello, darling.
0: Blanche.
1: Yes, darling. How are you?
0: I changed my name. I traveled all over the West before coming here. Never told anyone where I was. How did you find me?
1: Oh, I love you, Chris. No matter where you went or how far it was, I'd find you.
0: What do you want?
1: Oh, I want you to come home.
0: No, never. I'm not coming back, and that's final.
1: But, Chris, I'm your wife, and I love you. Oh, just give me another chance, darling. I'll do whatever you want me to if you'll only come home.
0: No, it'll just be the same thing all over again.
1: No, it won't, dear. I'll change. Really, I will. Do you remember you objecting to my calling you every hour at the office? Well, I promise I won't anymore.
0: You mean that?
1: Yes, Chris, I do. Won't you please come home?
0: All right, all right. We'll have another try at it. But this is the last time.
1: Oh, Chris, you'll never regret it.
0: Gentlemen, this is to inform you that your order of the 25th was shipped. No, I'll answer it, Miss Nelson. Hello?
1: Hello, darling. How are you?
0: Blanche! Oh, just a minute. That'll be all, Miss Nelson. We'll finish the letter later.
2: Yes, Mr. Worthy.
0: Blanche, this is the fourth time you've called this morning. The one thing you promised you wouldn't do.
1: But I only wanted to know if you wanted me to drive in and pick you up. Oh, I'm sorry, dear, if I've upset you.
0: You say that every time you call. I see now that I'll never be rid of the sound of your voice till death parts us. Death.
1: Please, darling, say you aren't angry with me. You know I love you. Chris. Chris.
0: Till death do us part. She would die. I'd be free. Free. I could answer the phone and know it wasn't she. Hello?
1: But, darling, what happened?
0: We were disconnected, dear.
1: Oh, Chris, I thought something might have happened to you.
0: No, I'm all right, dear. I'm sorry I spoke so harshly to you before.
1: Oh, you know I don't mind, Chris. It's your nerves. You work too hard.
0: Yes. You know, I think I need a vacation. What do you say if you and I go away for a few days?
1: Oh.
0: Go to the seashore? Try some deep sea fishing?
1: Oh, Chris, darling, it'll be wonderful.

0: And now to continue the story, till death do us part, as it is written in the sealed book. Having made his plans with care, Chris Wirby has taken his wife Blanche to the seashore for a holiday. In a rented motorboat with fishing tackle spread about them, they are now far out from shore. Just Chris and Blanche.
1: I think we're far enough out now. I'll shut off the motor. Ah, looks like a good spot.
2: Oh, Chris, it's wonderful out here on the water. And I have you all to myself here.
1: That's what you've always wanted, isn't it, Blanche? To have me all to yourself.
2: Yes, darling. Oh, Chris, look. There's smoke coming out of the engine hatch. The boat is on fire.
1: Yes, you're right.
2: Flames are shooting out of the hatch. The whole boat is catching fire.
1: Blanche, we'll have to swim for it.
2: Oh.
1: The gasoline tank is liable to explode any second.
2: But, Chris, you know I can't swim, and we're a mile from shore.
1: I'll keep you afloat until another fishing boat comes to our rescue. I'll jump first, then you follow.
2: But, Chris...
1: It's our only chance.
2: Chris, I'm frightened. Someone on shore must have heard the explosion and seen the smoke. Why don't the boats come?
1: No boats are going to come for you, darling.
2: Chris, what are you saying?
1: When the boats do arrive, they're only going to find me.
2: Chris, you wouldn't let me drown.
1: Oh, wouldn't I? I tried to reason with you. And when that didn't work, I ran away.
2: Oh.
1: But you wouldn't let me alone. Well, this is the only way I'll ever be free of you.
2: You can't do it, Chris. You can't. I love you.
1: It's the only way I can get rid of you, so we're parting now, forever.
2: Oh.
1: This time you won't follow me.
2: I won't let you go. I won't.
1: But you will.
2: No.
1: Don't break that grip. You've been a millstone around my neck long enough. There.
2: Chris, don't let me drown. Save me.
1: This is the end, do you hear? I'm free.
2: I'll never leave you.
1: Oh, she's gone. I'm free. Free at last.

0: Come in.
1: Excuse me, Chris, but there's a Miss Ballin to see you.
0: A Miss Ballin? Ann Ballin?
1: Yes.
0: Oh, show her in.
1: All right.
0: Ann.
2: Chris.
0: Ann, it's wonderful seeing you again. Oh, it's been 5 years.
2: Six. You left Owensville in 1938.
0: 6 years. Good deals happened in that time.
2: Yes. Oh, I've just learned that you lost Blanche a year ago, Chris. I want you to know how sorry I am.
0: Well, thank you, Ann. But tell me, how's everyone in Owensville?
2: Well, you might have paid us a visit. Owensville is still only 100 miles away.
0: Well, I've always meant to return for a visit, but after the way I broke our engagement and married Blanche, I was afraid you'd feel...
2: Oh, Chris, you mustn't feel that way. I got over that long ago.
0: Well, how long are you in town for?
2: I'll have you know I am now a resident of this fair metropolis, as of yesterday. I have a job here.
0: Well, Ann, it's wonderful. You may not know it, but you're going to see a good deal of me. In fact, don't be surprised if I propose to you again. Mighty soon.

0: Oh, Chris, it's the most beautiful house the new bride ever had.
1: Well, if you'll carry me across the threshold, Mrs. Worthy, you can see what it looks like inside.
0: I should be delighted to. Oh, Chris, it's a lovely present. But you shouldn't have spent all that money.
1: What are you talking about? We're married 1 week today.
0: Oh, Chris, I'm so glad we found each other again at last. We're going to be so happy.

0: Chris. Why, Chris Werby.
1: Why, Sidney Rand.
0: I thought I recognized you. How are you, Chris? Why, I haven't seen you since you left Owensville.
1: Good to see you, Sidney. How are the folks back home?
0: Oh, fine, just fine. I suppose you heard about Ann Ballin.
1: What can you tell me about Ann Ballin that I don't already know?
0: Well, I guess this will come as a shock to you, Chris, seeing you were engaged to her once. Ann died last month.
1: What did you say?
0: Ann Ballin died a month ago.
1: Why, that's impossible, Sidney. You're wrong.
0: Chris, I wouldn't joke about a thing like that. I was at the funeral myself with Sam Morris.
1: But that couldn't be.
0: Oh, it all happened so sudden. They never did find out what it was she died from. It certainly was a shock. Ann was so young and beautiful. Now she's dead.
1: It couldn't be. It couldn't be.
0: Chris, what's the matter with you? Chris, why are you so...
2: Dead a month. But Ann came to New York just a month ago. And she married me. She's alive, beautiful, everything I've ever wanted. Oh, Sidney's wrong. They buried someone else, another Ann Ballin. Yes, that must be it. Ann's home, waiting for me, waiting for me.
3: Ann! Ann, where are you? Ann! Ann, answer me, Ann!
4: I was at the funeral myself with Sam Morris.
2: Sam Morris? Yes.
3: Operator? I want to put in a long-distance call to Owensville, Pennsylvania. I'd like to speak to Sam Morris. I don't know his number, but... Hello, Sam. Sam Morris?
5: Yes, yeah, speaking. Who's this?
3: Chris Werby. You remember me, Sam. I used to live right next door...
5: Of course I remember you, Chris. How are you?
3: Oh, fine, thank you. Sam, I want to ask you something.
5: Sure, what is it?
3: How is Ann Ballin?
5: Ann Ballin?
3: Yes.
5: Well, didn't you hear, Chris? She's been dead for over a month.
3: Are you sure?
5: Am I sure? I was at her funeral.
3: But Sam, couldn't they have buried someone else by mistake?
5: Well, hardly, Chris. I saw her in the coffin just before they laid her away in the family plot. Chris? Chris? Are you there?
2: It couldn't be, Ann. They laid away. It couldn't be. There's someone else lying in the Ballin plot. Must be someone else. Must be.
3: I'll drive out there now. I'll find out who it is.

0: And now to continue the story, till death do us part, as it is written in the sealed book. After driving frantically for hours, Chris has reached Owensville, his hometown. And on the outskirts of town, at the entrance to the ancient cemetery, he is arguing with the old caretaker, who has come to the door in nightshirt and trousers.
1: But I tell you, I have to know tonight. Can't you understand? I only want to know if a girl by the name of Ann Bellin is buried here.
2: Look, mister, it's almost midnight. I can't go looking through any records now. You'll have to come back in the morning.
1: Please. I'll give you $20 if you look it up for me now.
2: $20? All right, come in.
1: Thank you.
2: What'd you say that name was?
1: Ann Bellin.
2: Let's see. B. Yeah, here we are. B. Ann Bellin. Yeah, she's here. Buried in the Bellin family plot, interred June 26, section 15, plot 5.
1: Can't be. Can't be.
2: Yeah, what'd you say?
1: I must see that grave opened.
2: You don't have to get a court order for that, mister.
1: I want to see it now, tonight. I'll give you $500 to open that grave.
2: You must be crazy, mister. It's against the law.
1: Listen, I don't want the body. I merely want to look at it. Would $1,000 make it worth the risk?
2: $1,000?
1: Yes, $1,000. You'll never make it easy, $1,000. We'll be finished by dawn. Well.
2: $1,000, huh? All right, I'll do it.

0: can't have but a little more to dig.
1: A few more shovels full. I should reach the coffin.
0: Blast that moon. Anybody comes past this graveyard, they can see us.
1: You don't have to worry about anyone being around at 3 in the morning. Keep digging.
0: Oh, we shouldn't be disturbing the dead. Rest in peace. That's what the minister always says.
1: There, I've reached it. The coffin. Yeah. Quick. Quick, help me clear all the... Clear all this earth off it so I can open the lid.
0: All right. Anything to get this over with.
1: Hurry. Hurry up. There, that's enough. Right, now hold up the lantern. I'll open it.
0: All right. There you are. Now go ahead.
1: There. It's unlocked.
0: What are you waiting for? Go ahead and open it.
1: All right. Stand back a bit.
0: It's empty.
1: Yes, empty. Empty. I knew she couldn't be buried here. She's alive, do you hear? Anne's alive. Anne! Anne, where are you?
2: Here I am, Chris.
1: Oh, Anne, it's good to feel you in my arms.
2: Oh, why, Chris, you act as though you never expected to see me again.
1: Well, there was a moment when I thought I wouldn't. You remember Sidney Rand, don't you?
2: Sidney Rand? Well, yes, of course.
1: Well, last evening as I was coming out of my office building, I bumped into her. And she started telling me all the news of Owensville. And then she told me that you'd been dead a month.
2: That I'd been dead a month?
1: Yes. And when I got home, you weren't here.
2: Well, darling, it was only my running out of gas that kept me from being home when you arrived.
1: Well, I should have known it was something like that. But I got panicky. Called Sam Morris long distance, and he too said you were dead. Must have gone haywire after that, for I took the first train to Owensville.
2: Chris, you didn't.
1: Yes, I'm afraid I did. Went to the cemetery where your family's buried. And there I found your grave. Yours.
2: Mine?
1: Yes. The tombstone had your name on it. Anne Bellin.
2: What did you do then?
1: I paid the caretaker to help me dig up the coffin. And when we opened it, we found it empty. Anne, what is it? Why are you laughing like that? Anne.
2: Chris, Anne Bellin is dead.
1: Anne, you don't know what you're saying. You're Anne Bellin.
2: No, Chris, I'm not. Look deeply into my eyes, darling. Don't you recognize me?
1: Recognize you?
2: Yes. Don't you know who I am, darling? Do you remember that day at sea? I told you I'd never leave you, remember?
1: No, it can't be. You're Anne, you're Anne.
2: Close your eyes, Chris. Just listen to my voice. Don't you recognize me, darling?
1: Blanche.
2: Yes, Blanche. Blanche and Anne's body. Because mine was lost at sea.
1: No, it can't be. It can't be.
2: But it is, Chris. I couldn't come back in my own body, so I killed Anne to get this one.
1: You killed Anne?
2: Yes, Chris. And then took her body. I did it so that you and I could be together again.
1: No.
2: Forever, darling.
1: Together. Forever.
2: Yes, forever.
1: No.
2: Oh, no. I'll never leave you, darling. Never. Never. Never.
3: And that is the tale of Chris and Blanche Werby, Till Death Do Us Part, as it is written in the sealed book. When Chris was sure that Blanche had indeed returned to him, even from the grave, he tried to escape by seeking death himself, throwing himself into the sea from an ocean liner. Weeks later, his body was cast up on the shore, tightly clasped in the dead arms of the body of a woman, later identified as Blanche. So they are buried now, side by side, together, forever.

And now, keeper of the book, before you close the great volume, show us the tale we tell next time. This one? Yes. The amazing story of a man who stole millions and then found he had to steal himself a new face so he could protect those millions. But who discovered that his new face brought with it murder and sudden death. A tale titled The Man with the Stolen...

0: Be sure to be with us again next time when the sound of the great gong heralds another strange and exciting tale from The Sealed Book. The Sealed Book, written by Bob Author and David Kogan, is produced and directed by Jock McGregor.
1: 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You just heard an episode of The Sealed Book, which originally aired Sunday, July 8th, 1945, 81 years ago today. Its title? Till Death Do Us Part. This episode of Escape originally aired Sunday, April 25th, 1948, titled The Fourth Man.
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0: 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We take you to Noumea in the South Pacific, a French penal colony as notorious as Devil's Island. And we invite you to escape from Noumea in John Russell's The Fourth Man.
2: The raft stood to open sea. A mat of pandanus leaves served for its sail, and a paddle of wood for its helm. Its flooring was woven of reeds and bamboo sticks and rested on triple rows of bladders. It was light, elastic, fit to ride any weather, and it carried four men. Three of them sat huddled together at the far end. Their bodies were blackened with dried blood. The hair upon them was long and matted. They wore only the rags of convicts' blue canvas uniforms. On wrists and ankle they carried their mark, the dark and wrinkled stain of the manacles. There was DuBose, doctor, leader, man of the world, murderer.
3: Friend, the thing is done.
2: And Fenelon, forger, ladies' man, weakling, coward.
4: Yes, we got away, all right.
2: And the one known as the parrot, thief, and cutthroat.
3: So far, so good. Gentlemen, by way of celebration, may I offer you cigarettes.
4: Cigarettes? Ah. Oh, doctor, you're a marvelous magician. Look at them. White and fresh as though they just came from the package.
3: How did you do it?
5: Every 6 months, there are about 75 escapes from Noumea. And not more than one succeeds. Ours would be that one I knew. Mm. And so, 3 weeks ago, I bribed the night guard for these very cigarettes so that we might sit here, my friends, as we are doing and celebrate.
3: I want a light.
5: Yes, a light for the parrot. Mm.
4: Oh, our doctor is a wonder. He thinks of everything. He gives us cigarettes, matches, and our freedom.
3: Wait till you've got your 2 feet on a pavement again. That will be the time to talk about freedom.
4: Mm. To wear starched collars again. 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
3: Suppose we get a storm.
5: It's not the season of storms.
3: Just the same, suppose we get a storm.
5: Perquet, my friend, you must not be so impatient. We were convicts back there, festering in oblivion. And now we stand on the rosy threshold of the big round world again. We are men raised from the dead.
3: Suppose we get a storm. You have got a gift of speech, but where's the ship that was going to meet us here?
5: This is the day, as agreed. It will meet us.
3: This wind will blow us to China if we keep on.
5: We can't lie any closer to shore. There's a government launch at Torion, and I doubt if the native trackers have given up yet.
4: Oh, careful, Baron. They will eat you yet.
3: I've heard about that. Is it true, Doctor, that the natives keep all the runaways they can capture to fatten on them?
5: They prefer the reward. Still, I doubt if they've entirely lost the habit of cannibalism.
4: Yes, piece by piece, Baron. First they will sample you, then they will make a stew of your brains. They won't miss a thing.
3: Shut up, Fenahu. The filthy brutes.
4: You know, I forgot. We have one of them with us.
2: The fourth man was steering the raft. He sat crouched in the stern, his body glistening with spray. His huge dark hands held the steering paddle. He was motionless like an idol, his eyes fixed on the course ahead, the fourth man on the raft.
5: My friends, you are looking at a Kanaka. You will see nothing superior. No line of beauty to redeem the low angle of the forehead, the knobby joints of the body. Nature has stamped him with the mark of inferiority.
3: And he has set the final seal himself with that twist of bark about his middle, that prong of pig ivory through his nose.
4: Nonetheless, he is a man, and there is a price on our heads. He could be taking us where he lied.
3: Calm yourself, Nero. It is a very simple animal, an infant, really.
6: Does that mean he could not double-cross us?
3: It does. He is bound by his duty. I made my bargain with his chief up the river. And this one is sent to deliver us on board our ship. That's the only interest he has in us.
4: And he will do it?
3: He will. That is the nature of the native.
4: I don't trust him. Not for a minute.
6: The brute. The animal.
7: You! It's you I'm talking about, you filthy brute!
3: Parrot! Save your breath, Parrot. He speaks no language, only a few noises, a few signs.
6: I don't feel right on the same raft with that.
4: Go on, burn yourself up in this sun. Me, I will just stretch out a little under these mats.
3: Yes. We should all sleep a little. Conserve ourselves. When we awake, she'll be there, the ship. Our pretty little topsail schooner. Her mast standing out against the sky. And we'll be on our way to France. Sleep, my friend.
2: The two younger convicts dozed under the heat of the day, but not Dr. DuBose. He stood once again to sweep the skyline under his shaded hand. His plan had been so careful, so precise. He had counted absolutely on meeting the ship, the small schooner. One of those flitting, half-piratical traders of the Copra Islands that can be hired like cabs in a dark street for any sinister enterprise. But there was no ship. And there was no crossroads where one might sit and wait.

0: Good morning, Doctor.
1: It's afternoon, Pinero.
0: Oh, yes, it is. I slept like a corpse.
2: And where's the sheep, Doctor? It was going to be there when we awoke.
0: Oh, I'm thirsty.
2: I'm dying of thirst.
1: So be all, Pinero.
0: Where is the flask? Oh, I'm roasted in the sun.
1: You'll have to roast some more. This crew is put on rations.
3: What are you talking about? Where's that water?
1: I have it here.
3: So you have. Do you think it's yours?
1: It's ours, Parrot.
3: I want a drink.
1: Think a little, Parrot. We have to guard our supplies like reasonable men. We don't know how long we may be floating here.
3: So, that's how you talk now. You don't know how long, but you were sure enough when we started.
1: I am still sure. The ship will come. She cannot stay for us in one spot. She will be cruising to and fro until she intercepts us. We must wait.
3: Ah, that's good, good. Wait, wait. And in the meantime, what? Fry here in this heat? Our tongues hanging out while you deal us out drop by drop?
1: Perhaps.
3: No! The man does not live who can feed me with a spoon.
0: With a spoon?
3: Laugh, you scum! But you're in this too, with this captain who thinks of everything and still puts to sea without provisions. Go on. Laugh again. Laugh.
0: I wasn't laughing, Parrot. It's true. A bad piece of work for a captain of runaways.
1: Unless you would die very speedily, we must guard our water.
3: And whose fault is it?
1: Mine, I admit it. What then? Here we are and here we must stay. We can only do our best with what we have.
3: All right, Doctor. Do your best.

0: a single thought. Look at us three gentlemen. You, Fenelon, a forger. You, Parrot, a thief. I, the Gibbons of Paris and Marseille, a murderer. And yet, we are civilized men. And this is a savage animal. Our provisions are for men only.
1: The three men awoke to their second day on the raft. They looked and saw the far round horizon and the empty desert of the sea, and their own long shadows that slipped slowly before them over its smooth, slow heaving. The land had sunk away from them in the night. The trap had been sprung. As the savage sun kindled upon them with the power of a burning glass, a calm fell, an absolute calm. The air hung, waited. The sea heaved and fell in polished undulations, and the sun shone, driving in under their eyelids like white-hot splinters. They crawled to the shelter of their mats, gasping, shriveling. And the water, the world of water, was slack and thick as oil.
2: Oh, mon Dieu. How lonely it is.
3: Captain Lebert.
0: Yes, Parrot.
3: Look around you.
0: What do you mean?
3: Burn, look around. What do you see?
0: I see water, Parrot, the horizon, nothing else.
3: What? Don't you see a ship? A pretty little schooner? Those were your words. Well, where is it? Why don't you see it?
0: It will come.
3: Will it come for us to be dead when it comes?
4: Doctor, you say that you count on your friends, but suppose they leave you to rot here, leave Parrot and me to rot here. That would be a joke, eh, Doctor? To wait for a ship that will never come.
0: It will come. My friends will not fail me.
4: But why? How do you know? How can you be so sure?
0: There is a safety vault in Paris, full of papers to be opened at my death. Huh? Those papers contain confessions. No, gentlemen, my friends will not fail me. Parrot. A moment ago you asked what I saw.
3: Well?
0: There was something I neglected.
3: What was that?
0: I see a Kanaka on this raft with us. He does not join us. He does not look at us. He sits on his heels in the way of the native, with his arms hugging his knees. He sits at the stern, motionless under the shattering sun, gazing out into vacancy. Whenever I raise my eyes, I see nothing else. Only this Kanaka.
4: And he seems to be enjoying himself quite well.
0: I was thinking so myself.
3: The cannibal, the savage.
0: He does not seem to suffer.
4: What's going on in his brain? What does he dream there? He looks at us as though he hates us.
3: The dirty rat.
4: Maybe he's waiting for us to die. Maybe he's waiting for the reward. At least he wouldn't starve on the way home. And he could deliver us piece by piece.
3: How does he do it? Has he not any feelings?
0: I've been wondering about that. It may be that his fibers are tougher, his nerves
3: but
0: are stronger.
3: But we have had water and he has not.
4: And yet, see, his skin, it's fresh and moist.
3: And his belly, round as a melon.
0: No.
3: Don't tell me this savage is thirsty. Is there any way he could steal our supplies?
0: Certainly not.
3: Suppose he has his own supplies hidden.
4: What?
3: We see. Search the raft.
5: Look,
3: look.
5: Go
3: under
5: the mat.
3: I've heard him this morning here.
5: Did you hear?
3: No, nothing.
5: No, there.
3: Doctor.
5: Yes.
3: Over there. Oh, I'm sorry.
0: No.
4: No. No. No.
0: You are mistaken. He has nothing hidden.
3: You're wrong about him, Doctor, when you say he has no understanding. There is one thing he knows, and knows well. Pain.
4: Don't hit him!
6: No! No, not so much!
4: Parrot!

0: There, come. That will teach you. Not so cheerful now, are you? Not so happy with your luck. That will make you feel.
1: A higher race tramples the savage, with or without cause. And that is natural. And the savage creeps away into his place, with his hurts and his wrongs, and makes no sign and strikes no blow. And that is natural, too.
2: Yes, that is all very well, Doctor. But we still must have our pilot.
1: Come back, my friends, back under the mats. The glare of the sun is not so bad there.
3: So the days dragged by, the second and the third, and now it was the fourth day. And still there was no breeze, and still there was no ship.
2: Doctor?
1: Yes?
2: What do you stare at?
1: At him, savage. Look at him, and look at us. We are dying. Our powers are ebbing.
2: And him?
1: He's naked, wild, brutish. He's yet to give the slightest sign of complaint or weakness.
2: Yes, yes, it's true.
1: Night, he stretches out and sleeps. Those long hours when we wrestle and fight with despair, he sleeps like a child. Then in the morning, he resumes his place aft, unchanged, fixed. A growing wonder.
2: Doctor, is this a man or a fiend?
1: A man is man.
2: A miracle.
1: It is a man and a very poor and wretched example of a man. You will find no lower type anywhere. Look at his cranial angle, the high ears, the heavy bones of his skull. He's scarcely above an ape.
2: Then what?
1: He has a secret.
2: Secret? But we see him. Every move he makes, every minute. What chance has he for a secret?
1: How absurd. Here are we three, children of the century, products of civilization. And here is this man who belongs before the Stone Age. In a set trial of fitness, of wits, of resources, is he to win? It's absurd.
4: What kind of secret?
1: I can't say. Perhaps some method of breathing, some strange posture he uses to cheat the sensations of the body. Such things are known among primitive peoples, known and jealously guarded, like the properties of certain drugs, the uses of hypnotism, who knows?
2: We can know. We can find out.
1: To ask him. Useless. He will not tell. Why should he? We scorn him. We give him no share with us. We abuse him. And so he falls back on his own expedience. He remains silent, as he always has been, as he always will be. He never tells the secrets. They are the means by which he has survived from the depths of time, by which he may yet survive when all our wisdom is dust.
2: There are a number of ways of learning secrets. I know them all.
1: Oh, Parrot, it would be useless. He could stand any torture you might invent. You saw how he behaved before. No, it's not the way.
4: Talk, talk! I'm tired of all this talk! Kill him and throw him over! Let's be rid of this thing!
1: We gain nothing.
2: Then what do you want?
1: To beat him. That's what I want. To beat him at the game. For our own sakes, for our own racial pride. We must. To outlast him, to prove ourselves his masters. By better brain, by better organization and control. Watch him. Watch him, my friends. So that we may trap him. So that we may find him out and defeat him in the end.
2: Watch. I will watch, all right. You old windbag. I'm not sleeping anymore to leave you alone with that bottle.
5: The bottle. Oh, the bottle.
1: I've been meaning to discuss our rations with you.
2: Have you?
1: We are running very short. I'm afraid we must all take a cut again.
2: And what are we down to now, Doctor?
1: Half a thimbleful.
2: No.
1: We must keep our weight.
2: I say no!
1: Then we'll put it to a vote. You say no, I say yes. And a rope?
2: Yes, yes, yes, anything. But give me mine now.
1: Then it's half a thimbleful for Monsieur Fenelon. Your share, Fenelon.
2: More, or I'll die. More.
1: No more today.
2: You must. Oh, Doctor.
1: No more today.
2: Look, a ship.
4: At last, where is it?
1: Where is it?
4: What? The bottle, Doctor! What? Here's the bottle! He drank it!
1: Look at him. You killed him with that oar.
2: What about the bottle?
1: There's some left. You caught him just in time.
2: And you caught the bottle just in time.
1: It seems I did.
2: And there's no ship. There will be no ship. We are done. Because of you and your dirty promises that brought us here. Doctor, liar, fool.
1: Don't come any closer. Unless you want this flask broken over your head.
2: No, I would not want that.
1: All right, just think. Why should you and I fight? We can see this trouble through and win yet. This weather can't last forever. Besides, now here will be only two of us to divide the water, yes?
2: Yes. That is true, is it not? Fenaru kindly leaves us his share. An inheritance. All right. I'll take mine now. My share now, if you please. Later, we shall see.
1: So be it. Your share.
2: Many thanks. And now, Fenarul's share. To me, please.
1: As you say.
2: And now, another. Another good doctor.
1: Three. That's enough,
2: Barrett. No, doctor. It is not enough. Now, I will take the rest.
6: Stop, Mara!
2: Your arm!
6: Please!
2: I will kill you if you don't! Thank you. You see, I have manners, haven't I? And I have wisdom, too. Because I have fooled a very wise man. I toast you, Doctor. The best man wins. That was a very bright idea of yours. The best...
1: So, the best man wins, but you forgot I am a doctor, didn't you? The water you would kill for has killed you. A man gonna go without water for 4 days and drink his fill and still live? Go on, parrot. Gasp out your worthless life while I laugh. The best man always wins, parrot. The best man always...
5: So, the best man wins. Yes, doctor.
1: Fenarul.
5: Forgot my knife, didn't you? Forgot me, lying at your feet, while you divided my share of the water. Gave me up for dead, did you? But I, Fenarul, will outlast the two of you. Fenarul, the best man always...
1: You fool. The water. It's running out.

0: Come in, come in.
1: The longboat's back, Captain. Raft was here all the time, not 10 miles away from us.
0: Oh, that calm. Such misfortune. Well, where are they, the passengers?
1: We're too late. They're all dead.
0: Will you mind your business?
1: But one is stabbed to death. Another is skull crushed. The other fried by the sun. All dead.
0: Well, then, all the better. They'll cost nothing to feed.
1: But how...
0: Hogsheads, my friend. The hogsheads in the afterhold. Fill them nicely with brine, and there we are.
1: I don't understand.
0: You're dull, Mato, very dull. The gentleman's passage is all paid before we left Sydney. I contracted to bring back 3 escaped convicts. Well, I'll bring them back in pickle. So if you'll go back, Mato, and bring them aboard for the trip, I'll be much obliged.
1: Very well. Oh, there's a 4th man on the raft, Captain.
0: Hmm?
1: A Kanaka. Still alive. What do we do with him?
0: A Kanaka? No word in my contract about any Kanakas. Leave him there. After all, he's only a savage.
2: And so Dr. Dubose and Fenarou and the parrot went aboard for the long trip to their beloved Paris, their bodies pitching and rolling gently in the huge vats of brine. On the raft, the 4th man raised his head slightly as a wind freshened from the west. He watched until the schooner turned, shaping away for Australia, and disappeared over the rim of the horizon. Then he turned his raft, spread his sail of pandanus leaves, and headed the raft eastward, back toward New Caledonia, back toward home. Feeling somewhat dry after his exertion, the native plucked a hollow reed at random from the rushes on his raft. Slowly, lazily, he stretched himself at full length in his accustomed place at the stern. He thrust the reed down into one of the bladders underneath the raft and drank his fill of sweet water. He had a dozen such storage bladders remaining, built into the floats at intervals above the waterline, quite enough to last him safely home again.

0: Escape is produced and directed by Norman McDonnell, and tonight brought you The Fourth Man by John Russell, adapted for radio by Irving Ravitch, and featuring Barry Kroger as the Doctor, Joseph Kearns as Fenayrou, Jay Novello as Parrot, Lou Merrill as the Captain, Byron Kane as Morteau, and Eric Rolfe as the narrator. Music is conceived by Cy Feuer and conducted by Wilbur Hatch. Next week.
1: You are groping in the dark of an African night, trapped on a dock above a crocodile-infested river, fighting for your life against a ruthless giant from whom you must escape.
0: Next week, we escape with Robert Simpson's tenth story, John Jock Todd. 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
3: Faster than a speeding bullet, more powerful than a locomotive, able to leap tall buildings at a single bound. Look, up in the sky, it's a bird, it's a plane, it's Superman. 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Kellogg's Pep, the Sunshine Cereal, presents

0: Today, Superman returns to St. Selmo, where he learns that Lois Lane and Horatio Horn have disappeared, but is unaware that they are prisoners of the men behind the mysterious sea monster.
1: Hello there, gang. This is Dan McCullough. You've heard the news, haven't you? You know that Kellogg's Pep is putting out a brand new series of comic buttons. Sure, all the fellows and girls are mighty excited these days. It's such swell news that you can collect 18 new and different Pep comic buttons, just like the ones that made such a hit with all the gang. Yes, sir, 18 new funny paper characters to collect and to wear pinned on your jacket or dress or cap. Comic buttons like Ma Winkle and A Breath of Breeze and Fat Stuff from Smilin' Jack and Superman himself. You won't want to miss out on a single one of them. And you'd hate to miss the fun of trading duplicates with your pals, too. That's an exciting transaction every time. Believe me, everything about this brand new series of Pep comic buttons is exciting. Like the surprise you get when you open a new package of Kellogg's Pep. That's how you get these comic buttons, you know. You don't send in any money, not even a box stop, and you can't buy them anywhere. But you get a comic button in every package of Pep. And you get some mighty smooth eating, too, because Pep is strictly terrific when it comes to sunny, golden toasted flavor. That's the Sunshine Cereal Gang, P-E-P, Kellogg's Pep.
0: And now the adventures of Superman. Ignoring ominous warnings to discontinue their efforts to solve the mystery of what the fishermen of St. Selmo believe is a supernatural sea monster, Lois Lane and Horatio Horn, Daily Planet correspondent and amateur detective, walk right into trouble. Trapped in the seaside shack of Ike Barnaby, a fisherman whom they had reason to suspect, Lois and Horatio were taken at gunpoint to a hidden cove by order of a man with whom Barnaby communicated via a walkie-talkie radio. As they reached the hideout, Barnaby stopped his car and pointed to a long black object that was just then sliding into the inky waters of the sheltered cove.
2: There's the monster you were so anxious to see close up. You'll be seeing it now, and closer than you bargained for, I warrant. Because tonight you're gonna be fed to it.
3: What? Fed to it?
2: Aye. Before long, you'll be inside the belly of that monster.
0: Meanwhile, in St. Selmo, unaware that Lois and Horatio are in grave danger, Superman, in the guise of Clark Kent, is searching for them, his sharp eyes scanning the beach for miles in either direction.
4: Well, there's not a sign of them down here. Wonder where they can be. Lois certainly wasn't stupid enough to go out in a boat again out of that last experience. Wonder what about Barnaby's shack? They may have gone down there to question him. I think I'll stroll over and have a look.

0: Nobody home here and the door's locked. I wonder where Barnaby can be at this hour of the night. Has he gone somewhere with Lois and Horatio? Oh, wait a minute. There's a light in that shack further down on the beach. Maybe I can get some information there. Looks like an old fisherman. Good evening. I'm sorry to bother you at this hour.
1: What do you want?
0: Well, I'm looking for two friends of mine, a young man and a young lady.
1: You come to the wrong place. Ain't nobody here but me.
0: Yes, I know, but I thought you might have seen them visiting your neighbor, Mr. Barnaby.
1: Don't have no truck with Barnaby.
0: Oh?
1: Never did. He ain't a man to be trusted.
0: Well, that's interesting. Could you tell me something about him?
1: Nope. Never talk about nobody.
0: Well, that's very admirable, of course, but you just told me you didn't trust him.
1: Well, I ain't saying no more.
0: Couldn't you just tell me why you don't trust Barnaby?
1: Never did trust no man does his business under cover of darkness. Come dark, Lord's creatures was meant to be rested from honest labors.
0: I see. You mean Barnaby's labors are not honest?
1: All I know is I seen him slinking off through the dark less than an hour ago, twas, with two others.
0: With two others?
1: Aye. Saw him, three of them, walking north along the beach.
0: Was one of them a young lady?
1: Couldn't tell in the dark, but I heard a voice sounded like a woman's.
0: You don't know where they went, do you?
1: Like I told you before, young feller, I mind my own business.
0: Yes, of course. Just one more question. I know that Barnaby's boat was wrecked last night.
1: Aye, and by the monster, twas.
0: Yes, well, do you know if he has another boat tied up anywhere along this shore?
1: Young feller, how many times did I have to tell you?
0: I know. You mind your own business.
1: Aye, that I do. And I'd advise you to do likewise.
0: Well, at least I accomplished one thing. Lois and Horatio evidently did visit Barnaby and went off with him. Now the question is why and where? Well, there's only one way to get an answer. Search this coast inch by inch as Superman. I can cover a lot more ground this way. And faster. There we are. All set. Now, up and away!
2: As the Man of Steel streaks like a red and blue rocket along the desolate North Atlantic coast, the objects of his search are, as we know, Barnaby's prisoners in a secret hideaway on the beach of a tiny hidden cove. With their hands tied behind their backs, Lois and Horatio are seated on the dirt floor of a wooden shack. Apparently a warehouse, it is stacked to the ceiling with drums of gasoline and crude oil barely visible in a single ray of weak moonlight that filters in through a small barred window. Worried and frightened by Barnaby's threats, the two reporters are almost certain they will not live to see another dawn.
3: Well, Horatio, it looks as if we've bitten off more than we can chew.
4: Please, Miss Lane, we're not done for yet.
3: If this isn't it, I hope I never come any closer to it.
4: Now. You know, while there's life...
3: Oh, don't give me that while there's hope, there's life routine again.
4: Well, it's true.
3: Maybe it isn't books, Horatio, but this isn't a book. This doesn't have to have a happy ending.
4: Well, I, for one, am not giving up. Not by a long shot.
3: Bravo. Any ideas on how we can get out of this?
4: Nothing practical, that is, at the moment.
3: There isn't much time, you know.
4: I know. Look, Miss Lane, what do you suppose Barnaby meant when he said they're going to feed us to the monster?
3: I don't know, but whatever he meant, I don't like it.
4: Do you think there really is a living, breathing monster?
3: Oh, please, Horatio.
4: I must say it looked alive when we saw it swim into the
3: cove. Stop it, or I'll scream.
4: I'm sorry, Miss Lane, I'm terribly sorry. I was just trying to take your mind off our troubles.
3: Don't worry about my mind, I won't need it without a body.
4: Yes, you're quite right. But really, Miss Lane, just sitting here in the dark waiting for the end to come isn't very sensible.
3: What else can we do with our hands tied behind our backs?
4: Unfortunately, they didn't tie our ankles. At least we can walk around, which is what I'm going to do. I might find something.
3: All you'll find in this shack are oil drums and packing cases, Horatio.
4: One never can tell, Miss Lane. One never can tell.
2: Horatio Horn gropes in the darkness of their prison shack, ever hopeful of finding a way to break out. Barnaby is seated at a table in a nearby hut, where, in the feeble rays of an oil-burning ship's lamp, he is talking into the mouthpiece of a walkie-talkie.
5: I warn you, Mr. Andrews, you'd best up anchor and come into the cove before you run afoul of trouble.
6: Don't worry, Barnaby. I know what I'm doing. Besides, we're practically finished out here.
5: You are?
6: Yes.
5: Did you find it?
6: We found it, all right, and it's all aboard now.
5: Good, good.
6: But we want no loose ends floating around, understand?
5: Aye. What do you want me to do?
6: Well, since we have no further use for the monster, we'll get rid of it. Those two reporters at the same time.
5: Jehoshaphat, you mean that?
6: Of course.
5: But that's murder.
6: You do as you're told, or instead of being cut in on this deal, you'll find yourself in the same boat with the reporters, and I do mean the same boat. Get it?
5: Aye.
6: All right. Now listen carefully. Here's what I want you to do. With the reporters into the monster. Then send it to the bottom and make sure it never comes up again.
2: Passing horrible sentence on Lois Lane and Horatio Horn, the mysterious Mr. Andrews signs off. A moment later, Barnaby flips the switch on his own walkie-talkie and prepares to carry out the grim order of execution. With Superman still unaware even of their whereabouts, what will happen to the two reporters now? In just a moment, we'll return for the exciting climax of today's episode. So keep listening.
7: Don't you get a kick out of it when you can tell somebody some good news? Well, that's the way I felt all week about that brand new series of comic buttons and packages of Kellogg's Pep. I knew that you fellows and girls in the gang were going to be mighty, mighty enthusiastic because those Pep comic buttons have been mighty popular. That's why Pep put out this brand new series, you know, so that you can have even more fun. And are they humdingers? Every one of these 18 new comic buttons is bright with color, really snappy looking. And the pictures of your favorite comic strip characters are true to life. Auntie Blossom and Tilda and Tiny Tim and Superman look so real they could almost speak. Boy, the fun you'll have collecting all 18 in this new series and wearing them on your jacket or your dress or cap and swapping duplicates with your pals. 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And you don't have to because they're easy to get. You don't send in any money, not even a box stop, and you can't buy them anywhere. But there's a comic button in every package of Kellogg's Pep. And look for some mighty good eating, too, because Pep is a super delicious breakfast dish with a catchy sunshine flavor. It's a doggone good tasting. You'll want to eat hearty. So ask Mom to get you some P-E-P, the Sunshine Cereal, Kellogg's Pep.
2: Now back to the adventures of Superman. As we continue now, Superman, having vainly searched a few scant miles of the shoreline for Lois Lane and Horatio Horn, and unaware that if he had gone but a short distance further, he might have found the hideaway cove in which they are now held prisoner, is streaking out over the ocean in ever-narrowing circles that bring him closer and closer to the St. Selmo fishing banks, the waters from which the monster had frightened away the local fishermen.
8: Still no sign of them. My hunch that Barnaby brought them out here again evidently isn't going to pay off. Now I'm really worried. Well, before I do anything else, I'll check on whether they've come back to the inn. There's just a bare chance that somehow I missed them. So it's back to St. Selmo. Away! Whoa, hold everything. There's a beam trawler down there on the fishing banks. Lois and Horatio might be on that. Anyway, it's worth a look. Down to that trawler. Down!
2: Plummeting downward like some huge bird of prey, Superman lands on the deck of the trawler to the utter amazement of its crew. What will happen when the Man of Steel discovers that Lois Lane and Horatio Horn are not aboard the boat? Will he discover that what appears to be an innocent fishing trawler holds the secret of the sea monster? And more important, will he learn that from this boat was just given the order to place Lois and Horatio in the mysterious monster and send it to the bottom of the sea? Will he learn it in time? Superman's adventure with the Phantom of the Sea is fast growing to a smashing, action-packed climax, gang. So don't miss a minute of it. Be sure to tune in again tomorrow. Same time, same station.
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0: Superman is a copyrighted feature appearing in Superman DC comic magazines and is brought to you Monday through Friday at this same time by Kellogg's Pep, the Sunshine Cereal. Can you identify a yellow-headed blackbird? Well, you can if you're collecting those full-color bird pictures that come one in every package of Kellogg's Crumbles. You'll want to collect all 24 in the series. And you'll want the fun of trading duplicates with your pals. And you'll want the colorful album, too, so that you can paste in your collection. Full instructions for sending in are on the side of every Crumbles package. That's Crumbles, those crinkly, sort of sweet and meadow-rich shreds of good whole wheat. Ask Mom to get Kellogg's Crumbles. And be sure to be with us tomorrow for the thrilling adventures of Superman. 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
1: This is ABN, the Antioch Broadcasting Network. The episode of Superman you just heard was first broadcast Thursday, May 8th, 1947. Its title, Phantom of the Sea, 9 of 12. This episode of Superman originally aired Friday, May 9th, 1947. Its title, Phantom of the Sea, 10 of 12.
2: Faster than a speeding bullet. More powerful than a locomotive. Able to leap tall buildings at a single bound. Look, up in the sky. It's a bird. It's a plane. It's Superman.
0: Kellogg's Pep. P-E-P, Pep. Kellogg's Pep, the Sunshine Cereal.

0: Today, while Superman searches for Lois Lane at Horatio Horn, the two reporters are introduced to the mystery of the sea monster and are sent away to what appears to be certain death.
1: Hello there, gang. This is Dan McCullough. Boy, this has been a week, hasn't it, gang? With all the excitement on the Superman show and the news about that brand new series of comic buttons and packages of Kellogg's Pep. Bet you're all set to collect them and to get yourself some snappy-looking buttons to pin on your jacket or your dress or cap, because they are smart-looking, believe me, done up in full comic strip colors on gleaming white enamel buttons that show up like anything. And the pictures of your favorite funny paper characters are so true to life. The Winnie Winkle twins and Gravel Gertie and Tilda and Superman look so real, they could almost talk to you. Not to mention the fun that you'll have if you happen to get a duplicate, because then you can find out which one of your pals has a button to swap with you and add another Pep comic button to your collection that way. So remind Mom to get you some Kellogg's Pep when she shops. That's the only way you can get these comic buttons. You don't send it any money, not even a box top, and you can't buy them anywhere. But you'll find a comic button in every package of Kellogg's Pep, the Sunshine Cereal. That sunny golden toasted whole wheat flakes that make breakfast such good eating. Remember, be sure to ask Mom for P-E-P, the Sunshine Cereal, Kellogg's Pep.
0: And now the adventures of Superman. Attempting to solve the mystery of what appeared to be a mammoth monster of the sea, Lois Lane and Horatio Horn, an eccentric Daily Planet correspondent and amateur detective, followed a trail of suspicion that led them to Ike Barnaby, a native of St. Selmo, a Canadian fishing village on the North Atlantic coast. Caught snooping in his shack, they were held at gunpoint by Barnaby, who reported via two-way radio to someone aboard a boat engaged in a mysterious operation in the waters of the fishing grounds, from which the native fishermen had been frightened away by the monster. Barnaby was told to take Lois and Horatio to a hideaway on the beach of a hidden cove, where he locked them in a shack used to store gasoline, oil, and other supplies. Then, again in radio contact with the boat, the skipper gave Barnaby a final order.
2: Since our job here is finished, and we won't need the monster anymore, I want you to put those two snooping reporters in it and send it to the bottom. And make sure it never comes up again.
0: Meanwhile, Superman, searching for Lois and Horatio, spotted what appeared to be a fishing trawler some miles offshore. Innocently thinking that perhaps his friends were aboard the boat, he dropped to the deck just as it hauled anchor and got underway. Listen.
3: Hey, Superman!
4: What's the matter, men? Giving up before you've caught any fish?
5: What business is that of yours?
4: Just curious. You're the skipper of this boat, I gather.
5: That's right. What did you come aboard for? What do you want?
4: I'm looking for two friends of mine who've disappeared.
5: We haven't seen anyone, have we, boys?
4: I see. Tell me, aren't you and your crew afraid of the sea monster, or haven't you heard of it?
5: Well, we've heard of it, but...
4: But you're not afraid.
5: That's right.
4: Or you know there is no monster. Which is it?
5: Look here. I'm not going to be quizzed like a schoolboy by Superman or anyone else. I'm minding my own business. And my business is no concern of yours.
4: You're perfectly right, and I'm sorry if I offended you.
5: Okay.
4: I'd like to ask just one question, if I may.
5: Well, all right. What is it?
4: I notice you're carrying a lot of diving equipment.
5: Well, what about it? Is there a law against that?
4: No, but it does seem odd on a fishing trawler, doesn't it?
5: So what? Suppose I told you my hobby is collecting, all sorts of deep sea stuff.
4: Fascinating hobby. Sometimes I imagine you even find things of great value at the bottom, isn't that so?
5: What do you mean by that?
4: Oh, nothing. Well, since the people I'm looking for are not aboard, I'll take off again. Thanks for your, courtesy, Captain.
5: Okay.
4: So long. See you again sometime. Up and away! I wonder, did he think he was pulling the wool over my eyes? That boat's no more a fishing trawler than I'm a giraffe. The deck loaded with expensive diving equipment and the hold piled high with iron-bound chests, and not a fish in sight. I'll be back for another look at that boat, but first I've got to find Lois and Horatio. Away!
6: Thank you.
0: certain that the fishing trawler is sailing under false colors, but unaware that it represents the solution to the mystery, Superman heads back to St. Selmo in search of Lois Lane and Horatio Horn. But meanwhile, Lois and Horatio, still locked in the dark wooden warehouse at the Cove hideout, have made what Horatio believes is an exciting and momentous discovery in an open packing box.
6: I don't know why you're so excited about finding this, Horatio.
7: Great Lucifer, Miss Lane. Don't you know what a Veery pistol can do?
6: Yes, certainly. It fires rockets, signal rockets.
7: Exactly.
6: But what earthly use is it to us with the door locked and bolted and our hands tied behind our backs?
7: Don't worry. I'll figure out some way to fire it, by Gulliver, even with my hands tied.
6: All right, suppose you do. Where will the rocket go? Through the roof?
7: Oh, no, certainly not. I'll break the glass in the window, stick the pistol through the bars, and fire.
6: While hanging by your toes from the ceiling, I suppose.
7: Well, no, that wouldn't be practical.
6: You can say that again.
7: But if I could pile up a few boxes and
6: stand on them, I could... Oh, give it up, Horatio.
7: Give it up?
6: Yes, because even if you can accomplish the impossible, what good will it do? Who'll see the signal? And what could it possibly mean to anyone who, by some miracle, might see it?
7: Well, I don't know exactly.
6: Exactly nothing. No one but... Well, but Superman, maybe, would even bother investigating.
7: Say, maybe Superman would see it.
6: Optimistic.
7: He did find us twice when the monster dumped us out of boats we'd hired, didn't
6: he? Yes, but each time Clark Kent had asked him to look for us, or so he said.
7: Well, maybe Mr. Kent's returned and he... Wait, Miss Lane.
6: What's the matter?
7: I think somebody's coming.
6: That must be Barnaby.
7: He's ready to feed us to the monster.
6: Oh, stop it.
7: Here, quick. Hide these signal rockets in your coat pocket.
6: What for?
7: We may have a chance to use them outside.
6: But...
7: I've got the pistol under my coat.
6: What good will the rockets do?
7: Maybe none, but what have we got to lose?
6: Shh, be quiet.
8: All right, get up on your feet, both of you. Get up, I said.
7: Better do it. He's got a gun.
6: All right. Now what?
8: Come straight forward into the beam of this flashlight. And I warn you, keep walking. Don't try nothing funny.
7: Where are you taking us, Mr. Barnaby?
8: Hush up and get into that outboard motorboat tied up to the dock. We're going out to see the monster.
6: The ratio.
8: Once we cast off, if either of you gets a notion to jump overboard, I'll shoot you like sitting ducks.
7: We're coming closer to it, Miss Lane.
6: Yes, I see it, Horatio.
7: It's gigantic.
6: What'll we do?
7: I can only think of it.
8: Look, both of you. Here's your monster. Look sharp now, we're coming alongside.
6: Good heavens.
7: Miss Lane, look. Up there on its back.
6: A hatch. It's opening. Horatio!
7: Great Lucifer! It's a submarine! The monster is a camouflaged submarine!
0: With mouths agape and eyes bulging, Lois Lane and Horatio Horn stare in shocked amazement at the long, low black hulk of a submarine, whose pointed bow is painted with luminous paint to resemble a monstrously hideous face, equipped with red-lensed automobile headlights for eyes. In just a moment, we'll return for the exciting climax of today's episode. So keep listening.
1: 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Bright-colored, gleaming white enamel background, the pictures of your favorite funny paper characters standing out so clear and sharp. 18 different buttons in all. Flat Top and A Breath of Breeze and Little Joe, Daisy, Superman, just to mention a few. They're all old friends from the funny papers. You'll want to collect every single one of these new Pep comic buttons. And you'll want the fun of swapping duplicates with your pals, too. So ask Mom to get you plenty of that sunshine cereal, Kellogg's Pep, because that's how you get these new comic buttons, one in each box. Now, you don't send in any money, not even a box stop, and you can't buy them anywhere. But every time you open a package of Pep, there's your snappy prize. And there's some mighty snappy eating, too, because Pep is a whiz of a breakfast cereal. It tastes a crisp and sunny and golden toasted. You practically can't resist it. So ask Mom for P-E-P, the Sunshine Cereal, Kellogg's Pep.
0: Now, back to the adventures of Superman. As we continue, two men have emerged from the camouflaged submarine and, lowering a rope ladder suspended from the open hatch, climb down into Barnaby's boat. At Barnaby's order, enforced by the gun in his hand, Lois Lane and Horatio Horn clamber up the ladder to enter the undersea craft that looks so much like the monster it was supposed to be.
7: Quickly, Miss Lane. Slip me that signal rocket you've got in your pocket.
6: What for, Horatio? What can you...
7: This is our last chance to send it off. Hurry, give it to me.
6: All right. Here. But it won't do any good.
7: There's nothing to be lost by trying.
6: But Barnaby and the others, they'll see you.
7: Not until it's too late. Go ahead, down the hatch. I'll follow, and before I'm all the way down, I'll let go.
9: You ladder, you two. Hurry, go up and down the hatch.
7: There. It's all set to go off. Now.
10: Look out, Barnaby. He's got a gun.
9: Oh, ladder on fire.
7: Here it goes.
9: He's fired a signal rocket.
11: Drop down, Horatio. Hurry.
9: Quick, Harry, get up back down the hatch.
7: Look up there, through the hatch. Oh, my. There, Miss Lane. See how that white flash shines like a star of hope in the sky?
6: Yes, and we'll last about as long as it will now.
7: Don't be so pessimistic.
12: Flyer won't do no good. Because as soon as we get back to shore, we're starting these motors by radio and sending the sub on a trip to land in 50 fathoms of water at the bottom of the sea.
0: Realizing that the closing of the hatch overhead appears to definitely seal their doom, Lois Lane and Horatio Horn look at each other in dejected helplessness. Their only hope, that someone saw and will investigate the signal flare Horatio fired into the sky. Meanwhile, Superman, still ranging the coastline in search of them, catches the gleam of what appears to be a falling star far to the north. Veering sharply, Superman streaks away toward the falling light, which by this time has almost disappeared. Will he find the monster-like submarine before it is sent to the bottom with Lois and Horatio? We'll know on Monday, gang, when we learn, too, why Barnaby and his henchmen made and used the submarine monster to frighten the fishermen of St. Selmo. Yes, the next action-packed episode brings this story to a smashing climax. So don't miss it. Be sure to tune in again Monday. Same time, same station.
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0: Superman is a copyrighted feature appearing in Superman DC comic magazines and is brought to you Monday through Friday at this same time by Kellogg's Pep, the Sunshine Cereal. Want to learn to identify birds? Well, then start collecting those full-color bird pictures that come one in every package of Kellogg's Crumbles. 24 different birds in the series with a full description of each one. You'll want to collect them all and trade duplicates with your pals. And get the colorful album, too, so that you can paste in your collection. Full instructions for sending in are on the side of every Crumbles package. That's Crumbles, the crinkly, sort of sweet and metal-rich shreds of real whole wheat. Kellogg's Crumbles. And be sure to be with us on Monday for the thrilling adventures of Superman. 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
1: 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Here's an episode of I Was a Communist for the FBI, which originally aired Wednesday, July 8th, 1953, 73 years ago today. Its title, Voice of the Red Crier.
2: I was a communist for the FBI. Starring Dana Andrews in an exciting tale of danger and espionage, I was a communist for the FBI. You are about to hear a strange story. Names, dates, and places are, for obvious reasons, fictional. But many of these incidents are based on the actual experiences of Matt Civetic, who for 9 fantastic years lived as a communist for the FBI. Here is our star, Dana Andrews, as Matt Civetic.
3: 9 years. 9 years as a communist for the FBI. It was a long time to live in a world of hate. Red hate. A world that was made up of treachery and betrayal, and where suspicion and fear became my daily bread. This story tells you some of the reasons why.
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This story from the confidential file is marked Voice of the Red Crier.

0: Hello?
1: Svetek?
0: Yes?
1: Comrade Ferris, pack your bags. Meet me in the lobby of the Chester Hotel in 20 minutes.
0: 20 minutes? But Comrade Ferris, I can't possibly... Hello? Hello? Guess I can. Twenty minutes to change lives. No reasons. Only Comrade Ferris could tell me where I was going and what dirty new job the party had me lined up for. And by comparison to Ferris, the Sphinx was a talky old woman. In the lobby of the cheap hotel, he was waiting for me next to her tired potted palm. Comrade Ferris, 5 feet of dull blue suit and eyes with all the warmth and color of dirty ice. But this was the party's number one troubleshooter. And whatever the job, I knew it was big.
2: You're 3 minutes late.
0: Oh, well, I'm sorry, and you gave me so much time, too.
2: Enough time. Come on.
0: Well, where are we?
2: Upstairs.
0: Comrade Ferris, I don't understand.
2: You don't have to understand. Just do as I say.
0: Yeah, but wouldn't it be better if I
2: no.
0: knew...
2: This one, 423.
0: Who lives here? I said, who lives here?
2: I heard you.
0: Oh.
3: Yeah, what... Oh, Comrade Ferris.
2: Inside.
3: What I don't understand... Why do you come here like this? I've done nothing, I swear.
2: You sound like a man with a guilty conscience.
3: A guilty conscience? Oh, no. No, comrade, I'm loyal to the party. You know I am.
2: Yes, be careful you don't change my mind. Comrade Svetek, pack his bags.
0: Sure.
3: My bags? Wait! Comrade Ferris, I can't leave. My job at the print shop.
2: You quit.
3: But my friends, my whole life I've lived in this neighborhood.
2: You're a master printer. Now listen to me, both of you. This is a party assignment of great importance. What you need to know, you'll be told.
3: Of course, but why?
2: And there'll be no more whys or wheres or whats or hows. You may as well understand that questions annoy me. And when I'm annoyed, comrades, I'm a very difficult man to get along with.
0: Bags are packed.
2: Good. Our train leaves in 45 minutes.
0: When we reached our destination, we took a cab across the city to a business district where we stopped before a large and obviously new printing shop.
2: There you are, driver. Keep the change.
0: Well, it's a nice-looking shop. Very legitimate.
2: It is legitimate.
3: Beautiful. Beautiful equipment.
2: Go ahead and look it over, Comrade Lorgy. You'll find the shop is fully equipped.
3: Yes, of course.
2: Now, let you and I...
4: Well, welcome to our new printing company.
0: Say, the shop isn't the only thing around here that's fully equipped.
4: Thank you, Comrade Svetek.
0: Oh?
4: Comrade Ferris, everything is in readiness.
2: Naturally.
0: Comrade, I thought you said this was legitimate.
2: As far as you're concerned, it will be. And from here on, we'll drop the use of the word comrade. Most of the workers here are not party members.
0: All right. Well, then, when do I call you beside you?
4: If you said them right, I might answer to a lot of things. But my name's Nikki Thomas.
0: Nikki. Nice.
2: Don't jump to conclusions. Lorgy?
3: Yes, Comrade Ferris?
2: Forget the comrade. Listen to me carefully. This printing company is, as you can see, a sizable operation.
0: Tremendous would be the word. How can a party afford to support a
2: place... It can't. Your job, Svetek. Make this shop self-supporting. Nikki has charge of the books and office work. She'll also assist you.
0: I understand.
2: There's one restriction. There's a door behind the presses that leads to a small basement where I'll do my work. Keep out of it. I want you to forget it's even there.
0: All right by me.
3: Me too.
2: Oh, and Svetek.
0: Yeah?
2: When you and Nikki get around to that name calling, keep in mind that this is a business arrangement.
0: I was agreeable to that, only more so, knowing full well what it would mean if Nikki found out I was working for the FBI. And the beautiful Nikki was exactly the kind of girl who could trick a man into making that fatal step. After I'd found myself a room, it was time to call the FBI and arrange for a contact. But as always, they were ahead of me.
5: Hey, mister. Which way to number 1857?
0: Huh? What number?
5: 1857.
0: Oh. Ed Davis, what are you doing?
5: Get in, Matt.
0: Well, Ed, you're getting fat.
5: That's his desk job. No exercise.
0: Yeah. Say, what kind of a crystal ball did you use this time?
5: Oh, no mystery at all. Special Agent Gordon was tailing Ferris. When he saw you getting on the train with him, he tipped us here and we picked you up on arrival.
0: And followed me ever since.
5: Uh-huh. What's up?
0: Well, you saw the printing shop. That's my new assignment for the commies. But don't ask me why yet. My orders are to run it straight.
5: And Ferris?
0: Well, he's working on something else in a basement underneath the shop. I have no idea what.
5: Another printing press?
0: For propaganda? Maybe. Is that a guess?
5: A good guess. There's a network of such presses being set up. Over 100 that we know of.
0: 100?
5: And all just starting. We want to know where they get their presses and supplies. Most of all, who's the red brains behind it?
0: Ferris?
5: No, we're sure that Ferris is only a lieutenant and organizer. There's someone else above him.
0: Yeah, sounds like the FBI's got a tough one to crack this time.
5: Very tough. And dangerous. Good luck on it, Matt.
4: Good morning, Matt.
0: Good morning, Nikki. Where's Lorgy?
4: Upstairs in the offset department.
0: Yeah, this shop has everything. Who organized it? You?
4: Not quite. But let's not talk shop. Not when we're alone like this.
0: Look, Nikki, I have to get started digging up some sales.
6: Well, well, well, well. Our city's newest businessman and his enchanting assistant. Congratulations and best wishes, Mr. Savetic.
0: Huh? Well, thanks.
6: Durkin's the name. John Quincy Durkin.
4: Matt, Mr. Durkin is the power behind the throne in this city.
0: Oh?
6: Kind of unofficial advisor to the administration, let's say.
0: Oh, you mean you run the political machine?
6: Eh?
4: Mr. Durkin may give us some of his business, Matt.
6: Not me, my pretty one. Will. That is, if you will honor me at lunch.
4: Why, I'd be delighted.
6: Fine, fine. You've got quite a little assistant, Mr. Savetic. Brains beside all that loveliness. You're a lucky man, Mr. Savetic. Yes, sir, a lucky man.

0: put on a smile, Matt. Celebration is in order.
1: Not from what I've been reading.
0: You mean those orders for equipment?
1: I mean these orders. Tons of paper, only our storeroom is already full of it. Spare parts, only our presses are new. We were told to make the shop self-supporting. Instead, we're starting out $10,000 in the red.
0: Now, Matt, stop worrying and just leave the office work to me. And the celebration is still in order.
1: I take it the lunch with Durkin was a success.
0: Uh-huh. He promised me his own work over the soup. By the time we reached dessert, he'd added that of his friends. And three of the city's official departments. Oh, comrade.

0: Tompkins Drugstore.
1: Let me speak to the man from 1857.
0: All clear here, Matt. Go ahead.
1: I've got to get back to the shop in a minute, so listen. 4 boxes of parts for printing presses and 6 crates of paper came in today. The labels were painted out and new labels and addresses, stenciled on. They're going to be shipped out again tonight. Why does a grocery store want spare parts for a printing press?
0: Never mind that now, Matt. What about that secret cellar of Ferris's?
1: I haven't had a chance to look at it yet.
0: Do it soon, Matt. I think it's the answer.
1: Uh-huh. Then I'll make a chance. The next day, I managed my chance to be alone in the shop during lunch hour, and then slipped down into the basement where I found a small press and stacks of new handbooks. The title said there were rules and regulations for sports, but football dealt with plans for armed revolution, while hockey contained detailed instructions to commie agents on the use of explosives for sabotage, or just plain murder. Then suddenly there was the sound of a door opening, and I barely had time to slip around and flatten myself against the wall by the stairs as Nikki came down. She went past me and into the room without looking around, but as I started to back up the stairs slowly...
2: What's that? Matt.
1: Well, Nikki, I was...
2: Matt. Ferris will have you killed for this. Matt, why did you do it?

0: starring as Matt Sivetic in I Was a Communist for the FBI and the second act of our story.
1: I was in trouble. Nikki had caught me as I tried to back up the stairs out of the basement. There was only one chance, and that was to bluff. Pretend I had been coming down the stairs after her. It was thin, but it had to work or I was through.
2: Matt, have you lost your mind?
1: Hardly.
2: But what are you doing down here? You know
1: that. You're mixed up. It's what are you doing down here, and what will Ferris do to you?
2: What?
1: He gave us all explicit instructions to stay out of this cellar. Why do you think I followed you?
2: Followed? Matt, you mean that...
1: Of course. It was my duty.
2: Duty? Oh, Matt. Oh, you were going to turn me into Ferris?
1: I am going to turn you in. Is it still funny?
2: Oh, really, Matt? What a fanatic you are.
3: The party needs some good fanatics, Nikki. And I agree with Svetik about your levity. His devotion to duty may have been unnecessary in this case, but it's certainly commendable. Not a matter for your amusement.
2: Comrade Ferris, I'm sorry.
3: I'm sure you are. Or you will be.
1: Well, perhaps someone can tell me what this is all about.
3: Yes. Very simply, Nikki was an exception to those instructions of mine.
1: You mean you trusted her, but not me?
3: I trust no one, comrade. This particular work is too important.
1: Well, that I've gathered. You know I'm for whatever's best for the party.
3: Yes, I believe you are. Svetik, you better get back upstairs.
1: Sure.
3: Oh, and be very careful to forget what you've seen down here.
1: And so it's all there, Ed. Evidence enough for the FBI to move in any time now.
4: Won't be long now.
1: You might fill me in. From what you told me before, plus these reshipments of printing supplies, I gather this shop is primarily a commie clearinghouse.
4: Yeah. It's a clever scheme. The Red bossing this operation knows we'd get suspicious of a lot of new presses being bought. So instead of buying them, each group builds its press from parts ordered by this legitimate shop.
1: And reshipped to the groups under fake labels. Uh-huh.
4: Big amounts of paper indicate the party intends keeping these secret presses operating even during a war.
1: Yeah, say, Ed, what do you know about a big-time ward healer named John Quincy Durkin?
4: Durkin? The one your shop's doing all the work for?
1: Yeah, that's him.
4: Well, not much yet. Used to be a freewheeling liberal. Now he's bossing a local political machine.
1: You said yet. You investigating him?
4: Everyone that...

0: Vicky sees very often. We know she's acting as liaison between Ferris and the commie leader.
1: Unless she's the big man.
0: True. We're not underrating her. What about Durkin?
1: Well, I think he's being suckered.
0: Nikki?
1: Uh-huh. She has him wrapped around her little red finger, I'm afraid.
0: He's a big wheel. He could do a lot of harm if Nikki pulls him into the party.
1: Well, she's the girl who could do it. Especially if those leftist tendencies of his are very strong.
0: That we'll soon find out. After we finish checking Mr. Durkin, if he had whooping cough as a kid, we'll know how many times he hooped.
1: For a while, things settled into a routine, with the shop operating full-time on legitimate work, while in the basement, Ferris turned out the party's not-so-legitimate work. And all the time, a steady stream of paper, spare parts, and other supplies came in, were relabeled, and shipped out again to secret commie printing presses throughout the country. Then one day, the routine ended.
2: Here's the proof of the Acme letterhead.
1: Ah, beautiful work, Lordy.
3: Oh, it certainly is. With that example, Matt should be able to double the Acme account next time.
2: Oh, thank you. I'll start them rolling, Art.
1: For Nikki.
3: Hmm?
1: You know, we're still too dependent on one man's business.
3: Durkin?
1: Yeah. We'd be in a jam if we lost his account. Why don't we get out a small neighborhood advertising paper?
3: What? Well, Matt, that's a good idea.
1: Sure, we could give the paper away and sell the advertising in it. It would mean a steady income.
3: Do you think it would work out?
1: With Lorgy's help, yes.
3: Sounds good. I'll pass it along. What gave you the idea we might lose Durkin? I've got him sewed up tight.
1: Maybe too tight.
3: Don't worry, I'll handle him. You could help me. Only he's crazy jealous when another man's around.
1: Crazy jealous? He must have it bad.
3: Mm-hmm. I usually manage to do all right. Except with you, Matt. We could give Durkin something to be jealous about.
1: Well, lose his account?
3: Doesn't have to know, does he? I'd like it if you were a little more friendly to me.
1: Friendly? I'm friendly.
3: I mean this kind of friendly. Good friends.
1: Yeah. Well, I see what you mean. I think it's time I went back to work.
3: Work? But, Matt, can't you put it
1: off? Sorry, Nikki. I'm late already.
3: But, Matt! Matt!
1: Oh.
4: Aesthetic.
1: Yeah, what is it?
4: Are you going to a costume party?
1: Huh? No, of course not.
4: Then perhaps you think you're an actor on the stage.
1: What are you talking about?
4: I'm talking about your face. The sight of lipstick on a man always strikes me that way.

0: Page proofs ready on the advertising paper?
1: I'm just going over them, Ferris. Here.
2: Gonna be a real paper. News and everything. Look at this streamer headline, 24-point Cheltenham. That'll knock their eyes out.
0: Cut it in half. We want them to be able to read.
2: But...
0: we want to attract attention, but not that much.
2: Oh. Well, look at this story on congressional injustice that Matt wrote.
0: Yeah? Nice writing.
2: We'll put it in a box on the front page and slug it.
0: No, we have to get the paper accepted by the neighborhood first. Time enough later to start using the paper for party propaganda.
1: When do we go to press with it?
0: When our leader has approved it.
1: Our leader? But I thought you...
0: Never mind your thoughts. Just finish it up so it's ready for him to look over.
3: Well, and how are the geniuses? Or is it genii? Can I play too?
0: Your wit will get you into trouble someday, Nikki. I don't like to see the party work treated lightly.
3: Sorry.
0: Yeah. Help Svetik. Lordy and I both have other work to do. Come on, Lordy.
4: Okay.
3: Oh, sweet little savage, isn't he?
1: Well, he's a good worker. Let's see if you are.
3: Anything you say, Matt. What shall I do?
1: Know anything about putting a paper together?
3: My talents are unlimited. Let's see, shall I be your copy reader or typesetter? Or, if you'll pardon the expression, leg woman. Or, same apology, printer's devil. Or makeup assistant.
1: Okay, so you know the newspaper business.
3: And I have other talents, Matt. I can stand on my head, whistle through my teeth. I can even wiggle my ears. But my very special talent is in being friendly. Like this.
1: Now wait, Nikki. We've got to get...
3: Shut up. Come here.
0: Nikki!
1: What? It was Durkin, and one look at his angry face showed he was ready to blow his fuse. A second look, and I knew this was my chance to stop Durkin's business dealings with the printing company.
3: John, darling, don't jump to conclusions.
5: It's no jump. Knowing you, it's a short step to figure it out.
1: Now, wait a minute.
5: Keep out of this, Svetik. I don't blame you. I know Nikki too well.
3: No, please, I can explain.
5: I don't need your explanations. Cheat, treacherous, man-crazy little cheat.
1: Durkin, stop right there.
5: I told
1: Mister, you... I'm doing the telling. I've seen some silly old fools in my day, but you win the prize. Take your business someplace else.
3: Matt, no.
1: Chasing girls half your age. Why, you stupid old fool, I ought to kick your hip pockets clear up to your ears for
5: you. Comrade, reason. Will you shut up?
1: No, I won't. Comrade? You?
5: Me. You, insolent pup.
3: I tried to warn you, Matt, he's our leader.
1: Oh, no, he can't be.
5: Can't I? You see, comrade... As of now, you're through here. Report back to your own cell.
1: What? But I just...
5: Don't argue with me. There's a train leaving here at 4:00. You'd better be on it.
1: But Nikki, tell the man...
5: For you, Nikki doesn't exist anymore.
1: Comrade, the party doesn't allow personal feelings to interfere with...
5: Don't try to lecture me, Svetik. And don't try to see Nikki again. Not even to say goodbye.
1: Well, believe me, I'm going to report this.
5: That would be extremely foolish, comrade, and unhealthy. It would be your word against mine. And Nikki's.
1: Nikki's?
3: Matt, I'm sorry.
1: Oh, I see. Well, in that case, I may as well be going. It was a backfire, but out of it came an idea, then a plan. Instead of taking the train, I contacted the FBI, and they went into action. By midnight, it was all set. And I was standing in a dark doorway with Special Agent Ed Davis, watching the deserted printing company across the street. Watching and waiting.
6: Rain. The farmers are like that.
1: Yeah.
6: By the way, our check on Durkin came in today.
1: Oh?
6: Yeah. He's one of the old party members who went underground years ago. Was saved for this operation, I guess.
1: No evidence against him for anything?
6: Nope. That's why we need to catch him in that basement with those books on sabotage and revolution. He should have gotten a tip by now.
1: Well, he'll try to phone Nikki first.
6: And for all the good it'll do him. We got our line fixed, so he'll get no answer.
1: That'll do it. He should be here any time.
6: If he comes.
1: Well, he'll come, Ed. When he hears that Nikki and I are meeting in Ferris's basement, he'll have to see for himself, just to make sure.
6: It's a big risk.
1: Well, he's used to that. Just keeping Nikki around is a big risk for him. The MVD would crucify him if he ever let on that he jeopardized the party's work because of a girl.
6: Yeah. And that leaves you clear. Good thing for us.
1: Ed.
6: Huh?
1: Down the street, take a look.
6: Durkin!
1: Wait, give him a minute. You want to take him while he's down in the basement with that evidence?
6: Oh, don't worry. We won't miss now.
1: And my job here is done.
6: Well, stick around. Watch us get
1: him. Oh, I can't. I've got to be on that train to keep myself clear with the party.
6: Yeah. Well, then, goodbye, Matt. Take care.
1: Yeah, goodbye, Ed. And watch that weight. A chapter was finished, but only a chapter. A part of the strange, unsung war that was being fought. Here, in Chicago, Los Angeles, New York. Yes, and in little towns called Brookdale and Oakville. The war of freedom to survive communism's hate and menace. There would be more chapters and more. And as long as there were, I knew I had to walk alone.

This is Dana Andrews. These stories we bring you are the dramatization of how one man, Matt Savedic, fought for what he believed in. But the fight against communism isn't just his fight. It's mine and yours. Unless we stand together for truth, we'll all lose our most precious heritage, freedom. Join us next week when we again bring you another exciting experience of Matt Savedic, won't you?

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1: Wednesday,
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0: Most families have a family photo album, a picture record of happy occasions. Yes, I guess we all like to reminisce a little and remember the pleasant get-togethers of family picnics and reunions. It's the thrill of seeing our family knit closely together, of seeing our children growing up with the ideals and heritage that are so much a part of our America. And faith in God is truly a part of that heritage. That's why we say, if you haven't started the practice of family prayer in your home, begin tonight. And you'll discover what so many have learned. You'll discover that the most peaceful picture for your album of memories is your family united together in family prayer.
1: Ray Milland returns following tonight's family theater story for Bonnie Annie Laurie, starring Donald Crisp, Sarah Allgood, and Beverly Tyler, with Dan O'Herlihy and Sean McClory.

0: The haunting memories of other years come back to us and live again in song and story. Such is the ballad of Annie Laurie and the gallant romance that inspired it.
1: You sent for me, Mrs. Ramsey?
2: Aye, Sandy. Come here. Sandy, there's something on my mind. And I'm turning to you because no matter what else I may think about you, I give you credit for having principles.
1: I'm glad we've agreed on something, Mrs. Ramsey.
2: Aye, even though you be only a stable boy.
1: Tis a fine, honorable profession, I'll have you know.
2: Oh, tis that, Sandy, tis that.
1: Out with it, Mrs. Ramsey. What are you up to now?
2: Well, the truth of it is, I'm worried sick about Miss Annie. Something's come over her. The way she's taken to daydreaming and brooding.
1: Ah, no doubt she's pondering like every lass or wedding bells and getting married.
2: No, Sandy, she's not. And that's the pinch of the matter. I'm suspecting she's not going to take to Laird Ferguson.
1: That's a bold thought to be thinking, Mrs. Ramsey.
2: Aye, it is, Sandy, it is, I grant you. And will put his lordship in a dither.
1: Twill indeed, if there's truth in it, after him picking Laird Ferguson for her.
2: You know, I wouldn't be presuming if her mother were alive. But now, I look upon it as my solemn duty to take a hand. In all the years that I've served as housekeeper at Max Welton, there's one thing I've ne'er shirked, and that thing is my duty.
1: Did you speak to his lordship?
2: Good grief, no, lad. I don't want to get the man all riled up till I've got something sure to go on.
1: And how, pray, are you going about that?
2: You're going about it for me, Sandy.
1: Me?
2: Aye. You can keep an eye on Miss Annie when she sets out for a stroll in the glen today. I suspect she's holding secret meetings, Sandy.
1: You mean I'm to spy on the lass?
2: Oh, you needn't put it so raw, Sandy.
1: I've no taste for spying, Mrs. Ramsey. 'Tis against my scruples.
2: But, Sandy, it's our duty to safeguard Miss Annie and his lordship.
1: But how about her cousin Jenny? Can you not put the task upon her?
2: Sure, they're thick as glue, the two of them. Now, listen, Sandy. If you thought our Miss Annie was headed for some unknowable grief, you'd raise your little finger to help her, wouldn't you?
1: But Mrs. Ramsey...
2: Aye, of course you would. You can say you're doing it under protest, Sandy. That will ease the matter for you. Under protest, Sandy.

0: thank heaven I caught you in time. Take off that cloak. You're not going out to the glen today.
1: What are you talking about, Jeannie?
2: Did the gilly come back with news that the war has started?
0: No, but it's as bad as that for you, Annie. You're being spied upon. I just overheard Ramsay give orders to Sonny to spy on you. And if he sees you with Lord Douglas, he'll report it to Ramsay, and Ramsay will report it to your father, and, well, you can picture to yourself the consequences.
2: Now, what right have they to discuss
0: what... They think it for your welfare after your father's proposing to Lord Ferguson in your name.
2: But I've not chosen Lord Ferguson.
0: With the way your father does things, you'll have little chance of choice.
2: Jeannie, I promised William I'd meet him today. If I don't come, he'll think... Well, he'll think I've stopped loving him.
0: Oh, I wish to heaven you'd never met this Lord Douglas.
2: Jeannie!
0: I mean it. You were reasonably content to marry whomever your father chose up to a few months ago.
2: Aye, but I didn't know then what love means.
0: And of course you're sure you do now.
2: I wouldn't think of opposing my father if I didn't.
0: Oh, it's that ballad Lord Douglas wrote for you that's turned your head.
2: Jeannie, do you think if I appealed to Lord Ferguson, I mean, told him exactly what happened, that he'd release me from my father's promise to marry him?
0: And supposing he did, there'd be no sense to that. You know your father would never let you marry a Douglas.
2: Well, there's more sense to my falling in love with a Douglas than a century-old clannish feud that father insists on continuing.
0: Well, that's a pretty sentiment, but it's...
2: Jeannie, I've got an idea.
0: What?
2: You go in my stead.
0: Oh.
2: Explain to William the predicament I'm in. Oh, you'll do this for me, won't you, Jeannie?
0: Yes, but...
3: I'll get back again, Lord Love.
2: Father and Lord Ferguson, back from the hunt. Hurry, Jeannie.
0: But where will I meet him?
2: By the split rock at the foot of the glen.
0: Aye.
2: Tell him I'll try to steal away later if I can.
4: Annie! Annie! Where are you?
2: I'm coming, Father.

0: Sit down, Ferguson. We'll have word soon enough to get excited if the ghillie comes back with the news of war.
1: I fear it will be a bad report that he'll bring, Lord Lowry. I feel inside of me that Britain has already made her declaration of war.
0: Well, then they must have gone over the head of Gladstone.
1: What's one man's persuasion in a crisis like this?
0: It would be a terrible blow now. Of all time for you to leave Scotland. With a marriage arrangement and everything. Ah, see, you brought the ale yourself, Annie. You see, she's a good girl, Ferguson.
1: That reminds me. Don't we have some plans to discuss?
0: Annie, Ferguson is speaking to you.
2: Oh, I beg your pardon, Lord Ferguson. My mind was drifting with those sunset clouds.
1: And for that, I don't blame you, Annie. It is a beautiful sight from this window.
0: Ferguson, but there's always remained one blight upon the horizon. The castle of Douglas there in the distance. That sight has always been a sore affliction to me.
1: Oh, come now, sir. That's carrying your clannish hatred too far to vent your spleen upon a noble piece of architecture.
2: Someday, Father, you're going to have to forget those hatreds and...
0: You'll ne'er see that day, Annie. I was born with that hatred in my blood. It's as much a part of me as me eyes and me limbs. Read the bloody archives of our clan history, and you'll know why there can never be any redress between the Lowrys and the Douglases.
1: Well, at least they have the prudence to stay within their bounds. You'll grant them that.
0: They've learned from bitter experience what awaits them if they ever venture across the waters of that loch.

0: in the drawing room.
1: Oh, don't bother me now. Haven't I told... A lady, you say? Who?
0: Lady Jane Scott.
1: Lady Jane?
0: You're surprised, sir. She asked me not to tell you who it was, but I thought... No,
1: it must be 20 years, Ramsay.
0: It's all of that since she's been here, sir.
1: Well, tell her I'll be down in a minute.
0: Aye, sir.
1: Anne Ramsay?
0: Yes, sir?
1: Go tell Annie that we have a visitor.
0: I will, sir.
1: Well, now, she hasn't been here for 20 years. She couldn't have turned up at a better time. Maybe a woman like Jane in the house is what Annie needs most right now. Jane, well, I can't believe it. Look at...
2: Have I changed so, Robert?
1: Well, no, Jane, it's not that, but I think you're more beautiful than ever.
2: After 20 years. Oh, that's sinful flattery.
1: Come here, sit you down. Now, tell me, what brings you to Maxwellton?
2: Well, it is a neighbourly call, you might say, Robert. I'm a guest at Gordon Castle, across the loch.
1: Well, just talk about yourself, Jane.
2: Well, there's not much to tell, Robert. Since Arthur's death, I've been travelling a boat from place to place.
1: And with nothing much to think about or to do.
2: Well, of late, I've turned again to my music. And I've done a few original compositions.
1: You have? We'll have to hear them. My daughter Annie has a great gift for music.
2: And a reputation for beauty. I've heard about her in the Southland. Proud and beautiful, like a true Highlander, they say.
1: She has the pride of the clan of the Lurys, and... Here she is now. Annie, my dear. My old friend, Lady Jane Scott.
3: Tis a pleasure, Lady Jane.
2: Ah, oh, Robert. She's charming, charming. You must be very proud of her indeed.
4: Pardon me, your lordship. It's the mercer. She's...
1: Quiet, man. This isn't a stable you're bursting into.
4: But you told me to tell you when the colt was coming.
1: Oh, I'll be off with you now. You'll excuse me, Lady Jane. Annie, it's my prize mare. I'll be back in just a minute or so.
2: Come sit here beside me, Annie. Has your father ne'er spoken to you about me?
3: No, Lady Jane. He's not much given to expressing his sentiments.
2: Well, once, a long time ago, when I was about your age, Annie, we were sweethearts.
3: Maybe that's why Father has never spoken about you.
2: Well, we might have been married, too, had not my father, Lord rest his soul, bent me to his will. But that's a story that should be forgotten, no?
3: It's not a new story for me, Lady Jane.
2: Oh? I thought you said your father had ne'er spoken of me.
3: It's my own story you've told me.
2: Your story, too?
3: Aye.
2: Oh, my child. Tell me, what is it? You can confide in me.
3: It's Lord Ferguson. My father entered into marriage arrangements with him.
2: Oh, and you don't love him?
3: No, Lady Jane. If ever a girl was crossed, it is I.
2: What is it, Annie? If it's someone else, your father could be talked to. Maybe it's not as bad as
3: it couldn't be worse with the gulf of hatred between his clan and ours.
2: You mean he's a Douglas?
3: Aye.
2: Oh, Annie, I don't know what to tell you. You love this Douglas very much.
3: That I do.
2: And he?
3: Maybe this will tell you his feelings, Lady Jane. It's something I have always with me. A ballad he wrote. It's the thought of how things stand between us. And no matter what happens, this is something no one will ever be able to destroy.
2: A ballad to my Annie Laurie. Maxwellton's braes are bonny, where early falls the dew. And 'twas there that Annie Laurie gied me her promise true. Beautiful. Gied me her promise true, that ne'er forgot will be. And for Bonnie Annie Laurie, I'd lay me doon and dee. You know, as I read this, Annie, the softest melody keeps floating through my mind. A melody with all the feelings that I too once knew so well. Annie, someday I must put this ballad to music.
3: It's a song I'll be able to sing only with a broken heart, Lady Jane.
2: Annie, dear... I'm afraid I cannot help you. It's beyond me to settle a feud that has lasted a century between two clans. But even if I cannot help you, Annie, at least I can give music to these words of your love story.

0: Jeannie, where have you been? I thought you'd never return. So many things have been happening. Quick, tell me about William.
1: Annie, what shall we do? He's here.
0: Here?
1: I tried to tell him to keep him from coming, but he just...
0: William!
2: Where is he, Annie? Where's your father?
0: William, are you out of your senses?
2: Where is he, Annie?
0: No, William, no. You can't see
2: him. I got to see him, come what may. I can't go on like this. It's driving me out of me mind. I'm going to reason with him, man to man.
0: But, William, you're a Douglas. If he ever sees you in this house, please go before...
2: No, I'll not go, Annie. Not till I've seen him.
1: Annie is right, Lord Douglas. This rashness will ruin everything.
0: You don't know, William, the blindness of his hate. He'd stop at nothing.
2: Oh, don't fear, lass, don't fear. We'll not come to blows. And sooner or later, I'll have to see him.
0: William, please listen to me. Today there came to Maxwellton a friend of my father's, Lady Scott. I know Father respects her greatly. If I can get her to speak to him in our behalf, there's a hope she may win him over. So be patient. I know that's the best way, the only way.
3: Honey, is that you in the study?
0: Oh, heaven help us, it's my father.
3: Ah, here you are, Annie lass. I've been looking at this young man. Who is he? What is he doing here?
2: Lord Lurie, my name is William Douglas, and I've come here to speak...
3: Douglas! A Douglas here at Macwelton. So you make light of our warnings, do you? So you've come here in open defiance.
0: Father, it is the man I love.
3: Annie.
2: I've come here to appeal to you, Lord Lurie, if you'll listen to me. Just a word...
3: There is only one word that can pass between us, and that word is hate. Hate!
2: Your hate is not my hate, Lord Lurie. It belongs not to me nor to Annie. It is the sin of our fathers and our forefathers, and I want no share of it.
3: You'll find naught else here at Maxwellton, sir, except a broadsword, but like every Douglas, you'd be too much of a coward to face a sword.
0: William, please, it's useless.
2: Quiet, Annie, quiet. This is something your father and I must have between us. Every man has only one life.
4: Your Lordship,
3: how many times do I have to tell you
4: not to... Your Lordship, the gilly has just come with the news. It is war, Your Lordship. Britain has declared war upon Russia.
0: War?
4: Yes, and the War Office has issued a call throughout the country for volunteers.
3: Volunteers, do you say? Do you hear that, Douglas? Volunteers. So you have only one life, huh? Well, here's your chance to lay it down for the Queen. And it would be a fitting end. A better end than any Douglas deserves. For mind you, you'll never marry Annie Lurie. Never.

Forward the Light Brigade. Was there a man dismayed? No. Though the soldier knew someone had blundered. Theirs not to reason why, theirs but to do and die. Into the valley of death rode the 600.

0: That's good for you, Annie, to get out again into the hills. You've been eating your heart out in useless thoughts. But if his body had only been recovered, Lady Jane, so that I might visit his grave, whisper a prayer, plant upon it a wee sprig of heather. The lad is gone, Annie, and all your tears can't bring him back. But you're young, lass. Think of the bright days that are ahead.
1: Lady Jane, it's so easy to say words like that, but so hard to believe them.
0: Annie, little by little, the pang of remembrance will lessen, and in its place comes a dim, sweet memory. I know. You've waited long enough, child. Heed your father's advice. Yield to his wishes, Annie, and marry Lord Ferguson.
1: That's something I'll never do, Lady Jane.

0: Well, now, Ferguson, I've done all that I could. So now it's your affair.
1: Nay.
0: Why, man, you go through the clash and the din of battle, and now you're fearful to speak your heart to a maid.
1: But, sir, it's the respect I have for Annie. I'd ne'er force myself upon her.
0: Lord Ferguson, do you imply that I'm forcing her upon you? You opened these formalities with me.
1: Aye, but that was before
0: you
1: I...
0: You gave your word.
1: It's not binding under these circumstances, Lord Lowry. There's no good for us to argue in this matter. I shall be back in 6 months or so, and maybe then we'll be...
0: Goodbye, sir. And if you never come back, 'twill be much too soon.

0: Ah, come now, Annie, lass. Is there nothing I can do for you to break this spell you've thrown around the house? Why, it's like we were all dead. You know, no good can come of it, lass.
1: I'm all right, sir.
0: Annie, would you do something for your father if he asked you?
1: You know, I've gone against you only once.
0: Well, then here it is. I'll ask the lads and lasses from the countryside around, and we'll have here a party and a dance. It'll cheer the house, and I think that's what you need.
1: I'll do it if you ask.
0: Good, good. Then I'll see Ramsay and I'll...
1: But Father...
0: Yes?
1: Would you do something for me if I asked you?
0: Well, there's nothing I wouldn't do for you if you ask me now.
1: Nothing?
0: Come, what is it?
1: Would you make peace with the Douglases?
0: Ah, no, lass, you've touched a very tender spot there. There's nothing to be gained by that, though.
1: Oh, but there is for me. There's the memory of one I love. Will you ask the Douglases to the party?
0: Well, no, lass, you'll have to give me time. You see, I'll...
1: Then would you let me ask them?
0: Well, I'll think about it, Annie. I'll think about it.

0: you've come back, and in all this storm.
1: I had to come.
0: Oh, it is a great joy to see you again.
1: Annie, I've heard the rumor about you.
0: About me?
1: Aye. I thought you'd want me to help you.
0: I don't understand.
1: Help me? To get to William.
0: Please don't tease me, Lady Jane. It's a memory too sacred.
1: But it's true. I heard in the Southland that he's still living under another name. I thought he might even have come to you secretly.
0: Why do you torment me with word like that? Surely, if you were alive, I'd be the first to know of it. I've dreamed of him. I've prayed, too, but I know it's only a dream.
1: I'm sorry, child, that I came to speak to you of this. You see, when I heard the rumor, I thought I understood everything. Why you rejected Lord Ferguson. I thought that William was secretly in hiding, waiting until after Lord Lowry passed away. Now you see what busy tongues can do.
0: Aye, busy tongues have broken many hearts.
1: Well, I shall spike some of the evil tongues that have started this rumor. But I had another reason for coming. I wrote the music to your ballad. But now
0: I fear... Oh, let me see it, please.
1: Well, shall I sing it for you?
0: Would you?

0: Mother! Lord Lowry, what's happened to you?
1: Do I have to go mad? Coming into Mahoon House to hear that?
0: But, Father, this is the ballad William wrote for me. Lady Jane put it to music.
1: Do you not think I understand, then?
0: But you said you'd be reconciled with the Douglases.
1: I did that before I knew that they'd trick me, and that you had tricked me. I heard it today. He's alive and back at the castle. Now you needn't put up a front for me. He's been living for some time within a day's journey and under a false name. I know what your plan was, and I suppose you, Lady Jane, were a party to it.
0: No, but if I had known he was alive, I would have been.
1: There isn't a one of you that I can trust.
0: That's not true. Annie knew nothing about this report, and I came only as soon as I heard it. But I didn't expect you'd still be this way. Oh, Robert, it's your hatred of the Douglases that's made you a hard and bitter man. Have you forgotten that I once loved you? Yes, even as a...
1: Annie! Where are you going? Come back!
0: Don't stop her, Robert. She's doing what I often regretted not having done.
1: Are you gone mad? She'll never cross the loch alone in that storm. Annie, wait for me. Wait for me, Annie!

0: Mrs. Ransom, you're seeing history being made. Sure, when the lass took him in her arms, that was the first time a light came into his eyes since they had found him like a beggar, wandering on the country roads.
1: And you're going to stand there all day? Take the flagons into them. Take the flagons in at once.
0: I never thought I'd see the day when a lorry would marry a Douglas.
2: And now, my friends, I'm going to ask for a song. And I think it's no more than fitting to ask the man who wrote it to sing it for us this day. Oh. And may I add that Lady Jane here wrote the music.
3: Right? Thank you, Robert.
2: Lord Douglas, you'll sing it for us, I'm sure.
3: Oh, please do, William.
4: Well, I didn't think when I wrote it, it'd be remembered this way. It was written just for Annie. And I'd like Annie to sing it now, if she'd please.
2: Oh, well, it's good. It was written for you, Annie. But it's our song, too. Come, lass, sing it for us.

0: This is Ray Milland again. You know, there's a thrill in old stories and music and romance. It's the comfortable feeling of familiar things, like our favorite chair, pair of worn-out slippers, or an old friend. It's like the comfortable feeling of the things of home. Yes, home can and should be the happiest place for us. And it's worth every effort on our part to make it so. It's worth the effort of a little thoughtfulness of others, a kind and forgiving word, a little appreciation of what others do. And it's worth the effort of taking a little time out for daily family prayer. Prayer brings the most powerful help in the world, God's help. And every family will find in daily family prayer a new blessing and peace and happiness in their home. A family at prayer is a family at peace, together in lasting bonds of understanding and love. For the family that prays together stays together. Before saying goodnight, I'd like to thank Donald Crisp, Beverly Tyler, Sarah Allgood, Sean McClory, and Dan O'Herlihy for their performances this evening. Our thanks to Wal Spence for writing tonight's play and to Max Stare for his music. This production of Family Theatre Incorporated was directed by David Young. Others who appeared in tonight's play were Colleen Collins, June Foray, and Felix Valley. Next week, our Family Theatre star will be Otto Kruger in Music of a Broken Bell. Your host will be Pedro de Cordova. This is Ray Milland saying good night and God bless you.
1: 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Your host, Pedro de Cordova. Meryl Ross speaking. 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
1: Thursday,
0: July 8th, 1948, 78 years ago today, titled For Bonnie Annie Laurie. Here's an episode of Family Theater, which originally aired
1: Wednesday,
0: July 8th, 1953, 73 years ago today. Its title, Medicine Man.
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0: From Hollywood, the Mutual Network, in cooperation with Family Theater, presents Medicine Man, starring Peter Lynn Hayes and Gigi Perreault. 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
1: Thank you, Tony Lafrano. Family Theater's only purpose is to bring to everyone's attention a practice that must become an important part of our lives if we are to win peace for ourselves, peace for our families, and peace for the world. Family Theater urges you to pray. Pray together as a family. And now to our transcribed drama, Medicine Man, starring Peter Lynn Hayes as Ole and Gigi Perreault as Shandy. Springtime is noted for bringing out the strange and unusual. But this beautiful spring day has really outdone itself. Chugging down a country highway near the thus far peaceful settlement of Jason Corners is an amazing and dilapidated vehicle which appears to be a combination of trailer, carnival wagon, and calamity. On its outsides are banners proclaiming the miracle attributes of Harris Hirsute Hair Tonic. And from its insides sounds the voice of the miracle worker himself, Mr. Ole Harris.
2: Oh, give me the road, the wide winding highway. Let me be free to come and go my way, and I'll travel along. Ooh, ooh, hee, hey, oh, no, Bedelia, don't you do it now. Oh, Bedelia, darling, you can't leave me stranded this way, right smack in the middle of the highway crossroads. Just like a woman. You've sure got a mind of your own. Nothing for me to do but get out and give you a little attention. Let me take a little inventory here. Let's see. Still got the engine. Same old mess of nuts and bolts.
3: Who are you talking to, mister?
2: Oh, well, howdy, young lady. Where'd you come from so sudden?
3: I ask first. Who are you talking to?
2: Why, Bedelia, that's who.
3: Who?
2: Bedelia, here. She's my flying carpet, sort of home away from home and a kind of a way of making a living, all sort of rolled into one.
3: You're kind of crazy.
2: You don't believe in flying carpets?
3: Ain't no such thing. Never heard of one.
2: You've never heard of a flying carpet? Look, let me put it this way, then. Bedelia's a kind of a store, sort of well, and I'm a kind of a traveling salesman, sort of.
3: Selling what?
2: Well, like the sign says here, Harris's Hirsute Hair Tonic, the wonderful water that grows hair on stone, makes a billiard ball shaggy.
3: You're telling a big lie.
2: Oh, no, I'm not. It's, well, maybe it's gilding the truth, giving folks confidence like the flying carpet. It's a good kind of pretend, sort of.
3: What's pretend?
2: What's pretend? Well, look, young'un, pretending is seeing you as a beautiful fairy princess.
3: Me? I got red hair and freckles.
2: Your shining red hair is like copper, sprinkled with stardust. Your skin is white as milk, and that looks good against your dress because it's made of rainbows. You know, sort of shimmering pink lavender, wonderful.
3: You're crazy.
2: And wings. Mustn't forget them. They're sort of misty blue. Delicate as cobwebs, but strong as steel, for they carry you ever so far, wherever you want to go.
3: Where I want to go? Yikes! I still think you're crazy, mister.
2: Hey, wait a second. Come back here. Poor little cuss. She could sure use some pretending.
4: Hey, you there. Get that contraption out of the way.
2: I'm trying, mister, but you see,
4: Can't you see you're interrupting traffic in four different directions?
2: Well, we're trying to move, mister, but look. Golly, they're coming at us from all sides. What a time for a traffic jam. What a time to sell tonic. Bedelia, we got ourselves an audience. Some of those fellas in the cars look like they could use some hair. I'll just step around back here and let your skirt down. And there now, we're open for business.
4: Hey, you darn fool. Just what do you think you're doing?
2: Doing you a favor, mister. Yes, indeed. And the rest of you folks out there. Come on, friends. Gather around. Let Ole sing a little surprise for you.
4: Now, look, if you don't get this infernal machine off the highway...
2: Well, pardon me. Just let me get up here to my little piano, mister, and you'll forget your troubles. Listen, folks. Listen, music soothes the savage beast, or so they say. So gather round, bring every frown, let Ole sing them away.
5: 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You listen to me now.
2: No, you listen to me. Listen, think you got trouble, world got you down, when you're doing the best that you can? Forget it, boy. Wrap it up and bring it to the medicine man.
5: Now, you've got 1 minute. 1 minute to get out of town.
2: 1 minute for an encore, thank you. Don't mind if I do. Brother, is you hairless, bald as an egg? Then it's time to run fast as you can. Rejuvenate your scalp lock. Don't listen to your friends knock. Just listen to the medicine man. Now, men, as I was singing, end your vanishing hair troubles with Harris's Hair Suit Hair Tonic. I have plenty of bottles here for every one of you, enough to grow a bumper crop of tonsorial abundance.
6: Harris, you've had your warning.
2: Oh, come on, mister. I was just trying to...
6: Since you refuse to cooperate, I'll have to take legal steps.
2: Why, because I was trying to drum up a little business?
6: Not on my highway, you won't.
2: Your highway?
7: Well, maybe I can help, Mr. Jason.
6: You? And just what do you think you can do about this public nuisance, Miss Dean?
7: Well, the man has evidently had a breakdown, Mr. Jason. Now, Mr. Harris, you get behind the wheel, and I'll get behind you, and we'll be off the road and under that grove of trees in no time.
6: And I'll have him out of the city limits in no time. Now, get busy, some of you men. Help Miss Dean get this medicine man off the public highway. This Harris man's a menace, Sheriff Bass. The nerve of him to set up shop on a highway intersection. We haven't built Jason Corners into its present state of prosperity to have it invaded by a hobo, a medicine man who lives by his wits, selling that fake hair tonic to the first gullible man who comes along.
8: I'll get out to the crossroads right away, Mr. Jason. You're absolutely right. Can't have such going on. Like you said, especially before election.
2: Of all the thrills that's known to man, there is no thrill to match it. It's the thrill you get from a common itch whenever you chance to scratch it.
7: Oh, wonderful, simply wonderful, Mr. Harris. You should do more with your music.
2: And you should do more with your smile, Miss Cynthia.
7: What?
2: Well, look, it brightens up your whole pretty face, sort of.
7: Just because I helped you a little, you don't have to compliment me.
2: Oh, but look, I never...
7: I know what you think, what everybody thinks. Cynthia Dean, plain music teacher, old maid.
2: You? What's the matter with the females in Jason Corners? I give you a sincere compliment and you snap my head off.
7: Well, then you meant what you said?
2: Well, sure I did. I really wouldn't have said it if I didn't.
7: Oh, I'm sorry, Mr. Harris.
2: Make it Ole. It's shorter, nicer, sort of...
7: I shouldn't bet my bad humor on you. You have enough troubles.
2: Not me. I'm in good company.
7: Well, thank you.
2: And Bedelia and me, well, we couldn't have picked a better camping ground than you pushed us onto here, under these trees for good shade, close to a brook for good water down yonder, and closer to the road for good business.
7: You're not planning to stay here.
2: Now, I'd like to, Miss Cynthia. Pretty country, and Jason Corner is... Well, it's my kind of town. 3,500 population, the auto map said.
7: Well, you heard Mr. Jason. He ordered you out of town.
2: Yeah, Jason. Say, just who is he?
7: Just all of Jason Corner's. His grandparents settled in this valley, built the mills, built the town. And the Jason family's owned about everything in it ever since.
2: Well, then what's he so high and mighty about?
7: What do you mean?
2: Well, this Jason fellow was just lucky enough to be born into a certain family, that's all. What's he done himself to crow about?
7: Well, he really has advanced business in town. He's smart, modern, and contributes to all the charities, especially the Jason Corners Orphanage. He founded that.
2: It looks to me like Mr. Jason's got enough to keep himself busy without paying me much mind, Miss Cynthia. So, Bedelia and me, we'll just sit right here until she gets ready to move on.
7: Oh, she better get ready right now, then. Hello, Sheriff Bass.
2: Sheriff?
7: Yep.
8: Howdy, Miss Dean. You, Mr. Harris?
2: Ole Harris, Sheriff. But my friends all call me Ole.
8: You got a license?
2: License? Driver's license? Why, sure, Sheriff. I know the law, and I...
8: I mean a doctor's license.
2: Doctor? No, I...
8: You call yourself a medicine man, don't you?
2: Oh, sure, but that's just a sort of a gag. It helps me sell my hair tonic.
8: Sell? You got a vendor's license?
9: Vendor? What are you talking about?
7: Oh, you must be joking, Sheriff Bass.
8: Never was more serious in my life, Miss Dean. This Harris character has got to get out of Jason's Corners within 24 hours.
9: I don't know if Bedelia can be patched up in that length of time.
7: Well, Mr. Harris isn't a criminal. Quite the opposite. He helps people, entertains them, sings.
8: Better change his tune in 24 hours or he'll be singing a prison song in our jail. Better get busy, Mr. Medicine Man.
9: Wait,
7: Sheriff Bass, please listen.
8: No use, Miss Dean. He's got to go, and if you're smart, you won't take up with this fella so much.
9: I thought I was going to like Jason Corners.
7: I'm going right into town and see Mr. Jason.
9: Oh, no, Miss Cynthia. Sheriff Bass was quite right on that score. You mustn't get messed up in my troubles.
7: But it's so unfair.
9: Oh, one town's as good as another, I guess. I'll just mosey along. With Bedelia's permission, of course.
7: What was that?
9: Only one thing more could happen, and that would have to be Bedelia's motor falling out. Let's see. Yeah, that's just what did happen.
7: Oh, no.
9: How is your Jason Corners jail, Miss Cynthia?
7: You don't seem to understand the seriousness of your situation.
9: Sure I do, but what can I do? And when I can't do nothing, well, I sing.
7: Oh, Ollie, you're hopeless.
9: No, ma'am.

0: Can I play your piano?
1: Bet you can. You know how to play?
0: Sure.
1: Say, that's real fine now.
0: You liked it?
1: It wouldn't surprise me a bit if you grew up to be a concert pianist.
0: What's that?
1: Well, it's a fella, or in your case, a lady, who goes around the country playing piano for folks and making them happy.
0: Like you do, Mr. Harris?
1: Yeah, like I do, Shandy.
0: I'd like that.
1: Well, you keep practicing, see? Work real hard, honey, and someday you will. You'll see.
0: No, I won't.
1: Well, what's the matter with you? Of course you will, if that's what you really want. I can see you now, coming out on the stage in a beautiful evening dress. You're a wonderful artist, very talented, very famous. Now the lights come down, the orchestra leader raises his baton. Every eye is on you, baby. You go to the concert grand piano, you sit down, you put your hands on the keys, nod at the leader, and begin playing. Shandy, honey, what's the matter?
0: It's so beautiful, but I won't never be no concert pianist.
1: Who says so?
0: Mr. Jason says so.
1: Oh, how'd he get into this?
0: He runs the orphanage.
1: Orphanage? What's that got to do with,
0: Yeah, I live there, Mr. Harris. I'm an orphan.
1: Well, what's wrong with that? Lots of folks are orphans and grow up to be famous.
0: But Mr. Jason says we gotta grow up to be cooks and maids and things.
1: No, he does he? I think I'll have a talk with Mr. Jason. No, that's no good. I had a talk with Mr. Jason.
0: Well, that's why I keep running away. I'm running away from the orphanage now.
1: Oh, now hold on there. A young lady like you can't go roaming around the country alone.
0: But I'm going to. Unless you take me with you, Mr. Harris.
1: Me? No, Shandy, that's no life for a little girl. I've got a better idea.
0: I can go with you?
1: Well, no, but for a little while, you go back to the orphanage.
0: No, I'll never do it, never.
1: Hey, Shandy, you listen to me.
0: Yeah, Mr. Harris?
1: Sometimes we can't always do the things we like right away. Takes a little more time, maybe. So meantime, we do what we have to do.
0: Like going back to the orphanage?
1: Like going back to the orphanage. They take care of you there, Shandy. Keep you warm, feed you good, and you'll see the day will come when you can do what you want and be what you want.
0: Okay, Mr. Harris, but you gotta take me back.
1: Me? Hmm?
0: Well, you said I shouldn't go roaming around alone.
1: Holy. You and your big mouth. All right, little partner, let's go.

0: round I grew.
1: I'm the smallest man in the world.
0: I'm the tallest man in the world.
2: Thank you, young ones. You're the best audience I've had in a long time. But I sure can't sell you any hair tonic.
3: Wonderful. The children loved it.
4: Well, really, Miss Dean.
5: Oh, Miss Snide, this is Mr. Harris, who...
4: Who found Sandy Jones and returned her. Yes, that was the information given me.
6: Shandy wasn't honestly trying to run away, ma'am. More like spring just kind of got in her blood. And when that happens, well, you know how spring affects everybody, especially young folks.
4: I hardly think you're qualified to advise in this matter, Mr. Harris. Child psychology is a highly specialized field.
6: Oh, now that's where you're dead wrong, Miss Snide.
4: What?
6: Well, wrong sort of, that is. It isn't natural to seeko or psycho, whatever they try to do to young ones nowadays. Put a smile in this place, a dream over there, and a tear right here, and add them all up like a problem in arithmetic. You won't come out with the right answer that way. Young uns need understanding and love. Lots of love.
7: Lots of Tommy Rot.
8: Mr. Jason.
7: Well, seems you insist on making a nuisance of yourself, Harris. Luckily, Sheriff Bass saw you and the child heading this way to the orphanage.
6: Wouldn't call that luck, Mr. Jason.
9: Time's running out, Mr. Harris. You and your jalopy better be out of Jason's Corners before your 24 hours is up, or you'll be in jail.
8: Oh, this man is a criminal.

0: criminal.
1: No.
0: Not unless you call giving happiness, goodwill, and friendliness criminal, Miss Snide. We could all learn a lesson from this medicine man, as you call him, Mr. Jason. We could all use more tolerance, understanding, and human sympathy in Jason Corners, especially here in the orphanage.
2: You trying to tell me how to run my charities?
3: No, Mr. Jason. Miss Cynthia's smarter than that.
2: What's that?
3: Well, first place, there's no such thing as charity when it comes to taking care of children. That's something that it comes from your heart. In second place, Miss Cynthia was just sticking up for the underdog, like most women folk do. But you and me know I'm no underdog, Mr. Jason. I've got my health, got my music, got my hair tonic. I'm free to come and go as I please, and if I can get Bedelia going, I've got to go in business.
2: Now, just see that you keep on going. We don't tolerate tramps here in Jason Corners.
3: I'm no tramp, Mr. Jason. But I know it riles you every time you set eyes on me. Never thought you'd be here at the orphanage, but Shandy wouldn't come of herself alone.
4: Oh, that child, she'd go to China alone.
3: Go, maybe, but coming back, that's another thing. Well, I'll be going now.
1: No, Mr. Harris, you can't. Mr. Jason...
4: Shandy Jones, you keep quiet now. You've caused enough trouble. Don't bother Mr. Jason.
1: But I've got to talk to him, Miss Nye, because everybody's wondering what kind of a reward Mr. Jason's going to give Mr. Harris.
3: What?
2: Reward? To him?
1: For bringing me back. You always give people something for bringing me back when we run away, Mr. Jason.
2: Well,
3: Shandy, you little rascal. So that's why you made me bring you back here. You figured it would help me.
1: Sure, Mr. Harris. I'd do anything for you. I love you.
0: Well, Mr. Jason?
2: Sheriff Bass, what are you standing around here for?
5: Huh? Well, I thought I was...
2: Well, go get back to your duty.
5: But, Mr. Jason, what about...
2: Oh, go away.
1: He can stay, Mr. Jason. That's a reward you could give him. Mr. Harris can stay?
2: Yes, child, yes, yes.
1: Oh, Mr. Jason, thank you.
3: Thanks, Mr. Jason.
2: But on the edge of town, mind you.
3: Oh, yes, sir.
2: Yeah, can't have that housing contraption of yours, if it ever runs again, littering up the city streets.
3: Wouldn't leave my grove of trees by the side of the road if you paid me.
2: And no peddling of that hair tonic of yours from door to door?
3: No, sir. They come to me or they don't get it.
0: Oh. Oh, Ollie, I'm so happy for you.
2: Harris.
3: Yes, Mr. Jason?
2: Does that tonic of yours really grow hair? It seems to me I'm beginning to get a little thin right up here.
3: Well, after all, who wants fat hair? But, Mr. Jason, in return for your generosity, I'm going to give you a bottle free with guaranteed results providing...
2: Providing what?
3: Providing you don't punish Shandy in no way at all.
1: Oh, Mr. Harris.
4: Well, but we must. She'll run away again if we don't.
0: Oh, no.
3: She'll run away again if you do, Miss Snide.
2: And if she does run, it'll only be as far as the medicine man.
0: Mr. Jason, you do understand. You know he prescribes the best medicine of all, love.
3: Know something, Shandy?
1: What, Mr. Harris?
3: Just you pretend hard enough, and I'll pretend hard enough. And someday, real soon, maybe you'll have a real father and mother... A family all your own.

0: Hi, this is Mary Healy again. You know, as I was listening to and watching the orchestra during the show, I was reminded of something I once read about the art of violin making. A violin maker must select his woods with great care and age them patiently and skillfully. And then he must select the varnishes that will give his violin the most beautiful finish and at the same time seal the pores of the wood to ensure pure, perfect tone from the finished instrument. For no matter how beautiful the flaming or masterful the carving, unless the instrument can serve its eventual purpose well, it can have no real value. The right kind of work and the best ingredients must go into each violin in order to have the right kind of tone come out. There is a similarity between making violins and raising a family. If parents want their children to grow up correctly and have complete and happy lives, they must see to it that they have the right ingredients. A good home life, an environment rich in love, a measure of security, and most important of all, a familiarity with God. Family Theater urges you to pray together as a family, to secure these things for yourselves and for your children. For through family prayer, you bring God into your home. You invite His blessings on yourselves and your household, and you ensure that measure of security and environment of love that comes with family unity. For the family that prays together stays together.
1: More things are wrought by prayer than this world dreams of.

From Hollywood, Family Theater has brought you Medicine Man, starring Peter Lynn Hayes and Gigi Perreault. Mary Healy was your hostess. Others in our cast were Irene Tedrow, Gene Bates, Bill Johnstone, and Leo Cleary. The script was written by Virginia M. Cook, with music composed and conducted by Harry Zimmerman, and was directed and transcribed for Family Theater by Joseph F. Mansfield. 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This is Tony Lofrano expressing the wish of Family Theater that the blessing of God may be upon you and your home, and inviting you to be with us next week when Family Theater will present The Flying Dutchman, starring Jeff Chandler and Lisbeth Scott. Join us, won't you? This is the Mutual Broadcasting System.

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Here's an episode of The Lone Ranger, which originally aired Friday, July 8th, 1938. 88 years ago today. Its title, Half a Claim.

A fiery horse with the speed of light, a cloud of dust, and a hearty high old silver, the Lone Ranger.

0: Although his name is not to be found in the written pages of history, the adventures of the masked rider of the plains have come down to us through the generations. With his great horse Silver and his faithful Indian companion Tonto, he fought crime and criminals throughout the western United States. No man did more to bring law and order to a lawless frontier. Now return with us once more to those thrilling days when the West was young. The Lone Ranger rides again.
1: Come on, Silver! We're heading for the hills! Tonto's waiting there! Hurry!

0: Ike Hanover was well past middle age. His wife had died many years before, and Ike's only relations were a son, Matt, and a nephew, Jim Rockwell. Matt was idle, dissipated, and bad-tempered. And on those occasions when Ike tried to persuade him to mend his ways and pointed out Jim Rockwell as a good example, Matt lost control of his temper completely. As our story opens, we find him arguing with his father.
1: All the time holding Jim up to me like a tin god, I'm sick of it.
2: Hold on there, Matt. I wasn't holding Jim up to you.
1: Just the same thing, ain't it? When you tell me to get out and work the way he's doing.
2: I wouldn't be telling you to if you'd get something worthwhile to do your own self.
1: I suppose he's doing something worthwhile, wasting his time digging all over the state, hoping to strike it rich somewhere.
2: Well, even if he don't find no claim worth staking, he ain't sitting around all day smoking and gambling and drinking half the night.
1: Pack of gambling I can do with the cash I get.
2: There's lots of cash for you, Matt. All the cash in the world if you'd get out and hustle for it instead of loafing around.
1: I'm satisfied. And any time you want me to get out of this old shack, you just say so.
2: Son, I don't want you to leave me. You know better than that. But you're getting on toward 30 now, and most men your age are...
1: I'll do something. I'll get out where my friends are. I won't clutter up your house no more this evening.
2: Matt.
1: Mind your own business.
2: Matt. Don't come home liquored up like you did last night.
1: I'll do what I please.
2: I don't know what I ever done to have my own son treat me like what Matt does. He...
3: Hi!
2: Jim! By the shade of the cactus, I'm sure glad to see you, boy. Come in.
3: Say, what's the matter with Matt? He wouldn't even say hello.
2: Never mind. Did you just get in town?
3: Just this minute. I come here direct.
2: This is your home, Jim, anytime you want it. What are you doing back here so soon? I figured you'd be gone another 2 or 3 months anyhow.
3: Nope. I got news for you.
2: What do you mean, Jim?
3: I found it.
2: You mean
3: gold? I found a claim that's a corker. It's going to be worth thousands.
2: Jim, you don't mean that. You really struck it?
3: Look at this. Just a few samples, but it'll show you what the ore's like. Why, say, there's outcropping right on the surface. I'll bet it's the best strike yet.
2: Gosh, Jim. You sure have got some good samples here. Better than any I've ever seen. Have you got the claim registered yet?
3: Nope.
2: Ain't that risky?
3: No, it ain't. You see, I want to go back there and work it a little bit more, and we'll make sure it's just the same under the surface as on the top. Then I'll register it.
2: You're smart, Jim. You sure are.
3: What's Matt doing these days?
2: Jimmy ain't worth the powder to blow him up.
3: He ain't, huh?
2: I don't know what to do with him. He's getting into trouble all the time.
3: Drinking and gambling again?
2: Yep. Sleeps till noon every day and then gets back at the cafe again every evening.
3: It's about time he'd done something.
2: I know it, I know.
3: Have you said anything to him yet?
2: I talked myself hoarse. They don't do no good. I offered to start raising cows for him. I told him I'd start farming for him or stake him to a prospecting outfit. But he tells me to mind my own business.
3: Good old-fashioned licking would do him a powerful lot of good.
2: I wished he'd get it.
3: Say, hold on, I have an idea.
2: What's that?
3: I'll take Matt back with me. I'll let him be a partner in my claim. And when he sees a chance to get a half share in a first-class gold mine just for working it...
2: No, Jim, you couldn't do that.
3: Why not?
2: There ain't no call for you to give Matt half your claim.
3: Oh, shucks, Uncle Ike. If he gives me a hand, we can work it just that much faster, don't you see? There's more than enough gold there for both of us.
2: Well, I don't know.
3: Besides, the trip will do him good.
2: If he'll go.
3: I'll fix that, all right. Just let me tell him how rich he can be in a few months, and he'll jump at the chance to go.

0: It took very little persuading to get Matt to join Jim. And in a short time, the two cousins were back in the deserted part of the country where Jim had found the gold. Unknown to them, their arrival was watched by an Indian. We find him now as he reports to his masked friend. The Lone Ranger is saying...
1: You say they just came, Tonto?
2: Them come dig gold.
1: This morning?
2: Not right. Them build shack at bottom hill.
1: That isn't a very good place to put a shack. Look up at the top of the hill there.
2: Oh, heap big rocks.
1: And the shale on that hill doesn't make a very sound support for the rocks. If one of them comes down the hill, it's likely to crash right into that shack they're putting up.
2: That not all.
1: What do you mean, Tonto?
2: One feller, him pale. One brown from wind.
1: Yes?
2: Pale feller, stay indoors too much.
1: You haven't much use for men like that, have you, Kimasabe?
2: Maybe sometime. Tonto not like this pale feller, though.
1: Why is that?
2: Him plenty lazy.
1: I see. You think he let the other man do most of the work while he sits around and does nothing? Is there gold over where they are?
2: Plenty gold. Tonto know. Many Indian know. White man just find out. Indian leave gold in ground. Too much gold make trouble.
1: I think, Tonto, it'll be a pretty good idea if we stay around here and watch the

0: In a few days' time, Jim and Matt had their shack built and were ready to start tunneling into the hill. When the last of their equipment had finally been stowed away one evening, Jim puffed contentedly on his pipe while Matt nervously rolled cigarette after cigarette.
1: This here place is downright comfortable when the oil lamp's burning and you got your pipe going good, ain't it, Matt?
2: It'll do.
1: Oh, what's the matter? Can't wait to get your hands on the pick and shovel and get after the fortune that's waiting for us, huh?
2: The sooner the better.
1: You'll have your chance, Matt, first thing tomorrow morning.
2: Yeah.
1: We'll have to clear away the loose shale first, then we can tunnel in.
2: Why can't we just blast?
1: Well, maybe we can save time by using some blasting powder, but we've got to do most of the work by hand.
2: We could stake the claim now.
1: That wouldn't be so smart, Matt. You see, we only claim so much land, and if we stake the claim now, there's no telling whether the vein will run off our land or not when we get down to it.
2: I see.
1: We're going about it in a level-headed way. You see that, don't you, Matt?
2: Toss me a match.
1: Here.
2: Thanks.
1: Seems to me you're smoking a heap of them cigarettes.
2: What's it to you?
1: Nothing at all.
2: Then shut up about my smoking. Say, I hope you ain't been kidding me about this here claim.
1: Kidding you?
2: That's what I said, ain't it?
1: What do you mean, Matt?
2: If this claim don't prove out a blame good one, it'll be a pile of trouble.
1: You've seen the samples yourself, Matt.
2: I know it. But you might have fixed this up with the old man, you know. Just to get me up here away from my friends. And if you did,
1: I'll... see here, Matt. You won't do nothing. I've had enough of your ornery cussiness, and I don't think I'm going to stand for much more of it.
2: Oh, you ain't.
1: I've done 3/4 of the work on this shack, and maybe more.
2: Well, it was your idea.
1: We had to have a place to live in, and it was easier to do the work myself than to try and get you to help. Besides, I figured maybe you'd get used to work gradually, but I guess I was wrong.
2: Well, what you aiming to do about it?
1: Just this. From now on, you're going to work right along with me digging that tunnel. You're going to get half of what we find. And if you don't do the work, you won't get that half.
2: All right, all right. Shut up now, will you?
1: One thing more. There's to be no liquor. Get that?
2: You've only seen me take one drink since we come here.
1: Yeah, because you couldn't find no more. And you're not going to find any more, understand?
2: I hear you. If you're through preaching now, I'll turn in. Good night.
0: Daybreak the next day found 2 shovels breaking into the side of the hill as the eager men threw the dirt and shale to one side and started to work on the tunnel itself. For the first hour, the work went smoothly. And then Matt said,
2: "Gosh, this digging ain't no cinch."
1: "You didn't think it would be, did you? There's nothing worthwhile that's a cinch. You ought to know that, Matt."
2: "How much do you reckon this claim will be worth to us?"
1: "No telling. Maybe not so much. Maybe thousands of dollars."
2: "Gosh, I'm going to get what cash I can real quick, and then I'm going to town. You know, Jim, this ain't a bad idea. Up to now, I ain't had so much money to spend, thanks to the old man. But now I can show the folks in town some real parties."
1: "Not if you don't get back to work."
2: "I'll get me a big house and let the old man have his dirty shack if he wants it."
1: "He don't want that shack, Matt. Oh, I reckon it'll be right fine for Uncle Ike to be able to stop saving pennies."
2: "Ain't no call for him to change his way of living."
1: "No?
2: He don't get none of my claim."
1: "What do you mean he don't?"
2: "I'm working this. Let him find a claim of his own. He's always saying every man should earn his own money."
1: "Just like you did, huh?"
2: "Well, maybe I didn't find this here claim, but it's half mine, ain't it? I'm working it as much as you are."
1: "Mm-hmm. You're working as hard at leaning on that shovel as I am at tossing this dirt and shale aside. I'll grant you that."
2: "Are you?"
1: "But I told you it'd be half yours, and I reckon it'll be that."
2: "Wish I had a drink."
1: "You ain't going to, so you might as well forget it."
3: "Good morning."
2: "What the?"
1: "Why, howdy, stranger.
2: Where'd you come from?"
3: "Over yonder."
2: "You're wearing a mask. You're an outlaw."
3: "I'm not an outlaw."
2: "I don't care what you say. You're wearing a mask and sporting 2 guns. And I don't want you near our claim. Now get."
1: "Hold on, Matt. What'd you want, stranger?"
3: "I wanted to borrow some matches from you. I saw your shack and..."
2: "We ain't got none to spare."
1: "Sure we have, Matt. Plenty. Here you are, stranger, and welcome to them."
3: "Thanks."
1: "You sure you ain't dodging the law, mister?"
3: "No, I'm not."
2: "You wouldn't be wearing that mask if you wasn't. Now, see here. You can't come around here and try and jump our claim. Get going before I put a bullet in your hide."
1: "Shut up, Matt. This fella ain't trying to jump no claim. There's lots of room here."
3: "You're right, Jim. I don't want any part of your claim. I just thought I'd better warn you that you'll have to be careful of rocks sliding down the hill. You're tunneling in, I see."
1: "Yep. We aim to tunnel away and then file our claim at the government office."
3: "Better watch out. This is loose shale. If one of the rocks on the hill above should slide down, it might block your entrance here."
1: "Thanks, stranger, for the advice."
2: "But we ain't taking it. Now get along and mind your own business. And don't try no tricks.
3: I'm going. Here, Silver.
2: Ah. Hiding your horse around the bend, huh?
3: I wasn't hiding him, Matt. Yep. Good day. Hi-yo, Silver!
2: Away! I'll get that outlaw. What'd you knock my gun up for?
1: Because you ain't gonna shoot a man in the back. Whatever he is, don't make no difference. What was the idea, anyway?
2: He's an outlaw.
1: We don't know that.
2: Well, blast it. He'll fetch a whole gang of men here to file claims near us.
1: What if he does? That's his privilege, ain't it? We can't claim this whole territory.
2: But we're the only ones that know about this place. Now the news will spread.
1: Let it. But don't shoot at a man when all he does is ask for matches and warn us about the rocks.
2: Got any more to say?
1: It's no use talking to you. The next time you try a stunt like that, I'll take a hand at it myself with a six gun. Now get to this tunnel again and dig.
2: You can't boss me that way, Jim Rockwell.
1: I'll boss you as long as you keep on showing you ain't capable of bossing yourself.
2: But half of this claim is mine.
1: I said dig.
2: You regret this, Jim.
1: Dig!
0: The curtain falls on the first act of our Lone Ranger drama. Before the next exciting scenes, please permit us to pause for just a few moments.

0: And now to continue the story. Jim Rockwell offered to share his gold claim with his cousin Matt Hanover in an effort to get Matt interested in something besides drink and gambling. The claim had to be worked before it could be registered, and the Lone Ranger, knowing of this, decided to keep an eye on the two men. He warned them about the loose rocks on the hill, and Matt, afraid the ranger might bring others to stake claims in the neighborhood, fired at the masked man as he rode off. Jim knocked his gun in the air. We find the Lone Ranger now as he joins his friend Tonto on the other side of the hill.
1: Oh, boy. Oh, steady there.
2: You see, fellas?
1: Yes, I saw them, Tonto. Steady, Silver. I warned them about the rock, and Jim thanked me for the warning.
2: Me here shot. What that?
1: The other one fired at my back as I rode off.
2: Me thought him like that. Him plenty bad feller.
1: Jim grabbed his gun hand.
2: Not good.
1: Tonto, I'm afraid that when Matt gets a sight of the gold that they'll find when their tunnel is a little farther into the hill, he'll want all of it.
2: You think him maybe try get all gold?
1: Yes. I'm afraid he may attempt to kill Jim. We're going to stay nearby and watch, Kemosabe.
2: Not good.
1: We'll watch and plan.

0: When Hard Rock was reached, Jim brought out the blasting powder, and for several days, the sound of drilling carried through the hills with heavy blasts at regular intervals. Finally, when the depth of the tunnel had reached 20 feet, Jim straightened up excitedly.
1: Matt, look at this!
2: Is that the gold?
1: The richest vein I've ever seen. Matt, we're all set now.
2: We're rich, Jim, rich. We're both rich.
1: We will be when we get this claim file and the gold dug.
2: Then we got to get the claim file now. We can't take no chances.
1: That's right.
2: Here, I got it all made out. This is the right wording, ain't it?
1: Huh? Say, when did you do this?
2: I couldn't sleep the other night, so I made the paper out. You were sleeping. It's all right, ain't it?
1: Yeah, looks to be.
2: Oh, well, sign it then.
1: You put your name on there first.
2: Well, what of it? One of us has to be first. Reckon it don't make any special difference which one it is.
1: I don't suppose the fact that I found the place first means anything to you.
2: Why should it? I could have found it just as well as you if I'd been here first.
1: All right, Matt, never mind.
2: You're going to sign, ain't you?
1: I reckon. But see here, how'd you know how to make out these papers?
2: I ain't as dumb as you seem to think. It ain't so hard to learn to draw a paper up like that.
1: All right.
2: You'll sign it?
1: Yep, as soon as I get a pencil.
2: Here's one.
1: Good enough. Now then. A-I-M-M. There you are.
2: I'll get over to the shack and get ready to head for town and file a claim.
1: You going yourself?
2: Sure, why not? You stay here and watch it to see if no one jumps it.
1: All right, Matt. But let me tell you this. When you get to town, you file the papers and get back here pronto, understand?
2: Sure, sure thing.
1: Don't do no drinking and less talking. Just get back here as fast as you can.
2: I'll start now. You going to stay in the tunnel here?
1: No use wasting time. I'll stay here and get the next blast ready.
2: All right.
1: There ain't no more powder here, though. Bring another can of it before you start for town. Get one from back of the shack.
2: You ain't got none in here at all?
1: Nary a bit of it.
2: Then I'll fetch some.
0: When Matt reached the house, he looked back to make sure Jim was still in the tunnel. Then reaching behind his bunk, he brought out a bottle, still half full of liquor. One long drink was followed by another. His brain was filled with plans and schemes.
2: I thought I didn't know enough to make out a claim. He thinks he's the only one able to do anything. Smart hombre he is. Too bad I gotta split that gold with him. Don't even want a fella to take a swig of liquor. Well, he can't stop me from drinking. I got a right to do what I want. Gosh, I sure will spread my stuff when I get rich.
3: Look out for the rocks. They might fall and seal the tunnel.
2: Rocks fall? They're like to at that. Be right natural. Too bad I gotta split with him.
3: Fetch some blasting powder back with you, Matt. I ain't got any more. It's all used up.
2: He ain't got no more powder. That's good liquor.
3: The rocks, they might fall. I ain't got no powder left.
2: Jiminy, why should I split with him? There ain't no one that'd ever know what had happened to him. It'd be perfectly natural for the rocks to fall.
0: Matt sat on the edge of his bunk for some time, thinking, hearing whispers around him, listening to the ideas that seemed like spoken suggestions to his liquor-soaked brain. From time to time, he looked toward the tunnel, making sure that Jim was still at work there, and then...
2: I'll do it. No one will ever know. I'll get even with him for preaching at me. I'll show him all right. Yeah. One good swig left in the bottle, and that... There. Now, Jim, I'll bring your blasting powder to you, but not the way you think.
0: The Lone Ranger and Tonto watched the figure that staggered up the side of the hill with a keg of blasting powder. Matt avoided the tunnel and went up above, where the huge rocks were poised, ready to crash down and seal the entrance.
4: Him get drunk.
5: Liquor does things to men, Tonto. Brings out their worst instincts.
4: It make good Injun bad. It make good pale face bad. It make bad pale face killer.
5: Exactly, Tonto.
4: Him fix some powder under rock.
5: Yes.
4: Rock fall over tunnel. We stop now.
5: No, Tonto. Let him go ahead. Watch Matt and see what he does. We stopped him now. Perhaps Jim would forgive him. It would happen again some other time when we weren't around.
4: Oh, that's right.
5: He's lighting the fuse now and running.
6: Rock, it's fine.
7: Yes,
6: Jim, tap him. Fine now.
7: It'll take a lot of strength to move the rock away. More than Jim has.
6: Maybe him blast from inside.
7: He has no powder inside.
0: Jim, sealed inside the tunnel, realized what had happened and knew that without help from the outside, he would soon starve to death within the mine. He shouted.
1: Matt! Matt! Are you there?
2: I'm here, Jim.
1: Matt! Them rocks about to slip down from above. Get some powder and break up the one that's sealing me in. Matt! Can you hear me? Are you there?
2: I hear you. You bet I hear you.
1: Matt! Get powder!
2: I'm doing what you told me. I'm heading to town to file a claim. I'm filing a claim for myself, see? You won't need to be cut in for half now. It's all mine now. All mine.
1: Matt! You're crazy! Matt!
2: So long, Jim. I'll be back in a week. Maybe 2-3 weeks. I got some spending and drinking to do in town. I'll file a claim first and then I'll celebrate.
0: Jim shouted until he was exhausted. Then for some time he tried to think, tried to force his mind to action and plan some way of escape. He used his pick on the barrier of rock without any success. And then after almost giving way to despair, the sound of someone digging reached his ears through the darkness.
1: What's that? Am I going crazy? I hear something. Matt! Is that you, Matt? Who is it? Is there someone there? Oh, I'm going mad. I'm hearing things.
7: Steady, Jim. Steady. This way, Jim. Take my hand.
1: Who are you? You ain't Matt. You ain't my cousin.
7: No, Jim. Take my hand.

0: Leading Jim out through an opening in the side of the tunnel, the Lone Ranger paused to let the young man gather his scattered wits.
1: You're the fellow with the mask.
2: Yes.
1: I'm safe now.
2: Yes, you're safe, Jim.
1: But how did you...
2: There were two tunnels on the side of the hill, Jim. While you and Matt worked on yours during the day, we were working on the other one at night.
1: You mean you...
2: The second tunnel was at right angles to yours. And when your entrance was blocked, all that I had to do was to break down the wall dividing your tunnel from the one we just came through.
1: Then... Oh, but see here, stranger. I gotta get my horse. That ornery double-crossing murderer will head for the office to file a claim to the mine for himself.
2: He's had an hour start on you, Jim. Can you catch him?
1: I don't know. Come on, I've got to get started. He tried to kill me. He done it on purpose.
2: Yes, Jim, he did it on purpose.
1: And look. Look, strange, he's took both horses with him.
2: Wait, Jim.
1: But now...
2: Here, Silver. Come with me, Jim. I'll take you.
1: Yes.
2: Give me your hand.
1: Here it is. But who are you? Why are you doing this for me?
2: Steady, Silver.
1: Ain't you afraid to be seen in town? You'll be arrested, won't you?
2: I'm...

0: The great horse Silver, carrying his double burden, swept toward the town, the ground flying beneath his silver-shod hoofs. Sometime later, we find Matt in the government office, about to register the claim.
1: Well, there's the papers. I reckon they made out all right.
2: Yeah, they seem to be. Your name Matt Hanover?
1: Yep.
2: You ain't old Ike Hanover's boy, are you?
1: That's right, and I've struck it rich.
2: Seems to me I hear that you and young Jim Rockwell started out together to work on a claim. Ain't he in on this, too?
1: No, he ain't. I'm afeard he won't be in on anything anymore.
2: Well, what do you mean by that?
1: We had some hard luck with the mine, and Jim, he got caught in a cave-in and killed.
2: No, you don't say so.
1: Yeah, I tried to get him out, but when I got the rock away, he was dead. He'd smothered to death.
2: That's a shame. He was your cousin, wasn't he?
1: Yeah. Sort of busted me up. We was good friends. He done a lot for me.
2: What'd you do with him? Bury him?
1: Yeah, I thought it'd be best to bury him right there.
2: You done everything you could to save him, huh?
1: Of course I did.
2: Right sure of that?
1: Say, what's the matter with you?
2: Nothing except there's a claim already on file for this here land.
1: What do you mean? You're crazy. There couldn't be no other claim.
3: He means that I got the claim filed.
1: What?
3: And I filled out the claim in your name and mine, like we agreed. You just lied yourself into jail, Matt, and there's witnesses aplenty. I reckon your paw can use your share of the claim.
1: But I...
2: Yep, Matt. Looks like what you told me is evidence enough that Jim's story is true. That means you're going to jail. You see, I ain't the government man at all. I happen to be the sheriff.

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1: You're listening to Frontier Stories Hour on ABN, the Antioch Broadcasting Network. You just heard an episode of The Lone Ranger, which originally aired Friday, July 8th, 1938, 88 years ago today, titled Half a Claim. Here's an episode of The Lone Ranger, which originally aired Monday, July 8th, 1940, 86 years ago today, titled Outlaw Valley.

0: With his faithful Indian companion, Tonto, the masked rider of the plains led the fight for law and order in the early days of the western United States. His strength and courage were always on the side of right against might. No man could match his daring and resourcefulness, and nowhere in the pages of history can one find a greater champion of justice. Return with us now to those thrilling days when the West was young. From out of the past come the thundering hoofbeats of the great horse Silver. The Lone Ranger rides again.
1: Come on, Silver! They're riding the trail to Outlaw Valley! It's danger ahead!

0: With his features set in an expression of grim cruelty, Hawk Slade closed the door of his ranch house and made his way across the dusty yard toward the bunkhouse beyond. It was night. The bulk of his crew had returned from their duties out on the range. In the bunkhouse, their conversation was loud and jovial. But at the entrance of their employer, they suddenly fell silent. Hawk surveyed them silently for a long moment before he fixed his stare upon a slender, youthful cowboy standing just outside the circle of lamplight.
1: You, come here.
2: Me, Mr. Slade?
1: That's what I said. Come here.
2: Yeah?
1: You hired on here a month ago.
2: That's right.
1: When you come here, you said your name was Jack Burton.
2: Well,
1: it ain't.
2: Well, look, Mr. Slade, there's a lot of fellas got reasons for not telling their right name.
1: Your handle's Brad Whitman.
3: What's
1: that? You low-down skunk, you come here to spy on us.
2: Wait.
1: You're Jeff Whitman's grandson. And he planted you here to find out our plans.
2: Wait, Mr. Slade, listen.
1: Is it... All right. If you don't like it, go for your gun.
2: In your place, in here, with your crew to back you up? Oh, no, you don't, Hawk. If you aim to drill me, you'll have to do it cold. I ain't going to help you make it look like self-defense.
1: Yellow coyote.
2: I ain't going up against these odds.
1: What gave you the idea you could come here and get away with a stunt like this?
2: How did you find out about me?
1: In town.
2: Hmm?
1: A fellow there from up north recognized you. Told the barkeep told me.
2: Oh.
1: Thought because you wasn't raised in these parts, nobody would know you, huh?
2: Maybe. Well, seeing as you know who I am, I reckon you won't be caring about paying me wages no more, huh? Jake, if you'll just push my bedroll over this way...
1: Just a second.
2: Hmm?
1: Figure you was leaving?
2: No use my staying on now, is there?
1: You must think I'm a fool.
2: What I think of you is my business.
1: You come here and hire out under a fake name. You work for me for a month. You get a chance to poke around and find out things without nobody thinking it suspicious. And now you got the notion after all that. I'm going to just let you ride out of here to tell Jeff what you found out.
2: What do you mean?
1: I mean, whatever you've learned, it ain't going to do Jeff no good.
2: You saying I can't leave?
1: That's just what I'm saying.
2: You're keeping me prisoner?
1: Either that...
2: Hmm?
1: Or planting you 3 feet under.
2: Why, you...
1: Let the boys tie him up!
4: Let go of me! Let go of me!

0: At that same moment, several miles from Hawk's ranch, a masked man astride a great white stallion and an Indian mounted on a powerful paint approached the ranch house of Jeff Whitman.
1: There's Jeff Whitman's place, Tonto. I had to tell him it's this time of night. It looks as if it had pretty well gone to seed.
2: It look heap bad.
1: That barn sagged much more, it would fall in. That corral hasn't been repaired for months.
2: What matter here?
1: I can give you the answer to that, Kemosabe, in just two words. Hawk Slade.
2: Uh-huh.
1: 2 years ago, when I was through here last, Whitman's ranch was a show place of the county.
2: Can't remember.
1: Fine fat cattle, rich grain fields, splendid buildings, the best of equipment. He had them all.
2: It gone now.
1: Most of it. And from what I've been told, if things continue as they have been, what remains won't last long.
2: That'd be bad.
1: You see, Tonto, Jeff Whitman was the first rancher to enter this valley. For years, his cattle had the entire valley to themselves. And like so many others of his type, Jeff didn't recognize the signs of changing times.
2: What happened?
1: The worst was when the homestead laws were passed. Jeff didn't think they affected him until Hawk arrived.
2: What him do?
1: His men filed on the best parts of the valley.
2: Me savvy.
1: And when Jeff tried to fight back, he found that the law was against him. Of course, if it had been anyone beside Hawk who filed on the land, Jeff could most likely have gotten along with him. But Hawk came here determined to get the valley for himself. I've got an idea.
2: What do you think?
1: That in the process, Hawk has gone too far, that he's been too impatient, that he's not hesitated to step outside the law.
2: Him crook.
1: Yes.
2: You help Jeff?
1: I'd like to. I'd hate to see him go under. He's the kind of man the West needs. Hawk's kind, the West would be better without.
2: There, halt.
1: Yes, pull up, Tonto. We'll stop here. They heard us, they might mistake us for their enemies. Oh, Silver.
2: Oh, boy. Oh, fella.
1: Tonto, I think that's Jeff you see through the window there. Come, we'll leave the horses where they are.

0: As the Lone Ranger and Tonto dismounted and quietly approached on foot, the elderly rancher, Jeff Whitman, paced back and forth in the darkness.
1: Can't see a thing out there. I don't know why Brad don't signal. But this time, he ought to be... See anything from the kitchen window, Libby?
2: Yes, there's nothing.
1: Can't figure it.
2: Do you think they might... Hawk might... I mean...
1: Might have caught him?
2: Yes.
1: It ain't easy to say. Don't know how they could, but... most anything could happen. Brad's been playing a mighty dangerous game.
2: Too dangerous.
1: Uh-huh. But the trouble is, I never even knew the boy was in these parts. Till he come here that night and said he'd heard about the fixer was in. Said he'd got a job with Hawk under another name and he'd report anything Hawk schemed. I couldn't talk him out of it.
2: That's it, Jeff. Maybe Hawk hasn't planned anything yet. Maybe there isn't any news. You know, Brad told you he wouldn't light the signal fire unless he really had something to tell.
1: Yes, but...
2: But what, Jeff?
1: Last time I seen him, he was almighty sure he would have something to tell tonight. You recollect how he put it?
2: Well, I...
1: Said to keep our eyes glued to the north. And the minute we seen a light over there, I was to saddle and make dust for Grizzly Gulch. He'd meet me there. Well, now there ain't no signal. I'm afraid...
2: Wait, Jeff. Listen.
1: Eh?
2: I heard a horse stopping.
1: Say, you think
2: maybe... It might be Brad, Jeff. He might have ridden over here.
1: I'll get it. Brad, get in here.
3: Oh, Mr. Whitman, you don't know me.
4: I know you.
3: Well, I wonder...
4: Your handle's Sandy Simpson.
3: No, wait a minute.
4: And you work for Hawk Slade. Stick up your hands.
2: Don't.
3: Mr. Whitman, just let me talk, can't you? Let me talk.
4: Talk. That's what I'm waiting for.
3: My handle is Sandy, and I did work for Hawk, but I don't know more. Look, Mr. Whitman, I come here a stranger. I hit this valley from the west. I need the job, and the first place I come to was Hawk's. He gave me one. How was I to know then what was going on here?
4: I don't know. How was you?
3: Hey, ain't you going to give me a chance to explain?
4: I ain't stopping you.
3: But you ain't believing a word I'm saying.
4: I don't see no medal on you proving you always tell the truth.
3: Mr. Whitman, I come here hoping you'd give me a job. I come here because I found out just what kind of a snake I was working for. I was hoping I'd get a chance to use my guns again. You won't believe me, and I don't know as I blame you. I've been hearing things. I know what you've had to put up with.
4: You're wasting my time. You better get...
3: Well, I ain't finished. You've had to put up with plenty. Every double-crossing deal Hawk's been able to think of. But you'll believe this.
4: Yeah?
3: Hawk found out Brad got a job on his place just to spy on him.
2: Oh, no.
4: What's that?
3: In the bunkhouse tonight. I was there. Hawk came in and told Brad he'd found him out. They jumped Brad. They got him tied up.
2: Oh, Jeff.
4: You telling this straight?
3: I am, Mr. Whitman, I am. They got Brad prisoner in that shanty this side of Bullhide Creek. They're keeping him there till just before sunup.
4: Go on.
3: And then they're taking him to Echo Canyon. They'll make it look like his horse slipped and went over the side.
2: They're going to murder him.
1: Quiet, Libby. Sandy.
3: Yeah?
1: I take back anything I was thinking about you. Brad's my grandson.

0: Side by side, the two great horses thundered through the night as the Lone Ranger and Tonto bent low over their saddles, urged them to greater speed. Then, finally...
1: Oh, hold there, Silver! Oh, look out! Hold
2: there!
1: Hold
2: there! There, Tonto. Through those trees. That's the cabin.
3: You see him.
2: They'll have it guarded. You'll circle and draw their attention. Stay out of gunshot. As soon as you get in the open, start firing in the air.
3: Tonto, do it.
2: It'll give me a chance to break through to Brad. When I hear your shots, I'll start. All right, Kemosabe, get going.
3: Get him up, Scout. Get him up!
2: Steady, Silver, steady. I see him, old fellow. All right, Silver, now. Come on! Come on, old fellow! Hurry, boy! Come on! Oh, there, Silver! Oh, boy! Hold it, hold.
4: Shoot him! Shoot him down!
2: Get back!
4: Watch out! Don't rush him! Hold back, fellas! Pick him off from here!
3: Hey, Fred! Hello in there! Stand aside! I'm shooting off this lot! Stand aside! Hey, in here, Brad? Where are you? Brad, speak up!
2: Dark. Too dark to see.
3: Brad, they got your gag?
4: Hey, in there. Masked man.
3: That's you, Hawk?
4: Masked man.
3: Well?
4: Listen.
3: I am.
4: But you better know something now that you busted in there.
3: Yes?
4: You're too late. Brad was took out of there an hour ago.
3: You mean?
4: But you're inside. We've got you surrounded. Now, just try and get out.

0: Now to continue our story. Old Jeff Whitman and Sandy Simpson, riding toward the shanty where Brad had been reported held prisoner, checked for the sound of gunfire.
1: Boss, there's fighting ahead. We better pull up till we know what's going on. Whoa there, Ronk.
2: Whoa there.
1: Hey, look.
2: What do you see?
1: I just see him at the door of that shanty for a second when his gun flashed. There's a masked man in there.
2: Sandy, what's happened?
1: Don't ask me. All I know is...
2: Huh?
1: Somebody spoiled things. And you better reach.
2: Hey, what?
1: One move, you old goat, and I'll let you have it.
2: What's the matter?
1: Careful.
2: Double-crossed me.
1: Fell for it, too, didn't you? See that masked gent in there?
2: I'll fix it.
1: Well, that's where you were supposed to be. You'd have been on Hawk's land breaking into his property. He could have shot you down and the law couldn't have said one word.
2: You skunk.
1: The masked man got ahead of us, but he'll pay for it. And I ain't so sure we still can't make it look like you was drilled when you come here to make trouble.
2: Where's Brad? Where have you coyotes got my grandson?
1: You're just trying to find out, huh? Now get moving.
2: Where is he?
1: I'm turning you over to Hawk. He can decide what to do with you. Go on, mister. Straight ahead.
2: I'll get you in.
1: What the...
2: Hey!
3: You drop gun.
1: A redskin.
2: Where'd you come from?
3: White friend in cabin. Hunter Kai find way save me.
2: You mean that...
1: Take it!
3: My hand.
4: Who fired in them trees? Who yelled just then?
2: Come on, Injun. Those coyotes be coming here. We better hightail.
3: Oh, you wait.
2: But we better
3: this
2: get...
3: Him crook.
2: Sure he's one of them, but why stay...
3: You tell Hawk we got this fella. Tell Hawk. Let masked man go, we let this fella go.
2: Exchange the one for the other?
3: Huh.
2: Injun, that's a...

0: a gone good idea.
1: You,
0: and you, mister, you better shut up. Mark, stop right where you are. Hold up, or a polecat working for you called Sandy eats lead.
2: Right up, then. That you, Jeff?
0: It's me.
2: This is a trick of some kind.
3: Ain't it a trick, Hawk? You like to tell you I'm done for.
0: Hawk, I'll make a deal with you.
2: What do you mean?
0: Let the masked man safe out of that cabin, and we'll turn Sandy here loose. If you don't, well, you can say goodbye to one of your hired gun hands. In a deal?
3: You got to do it, Hawk. They mean what they say. You got to.
2: Yes.
0: Yeah.
2: It's a deal.

0: Hawk Slade had no other choice. After a short consultation, the hired gunman, Sandy, was released. And a few moments later, the Lone Ranger was free to join Tonto and Jeff Whitman.
1: Oh, hold this a bit. Hold on. Hold it. Oh. That was quick thinking, Jeff.
2: Don't thank me, Masked Man. Thank your part here. It was his idea.
1: So I owe you my life again, huh, Tonto?
3: You saved Tonto many times.
1: Which doesn't change the fact that those fellows had me just about where they wanted me. I won't forget that, Kemosabe.
3: All right.
2: Where'd they go?
1: They headed for the home ranch.
2: Look, stranger.
1: Yes?
2: I don't know anything about you. That mask you're wearing says you're a crook. But if you are, I ain't asking no questions. Tonto got me out of a bad spot. You risked your life to break into that shanty because you figured Brad was there.
1: I came to this district to help you.
2: You did?
1: But now isn't the time to discuss that. This was a trick to get you here and take your life if possible.
2: Uh-huh.
1: But we do know Brad's in trouble because we know they've learned his identity.
2: Stranger, you don't think...
1: That they've already finished Brad?
2: Yeah.
1: I don't know. But now's the time to find out. Tonto, you and Jeff follow me.
2: Stranger, lead the way.
1: Come on, Silver.
3: Get him up, Scott.
2: Get up.

0: failure of his plan to capture Jeff Whitman and the interference of the Lone Ranger enraged Hawk Slade. After venting his anger on his gunman, Sandy, he subsided into sullen silence. Finally, Sandy gathered courage and...
1: Say, Hawk.
2: Well?
1: You was pretty rough with me in front of the boys just now. You think it was my fault things went wrong with your scheme?
2: Went to Ben Sutton to give it away.
1: But I didn't, Hawk. I swear I didn't. I never seen nobody. Never opened my mouth till I got to Whitman's place.
2: And how'd the masked man find out?
1: I don't know.
2: Well, nothing to be done about it now, I reckon. Forget it.
1: Yeah. Say, what about Brad Whitman? Do anything with him yet?
2: No.
1: Why not?
2: Because old Jeff will raise Cain till he finds him. And if he finds him dead...
1: A murder charge?
2: Yes, sir.
1: Then you're going to keep him prisoner? You ain't going to finish him off?
2: He'll be took care of.
1: But you just said that you...
2: I wouldn't now. I won't. Not till Jeff's quit asking questions about where Brad disappeared to. After that, he'll be safe.
1: But between now and then... What if he's located?
2: He won't be. Where I've got that hombre hid away, won't nobody find him.
3: Hey, what are you fellas poking along for? You've got to get back. Come on there.
4: Get up there. Get up there. Get up there. Get up there.

0: At Jeff Whitman's ranch house, the elderly rancher, his wife, and the Lone Ranger worked feverishly on the masked man's plan to rescue Brad Whitman.
1: There. That's everything. Red check shirt, bandana, and boots. Would you want to come back to the house for a masked man? What do you want with these duds?
2: You'll learn that later. These are identical with the outfit Brad wore?
3: Oh, yes. I know they are, because I tried to give Brad these, but he said he wouldn't need them.
2: Good.
1: Anything else you want, stranger?
2: Yes.
1: Just name it.
2: How many men have you on the place?
1: Not near as many as I used to. About 7.
2: Which one is closest to Brad in looks and build?
1: Huh?
3: Why, Jeff, that would be Sam.
1: Yeah, I reckon it would.
2: Send for him.
1: Right now? This time of night?
2: Yes. We should reach Hawk's place just after dawn.
1: But I don't see what you...
2: Get him, Jeff.
1: Eh?
2: And then I'll explain exactly what I have in mind.
3: Jeff, you stay right there. I'll call the boy myself.

0: four horsemen quietly reined in their mounts a short distance from Hawksley's ranch house. All right, Jeff. There's Hawk's place. You and Sam will stay here. Tonto and I will get in position. Keep to cover until you get my signal. Understand?
1: You bet we do.
0: Fine. Tonto, we'll ride up that arroyo. We'll leave our horses there and approach the house on foot.
2: Come. Pin them up, Scout.
0: Come on.

0: In the ranch house, the unsuspecting Hawk Slade busied himself formulating a new plan to bring Jeff Whitman to terms. His thought was broken by the closing of a door and...
1: I seen him, Hawk. He'll keep. That's a right good place you picked out to hide him in.
2: You think anybody would get the notion of looking for him in the root cellar?
1: Huh? Shucks, with all that canvas dropped over it, they wouldn't even know it was there.
2: Put him back like you found him, did you?
1: Sure.
2: Sit down. Sandy, I got an idea.
1: Yeah, what's that?
2: You give it to me when you told what Jeff said.
1: Huh?
2: You said he felt a heap of a kid.
1: Oh, sure he does. You could tell it.
2: Then we won't only boss this valley, but we'll have the whole thing to ourselves.
1: How?
2: We'll make a trade like Jeff and that engine did for the mass man.
1: I ain't sure I savvy.
2: Brad, for Jeff's ranch.
1: Say.
2: What do you think?
1: Boss, it'd work. I know it'd work. Why, Jeff's place ain't worth any part of what it was before you come here. Thinking what he does of Brad, he'd give it up in a second if it was to save the kid's life. Well, he... Shucks, it wouldn't work after all.
2: Why not?
1: And Brad'd be free to go to the law. With what he learned when he was working for you, ain't a one of us wouldn't swing.
2: What if he didn't go to the law?
1: He would, all right.
2: I guess I didn't make it plain enough. You see, what it really meant was to make Jeff trade his ranch for a promise to let Brad go.
1: For a... Oh, now I get it. And when Jeff's made over the place to you...
2: He can go whistle. I'll fix it so he can't prove a thing.
3: Come on, Brad! It's Brad, Brad!
1: Oh, what the...
3: Come on now!
2: Yell, Brad. That was Jeff, eh? Hey, look there. That is Brad. Look at him riding through them woods.
1: But how would he do that?
2: You're a double-crossing coyote.
1: No!
2: Wanted to know where Brad was hid, did you? Wanted to have a look at him, huh, you polecat? You fixed it for Jeff to get him loose.
1: I didn't, Hawk. Honest, I didn't. Don't hit me again. Everything was all right when I left.
2: You're coming with me.
1: Oh, let go, Hawk. Let go.
2: Get outside there.
1: Hawk, please.
2: I sent you to Jeff's place last night. Right afterwards, the masked man comes busting in to spoil
1: things. Oh, wait.
2: Get along before I give you a boot to pass to help you.
1: No.
2: And today you go out to see Brad. Now he's gone.
1: Hawk, I don't know anything about it. I swear. But honest, I don't know anything about
2: it.
1: Oh, don't.
2: Here's a canvas. They put them back like they was. Pull them aside.
1: What for, Hawk? If Brad's gone, what difference does it make? I don't...
2: You'll do like I say.
1: I'll do it, Hawk. Don't hit me again. Don't hit me.
2: You see, Sandy?
1: Huh?
2: You're going where Brad was. You stand down there to think over what you get for double-crossing me.
1: No, Hawk, please, no.
4: You get up, Hawk.
1: The masked man and the engine.
4: What? That's right. Reach and keep reaching.
2: Why, you...
4: And thanks for showing us where Brad's hidden. Tonto, take those stones off the door and bring them out. Hawk will do it.
2: Too late again, masked man. Not a habit with you.
4: Too late?
2: Told you he was too late back at the cabin. Brad was gone. Well, he's left again. You'd had your eyes open, you'd have seen him ride off just about 3 minutes ago. He and Jeff. What in tarnation?
5: Hell and low down polecat. Take me prisoner, will you?
4: That'll be enough of that, Brad. He'll not deal with this fellow. The law will.
1: But
4: hit him again.
2: Brad, you was in the root cellar all the time. You...
5: Sure he was, Hawk. The fellow you figured was Brad was Sam here, dressed to look like him.
2: Well, I'll be...
1: I tried to tell you I hadn't double-crossed you, Hawk, but you wouldn't listen. It's just what you get.
4: Save the talk for your trials. The crew, Jeff?
5: Got them barred inside their bunkhouse like pigs in a pen.
4: And they'll all face the law.
6: And with what I know about them skunks, they'll be lucky if every one of them don't hang.
4: You can handle these two, Jeff.
5: Handle them, mister. We sure can. Only you use the wrong word.
4: Yes?
5: We'll handle and manhandle the coyotes. Brad, give me some help here. We'll tie these critters up.
6: I sure will.
2: Look, Jeff, can't we talk this over? Can't we
5: just... Sure we can, Hawk. But when we do, you'll say your piece from inside a cell.
4: Come on, Silver. Hit him on the scout.
7: Hail, Silver! Hawaii!

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3: Just fine. Looks like a good program. Where's your mother?
2: In the bedroom, crying.
3: Crying? What's wrong?
2: I don't know. She and Martha came home and Mom wouldn't talk to me.
3: This is silly. I'll speak to her.
4: Go away, Oliver Anderson.
3: Go away? What's wrong?
4: Why didn't you tell me Antoinette Murphy was going to wear spangled tights? And what were you three men doing pushing her around the stage?
3: Look, Mary, it was part of the play.
4: Oh, it was. I suppose it was part of the play when she pleaded with you men to leave her alone.
3: Oh.
2: Uh-oh, here we go again, folks.

0: Now let's visit the Anderson family. Well, this whole thing started when Oliver Anderson volunteered to play a part in the Red Feather Community Chess Play this year. Oliver is always willing to be of any help in raising money for worthy causes, and in fact is impressing that upon Junior's mind this very minute.
1: How did they happen to pick you for a part in the play, Pop?
2: Oh, I don't know. I guess it's because I'm always willing to build up the neighborhood and willing to do my share to make everyone feel like a friend.
1: Butch Chapman said they wanted his father to play in it, but he turned it down.
2: Well, you tell Butch he's out of his head. Chapman doesn't have a voice you can hear past the third row.
1: Does Mom know about it yet, Pop?
2: No, not yet, but you know how she is. She's like I am.
1: How do you mean?
2: Well, she'll do anything to help out the neighborhood.
1: Well, here's Mom now. Hi, Mom.
3: I'm sorry I'm late, Oliver. I had to stop and buy a few things. I'll get dinner on right away.
2: Oh, there's no hurry.
1: What's in that bag, Mom? Cookies?
3: Nope. Keep your hands out of there.
1: Hey, Mom, Pop's in the play this year.
3: Really? How nice. I heard Mrs. Briggs talking to Free Baron about it.
2: Oh, it's just a small part. I play a storekeeper in a Vermont village. It's called Snowbound in Vermont.
3: Mm. Got any good buys and groceries?
2: Well, you see, Junior, your mother's a happy woman.
4: I say your mother is a happy woman.
1: I know. I heard you.
2: Oh. Well, I have to have a stand-up caller for the rehearsal tonight, so I'd better run over to Homer's and see if he has one left from his better days. I'm going over next door to Meister's, Mary. Be right back.
3: Oh, you haven't told Homer yet?
2: I'm not going over to brag. I'm going to get a caller.
5: Oh, it's you.
2: Yeah. Well, is Homer home?
5: I guess so. Come in.
2: I just thought I'd drop over and...
5: He ain't going out nowhere tonight.
2: I don't want him to go out.
6: Hey, Oliver, come on in.
2: Well, just thought I'd ask if you had a stand-up caller.
6: Huh? Well, someone getting married?
2: Why, does someone have to get married if I need a stand-up caller?
6: Well, no, but you don't generally wear one.
2: Oh, I want to wear it in the play.
6: Play, eh?
2: Yeah.
6: Well, now, I don't know if I got one or not.
5: You do, too, have one, Homer. What's the use of telling a lie about it?
6: I ain't lying about it. I just thought if they give me a part, I'd need it.
2: Well, the whole play is cast already, Homer.
5: They tell me it's a stinker.
2: Who told you?
5: Chapman, the plumber. Said he turned down the main part.
2: He did no such thing, and from what I saw the play, it's not a stinker.
5: Well, that's the report I got.
2: Well, look now, Martha, we have plays, so everyone will have an interest in it, in the community and the neighbors.
5: I can get along all right without no housewarming.
6: Yeah, I'd hate to be tied up with a bad show.
5: I'm glad you ain't. I guess they ain't going to use any talent this year.
2: Hmm. Why should she act that way?
6: Well, I can see what she means, Oliver. I lean a lot towards the theater, and she knows it.
2: Well, maybe I could get you into the cast?
6: Nope, I don't want in. To be some little part, and I ain't interested.
2: But it's a dramatic piece, Homer.
6: Yep, I know, but I go more for melodramy. The mellower it is, the better I like it.
2: Hmm.
6: Nope, Oliver, just count me out.
2: Well, just thought I'd ask you.
6: Oh, of course, I'll buy a ticket, if it's for a good cause, of course.
2: Antoinette will sure be disappointed.
6: Well, I can't help that. Antoinette Murphy from the gym, Capy?
2: Yep, she's a star.
6: Oh, me. Oh, she is, eh?
2: Yep, and I work well with her, too.
6: Yeah, well, it's funny. She didn't say anything to me about it.
2: Oh, well, the play's not too hot, anyhow.
6: Oh, tank play, Oliver. It's the spirit of it. What time are you going to rehearse?
2: 7:30. Let me have the collar, will you?
6: Well, I kind of feel like I'd let Antoinette down if I didn't do what I could to help.
2: But look, Homer, the leading man must be a younger man.
6: Now, look here, young fella. When a gal's snowbound, she don't ask a man's age, does she?
2: Well, now, I don't care what you do. All I want is a successful play, Homer.
6: Yep, that's right. You know, we should all get together to put this thing over. Me. So Antoinette's the leading lady, eh?
2: Look, bring the collar with you when you come over, will you?
6: Yep, and I'll be right on the dot. 7 o'clock.
5: Where are you going at 7 o'clock?
6: I'm going to help Oliver out.
5: You ain't going out anywhere tonight. You know what I told you.
7: Yeah, well, I'll run on. I imagine you have some things you'd like to talk over.
6: Hey, I'll be there at 7, Oliver.
7: Okay, I'll wait for you.
5: Thought you was interested in the play.
6: Oh, it ain't the play, Marty. It's the spirit behind it. You know, Oliver's right. We should all work together.
5: He's just talked you into something again.
6: Oh, no, he ain't. Oliver just showed me where we're all in this together. Anyhow, I might get to play a part.
2: Oh, hiya, Freeburn.
8: Oh, it's you, Anderson.
2: Bought your ticket yet for the play?
8: Do I have that?
4: From what I hear of it, I'd rather just donate the money.
2: Well, it's a lot better play than it sounds.
4: That may be. I wouldn't get up in front of my neighbors and make a fool of myself for no one.
2: What if everyone said that? Look at that poor kid, Antoinette Murphy. Works at the cafe and then comes over to rehearsal tired as she is.
4: I don't care about that. You mean the little blonde French girl who waits at the two-beer tables?
2: Yeah, Antoinette Murphy.
4: I'm a heel, Anderson.
2: Well, no, I wouldn't say that, Freeman.
4: Yes, I am.
2: You're just conservative as all, Briggs.
4: If that little girl can take all that time out to do good, I certainly could help out, too. What time did she come to rehearsal?
2: Well, it's called for 7:30.
4: You may depend on me, Anderson. I'll be there at 7:30. We need more of this sort of thing in the neighborhood.
8: Is that you, Freeman?
4: Yes, my pet.
8: Anyone with you?
4: No, dear.
8: Where have you been?
4: Now, sweet, I was held up by that Anderson person across the street.
8: I thought you weren't speaking to him.
4: But I have to be neighborly, sweet. He didn't play, though.
8: That is of no interest to me. I'm only thankful that you're enough.
4: But, Millicent, I think I should cooperate with my friends in the neighborhood and do anything I can to aid them.
8: I won't have it, Freeburn. I won't have it.
4: I have a reason for doing everything, my dear. I shall go forward. Ever forward with the play.
6: How come nobody else is here at the rehearsal, Oliver?
2: Because we're only rehearsing this one scene, is all.
4: It seems to me she could be on time. I'm tired of waiting, and she'll tell her so.
2: Now, take it easy, Freeburn. You're only in here on a transfer, you know.
6: But dagnabbit, time's a-flying by, and she should be told to get here on time.
2: Oh, here's Antoinette now.
9: Oh, I'm so sorry, boys. Really.
6: Me. That's all right. We only been here a minute ourselves.
2: Yeah. You bring the script, Antoinette?
9: Oh, but yes, of course. But I do not know how many are to be in these scenes. Oh. Hello, Shorty.
2: Shorty? Excuse me, Antoinette. This is Mr. Briggs.
9: Have I ever served you?
4: I'm afraid you haven't. But I must say, I think they made a very wise choice in their selection of a leading lady.
9: Oh, I thank you so much. You're truly a gentleman.
6: Antoinette, we sort of changed the play a little bit. Yep. We're going to have three men in the grocery store scene.
9: Oh, but how nice. I wore my dancing costume this evening under my coat. Do you like it?
4: Bye. How dare
2: you? Oh, boy.
6: Hey,
2: that's swell.
4: Bye. How it sparkles.
9: I wore these when I was in vaudeville. But I'm afraid the ladies will object. It is so very...
6: Now, gosh, it ain't short at all, Antoinette.
9: Do you think it is too daring?
4: I think we need more of this sort of thing.
6: Yep. A whole lot more of it.
2: Now, of course, you wouldn't wear it on the street. Now, look, Homer, you stand over there, right. And you, Briggs, stand over there, left. Get that box and stand on it so you look like we do.
4: I resent that remark, Edward.
9: Oh, come now, boys. Please, no fight now.
6: Well, now, of course, look here now. I don't want no trouble neither, but...
2: Now, wait a minute, Homer. Quiet.
6: Yeah.
2: Now, look. Miss Murphy here comes through that center door into the grocery, see?
6: Yeah.
2: We step forward as she comes in. We stare at her wardrobe. And then quickly step forward and put a cape around her before the women of the village see us. As we do this, she berates us for our snobbishness and begins to cry. Now, all right, let's go through it a couple of times.

0: Mary Anderson speaking.
1: Mary, this is Martha. Homer's gone off down to that auditorium without his heavy sweater. Will you walk down with me while I take it to him?
0: Well, I don't know, Martha. I was just going to get Junior started on his homework.
1: But it won't take but 15 minutes, Mary, and I don't like to be alone at night on the street. You don't know what might happen to a girl alone like that.
0: Oh, well, all right. But hurry up now. I have a lot of things to do.
2: I'm glad Homer's so interested in neighborhood doings. Mary, I think this is the door.
0: You're right, Martha. It is. Martha, who is that woman?
2: Why, Mary. She ain't got hardly any clothes on. Why, I never seen anything like it.
0: It doesn't seem to disturb the boy.
2: Why, I seen that girl before. Homer's got a picture of her in the garage.
0: Look, she's walking toward the side.
2: And look. Look, Mary, they're all after her. Why, I never seen the likes in my life.
0: Poor girl. Looks like she's trying to get away from them.
3: Let me alone, all of you. I can't act like respectable men. Go home to your own fireside. Am I to be molested by every moron in town?
0: Martha, maybe we'd better go. I think I've seen all I care to see.
2: The only difference between you and me, Mary, is I'm gonna do something about it.

0: Now, back to the Andersons. Public-spirited Oliver Anderson has a part in the community play, but his enthusiasm for the project was not shared by Homer Meister or Free Baron Briggs until Oliver told them that Antoinette Murphy, the waitress at the Gem Cafe, was playing the lead. Whereupon Homer and Briggs immediately decided to lend their talents in making the production a success. Martha persuaded Mary to walk to the auditorium to take Homer's sweater to him, and unobserved by the cast, got a glimpse of Oliver, Homer, and Briggs in rehearsal with Antoinette, who was dressed in a very scanty dancing costume. Oliver is now at home explaining to Junior.
1: Now, look, Junior, I was merely helping Briggs and Homer put a cape around her shoulders, just as the script called for.
2: Oh, we discussed that, Pop. That isn't what Mom is upset about, believe me.
1: Well, I don't get the icy reception. She could have come down there with me if she wanted to.
2: Well, I'm not taking sides, because that ain't nice. But I know if I were going to do a play like that, I'd have it understood before the panic hit.
1: Look, there's no panic. And I didn't see the script. How could I tell her?
2: And I think that making a neighborhood one big friend is the thing that threw her, Pop. She knows there isn't anything like that in this neighborhood.
1: Okay, let her act this way. Do you think I was interested in this Antoinette Murphy? I'd have let Briggs and Homer wedge in on a part, huh?
2: Methinks the man protesteth too much. Hmm. I think that, well, that's what Mom said.
1: Well, surely you don't see anything wrong in my taking a part in the play, do you?
2: No. I guess anyone would have done that.
1: Anyhow, Homer and Briggs were both out in front of me with a cape.
2: I think the important thing to Mom is the fact that you dragged Mr. Meister and Mr. Briggs down with you.
1: Look, I didn't drag anyone. They insisted upon doing the part, and I think Mom should know that.
2: Well, you know me, Pop. I'm pretty broad-minded on things like this.
1: Well, you don't have to be.
2: Well, possibly if I got to Mom and could sort of insinuate that you'd be glad if one of the other men had the part, I might sort of pave the way for a reconciliation.
1: What? Reconciliation?
2: Oh, this is cutting Mom deeper than you think, Pop.
1: Okay. I'll show you I'm doing the right thing. I'm throwing up the whole thing. I'm going over to Homer's and explain the whole thing to him and insist that he takes the part. I'm not selfish.
3: Once a man does a thing like that, a woman ain't got an ounce of respect for her man.
4: Well, now, honey, it hurts me here to see you crying your pretty eyes out.
3: My eyes ain't pretty.
4: Oh, they are to me. When I was looking at that girl, looking past her, I just thought to myself, she ain't the woman Martha is.
3: Well, it's all right. You can't blame it on to Oliver, neither. He tried to get you not to take the part.
4: Well, honey, I mostly wanted to make the show a success so people would say, look, that's Martha Meister, the wife of that fellow who made such a big hit in the show. I don't think of myself when it comes to respect.
3: And poor Mary. Her face just went white.
4: Well, now, honey, look, when you cry like that, my heart just bleeds for you. I want to take you in my arms and kiss away each little tear. Oh, well, sure, I wouldn't trade you for Antoinette if they threw in the cafe with her. Well, you'd make three of her.
3: How do you mean?
4: Well, I just mean that you're too big to worry about things like this. Oh, now, come on now. Now, blow hard. Now, there's my handkerchief.
3: Well, I don't care. I'm a good woman, I am.
4: Oh, there now. Ah, that was fine. Now, just dry your tears, and we'll just be like we was when we was married first off. Yep, a wedding supper at my house.
3: We didn't have no meat that night, neither.
4: Oh, my. Oh, very quick, Martha. Your eyes are red clear out of your chin. Oh. Come on, dry them up. Hurry.
3: Oh, Homer, how I misunderstood you. I've been a fool.
4: Oh, it's Oliver. Come on in.
1: I just wanted to come over and fix it for you.
4: Oh, no, Dad Nabbit. I just got her quieted down.
5: Who is that, Homer?
1: Oh, it's Oliver. Hiya, Marthy.
5: I'm feeling much better, Mr. Anderson.
1: Well, I just wanted to come over and straighten out any trouble I caused.
4: You didn't cause
1: none. Yes, I did. And to show you how big I am, Homer, you can have the part all by yourself. I'd rather have everyone friendly than play the part myself.
5: Homer don't want the part.
4: Who don't? Martha's right. When a feller's got a good woman like I have, his place is home right alongside of her.
5: Homer's a good man.
1: Yes, I mean, yeah, of course he is. But Antoinette just insists Homer does the part, and I'm stepping down.
4: Leave the room, Marthy. What I'm going to tell Oliver Anderson ain't fit for your pretty ears.
5: No, Homer, don't have no trouble in the house.
4: I'll tell you one thing, Anderson. Oh, you darn fool, I just got everything straightened out, and you have to bring up that gal's name again.
1: Look, Antoinette wants you to play the part, Homer.
4: Oh, me. She does, eh?
1: Yeah.
4: Well, now, I might be able to work something out. Tell her not to give up yet.
1: Okay. I'm glad everyone's happy.
4: Tell Antonetti I'll drop by the cafe later.
1: If I see her, I will.
4: Yeah. Oh, yucky, hicky, hacky, dolly. Oh, yucky, hacky, dolly. Hicky. Oh, yucky, hacky, dolly.
6: Homer Lister.
4: Huh?
6: You ain't fooling me one bit. Why did that Oliver Anderson want a whisper to you in the hall?
4: Why, he was sorry about it.
6: Sorry, nothing. You're as bad as he is.
4: Oh, now, Pet, there's tears in your pretty eyes.
6: And there's a cop in the garage, too, and I hope you freeze out there tonight.

0: My dear, the whole story is made up of a tissue of lies. Bartha Beister can't see that far.
1: But Freeburn, she wouldn't lie about it.
0: It's that Anderson.
1: Mamartha told me she saw the three men rush toward her. I know you're impulsive, Freeburn, but in public that way.
0: Listen, pet. Oliver and Hober were trapping each other to death to put her cape on, while I was standing on a box.
1: Standing on a box? Why?
0: That's where Anderson made me stand. And I hate him for it. Why, darling, I couldn't see through that Antoinette. She didn't fool me. I had her number in no time.
1: What was the number?
0: Crestview 334. I resent that, my dear. You're the only woman in my life. The star upon which I look for guidance in every waking moment.
1: Then you didn't see the light in Antoinette?
0: She was just a flash in the pan, my dear.
1: Well, maybe I was foolish, Freeburn. And I think you're a very fine person to explain. I'll never distrust you again.
0: As it should be, my pet.
1: So could this be?
0: I hope it isn't who I think it is. I was afraid of this.
2: Let me in, Briggs. This whole thing is my fault.
0: The whole thing is a closed issue, Anderson.
2: No, it isn't. When I said neighbors should be friendly and unselfish, I meant it. Briggs, the part is yours.
1: What's this I hear about Freeburn being unselfish?
2: Oh, hi, Millie. I was just telling Briggsy that I'm turning the part over to him. After I saw him act, I knew I was an amateur. Why, the way he looked into her eyes, it seemed as though he meant every word he breathed.
0: Anderson!
2: And I don't try to be modest, Freeburn. I just want the show to be a success. And I know that with you in there, it will be. You and Antoinette. Yes, sir. Good night.
0: Anderson, I'll never forget this.
2: That's all right, Briggsy.
1: So, you were standing on a box.
0: But
1: you weren't up in front.
0: I...
1: You lied to me, Freeburn.
3: Where's Mom?
4: She'll be out in a minute, Pop. Sit down.
3: Thanks.
4: Mom and I went over this whole thing.
3: Well, how'd it come out?
4: Well, she admits she was a bit hasty, and I admitted that you went about it in the wrong way.
3: I went about it in the wrong way?
4: Now, look, Pop, everyone's happy again. If you'll just drop the whole thing, I know it's blown over.
3: Well, I can be just as big about it as she can.
4: Of course you can, Pop.
3: I never got a chance to explain, Junior.
4: That's one of the main reasons the whole thing is blown over.
3: Mary, come here and sit down a minute.
5: Let's not be childish, Oliver. Junior, have you finished your homework?
4: No, Mom, not yet. A couple of the problems are kind of tough.
3: I'll help you with them.
5: I wish you wouldn't. His grades are bad enough now.
3: Oh.
5: Now run on to your room and do your work, Junior.
4: Yeah, now maybe I can get some of my own work finished.
3: Don't think I don't appreciate what you've done, Junior.
4: Remember, I suggested we drop it. Good night.
5: I'll be up soon.
3: You know, I'm glad to see the way Junior is taking a hold. He's alert, he's smart, doesn't look at his shoes when people talk to him.
5: That's because his mind is free and bound up with other things besides himself.
3: Oh, well, took me a long time to learn that.
5: Antoinette was here.
3: She was?
5: She's a rather nice person.
3: Oh, of course she is.
5: She was terribly hurt about what Martha thought about her.
3: I don't know why.
5: Poor kid became so confused she forgot her accent.
3: She did?
5: I think it's a shame the way you men treated her.
3: Me? Well, I didn't say three words
5: That's
3: to her.
5: That's what I mean. You let her take the blame for the whole thing, when all you had to do was explain it for her.
3: Well, I tried to explain, Mary.
5: Only to me. And I didn't think it was worth another thought. I didn't mind Antoinette a bit.
3: I know you did.
5: And I never thought for a moment that you did.
3: Of course I did.
5: But to be with Martha when she found Homer there, and crying at the top of her voice all the way home.
3: Huh?
5: Oliver Anderson, the things you get me into.
3: I didn't make her cry, did I?
5: Neither did I. But I hate to have people staring at us on the street. Have you no thought for my feelings?
3: Oh.
4: Mom, remember what we said?
5: Go to bed!
3: Look, I don't see why you take it out on him.
5: I've never spent such a miserable evening in my life.
3: I'm trying to straighten it out. So you'll have a nice, bright outlook for tomorrow.
5: You're the one who better have a different outlook tomorrow. And don't speak to me again tonight.

0: Who is it, and what do you want?
1: Open the garage door. Dolliver.
2: Don't let him in here.
1: Now, wait a minute, Briggs.
0: Sounds like distress to me. Never turn away a brother.
1: Thanks, Homer.
2: We were just discussing you, Anderson. I suppose you know that Millicent insisted I leave our fireside for the night.
1: That's your lookout, Briggs, not mine.
3: Oh, now, come on, fellas. Look here now, no fighting.
1: Well?
3: This garage is big enough for the three of us now.
4: You were discussing me, you say, Briggs.
2: Yes. I know a man who tends strictly to his own business, who's looking for a house just like yours. Would you like to sell it?
1: Oh, I see. How do you feel, Homer?
3: Well, of course, I'm not leaning one way or t'other. But I wouldn't sell unless I got my price if I was you, Oliver.
1: I won't. I mean, it's not for sale. Now, if you have no more to say, get in that front seat of the car, Briggs. I'm sleeping on that cot tonight.

The Anderson Family is written by Howard Swart, directed by Herb Litton, and features Dick Lane as Oliver, Louise Arthur as Mary, Walter Tetley as Junior, and Herbert Rawlinson as Homer. Others in the cast were Jacqueline DeWitt, Jenny Johnson, and George Peroni. Music by Gordon Kibbe, sound effects by Ray Erlenborn, and your announcer is Ken Peters. The Anderson Family is a Hollywood Broadcasters production, transcribed from Hollywood.

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0: 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And now let's read Luigi's letter as he writes about his adventures in America to his Mama Vasco in Italy.
1: Dear Mamma mia. Lately, I'm getting to be such a big American business man, I'm not even recognizing myself. I'm got the ledger book, accounts receivable, a file, a big checkbook. All day long, I'm send out the letters to people. They send me back letters. I'm a buy, sell, exchange, and sometimes, Mama me, you'll be surprised. I'm even make a little bit of money. Oh, you should have seen me when I'm a walk in a bank. I'm a make a deposit. Teller is a scratch in my little bank book. I'm a say thank you. He says you're welcome. I'm a wave a goodbye to manager, shake a hands with a bank guard, fill up my fountain a pen and a walk out. Oh, yeah, it's a pleasure to be business man here. Today I'm a figure my checkbook, and it's a show I'm a got a $35 in my balance. That's so wonderful, no? Well, government, as you say, I'm no should spend or buy unless I'm a need. This is to stop in a flashing. So I'm going to go to my night school, and now maybe they give me advice how to invest in my $35.

0: your father.
1: All right, quiet, Flash. I'll call the roll. Mr. Bascom?
2: Here.
1: Mr. Horowitz?
3: Here.
1: Mr. Olson?
4: Yes.
1: Mr. Schultz?
5: I accept.
1: Mr. Schultz, what do you mean by that remark?
5: What remark?
1: I accept.
5: Miss Spalding, this is all sudden. Oh, thank you, fellow boobers. I always say, an apple a day keeps the doctor away, but a laugh a day does the same thing, and anyway, who can afford apples at today's prices?
1: All right, Mr. Schultz. Now, class, let's get on with our lesson. I assigned you the chapter on conjunctions in your grammar book. Mr. Horowitz, will you tell us what is a conjunction?
3: With pleasure. A conjunction, that's a place where two railroads meet.
1: No, that's a junction.
3: Oh, I'm sorry, of course.
1: Fine. Now give us the correct answer, Mr. Horowitz.
3: Certainly. A junction is where two railroads meet.
1: Mr. Basco, you may tell us what a conjunction is. Better still, give us a sentence using a conjunction.
2: All right. The man took his money and put it in the bank.
1: Good. Now, what word is the conjunction?
2: And.
1: That's right. And what two clauses does and connect?
2: I didn't hear you.
1: I said, what two clauses does and connect?
2: Huh?
1: Well, now think of your sentence, Mr. Basco. What did the man put in the bank?
2: Oh, that's $35.
1: $35? Where did you get that from, Mr. Basco?
2: From my check account.
1: No.
2: Well, it must have been from a check account, Miss Spalding. I didn't have it in the cashier register.
3: Luigi, what's this with $35? Don't tell me your business is finally improving.
2: Are you surprised, Horowitz?
3: Yes.
6: Yo, by Jiminy, Luigi, you must have hit the jackpot. For you, $35, that was a lot of money.
5: Yeah, that's almost enough to buy a pound of steak. Oh, smile, everybody, I'm only fooling. You can also get with it a couple of cucumbers.
1: Well, I like the way you all got off the subject and on to something else.
5: Yeah, it is fun, isn't it?
1: Mr. Schultz.
2: No, please, Miss Spalding. Maybe you give me advice on how is it best to invest the $35 and then I'm no help in the flesh. You know?
1: Well, perhaps we can turn this lesson from grammar to one on economics. I would say just let it accumulate. Mr. Horowitz, what would you do with an extra $35 these days?
3: Invest it in the stock market. That is blue chips only.
5: Blue chips? For $35, you couldn't even get a poker chip.
6: Luigi, I think I have the solution.
1: Well, that's interesting. You have some ideas, Mr. Olson?
6: Yo-ho. And if I must say so, Miss Spalding, I do think my idea is really the best of all.
5: That's what I like. A nice, quiet, modest show-off.
2: No, please, Schultz, please, let Olson talk.
6: Well, I once made a general study of accounting methods in economics, Luigi. And I know quite a few things about business and finance.
2: Oh.
6: I would reinvest the entire capital back into the business.
2: Uh-huh.
6: In this way, you can buy more stock at attractive prices, take advantage of cash discounts, meet your current expenses, maintain your facilities during the slack season, and cover normal seasonal expansion.
2: Oh.
6: In other words...
5: Oh, you... there are no other words. You use them all up.
1: Mr. Basco, I think Mr. Olson's suggestion is excellent.
2: I'm a thinker so too, but... What did he say?
3: He said you should buy more stock for your store.
5: Ach, Luigi, I do it all the time in my delicatessen business. When I sell something, right away I use the profits to stock up on my merchandise.
2: How you do?
5: Yeah, sure. In fact, I made it a big purchase last week, you know. If you look in my refrigerator right now, you're going to find over 10 miles of Frankfurters.
2: Class, and Austin especially, I'm want to thank you very much for your advice. When I'm going to get back to my antique shop, the first thing I'm going to do is order $35 worth of more of the antiques.
1: That's very good, Mr. Basco.
6: Just keep reinvesting back in the business.
5: Yeah, today it's only $35. Tomorrow it's $100. Next year, $500, then $1,000, then $20,000.
2: $20,000? Mamma mia, what am I could do when I'm going to get a 20,000?
5: You could take out $35 and buy yourself a new suit.
2: Dear New England Antique Company, I'm think to build up my antique stock, and I'm like to order 3 numbers from you, Colonial Catalog. I'm would appreciate, let me see. That's got a 1p or a 2p?
0: 3p.
2: Huh? Pascal. Hey, I'm gonna hear you come into my store.
0: I just thought I'd surprise you, little banana nose. Hey, what for you want to know all about a peas? Are you writing emancipation proclamation?
2: No, Pasquale, I'm writing a letter. And if I'm gonna know you, Pasquale, you read the whole thing already over my shoulder.
0: What? Luigi, whatever I am, I'm not the sneaky type. Besides, you write your letter so small, it's impossible to read.
2: Well, Pascal, it's no secret. The first time in a long time I've figured out my check balance, and I'm got the more than I'm ain't a got.
0: Well, a pin of metal on him, his a guts is a more than his ain't a guts. Must have made you very happy, huh, little cabbage person? Yeah, how much was you got?
2: $35.
0: Ooh, I hope you don't let all this money go to that melon head of yours.
2: Well, don't worry, Pasquale. That's just why I'm writing this letter. My friends in a night school, they are advising me to take the money and buy more antiques with it.
0: What, Luigi? How could you do such a thing?
2: What are you talking about?
0: I'm talking about inflation. Here, the countries are trying to stabilize the prices, and you pushing those prices right out of the stable.
2: Yeah, but I'm no understanding, my friends.
0: Your friends, your night school of friends. Always you listen to those stupid shipmates. What do they know about a big business and economics? Luigi, I've been here 27 years. The things I don't know about a business, you could have put on the head of a pin.
2: Hey, you're so right, Pasquale. Everybody is calling you pinhead.
0: That's a funny thing. When I'm say it, it's come out different. Now, Luigi, you just sit down and listen to me. I'm going to give you the benefit of my experience.
2: Oh, thank you, Pasquale. You're a real friend.
0: Sure. Now, of course, with a $35 at the burn, you could have run that up to a couple of hundred very fast.
2: How?
0: Well, we could have get some cards and play a little canazza.
2: No, Pasquale. You're too good for me, especially the way you play with everything wild except, what is it, ace clubs.
0: I'm too good for you, huh? Well, all right, I'm going to make a new rules. 100 points for 4-eyed queens. How you like that?
2: But I don't know anything about that. Business before pleasure, huh?
0: That's what I'm like to hear. Business before pleasure. That shows intelligence. If there's one thing I'm no can stand, it's a stupidness. People with no intelligence. Now, there's lots of ways to invest the money. One of the worst is the stocks.
2: That's a bad, huh?
0: Oh, that's a terrible. You lay out a $35 or some girl or secretary has put the stock of paper wrong on a typewriter one day. Zoom, you're wiped out by the margin.
2: Pasquale, I'm heard a lot about the oil. It's supposed to be good at tax ways, too. What's your opinion on it at this time?
0: Oil, very good investment, Luigi. One of the best. The government needs it. As long as there's an army, it's always got to fry potato chips in oil.
2: Then you think maybe I'm better off to invest in oil?
0: No, once you bake the potatoes, come back in the style, you're through.
2: Pasquale, I'm so glad I'm got you to advise me.
0: I'm glad you think so, Luigi. You know, thinking it over carefully, I got the best investment for you. Let me see, 35 just about pays a half of it. 100 invitations, 100 envelopes, of flowers, license.
2: Pasquale, what kind of investment are you thinking about?
0: Marriage it to my daughter, Rosa.
2: Nothing a donor.
0: Luigi, that's a lifetime investment.
2: That's a lifetime imprisonment. Besides, Pasquale, I'm trying to stop in a fleshing. And a Rosa's got a more in a fleshing than anybody I'm in.
0: All right. right, a wiser guy. You see, Luigi, after all, you can't be mad on a fella for trying, eh?
2: No, Pasquale, that's right. As long as he's no get mad if he's no work.
0: Well, who's mad? Forget it. And now, Luigi, regarding investments, the thing you want to do is to protect yourself, right? Well, Luigi, what would you think if I said I found something that's never going to change in a price?
2: Huh?
0: The price was the same 100 years ago, same today is going to be the same 100 years from now. Real protection.
2: Oh, Pasquale, that sounds wonderful. What is it?
0: Stamps.
2: Stamps?
0: Postage stamps, the stuff you put on your letter to your mamma mia. 3 cents of stamps, always a cost of 3 cents. Ever hear of Marshall of Fields are running a closeout of sale on a postage of stamps?
2: Never.
0: It's impossible. The government is never going to let a 3 cent of Lincoln become a 1 cent of Washington. Would it be a terrible insult to Lincoln?
2: $35 in a stamp, sir. Is always going to be worth the $35.
0: Right. Luigi, I can see I don't have to draw moon pictures for you. Now, just between you and me and a fire hydrant, all of the smart millionaires, they're taking their money out of cash, putting it into stamps.
2: Uh-huh.
0: So what they call a stamp collector.
2: Sure.
0: I said enough?
2: That's enough, then.
0: All right, on your way to the post office.
2: All right, goodbye, Pasquale.
0: Goodbye. Oh, wait.
2: Well,
0: when you get down there, don't let them know what you're doing. Make them believe it's the mail of letters. You get in line a few times.
2: Get in line a few times.
0: Sure. It's all right if I'm going to tell you about a stamp being a good thing. But if you let somebody else get a wise, they're liable to tell somebody else, that somebody else to tell somebody else. Before you know it, the worst thing possible is liable to happen.
2: What's that, Pasquale?
0: You're liable to start a run on the post office.

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0: denomination?
1: Huh?
0: What denomination?
1: I'm Italian. But what's this I got to do with a stamp, sir?
2: Look, Buster.
1: Please, the name is Luigi.
2: All right, all right.
1: What's yours?
2: Fred.
1: Oh, that's a nice name. I'm a pleasure to meet you, Fred.
2: And I'm a pleasure to... Now, wait a minute.
0: All right, now. How many stamps do you want?
1: How many you got?
0: What?
1: I'm no one to empty you all out.
2: Now, look, pal.
1: Luigi.
2: Look, there's a big line in back of you.
1: Please, don't get angry. Don't get angry. I'm coming to give you business.
0: Oh, thanks. Now, what kind of stamps do you want?
1: What the kind of you got?
0: Oh, well, we have stamps starting from the half penny up to the $5 stamp.
1: Half a penny stamp, a half a penny stamp.
0: That's right.
1: What's the picture you got on this?
0: Benjamin Franklin.
1: Poor fella. Must be terrible to only have a half of your face on a stamp.
2: No, he's got all his...
1: All right. I'm going to want... Who's the pictures you got any other stamps, please?
0: Yeah, all right. Now, look for yourself.
1: All right.
0: Washington is on the penny stamp. Adams is on the 2-cent stamp. Lincoln on the 3-cent stamp. Madison on the 4. Monroe on the 5. Adams on the 6.
1: No, wait. You said it before. Adams was on the 2.
0: That was John Adams. This is his son, Quincy. He was president, too.
1: Oh, they keep the business in the family, huh?
0: Now, look. How much do you want? I've spent enough time.
1: $35 a word.
0: Oh, well, now we're getting somewhere. How do you want those stamps?
1: Just to put in a little brown bag.
0: I don't know. I'd be great in the army. I'm only 40. Now, look, I...
1: No, please, don't get excited.
0: Well,
1: let me see now. 20 Washington, 50 Lincoln, 15 Adams... 20 for the son of Quincy. I'm going to want to start a trouble in the family. Also, let me see. 35 of Jefferson. 35 of Jefferson. He's a wonderful man. He's a signed Declaration of Independence. And oh, yes, President Truman.
0: Mister, President Truman is not on a stamp.
1: Why? He's a not take a good picture?
2: Because I refuse to say why.
1: All right. Please, give me $35 a weapon and spread them all around so that the North President is going to feel left out a little bit. look, Pasquale. Don't they look beautiful? United States stamps.
3: Yes, real beautiful. Uh-huh. You know, Luigi, they just like United States bonds. Same company puts them both out.
1: Yeah, that's right. Best company in the world. America.
3: Well, go on, paste on the stamps in a book.
1: Yeah. Say, Pasquale, paste them in, that's going to keep them nice and clean a long time, huh?
3: Oh, sure.
1: Yeah. Hey, what's that? Well, you like laughing like that.
3: Oh, it's nothing, Luigi. Luigi, my fellow boob.
1: Oh, hello, Schultz. Hey, you know Pasquale, huh?
4: Sure. Hello, Mr. Spaghetti Salesman.
3: What's the matter, Mr. Delicatessen Man? You want to start a trouble?
4: No, but I know if you're around, as I'm already started. Luigi, what are you doing there?
1: I'm a pasting the stamps in my book, Schultz.
4: Luigi, you got enough stamps in that book to send it to Mars, special delivery rocket mail.
1: Yeah, well, Schultz, you see,
3: Luigi,
1: I was...
3: Luigi.
1: Oh, Pasquale, I can tell Schultz. He's a good friend of mine. Sure, I'm going to tell him, huh? You see, Schultz, I'm a good advice from Pasquale. So I'm no bought antiques. I'm a bought the stamps.
4: Stamps? Just plain postage stamps?
1: Yeah, Schultz. Yeah, and what are the stamps? Now I'm going to beat to the air flesh.
4: Luigi, now you can beat your head against the wall.
3: I knew there would be trouble.
4: Pasquale, is this your idea of a

0: good investment.
1: Oh, no, no, no. Pasquale, that's the same laugh you laughed before. What's the matter?
0: April's a fool, the pumpkin seed eyes. April's a fool.
1: What? Pasquale, you made a fool of me.
0: Oh, that's a matter, Luigi. April's a fool. That's American custom.
2: Yeah, but Pasquale, this is March 27th.
0: So what? The Luigi's are so dumb, he's going to be a fool of 5 days before anybody else. He can get his money back for the stamps or the post office.
1: Yeah, but the post office, but I'm going to get a $10 worth to paste it in a book.
0: Well, that was your own idea. I just licked the stamps and I said, hey, do something with them. Luigi, you stuck the stamps in the book and now you stuck with them.
2: Oh, Luigi, if you would only listen to me, we could get the money right back. We would call up the zoo and sell Pasquale as the human hyena.
1: No, sure, sir. That's Pasquale's idea of a joke. Hello.
3: Hello, Mr. Basco. This is Mr. Hawkins at the bank.
1: Yes, sir, Mr. Hawkins at the bank.
3: Mr. Basco, you cashed a check for $35. Our teller just handed you the money, but actually you're overdrawn by that amount.
1: Overdrawn, but I'm afraid I'm ahead of 35 too much.
3: Well, you must have figured wrongly. We're closed now, but we're expecting your $35 at 10 in the morning tomorrow when the bank opens. Goodbye.
1: Goodbye. Pasquale, now is it serious? My account in the bank gets overdrawn.
0: Don't look kind of me.
2: Luigi, that's the first time he's doing you a favor when he says don't look on him. Come on, we're going to try to get your money back.
1: Well, thanks, Schultz.
0: Well, goodbye, gentlemen. Happy April to fools, everybody.
1: Schultz, I'm not got the $35. What am I going to do? I don't know. Maybe I'm a take of the stamps, sir. Wash them off and sell them.
2: Yeah, wash them off, Luigi. Into my head, an idea just pooped. Huh? We're going to take your stamps, and we're going to...
0: Well, look who's back. My little April's a fool. How you made out with your stamps, eh?
1: Oh, Pasquale was a terrible... And the banker says if I'm done to get the money back, then I'm...
0: Don't worry, Luigi. I heard it's easy to break out of Alcatraz if you can swim underwater for 3 hours.
1: Pasquale, it's not so funny. Here, take these beautiful stamps in your hand. Go on and take them. They brought me all of my trouble.
0: All right. I hold them. Luigi's lucky for you. I love you. I got a ways out of your problem.
1: Oh, you got a way out,
0: eh? Sure. My daughter, Rosa.
1: Mamma mia, what a way out on a 4-lane highway.
0: Don't be so funny. I'm going to call her in and maybe she's a savior. Rosa.
4: You called me, Papa.
0: Yes, my little cup of custard. Say hello to Luigi.
4: Hello, Luigi.
1: Hello, Rosa.
0: Don't be so down-faced, Luigi. Rosa, show him what you got in your hand for his postage stamps.
4: Look, Luigi.
1: Money.
4: That's right. $35.
1: Are you going to buy my postage stamps?
4: Sure.
0: Now show him what you got in your other hand.
4: Here.
1: That's $2, sir.
0: That's for something you gotta buy, Luigi.
1: What's that?
4: A marriage license?
1: Nothing to do, no, Pasquale. I'm rather learning how to swim under the water.
0: All right, wise guy. Take your stamps and see if I care. Here.
1: Well, what's the matter, Pasquale?
0: Nothing. Come here, Rosa. Excuse us, Luigi. Hey, Rosa. Look at these one-penny stamps.
4: Uh-huh.
0: Rosa, did a Washington ever have a beard?
4: No. Papa, why?
5: He's got a beard and these are stamps.
4: Let me see.
5: You know why? That the government must have mixed up our printing machines and put Lincoln's beard on a Washington stamps. These stamps must be worth a fortune.
2: Luigi, I just dug up the money. Now, quick, give me those stamps. I take them off your hands.
1: All right, Schultz.
0: Just a second, huh? Schultz. Luigi, you don't have to go to strangers. Here's your $35. I buy them.
2: Well, oh, no, I'm just as smart as you are, Pasquale. You get it? Luigi, I give you $50 for those stamps.
1: Well,
0: $75.
2: $100. Well, that's all I got.
0: Aha, I win. $101. Here, Luigi.
1: Oh, thank you, Pasquale. And I'm sorry, Schultz.
0: Luigi looks again as April Fool out of you. These are stamps and they worth a fortune.
1: Huh?
0: That's all right. You see, Washington has got a beard. Ooh, I could have kissed them right now.
4: Papa, look. You got green ink on your lips.
0: Hey, what's the big idea? These are beards. Are they coming off?
2: They ought to. I just drew them a half hour ago.
1: That's right, the first guy.
0: Well, Luigi, I'm going to kill you.

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Life with Luigi is a Cy Howard production. Mac Benoff writes the script with Lou Dermot. J. Carol Nash is starred as Luigi Basco, with Ellen Reed as Pasquale, Jody Gilbert as Rosa, Hans Conried as Schultz, Mary Shipp as Miss Balding, Joe Forte as Horowitz, and Ken Peters as Olsen. Music is directed by Lud Gluskin. Bob Stevenson speaking. 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

0: You just heard an episode of Life with Luigi, which originally aired
1: Tuesday,
0: March 27th, 1951. Its title? April Fool's Joke. 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

0: And here are those two delightful people, the stars of our show, George and Gracie.
1: Thank you very much. Well, Gracie, what did you do yesterday?
2: I went to Catalina.
1: Oh, did you? Did you go alone?
2: Well, naturally.
1: Well, that's fine.
2: But can I have my compact back? It's in your pocket.
1: Oh, so you were there alone.
0: Well, here, Gracie, which one is yours?
1: Oh. Finally got ourselves a romantic kid on the show.
2: Oh, he's a regular Cavanova.
1: You mean Casanova.
2: George, when I kiss him, they're caving over.
1: Oh, yes. Caving over.
2: Get it?
1: Yeah, this is my smart week this week.
0: Oh, say, George. George, would you come here a moment, please?
1: Oh, gladly, Buck.
3: Say,
1: gladly.
3: George, I'd like to work with Gracie. It looks so easy.
1: It does, huh? Would you like to try it?
3: Would I? Oh, boy. Well, how do I start?
1: Well, all you've got to do is walk up to Gracie and say, how is your brother? Then she talks for about 5 years.
3: All I say is, how is your brother?
1: Yes, but Bud, I've got a little TL for you.
3: Yeah?
1: In case you get in trouble, and there is a slight possibility,
3: yeah,
1: just sing NOLA.
3: NOLA?
1: Yeah, you know, daddly-doo, dee-doo-dee-doo, dee-doo-dee-doo.
3: Oh, well, then I start by saying, Gracie, how's your brother?
1: Go right ahead.
3: Okay.
1: I'll be standing right here. Make it nice and easy, Bud.
3: Yeah. Gracie?
2: Yeah?
3: Gracie, how's your brother?
2: Oh, the most terrible thing happened last night.
3: Did?
2: We were awakened in the middle of the night, and there was my brother sitting up in bed, and his eyes were sticking out of his head.
3: His eyes were sticking out of his head?
2: Well, yeah.
3: What did you do?
2: What did we do? We sent for a doctor, of course.
3: Well, what did the doctor do?
2: Well, he took Ann Sheridan's picture off the wall, and we all went back to sleep again.
1: Gracie, where is your brother now?
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